0: claim the Pacific Division. 53 wins.
1: I believe I heard that was the most regular season wins for a Luka Doncic team ever, which is kind of crazy considering he's made the finals.
0: Great stat.
1: It's also, you know, I would say credit to JJ Redick. He has seemed to like squeeze out regular season wins.
2: I mean, well, he's got a playoff win without Luka in uniform, a playoff series win.
0: JJ's done well. I think JJ has acquitted himself very well. I think I'll tell you one thing. Whether it's in Los Angeles, I think JJ Redick's going to coach in the league for a long time. A long time, if he wants to. Like, you know,
2: I was going
0: to
2: say, unless he just drives himself so crazy that says, well, that broadcasting gig wasn't bad.
0: I know. Will the winner of this year's Pacific Division title win 53 games or, in fact, 50 games, Slater?
1: I would take the under 53. I would take the defending champion Lakers to probably be the champs again. But what's their, I mean, y'all probably done some Vegas over-unders at this point.
2: Their over-under was in the mid-40s.
0: Yeah, I'm just saying, like, there's, you know, you're not, you know, last year, all these Western teams got to, or at least most of them, got to play Utah four times. You know, they, you know, they're... They were, and all those East teams that were tanking, like, you know.
2: And like Memphis was tanking hard. There were some, you know, they weren't alone.
0: Memphis was tanking so hard.
2: Yeah.
0: Well, I don't know if Memphis is going to win that many more games this year, but they're not going to be trying to lose.
2: Right.
0: Okay, so let's start with the Lakers, Slater. Very different roster. They won 53 games and turned over a big chunk of their roster. I have a basic question here. Walker Kessler, we know, fits with Luka. It was premium choice. Obviously, they paid a premium to get him two swaps, $130 million. They re-signed Austin Reeves. The other acquisitions that they made, Quentin Grimes, Colin Sexton, Mamu Shvili. Do those guys fit with Luka?
2: He asked you, Slater.
0: Well, go ahead. You're the Luka expert.
1: You know, Mamu.
0: I should have asked you. McMahon. My bad.
1: Yeah, McMahon could maybe relate it to some of those Dallas teams that Luka kind of dragged their talent further than we would have predicted. I think in a vacuum, you could say each player has his own skill set that could help Luka, right? Mamu, because, you know, he's a bigger player who can shoot it. That's helpful. Quentin Grimes, I think, is a nice little 3-and-D piece. I think he's going to be a little higher on their pecking order than he probably should be. Played with Luka, right? You know, so there's a little bit of history.
2: Very briefly, half a seat.
1: Yeah, Colin Sexton, you know, he's a final like bench scorer at his price tag, but at the same time, did this team need to use that price tag for another like go get it score when they have, you know, the team's built around Luka and Austin Reeves? So the collective doesn't necessarily fit, even though I think almost every player you can make an argument, decent value contracts, I guess, ish.
2: You know, Quentin Grimes is certainly a three. The D, he's got a reputation for being a good defender. The Dallas coaches did not share that opinion. Yeah, I'll just be real honest with you. They felt like he was pretty overrated defensively. He needs to prove that wrong in the Lakers or with the Lakers. And the things you need to surround Luka with are another legitimate playmaker. Boom. They've got Austin Reeves. They've got great chemistry. Check.
0: Yeah, he was already there, just for the record.
2: Right. A rim-protecting, rim-running big man. That's why they went out and got Walker Kessler. I'll give that a check. I will also say Kessler needs to be a much better screener than he had been in Utah. Like, he needs to focus on that aspect of the job. That's going to be awfully important. And I still think he needs to improve defensively. He's a great shot blocker. Can you be a great defensive anchor? There's a difference. He needs to be a great defensive anchor. Length, athleticism, and shooting. You can argue they got the shooting part. This is not a team that has length and athleticism on the wings. And how they're going to get it at this point, I don't know. Who's their best on-ball defender?
1: I mean, Matisse Thybulle could, you know, theoretically.
2: You're right. They got but he's
1: Zaire Williams.
0: They're hoping for these minimum signings to help. how does hoping for minimum signings to help work? I mean, you know, it's sometimes.
2: I think that was a good swing for them because he is a really good defender. The problem is the problems that he solves on the defensive end is he creating more problems on the offensive end. Because let's be honest, you're playing 4-on-5 offensively, and teams don't guard him.
1: Yeah, I mean, at the risk of triggering the Brian Windhorst, Jonathan Kuminga clock, I mean, they went after Kuminga hard this summer, which told you they know how, you know, thin they were at the power forward position, right? They made the same pitch that the Timberwolves did, like, come please be the starting power forward. So they're going to have to try to patch it without him with what I mentioned, Zaire Williams, Matisse Thybulle.
0: How did you feel about Kuminga's explanation for choosing Minnesota over the Lakers?
1: Jonathan Kuminga, I know him pretty well. Like, he's just like extremely diplomatic. I didn't take anything from his press conference with any like type of like real like substance to it. I know he said the winning culture thing, but that was just like the boilerplate like term that he got to the next question with, if I'm being honest.
0: I understand. Honestly, you know, he had talked to the Bulls. The Bulls didn't have the money to offer him. Didn't have the money to offer him the $6 million that he got in Minnesota. They would have had to pay him less, I'm pretty sure. People keep talking about the Lakers and Wolves, but from what I understand, the Bulls were right there. Like, he could have gone to the Bulls.
1: Portland came in late too.
0: Portland, that's right.
1: Yeah.
0: Yeah. Mm-hmm. Anyway,
1: but we can talk about him on another podcast. Conversation.
2: More Kuminga content coming soon.
0: Subscribe. Like, subscribe.
1: You know who feels more on the clock than anybody in Lakerland right now, to me, is Pelinka. You know, obviously you have the ownership situation that continues to shift and evolve. So you just wonder, you know, who new ownership will want, you know, long-term leading the team. But also he threw out a bunch of what you would seem like desperation type contracts this summer. I'm looking at him. Kessler Edwards, 4-129 player option. Mamos Vanley,
2: Kessler Edwards, Walker Kessler. Boy,
0: if
2: Walker
0: he had Kessler. Signed Kessler Edwards to that contract, he would have been fired. No offense to Kessler Edwards. No offense.
1: Mamos Vanley, 452 player option, Quentin Grimes 460 player option, Sexton 219 player option, Reeves 4184 player option. That is just monstrous long-term money.
0: Maybe it's just because he's a former agent, but the player option, somebody's going to stop giving out player options. The team that stops handing out player options on every contract is going to benefit. Somebody at some point will remember that, but I'll move on.
2: And the role players getting four-year deals is really interesting because that absolutely bucks the trend. Like, you're not seeing a lot of guys that are not star-caliber players getting four-year deals.
0: Four-year deals with player options.
2: Yeah, and again, the Sexton thing, I just didn't get that one, to be honest with you. And I see Sexton, I think there's teams where he would fit. The Lakers did need more, you know, creation.
0: All the role players on their whole roster, okay? If they all had 1 year less on their contracts, you would look at them completely differently. I know that's a big if, but like if Jared Vanderbilt didn't have the player option and he was just an expiring $12 million contract, that's something you could do something with. If Colin Sexton just had the 1 year, $9 million deal, he's hugely incentivized to play well this year. And Vanderbilt and Sexton together are $21 million. You know, if Grimes is on a 3 year deal instead of four, if Mamu's on a 3 year deal instead of, now look, they got to win. You know, they're in some cases negotiating against other teams that, you know, they got to try to win. But I'm just saying, like, it's like every guy on their contract, every guy that they signed this year. And Vanderbilt was signed a couple years ago, but still signed by Pelinka. Every contract is a year too long. The only guy whose contract I wish was a year longer is Lucas.
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8: I'm meteorologist Mace Michaels. A cloudy night tonight, maybe a shower, and a low in the mid-40s. For tomorrow, clouds around, some showers, especially in the late afternoon and evening. Cooler again with highs in the upper 50s. And maybe a shower lingering into early Tuesday, high near 50. Lakes, great food, and friendly faces. 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

0: And Luka is, you know, Luka's a fascinating case. He looks like he's in the best shape that he's been in since his rookie year. Like, he's as lean as he's been since he came in the league. I don't think there's any question that the guy is going to, like, I expect he'll defend his scoring title. I expect he's going to average something like 34-9-9, which is production that we've seen from him before. He is at the caliber of star and at the age now in his career where we'll turn 28 this year, where it's like a player who is that good, who is yet to win a championship, there starts to be a weight that comes along with that. And he's about at that point in his career.
1: Remind me, so one of the things that you have, as especially seeing Luka in this kind of shape, you're going to be watching is the Luka dunks. So just as a reminder, let's establish this right now. Last year, Luka had 4 dunks. The year before, he had 0. The year before, he had 1. The year before, he had 1. Actually, I take that back.
2: He had 2 and 2 a couple years before that.
1: The 1 year he got traded. He has not had more than 4 dunks since 22-23. And his career high is 25 as a rookie. What are you seeing this Luka, looking at him? What do you are watching the dunks. What do you think?
0: We set an over-under on this, and I took over at 7.5. Yes, we did.
1: Jackson,
0: I forgot which pot it was, but we did this.
1: What did we do it? What was the number?
0: 7.5.
3: Yes, it was set at 7.5 on our August 28th episode.
1: God, it was just like a month ago, and I made the bet.
0: You bet.
3: Yes, you're both involved.
1: What did I bet?
4: Who has the under?
0: Wendy has you bet dinner, and Wendy took the under. Now, what's interesting is
1: not because I don't think he can do it. I just think that it's not something, you know, I don't think he's looking for dunks.
0: Interestingly, I just think that he's leaner. He's going to be, and just the dunks are, he'll be a little bit more explosive. He'll be a little bit quicker. I just think you're gonna have the most athletic version of Luka that you've had since he was a rookie. And the dunks aren't even that important of a stat. It's just a measure of kind of like, okay, he's a little bit more athletic. What's interesting is despite the fact that Luka has barely dunked, he's been one of the best finishers in the league in the restricted area year over year over year. And that's a combination of just the finesse and the touch and the craft that he has in his game. And
1: how about 6'8", 200 whatever pounds? Like, that's...
0: Yeah, like skinny Luke is 240, okay? And just the fact that he bullies people just to get in position to finish. But again, we talked about this last month with relatively low expectations for the Lakers, who, Jackson, what was their over-under again? I think it was 45.5.
3: You got it right
1: here. By the way, I've got the restricted area. So restricted area is 3 feet, okay, inside 3 feet. You see what his restricted area shooting percentage was last year?
0: It's like in the high 60s.
1: Oh, no. I mean, basketball reference. Now, 2 years ago, he shot 72. That's really good.
0: That's elite. What did he shoot last year?
1: 83%.
0: I mean, it's insane. That's like what you would expect from a lob threat.
4: That's what you get from the centers that he plays with. He also gives them about 83%.
0: Right. And that, like, that for a guy who the vast majority of those are off the dribble layups, and like, that's just an insane number. Like, the guy... Offensive skill-wise, it's a real short list of dudes we've seen that are at its level.
1: Luka, you were at 83% in the restricted area last year. He would say, getting fouled?
0: Yeah. No way. It was 100%.
1: No way, it was 83. It was 100.
4: Luka, if you dunk 8 times, you get McMahon a dinner, and he'll keep it to 7. It'll be like the technical ground where you get right up into it.
1: Yes.
0: No question about it.
1: He'll have his 7th dunk, like, you know, March 2nd, and then that's it. All lays it in.
4: Yeah, he's shooting fast break layups. It don't matter.
0: The other thing with Luka being as lean as he is now is, you know, you're talking about it's a conditioning thing. And why has he been as abysmal defensively as he's been at times? A lot of it's been fatigue or a lack of effort because he's tired or is just not quick enough to move his feet. This should be as good of a defensive season as Luka's had. And like, look, there are things Luka does very well defensively. People don't want to hear it, but the Mavericks, you know, the year they went to the finals, the final quarter of that year, they were the number one defense in the league. The year they went to the West Finals, they were seventh in the league in defense. Like Luka, as an off-ball defender, when he's locked in, can be very good because he's strong, because he rebounds.
1: His defensive performance his last full year in Dallas was excellent. And unfortunately, that has set the standard for what you expect from him, and he has not equaled that.
0: Well, and although the Lakers have overachieved what you thought they'd be defensively, you know, he's got really good hands. He's got really good instincts.
1: Hey, we talk about crediting J.J. Redick. The Lakers improved, maybe not exactly, but the Lakers improved month by month defensively. One of the big reasons why they got to 53 wins was that they got better and better and better as the season went along. And J.J. like built in some zones that created some things. Like the Lakers were a competent defensive team by the end of the season.
4: True, but part of that issue was you had Marcus. That issue now is no more Marcus Smart, no more Rui Hachimura, no more LeBron. You know, so many.
0: I'm not sure LeBron was helping too much on the defensive end last year.
4: I think
0: year.
4: By the time he was playing, like, you know, remember he like had it when he throttled back some of the offense. Like he was still having like bursts of defense. I think, and the brains are always there.
1: When you talk to scouts, they say if LeBron plays the role in Philly that he played with the Lakers last year, that Philly will thrive with him playing that role. If that's the role he's willing to keep playing in Philly.
4: I would just say the last thing I wanted to say on the Lakers was Doncic and Reeves played. This is the case for them to be at least a really good regular season team. They played 41 games together last year, 30-11 in those 41 games. 118.5 offensive rating in their 1,092 minutes when they're on the floor together.
1: I absolutely think the Lakers are going to get a lot of regular season wins. I think there will be, I think Reeves and Doncic will be, that's a powerhouse duo, at least in the regular season.
0: If it's 50 something, then I think Luka will have a legitimate MVP case.
1: Agree. Absolutely. There's, you know, if he stays healthy, the numbers he's going to put up and the games that I think the Lakers are going to win, I think he will be a strong MVP candidate. And by the way, he should be at this point. Like, it's, you know, last year the injury derailed him. Are the Warriors, Slater, are the Warriors good enough to finish second in the Pacific Division this year?
0: Can you damn the Warriors with some faint praise?
4: I was going to say, by process of elimination.
1: Well, I mean, you're talking about the Clippers, Suns, and Kings.
4: Should we build out the best case, worst case Warriors? I mean, I think we know the worst case, like old guys are hurt, blah, blaph, blah. But best case is Kristaps Porzingis plays, what, 50, 60 games? He really does a lot for them that they haven't had. The 7-footer who can rim protect and can shoot the three, spread the floor the way they need the floor spread from the five position, particularly with Draymond out there. So you just get a healthier than expected Kristaps Porzingis season. Jimmy Butler, we'll see where he's at in his rehab. He's going to be just doing individual stuff when camp opens. But, you know, you're talking maybe January, February. Can you get 35-ish Jimmy Butler games down the stretch? We can get into their trade, you know, possibilities where they could jolt their team at some point in the middle of the season. I think, you know, I'm already hearing very good reports about Yaxel behind the scenes on some of these like pickup games and some of the stuff, like 24-year-old. He's turning 24 this month. Like, he should be mid-prime ready. But everything about him,
1: why wouldn't the oldest team in the league draft the oldest rookie? Come on. That's
4: So if he's 32 minutes of like high production, 6'9" wing, it's like, man, that's really something that they needed.
0: Yaxel is significantly older than Jalen Duren, who one of the big stories of the summer has been Jalen Duren in an all-out brawl with the Pistons on his second contract.
4: Yeah, look, he's older than Kuminga. He's older than Pajemski. He's older than a lot of these guys we've known for the Warriors forever. But to the point of if we're building out the best case, like, boom, there's like an injection of 32 minutes per night, should play a lot of games.
0: And by the way, like, we've focused so much on these top four guys in the rookie of the year discussion. Yaxel might be a sleeper.
4: Opportunity is there. Steve Kerr openly is talking about, like, you know, he's used the start word, which surprised me. And Yaxel has used it himself because, as you can see, he certainly believes he's going to step in.
1: Yes, I was going to say, yes, Yaxel, what I know about him, he's not afraid to call
4: some of his quotes this summer. I believe he said is at minimum he should average 14-5-3. Somebody asked him about Dylan Brooks and he says I believe the quote is I'm giving him belt.
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1: 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Great pitching matchup. Jacob Mizorowski against Tarek Skubal. Repeat of last year's NLCS. Week 5 of the NFL and Sunday Night Football is in Atlanta. The Ravens and Falcons scoreless early on. Baltimore has a 4th and goal at the Atlanta 3 right now in the game's opening drive. Final scores, 49ers take the Seahawks 32-29 to go to 5-0. Broncos get past the Chargers 23-17 in L.A. Denver scoring 13 in the fourth quarter, while Detroit was racking up the points in Arizona.
2: Brock right, tight to the formation left. Laporta to the right, gives 7 yards behind Goff, who takes the snap. Play action fake, they're going to throw for it. Wide open man, caught at the 20, up the sideline, Laporta. He is in dancing. It's a touchdown on a vacated right side. Sam Laporta, the only man in the zip code.
1: Call on 97 won the ticket. That was one of 3 touchdown passes for Jared Goff. He had 2 to Jameson Williams. The Lions rolled the Cardinals 45-21 to move to 3-2. Packers and Bears are both 3-2. Green Bay routing Chicago 31-7. Jordan Love, 2 touchdown passes to Christian Watson, who had 143 yards receiving. Jaguars take down the Eagles 19-17 in London on a Cam Little walk-off 57-yard field goal. Texans get their first win, hammering the Titans 26-3 in Nashville.
3: Hey, it's Evan Cohen. 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
4: people could go look it up, but he's gonna come in, he's gonna make sound bites, and he's gonna be get to McMahon's point, he's gonna be giving a long
5: have
4: runway
5: you ever
4: on
5: said on a pickup
4: team.
5: Run McMahon, I'm gonna give you belt.
6: I don't think that's in my vernacular, but
5: okay.
6: He's old and I'm more than twice his age.
5: Oh, yes. I'm so sorry. I'm exactly twice his age. I'm not thrilled about it.
6: Let me ask this. You mentioned the possibility of a jolt with a midseason trade. Where are you on the possibility of Jimmy Butler's expiring deal being a trade chip?
4: It doesn't even necessarily have to be a trade chip. It can just be an expiring $52 million contract, which has a lot of value in itself. Again, I think we mentioned it last time we talked about the Warriors, but think about what the Lakers did with LeBron. I know we just questioned some of the deals they signed, but the fact that they could sign all those deals were because LeBron James took all his money and walked away. So you could let Jimmy somewhat walk away. The other thing is, like, you know, they Jimmy and the Warriors really are fond of each other. And we'll see what he looks like when he does come back. And we'll see what, you know, obviously Jimmy's going to want every dollar he can get. But there's a chance Jimmy and Draymond could take pay cuts next season, right? They might have, you know, the market might demand that they do. So Jimmy fits really well with Steph Curry. Like, we've seen that. Draymond is another player that, you know, you're going to hear a lot of noise in the first week of camp from the Warriors about, like, shifting Draymond's role and some of the numbers last year where Draymond and Steph Curry on the floor together, it was still plus 105 last year, still good offensive rating, 117.7. But the moment Steph's been was off the floor, and last year he was off the floor a lot, their offense cratered when Draymond was on the floor and was actually okay when it was no Draymond, no Steph. I've had these conversations with Steve, and again, I think you're going to hear it a lot publicly in their messaging, is they're going to adapt the offense at times away from Draymond. They're going to try to make him more of a spot-up shooter at times instead of giving him the ball. They're trying to limit his turnovers.
5: I saw Draymond said that on his podcast. How do you feel about the idea of Draymond the spot-up shooter?
4: Part of their point is, like, you know, the points per possession. Look, if you look, he didn't shoot a horrible percentage last year. Now he's wide open on them. And they are backbreaking when he hits them, because he then turns to the bench and just, like, roars in the bench's face for about 5 minutes. But, the other thing is, I just think they want to take the ball out of his hands a little bit, which, you know, it's a touchy subject with him. But, like, they just felt like he was very turnover prone at times last year.
6: Well, and that was what the whole beef, like the whole blow up between him and Steve Kerr was on the bench, was it was about Draymond's turnovers, was it not?
4: Well, that's the funny part. Draymond fought Steve called the timeout, to rip him about a turnover and preemptively freaked out about it. And so, yes, it stemmed from that, although in the moment it wasn't necessarily that. But look, like, Draymond's offensive role will evolve to a degree. And also, like, I think you could see him on the bench a lot when Steph's on the bench. I think they're going to really tie him and Steph at the hip because they still love that two-man game, but I think they're trying to figure out what they are without the two-man game. And that bigger picture, Yaxel is an important person, part of this conversation, because he's kind of the next, you know, in line in that position. And Draymond, you know, the Warriors could have signed him to 3 for $60 this summer, something like that. Like, Draymond would have been very interested in a multi-year deal at a little bit lower number, but they're like, no, nah, it's good. We'll just give you back 127. We want our future flexibility. And I think that says a little something about, like, the unknown of Draymond Green's future with the
6: Warriors. Well, and that's interesting because, look, whatever you want to say about Draymond Green, he's a first ballot Hall of Famer who was an essential part of delivering four championships to that franchise. But while it's a complete non-starter to consider Steph Curry in any other uniform, that doesn't extend to Draymond, just like it didn't extend to Klay Thompson.
4: If Klay wanted to, but that's another story. but yeah, Draymond Green thought about himself in a Milwaukee Bucks uniform during the last trade deadline, to the point that he told the Warriors, you know, try to find a third team if that's the case. which, you know, he's openly said. He said he didn't want to play on the Bucks to them, but correct. Clearly, like, the Warriors continue to tell me that, like, they are not actively looking to trade Draymond. In their ideal world, Draymond Green walks away in, as a one uniform player, just like Steph, but clearly he is more vulnerable. There is no question about that.
5: You know, this reminds me of, I'm going to totally date myself, and so many of our listeners are, you know, younger, and they're going to, I'm totally dating myself. Back in, like, the 90s, when I was, like, going into high school, NBC had Johnny Carson, and they had Jay Leno and David Letterman. And they were like, someday Johnny's not going to be here, and who's going to get it? And, like, for years, they had to, like, sort of talk out of the side of their mouth, David, it's going to be you. Jay, it's going to be you. And, like, it ended up blowing up in their face because Letterman left. Anyway, that's what it's kind of like with, and it's, you know, this would be something that that Jimmy Butler and Draymond, you know, would remember because they're old, like me.
6: You know what? You kind of remind me of Johnny Carson.
5: Well, Johnny Carson's from Nebraska.
6: I remind myself of Ed McMahon, Uncle Ed.
5: Yeah.
6: Here's Wendy.
5: Listen, Ed got paid a lot of money. Ed did very well. You know,
6: I don't relate.
5: Like, on the one side, you know, they're like, oh, yeah, we're going to try to look at big trades, you know, to teach up. You know, we've got all these first round picks. And then Draymond's like, well, are you going to trade me? No, Draymond. We're not apt looking to trade you. Jimmy, no. We're not. You know, like, they're telling both of them, don't worry. You are not being traded. You're not being traded. But, like, at the same time, they're involved in these trade negotiations. You know, at some point, NBC was going to have to choose between Leno and Letterman. They had to choose at some time.
4: They told Draymond at the deadline, it was awkward because Dunleavy gave the press conference afterwards, like, oh, you know, don't pin me into a corner of which one it would have been. But if you were behind the scenes, I mean, Draymond did a podcast about having conversations with Mike Dunleavy about being in those trade talks.
6: Well, and Dunleavy tried to deny that Draymond was in trade talks. And you're just like, dude, everybody can do math. Like,
4: well, it was also like, I remember being in the press conference. People were like, should we pull up Draymond Green clip today where he said you had a phone call with him? That was
5: Mike
4: that
5: has
4: was
5: handled everything really well. That was not his best moment. Jackson, do you have any idea who Jay Leno is?
7: Yes. Not that young.
5: All right, good. I was just trying to see whether we should edit that out. Okay, you can leave it in. All right. Also in the Pacific Division, the Phoenix Suns, who have taken some off-season injuries here.
6: Yeah, the Mark Williams one, you know, unfortunately, the problem with injury-prone players is they get hurt a lot, but he's hurt again. And he's going to miss most of the season. The shoulder deal he had, it's the same surgery, I believe, that Walker Kessler had that ended his season last year when he had it in the first couple of weeks. So he's like a miss most of the season. Their lottery pick that they got in the KD trade, Kalamon Maiwak, like, they need him. They need him to produce. Right now, he's a project, but, like, they need him to produce right now. And the Suns had a feel-good, overachieving season last year. The reason was feel good is because they were such an epic disappointment in the previous years when they had all that star power. I'm curious to see how they try to find a path to being better than an 8 seed that got bounced in the first round.
5: So change of scenery here for Miles Bridges. That was a significant midseason or midsummer pickup. Going out and getting him. Nobody loves to trade with the Suns more than the Hornets. Those two teams love to make trades with each other.
6: And listen, man, that Suns pick, there's teams that were like, damn, wish we'd have been able to get in on that one.
5: Miles Bridges, I'm not going to say he's a difference maker, but he will change what they can do offensively. And in theory, help Devin Booker out. And they also got Luke Kennard. I liked a number of their signings. I like the Colin Gillespie contract was excellent value, I thought.
6: Yeah, I like that contract.
5: The Jordan Goodwin contract that they did was excellent value. I like, you know, Luke Kennard he's one of the most elite shooters. He's going to space the floor. He's you know, a one-way player, but he's going to space the floor. I think that helps Devin Booker. And I think a guy like Miles Bridges, an athlete or a floor-running athlete, I think that helps Devin Booker. And if Dylan Brooks is going to score, if that's the new Dylan Brooks, the offensive force that he was last year, because, you know, the thing about the Suns is that Devin Booker, I mean, he's being paid like he's a top 10 player, and he hasn't been a top 10 player the last couple years.
6: You know what else Devin Booker isn't? A point guard. So can you not start Jalen Green alongside him? Can you let Colin Gillespie be the starting point guard so Devin Booker doesn't have to handle those responsibilities and can do what he does best?
5: Well, that would help Devin Booker too.
4: Yeah, I mean, Jalen Green, then you're talking about minimizing him, which
6: bringing him off the bench. I'm talking about put him in a sixth man role.
5: He's their second highest paid player, and he can opt out of his contract at the end of the year. Did you think he's going to be happy about?
4: $36.2 million this year, $36 million next year.
5: But it's a player option.
4: He's interesting because I've been at two incredible playoff games by him in the last 15 months, which was, you know, McMahon, you might have been at least one of them, but game two Rockets Warriors on that, remember that 7-game war of a first round series, he had like 38. But I will also say the rest of the series I think was like, you know, basically shot sub 30%, and the Warriors were happy at times when he was on the floor.
8: Are you a Class A truck driver? Would you like to be home every day?

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5: I'm meteorologist Mace Michaels. A cloudy night tonight, maybe a shower, and a low in the mid-40s. For tomorrow, clouds around, some showers, especially in the late afternoon and evening. Cooler again with highs in the upper 50s. And maybe a shower lingering into early Tuesday, high near 50. Lakes, great food, and friendly faces. It's all in Worthington, Minnesota, and it's worth a look. Currently, it's 56.
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0: But then you go to the play-in last year. Jalen Green barely played last year. I think he only played 32 regular season games. Remember, he had like some really bad recurring hamstring issues.
1: Yeah, hamstrings.
0: Yeah, but play-in game, 35 against Phoenix in the first play-in game. And then I was there the night that they, you know, this is the night that Steve Kerr, Draymond Green, and Steph Curry basically looked like they were having their goodbye moment over there on the sidelines.
1: Yeah, I didn't know
0: that was delivered by Jalen Green in that game. 36 points, 8 of 14 from 3, 14 of 20 in that game. They could not guard him. So there's still something there, and I feel like we just like he wasn't around much last year. But then McMahon, I know you covered the first round series where they played the Thunder, and it was, you know, what were his shooting splits in that series?
2: I mean, he averaged 22, but the shooting splits were 386, 206. And listen, for the he's played in two playoff series in his career. He's a 38% from the floor guy and a 25.6% from 3-point range guy in the playoffs. And Jalen Green is a flash player. Like, there's talent there, and he can have a 35-point game any given night, but he's not proven to be consistent. I do think, like, his future in the league long-term is going to be as a microwave type of gunner off the bench. And if he doesn't like the role and it makes him opt out of his contract, so be it.
0: He might be the tradable. If Phoenix, you know, you mentioned, like, this lack of, like, upside or like the ceiling above them right now where you can't really see growth beyond a play-in team. Maybe his contract, although I don't know, do they even have a pick to attach now that they use the one in the Bridges, right?
2: They're really good at swaps.
0: And people are interested in their swaps at this point. So
2: the problem is they're swapping somebody else's. I mean, they're like,
0: yeah, that's true.
2: You know, it's like swap to the fourth degree with him at this point.
1: They turn one first round pick into three and then swap them and all kinds of stuff with that.
2: They are creative. And listen, they do a good job on the margins. Like, you know, we're talking about Gillespie, they got as a two-way guy and developed him. Jordan Goodwin was, you know, he's

0: kind of, you know, been a journeyman hanging on to the bottom of rosters. Oso Igudora, who's going to have to start at center for them, probably is a really nice player who was a second round pick. Like, they've done some really good things around the margins. It's just, it's tough to make big leaps when you've mortgaged so much of your future in terms of the draft capital, and you're a super expensive team because of the big swings that you took.
1: If they make the play-in, they'll have done well. Agree?
0: Sure.
2: Yeah.
1: All right.
2: Sounds like that's the slogan for the Pacific Division, by the way.
0: Speaking of a team that's mortgaged their future.
1: Well, has it been mortgaged or has it been stripped?
0: Foreclosed.
1: Yeah. So, look, I don't know. We're not going to get answers this year, but the guys picked 5 through 8 in the draft. It was 4 guards. They're not all exactly the same, but 4 guards were taken in a row. Keaton Wagler taken 5th by the Clippers with the Pacers pick. Mychal Brown to Brooklyn. Darius Acuff to Sacramento. Kingston Flemings to Atlanta. Those 4 guys who go 5 through 8, that will be, you know, and the decisions that the teams have made, specifically the Clippers, who made the decision with Wagler, that is going to be legislated for years into the future. So, and frankly, with where the Clippers are, having, you know, not having a lot of flexibility with their picks, they have their Toronto picks now. How he looks this year is going to be important. Now, I don't think he's going to be a Rookie of the Year candidate. I think the Clippers see him as a guy who may blossom a little bit later. Like, I don't think you're going to see, you know, out of those guys, Acuff may be the guy who puts up the most points as a rookie. But mission number one for this year for the Clippers, Garland and Wagler, how do they look together? Because after this season, they have to make a decision on Garland, whether to extend him or not. And the Clippers are in position to have cap space next summer. And so, you know, I have argued, McMahon, people disagree with me because they keep calling the penalty a death penalty. I don't think it's a death penalty. I think the Clippers are definitely badly wounded, but I think that they can survive. And a big thing that will determine that is, how does Wagler look with a top 5 pick? And what do they do with this cap space that they've got coming to them? One of the big things for that. And by the way, like, there's also Brandon Ingram. Now, I don't know when Jackson's going to roll this podcast out. I don't think Brandon Ingram is going to be 100% to start the season coming off of this heel surgery. Now, on media day, whenever that happens, I think we'll get an update from the Clippers. I'm not sure you're going to see Brandon Ingram 100%. However, at some point this year, I expect him to be fully back. And he's a factor, but it's the guards and the cap space for me, and that's where the Clippers' short-term future is.
0: It's not a pretty future, man. I mean, it would be much bleaker if they didn't get good lottery luck, you know, with the pick from the Pacers. You know, if this pick was a future pick and not the 5th overall pick who's going to be showing up for training camp and is on your roster. But, you know, this is kind of like where the Nets were after the KG and Pierce trade, where they just had so many picks out the door, and there's no benefit to being bad. There's no benefit to bottoming out. Forget the new lottery rules, but there's no, like, they don't have control of their own pick for a long time. I don't, like, when's the next year they have it? I might be retired by then. They're going to have to be able to kind of build from, they hope, the middle of the pack. But, you know, we will see on the value of cap space as a team that's resides in sunny Southern California and has a lot of very generous team sponsors.
2: I don't know how generous they're going to be in the near future.
1: Less now.
2: Yeah.
0: But mainly, they've got to have Keaton Vaggler emerge as a foundation player? Any hope for the near to relatively long-term future of the franchise starts with him being a bona fide, if not franchise guy, at least foundation guy?
2: Yeah, I mean, you know, they're going to have to make a lot of like philosophical, existential type, you know, questions in the next couple of years of how they attack this, you know, death penalty period. And I'm not sure we know who's going to be in charge of all that, right? I mean, are we considering what Trent Redden is like the interim right now? Is he, you know, Brian, you may know the, you know, how the evolving structure is, but I don't think they necessarily fully know what it's going to look like.
1: Well, Lawrence Frank is out for 6 months. He's not out for like 5 years. So Lawrence Frank will be back in charge before the end of the season. The question is, do they want Lawrence Frank in charge long term?
2: Seems like there's some dynamics at play there.
1: That's true. And look, right now, Trent Redden is in charge. And, you know, whether or not the Clippers do anything during the season before the trade deadline, like, I'm not sure if that's something Trent's going to do, but right now it's Trent Redden. Yes.
2: Yeah. So, yeah, it's, you know, they got some deadline guys. Like, if they wanted to sell off at the deadline and try to, like, kind of reaccumulate some of their, you know, draft capital, like Max Strus at $16 million. Rui signed a 2-year $28 million, but the second year is a team option. Like, that's a maneuverable contract. He's been good. Derek Jones Jr. is on the last year of a $10.4 million deal. Like, you know, they could kind of, again, I think that they have to be smart and strategic about how they attack the next several years. But, you know, there's ways to make them, you know, profitable years, even while you're kind of under this umbrella.
1: I don't know how profitable they're going to be. I don't know how many fans are getting at those games.
0: Productive years.
1: Ah,
2: productive. Good. There you go.
1: Sorry. I was taking you too literally.
0: It'll be profitable for Ballmer as long as Microsoft stock does all right. It'll be fine.
1: Yeah, I'm not worried about Ballmer's pockets.
2: I'm not worried about Kawhi's pockets either. After that latest extension.
1: Yes. Kawhi's post-career, he should teach players. All right. Thank you so much, Slater. Thank you to all of our producers. Tucker and Jackson are with us here. And thank you to McMahon. Thank you for listening and watching the Hoop Collective. We'll be back soon with another divisional preview.
0: Light the beam and adios, amigos.
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0: I'm John Ryder. The Dodgers have a 1-0 lead on the Brewers' top of the third. Game one of the NLCS in Milwaukee, available on ESPN Radio and the app. LA's run scoring in the second on an Andy Páez RBI single off Jacob Mizorowski, the Milwaukee ace. Karis Schubel, the LA ace, has struck out 4, giving up just 1 hit. Dodgers looking for a three-peat of World Series titles. The Sunday night football in Atlanta, and the Falcons lead the Ravens 7-3 with just over 2 minutes to play in the first quarter. Jesse Bates, recovering a Mark Andrews fumble, goes 36 yards for the score. Final scores from earlier, the New England offense cooking against Las Vegas and Foxborough.
12: New England's at 500 yards offense today. Wow. Is that right, Newman? Hello, Newman. Paul Newman says 500 yards total offense. And looking for another easy touchdown. They've all been easy for Drake May to DeMario Douglas. Drake May's fourth touchdown pass. And man, these Patriots have been wide open all afternoon.
0: Steve Levy with a call on ESPN Radio. Drake May goes for 374 yards passing, those 4 touchdowns. The Patriots roll the Raiders 45-17. Steelers take the Colts 34-22. Aaron Rodgers with 3 touchdown passes. Giants and Commanders finish in a 27-all tie in overtime at Washington as the Washington Commanders botch the final play that would have maybe led to a game-winning kick.
13: Hey, it's Evan Cohen. Coming up Monday, we'll recap a jam-packed football weekend, the League Championship Series in Major League Baseball, as well as get you ready for a potential Super Bowl matchup. 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
2: When you say, can the Cowboys defense stop anybody? Is there anybody to stop on the Tampa offense right now?
3: Daniels drops back to the 13, throws it to Bucky on the right side, reaches the ball to the right pylon. Touchdown, Tampa Bay!
4: Well, listen, it's a rookie quarterback on a short week in his second start. If they can't stop these people, then they're going to have some problems for the rest of the way.
3: Daniels takes a snap. They'll hand it. Coming near side, Abuka on the jet sweep. Jumps into the end zone. Touchdown, Tampa Bay!
4: If you're Christian Parker, in no way, shape, or form can you go out there and let your defense embarrass you tonight against these people.
3: Hand off Irving. Dashes behind the left side of the line and powers his way into the blue end zone.
2: So what is everybody rooting for tonight? Obviously, Tampa to win to create drama and chaos tomorrow.
5: We're
2: right?
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7: 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The winless, previously winless, Tampa Bay Buccaneers beat the Dallas Cowboys in Dallas 24-16 behind undrafted rookie free agent Jalen Daniels at the quarterback position and Bucky Irving in Texas with a huge game, 165 yards, 241 yards allowed by that Dallas Cowboys defense on the ground. Along with Michelle Smallman, Chris Canty, Evan Cohen with you. Good morning, everybody. How are we doing today?
4: We called it. Dallas Cowboys on upset alert. We called it. Mm. We knew it was going to happen, didn't we?
2: You talk now, Smalls. You're just shaking your head.
5: I'm mad at myself that I took them off the untrustables list.
4: Yeah.
5: We have seen this coming from them. They've been up and down all season. We had questions about them. Why do we continue to believe in the hype that year after year surrounds the Dallas Cowboys?
2: Why the big head shake, though? What are you most... like, because I literally, we go to you just now, 2 seconds ago, and you're just shaking your head with the level of disgust. For anyone who doesn't know, Michelle is a Packers fan, not a Cowboys fan. Why already, a minute in, the big head shake?
5: Because there are certain things year after year that remain the same. And not being able to trust the Dallas Cowboys after they try and sell you that they're different, that this season is going to be different, is one of them. And I don't know why even for a second I fall for it. Because I didn't want to buy into this hype. When they're talking about we're going to be in L.A. for the Super Bowl, book it. We're going to be Gotti, the greatest offense there is. Watch out. There's nothing more dangerous than an old man with money. I even was, as the biggest detractor of them on this set, for a second, was like, oh, look at the way that the NFC East has fallen. The Dallas Cowboys could cruise to a division championship. And then a game like this happens where you're like, why for 1 second did I ever think it was going to be different?
2: I'm a little bit perturbed by a statement you just made. I'd like to fight you off. When you said the biggest detractor of the Cowboys, I went nuts last year and everybody fought me off on the idea of like, wait, why are we crowning Brian Schottenheimer and the Cowboys? They won 7 games. Why do we think they can go from 7 to the Super Bowl? There's somewhere in between. We are now bickering between the three of us as to who is the biggest detractor of the Cowboys amongst the three of us. There is a lot to get to with this. The word embarrassing is going to come up over and over and over again today, not just because of our analysis, but also because of a stadium worker screaming that at Dak on his way out of the game. But CC, 24-16, that was the score. How did the Buccaneers get this done? From an X's and O's perspective, before we get to the big picture on the drama around the Cowboys, how did Tampa get this done?
4: Well, let me say this. The Dallas Cowboys had their chances in the end of that game. In the fourth quarter, Dak Prescott and that offense was able to get it going. Dak Prescott, fourth quarter against the blitz, was 7-7, 104 yards, with a 118.8 passer rating. He was phenomenal against the blitz in the fourth quarter. The problem was the first three quarters against the blitz. He was 2-13, 31 yards, and 39.6 passer rating. It took him too long to figure out exactly what Ty Bowles was doing. And credit to that Bucs defensive staff because they did a great job of mixing up the pressures. Dak said it in the postgame. They rarely saw the same look. And if they did, it was because the Cowboys didn't find a way to be able to stop the pressure. right? They had a lot of guys in Dak Prescott's face, even though the sack numbers weren't there for the Bucs. They were able to pressure him. They were able to get him off his spot. And the Dallas Cowboys offense just wasn't able to adjust. Todd Bowles blitzed Dak Prescott on 20 dropbacks. He had perfect balance in terms of the types of pressures that he was calling. He had 10 man pressures and 10 zone pressures in 20 total blitzes. That is masterclass in terms of a defensive play caller finding a way to keep an offense off balance. And then defensively, the Dallas Cowboys, they have communication issues. But the bigger problem that Christian Parker is facing is effort. If you look at all of those Bucs runs, the explosive runs that they had last night, it wasn't just breakdowns in terms of the X's and O's and support and not setting an edge. It was guys not hustling to the football. Coming out of halftime when Bucky Irvin rips off a 70-yard run, go back and look at the tape. Kenny Clark is loafing. Same thing with Rashawn Gary. Donovan Ezeraku looks like he's doing a tango with Tristan Wirfs going backwards, spinning in all kinds of mess. There are guys there at the point of attack that are unblocked, that don't make the play, that miss tackles. How do you explain that, though? Well, either you're coaching it or you're letting it happen. I put it on coaching. That's the only thing that it comes down to for me. If your coaches are condoning that type of play, that type of effort, then you're lost as a defense.
2: Yeah,
4: you're
2: watching lost this as a back. Team. I'm watching this back. Deron Bland, definitively effort on this play. The rest of them, on the play you're talking about, yeah, they're falling all over each other. Huh.
4: There are guys, they're unblocked. There are two linebackers for the Dallas Cowboys that tackle each other.
2: That's not a good thing, you're saying?
4: No, it's not a good thing. But again, this all falls at the feet of the head coach and the coordinator. And it's up to them to fix it. And so far, they haven't been able to get it done. They've played five games. In four of those games, those offenses set season highs in terms of yardage totals. You are the get-right game for everybody in the National Football League. For every offense that is struggling to find their footing, they can't wait to play the Dallas Cowboys. They are circling it on their schedule. And for all of the excuse-making that everybody will come up with, Cowboys, three games in 11 days, one of them being the international series down in Brazil. Okay, yeah, whatever. You had a undrafted rookie quarterback in his second career start on the road on a short week, and you couldn't find a way to get that done. That is a historically bad loss for the Dallas Cowboys. So when you say people are going to float out the term embarrassing, yeah, it was embarrassing. I don't give a damn that the other guys get paid too. Jalen Daniels is an inexperienced quarterback that was undrafted. And I get it, how you come into the league is how you come into the league. But he doesn't have a lot of experience.
2: Right.
4: And he looked like a seasoned vet out there. The Tampa Bay Buccaneers held the ball for damn near 40 minutes. If you're Christian Parker, you let that happen. You let that happen. I couldn't believe this stat when I saw it, Ev Smalls, but this is wild. Jalen Daniels is the first undrafted rookie quarterback to lead a winless team to a win in the common draft era. The first one. Ain't never happened before. Historically bad for the Dallas Cowboys.
5: How about them Cowboys?
4: Cowboys hadn't lost to a team 0-4 or worse at home since 1975. That's 50 years ago. So when there's an employee for the Cowboys that is mumbling, embarrassing.
2: Well, let me just jump in on this.
4: Let me say it.
2: It wasn't an employee. I'm saying I presented it wrong.
4: Well, whoever it was, when there's a media member, employee, anybody that's around the team, that's around the locker room, that's around the players, that's calling it embarrassing, and the players take issue with it, guess what? It was embarrassing. And if you're taking issue with it, don't be mad at people calling it what it is. Be mad at yourself because you put it out there for the world to see. That was a primetime game. You put that on tape, not them. Hey, something got to change in Dallas. I don't know if it's firing Christian Parker, demoting Christian Parker. Something got to change because what happened last night is unacceptable. And ownership told you as much.
2: Okay, well, let's hear from the owner of the team. That is Jerry Jones. You reference it. Disappointed in the loss. Surprised how well Tampa ran the ball. But just for clarification purposes, my fault, not CeCe's on this. I said a stadium employee. It was a third-party contracted personal driver that was in the bottom part, the like basement area of the stadium by the locker room that I guess said...
4: Well, that's where the parking lot is.
2: Yeah. So then that person said it was embarrassed. There's video of Dak kind of looking at the person, staring them down. Then Dak talked to a security person that he was walking with who then went to try to find the person. I don't know what you're going to do to a person to say embarrassed. Like, that's their right to say that. But you reference the owner of the team, Jerry Jones. Here's what he had to say postgame.
8: Extraordinarily disappointed. You really do need to get it done when it's there to take. And they basically were very physical. I thought both their fronts. Was really surprised at how well they ran the ball, how they ran it between the tackles. That was surprising. And we thought if they were going to run it, they'd do it outside. And thought we'd put it on the quarterback's shoulders. Their staff, their quarterback, all their players got a great victory here tonight. And it was a tough loss for us.
2: Something's got to change, you said, in Dallas. They have 10 days. 10 days now. Christian Parker, Smalls, I want to say, I could be wrong, he was on one of your power rankings, all the small things, something going into the season as like one of the hot names around the NFL as a defensive coordinator.
5: X-Factors, I think it was.
2: X-Factors, thank you. CeCe's already putting his job in question.
5: Could be an X-Factor, could be positive or negative.
2: That is true.
5: And by the way, you said this Dallas Cowboys defense is a get-right game for teams, they circling it? Good, because they have the Packers next.
4: There you go.
5: Good timing.
2: By the way, it is interesting what you're saying, because the Packers this week have the Bears without Caleb. The two of the guys that CeCe mentioned that were effortless last night are Packers guys, Kenny Clark and Rashawn Gary, who they got rid of.
5: Yeah, that's right.
2: And now and Micah's probably not going to play in that game. But we got to dive deeper into this embarrassing thing. Because I don't know how they're going to fight off the idea that this is, whether it's a driver, whether it's Chris Canty, whether it's a player, how could you lose at home to a winless team and not say that you're embarrassed by that?
5: With a backup quarterback. A winless team with
2: an undrafted rookie free agent backup quarterback. By the way,
5: right.
2: That man is impressive.
5: You liked him for a long time.
2: Jalen Daniels, hire him. CEOs of Fortune 500 companies are looking at that guy and say, bring him in the moment he retires. He's impressive.
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13: I'm meteorologist Mace Michaels. A cloudy night tonight, maybe a shower, and a low in the mid-40s. For tomorrow, clouds around, some showers, especially in the late afternoon and evening. Cooler again with highs in the upper 50s. And maybe a shower lingering into early Tuesday, high near 50. Lakes, great food, and friendly faces. It's all in Worthington, Minnesota, and it's worth a look. 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
17: We had a situation in the family yesterday that I need to bounce off Devin and Bubba to figure out who's at fault for what went down. So yesterday, we got a text in our family group chat, and all it said, it was from my sister, it was, "Dad just drank two-month spoiled milk out of our refrigerator." So, Dad, walk me through exactly how the hell this happens.
4: So, my wife and I are at my daughter's house. She has two kids, like two and one, basically, going to be three and one. And she's pregnant again, due in February. So we live 10 minutes from there. We're over helping occasionally. And when I go over there, I like to grab some snacks. There's great kid snacks around the house. So I grab a snack and I need to drink something. I open the fridge and don't at me. I drink out of the carton. Okay, so that's just
17: that is,
4: the way it
17: that,
4: is.
17: First off, that's kind of a wild move. I get that she is related to you, but that's kind of a wild move at somebody else's house.
4: Yeah, she's
17: like,
4: related
17: you don't know
4: to
17: what
4: me.
17: They. What, but I mean, like, Ben is not directly related to you. Her husband, who might use that for cereal, any untold number of things, and you're just drinking out of the jug in his house.
4: Listen, dude played football like we did. You used to sharing water bottles and everything. I think he's okay.
17: I don't know if that plays outside of that context.
18: Yeah, so you just grab a glass.
17: Regardless, Bubba and Devin, is that fair or foul to start
18: absolutely
17: off with?
18: Foul.
19: I hate that. My dad used to do that, too, and I hated it.
4: Yeah. Here's the thing. Ben, after playing in the NFL, is going to be a doctor. He's in residency, so he's never home, so he's never going to know. So I don't care.
17: Well, I mean, he knows now.
4: He does. So I ate a snack, and I need something to drink, and I open the fridge, and there's a carton of milk. And I just start chugging it. And I take a couple of chugs and swallow it, and I'm like, this kind of tastes like orange juice, like sour, like orange juice.
19: Oh, God.
4: And I look at the carton, and it says milk. And then I'm looking, okay, is it a funky kind of milk, soy something weird milk? And it wasn't.
17: Is this almond milk?
4: Oh, yeah.
17: Is my dad's first thought. Is this one of your guys' newfangled milks?
4: Yes. Is this some sort of healthy milk squeezed out of an almond? I mean, you know. So, and it tastes horrible going down. And then I look, and this is yesterday. So this is what, October 7th?
19: 7th.
4: I look, and it says, drink by August 24th.
18: No.
17: Oh, my
4: yes.
17: God.
4: So I'm like, Sydney, what the? She's right there. I'm like, what the hell? She's
19: August.
4: Like, oh, I used that a while ago to bake cookies or whatever. I said, and you just left it in there? She's like, well, why didn't you read the expiration date? I'm like, no. Absolutely not. You don't go into someone's fridge, even if I poured it in a glass and did it the right way. I'm not looking. You're assuming it's good milk. I'm not assuming it's a month and a half late and spoiled.
17: Didn't it smell? Like, did,
4: I didn't smell
17: I'm more surprised you didn't catch a whiff of it.
4: I opened it and I chugged it. And when you're chugging, you're not breathing. And it was like the second, it was like the second gulp that I was like, oh,
19: that must have tasted
18: I love how your
19: so
18: rationale
19: bad.
18: Is. When I go into someone else's fridge and I take from the carton, I expect it to be perfectly good milk.
4: Yeah, I mean,
20: Who expects a month and a half old milk past the expiration to be sitting in a fridge?
17: This is such a perfect embodiment of my father and his idea of boundaries. My dad just routinely blows past stop signs when it comes to normal human decorum. We were back at Notre Dame, and they've got this wonderful new art museum on the edge of campus. And me and my mom and our friend Jordy go over there, and we're walking around and checking out the museum. And at one point, we look over. And my dad is just touching the artwork. Like, my dad is a toddler, a 63-year-old toddler, who's just reaching out and touching statues and stuff in there. And we look over and we're like, what are you doing? This isn't your stuff. And his justification for this was, if it's not in a glass enclosure or does not have roping around it or something to delineate it from the public, in his view, you're allowed to touch it, which feels insane.
20: Wait a minute.
17: And goes directly back to this conversation.
20: Wait
17: about
20: a minute. Devin and Bubba, I asked the both of you. I'm in the museum, right? And there are actually things that are covered in glass, and there are actually things behind ropes. So I know I'm not touching those. Sure. So things that aren't, I'm kind of feeling what they feel like.
18: Well, why do you need to touch them in the first place?
20: Because it's different art and it's different structures.
17: Are
20: and
17: you blind?
20: I wanted to get a feel of it. And there was no sign that said do not touch. There was no rope around
17: it. Thank you, Bubba. It is 100% implied.
20: Why is it implied?
17: In an art museum that you don't go in here and touch stuff.
20: What if it's a touching museum?
17: Then it would say it would be welcome to the touching museum.
19: Do you have any signs that have to have up about do not touch for every painting?
20: Well, or just a one sign in the room that says don't touch the artwork. There wasn't one of those.
18: Oh, this looks like it'd be fun to rip.
20: And there was clear delineation of art pieces that were covered in a case or with a rope around it. And I knew not to touch those.
19: Oh,
20: but there
19: good.
20: Were those that weren't so, and they were like different textures. So I'm like, maybe they want us to feel the texture. And I did.
17: You see, and again, this the Golics here on ESPN Radio. My father is just routinely walking into things with the unbridled white man confidence of, oh, yeah, surely I can do this. We had a friend who had a house, wasn't at the house. My dad just walks up, tries to walk in the door. There are other people staying there, and he just walks in like he owns the place here. My mom is running down the street, terrified of being associated with my dad, who just does not understand the normal boundaries of society, and that one person's house, just because you know them, isn't yours if you're not there to just walk up in and check out.
18: Hey, you got
17: out.
18: Milk?
20: Place was for sale. Didn't think anybody would be living in it when it's for sale. Found out that there was, and found out also they had a dog, which I closed the door pretty quickly. And running the stop signs, let's not make it sound like I'm reckless. I only go through them quickly when there's no other cars around and there's no real reason to stop.
17: Dear God, I mean, this is just you guys see what I'm dealing with now. I'm so glad because you try and gaslight the rest of our family and make us feel insane for the art exhibit stuff.
20: Hold it.
17: Devin and Bubba, the voices of reason here. Like, I think the rest of America, at the Golics on Twitter, is my dad insane for going and touching the art in a museum?
20: Let's go back to the beginning of this conversation, which you have deflected. And Bubba and Devin, whose fault is it about the expired milk?
18: I mean, listen, my own family will tell you I am anal about like the expiration date on anything. If I will look at that first. If it's like one day past, I'm like, oh, can't eat it, can't drink it. So I'm putting this on you. It gets past the smell test. Again, you're going in, you're taking it from the carton instead of pouring it into a glass. That's two strikes on you, in my opinion. I think this is on you. I'm sorry.
17: If you poured it into the glass, maybe you then see the likely clumps that have built up as this churtles out of the carton instead of slugging it from there. Bubba, you in the same camp here?
19: I mean, I gotta at least give Sydney one strike for leaving it in the fridge.
20: Yes,
18: if it was
19: August.
18: September,
19: I mean,
18: or something.
19: That's crazy.
18: August is insane.
19: August is ridiculous. But to Junior's point, it's a little wild that Senior did not even smell when you open the smell when you open it must have been terrible. So I think you're both in the wrong, 50-50 split. But Sydney gets at least one pretty big strike for leaving that in the fridge since August.
20: And bottom line is, I'm the one ended up on the toilet.
17: I will
19: mean,
17: say
19: it must have been terrible.
17: This is a situation where you know, you have to look at learned behavior. My parents in their pantry routinely have stuff that's in there. When they moved out of their house in Connecticut, we were going through and clearing the pantry. We found spices, different things in there where the expiration date was from like the first Bush administration.
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29: I'm John Ryder. In baseball, we have a rematch of last year's NLCS. It's game one, NLCS in Milwaukee. Dodgers lead the Brewers 1-0, heading to the bottom of the fourth. 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Andy Páez with an RBI single off Jacob Mizrowski in the second. The Miz has struck out five. They've really worked him. He's up to 85 pitches already through four. Tarik Skubal has struck out six with no walks. Has allowed just one hit. The Sunday night NFL football in Atlanta. The Falcons have a 14-6 lead on the Ravens with just over 2 minutes to play in the second quarter. Michael Penix just threw a touchdown pass to Kyle Pitts. Atlanta going for a third straight win. Baltimore trying for a third straight win. 49ers are 5-0. They knock off the Seahawks 32-29. Brock Purdy with two touchdown passes, one to Mike Evans, who had 113 yards receiving. The Steelers offense clicking against the Colts in Pittsburgh.
30: Rodgers in this formation. Rodgers gets the snap. Back to pass. Looking. Fires over the middle of the field. It's Freiermuth. And he's into the end zone. Touchdown, Pittsburgh Steelers.
31: Number two on the day for 8-8.
29: Call on WDVE. Aaron Rodgers, 3 touchdown passes, 2 of those to Pat Freiermuth. As the Steelers, no problem with the Colts, 34-22. The Patriots clobber the Raiders, 45-17. Drake May, though, nearly 400 yards passing and 4 touchdowns. Vikings are 5-0, a 23-13 win over the Saints in New Orleans. Bengals take the Dolphins, 31-24 in Miami. Joe Burrow, 4 touchdown passes.
0: Hey, it's Michelle Smallman. Coming up Monday, the Bills head to L.A. to take on the Rams in a possible Super Bowl preview. I'll tell you why I'm confident in only one of these teams to be playing in Super Bowl 61. It's on Sportsmanlike, 6 a.m. Eastern, right here on ESPN Radio, ESPN 2, and ESPNU.
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2: You went all in on this, Michael Douglas, because there's a lot of your personal life in this.
3: I did. And then I started thinking, well, look, what about my films? I'm kind of got this image of sort of that gray area. You know, a lot of my movies always are struggling with the moral dilemmas of doing the right thing, but there's always that bad side of us, and will the guy make the right decision and all of that. And so I decided I got to go all in. If I'm going to write a biography and my life, yes, your work is your sort of major, but you have to also deal with the pain and the good side, the bad side. And so I started about 18 months ago and working hard with Shane. Mostly I was living in Spain, and time change. We do 2-3 hours a day back and forth. And then I got really scared, because as opposed to a movie where you're playing a character, an actor, you know, your book, you're just laying out your whole story in your life. And so I'm just been shocked and surprised. And here we are. I'm going number one with a lot of bad stories. And
2: let's call them interesting.
3: All right.
2: You know, and so it started 18 months ago. So it's not true that you said, I'm not writing a book until the Knicks win a championship again.
3: No.
2: You started before Jalen Brunson started.
3: No, the Knicks win was my motivation to finish, you know.
2: That's how great was that?
3: I was just old-fashioned, brought me back to Earl of Pearl Monroe and the Knicks in the old days. Walter Frazier, just total guts.
2: Yeah, and the fact that Walt Frazier was at some of these games too, right? And Brunson's doing this stuff for Ewing in a way, and for, you know, Frazier. Why I've got goosebumps.
3: This completed the generation and pulled it together.
2: Yeah.
3: Why can't the Jets do that?
2: Well, we're out of time. We don't have enough time to get into that. But yeah, I know, because you're a Jet fan from the Namath days, or something?
3: No, I was a Giants fan. I was Y.A. Tittle,
2: right.
3: Frank Gifford, and everything, and then Broadway Joe came on, you know, and that fur coat and that announcement on Super Bowl III, we're going to win, and they did it, and I love these guys. They were fantastic,
2: right?
3: And that was it.
2: to the current day.
3: Yeah.
2: I'm with you. All right. So your book, again, one hell of a ride, where all books are acquired right now. The number one nonfiction selling book on planet Earth. We have a game called, there it is up on the screen right there, One Hell of a Ride. So we play a game called Celebrity True or False.
3: Okay.
2: Where, you know, we're wondering what's true and what's not about what's been written about your work. But you've written about your work. So instead of playing Celebrity True or False, we're going to play, is this really true?
3: Okay.
2: Okay. And then we, you know, it's a little high register. Where we're like, I gotta believe it. But still, we still have the production value, which we appreciate you as a producer, an Academy Award winning producer. Here we go. Celebrity True or False with Michael Douglas. Please hit it.
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6: You can't handle the truth.
2: I'm sure you recognize that voice. Yes. You recognize that voice of Jack Nicholson?
3: Jack Nicholson, sure.
2: And that's the way we start here. Is it true, really true, that you attempted to convince Deborah Winger to take on the role of Joan Wilder in Romancing the Stone over dinner with Danny DeVito, Jack Nicholson, and the director, Robert Zemeckis? That happened.
3: No, but okay. there's you with an explanation
7: please,
3: for it.
7: Yes,
3: okay,
7: yeah.
3: So the studio wanted Deborah Winger for the role.
7: Okay,
3: and I had an initial lunch. It started as a lunch with her at the Lucy's Al Adobe down here in Los Angeles. Yes. And all I can tell you is lunch ended at about 6 o'clock at night, and I don't know how many margaritas later, and I was staggering out of there, and I didn't have a yes answer from her yet, wasn't sure. Then Bob Zemeckis and I went down to Mexico to scout, to do the scouting for the movie.
7: For the movie, yeah.
3: For Romancing the Stone.
7: Yes.
3: And it's sort of like that movie that you read in the script, you know, Rome Burns, two words, which could mean 2 months. And Romancing the Stone, which we loved the script, but then when we got into the realities of mudslides, and this is before Greens, we saw it was going to be a really, really tough picture and very hard. And for Joan Wilder, the character. So she was making terms of endearment. In Texas, so Bob Zemeckis and I come up to Texas to meet with Deborah, and you know we're kind of scared because we've just been seen, and we have another one of those dinners, and but she's not making a decision, and we're walking home after dinner, we're all walking home and feeling good, and you know how somebody go oh you and hits you in the arm. Well, Deborah goes, oh, you, and she leans over and bites me. It bites me in the arm. It bites me in the arm. We laugh about it. We laugh, and I go back to the hotel room. I got, jeez, it's bleeding. And so I'm going, I don't know, man. I said, I don't know about the jungle, you know. And so I go back to the studio, and they want to get the update on how our location sound go and everything. And Deborah Winger, and I said, well, how is it? I started crying. I said, I can't do it. I can't go to the desert with Deborah. You know,
7: she bit you in the arm just walking the streets of Texas?
3: Yeah. Well, I mean, it was, she did it in a fun way. Okay. You know, I mean, it was nothing bad about it. Mm-hmm. But we realized, so the studio executive had a neighbor next door. He said, well, this actress came over for a get a sugar the other day. Her name was Kathleen Turner. She just did a movie called Body Heat.
7: Oh, yes.
3: And she might be really, really, really good. And so that was how Deborah could not make a decision on where she wanted to. And so Kathleen said yes, and that's how that came about. But no Danny, no Jack Nicholson, just...
7: No Jack,
3: No Jack.
7: Okay. So were you obviously knew Jack from Cuckoo's Nest, right? Is that where you first met Jack Nicholson?
3: Yeah.
7: When he was on the set of...
3: Well, before that, but yeah, that was where we first met him.
7: Good Jack story. I know it's open-ended. What's a good Jack Nicholson story that you have, Michael Douglas?
3: A good Jack Nicholson story? Oh, gosh, boy. Where do we start? Well, I guess the first really one we got was that he was late for rehearsal. We had 2 weeks of rehearsal up at the Oregon State Mental Hospital where we were shooting. And our cast, which was a mix of New York and L.A. actors, were really into it. We had all the cooperation of the mental hospital from Dr. Brooks, who played the actual doctor in the movie, and he had arranged for actors to be in group therapy sessions with characters that would match what their disease might be. Mm-hmm. We had actors sleeping the nights in their beds at the hospital. And I just remember, and Jack arrived the second week for the rehearsal, didn't recognize any of these guys. And I'm watching him the first morning, and he's, you know, then we break for lunch, and he's looking all around. And finally, he throws his tray and he walks outside. And I'm worried, oh my God, what's happening?
7: Yeah.
3: I go outside, it's Jack, you all right? And, who are these guys? Who are these people? He was sure they all were nuts. You know, they don't even break character at lunch. Nothing, they ever break. But he's just Jack's magic is that he is more open in front of a camera than he is outside in real life.
7: No kidding.
3: He uses the camera as an excuse to be totally vulnerable. And I think that's why he's such a wonderful actor.
7: Celebrity True or False here with Michael Douglas. True or False, the ending of Fatal Attraction was rewritten twice during the course of the movie being greenlit and made.
3: False.
7: Okay.
3: It was the end of the movie was changed once.
7: Once.
3: And that was when we saw the cut, the final cut, the picture worked like gangbusters.
7: Mm-hmm.
3: And without, hopefully people, without telling them the whole plot, remember this movie and everything else about this woman taking over. But in the movie, there was a fight that I have with Glenn Close with a knife, and she comes at me with a knife in the picture, and I grab the knife and I'm going to take it. And then the end of the picture was her, Madame Butterfly, was playing the opera, mm-hmm. and the camera moved in, and she was sort of in a lotus position, and she took the knife, and she slit her throat and killed herself, but you knew that my fingerprints were on the knife.
7: Mm-hmm.
3: And so she won.
7: Set you up.
3: She set me up.
7: Bunk.
3: So the audience, what had happened was, she had done such a brilliant performance and was so strong.
7: Mm-hmm.
3: The audience went, no, you got to kill her. Somebody's got to kill her. You can't let her get away with this.
7: Mm-hmm.
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3: I'm meteorologist Mace Michaels. A cloudy night tonight, maybe a shower, and a low in the mid-40s. For tomorrow, clouds around, some showers, especially in the late afternoon and evening. Cooler again with highs in the upper 50s. And maybe a shower lingering into early Tuesday, high near 50. Lakes, great food, and friendly faces. It's all in Worthington, Minnesota, and it's worth a look. Currently 54 degrees.
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11: Oh, we know you got plenty to say about that colossal disaster failure involving the Dallas Cowboys losing to a winless, no longer winless Tampa Bay Buccaneers team. 0-4 coming in, 1-4 coming out. Say what you got to say at 888-SAY-ESPN, 888-729-3776. Because HD, I warned people before the season got started about the Cowboys defense. Oh, they got Christian Parker, the new defensive coordinator. They got these new guys and everything like that. They have plenty of new pieces. This defense is not going to be as bad as it was last year. You know what? They were right. They're worse. Each and every team they played this year has gotten at least 378 yards of total offense. They allowed a Tampa Bay Buccaneers team with an undrafted quarterback and Jalen Daniels to go 19 for 23 throwing the football. And then they allowed Bucky Irving, who's a really good running back, to get in touch with his inner Derrick Henry and run downhill against him for a 165. They ran for over 240 yards of total offense. I warn people, don't look at different things and new things and say, now it's got a new shine. Out with the old, in with the new. They're right. They're not as bad as they were last year. HD, this defense is worse through week 5 in Dallas.
12: Freddie, I'll be honest with you. I never thought in a million years that the Dallas Cowboys defense could be any worse than they were a season ago. Right? I'm tapping the floor with my foot, ladies and gentlemen.
11: I'm cursing. I was cursing the TV last night, the Cowboys fan.
12: I'm tapping the floor with my foot. This defense is underground from what they were last year. Last year, they were here, right here on the floor.
11: Right.
12: They are underground. I'm talking about you have to dig up a large amount of dirt to understand where this defense is at the moment. And, Freddie, it's like that Public Enemy song, don't believe the hype.
11: Well, yeah.
12: Don't believe the hype.
11: Mm-hmm.
12: I tried to get you to believe the hype before the season started.
11: Yeah.
12: You stayed still. You was firm in your thought process.
11: Absolutely.
12: You said, I have to see it to believe it.
11: Mm-hmm.
12: But what I witnessed with my two eyes last night, one of the things or a few things that coaches should never have to coach from any type of player or unit.
11: Because you said they just want to get up, and I circled this.
12: Attitude, energy, effort. And it was not there last night in any phase of the game. But I'm going to start defensively. Freddie, they had 14 missed tackles last night.
11: That's it?
12: 14.
11: I thought they had more.
12: I agree with you there. They allowed 241 rush yards and 2 rushing touchdowns. They had 4 penalties on defense that allowed the Tampa Bay Buccaneers to get first downs. And then they allowed the Buccaneers offense to be 7 for 13 on third downs.
11: Including one on 3rd and 21.
12: The 3rd and 21 is what really threw me for a loop. I'm sitting in my hotel room and I'm watching the game. I said, oh man, they got him, 3rd and 21. When Emeka Ibuka caught the football, I said, how is this even possible? But the time, the inability to, I would say, pressure the

0: quarterback and sack the quarterback and get him on the ground.
1: Mm-hmm.
0: Jalen Daniels had all the time in the pocket to make the throw.
2: Absolutely.
0: But then to be so lackluster in coverage and not aware of the down and distance, keep everything in front of you, force the quarterback to throw the ball short, rally up, and make the tackle. But even that's not a given because, boy, I thought it was as simple as see ball, get ball when we were all young and growing up playing Mighty Might, a little league football.
1: Uh-huh.
0: See ball, get ball, it's not relevant when you talk about the Dallas Cowboys and their defense.
1: Yeah.
0: So when I say don't believe the hype, turn it up for me, y'all. Don't believe the hype. Don't believe the hype. Anything that I told you about the Dallas Cowboys before the season and their defense, don't believe the hype.
1: Mm-hmm.
0: I was wrong.
2: I warned you. I'm going to give you a different Public Enemy song when it comes to Cowboys defense. They can't get up. They always get down. They're like 911, a joke in your town when it comes to the Dallas Cowboys and their defense. This is when you know things are this bad for the Cowboys defense. When Jerry Jones, the owner of the Cowboys, continues to be the voice of reason, but even Jerry Jones, I'm starting to have my limits.
3: Extraordinarily, extraordinarily disappointed. You really do need to get it done when it's there to take. And they basically were very physical. I thought both their fronts was really surprised at how well they ran the ball, how they ran it between the tackles. That was surprising. And we thought if they were going to run it, they'd do it outside. And I thought we'd put it on the quarterback's shoulders, their staff, their quarterback, all their players. Got a great victory here tonight. And it was a tough loss for us.
2: When Jerry Jones sounds like that, at this point, I know we're in bizarro world. Because normally, Jerry would be all about cameras here, microphones there, and saying this, saying that. He was like, look, because he knew the game plan. They shared the game plan with them. If they had executed that game plan, we're not talking about an embarrassing loss by the Dallas Cowboys, another pitiful effort by their defense. He said it perfectly. They have a rookie quarterback. We weren't expecting to bounce to the outside, but why do we not make the adjustments? I'm not trying to speak for Jerry Jones, but when Jerry Jones is making sense, that's when things are really bad with the Dallas Cowboys and their defense.
0: Well, you have to be honest about what you're seeing if you're the general manager and also the owner of the football team. And that's exactly what Jerry Jones is doing. Freddie, Quinnen Williams is making a lot of money.
1: Mm-hmm.
0: I need Quinnen Williams to start showing up for the 2026 NFL season for the Dallas Cowboys. Kenny Clark, where has he been?
2: Oh, he looks great.
0: He's been non-existent.
2: Yeah.
0: Deron Bland is making a ton of money.
2: Yeah.
0: They recently just paid him not too long ago.
2: He can't even keep his own feet in secondary.
0: The way Tez Johnson made him fall down on that explosive play on the second possession of the second half for the Tampa Bay Buccaneers on offense was very, very shameful. And then you have an opportunity towards the end of the ball game to catch an interception and run to the end zone. And now all the offense has to do is get the 2-point conversion.
2: Right.
0: You dropped it.
2: Yeah.
0: That's what they paid you for.
2: Yeah.
0: They paid you.
2: He did everything right except catch the ball.
0: To catch the football.
2: Mm-hmm.
0: And returned it in the end zone for a touchdown. That was one of the bullet points from your agency to Jerry Jones and Stephen Jones to pay you the money that they're paying you. Is that you intercept the football and you can take it to the crib.
2: Because he catches that ball. That's a pick six. No one's catching him. Not a soul. But that was a colossal, colossal failure again. It was a whole big pizza pie of failure. Slice here, slice there, slice everywhere. That's the kind of pizza they had last night that they served up to themselves. It's not just on the defense. The offense didn't play well after the first drive. The coaching at times, the decisions were lackluster as well. It was an embarrassment. And you know what, Dallas Cowboys? You earned this embarrassment. It's not just the defense being embarrassing. The offense had no imagination. You pointed this out today. By the way, he's Harry Douglas. I'm Freddie Coleman. It's still Love Friday, but we got no love for the Cowboys today on Freddie and Harry on ESPN Radio, the ESPN app, and Sirius XM Channel 80. You said something today on Get Up as well that I couldn't wait to circle that, and I couldn't wait to bring this to now. Involving everybody, not just the Cowboys defense, everybody in the Cowboys. Energy and effort is non-negotiable. You said that this morning on Get Up, and you said, if I'm a coach, I don't care if I'm Christian Parker, I don't care if I'm Brian Schottenheimer, the head coach, or any position coach, if you see what you saw from that defense, or you saw from that offense, or not running the ball more enough when you ran the ball pretty well in that first drive, energy and effort is non-negotiable. So what are you going to do about it now if you're Dallas? Because now it's got to be about the point saying, man, we're not putting up with this ish anymore. defensively, offensively. Even coaches have to be held accountable with this whole thing under Brian Schottenheimer's watch. The way that this defense has continued to look porous week in and week out. I'm going to say it again. They played five games this year. Not one offense has had less than 378 yards of total offense. The only offense that did that were the Baltimore Ravens, who has a better offense than any other four teams they played, and they're the worst of the bunch compared to everybody else. You said it best. Energy and effort is non-negotiable. What kind of Jedi mind tricks that they better start playing with themselves to have guys play like they're supposed to play, whether they're a big money player or not a big money player?
0: I would also say from a former player standpoint, it's time for players to hold themselves accountable as well, too. And I get it. Like, from a coaching perspective, and Dante Whitner brought this up, we have so many coaches that want to be buddy-buddy with these players. Mm-hmm. And I'm going to say it as real and as raw as possible. I don't believe in kissing no player's ass. I believe when they aren't performing at the level they need to perform at, especially when they're making top dollar. Now, I'm not saying every time you have to light a fire and get into them, yeah. But when it's consistently happening over and over again and guys are being individuals and they are not doing what should be preached to them and coached to them on a weekly basis,
2: sure.
0: It's time for you to deliver that message in a different manner. And you can't always be nice and buddy-buddy about it. It's okay to be real and raw. And if you're a teammate of these players as well, too, it's okay to call guys out. I don't care if you're a first-year player, second-year player, third-year player, or a 10-year player. I don't give a damn if you're a starter or you're a bench warmer. You should want your teammate to hold you accountable for what you're not doing on a consistent basis on that football field.
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17: I'm John Ryder. Game one of the NLCS in Milwaukee, and the Brewers now have a 2-1 lead on the Dodgers, bottom of the fifth. And the Brewer, as the base is loaded, with two outs facing Tarek Skubal, who gave up a solo homer to Bryce Terang in the fourth, and Luis Lara with a go-ahead RBI single in this fifth inning. Jacob Mizorowski started for Milwaukee, their ace, and he allowed an RBI single to Andy Paez in the second. Allowed the one run, struck out five over just four and a third, throwing 94 pitches. And the game's available on other ESPN radio outlets. Week five of the NFL and Sunday Night Football in Atlanta is at the half. Falcons leading the Ravens 14-9. Atlanta going for a third straight win. Michael Penix has a touchdown pass to Kyle Pitts. The Jets get past the Browns 17-12 at the Meadowlands. Deshaun Watson was sacked eight times, three by rookie David Bailey. Head coach Aaron Glenn on Bailey's performance.
20: What did you think of David Bailey's performance today?
26: You guys tell me.
20: Well, he had three sacks.
26: Well, there you go.
20: But you're the expert. What did you think of him?
26: Listen, I've said it all along. I mean, his time is going to come. Have all the confidence in him in the world. And he did a good job today. He did a good job. There's some things that he's got to work on. For him to come out and get, I think, like three sacks, I mean, that was that's who David is. And we expected that.
17: David Bailey, their first-round pick this year. Bengals take down the Dolphins 31-24. Joe Burrow with four touchdown passes to four different receivers, including Ja'Marr Chase. Texans get in the win column, a 26-3 hammering of the Titans.
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0: welcome to the Hoop Collective podcast. We talk about the NBA, which today is the Pacific Division. Joining us from one of the hubs of the Pacific Division in Sacramento is Anthony Slater.
1: It's kind of a bleak time for California basketball. We're about to unveil that. But if you really think about it, I don't know a bleaker collective time for the four teams since I've been around them.
0: Along those lines, joining us from Dallas, Texas, Ben, actually, you're in Los Angeles right now.
2: I'm in another one of the hubs.
0: Yeah, that's right. We're all in the Pacific Division lay of the land right now. As I ask this to you, Ben McMahon, can you tell me who the current Pacific Division champion is?
2: Howdy, partners. You keep on trying to get me with this. I'm going to say it's the Los Angeles Lakers.
0: And you are correct.
1: Didn't they win like 52 games or something?
2: I think it was 53, sure was it not? Yeah.
0: Despite Luka's late injury, mid-season injury and then another late injury, they were able to overcome and claim the Pacific Division. 53 wins.
1: I believe I heard that was the most regular season wins for a Luka Doncic team ever, which is kind of crazy considering he's made the finals.
0: Great stat.
1: It's also, I would say, credit to J.J. Redick. He has seemed to, squeeze out regular season wins.
2: I mean, well, he's got a playoff win without Luka in uniform, a playoff series win.
0: J.J.'s done well. I think J.J. has acquitted himself very well. I think, I'll tell you one thing. Whether it's in Los Angeles, I think J.J. Redick's going to coach in the league for a long time. A long time, if he wants to.
2: I was going
0: to
2: say, unless he just drives himself so crazy that that broadcasting gig wasn't bad.
0: I know. Will the winner of this year's Pacific Division title win 53 games or, in fact, 50 games, Slater?
1: I would take the under 53. I would take the defending champion Lakers to probably be the champs again. But what's their – I mean, y'all probably done some Vegas over-unders at this point.
2: Their over-under was in the mid-40s.
0: Yeah, I'm just saying, last year, all these Western teams got to, or at least most of them, got to play Utah four times. All those East teams that were tanking,
2: And like Memphis was tanking hard. There were some, they weren't alone.
0: Memphis was tanking so hard.
2: Yeah.
0: Well, I don't know if Memphis is going to win that many more games this year, but they're not going to be trying to lose.
2: Right.
0: Okay, so let's start with the Lakers, Slater. Very different roster. They won 53 games and turned over a big chunk of their roster. I have a basic question here. Walker Kessler, we know, fits with Luka. It was premium choice. Obviously, they paid a premium to get him two swaps, $130 million. They re-signed Austin Reeves. The other acquisitions that they made, Quentin Grimes, Colin Sexton, Mamu.
1: Mamusfeli.
0: Do those guys fit with Luka?
2: He asked you, Slater.
0: Well, go ahead. You're the Luka expert.
1: Mamu
0: should have
1: can
0: asked
1: shoot.
0: You. I should have asked you, McMahon. My bad.
1: Yeah, McMahon could maybe relate it to some of those Dallas teams that Luka kind of dragged their talent further than we would have predicted. I think in a vacuum, you could say each player has his own skill set that could help Luka, right? Mamu, because he's a bigger player who could shoot it. That's helpful. Quentin Grimes, I think, is a nice little 3-and-D piece. I think he's going to be a little higher on their pecking order than he probably should be. Played with Luka, right? So there's a little bit of history.
2: Very briefly, half a season.
1: Yeah, Colin Sexton, he's a fine little bench scorer at his price tag, but at the same time, did this team need to use that price tag for another go get it score when they have, the team's built around Luka and Austin Reeves? So the collective doesn't necessarily fit, even though I think almost every player you could make an argument, decent value contracts, I guess, ish.
2: Quentin Grimes is certainly a three. The D, he's got a reputation for being a good defender. The Dallas coaches did not share that opinion. Yeah, I'll just be real honest with you. They felt like he was pretty overrated defensively. He needs to prove that wrong in the Lakers or with the Lakers. And the things you need to surround Luka with are another legitimate playmaker. Boom. They've got Austin Reeves. They've got great chemistry. Check.
0: Yeah, he was already there, just for the record.
2: Right. A rim protecting, rim running big man. That's why they went out and got Walker Kessler. I'll give that a check. I will also say Kessler needs to be a much better screener than he had been in Utah. Like, he needs to focus on that aspect of the job. That's going to be awfully important. And I still think he needs to improve defensively. He's a great shot blocker. Can you be a great defensive anchor? There's a difference. He needs to be a great defensive anchor. Length, athleticism, and shooting. You can argue they got the shooting part. This is not a team that has length and athleticism on the wings. And how they're going to get it at this point, I don't know. Who's their best on-ball defender?
1: I mean, Matisse Thybulle could, you know, theoretically. Yeah,
2: you're right. They got but he's
1: Zaire Williams.
0: They're hoping for these minimum signings to help. How does hoping for minimum signings to help work? I mean, you know, it's sometimes.
2: I think that was a good swing for them because he is a really good defender. The problem is the problems that he solves on the defensive end is he creating more problems on the offensive end. Because let's be honest, you're playing 4-on-5 offensively, and teams don't guard him.
1: Yeah, I mean, at the risk of triggering the Brian Windhorst, Jonathan Kuminga clock, I mean, they went after Kuminga hard this summer, which told you they know how, you know, thin they were at the power forward position, right? They made the same pitch that the Timberwolves did, like, come please be the starting power forward. So they're going to have to try to patch it without him with what I mentioned, Zaire Williams, Matisse Thybulle.
0: How did you feel about Kuminga's explanation for choosing Minnesota over the Lakers?
1: Jonathan Kuminga, I know him pretty well. Like, he's just like extremely diplomatic. I didn't take anything from his press conference with any like type of like real like substance to it. I know he said the winning culture thing, but that was just like the boilerplate like term that he got to the next question with, if I'm being honest.
0: I understand. Honestly, you know, he had talked to the Bulls. The Bulls didn't have the money to offer him. Didn't have the money to offer him the $6 million that he got in Minnesota. They would have had to pay him less, I'm pretty sure. People keep talking about the Lakers and Wolves, but from what I understand, the Bulls were right there. Like, he could have gone to the Bulls.
1: Portland came in late too.
0: Portland, that's right.
1: Yeah.
0: Yeah. Mm-hmm. Anyway, but we can talk about him on another conversation.
2: More Kuminga content coming soon.
0: subscribe.
1: You know who feels more on the clock than anybody in Lakerland right now, to me, is Pelinka. You know, obviously you have the ownership situation that continues to shift and evolve. So you just wonder, you know, who new ownership will want, you know, long-term leading the team. But also, he threw out a bunch of what you would seem like desperation type contracts this summer. I'm looking at him. Kessler Edwards, 4-129 player option. Mamos Vanley,
2: Kessler Edwards, Walker Kessler. Boy,
0: if
2: Walker
0: he had Kessler. Signed Kessler Edwards that contract, he would have been fired. No offense to Kessler Edwards. No offense.
1: Mamos Vanley, 452 player option. Quentin Grimes, 460 player option. Sexton, 219 player option. Reeves, 4184 player option. That is just monstrous long-term money.
0: Maybe it's just because he's a former agent, but the player option, somebody's going to stop giving out player options. The team that stops handing out player options on every contract is going to benefit. Somebody at some point will remember that, but I'll move on.
2: And the role players getting four-year deals is really interesting because that absolutely bucks the trend. Like, you're not seeing a lot of guys that are not star-caliber players getting four-year deals.
0: Four-year deals with player options.
2: Yeah, and again, the Sexton thing, I just didn't get that one, to be honest with you. And I see Sexton. I think there's teams where he would fit. The Lakers didn't need more, you know, creation.
0: All the role players on their whole roster, okay? If they all had 1 year less on their contracts, you would look at them completely differently. I know that's a big if, but like, if Jared Vanderbilt didn't have the player option and he was just an expiring $12 million contract, that's something you could do something with. If if Colin Sexton just had the 1 year, $9 million deal, he's hugely incentivized to play well this year. And Vanderbilt and Sexton together are $21 million. You know, if Grimes is on a 3 year deal instead of four, if Mamu's on a 3 year deal instead of, now look, they got to win, you know, they're in some cases negotiating against other teams that, you know, they got to try to win. But I'm just saying, like, it's like every guy on their contract, every guy that they signed this year, and Vanderbilt was signed a couple years ago, but still signed by Palenka. Every contract is a year too long. The only guy whose contract I wish was a year longer is Lucas.
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8: I'm meteorologist Mace Michaels. A cloudy night tonight, maybe a shower, and a low in the mid-40s. For tomorrow, clouds around, some showers, especially in the late afternoon and evening. Cooler again with highs in the upper 50s. And maybe a shower lingering into early Tuesday, high near 50. Lakes, great food, and friendly faces. It's all in Worthington, Minnesota, and it's worth a look. Currently 54 degrees.
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0: And Luka is, you know, Luka's a fascinating case. He looks like he's in the best shape that he's been in since his rookie year. Like, he's as lean as he's been since he came in the league. I don't think there's any question that the guy is going to, like, I expect he'll defend his scoring title. I expect he's going to average something like 34-9-9, which is production that we've seen from him before. He is at the caliber of star and at the age now in his career where we'll turn 28 this year, where it's like a player who is that good, who's yet to win a championship, there starts to be a weight that comes along with that. And he's about at that point in his career.
1: Remind me, so one of the things that you have, as especially seeing Luka in this kind of shape, you're going to be watching is the Luka dunks. So just as a reminder, let's establish this right now. Last year, Luka had 4 dunks. The year before, he had 0. The year before, he had 1. The year before, he had 1. Actually, I take that back.
0: He had 2 a couple of years before that.
1: The 1 year he got traded. He has not had more than 4 dunks since 22-23. And his career high is 25 as a rookie. What are you seeing this Luka? Looking at him, what do you are watching the dunks. What do you think?
0: We set an over-under on this, and I took the over at 7.5. Yes, we did.
1: Jackson,
0: I forgot which pot it was,
1: What did we do it? What was the number?
0: 7.5.
2: Yes, it was set at 7.5 on our August 28th episode.
1: God, it was just like a month ago, and I made the bet.
0: You bet.
2: Yes, you're both involved.
1: What did I bet?
3: Who has the under?
0: Wendy has you bet dinner, and Wendy took the under. Now, what's interesting is
1: not because I don't think he can do it. I just think that it's not something, I don't think he's looking for dunks.
0: Interestingly, I just think that he's leaner. He's going to be, and just the dunks are, he'll be a little bit more explosive. He'll be a little bit quicker. I just think you're gonna have the most athletic version of Luka that you've had since he was a rookie. And the dunks aren't even that important of a stat. It's just a measure of kind of like, okay, he's a little bit more athletic. What's interesting is despite the fact that Luka has barely dunked, he's been one of the best finishers in the league in the restricted area year over year over year. And that's a combination of just the finesse and the touch and the craft that he has in his game. And
1: how about 6'8", 200 whatever pounds? Like, that's...
0: Yeah. Like, skinny Luke is 240, okay? And just the fact that he bullies people just to get in position to finish. But again, we talked about this last month with relatively low expectations for the Lakers, who, Jackson, what was their over-under again? I think it was 45 and a half.
2: You got it right
1: here. By the way, I've got the restricted area. So restricted area is 3 feet, okay, inside 3 feet. You see what his restricted area shooting percentage was last year?
0: It's like in the high 60s.
1: Oh, no. I mean, basketball reference. Now, 2 years ago, he shot 72. That's really good.
0: That's elite. What did he shoot last year?
1: 83%.
0: I mean, it's insane. That's like what you would expect from a lob threat.
3: That's what you get from the centers that he plays with. He also gives them about 83%.
0: Right. And that, that for a guy who the vast majority of those are off the dribble layups, and like that's just an insane number. Like the guy... Offensive skill-wise, it's a real short list of dudes we've seen that are at its level.
1: Luka, you were at 83% in the restricted area last year. He would say, getting fouled?
0: Yeah. No way. It was 100%.
1: Yeah. No way it was 83. It was 100%.
3: Luka, if you dunk 8 times, you get McMahon a dinner, and he'll keep it to 7. It'll be like the technical ground where you get right up into it.
1: Yes.
0: No question
1: about it. He'll have his 7th dunk, like, March 2nd, and then that's it. All lays it in.
3: Yeah, he's shooting fast break layups. It don't matter.
0: The other thing with Luka being as lean as he is now is, you're talking about it's a conditioning thing. And why has he been as abysmal defensively as he's been at times? A lot of it's been fatigue or a lack of effort because he's tired or is just not quick enough to move his feet. This should be as good of a defensive season as Luka's had. And like, look, he has some, there are things Luka does very well defensively. People don't want to hear it, but the Mavericks, you know, the year they went to the finals, the final quarter of that year, they were the number one defense in the league. The year they went to the West Finals, they were seventh in the league in defense. Like Luka, as an off-ball defender, when he's locked in, can be very good because he's strong, because he rebounds.
1: His defensive performance his last full year in Dallas was excellent. And unfortunately, that has set the standard for what you expect from him, and he has not equaled that.
0: Well, and he's, you know, he's got, although the Lakers have overachieved what you thought they'd be defensively, you know, he's got really good hands, he's got really good instincts.
1: Hey, we talk about crediting J.J. Redick. The Lakers improved, maybe not exactly, but the Lakers improved month by month defensively. One of the big reasons why they got to 53 wins was that they got better and better and better as the season went along, and J.J. like built in some zones that created some things. Like, the Lakers were a competent defensive team by the end of the season.
3: True, but part of that issue was you had Marcus. That issue now is no more Marcus Smart, no more Rui Hachimura, no more LeBron. You know, so many.
0: I'm not sure LeBron was helping too much on the defensive end last year.
3: I think
0: year.
3: By the time he was playing, like, you know, remember he like had to, when he throttled back some of the offense, like he was still having like bursts of defense, I think. And the brains are always there.
1: When you talk to scouts, they say if LeBron plays the role in Philly that he played in with the Lakers last year, that Philly will thrive with him playing that role, if that's the role he's willing to keep playing in Philly.
3: I would just say the last thing I wanted to say on the Lakers was Doncic and Reeves played. This is the case for them to be at least a really good regular season team. They played 41 games together last year, 30-11 in those 41 games, 118.5 offensive rating in their 1,092 minutes when they're on the floor together.
1: I absolutely think the Lakers are going to get a lot of regular season wins. I think there will be, I think Reeves and Doncic will be, that's a powerhouse duo, at least in the regular
0: season. If it's 50 something, then I think Luka will have a legitimate MVP case.
1: Agree. Absolutely. There's, you know, if he stays healthy, the numbers he's going to put up and the games that I think the Lakers are going to win, I think he will be a strong MVP candidate. And by the way, he should be at this point. Like, it's, you know, last year the injury derailed him. Are the Warriors good enough to finish second in the Pacific Division this year?
0: Can you damn the Warriors with some faint praise?
3: I was going to say, by process of elimination.
1: Well, I mean, you're talking about the Clippers, Suns, and Kings. Are the
3: Yeah. Should we build out the best case, worst case Warriors? I mean, I think we know the worst case, like old guys are hurt, blah, blaha, blah. But best case is Kristaps Porzingis plays, what, 50, 60 games? He really does a lot for them that they haven't had. The 7-footer who can rim protect and can shoot the three, spread the floor the way they need the floor spread from the five position, particularly with Draymond out there. So you just get a healthier than expected Kristaps Porzingis season. Jimmy Butler, we'll see where he's at in his rehab. He's going to be just doing individual stuff when camp opens. But, you know, you're talking maybe January, February. Can you get 35-ish Jimmy Butler games down the stretch? We can get into their trade, you know, possibilities where they could jolt their team at some point in the middle of the season. I think, you know, I'm already hearing very good reports about Yaxel behind the scenes on some of these like pickup games and some of the stuff, like 24-year-old. He's turning 24 this month. Like, he should be mid-prime ready. But everything about him,
1: why wouldn't the oldest team in the league draft the oldest rookie? Come on.
3: So if he's 32 minutes of like high production, 6'9" wing, it's like, man, that's really something that they needed.
0: Yaxel is significantly older than Jalen Duren, who one of the big stories of the summer has been Jalen Duren in an all out brawl with the Pistons on his second contract.
3: Yeah, look, he's older than Kuminga. He's older than Pajemski. He's older than a lot of these guys we've known for the Warriors forever. But to the point where if we're building out the best case, like, boom, there's like an injection of 32 minutes per night, should play a lot of games.
0: And by the way, like, we've focused so much on these top four guys in the rookie of the year discussion, Yaxel might be a sleeper.
3: Opportunity is there. Steve Kerr openly is talking about, like, you know, he's used the start word, which surprised me. And Yaxel has used it himself because, as you can see, he certainly believes he's going to step in.
1: Yes, I was going to say, yes. Yaxel, what I know, about him, he's not afraid to call
3: some of his quotes this summer. I believe he says at minimum he should average 14-5-3. Somebody asked him about Dylan Brooks and he says, I believe the quote is, I'm giving him belt.
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12: I'm Jen Ryder. Game one of the NLCS in Milwaukee, and the Brewers get to L.A. ace Tarik Skubal in the fourth.
13: The 2-0 hit in the air, left center field. Pretty well struck. Páez back near the wall, and it's out of here! Into the bullpen to left center field. Bryce Turang touches them all. And the Brewers are on the board. Who says they don't slug? It's 1-1.
12: John Boogshambi, the call on ESPN Radio. It's now 2-1 Brewers. It's top of the seventh in Milwaukee. And Bryce Strong, that solo shot in the fourth. Luis Lara, go-ahead RBI single in the fifth off Skubal. Jacob Mizrowski gave up one run over just four and a third innings. had to throw 94 pitches that one run. Andy Páez RBI single in the second. To week five in the NFL, and tonight in Atlanta, 3.5 minutes to go in the third quarter. The Falcons lead the Ravens 17-15. Michael Penix with a touchdown pass to Kyle Pitts. And in this third quarter, Tyler Snoop Huntley with an 18-yard touchdown pass to Derrick Henry. 17-15, and Baltimore went for two. Couldn't build on that attempt. 49ers over the Seahawks, 32-29 to go to 5-0 on the season. Broncos 3-2, a 23-17 winner at the Chargers, or 0-5 and 0-3 at home. Packers drilled the Bears 31-7. Patriots rolled the Raiders 45-17. Drake May, four touchdown passes, two to DeMario Douglas.
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3: People could go look it up, but yeah, he's gonna come in, he's gonna make sound bites, and he's gonna be get to McMahon's point, he's gonna be giving a long
1: have
3: runway.
1: Have you ever said on a pickup
3: team
1: run, McMahon, I'm gonna give you belt?
0: I don't think that's in my vernacular, but I'm more, he's old and I'm more than twice his age.
1: Oh, yes. I'm so sorry. I'm exactly twice his age. I'm not thrilled about it.
0: Let me ask this. You mentioned the possibility of a jolt with a midseason trade. Where are you on the possibility of Jimmy Butler's expiring deal being a trade chip?
3: It doesn't even necessarily have to be a trade chip. It can just be an expiring $52 million contract, which has a lot of value in itself. Again, I think we mentioned it last time we talked about the Warriors, but think about what the Lakers did with LeBron. I know we just questioned some of the deals they signed, but the fact that they could sign all those deals were because LeBron James took all his money and walked away. So you could let Jimmy somewhat walk away. The other thing is, like, you know, they Jimmy and the Warriors really are fond of each other. And we'll see what he looks like when he does come back. And we'll see what, you know, obviously Jimmy's going to want every dollar he can get. But there's a chance Jimmy and Draymond could take pay cuts next season, right? They might have, you know, market might demand that they do. So Jimmy fits really well with Steph Curry. Like, we've seen that. Draymond is another player that, you know, you're going to hear a lot of noise in the first week of camp from the Warriors about, like, shifting Draymond's role and some of the numbers last year where Draymond and Steph Curry on the floor together, it was still plus 105 last year, still good offensive rating, 117.7. But the moment Steph's been was off the floor, and last year he was off the floor a lot, their offense cratered when Draymond was on the floor and was actually okay when it was no Draymond, no Steph. I've had these conversations with Steve, and again, I think you're going to hear it a lot publicly in their messaging, is they're going to adapt the offense at times away from Draymond. They're going to try to make him more of a spot-up shooter at times instead of giving him the ball. They're trying to limit his turnovers.
1: I saw Draymond said that on his podcast. How do you feel about the idea of Draymond the spot-up shooter?
3: Part of their point is, like, you know, the points per possession. Look, if you look, he didn't shoot a horrible percentage last year. Now he's wide open on them. And they are backbreaking when he hits them, because he then turns to the bench and just, like, roars in the bench's face for about 5 minutes. But the other thing is, I just think they want to take the ball out of his hands a little bit, which, you know, it's a touchy subject with him. But, like, they just felt like he was very turnover prone at times last year.
0: Well, and that was what the whole beef, like the whole blow up between him and Steve Kerr was on the bench, was it was about Draymond's turnovers, was it not?
3: Well, that's the funny part. Draymond thought Steve called the timeout to rip him about a turnover and preemptively freaked out about it. And that, so, yes, it stemmed from that, although in the moment it wasn't necessarily that. But look, like, I think Draymond's offensive role will evolve to a degree. And also, like, I think you could see him on the bench a lot when Steph's on the bench. I think they're going to really tie him and Steph at the hip because they still love that two-man game. But I think they're trying to figure out what they are without the two-man game. And that bigger picture, Yaxel is an important person, part of this conversation, because he's kind of the next, you know, in line in that position. And Draymond, you know, the Warriors could have signed him to 3 for $60 this summer, something like that. Like, Draymond would have been very interested in a multi-year deal at a little bit lower number, but they're like, no, nah, it's good. We'll just give you back 127. We want our future flexibility. And I think that says a little something about like the unknown of Draymond Green's future with the
0: Warriors. Well, and that's interesting because, look, whatever you want to say about Draymond Green, he's a first ballot Hall of Famer who was an essential part of delivering four championships to that franchise. But while it's a complete non-starter to consider Steph Curry in any other uniform, that doesn't extend to Draymond, just like it didn't extend to Klay Thompson.
3: If Klay wanted to, but that's another story. But yeah, Draymond Green thought about himself in a Milwaukee Bucks uniform during the last trade deadline to the point that he told the Warriors, you know, try to find a third team if that's the case. Which, you know, he's openly said. He said he didn't want to play on the Bucks to them, but correct. Clearly, like, the Warriors continue to tell me that, like, they are not actively looking to trade Draymond. In their ideal world, Draymond Green walks away in, as a one uniform player, just like Steph, but clearly, he is more vulnerable. There is no question about that.
1: You know what this reminds me of? I'm going to totally date myself, and so many of our listeners are, you know, younger, and they're going to... I'm totally dating myself. Back in, like, the 90s, when I was, like, going into high school, NBC had Johnny Carson. And they had Jay Leno and David Letterman. And they were like, someday Johnny's not going to be here, and... who's going to get it? And like for years, they had to like sort of talk out of the side of their mouth, David, it's going to be you. Jay, it's going to be you. And like it ended up blowing up in their face because Letterman left. Anyway, that's what it's kind of like with, and it's, you know, this would be something that that Jimmy Butler and Draymond, you know, would remember because they're old like me.
0: You know what? You kind of reminded me of Johnny Carson.
1: Well, Johnny Carson's from Nebraska.
0: I remind myself of Ed McMahon, Uncle Ed.
1: Yeah.
0: Here's Wendy.
1: Listen, Ed got paid a lot of money. Ed did very well. You know,
0: I don't relate.
1: Like on the one side, you know, they're like, oh yeah, we're going to try to look at big trades, you know, to teach up, you know, we've got all these first round picks. And then Draymond's like, well, are you going to trade me? No, Draymond. We're not actively looking to trade you. Jimmy, no. We're not, you know, like they're telling both of them, don't worry. You are not being traded. You're not being traded. But like at the same time, they're involved in these trade negotiations. You know, at some point, NBC was going to have to choose between Leno and Letterman. They had to choose at some time.
3: They told Draymond at the deadline, it was awkward because Dunleavy gave the press conference afterwards like, oh, you know, don't pin me into a corner of which one it would have been. But if you were behind the scenes, I mean, Draymond did a podcast about having conversations with Mike Dunleavy about being in those trade talks.
0: Well, and Dunleavy tried to deny that Draymond was in trade talks. And you're just like, dude, everybody can do math. Like,
3: well, it was also like, I remember being in the press conference. People were like, should we pull up the Draymond Green clip today where he said you had a phone call with him? That was
1: Mike
3: that
1: has
3: was
1: handled everything really well. That was not his best moment. Jackson, do you have any idea who Jay Leno is?
2: Yes. I'm not that young.
1: All right, good. All right, good. I was just trying to see whether we should edit that out. Okay, you can leave it in. All right. Also in the Pacific Division, the Phoenix Suns, who have taken some offseason injuries here.
0: Yeah, the Mark Williams one, you know, unfortunately, the problem with injury-prone players is they get hurt a lot, but he's hurt again. And he's going to miss most of the season. The shoulder deal he had, it's the same surgery, I believe, that Walker Kessler had that ended his season last year when he had it in the first couple of weeks. So he's like a miss most of the season. Their lottery pick that they got in the KD trade, Kalamon Maiwak, like they need him. They need him to produce right now. He's a project, but like they need him to produce right now. And the Suns had a feel-good, overachieving season last year. The reason it was feel-good is because they were such an epic disappointment in the previous years when they had all that star power. I'm curious to see how they try to find a path to being better than an 8 seed that got bounced in the first round.
1: So change of scenery here for Miles Bridges. That was a significant mid-season or mid-summer pickup. Going out and getting him. Nobody loves to trade with the Suns more than the Hornets. Those two teams love to make trades with each other.
0: And listen, man, that Suns pick, there's teams that were like, damn, wish we'd have been able to get in on that one.
1: Miles Bridges, I'm not going to say he's a difference maker, but he will change what they can do offensively. And in theory, help Devin Booker out. And they also got Luke Kennard. I liked a number of their signings. I like. Like, the Colin Gillespie contract was excellent value, I thought.
0: Yeah, I like that contract.
1: The Jordan Goodwin contract that they did was excellent value. I like, you know, Luke Kennard is he's one of the most elite shooters. He's going to space the floor. He's you know, a one-way player, but he's going to space the floor. I think that helps Devin Booker. And I think a guy like Miles Bridges, an athlete or a floor-running athlete, I think that helps Devin Booker. And if Dylan Brooks is going to score, if that's the new Dylan Brooks, the offensive force that he was last year, because, you know, the thing about the Suns is that Devin Booker, I mean, he's being paid like he's a top 10 player, and he hasn't been a top 10 player the last couple years.
0: You know what else Devin Booker isn't? A point guard. So can you not start Jalen Green alongside him? Can you let Colin Gillespie be the starting point guard so Devin Booker doesn't have to handle those responsibilities and can do what he does best?
1: Well, that would help Devin Booker too.
3: Yeah, I mean, Jalen Green, then you're talking about minimizing him, which
0: bringing him off the bench. I'm talking about put him in a sixth man role.
1: He's their second highest paid player, and he can opt out of his contract at the end of the year. Did you think he's going to be happy about?
3: $36.2 million this year, $36 million next year.
1: But it's a player option.
3: He's interesting because I've been at two incredible playoff games by him in the last, 15 months, which was, McMahon, you might have been at least one of them, but game two, Rockets, Warriors on that, remember that seven-game war of a first-round series? He had, 38. But I will also say the rest of the series, he basically shot sub 30%, and the Warriors were happy at times when he was on the floor.
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4: I'm meteorologist Mace Michaels. A cloudy night tonight, maybe a shower, and a low in the mid-40s. For tomorrow, clouds around, some showers, especially in the late afternoon and evening. Cooler again with highs in the upper 50s. And maybe a shower lingering in early Tuesday, high near 50. Lakes, great food, and friendly faces. It's all in Worthington, Minnesota, and it's worth a look. Currently 54 degrees.
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0: But then you go to the play-in last year. Jalen Green barely played last year. I think he only played 32 regular season games. Remember, he had like some really bad recurring hamstring issues.
1: Yeah, hamstrings.
0: Yeah, but play-in game, 35 against Phoenix in the first play-in game. And then I was there the night that they, you know, this is the night that Steve Kerr, Draymond Green, and Steph Curry basically looked like they were having their goodbye moment over there on the sidelines.
1: Yeah, I didn't know
0: that was delivered by Jalen Green in that game. 36 points, 8 of 14 from 3, 14 of 20 in that game. They could not guard him. So there's still something there, and I feel like we just, like, he wasn't around much last year. But then McMahon, I know you covered the first round series where they played the Thunder, and it was, you know, what were his shooting splits in that series?
2: I mean, he averaged 22, but the shooting splits were 386, 206. And listen, he's played in two playoff series in his career. He's a 38% from the floor guy and a 25.6% from 3-point range guy in the playoffs. And Jalen Green is a flash player. Like, there's talent there, and he can have a 35-point game any given night, but he's not proven to be consistent. I do think, like, his future in the league long-term is going to be as a microwave type of gunner off the bench. And if he doesn't like the role and it makes him opt out of his contract, so be it.
0: He might be the tradable. If Phoenix, you know, you mentioned, like, this lack of, like, upside or like the ceiling above them right now, where you can't really see growth beyond a play-in team. Maybe his contract, although I don't know, do they even have a pick to attach now that they use the one in the bridges, right?
2: They're really good at swaps.
0: And people are interested in their swaps at this point. So
2: the problem is they're swapping somebody else's swap. I mean, they're like,
0: yeah, that's true.
2: You know, it's like swap to the fourth degree with him at this point.
1: They turn one first-round pick into three and then swap them and all kinds of stuff with that.
2: They are creative. And listen, they do a good job on the margins. Like, you know, we're talking about Gillespie, they got as a two-way guy and developed him. Jordan Goodwin was kind of been a journeyman hanging on to the bottom of rosters. Oso Igudora, who's going to have to start at center for them probably, is a really nice player. Who was a second round pick. Like, they've done some really good things around the margins. It's just, it's tough to make big leaps when you've mortgaged so much of your future in terms of the draft capital, and you're a super expensive team because of the big swings that you took.
1: If they make the play-in, we'll have done well. Agree?
2: Sure.
0: Yeah.
1: All right.
0: Sounds like that's the slogan for the Pacific Division, by the way.
2: Speaking of a team that's mortgaged their future.
1: Well, has it been mortgaged or has it been stripped?
2: Foreclosed.
1: Yeah. So, look, I don't know. We're not going to get answers this year, but the guys picked 5 through 8 in the draft. It was 4 guards. They're not all exactly the same, but 4 guards were taken in a row. Keaton Wagler taken 5th by the Clippers with the Pacers pick. Mychal Brown,

0: to Brooklyn, Darius Acuff to Sacramento, Kingston Flemings to Atlanta. Those four guys who go 5 through 8, that will be, you know, in the decisions that the teams have made, specifically the Clippers, who made the decision with Wagler, that is going to be legislated for years into the future. So, and frankly, with where the Clippers are, having, you know, not having a lot of flexibility with their picks, they have their Toronto picks now. How he looks this year is going to be important. Now, I don't think he's going to be a Rookie of the Year candidate. I think the Clippers see him as a guy who may blossom a little bit later. Like, I don't think you're going to see, you know, out of those guys, Acuff may be the guy who puts up the most points as a rookie. But mission number one for this year for the Clippers, Garland and Wagler, how do they look together? Because after this season, they have to make a decision on Garland, whether to extend him or not. And the Clippers are in position to have cap space next summer. And so, you know, I have argued, McMahon, people disagree with me because they keep calling the penalty a death penalty. I don't think it's a death penalty. I think the Clippers are definitely badly wounded, but I think that they can survive. And a big thing that will determine that is, how does Wagler look with a top five pick, and what do they do with this cap space that they've got coming to them? One of the big things for that. And by the way, like, there's also Brandon Ingram. Now, I don't know when Jackson's going to roll this podcast out. I don't think Brandon Ingram is going to be 100% to start the season coming off of this heel surgery. Now, on media day, whenever that happens, I think we'll get an update from the Clippers. I'm not sure you're going to see Brandon Ingram 100%. However, at some point this year, I expect him to be fully back. And he's a factor, but it's the guards and the cap space for me, and that's where the Clippers' short-term future is.
1: It's not a pretty future, man. I mean, it would be much bleaker if they didn't get good lottery luck, you know, with the pick from the Pacers. You know, if this pick was a future pick and not the fifth overall pick who's going to be showing up for training camp and is on your roster. But, you know, this is kind of like where the Nets were after the KG and Pierce trade, where they just had so many picks out the door, and there's no benefit to being bad. There's no benefit to bottoming out. Forget the new lottery rules. But there's no, like, they don't have control of their own pick for a long time. I don't, like, when's the next year they have it? I might be retired by then. They're going to have to be able to kind of build from, they hope, the middle of the pack. But, you know, we will see on the value of cap space as a team that's resides in sunny Southern California and has a lot of very generous team sponsors.
2: I don't know how generous they're going to be in the near future.
0: Less now.
1: But mainly, they've got to have Keaton Wagler emerge as a foundation player. Any hope for the near to relatively long-term future of the franchise starts with him being a bona fide, if not franchise guy, at least foundation guy.
2: Yeah, I mean, you know, they're going to have to make a lot of, like, philosophical, existential type, you know, questions in the next couple of years of how they attack this, you know, death penalty period. And I'm not sure we know who's going to be in charge of all that, right? I mean, are we considering what Trent Redden is, like, the interim right now? Is he, you know, Brian, you may know that, you know, how the evolving structure is, but I don't think they necessarily fully know what it's going to look like.
0: Well, Lawrence Frank is out for 6 months. He's not out for like 5 years. So Lawrence Frank will be back in charge before the end of the season. The question is, do they want Lawrence Frank in charge long-term?
2: Seems like there's some dynamics at play there.
0: That's true. And look, right now, Trent Redden is in charge. And, you know, whether or not the Clippers do anything during the season before the trade deadline, like, I'm not sure if that's something Trent's going to do, but right now it's Trent Redden. Yes.
2: Yeah. So, yeah, it's, you know, they got some deadline guys. Like, if they wanted to sell off at the deadline and try to, like, kind of reaccumulate some of their, you know, draft capital, like Max Strus at $16 million. Rui signed a two-year 28, but the second year is a team option. Like, that's a maneuverable contract. He's been good. Derek Jones Jr. is on the last year of a $10.4 million deal. Like, you know, they could kind of, again, I think they have to be smart and strategic about how they attack the next several years. But, you know, there's ways to make them, you know, profitable years even while you're kind of under this umbrella.
0: I don't know how profitable they're going to be. I don't know how many fans are getting at those games.
1: Productive years.
0: Ah,
2: productive. Good. There you go.
0: Sorry. Sorry. Yeah. I was taking you too literally.
1: It'll be profitable for Ballmer as long as Microsoft stock does all right. It'll be fine.
0: Yeah, I'm not worried about Ballmer's pockets.
2: I'm not worried about Kawhi's pockets either. After that latest extension.
0: Yes. Kawhi's post-career, he should teach players. All right. Thank you so much, Slater. Thank you to all of our producers. Tucker and Jackson are with us here. And thank you to McMahon. Thank you for listening and watching the Hoop Collective. We'll be back soon with another divisional preview.
1: Light the beam and adios, amigos.
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15: I'm John Ryder. The Brewers have a 2-1 lead on the Dodgers, bottom of the 8th, game 1 of the NLCS in Milwaukee. And the Brewers right now have the bases loaded with 2 outs. Bryce Terang, a solo homer off Tarik Skubal in the fourth, and then Luis Lara, the go-ahead RBI single in the fifth off of Skubal in this Game 1 rematch of last year's NLCS. To Week 5 of the NFL, and the Falcons have a 20-15 lead on the Ravens. It's less than 6 minutes to go in the fourth quarter in Atlanta right now. Michael Penix with a touchdown pass to Kyle Pitts. Snoop Huntley, an 18-yard touchdown pass, long catch and run for Derrick Henry. Baltimore's 3-1. Falcons going for a third straight win, 2-2 on the season. 49ers get past the Seahawks, 32-29 in Seattle. Eddie Pinheiro, go-ahead 44-yard field goal with 2 minutes to go. Brock Purdy, two touchdown passes, one of those to Mike Evans, who had 113 yards receiving.
8: Obviously, we have a great team, and this is a great organization. And I want to come here for moments like this, obviously, but just to be an asset to this team, you know, no matter who we're playing.
15: 49ers go to 5-0 with that win. Seattle is now 3-2. So are the Broncos, downing the Chargers 23-17 in L.A. Chargers 0-5. Lions hammer the Cardinals in Arizona 45-21. Arizona, after winning their opener, has dropped four straight. Jahmyr Gibbs, 151 yards rushing and two touchdowns. Packers blow out the Bears 31-7 at Lambeau.
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2: When you say, can the Cowboys defense stop anybody? Is there anybody to stop on the Tampa offense right now?
3: Daniels drops back to the 13, throws it to Bucky on the right side, reaches the ball to the right pylon. Touchdown, Tampa Bay!
4: Well, listen, it's a rookie quarterback on a short week in his second start. 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
3: Daniels takes a snap. They'll hand it. Coming near side, Abuka on the jet sweep. Jumps into the end zone. Touchdown, Tampa Bay!
4: If you're Christian Parker, in no way, shape, or form can you go out there and let your defense embarrass you tonight against these people.
3: 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Dashes behind the left side of the line and powers his way into the blue end zone.
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7: 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The winless, previously winless, Tampa Bay Buccaneers beat the Dallas Cowboys in Dallas 24-16 behind undrafted rookie free agent Jalen Daniels at the quarterback position and Bucky Irving in Texas with a huge game, 165 yards, 241 yards allowed by that Dallas Cowboys defense on the ground. Along with Michelle Smallman, Chris Canty, Evan Cohen with you. Good morning, everybody. How are we doing today?
4: We called it. Dallas Cowboys on upset alert. We called it. Mm. We knew it was going to happen, didn't we?
7: You talk now, Smalls. You're just shaking your head.
5: I'm mad at myself that I took them off the untrustables list.
4: Yeah.
5: We have seen this coming from them. They've been up and down all season. We had questions about them. Why do we continue to believe in the hype that year after year surrounds the Dallas Cowboys?
7: Why the big head shake, though? What are you most... like? Because literally, we go to you just now, 2 seconds ago, and you're just shaking your head with the level of disgust. For anyone who doesn't know, Michelle is a Packers fan, not a Cowboys fan. Why already, a minute in, the big head shake?
5: Because there are certain things year after year that remain the same. And not being able to trust the Dallas Cowboys after they try and sell you that they're different, that this season is going to be different, is one of them. And I don't know why even for a second I fall for it. Because I didn't want to buy into this hype. When they're talking about we're going to be in L.A. for the Super Bowl, book it. We're going to be Gotti, the greatest offense there is. Watch out. There's nothing more dangerous than an old man with money. I even was, as the biggest detractor of them on this set, for a second was like, oh, look at the way that the NFC East has fallen. The Dallas Cowboys could cruise to a division championship. And then a game like this happens where you're like, why for 1 second did I ever think it was going to be different?
7: I'm a little bit perturbed by a statement you just made. I'd like to fight you off. When you said the biggest detractor of the Cowboys, I went nuts last year and everybody fought me off on the idea of like, wait, why are we crowning Brian Schottenheimer and the Cowboys? They won 7 games. Why do we think they can go from 7 to the Super Bowl? There's somewhere in between. We are now bickering between the three of us as to who is the biggest detractor of the Cowboys amongst the three of us. There is a lot to get to with this. The word embarrassing is going to come up over and over and over again today, not just because of our analysis, but also because of a stadium worker screaming that at Dak on his way out of the game. But CC, 24-16, that was the score. How did the Buccaneers get this done? From an X's and O's perspective, before we get to the big picture on the drama around the Cowboys, how did Tampa get this done?
4: Well, let me say this. The Dallas Cowboys had their chances in the end of that game. In the fourth quarter, Dak Prescott and that offense was able to get it going. Dak Prescott, fourth quarter against the blitz, was 7-7, 104 yards, with a 118.8 passer rating. He was phenomenal against the blitz in the fourth quarter. The problem was the first three quarters against the blitz. He was 2 of 13, 31 yards, and 39.6 passer rating. It took him too long to figure out exactly what Ty Bowles was doing. And credit to that Bucs defensive staff because they did a great job of mixing up the pressures. Dak said it in the postgame. They rarely saw the same look. And if they did, it was because the Cowboys didn't find a way to be able to stop the pressure. right? They had a lot of guys in Dak Prescott's face, even though the sack numbers weren't there for the Bucs. They were able to pressure him. They were able to get him off his spot. And the Dallas Cowboys offense just wasn't able to adjust. Todd Bowles blitzed Dak Prescott on 20 dropbacks. He had perfect balance in terms of the types of pressures that he was calling. He had 10 man pressures and 10 zone pressures in 20 total blitzes. That is masterclass in terms of a defensive play caller finding a way to keep an offense off balance. And then defensively, the Dallas Cowboys, they have communication issues. But the bigger problem that Christian Parker is facing is effort. If you look at all of those Bucs runs, the explosive runs that they had last night, it wasn't just breakdowns in terms of the X's and O's and support and not setting an edge. It was guys not hustling to the football. Coming out of halftime when Bucky Irvin rips off a 70-yard run, go back and look at the tape. Kenny Clark is loafing. Same thing with Rashawn Gary. Donovan Ezeraku looks like he's doing the tango with Tristan Wirfs going backwards, spinning in all kinds of mess. There are guys there at the point of attack that are unblocked, that don't make the play, that miss tackles. How do you explain that, though? Well, either you're coaching it or you're letting it happen. So mm-hmm. I put it on coaching. That's the only thing that it comes down to for me. If your coaches are condoning that type of play, that type of effort, then you're lost as a defense.
7: Yeah, I'm watching this back. Deron Bland, definitively effort on this play. The rest of them, on the play you're talking about, yeah, they're falling all over each other.
4: Huh. There are guys, they're unblocked. There are two linebackers for the Dallas Cowboys that tackle each other.
7: That's not a good thing, you're saying?
4: No, it's not a good thing. But again, this all falls at the feet of the head coach and the coordinator. And it's up to them to fix it. And so far, they haven't been able to get it done. They've played 5 games. In 4 of those games, those offenses set season highs in terms of yardage totals. You are the get-right game for everybody in the National Football League. For every offense that is struggling to find their footing, they can't wait to play the Dallas Cowboys. They are circling it on their schedule. And for all of the excuse-making that everybody will come up with, Cowboys, 3 games in 11 days, one of them being an international series down in Brazil, okay, yeah, whatever. You had a undrafted rookie quarterback in his second career start on the road on a short week, and you couldn't find a way to get that done. That is a historically bad loss for the Dallas Cowboys. So when you say people are going to float out the term embarrassing, yeah, it was embarrassing. I don't give a damn that the other guys get paid too. Jalen Daniels is an inexperienced quarterback that was undrafted. And I get it, how you come into the league is how you come into the league. But he doesn't have a lot of experience.
7: Right.
4: And he looked like a seasoned vet out there. The Tampa Bay Buccaneers held the ball for damn near 40 minutes. If you're Christian Parker, you let that happen. You let that happen. I couldn't believe this stat when I saw it, Ev, Smalls. But this is wild. Jalen Daniels is the first undrafted rookie quarterback to lead a winless team to a win in the common draft era. The first one. Ain't never happened before. Historically bad for the Dallas Cowboys.
5: How about them Cowboys?
4: Cowboys hadn't lost to a team 0-4 or worse at home since 1975. That's 50 years ago. So when there's an employee for the Cowboys that is mumbling, embarrassing.
7: Well, let me just jump in on this.
4: Let me say it.
7: It wasn't an employee. I'm saying I presented it wrong.
4: Well, whoever it was, when there's a media member, employee, anybody that's around the team, that's around the locker room, that's around the players, that's calling it embarrassing, and the players take issue with it, guess what? It was embarrassing. And if you're taking issue with it, don't be mad at people calling it what it is. Be mad at yourself because you put it out there for the world to see. That was a primetime game. You put that on tape, not them. Hey, something got to change in Dallas. I don't know if it's firing Christian Parker, demoting Christian Parker. Something got to change because what happened last night is unacceptable. And ownership told you as much.
7: Okay, well, let's hear from the owner of the team. That is Jerry Jones. You reference it. Disappointed in the loss. Surprised how well Tampa ran the ball. But just for clarification purposes, my fault, not CeCe's on this. I said a stadium employee. It was a third-party contracted personal driver that was in the bottom part, the like basement area of the stadium by the locker room that I guess said...
4: Well, that's where the parking lot is.
7: Yeah. So then that person said it was embarrassed. There's video of Dak kind of looking at the person, staring them down. Then Dak talked to a security person that he was walking with who then went to try to find the person. I don't know what you're going to do to a person to say embarrassed. Like, it's their right to say that. But you referenced the owner of the team, Jerry Jones. Here's what he had to say postgame.
8: Extraordinarily disappointed. You really do need to get it done when it's there to take. And they basically were very physical. I thought both their fronts. Was really surprised at how well they ran the ball, how they ran it between the tackles. That was surprising. And we thought if they were going to run it, they'd do it outside. And thought we'd put it on the quarterback's shoulders, their staff, their quarterback, all their players. Got a great victory here tonight. And it was a tough loss for us.
7: Something's got to change, you said, in Dallas. They have 10 days. 10 days now. Christian Parker, Smalls, I want to say, I could be wrong, he was on one of your power rankings, all the small things, something going into the season as like one of the hot names around the NFL as a defensive
5: X-factors,
7: coordinator.
5: X-Factors, I think it was.
7: X-Factors, thank you. CeCe's already putting his job in question.
5: Could be an X-Factor, could be positive or negative.
7: That is true.
5: And by the way, you said this Dallas Cowboys defense is a get-right game for teams. They circle in it? Good, because they have the Packers next.
4: There you go.
5: Glad. Well, good timing.
7: By the way, it is interesting what you're saying, because the Packers this week have the Bears without Caleb. The two of the guys that CeCe mentioned that were effortless last night are Packers guys, Kenny Clark and Rashawn Gary, who they got rid of.
5: Yeah, that's right.
7: And now and Micah's probably not going to play in that game. But we got to dive deeper into this embarrassing thing. Because I don't know how they're going to fight off the idea that this is – whether it's a driver, whether it's Chris Canty, whether it's a player. How could you lose at home to a winless team and not say that you're embarrassed by that?
5: With a backup quarterback. A winless team with a backup –
7: undrafted rookie free agent backup – by the way.
5: Right.
7: That man is impressive.
5: You liked him for a long time.
7: Jalen Daniels, hire him. Like CEOs of Fortune 500 companies are looking at that guy and say, bring him in the moment he retires. He's impressive.
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21: I'm meteorologist Mace Michaels. A cloudy night tonight, maybe a shower, and a low in the mid-40s. For tomorrow, clouds around, some showers, especially in the late afternoon and evening. Cooler again with highs in the upper 50s. And maybe a shower lingering into early Tuesday, high near 50. Lakes, great food, and friendly faces. It's all in Worthington, Minnesota, and it's worth a look. Currently 54 degrees.
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1: We had a situation in the family yesterday that I need to bounce off Devin and Bubba to figure out who's at fault for what went down. So yesterday, we got a text in our family group chat, and all it said, it was from my sister. It was, "Dad just drank 2-month spoiled milk out of our refrigerator." So, Dad, walk me through exactly how the hell this happens.
2: So my wife and I are at my daughter's house. She has two kids, like 2 and 1, basically. Going to be 3 and 1, and she's pregnant again, due in February. So we live 10 minutes from there. We're over helping occasionally. And when I go over there, I like to grab some snacks. There's great kid snacks around the house. So I grab a snack, and I need to drink something. I open the fridge, and don't at me, I drink out of the carton. Okay, so that's just the way it is.
1: First off, that's kind of a wild move. I get that she is related to you, but that's kind of a wild move at somebody else's house.
2: Yeah.
1: She's like, you don't know what but I mean, like, Ben is not directly related to you, her husband, who might use that for cereal, any untold number of things, and you're just drinking out of the jug in his house.
2: Listen, dude played football like we did. You used to sharing water bottles and everything. I think he's okay.
1: I don't know if that plays outside of that context.
3: Yeah, so, just grab a glass.
1: Regardless, Bubba and Devin, is that fair or foul to start off with?
3: Absolutely foul.
4: I hate that. My dad used to do that, too, and I hated it.
2: Here's the thing. Ben, after playing in the NFL, is going to be a doctor. He's in residency, so he's never home, so he's never going to know. So I don't care.
1: Well, I mean, he knows now.
2: He does. So I ate a snack, and I need something to drink, and I open the fridge, and there's a carton of milk. And I just start chugging it. And I take a couple of chugs and swallow it, and I'm like, this kind of tastes like orange juice, like sour, like orange juice.
4: Oh, God.
2: And I look at the carton, and it says milk. And then I'm looking, okay, is it a funky kind of milk, soy something weird milk? And it wasn't.
1: Is this almond milk?
2: Oh, yeah.
1: Is my dad's first thought. Is this one of your guys' newfangled milks?
2: Yes. Is this some sort of healthy milk squeezed out of an almond? I mean, you know. So, and it tastes horrible going down. And then I look. Yeah, and this is yesterday, so this is, what, October 7th? I look, and it says, drink by August 24th.
3: No.
1: Oh,
3: yeah.
1: My God.
2: So I'm like, Sydney, what the? She's right there. I'm like, what the hell? She's like, oh, I used that a while ago to bake cookies or whatever. I said, and you just left it in there? She's like, well, why didn't you read the expiration date? I'm like, no. Absolutely not. You don't go into someone's fridge, even if I poured it in a glass and did it the right way. I'm not looking. You're assuming it's good milk. I'm not assuming it's a month and a half late and spoiled.
1: Didn't it smell? I'm more surprised you didn't catch a whiff of it.
2: I opened it and I chugged it. And when you're chugging, you're not breathing. And it was like the second gulp that I was like, oh,
4: that must have tasted.
3: I love how your rationale is. When I go into someone else's fridge and I take from the carton, I expect it to be perfectly good milk.
2: Yeah, I mean, who expects a month and a half old milk past the expiration to be sitting in a fridge?
1: This is such a perfect embodiment of my father and his idea of boundaries. My dad just routinely blows past stop signs when it comes to normal human decorum. We were back at Notre Dame, and they've got this wonderful new art museum on the edge of campus. And me and my mom and our friend Jordy go over there, and we're walking around and checking out the museum. And at one point, we look over. And my dad is just touching the artwork. Like, my dad is a toddler, a 63-year-old toddler, who's just reaching out and touching statues and stuff in there. And we look over and we're like, what are you doing? This isn't your stuff. And his justification for this was, if it's not in a glass enclosure or does not have roping around it or something to delineate it from the public, in his view, you're allowed to touch it, which feels insane.
2: Wait a minute.
1: And goes directly back to this conversation.
2: Wait
1: about
2: a minute. Devin and Bubba, I asked the both of you. I'm in the museum, right? And there are actually things that are covered in glass, and there are actually things behind ropes. So I know I'm not touching those. Sure. So things that aren't, I'm kind of feeling what they feel like.
3: Well, why do you need to, touch them in the first place?
2: Because it's different art and it's different structures.
5: Are you blind?
2: I wanted to get a feel of it. And there was no sign that said, do not touch. There was no rope around
5: it. Thank you, Bubba. It is 100% implied.
2: Why is it implied?
5: In an art museum that you don't go in here and touch stuff.
2: What if it's a touching museum?
5: Then it would say it would be welcome to the touching museum.
4: Do you have any signs that have to have up about do not touch for every painting?
2: Well, or just a one sign in the room that says "Don't touch the artwork." There wasn't one of those.
3: Oh, this looks like it'd be fun to rip.
2: And there was clear delineation of art pieces that were covered in a case or with a rope around it. And I knew not to touch those, were those that weren't so, and they were like different textures. So I'm like, maybe they want us to feel the texture, and I did.
5: You see, and again, the Golics here on ESPN Radio, my father is just routinely walking into things with the unbridled white man confidence of, oh, yeah, surely I can do this. We had a friend who had a house, wasn't at the house. My dad just walks up, tries to walk in the door. There are other people staying there, and he just walks in like he owns the place here. My mom is running down the street, terrified of being associated with my dad, who just does not understand the normal boundaries of society, and that one person's house, just because you know them, isn't yours if you're not there to just walk up in and check out.
3: Hey, you got milk?
2: Place was for sale. Didn't think anybody would be living in it when it's for sale. Found out that there was, and found out also they had a dog, which I closed the door pretty quickly. And running the stop signs, let's not make it sound like I'm reckless. I only go through them quickly when there's no other cars around and there's no real reason to stop.
5: Dear God, I mean, this is just you guys see what I'm dealing with now. I'm so glad because you try and gaslight the rest of our family make us feel insane art exhibit stuff.
2: Hold it.
5: Devin and Bubba, the voices of reason here. Like, I think the rest of America, at the Golics on Twitter, is my dad insane for going and touching the art in a museum?
2: Let's go back to the beginning of this conversation, which you have deflected, and Bubba and Devin, whose fault is it about the expired milk?
3: I mean, listen, my own family will tell you I am anal about like the expiration date on anything. If I will look at that first. If it's like one day past, I'm like, oh, can't eat it, can't drink it. So I'm putting this on you. It gets past the smell test. Again, you're going in, you're taking it from the carton instead of pouring it into a glass. That's two strikes on you, in my opinion. I think this is on you. I'm sorry.
5: If you poured it into the glass, maybe you then see the likely clumps that have built up as this churtles out of the carton instead of slugging it from there. Bubba, you in the same camp here?
4: I mean, I gotta at least give Sydney one strike for leaving it in the fridge.
2: Yes,
3: if it was
4: August.
3: September,
4: I mean,
3: or something.
4: That's crazy.
3: August is insane.
4: August is ridiculous. But to Junior's point, it's a little wild that Senior did not even smell when you open the smell when you open it must have been terrible. So I think you're both in the wrong, 50-50 split. But Sydney gets at least one pretty big strike for leaving that in the fridge since August.
2: And bottom line is, I'm the one ended up on the toilet.
4: I mean, it must have been terrible.
5: This is a situation where, you know, you have to look at learned behavior. My parents in their pantry routinely have stuff that's in there. When they moved out of their house in Connecticut, we were going through and clearing the pantry. We found spices, different things in there where the expiration date was from like the first Bush administration.
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16: I'm John Ryder. Game one of the NLCS in Milwaukee. The Brewers powering up in the fourth.
17: The 2-0 hit in the air, left center field. Pretty well struck. Paez back near the wall. And it's out of here. Into the bullpen to left center field. Bryce Turang touches them all. And the Brewers are on the board. Who says they don't slug? It's 1-1.
16: Boog Chabi with a call on ESPN Radio. And it would be 2-1 the final. Brewers downing the Dodgers. Take game one, NLCS. Bryce Durang, that solo shot off Tarek Skubal in the fourth. And then Luis Lauer with a go-ahead RBI single in the fifth of Skubal, who takes the loss. Jacob Mizorowski, no decision. Struck out 5, allowed 1 run as Andy Paez single in the second. An RBI single through 94 pitches. Game two tomorrow on ESPN Radio and the app with coverage starting at 4:30 Eastern. A wild one for Sunday Night Football in Atlanta. They're in overtime. The Falcons and Ravens tied at 23. Snoop Huntley, 7-yard touchdown pass. Devontae Walker with 40 seconds left. Then they tie it up on a Derrick Henry running for the 2 points conversion. And they make that 2 points. So OT right now, Michael Penix with a touchdown pass to Kyle Pitts earlier. 49ers now 5-0, a 32-29 winner over the Seahawks in Seattle. Patriots crush the Raiders 45-17. Drake May, 4 touchdown passes, 2 to Demaryius Douglas. Steelers over the Colts 34-22.
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18: You went all in on this, Michael Douglas, because there's a lot of your personal life in this.
20: I did. And then I started thinking, well, look, what about my films? I'm kind of got this image of sort of that gray area. You know, a lot of my movies always are struggling with the moral dilemmas of doing the right thing, but there's always that bad side of us, and will the guy make the right decision and all of that. And so I decided I got to go all in if I'm going to write a biography and my life. Yes, your work is your sort of major, but you have to also deal with the pain and the good side, the bad side. And so I started about 18 months ago and working hard with Shane. Mostly I was living in Spain and time change. We do 2-3 hours a day back and forth. And then I got really scared because as opposed to a movie where you're playing a character, an actor, you know, your book, you're just laying out your whole story in your life. And so I'm just been shocked and surprised. And here we are. I'm going number one with a lot of bad stories. And
9: let's call them interesting.
20: All right.
9: You know, and so it started 18 months ago. So it's not true that you said, I'm not writing a book until the Knicks win a championship again.
20: The Knicks win was my motivation to finish, you know.
9: That's how great was that?
20: I was just old fashioned, brought me back to Earl of Pearl Monroe and the Knicks of the old days. Walt Frazier just total guts.
9: Yeah. And the fact that Walt Frazier was at some of these games too, right? And Brunson's doing this stuff for Ewing in a way, and for, you know, Frazier. Why I get goosebumps.
20: It's completed the generation and pulled it together.
9: Yeah.
20: Why can't the Jets do that? I mean,
9: well, we're out of time. We don't have enough time to get into that. But yeah, I know because you're a Jet fan from the Namath days, or something?
20: No? I was a Giants fan. I was Y.A. Tittle,
9: right.
20: Frank Gifford, and everything. And then Broadway Joe came on, you know, and that fur coat, that announcement on Super Bowl III, we're going to win.
9: Yeah,
20: and they did it. And I love these guys. They were fantastic.
9: Right,
20: and that was it.
9: to the current day.
20: Yeah.
9: I'm with you. All right. So your book, again, one hell of a ride where all books are acquired right now. The number one nonfiction selling book on planet Earth. We have a game called, there it is up on the screen right there. One hell of a ride. So we play a game called Celebrity True or False.
20: Okay.
9: Where, you know, we're wondering what's true and what's not about what's been written about your work, but you've written about your work. So instead of playing Celebrity True or False, we're going to play, is this really true?
20: Okay.
9: Okay. And then that we, you know, it's a little high register. Where we're like, I gotta believe it. But still, we still have the production value, which we appreciate you as a producer, an Academy Award winning producer. Here we go. Celebrity True or False with Michael Douglas. Please hit it.
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22: You can't handle the truth.
9: Sure you recognize that voice? Yes. You recognize that voice of Jack Nicholson?
20: Jack Nicholson, sure.
9: And that's the way we start here. Is it true, really true, that you attempted to convince Deborah Winger to take on the role of Joan Wilder in Romancing the Stone over dinner with Danny DeVito, Jack Nicholson, and the director, Robert Zemeckis? That happened.
20: No, but okay. there's you with an explanation.
9: Please,
20: for it?
9: Yes.
20: Okay.
9: Yeah.
20: So the studio wanted Deborah Winger for the role.
9: Okay.
20: And I had an initial lunch. It started as a lunch with her at the Lucy's Al Adobe down here in Los Angeles. Yes. And all I can tell you is lunch ended at about 6 o'clock at night, and I don't know how many margaritas later, and I was staggering out of there, and I didn't have a yes answer from her yet, wasn't sure. Then Bob Zemeckis and I went down to Mexico to scout, to do the scouting for the movie, for Romancing the Stone.
9: Yes.
20: And it's sort of like that movie that you read in the script, you know, Rome Burns, two words, which could mean 2 months. And Romancing the Stone, which we loved the script, but then when we got into the realities of mudslides, and this is before Greens, we saw it was going to be a really, really tough picture and very hard. And for Joan Wilder, the character. So, she was making terms of endearment. In Texas, so Bob Zemeckis and I come up to Texas to meet with Deborah, and you know we're kind of scared because we've just been seen, and we have another one of those dinners, and but she's not making a decision. And we're walking home after dinner. We're all walking home and feeling good. And you know how somebody go, "Oh, you," and hits you in the arm? Mm-hmm. Well, Deborah goes, "Oh, you," and she leans over and bites me. It bites me in the arm. Oh! Oh, it bites me in the arm. We laugh about it. We laugh, and I go back to the hotel room. I got, "Jeez, it's bleeding." And so I'm going, "I don't know, man." I said, "I don't know about the jungle, you know." And so I go back to the studio, and they want to get the update on how our location sound go and everything. And Deborah Winger, and I said, "Well, how is it?" I actually think I started crying. I said, "I can't do it. I can't go to the desert with Deborah." You know,
9: she bit you in the arm just walking the streets of Texas.
20: Yeah. Well, I mean, it was, she did it in a fun way, okay. You know. I mean, it was nothing bad about it. Mm-hmm. But we realized, so the studio executive had a neighbor next door. He said, "Well, this lady, this actress came over for a..."

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1: Betts waits the pitch. Swing and a fly ball center field. Playable Mitchell. He goes back on an attack and he makes the catch. And the Brewers have captured game one. Miguel able to finish it off and the Brewers hang on for a one-run game one win. Milwaukee 2 and LA 1.
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2: That was the call here on ESPN Radio as Game 1 of the NLCS in the books. Brewers take it over the Dodgers 2-1. I'm Mark Zeno. He's three-time Super Bowl champ, Gerard Cherry. As we continue on here, Sunday Night Football in overtime right now. We'll keep you guys posted as that goes forward here. But manifestly, this Brewers team, they hit the second fewest home runs in Major League Baseball this year. But they got a home run from Bryce Tarang tonight. That was one of the runs that they scored. Took advantage of Tarek Skubal, who went five innings, gave up the two runs. Jacob Mizrowski didn't even last five, but it was a very tightly fought game on both sides here, and the Brewers get the win 2-1, Gerard.
3: Exactly. And from Mizrowski just going 4.25, you got to appreciate the Brewers going with this committee because it certainly worked tonight, and I wonder if it's sustainable. But at the same time, for the Dodgers, you have – the arsenal, you have the firepower. You certainly have paid a lot of money for that lineup to be more productive than what it was tonight. So very interesting series to get the start for the Brewers winning at home. So you'll take that if you're Milwaukee. But I have to wonder if the Dodgers are going to respond back in kind, Zeno, because the idea of putting Shohei, for example, moving him in the lineup, what have you thought about that?
2: Yeah, I mean, you know, look, he's versatile enough you put him anywhere in a lineup, it seems to work. The other big part of today – or the story of tonight, rather, was the bullpens, as the Brewers' bullpen goes 4 2/3 innings and keeps them shut out. And in fact, only gave up two hits over the course of those 4 2/3 innings. And that was really, you know, the other telltale sign against this Dodgers lineup that continues to figure out ways to score runs was shut down by this Brewers' bullpen. And they take a 1-0 series lead with a 2-1 win tonight. But, you know, again, you're putting big on big here, and you're putting the best on the best. And even the Dodgers bullpen themselves, after Skubal left, they went three innings of one-hit ball later on in the game. So they kept the Brewers at bay. But, you know, you have to expect this between these two teams. All these games are going to be tight. They're going to be close. And there's going to be moments here where, you know, you need to figure out how to get a win. Bryce Tarang, as I mentioned, came up with the home run. He joined Aldin Gonzalez after the game here right on ESPN Radio.
4: Bryce, I know it's only one game. This could be a long series, but given how good that opponent is, what happened last year, how big was it to get this one tonight?
5: Yeah, everyone's big. You know, when it's a close game like this and our pitchers are able to shut it down, it's really fun, man. These are fun games. This is what we play for. You know, the excitement, the energy. You got to love this stuff, and it's been fun.
4: I don't know that we see a lot of left-on-left, opposite-field home runs. Take us through that at bat with Tarek Skubal, getting that sinker in, going inside out the other way.
5: So my first at bat, I fouled that ball off my kneecap, and I was like, I can't do that again because that one hurt real bad. And then, so I was just trying to stay inside of it and drive it up the middle, not trying to do too much. Sometimes that's the way to do it.
4: I know you haven't had the results you've wanted so far in these playoffs. How good did that feel to get that result?
5: It feels great. It definitely feels great. I've been working really hard. And, it's one of those things where when the game's over, you let it go and you move on and you try to win the next day. So anything I could do to help the team win is what I'm going to do. So that game, what's important in that game is trying to help the team win, and that's what I'm going to do. So.
4: And Bryce's Dodgers offense really made Jacob Mizrowski work. They got him out in the fifth inning. To follow Jacob Mizrowski with that parade of relievers that you guys have back there, how nice is that for this team?
5: Man, our pitching staff, I mean, it's so amazing to watch them pitch. They put up quality at-bats against him, fouling off a lot of pitches, hitting the ball the other way, really good swings. And he just stayed and competed, got some ground balls, some double plays in big situations. And that's pitching right there. That's not just throwing 100. That's pitching. And he did a phenomenal job bouncing back. And then our relievers, I mean, closing it out, keeping us in the game, it's been really cool.
4: Bryce, thank you so much. Congratulations.
2: So you heard it right there. Bryce Tarang with the solo home run that knotted the game up at 1. And, again, the Brewers take the victory 2-1 here. And look, you know, when you're playing the Dodgers, getting this first game, it means a lot to the Brewers. Yeah. It means a lot more to them. Like, they are the underdog here, even with home field advantage, and they are the ones that really have to, you know, try to control the series as best they can.
3: Exactly, because you're saying yourself, you're a Dodgers fan. How do we leave so many guys on base and not capitalize? And you like to think for the Dodgers that they're not going to do that again and again because they are such a good squad. But give props to the Brewers, rather, for what they were able to accomplish tonight, because you lost to this team last year, and now you're saying yourself, we're on a revenge tour, and you got the first strike.
2: Well, first strike in overtime was done by the Baltimore Ravens, who went 14 plays, 68 yards in just over 7 minutes. They're up 30-23. Falcons will get the ball back with 2:57 left. We'll see if the Ravens can hold on in OT. Come back and recap that next. It's game night on ESPN Radio, the ESPN app, all presented by Progressive Insurance.
0: The American League Championship Series on ESPN Radio. The AL's top-seeded Tampa Bay Rays welcome the Cleveland Guardians. It's the best of seven with a trip to the World Series on the line.

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8: I'm meteorologist Mace Michaels. A cloudy night tonight, maybe a shower, and a low in the mid-40s. For tomorrow, clouds around, some showers, especially in the late afternoon and evening. Cooler again with highs in the upper 50s. And maybe a shower lingering in early Tuesday, high near 50. Lakes, great food, and friendly faces. It's all in Worthington, Minnesota, and it's worth a look. 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

0: Titans in overtime with the Ravens defeating the Falcons 30-23. Michael Penix Jr. did not come out for overtime, sustained a rib injury in the fourth quarter, and came back out for a couple of plays before the end of the fourth quarter. Tua Tagovailoa comes in as the backup, completes his first pass. His very next pass was thrown to the other team, also completed, but to the other team. Not really sure how he did not see Kyle Hamilton stand there, who's attempting to throw a pass to Drake London. But nonetheless, it is a game, set, and match here as the Ravens steal a win in overtime in a game that they were trailing in for pretty much all of it. With the exception of the opening drive where they were up 3-0. Falcons got a defensive touchdown right after that, and they were playing catch-up the whole game until the very last drive of the game when the Ravens tied it up and got the two-point conversion. But so the Ravens survive here and move on. They are now 4-1. Falcons fall to 2-3. And just a tough night for the Falcons, who played really, really well for the most part, but couldn't close it out. And some questionable coaching decisions, which is a kind of the theme, Gerard, this whole entire week of week five in the NFL that cost the Falcons.
1: Yeah, you go back, certainly I'm pretty sure on Atlanta Sports Talk Radio tomorrow, as they really dissect it, they're going to be having a conversation about why did we pass the football three times in a row when we could easily just ran out the clock and ran the football. And Kevin will have to answer those questions, because that'd be the first thing I'd be wondering right now and wanting answers for it come tomorrow when he does speak with the media, or better yet, after this game, he goes in his press conference. I'm pretty sure he's going to be asked that as well. So that was certainly some questionable decision-making on his part, but you really, after watching this game, felt that Atlanta should have won it. They were in control. But then again, I could flip it and say if you don't have the issues for tight end play with the Ravens, and what was going on with Andrews, then you should win. So it was a very up and

0: down, very entertaining football game, and certainly the Ravens are happy to come out of there with a victory because it looked like they're going to walk out of there in defeat.
1: I mean, for a quarter and a half, the Ravens absolutely dominated the field, dominated the time of possession until the Falcons put together a 9-play, 78-yard touchdown drive to Kyle Pitts right before, you know, about 5 minutes left in the first half. But nonetheless, the Ravens persevere and end up getting the win. The other big news of Sunday is that there is a 5-0 team in the NFL, and their name is the San Francisco 49ers. They defeat the Seahawks in Seattle once again, and it was this late touchdown from Brock Purdy to Brandon Cooks.
2: Kittle attached left as well. McCaffrey in the backfield. Purdy in the shotgun. Here's the snap.
3: CMC.
2: Brock drops back. Looks. Pressured. Uh-oh. Get out of there. Rolls out to the left. Brock still looking. Still looking. Throws. And it is caught. Cooks got it. His first catch is a 49er. And the 49ers take the lead back.
1: Yeah, that was a call on KNBR. And the 49ers go on to win the game 32-29. Over Seattle. Brock Purdy, another fantastic day, 19 to 29, 189 yards, two touchdowns and a pick. But he continues to play at a really high level. And the 49ers seem like the most complete team in the NFL this year.
0: Yeah, they certainly are getting the job done. But the thing for the 49ers, these close calls, you figure that it doesn't show all the signs of going undefeated by any stretch of imagination. But to their credit, they are finding a way to get the job done, and they're bringing guys off the street, and they're having impact right away. So that's a testament to how great of a coordinator Kyle Shanahan is. And at the same time, too, Zeno, I think at some point we need to start having this conversation more and more about Purdy being a leading candidate as the MVP right now. Now, granted, there's some running backs that are giving him a run for his money, but at the same time, I really like what I'm seeing from one Brock Purdy.
1: I mean, look, he continues to play at a high level. And, oh, by the way, Brandon Cooks is a name we hadn't heard in a hot minute, at least not since the catch in Buffalo against Denver. That wasn't a catch, even though it was a catch. But nonetheless, you mentioned Kyle Shanahan. He's going to talk about his quarterback's performance.
4: I mean, I thought Brock did an unbelievable job finding a way there to win at the end. That's one of the best defenses in the league, one of the best defenses over these last few years. And there were some ups and downs. By no means was everything perfect, but I thought he was really good in the fourth quarter. And there was a lot of times when something wasn't there and he made some plays, and a hell of a game by Brock.
1: Yeah, it was. Again, and you talk about making plays, and that's really what it boils down to, right? Like, this is a guy who just continues to make plays in big moments for his team, and that's why they're 5-0. They've now won five straight game regular season games in Seattle.
0: Right. That's saying a lot. And when you think about the NFC West and how difficult of a division it is, they're right now controlling because they have victories over the Rams. You figure, and this Seattle is no cakewalk either, and good luck, Arizona, when you face the 49ers. But, yeah, you have to be very impressed with the 49ers, and they're not even healthy. And they're doing this. So imagine what happens when they get on track from a health standpoint and how they're playing. Impressive what you're seeing.
1: Beyond that, this game featured seven turnovers, four by Seattle and three by San Francisco. I don't think you're going to find a more interesting and better game to watch that has seven turnovers in it. But, you know, the 49ers outlast them here. Sam Darnold threw two picks today. He was only 18 of 29 for 195 yards, a touchdown and two picks. And Jackson Smith and Jigba dropped a critical pass at the end of that game that would have at least kept them in field goal range to try and tie the game late. And that's not something usually you see from JSN.
0: No, it's certainly something you don't see because he certainly has become one of the guys we talked to in that conversation as a top receiver in the game. And if you're going to have that moniker, one of the things you certainly have to do is in clutch situations make clutch plays. So, yeah, you're going to want that back. And are you starting to worry about Sam Darnold?
1: Maybe. You know, the bloom might be off the rose here a little bit, but he's still a Super Bowl-winning quarterback. Mike McDonald, the Seahawks head coach, talked about Sam Darnold's rough start to the year.
5: It's not like he doesn't know to, like, we don't want to throw interceptions, you know. Like, stay positive, stick to it, trust your reads, take care of the ball. I mean, you know, we obviously don't want to throw the picks, and we need to find ways to start games a little faster on offense. But, I mean, Sam also did a lot of great things today, extending plays. So you don't want to take that away from him either.
1: I mean, to answer your question, look, I think that Sam Darnold will have some regression to the mean. But in reality, remember, last year during the regular season, I think he was tied or he was in second for most interceptions thrown last year. Like, this is not uncommon for him. He had a great playoff run. I'm not taking anything away from Sam Darnold, but let's not pretend that he is a top 10 quarterback in this league. Like, that's just not a reality that we live in, right?
0: you're an enigma, because on one hand you say he's a Super Bowl champion, and then you just bring him down to mediocrity at the same time.
1: I mean, you can be two of those. Two things can be true at the same time. You know what else is true? That the Brewers took game one against the Dodgers. We're going to break it all down next right here on Game Night on ESPN Radio, the ESPN app presented by Progressive.
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17: I'm John Ryder. We have a rematch of last year's NLCS in this one. Game one tonight in Milwaukee, and the Brewers power up in the fourth.
18: The 2-0 hit in the air, left center field. Pretty well struck. Páez back near the wall, and it's out of here! Into the bullpen to left center field. Bryce Turang touches them all. And the Brewers are on the board. Who says they don't slug? It's 1-1.
17: Boog Shambi with a call here on ESPN Radio. Ends up being a 2-1 final score, advantage of the Brewers. Bryce Durang, that solo shot off Tarek Skubal in the fourth. And then Luis Lara, go-ahead RBI single off Skubal in the fifth, who suffered the loss. Jacob Mizorowski got the start. He lasted just 4 1/3, throwing 94 pitches, allowed one run, and Andy Páez, RBI single in the second, struck out five. Trevor McGill walked two in the ninth, but got the save. Mookie Betts flying out to the warning track for the final out. Game two tomorrow. Coverage on ESPN Radio and the app starts at 4:30 Eastern. To the NFL Week 5, Sunday Night Football, and Atlanta goes overtime, and it goes to the Ravens, coming back to beat the Falcons 30-23. Baltimore's third straight win. They're now 4-1. Atlanta drops to 2-3. Snoop Huntley, a game-winning one-yard touchdown run in OT. And Huntley had a 7-yard touchdown pass to Devontae Walker with 40 seconds left. Then they tied it up. Derrick Henry rushing for the 2 points. He had 102 yards rushing.
13: Hey, it's Michelle Smallman, and coming up Monday, the Bills head to L.A. to take on the Rams in a possible Super Bowl preview. I'll tell you why I'm confident in only one of these teams to be playing in Super Bowl 61. It's on Sportsmanlike, 6 a.m. Eastern, right here on ESPN Radio, ESPN2, and ESPNU.

0: Sunday, October 11th, 2026. And this is Game Night. Game Night.
1: And a pitch. Swing and a ground ball. Base hit up the middle. Here comes Mitchell racing around third. Mitchell is in to score. Luis Lara, RBI single, and the Brewers have the lead in the bottom of the fifth. 2-1. Small ball does the job.
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2: It was the way they played 162 regular season games, and it paid off for them in the NLCS. 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He's the three-time Super Bowl champ, Gerard Cherry. I'm Mark Zeno. As the Brewers take Game 1 of the NLCS 2-1 over the Dodgers, let's welcome in. Is Doug Glanville with us? Is he ready? He is here. Okay, Doug Glanville, MLB analyst, is here. Doug, welcome. Appreciate you joining us here this evening. An excellent game to watch back and forth here between the two big dogs in the National League here. I guess I want to start with Jacob Mizrowski here, who only lasted 4 1/3. Did you feel like he was out of gas? Did you feel like it was the right time to pull him? Obviously, the Brewers win the game, but in those moments, did you think it was a questionable decision?
3: No, I thought it sort of timed within the fact that the Brewers just have this phenomenal bullpen. And despite Jacob Mizrowski being the Cy Young Award winner at some point soon, they knew that their bullpen is even stronger. They just have such a good setup going on. And the matchup was right. You know, they took him out, and they were like, okay, Freddie Freeman's coming up. You have the lefty. Freeman hits 50 points higher against righties, and he already had a base hit against Mizrowski earlier in the game. So, yeah, in the era of the, you know, past when the sort of number one keeps going, so to speak, now it's just about matchups, and that was the right matchup in play, and it actually worked out well for the Brewers.
4: And, Doug, speaking of matchups, if you're Dave Roberts, do you make any more shifts with your lineup from a batting perspective, or do you keep things as is? Because they did strand a lot of guys on bases tonight.
3: Well, they have guys like Tommy Edman that could sort of swap in and how they might do second base with Kike Hernandez. This DePaula kid is really incredible. You might want to give him a runway to have a full game potentially. So they have some good options. You know, I think second base is the one that's like sliding around a little. But, you know, they still have, you know, so many other weapons in their lineup. And today, a lot of credit just goes to the Brewers pitching. You know, they made the big pitches when they needed to. They got turned a bunch of double plays. So they got 2-for-1s. And they just had just enough offense to manufacture one and also hit the home run that they were able to hold that lead.
2: He's Doug Glanville, ESPN MLB analyst on the call tonight of Dodgers and Brewers here on ESPN Radio. The Dodgers offense, I mean, we keep seeing Ohtani being moved to different spots in the lineup. Obviously, again, it's hard to produce runs in the postseason here, but when you look at this Dodgers lineup, I mean, do we expect a postseason level of breakout here, particularly with the long ball?
3: Maybe with the long ball, but you know, I think you're up against some great pitching, and it's not going to get any easier. You know, if you make it through the Brewers, you're still dealing with, you know, Tampa or Cleveland, you know, teams that just have really good arms and bullpen. So that's the game, and it's hard to slug and hit home runs off of elite pitching. So you still have to have other kind of tools in your tool belt to be able to score runs. And if you don't, that's okay. If you have the pitching, you know, then you put up zeros. And you work on the prevention side. And that's where the Brewers have a little bit of an edge because they defend better and they generally, you know, they have this phenomenal bullpen and, you know, they're confident that they can remove a guy like Jacob Mizrowski and still come in and put up zeros. And that's exactly what they did.
4: And, Doug, what's different about this year's Brewers team as opposed to the one that got swept by the Dodgers last year?
3: Well, we asked Pat Murphy that question earlier, and, you know, he felt that it's just experience. They've been there, and even though they're young, they have guys like Bryce Thren. You know, they're going 3 years in a row. They've won a lot, and each year they've gotten better. They've gone further into the postseason, and even this year they've got a W in the NLCS, which they didn't accomplish last year. So each increment is something that they can build on. And when you talk to Pat Murphy, you realize that, you know, he's not satisfied. He kind of has this sort of feeling of like, okay, that's fine, but he sees the weaknesses, he sees the holes. And, you know, so he doesn't take it for granted when they do win, like, okay, let's continue to improve. So all those factors have just gotten better year in, year out. I mean, just take Jacob Mizorowski. He goes, you know, he struck out almost 32% of the batters he faced last year. Now it's like almost 39. I mean, he took huge leaps forward as a young player. And then guys like Bowers and Mitchell also took, you know, big steps. So they're just trending in the right direction.
2: Again, Doug Glanville joining us here on Game Night on ESPN Radio, the ESPN app. You mentioned the bullpens earlier. Both of them were fantastic tonight. I guess the question about a long series here that's different than a five-game series or even the wild card round, you might see one of these relievers once or only twice in those shorter series. As you get deeper in this thing, the more times you have to go back to the well with a certain guy, the more it feels like the more chances or the more opportunities the other team has to get at him. How much is managing the bullpen going to be the difference between these two teams in the series?
3: Everything. It's everything. I mean, because you have your starter, when do you take him out? That's one. And then you have to get the right runways to be able to find the matchups that best serve your pitcher. That's why I felt like D.L. Hall against Freeman made better sense than Mizorowski. So you have to make these calculations. But yes, as you get more body of work, and now you're going seven games, you're going to see the same guys. And they're going to have, you know, more versatility in their pitch sequencing and pitch mix to be able to surprise somebody, let's say, or just have the stuff that's like, here it comes, you know, see what happens. So that, there's no doubt that the Brewers do a good job about lanes. You know, we saw it in the playoff series against the Padres. You know, they find the right matchups, and, you know, a guy like Ashby, or and they have enough pitchers that can kind of get lefties and righties out that can give you a big swing. But managing the bullpens are going to make a huge difference. What's the right time? What's the right place? And can you keep these guys off balance for not just one game, but seven? And I also put a big circle on, say, game threes and four. Like, once they go to L.A., now you have 3 days in a row. And that's a little different. If you're going to use the same guy 3 days in a row, that's really taxing. And if you blow out their bullpen in game three, and then all of a sudden, like, game four, they're limping, you might have even a sort of a second game to gain advantage in game five, because it's hard to go 3 days in a row.
2: Game one in the books. Doug Glanville, ESPN MLB analyst. Thanks so much for the time tonight. We appreciate it.
3: Thank you.
2: All right, MLB postseason on ESPN Radio. 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The Brewers host the Dodgers in Game 2 of the NLCS. The Rays host the Guardians Game 1 of the ALCS. 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
5: 20 seconds and the clock is running. If they're going to run the ball here, they've got to get down, get set, and spike it. In motion, Ben Sittet. 15 on the clock. Daniels, play action. Roll it to the left. Goes down now at the 25-yard line. There's only 7 seconds on the clock. There are no timeouts. This is going to end up in a tie if they don't spike it. Wow. It ends up in a tie.
6: This is the end of the game.
2: That was the call on Big 100. Gerard, you know, I don't know from when you played if coaches were as stupid as they are back then as they seem to be now, or at least the decision-making is stupid, not the individual person. You get what I mean here, but coaching decisions mean. Being stupid. What are you doing? I don't have words at this point.
4: It's baffling, to say the least, because I'm saying to myself, why aren't you bringing the field goal unit out there on the football field in the first place? What about no timeouts left? Are you saying to yourself, okay, we're going to execute this? Situational football at its best says, okay, go out there with your field goal unit. You're in range, first of all. So it makes no sense. It's almost like, why do we want to tie? Because we never experienced it before. So I have no explanation for you, because it makes no sense.
2: Well, Dan Quinn tried to make sense of it. Here is the Commanders head coach on what happened at the end of OT.
7: I thought this was a hard-fought game to the wire. Leaving tonight with a tie feels like a loss. And the last sequence, you know, we throw it out of bounds, we clock it, you know, you give yourself a chance to kick it. And we pride ourselves on those moments at the end of the game. And after the first down run, you know, still trying to gain more for the kick. Right call is honestly, we can go clock it early. And don't put ourselves in that spot, and that is that's my responsibility. Nobody else's.
2: Yeah, look, I covered Dan Quinn in Atlanta. His game management was suspect back then, and it hasn't gotten any better. I feel like game management, clock management, one of those things as coaches, either you have it and you get it and you understand it, or you don't. There's no way to learn it, because your mind doesn't allow you to do things differently, right? And that's kind of just what it is, and it was a bad showing for Washington today.
4: It certainly was, but that's the part I have a hard time reconciling, Zeno, is that you know what's at stake. You know, you should know how much time is left on the clock. You should be well aware what your range of your field goal kicker is. Now, granted, greed and trying to do more and make it safer and all that can convolute things and make you not think about what's at hand, and that's clearly what happened here because, again, it makes no sense. Bring the guy onto the football field, clock it, and see what happens. Game over or tie. At least give yourself a chance to make it a game over.
2: Like if you miss the kick and you tie, that's one thing,
4: okay, right?
2: Right. But you can't not get the kickoff. The quarterback of the Commanders, Jaden Daniels, talked about what happened on the last play.
8: What happened there in that last play?
9: It's got to be better. We all got to be better situationally. Football starts with me. Everybody will say the same thing, but we just got to be better in situational football.
8: What were you trying to? Were you trying to throw the ball away and just took it up, or what? Were you, what was the goal on that play when you snapped?
9: We got to stop the clock. We got to know it's ozone situation. We got to relay that as an offense. It starts from everybody top down, but ultimately, you know, it's on me.
10: Did you hear anything or say anything in the huddle about, hey, you know, we've got to get the clock stopped here?
9: I just got to be better. Just got to be better.
2: Huh? Go ahead.
4: Again, it makes no sense. You know what's going on. You play Madden, I'm sure. You wouldn't do that if you had a video controller in your hand. So why are you going to do with an actual football in your hand?
2: Yeah, I just, you know. Again, coaching matters. I say it all the time. Coaching matters. And this was not good execution or coaching by the Commanders. And there is that. All right, up next, good coaching came from the Ravens. Jesse Minta, the head coach of the Ravens. We'll hear from him next after the win over the Falcons in overtime. It's Game Night on ESPN Radio.
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17: Now, KBUN Sports Radio weather. I'm meteorologist Mace Michaels. A cloudy night tonight, maybe a shower, and a low in the mid-40s. For tomorrow, clouds around, some showers, especially in the late afternoon and evening. Cooler again with highs in the upper 50s. And maybe a shower lingering into early Tuesday, high near 50. Lakes, great food, and friendly faces. It's all in Worthington, Minnesota, and it's worth a look. 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

0: John Robinson to the right of Tua, out of the shotgun. Beltai snap. Tagovailoa steps up, throws, deals, and it's intercepted! Kyle Hamilton, the Atlanta native, makes the play to seal an overtime win for the Ravens. 30-23, it is done on Sunday night.
1: That's how it sounded on WBAL, and it did sound like there were a lot of Ravens fans in Atlanta tonight. One of the Ravens reporters who I'm friends with, I texted him. He's like, it sounded like a Ravens home game. And that's kind of nuts.
2: Yeah, you saw a lot of purple and black in the stands, that's for sure. Well, you could confuse that with the Falcons jerseys, but I get it.
1: That's why they were all told to wear red, not black. Game night on ESPN Radio. Mark Zeno alongside three-time Super Bowl champ Gerard Cherry. Look, Falcons were 60 seconds from being 3-2, and now they're 2-3. Look, and it's one of those games that feels like it has a lot more magnitude than it may. In 8 weeks, you might not even think twice about this game. But the reality is that when you're here and you're 2-2 after an 0-2 start they had, and you get Michael Penix back to sort of give this game away. I mean, again, you go back to sort of the way the game unfolded, right? Yeah. For the first, let's call it 25 minutes of that game, it was absolutely dominated by the Ravens, and they were not leading.
2: Right. Like,
1: they literally were not leading. The Falcons did not score an offensive touchdown, so there were about 5.5 minutes left in the first half. And somehow they were leading the entire first half, with the exception of the opening drive from the Ravens. So it unfolded in a manner that you don't really expect, but that's why it's 60 minutes, man.
2: Yeah, and in this case, beyond. And, yeah, 7-3 lead for the Falcons and not doing much on the offensive side of the ball. Then they got things cooking and going. But also, too, I really – what's resonating with me is what you said earlier, Zeno, and the idea that you might say, okay, it's a Week 5 game, has no ramifications for the future, but I think it does in this regard. You don't have your quarterback out there that's the starter in Penix. You have Tua come in. Obviously, Tua comes in and throws an interception, and I feel for Tua because he's a good guy, and you hate to see him having these struggles and just can't seem to get things going in the right direction from a quarterback play standpoint. But if you're in that locker room right now, there's got to be a part of you saying to yourself, okay, our quarterback went out. Yes, he got hit in the ribs, and he decided to sit on the bench and not give it a go. And, yeah, if you play quarterback, it's hard to throw a football with your ribs hurting, but that's where you have an opportunity to show the guys that, hey, you're committed to something of self-sacrifice, because that's how you build greater bonds. That's how you get to a space where guys really follow your lead and accept your leadership. And he missed opportunity right there. Now, obviously, if he can't throw to save his life and there's no accuracy on his passes, then forget everything I just said, but only Penix knows that.
1: Well, you have to give some credit here to Tyler Huntley,
2: for sure,
1: who down by 8 went 6 plays, 71 yards in 1:51, and scored the game-winning touchdown, got the two-point conversion, or the game-tying touchdown, rather, got the two-point conversion with 40 seconds left, and then in overtime went 14 plays, 68 yards in 7:03, and put another TD up to help seal the deal for the Ravens. Their head coach, Jesse Minter, took to the podium after the game.
3: Really, really proud of our team. Really proud of our team. Just digging deep, doing whatever it takes to win the game, kind of picking each other up. Offensively, Snoop doing a phenomenal job. I mean, we ended the game on a long drive to tie it. You know, we did what we needed to do on defense to get to overtime. An unbelievable drive in overtime to take the 7-point lead. And then, obviously, a game-winning play by Atlanta's own Kyle Hamilton. So, great day for the Ravens. Great day for us. Proud of our team. Questions?
4: Did you notice anything Tyler played well the whole game, but like the last two drives, the one went, I mean, completed, I think, all 10 of his passes. I mean, did you notice anything different towards that end?
3: Snoop is just like one of the coolest dudes. He doesn't really get rattled. He just is always the same, and he keeps like such a good demeanor about him, keeps his composure. He said, hey, man, all we're going to do is try and go 1-0 this week. That's what he told me right before the game. And he just did his job, and he did it at a high level. I told the guys last night, like, there's not a locker room in the NFL that has more confidence in their backup quarterback than our guys have in Snoop. And so he did a great job. He played really well, played with more and more confidence as the game went on and as the moments got bigger, which is really cool to see. So.
4: Just you talk about building something going forward. This is still early in your tenure, but
5: What about the team's response, both offensive and defensively? Things weren't going well. You guys were letting up a lot of third downs.
3: Defense
5: offensively was a struggle at times, just to kind of stick.
3: Just to stick together, stick to it. That's what it's all about. It's about playing one play at a time. It's about not getting too affected by plays that happen. I take responsibility for a few of those third downs on just some different situational calls. Could have done better. But when you need it, you know, for the guys to stay calm, come through, make the plays, not panic, for the offense to be really calm and go tie the game and get the two-point conversion, and then go right back out there and go on a really long drive. I thought Deck did an amazing job calling that game with Snoop. And then the defense, you know, I thought we played the run really well, which was a major focal point. I think he had one long run that got out on us. But overall, I thought we played Bijan really well. Obviously, when you play a lot for the run, you may give up a few things in the passing game. I thought we could have played it some third downs better from both schematically and just playing the plays. But just really, really proud of our guys.
6: What was the message in the locker room to them, you know, giving the way you guys want?
3: Just, you know, when we talk about being at your best when your best is needed, and just like no flinch, no panic, not getting affected by plays. Play one play at a time, play the next play as if it could be the difference in the game. I think that's what we did, and that's a big step for us. That's a big step for our team. And if we let it be, it can be a launch point for us to really really get this thing rolling.
1: So that was Jesse Minter after the game, and maybe it is a launch point for him. But to get a win when your starting quarterback is out is always a huge lift for a team. I mean, it's not easy, especially when they don't get the reps that they need and the practice that they need. But Snoop was really good tonight, all things considered. He was 24 of 32 for 2 touchdowns, didn't throw a pick, 201 yards. And when you have Derrick Henry in the backfield as well, it's a pretty good combination.
2: Exactly. And the key statistic is did not throw a pick. And if you take away the faults of Mark Andrews, then you have a whole other conversation about performance tonight, right? So, yeah, he did exactly what you envision, what you desire for your backup quarterback to be able to do for you. That is put you in a position to succeed and to have a chance in a football game. Because some guys, or teams rather, go into it knowing they have no chance with their backup. But the Ravens don't say that. They believe that, and Snoop gave them more reasons why to understand and know that, hey, he is capable of winning a big game.
1: Well, one of the guys who has a lot of confidence in his backup quarterback, Derrick Henry, the Ravens running back, talked about the confidence the team has in Huntley.
7: What gives me the confidence? I mean, I'm with him every day. I see him in practice. I see how he works. So it ain't no different for us. We know Snoop going to go out there and do his thing, and I think he's constantly showing that. So we were ready to roll. I was messing with him all week. I was like, I want to see 2025 Green Bay Snoop, and we were just laughing about it. But he told me it's 2026, and I won't mention 2025 no more. He got it.
1: Yeah, I mean, look, it's just even given that game situation there, Gerard, like, you know, to go down the field and tie the game,
2: right.
1: Forget what he did in overtime, but just in that moment to keep yourself a chance to go to overtime was huge.
2: Exactly, and to have that level of control, that level of focus, and not panic and make the moment too big, he's playing like a guy who's been there and done that, and that's so impressive what he was able to accomplish.
1: Yeah, I mean, Ravens get the 30-23 victory in overtime, steal one from the Falcons. And when we get back, we'll continue to break down a busy day in the NFL. He's 3-time Super Bowl champ, Gerard Cherry. I'm Mark Zeno. It's Game Night on ESPN Radio, the ESPN app, SiriusXM, Channel 80.
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23: I'm John Ryder. The Brewers defeat the Dodgers 2-1 in Game 1 of the NLCS in Milwaukee. Luis Lara, go-ahead RBI single in the fifth. Off Tarik Skubal, Bryce Terang, a solo shot off Skubal in the fourth. Skubal taking the loss. Game 2 tomorrow on ESPN Radio and the app, with coverage starting at 4:30 Eastern. We had a thriller for Sunday night NFL football in Atlanta. Tyler Snoop Huntley. Game-winning one-yard touchdown run for the Ravens. They rally to knock off the Falcons 30-23 in overtime. Derrick Henry tied the game up, rushing for a two-point conversion after Huntley had a touchdown pass to Devontae Walker with 40 seconds left. Henry with 102 yards rushing and says he has confidence in Huntley as their quarterback.
7: What gives you the confidence? I mean, I'm with him every day. I see him in practice. I see how he works. So it ain't no different for us. We know Snoop gonna go out there and do his thing, and I think he's constantly showing that. So we were ready to roll. I was messing with him all week. I was like, I want to see 2025 Green Bay Snoop, and we were laughing about it. But he told me it's 2026, and I won't mention 2025 no more. He got it.
23: Baltimore's third straight win. They're now 4-1. Atlanta drops to 2-3, ending their two-game winning streak. 49ers go to 5-0, 32-29 winners over the Seahawks in Seattle. Eddie Pinheiro, go ahead, field goal with 2 minutes to go. Brock Purdy had 2 touchdown passes, one to Mike Evans, who had 113 yards receiving. The Giants and Commanders finish in a 27-all tie at Washington. Jameis Winston, 326 yards passing, 3 touchdowns, no picks.
24: Hey, it's Evan Cohen. 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
1: 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Mark Zeno alongside the three-time Super Bowl champ, Gerard Cherry, as we welcome Michael Florio, NFL network writer and fantasy football analyst to the show. Michael, a crazy week five here in the NFL. Want to start with the Green Bay Packers, who actually finally showed some life tonight, and a defense that had a lot of holes in it throughout the first couple of weeks shut down a very potent Bears offense. Jordan Love was exceptional, 367 yards, two TDs. What'd you take from the matchup?
0: My biggest takeaway was I wonder if they exploited a weakness or found a new weakness in the Bears defense, because their simple attack all day was just let's air it out, and it worked out well for them. Christian Watson had over 140 yards and two touchdowns. Matthew Golden beat them deep a couple times for over 120 yards, and it helped open some running lanes in the running game. And then, yeah, their defense was able to take advantage of the Caleb Williams Bears, got three interceptions on two different Bears quarterbacks. And you got to be feeling good if you're the Packers heading into a potentially big game next week against Micah Parsons' former Cowboys.
2: And then, Michael, I'm going out to London, and I'm saying to myself, all right, I'm thinking the Jaguars are going to blow out the Eagles because of the effort that the Eagles have been put up lately on the offensive side of the ball, but it was a tightly contested football game. From that performance that you saw from Jacksonville, do you think we should start taking them serious as a Super Bowl contender?
0: I think so, and I know the offense gets a lot of the credit with Liam Cohen at the six, and then Trevor Lawrence playing really exceptional football since the midpoint of last season. I really like Bashaul Tuin and Parker Washington, their top weapons today. But their defense, I think, is what really makes them Super Bowl contenders. They are the hardest defense to run against. They were last year. They are again this year. And that tends to win out in the playoffs, especially if they got to travel to a cold weather city, something like that. You know that run defense is always going to travel. So I definitely think the Jacksonville Jaguars need to be viewed as a very serious Super Bowl contender in the AFC.
1: Again, Michael Florio joining us here on Game Night on ESPN Radio. The Chargers are broken. Justin Herbert is broken. I don't know how to fix this team, but it's bad, and I don't know that it's going to turn anytime soon. Another fourth quarter collapse for the LA Chargers. I mean, where do they go from here?
0: I don't know, and they're trying everything. They were once again getting all three of their running backs heavily involved. They didn't have Ladd McCaughey today, so they were just mixing and matching a whole bunch of different pass-catching combinations, trying to find something that worked. But without Slater and all, it's all broken. Justin Herbert had really no time to throw. There were so many times where it was clear that they didn't want to get this into a kind of high-scoring back-and-forth game. They were just trying to control the clock and not really play from behind. And Justin Herbert, he just looks a little off right now in the big moments. So, and when there's pressure in his face, he's just trying to get rid of it quickly. So I don't know how to fix. I thought Mike McDaniel was going to be the fix for this offense, and they look more broken than ever. So it seems like they're just at a lost season right now. But hopefully they can figure this out, and maybe both sides have new coordinators. Maybe it starts to click. But right now you're just kind of playing for the future, because this season is a lost season.
2: And, Michael, after the first 3 weeks of the season, I was ready to bench one Drake May. But from the past 2 weeks, I think I might want to consider that. How impressive has his performance been of late, and what do you think about the Patriots?
0: Yeah, I think the Patriots are very for real in the AFC. Everyone thought they were kind of going to roll over potentially after the first 3 weeks. They're not roll over, but just be a team that, you know, wasn't what they were last season. And they proved that is not the case, beating the Bills last week. And a huge divisional win. And then taking advantage of a team that I think we all thought they should have beat when the schedule came out in the Raiders. But it was the way they did it. Mike Vrabel was very aggressive out the jump today, going for it often on fourth down. And Drake May was not afraid to air it out. Like, he could have even a better day. There was a couple of deep balls that hit off of receivers' hands that, like, Romeo Doubs had one in the end zone fall off of his hands. So Drake May with a hugely impressive day, and I think it was actually even more impressive watching the game than just looking at the box score.
1: Right, final thought here. Michael Florio, NFL Network, NFL writer joining us. The trade is consummated after the 1 o'clock games are over, as Marvin Harrison Jr. is traded to the Houston Texans here. What's the fantasy implication, and kind of what does this mean for both teams?
0: Yeah, I think he is going to be the clear-cut number two wide receiver for Houston, who's kind of been mixing and matching a lot of guys opposite of Nico Collins. And with the Cardinals, we saw today, we know Michael Wilson is their wide receiver one, but Kendrick Bourne really operating as the two. They were using him a lot against man coverage. He had 7 targets and actually led them in yards today. So he's someone that fantasy managers should be looking to pick up if he's out there. But I think they just need, both sides needed to kind of wash their hands of this. It was evident it wasn't working out with Marvin Harrison in Arizona. Michael Wilson kind of became what they thought Marvin Harrison was going to be. And Houston has needed a number two opposite of Nico Collins for a couple of years now. So it's worth the gamble for them. And I think if you're a Texans fan, you got to be feeling good, right? You got your first win. You have a huge matchup next week against the Jaguars, and now you're going to have a little bit more offensive reinforcement for that game.
1: Again, he is Michael Florio, NFL Network writer and fantasy football analyst. Thanks for the time this evening. We appreciate it.
0: Thank you.
1: All right, so the trade for Michael, I keep doing that, Marvin Harrison Jr., is done. And, you know, as Michael said, like, the marriage just ended, right? Like, that's honestly what it boiled down to, it looked like. There was just a lot of, call it division of thought, if you will, Gerard. And he was never getting the ball enough there. And it felt like he was being underutilized.
2: Yeah, certainly. At the same time, though, it's going to be a reflection, a poor one that is, on the Arizona Cardinals, because you can't afford to give up first-round draft picks. Those guys need to be on your roster for a decade, not 3 seasons or two. It's 2 to 3 seasons, so that's a problem. So I get it wasn't working there, and if he's a malcontent in the locker room, then, yeah, you need to make moves then, but it doesn't even seem like he has much to say. It's just the production wasn't there. But maybe a new setting will help his career be rejuvenated, because certainly he wasn't getting anything done there in Arizona.
1: No, he wasn't. And so the Cardinals take another loss. After their week one win, it felt like they were a team that maybe, you know, might be better than expected, but it has been all downhill ever since. It was downhill for the Falcons tonight as they end up dropping a game in overtime to the Baltimore Ravens. Kevin Stefanski, their head coach, met with the media after the game.
3: Okay, injury front, C.J. Henderson has a groin injury. Mike Penix has a rib injury. We'll know more on both of those as we get imaging and those type of things. You know, that's credit to Baltimore. That's a good football team. Obviously, we didn't do enough to win that game. We had really missed opportunities. And when you're playing a good football team and these margins are razor thin like we knew they would be, we got to come through on some of those plays. But that's all of us. That's coaches. That's players. We can be better in those moments. And then you can put a good football team away late, which we did not do. And then, again, give them credit. They came back and scored and did a nice job. So we'll learn from it. Disappointing, frustrating, all those things, but we will learn from it. I'll take any questions you got. Nothing specific. I mean, yeah, there's plays that we can make. There's calls that we can give our guys to be better, those type of things. But in a game like that, there's all these little plays add up to being the big play.
4: At what point did you know Mike was not going to be able to go back in? It looked like there was some debate. Was it on the fence or was it?
3: Yeah, he was trying to work to get comfortable and could not.
4: This game early became less of a Bijan or less of a run game and more on Mike than we had seen the last 2 weeks. Was that game script? Was that something the Ravens defense was doing?
3: Yeah, all of the above. I think, again, that's where I give credit to their defense. You know, they had their adjustments. We had our adjustments. But ultimately, we have to find a way to get in the end zone a few times more.
4: Your defense had been so good against the run, got gashed a little bit tonight. Does that just come with the way that y'all play up front? That can happen, or did you feel like you didn't execute?
3: I think run defense, again, give credit to Baltimore, but run defense is about, you know, doing our job, getting off blocks, tackling, and we just didn't do that well enough tonight. But there's things that we can certainly do better from player perspective and a coach perspective.
5: Kevin, in overtime, were you concerned at all about the time that was on the clock with how the defense was managing that situation?
3: Yeah, I mean, that's part of these rules when it's, you know, 10 minutes that a long drive on that first drive can bleed, you know, your opportunities. Now, we got the ball with plenty of time in our minds to go try to go score, but obviously we didn't come through.
6: When you look at what you're able to do in the fourth quarter on third down, converted it to 3rd and 10s or 3rd and 15, does that give you like some positive momentum? Like
3: third and long is hard in this league, as you guys know. And I thought, you know, we had some opportunities there to make plays, and we did. But I go back to what got us in those situations, and try. You really want to stay manageable versus a good football team, and we have to do a better job of that.
1: So that was Kevin Stefanski. And some more clarity here from at least what we're hearing on Penix's front, that, you know, as Kevin Stefanski said, I was just looking on Twitter and seeing the Falcons reporters talk about how Penix said he tightened up. Like, if they had gotten the ball first in overtime, then he would have been able to go. But as he sat for that seven-minute drive on the sideline, it tightened up more and more and more. I want to ask you real quick, what do you make of people saw him with a towel over his head sitting on the bench, you know, with his head down, not standing up, not cheering on his teammates? Does any of that matter to the guys on the sideline?
2: Yeah, it does. The optics matter. You, the leader, you got to be out there yelling and cheering and screaming and not sulking that your rib cage is bothering you. That's just the reality of the situation. And he's still a young player from an experience standpoint, but those are the type of things from a leadership perspective he's going to have to understand, that he's being watched like he's in a like on a lens on a magnifying glass. So those type of things do matter. And the body language, what do you think that does to the guys on the field? They're looking to him as a quarterback. He's the mainstay. He can't have that type of body language. He has to truly, I mean, you want people to be their authentic selves, Zeno, don't get me wrong, but in a situation like that, he needs to become a cheerleader, even with sore ribs.
1: Well, the Falcons take the loss, sore ribs and all. 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It's Gerard Cherry's Power 5 next on Game Night on ESPN Radio.
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1: I'm meteorologist Mace Michaels. A cloudy night tonight, maybe a shower, and a low in the mid-40s. For tomorrow, clouds around, some showers, especially in the late afternoon and evening. Cooler again with highs in the upper 50s. And maybe a shower lingering into early Tuesday, high near 50. Lakes, great food, and friendly faces. It's all in Worthington, Minnesota, and it's worth a look. 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

0: He's the three-time Super Bowl champ, Gerard Cherry. 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As we have one game left in Week 5, that'll be tomorrow night, Monday Night Football between the Bills and Rams. But before we get to that, we have to let Gerard Cherry unleash his Power 5.
1: That's the way to go, fellas. 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
2: Real rankings from the host with real rings. Number 5.
4: And at number 5, Zeno, I am going to go with a team that has a great defense, but not a semblance of an offense. That being the Minnesota Vikings.
0: Yeah,
4: they are my number 5 in the Power 5.
0: Yeah, I mean, listen, by the way, and this is the weekly part of our show here where Gerard just says things to really infuriate me, and that doesn't infuriate me. Look, I mean, you can't take anything away from the Vikings. They're winning in ways that we don't like to watch, per se, because, you know, we all want to see points and things being scored and everything else, but you got to give some credit to Minnesota and Brian Flores with the way they're getting it done. They might not score a lot, but you ain't scoring on them.
4: That's for sure.
2: Number 4.
4: At number 4, though they didn't look that great on offense today, and actually I think the story is really their defense, but we don't talk enough about them, the Jacksonville Jaguars.
0: Yeah, I mean, look, this team, again, wasn't Liam Cohen's best performance today. I'll say that much.
4: No.
0: He left a little bit to be desired in the coaching department today. But, you know, sometimes good play and better execution has to overcome questionable coaching decisions, and that was the case for Jacksonville today as they gutted out a win over the Philadelphia Eagles in London in a game they probably should have lost.
2: Number 3.
4: And this is the one that's going to set you off. I'm hoping it does. Let's see if it works. At number 3, based on the past 2 weeks, I am putting the New England Patriots.
0: As soon as you said the last 2 weeks, my God, you're such a sucker. You're such a homer. It just drives me. It is ridiculous.
4: Sucker, homer. I'm a Browns fan.
0: Yeah, whatever. Yeah, we know. I know what uniform you wore. Look, I mean, they have showed signs of life over the last 2 weeks that give you reason to believe that they could regain the form. They're going to get the Jets next week. So it could be a 3-game winning streak for them, and kind of some bad losses at the beginning of the year could be forgotten. But again, I'm still with Mike Vrabel that the concern level for this team should still be pretty high.
4: Yeah, that's coach speak.
2: Number 2.
4: At number 2, we have the Kansas City Chiefs, Pat Mahomes.
0: They didn't play this week.
4: It doesn't matter. They're still my number 2 team, even with a bye.
0: Well, they have a very interesting matchup next week with the Chargers, who are beyond desperate.
4: Really?
0: I mean,
4: what's interesting about that?
0: Well, I mean, the Chargers are going to win a game eventually, right?
4: I mean, maybe, but Walker's going to run through them like they're water, and Mahomes is going to do what he do, so we'll see.
0: That may be the case. Well, that only leaves one team left at number 1, and we know who that is. Send it.
2: Number 1.
4: It is the San Francisco Fans.
0: Yeah, you try. I can't believe you left the Baltimore Ravens out.
4: Yeah, they should have lost this game tonight.
0: Probably true. That's fair. They gutted out a win, probably one they didn't expect. You know, like, the thing about the 49ers that's really interesting more than anything is just that, like, you know, usually in years past, the injuries would derail this team.
4: Right.
0: And this year they have not so far. They're still a really banged-up team, and somehow they're figuring out ways to win.
4: That they are. They're getting the job done, and that is my Power 5.
0: All right. It's National Youth Sports Week. 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

0: I keep saying every time I do that, read that, I probably need to go visit that class because when I coach my kids, I don't know if it's a positive experience for them.
1: You're not taking them back, huh?
0: You know, love your kids, but sometimes coaching them is just like beyond infuriating. It's just really maddening. All right, we got a big Monday night matchup coming up between the Bills and the Rams tomorrow night. A game where the Rams are a 3-point favorite on DraftKings total, very high number at 54.5. We're expecting a ton of offense here in this one. The Bills are coming off a bad loss to New England. And I say it's a bad loss not because I'm taking anything away from the Patriots per se, but it was a game, again, that the Bills continue to turn the ball over. And in a game where, you know, you had a lead and you had a late lead and you couldn't hold it. And once again, this Bills defense will continue to have to answer questions.
1: No doubt about it. And again, the Rams, can you get back on track? I mean, this was supposed to be the matchup. This was supposed to be a prequel to the Super Bowl.
0: Mm-hmm.
1: I don't know if I feel that way the same. I mean, granted, Buffalo still has a chance. I'm losing faith and hope in the Los Angeles Rams. But again, to their credit, they did win a game last week. That was a nice victory for them.
0: Probably one they didn't deserve to win either.
1: Right. But I'm not sure.
0: Two touchdowns in the last 4 minutes of the game. And some questionable coaching decisions by the Eagles down the stretch there in a game where the Eagles led 20-10 going into the fourth quarter, and they could not hold on to it. And really, you bring that up to just kind of remind you that, like, you know, the Rams' only convincing win was over a Jackson Dartless New York Giants team.
1: Right.
0: In a game where he got injured early on, they never had a chance to try to do anything in the game. But, you know, the point is that this Rams team that had all the hype coming in here, Gerard, has not lived up to the hype at all.
1: And in fairness, Myles Garrett is on the sideline. That is a difference maker to have.
0: Yes.
1: Donald is still trying to work his way back into form. Puka's been hurt, but he's coming back into it all. And Stafford's been good, but it's not the juggernaut that we thought it would be. Which is interesting because I was convinced that this team was just going to dominate and roll through opponents, but that has not been the case.
0: Well, our own Herm Edwards, ESPN and NFL analyst on Football Sunday Countdown on ESPN Radio, broke down the Monday night matchup between the Bills and the Rams.
2: Against the Rams, they'll get tested, their back end, with Puka.
3: Mm-hmm.
2: They better figure out where he's at because they're going to move him all over the place. Stafford, we know, is going to sit in the pocket. He's not a run-around guy. He's going to be sitting right there. On the flip side of it, if you're the Rams, you're nervous about who? Superman.
3: 17.
2: Yeah. Okay, what is he? Look, when you play against Buffalo, you got to tell your defense, hey, look, it's real simple, guys, on defense. If we're going to lose to Buffalo, Josh Allen has to beat us throwing from the pocket.
3: Right.
2: We can't allow this guy to get outside the pocket because once he gets outside the pocket, it's playground football, and we don't have a coverage for that. We just don't because he's Superman, and once he gets outside the pocket, he puts his cape on, and there's no telling what he's going to do. Is he going to run? Is he going to throw the ball, going to the right and throw it 60 yards over there to the left? Because he just does what he wants to do. It's almost playground, and it's like no recess for him. Keep him in the pocket. Don't let him escape. And if we can do that, we got a chance.
0: I mean, is it that simple? It's never that simple, but you get the point. Like, I mean, it's just one of those things where it's like, you know, how do you keep him from going off script? It's incredibly difficult.
1: No, you can't do that. I mean, you have to do your containment rules and all those things. And what that entails is making sure you're playing sound defense. That'll help the cause and getting in his face because he's human. At the same time, though, too, don't forget about Cook. He is a viable prospect in that offense as well. So it should be a fascinating matchup. It should be a really good game. I'm really looking forward to it because you're going to hopefully see two good football teams play a quality brand of football on Monday night.
0: Well, to your point about Cook, you know, when he is not going well, and last week he was limited to 75 yards on the ground, and that's not terrible by any stretch, but he's a key part of making Josh Allen's life a heck of a lot easier.
1: Exactly, and that is his role, to take much of the rushing attack and put it on his shoulders and legs as opposed to Josh doing what he does. But, again, Josh needs to calm down on the doing too much element of his game, and if he does that and you ask him to stay with himself, he can certainly help the cause.
0: All right, Week 5 will conclude tomorrow night. Coming up next, SportsCenter All Night with Jay Reynolds. 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

0: it. He's got space again. 15, 10, cuts back against the green, and he's scored again. What a run by Daniels. Touchdown. Touchdown, Washington.
1: Mama, there goes that man.
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3: May wants to throw. Steps up. Deep shot, middle of the field, and it is caught. Hauled in by Kyle Williams. Another gorgeous throw from Drake May.
2: The Jaguars meet the Eagles in London.
4: Fire. That ball's going to be caught. That's Parker Washington, 45, 40. Ball on the right sideline, 35, 25, 20, 15, 10, 5. Into the end zone. Touchdown. And Jacksonville strikes first.
2: Plus, Josh Allen and the Bills head west to take on Matthew Stafford and the Rams on Monday Night Football.
5: You know, I got a ton of respect for Josh, what he brings to their team. 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
7: 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The team that had baseball's best record in the regular season opens its LCS with a win. That's on the way, but Sunday showed up with Week 5 action in the NFL. And some bonus action, in fact. Week 5 giving us a pair of overtime games, including the Sunday night matchup.
6: Ravens at Falcons.
7: This one went to overtime because the Ravens would rally in the fourth quarter.
8: Out of the shotgun is Huntley. Hill the tailback. Huntley looks left. Throws in zone. Spinning back to the football is Tez Walker. Touchdown, Ravens.
7: That brings Baltimore to within two. So
8: the two-point attempt as the offense gets back to the line of scrimmage. It is Derrick Henry in the Wildcat, who has not been on this drive at all. Fakes it to Flowers. It's a foot race outside. Henry dives. He's in. The Ravens tie the game at 23. 40 seconds remain in Atlanta.
7: So off to overtime. The Ravens get the ball first. They run off a 14-play drive, 7 minutes worth of football, and they punch it in from the one for the go-ahead touchdown. Now it's Atlanta's turn with the ball.
8: John Robinson to the right of Tua, out of the shotgun. Belt high snap. Tagovailoa steps up, throws, deals, and it's intercepted! Kyle Hamilton, the Atlanta native, makes the play to seal an overtime win for the Ravens. 30-23, it is done on Sunday night.
7: WBAL with the calls as the Ravens come away with the overtime win, their third straight win. All three wins have come in one-score games. Derrick Henry rushes for 102 yards, had a touchdown catch, eighth player in NFL history with 135 total touchdowns. And as for that seven-minute offensive drive in overtime?
9: Yeah, I mean, we just – obviously, we wanted to score, but I think having that drive was great for us to be able to, keep the momentum going, keep the drive going, letting the clock run down, and just keeping that energy. I feel like guys were just focused on another level and great execution by every single body on offense. To the O-line, man, hell of a job. They did a great job in the run game. Snoop balled out. I told y'all, when y'all asked me what I thought, turn on the tape. He gonna show you.
7: Falcons take the loss in overtime. They've lost five straight overtime games. They led by eight in the fourth quarter. Lose in overtime. Michael Penix left the game with a rib injury, didn't play in overtime. Tua Tagovailoa, the game-losing interception in overtime. First backup to throw an interception in overtime since John Skelton in 2012 for Arizona against the Bills. Ravens come away with the touchdown win in overtime. The other overtime game Sunday was in Washington. Giants, Commanders, New York getting a couple of touchdowns in the fourth quarter to force overtime. Game was tied at 27 after regulation. Giants miss a field goal on their first possession of overtime. Commanders punt on their ensuing possession. So, next score wins. Any score. Giants at Washington's 24. Seeing Cam Scataboo fumble the ball away with New York in field goal position. Washington takes it back the other way. They were at the Giants' 24.
10: 20 seconds and the clock is running. If they're going to run the ball here, they've got to get down, get set, and spike it. In motion, Ben Sitt at 15 on the clock. Daniels, play action, rolling to the left, goes down now at the 25-yard line. There's only 7 seconds on the clock. There are no timeouts. This is going to end up in a tie if they don't spike it. Wow. It ends up in a tie.
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7: Big 100 with the call. Number 5, Jaden Daniels. Respecting Jaden Daniels. Not allowing anybody to win in week 5. 27-27 the final. Game ends when Daniels takes that sack with no timeouts left and not enough time to clock it.
12: What happened there in that last play?
13: It's got to be better. We all got to be better situationally. Football starts with me. Everybody will say the same thing, but we just got to be better in situational football.
12: What were you trying to? Were you trying to throw the ball away and just took it up, or what was the goal on that play when you snapped?
13: We got to stop the clock. We got to know it's ozone situation. We got to relay that as an offense. It starts from everybody top down, but ultimately, you know, it's on me.
14: Did you hear anything or say anything in the huddle about, hey, you know, we've got to get the clock stopped here?
13: Yeah, I just got to be better.
15: I thought this was a hard-fought game to the wire. Leaving tonight with a tie feels like a loss. And the last sequence, you know, we throw it out of bounds, we clock it, you know, you give yourself a chance to kick it. And we pride ourselves on those moments at the end of the game. And after the first down run, you know, still trying to gain more for the kick. Right call is honestly, like, we can go clock it early. And don't put ourselves in that spot, and that is that's my responsibility, nobody else's.
7: Washington coach Dan Quinn. Both teams had the ball inside their opponent's 25 in overtime when a field goal would have ended the game. The Scataboo fumble for New York, and then the game ends with the clock running on Washington. ESPN analyst Booger McFarland.
16: Both teams blew chances, but if you're the Commanders, 55 seconds left, 42 seconds go off, before the next play snap. 13 seconds, and then Jaden Daniels starts to run around, boom, and just look, there's no urgency. Everybody's like, oh, okay, we got time. And then all of a sudden, you try to speed up. There was no communication. The players on the field did not know they didn't have any timeouts, and they did not know we were trying to clock the football. So where's the communication from the head coach to the quarterback? Because the people on the field did not know. For a billion-dollar organization, when you have a head coach and a quarterback who's in charge of the offensive system, and for that to happen, boom, that's inexcusable. Mm. And if you're Dan Quinn, I get it. You got to take ownership of it. But if I'm the owner, I want answers, because that is inexcusable when you're paid to manage the game and the game was not managed.
17: Giants fumble, and all they're trying to do is just position. Of course, the kickers missed three, but that's not why they fumbled. Jameis.
16: Yeah.
17: We missed the winning press conference from Jameis, because that might have been hilarity.
16: It would have been. And Jameis played well. You know, usually the Jameis experience, he keeps both teams in the game. He tried to a couple of times, but overall, Jameis Winston put his team in a position to win the game today. And I think as a backup quarterback, that's all you can ask.
7: Jameis Winston, 33 of 54 passing, 326 yards, 3 touchdown passes. He's the first Giants quarterback with 3 touchdown passes in consecutive games since Eli Manning in 2016. The Commanders' last 4 drives ended with punt, punt, punt, and that sack in overtime that ended the game. Jaden Daniels, 199 yards passing, 17 of 25, 103 rushing yards, 2 rushing touchdowns, but it comes in the loss. Washington and the New York Giants end 27-27. In overtime. SportsCenter All Night, ESPN Radio. There was a lot that Sunday gave us, including Niners linebacker Dre Greenlaw being ejected for headbutting a helmetless Ernest Jones, while the Seattle linebacker was exchanging words with Greenlaw along the sideline. Turned out to be quite the Sunday in Seattle.
6: SportsCenter All Night. NFL Game of the Week, 49ers at Seahawks.
18: We are getting set for the 55th meeting between the Seahawks and the San Francisco 49ers. The Seahawks stand at 3-1. The Niners come in leading the division with an undefeated 4-0 record. These two teams don't like each other much. They are rivals in the NFC West, and we expect to have a great one today.
19: When the Niners came running out, lots of boos from the 12. So I think they're going to make it tough on them today.
18: Yeah.
20: Yeah, there's a fair number of red jerseys, though, here in the stands. So the Niners, in some ways, do travel a bit.
21: Purdy claps his hands. Here's the snap. Give to McCaffrey. Running left. Big hole. Christian spins forward into the end zone. Touchdown, 49ers!
22: In terms of playing like complimentary football the way that we want to play here as Seahawks and become the team that we want to become, we're not there yet.
21: He takes the snap. Turn. Give. Helani. Ball out loose. It's in the end zone. Who's on?
23: The D was unbelievable today. I mean, to get us those four turnovers, what was the difference in winning and losing today? To be able to get the points off those turnovers, defend to the run well, for our guys not to waver at all. That Duggar did an awesome job stepping it up, and so did the rest of the guys on the field. So it was huge.
24: Sam throws. Catch is made. JSN makes a man miss. 10. 5. Touchdown! Seahawks! Jackson, Smith, and Jigba. Just when you need to roll an 11, you got.
21: Kittle attached left as well. McCaffrey in the backfield. Purdy in the shotgun. Here's the snap.
25: CMC.
21: Brock drops back. Looks. Pressured. Uh-oh. Get out of there. Rolls out to the left. Brock still looking. Still looking. Throws. And it is caught. Cooks got it. His first catch is a 49er. And the 49ers take the lead back.
23: I thought Brock did an unbelievable job finding a way there to win at the end. That's one of the best defenses in the league, one of the best defenses over these last few years. And there were some ups and downs. By no means was everything perfect, but I thought he was really good in the fourth quarter.
21: And the 49ers dug deep today. Welcome to come from behind and beat Seattle.
25: Welcome to the world of euphoria.
21: San Francisco improves to 5-0 and now 3-0 in the division, and the 49ers have a stranglehold on the NFC West.
25: And what an absolute gutty performance. It is as hard to win here as it is anywhere in the pro game. Seattle had won 9 straight home games, going even including the playoffs, all the way back to week 5, Tampa Bay last year. The 49ers just snapped that home streak.
7: ANBR, Seattle Sports, 7:10 a.m. with the calls. Niners get the win, 32-29. Second team in NFL history to start 5-0, including 3 wins over teams that had at least a dozen wins the previous season. Niners 5-0. So are the Vikings.
26: Game tied at 13. No play action this time. Oh. End off Aaron Jones. Runs through a stain at the 2 to the end zone. Touchdown! He's showtime! And Aaron Jones has run the Minnesota Vikings to a 19-13 lead.
27: Vikings fans cheer, but then again, we're about a mile and a half above the field behind the Saints bench. Ben Lieber looking to run down Aaron Jones as the Minnesota Vikings are going to beat the New Orleans Saints 23-13.
7: KFAN with the call. Vikings, their 10th 5-0 start in team history. Second in 3 seasons, both under Kevin O'Connell.
28: All right, really, really proud of our team. Getting to 5-0 before the bye. Wanted to come into this season and progressively improve as a team, try to win every op we get. We've dealt with some adversity today, and these guys just keep forging forward, forging together. I'm just so proud of the group, and we'll get a little healthy here over the bye. And then start attacking it one at a time after that.
7: O'Connell joining Bud Grant and Dennis Green is the only coaches in Vikings history with multiple 5-0 starts. Vikings 10-game win streak in the regular season, tied for the 3rd longest in team history. And they get the win over the Saints on Sunday, snapping a string of 8 straight quarters without a touchdown when they got Kyler Murray's 15-yard touchdown pass in the 3rd quarter. Vikings, Niners, the 2 5-0 teams in the NFL. Chiefs are also unbeaten. They're 4-0. It was a bye week. They host the winless Chargers in week 6. Striking first on the diamond. That's next. Sports Center All Night continues. It's ESPN Radio.
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1: 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Baseball is down to its final four, game one of the NLCS on Sunday. Dodgers scoring first, an RBI single in the top of the second. Brewers would answer that with a Bryce Turang homer in the fourth. 1-1 deadlock would be broken an inning later in the fifth.
2: And a pitch. Swing and a ground ball. Base hit up the middle. Here comes Mitchell racing around third. Mitchell is in to score. Luis Lara, RBI single, and the Brewers have the lead in the bottom of the fifth. 2-1. Small ball does the job.
1: That coming in the bottom of the fifth, as Boog Sciabbe mentioned, that would be the end of the scoring. Brewers win game one, 2-1. That's the good news for Milwaukee. The bad news, Brewers are 0-3 in a best-of-7 series after they win game one. Jacob Mizorowski went 4 1/3. The bullpen shuts it down the rest of the way. You heard it here on ESPN Radio. John Sciabbe and Doug Glanville had the call for us here on ESPN Radio. Back to Milwaukee. Boog?
2: Jay, thanks so much. All right, Dougie, so the Brewers showed off all of their skills in game one on a Sunday night. They showed off the defense, the bullpen, the clutch hitting, and the slug when they needed to. They did a little bit of everything to win it 2-1.
3: Well, just think about talking to Pat Murphy before the game, and you laid out like where the Brewers have an advantage, and they hit them all, right? Their ability to have this bullpen put up zeros. If they get a lead, they run. They're aggressive. The first to third, they get the bunt down. It's small ball, but whenever they get the home run, that is such a big boost and a bonus. The quick strike to get back in the game, and then they just squeaked it across. A bunt, score from second base on a rookie Luis Lara, and all of a sudden they had a 2-1 lead, and their bullpen does the rest. That is Brewers baseball to a T. And most importantly, they just minimized the damage and the slug from the Dodgers on the pitching side so that they didn't give up that quick strike number, which would have, you know, caused the lead to evaporate quickly.
2: What was your take on what you saw from Jacob Mizorowski?
3: Yeah, I thought he adjusted. You know, these teams, the Dodgers and the Padres, both are understanding, okay, righties, he's going to work away. So you got to get your hits away or you got to battle. Lefties, if he works away, if you're going to swing, try to make contact, a lot of foul balls. So that's frustrating for a guy like Mizorowski, getting so much swing and miss during the season. But I think he made big pitches when he needed to, got the double play ball, and those were key to get him out of jams. And, you know, he didn't. Now you look at the pitch count like, okay, it wasn't 120, so, you know, he could come back maybe an extra time if needed. So he gave them what they needed, and they had the lead. They held it, and the bullpen really deserves a lot of credit.
2: So the Brewers take game one. They'll send Logan Henderson to the mound in game two against one of the better big game pitchers we've seen in recent memory, Yoshinobu Yamamoto. But the Brewers take game one, 2-1 the final. For Doug Glanville, I'm John Sciabbe, right here in your home for every pitch of the World Series, Major League Baseball on ESPN Radio and the ESPN app. Now we send it back to Jay Reynolds in the studio.
1: All right, Boog. Dodgers 2-for-22 with runners in scoring position this postseason. They went 1-for-6 in game one on Sunday. Monday, game two from Milwaukee, our pregame 4:30 Eastern here on ESPN Radio. That's going to be followed by game one of the ALCS. Guardians coming off their 5-game win over Chicago. They now face the Rays. One hurdle for Cleveland is the fact they're coming off that series that went 5. ESPN insider Tim Kirkchin.
4: Their entire staff was tremendous in that series. We saw Cade Smith at the end. Nobody has taken a good swing off of that guy the second half of the season. So this is why you cannot count the Guardians out because of their pitching. The only danger is they're probably not going to have Gavin Williams until game 3, whereas the Rays are going to have their best 3 lined up, fully rested.
5: What are your expectations for Jose Ramirez?
4: Well, I expect him to be really good in this series because when they really needed him, we know he's one of the best players in the game. He's going to be a Hall of Fame third baseman someday. And if he keeps up the pace that he's at right now, he's got a chance to be the greatest baseball player ever to play in Cleveland. Someday he might even surpass Bob Feller as the greatest Cleveland baseball player ever. Tom Kelly and Tony La Russa used to tell me, when your best guy is also your best player, that's when you have a beat. And that's who Jose Ramirez is. He runs hard to first base every single time. And that rubs off on the entire team.
1: 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Right now, SportsCenter all night. Back to Week 5 of the NFL. There are two teams that have gone to 5-0, Niners and Vikings. We also have two winless teams, like the Chargers.
6: Trips left, single receiver right. Herbert in the shotgun. They move again. No penalty flag. Herbert throws. Ball is intercepted in the flat. Intercepted and down the sideline. That is Brandon Jones with the pick. Brandon Jones, his second interception of the season.
1: 850 KOA. Broncos go on to a 23-17 come from behind win over the Chargers, who are still winless. ESPN's Booger McFarland.
7: They won. Sean Payton took over play calling. Did it make a difference? They won. I think the confidence of Bo Nix has to continue to improve. And when you go back to last year when Bo Nix made a gigantic improvement, who was in his ear? It was Sean Payton. Mm. So let's get some consistency back and get the guy who had him playing at a high level. I think the Broncos are one of those teams that by the time we get to Thanksgiving, you're going to look back and say, same Broncos. The pass rush will be better. Okay. The defense will continue to be good. And Bo Nix will round into form. They got to run the football a little bit better and get Courtland Sutton more involved. He had his first touchdown of the day. He's got to get more involved.
1: Broncos trailed 17-10 with 9 minutes to go. Chargers wind up losing Jim Harbaugh's eighth straight loss, including the playoffs, dating back to last season. Dolphins looking for their first win, taking on the Bengals.
8: On 2nd and 7 in Dolphins territory. Myers goes in motion from right to left. Burrow fakes to Perine, steps up in the pocket, flings it deep downfield for Chase. He goes airborne near the goal line.
1: Wow.
8: And comes down.
1: Wow.
8: With a one-handed, right-handed touchdown catch.
1: Oh, my God.
8: Jamar Chase with an incredible grab for a Bengals touchdown.
1: ESPN 15-30. Bengals go on to a 31-24 win over the Dolphins. Bengals 3-2 with the win. Joe Burrow, 190 yards passing. Malik Willis, 137 in the loss. Notes there's a difference between practice and execution this year.
9: That's what we're trying to figure out, the same. We just got to go back to the drawing board, watch these last few games compared to practice, understand what we're good at, what we're not good at, understand what, you know, guys are comfortable with and what they're not comfortable with, and then just try to go and execute the next opportunity we can get.
1: Dolphins still winless. Texans and Titans went into Sunday both winless.
10: And the Texans are going to take knees and get out of here. 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Stroud to the line of scrimmage. Takes a knee. 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
10: The Houston Texans get their first victory of the year. They pound Tennessee 26-3.
1: 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Texans first team to enter 0-4. Or worse, and win by more than 20 since 2011. 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
1: What have we learned in Week 5? 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
1: Brewers take the opener of the NLCS, both league championship series. We will see on Monday. Texans get their first win and get Marvin Harrison from Arizona. We have three teams still unbeaten in the NFL, including a pair at 5-0.
2: Kittle attached left as well. McCaffrey in the backfield. Purdy in the shotgun. Here's the snap.
3: CMC.
2: Brock drops back. Looks. Pressured. Uh-oh. Get out of there. Rolls out to the left. Brock still looking. Still looking. Throws. And it is caught. Cooks got it. His first catch is a 49er. And the 49ers take the lead back.
1: KNBR with the call. Niners ultimately win it 32-29. They stay unbeaten. They're at 5-0. They're the second team in NFL history to start 5-0 with three wins over teams that had a dozen wins last season. 49ers' fifth 5-0 start in the Super Bowl era. One of three remaining unbeaten teams in the NFL. The Vikings are 5-0. Chiefs are 4-0 on a bye this week. Niners have partially done it with defense. ESPN analyst Booger McFarland.
4: They've played outstanding. They've played above their weight because they've had guys hurt. Nick Bosa is still hurt right now. Their defense, led by Fred Warner, and the pressure that the defensive line, regardless of who's up there, they get after the quarterback. This game, though, Boom, Seattle turned the football over a lot. The 49ers turned the ball over. You know what the difference in the game was? Mike Evans. Mm-hmm. You make the offseason addition, you bring in Mike Evans, and any time Brock Purdy and the 49ers needed to play one-on-one coverage, they went to Mike Evans, and it was Mike Evans against a depleted Seattle secondary. That was the key, and I think if you're Kyle Shanahan, to go into that building against a team that you didn't score a touchdown against last year and get that win, to me, that's an outstanding win. Not just to stay undefeated, but for the psyche of the 49ers. When we can go in that building and not play our best and still win, that's a big-time win.
5: Purdy continued to play with confidence despite the sacks, and this is a big jump for the 49ers to win in there after being blown out last year in the playoffs.
4: Purdy is playing the position as good as you can play it. He's anticipating. He's throwing the football. Kyle Shanahan, to your point, there were some new wrinkles. You saw some new wrinkles in the game plan, and they did it without Juszczyk. They did it without Debo got hurt. Yes. They did it without some of their top guys. This was a really, really good win. But if you're Seattle, your top two running backs were out. You turned the football over, and you still almost had a chance to win. I think you feel pretty good.
5: Well, let's take Seattle. They're playing Thursday night.
4: Yeah.
5: They got to come up with something to calm things down in the turnover department.
4: They can't play the way they want to play right now, which is they want to run the football with Charbonnet and Price. They want to physically impose their will. Their offensive line is really good. And then that forces you to single cover JSN and Cooper Kupp. Now there's a little bit more that's going on Sam Darnold's plate. Not that he can't handle it, because he can, but they got to play a little bit left-handed. They want to play right-handed and come downhill. They can't turn the football over. So their margin for error is a little smaller right now. Seattle's a very good football team, but I think more has to be put on Darnold's plate. Mm. You got to ask more of Jackson Smith and Jigba. You got to ask more of Cooper Kupp right now, especially with those couple of big games coming up. They can't run the football. And when you become one-dimensional in this league, I don't care who you're playing, that's tough.
1: Seahawks snapping a streak of five straight wins in divisional games, including the postseason, have been the longest active in the NFL. They fall to 11-9 at home under Mike McDonald, Sam Darnold, fourth career game with five sacks taken and at least two interceptions. Lions with some impressive offense in their matchup with the Cardinals.
6: Brock right, tight to the formation left. Laporta to the right, gives 7 yards behind Goff, who takes the snap. Play action fake, they're going to throw for it. Wide open man, caught at the 20, up the sideline, Laporta. He is in dancing. It's a touchdown on a vacated right side. Sam Laporta, the only man in the zip code. Goff, with his hands behind his back, reaches out for the snap. He takes it. He's ready to throw. Standing sturdy in the pocket. Throw it wide left. Jumping grab. J-Mo touchdown. Just over the A in Arizona. The Lions on fourth down. Strike on an 8-yard touchdown. Quick snap. Goff ready to throw. Third down and 11. Steps into it. Fires near side. Williams end zone. It falls right into his lap. Touchdown J-Mo. A parachute from Jared Goff to the near right. right pylon and a bullseye 39-yard touchdown.
1: Jared Goff and the Lions pulling away, and they get the win 45-21 over the Cardinals. Lions trailed 7-0 after the first quarter. They scored on seven straight drives prior to punting on the final drive. They win at 45-21, averaging 32.8 points per game this season. That's the most in the NFL, not Chicago. Jared Goff, dozen passing touchdowns and no interceptions this season.
3: I think today was a good example of, like I said, where we can go and what we're capable of. And I think I said it earlier in last week, we've been good, right? And like today we were great and still some things to be better at, certainly. But today we kind of, okay, that's what we're capable of. And it's good to know that that's our standard now. And we can hold guys accountable to what we just did today.
1: Goff throwing for 271 yards and three touchdowns, ran for another. Coach Dan Campbell.
7: I thought the guys answered the bell, and I thought we played pretty fearless today. It's what we have to be able to do. That's our offense. You know, and I thought our guys really fed off each other. The O-line got going, you know, and opened some holes, and then, you know, Jaw started to come to life. You know, obviously made some of his own plays there once we got him started. And Laporta was huge for us today. J-Mo was huge for us today.
1: And the Lions go on to the 45-21 win over the Cardinals, who allow at least 30 points now in four consecutive games. SportsCenter All Night, ESPN Radio. The Lions put up 45 points. So do the Patriots.
8: May has time for lunch and a cup of coffee. Now throws. End zone. Wide open touchdown. DeMario Douglas, they call him Pop. He couldn't be more wide open. The easiest touchdown pitch and catch ever. Good for 35 yards. And the Patriots draw first blood.
9: They under pressure. Throws wide open. It is caught for a touchdown. Now there is a flag down. There was contact. Maybe it's an offensive pass interference. We'll see. Hunter Henry has it. It's a touchdown catch for now.
10: This might be defensive holding.
11: Defense number 17.
9: Second and 19 for the 34. May, deep shot, left side, got a man. It is caught for the touchdown. Kyle Williams from Drake May. A rainbow out of the sky from May that was perfect. Into the outstretched arms of Williams, 34 yards for the score. And the Patriots have opened things up here on their first drive of the second half.
1: And they go on to a 45-17 rout of the Raiders. Drake May, 26 of 34, 374 yards. You heard the touchdown pass to Hunter Henry after the game.
12: Overall, this offensive performance, your quarterback, Drake May, these young receivers stepping up with the injuries. What do you say about the group overall?
13: It's just a lot of fun, man. A lot of guys are just, you know, are very unselfish and are just excited for the next guy to make the play. A lot of guys, like you said, stepped up today. And what more can you say about our guy, behind center and 10? Just a stud, man, and just a joy to play with.
12: Just the last two games, that Buffalo last week and then here, I mean, what sort of statement, I guess, has he made to the world that was kind of probably questioning him a little bit a couple weeks ago?
13: Never questioned. I'll tell you that right now. None of us in that locker room, for anybody, ever questioned that guy. We know who he is, and he's starting to show it week after week.
12: It's not just the offense. You got injuries all over the defense. They obviously stepped up today. Cornerbacks that are having to play, they're generally back. What is it about this team? Why are you guys so good at that next man up thing everybody talks about?
13: Just unselfish, like I said, man. It's just the guys that care, man. There really is a connection on this team, and we're still building that, man. We're still coming together. Everybody really cares about each other, and it's a lot of fun to go out there and play with that.
12: All right, defending AFC champs, back to 3-2. Thanks, Hunter.
13: All right, brother. Thank you.
1: Hunter Henry with our Dan Graziano. You heard the game on ESPN Radio. Steve Levy had the call for us as the Patriots run away with this one. 45-17, Drake May throwing four touchdowns, no interceptions, threw for four touchdowns, ran for another. ESPN analyst Booger McFarland.
4: You're not going to be perfect. Play like you're 24 years old, like you're a young kid that's going to make mistakes, and we'll figure it out after that. And I thought today it did, boom. Five total touchdowns. The big play was back. They threw the football down the field. Pop Douglas, a couple of long touchdowns. Hunter Henry, Williams, they pushed the football down the field, and he didn't try to guide the football. He threw the football accurately. He threw it deep. They made big plays. And I thought that this whole thing that Drake made, his demise is there, that's been drastically overstated. He's fine. He's outstanding. More importantly, the Patriots' defense was really good today. And so you saw a young player today, I thought, have a growing up moment and just kind of cut it loose, and it worked for the Patriots.
1: Patriots had 536 yards, their most in a game since 2021. Fernando Mendoza did make it into the game for Las Vegas, completed 6 of his 8 passes for 48 yards. He was the first overall pick, took his first snaps of his pro career on Sunday as the Raiders wind up losing to the Patriots. Patriots and Lions, two teams that put up over 40 on Sunday. Packers put up over 30.
14: They get motion to the left side. Love under center. First and 10. Play action. Love looks to deal. Rainbowing left side. Watson out there.
15: Yes!
14: Touchdown! Green Bay Packers! Third down from the Green Bay 46. In the shotgun. Love hears the snap. They stymie the rush. Love steps up. Rainbows deep.
15: Going
14: down the
15: deep
14: middle.
15: Again.
14: Oh, he's got Watson in the end zone.
15: Yeah!
14: Touchdown!
15: Green Bay Packers!
1: 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Packers surprise the Bears, a 31-7 win over Chicago. The Bears' 24-point loss, their second worst under Ben Johnson, behind week 2 in 2025 when they lost by 31 to the Lions. Tyson Bagent, 87 yards passing, couple of interceptions. First Bears quarterback with under 100 yards passing and multiple interceptions, and again since Tim Boyle in 2022. Packers get the win. They snap a streak of 4 straight games without a rushing touchdown. They improved to 10-1 at home against the Bears in the last 11 matchups. Jordan Love throws for 367 yards and 2 touchdowns against Chicago, which struggled on Sunday. ESPN analyst Booger McFarland.
4: It was an eye-opener because of the big plays. The Bears' defense has played pretty decent.
5: But it has.
4: They gave up so many big plays, Boom. And then the Bears' offense turned the football over. 5 turnovers for the Bears today. It didn't matter which backup quarterback they put, whether it was Secret Bajan, whether it was Case Keenum. Everybody turned the football over today, and you can't turn the football over 5 times and win a football game.
1: They didn't look good doing it, and they wind up losing on Sunday. SportsCenter all night. ESPN Radio. Steelers, a 34-22 win over the Colts. Steelers' 5-game home win streak dating back to last season, the team's longest home win streak since 2020. The Steelers' 6th straight win over the Colts, their second longest active home win streak against a single opponent. They won 22 straight against the Browns. Week 5 wrapping up in L.A., Bills, Rams at SoFi, which saw the Chargers lose on Sunday. The makeover comes for the Monday night game. The Rams logos now going onto the field. As for what could be a potential Super Bowl matchup, Bills-Rams, ESPN analyst Herm Edwards.
16: Against the Rams, they'll get tested, their back end, with Puka.
17: Mm-hmm.
16: They better figure out where he's at, because they're going to move him all over the place. Stafford, we know, is going to sit in the pocket. He's not a run-around guy. He's going to be sitting right there. On the flip side of it, if you're the Rams, you're nervous about who? Superman.
17: 17.
16: Yeah. Okay, what is he? Look, when you play against Buffalo, you got to tell your defense, hey, look, it's real simple, guys, on defense. If we're going to lose to Buffalo, Josh Allen has to beat us throwing from the pocket.
17: Right.
16: We can't allow this guy to get outside the pocket, because once he gets outside the pocket, it's playground football, and we don't have a coverage for that. We just don't, because he's Superman. And once he gets outside the pocket, he puts his cape on, and there's no telling what he's going to do. Is he going to run? Is he going to throw the ball, going to the right and throw it 60 yards over there to the left? Because he just does what he wants to do. It's almost playground. And it's like no recess for him. Keep him in the pocket. Don't let him escape. And if we can do that, we got a chance.
1: 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You're welcome, London. That's next. 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
1: 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WNBA Finals get underway next Saturday. Valkyries and Dream. The Golden State will host the first two at their home, Chase Center in San Francisco. Then, who knows? Chase Center holds 18,000. The home court for the Atlanta Dream, the Gateway Center Arena, holds 3,500. Atlanta would host games 3 and 4 plus game 6 if necessary, but as of Sunday night, the location of those games remains unannounced. NHL Sunday, Rangers playing their first game since losing goalie Igor Shesterkin for the season with a knee injury.
2: This is his season debut tonight. Schneider in on the right wing for New York. 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Rebound. Cooley scores. Lincoln made the initial save. He dropped the juicy rebound at the top of the blue paint. And Will Cooley's got his second of the night in of the season. It's 6-2 New York.
1: New York pulling away with the 6-2 win. 880 ESPN New York. Rangers improving to 4-0 at home this season. 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
3: Betts waits the pitch. Swing and a fly ball center field. Playable Mitchell. He goes back on an attack and he makes the catch. And the Brewers have captured game one. Miguel able to finish it off and the Brewers hang on for a one-run game one win. Milwaukee 2 and L.A. 1.
1: The bullpen helping nail that one down. ESPN insider Tim Kirkchin.
4: Mizorowski's made two starts in this postseason. He's got a combined 8 1/3 innings, meaning when they see trouble, even with a great pitcher like him, they're going to the bullpen because the bullpen has been so great this year. 23 2/3, one earned run, and 19 strikeouts. And tonight, 4 2/3 scoreless. As we said, Abner Uribe has pitched in all 5 postseason games. Ashby came in and gave him 2 innings, which is so crucial, then the closer at the end. You cannot win in this day and age without a deep, versatile bullpen. And we've seen that deep, versatile bullpen for the Brewers the entire postseason.
1: They get the win in game one of the NLCS. Game two coming today, as is game one of the ALCS. Every pitch of baseball's postseason here on ESPN Radio. As for the top sounds from Sunday, John Ryder.
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0: Number 5.
7: Thanks, Jay. We start with the baseball postseason and a rematch of last year's NLCS. This year's version, game one tonight in Milwaukee, Brewers and Dodgers. The Brew Crew doing damage after L.A. ace Tarik Skubal in the fourth. Boog Sciambi with a call on ESPN Radio.
3: 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Pretty well struck. Paez back near the wall.

0: guys are on the board. Who says they don't slug? It's 1-1.
1: Number four.
2: To week five of the NFL, and the Vikings doing it again with defense, this time against the Saints in New Orleans. The call on KFan.
3: Three receivers to the left. Wide receiver screen to Price. Makes the catch at the 20. They'll take it down. Ball's out. Saints have it. The referee says it's a fumble. That's Jonas Sanker. 40, 30, 20. See you later. Bye, Jonas Sanker. No flags.
1: Number three.
2: Sunday Night Football was a thriller in Atlanta. The Ravens rally looking to tie it up late. Call on WBAL.
4: The two-point attempt as the offense gets back to the line of scrimmage. It is Derrick Henry in the Wildcat, who has not been on this drive at all. Fakes it to Flowers. It's a foot race outside. Henry dives. He's in. The Ravens tie the game at 23. 40 seconds remain in Atlanta.
1: Number two.
2: Jaden Daniels back for the Commanders, and he was running all over the place against the Giants. A game that finished in a tie. The call on Big 100.
5: Pressure coming up the middle. Jaden just scampers away from it, and he's off to the races at the 20. 15, 10, 5. He's gone! Touchdown! Touchdown, Washington!
2: Wow.
5: Daniels saw the pressure, took off, and they couldn't catch him! That was a party not to see!
1: Number one.
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4: On second and seven in Dolphins territory. Myers goes in motion from right to left. Burrow fakes to Perine, steps up in the pocket, flings it deep downfield for Chase. He goes airborne near the goal line.
2: Wow.
4: And comes down.
2: Wow.
4: With a one-handed, right-handed touchdown catch.
2: Oh, my God.
4: Ja'Marr Chase with an incredible grab for a Bengals touchdown.
6: Phenomenal reception. Jets, phenomenal defense. 8 sacks and a win over the Browns, 17-12. Phenomenal comeback in London. Jake Elliott of the Eagles, a 48-yard field goal with 8 seconds to go. The ensuing kickoff.
7: With 8 seconds left, there's really not much they can do. Into the open field, though.
8: In the open field. Can he get there? Can he get there? He's going to tackle it, though. With one second left.
7: 1 second.
8: With 1 second left, Amir Abdullah ran this thing back.
6: And Cam Little comes on for a 57-yard attempt.
8: Cam Little from 57 yards to win the ball game. Snap is high. Little kicks it up. The 57-yard field goal is good! Good! Good! They won it on a 57-yard field goal!
6: 1010 XL, 92.5 FM. The Jaguars come from behind in the final 8 seconds in London to beat the Eagles. ESPN's Booger McFarland, do you kick it to them?
9: No problem at all, because guess what? There have been this many kickoff returns for touchdowns this season. Zero. Right. So nobody's returned one in the entire National Football League. So you kick the ball off, you make a tackle, the percentages are with you. Even if the guy goes another 5 or 10 yards further, as long as you make the tackle, the game's over. The one thing that couldn't happen did happen. Got it in the field goal range with 1 second left. So I don't fault him. I fault the execution by his team on special teams.
10: So let's go to the Jags for a minute. They're 4-1, and they're doing it. They got a great kicker. And Trevor Lawrence has picked up where he played last year, I thought. It's about a year and a half now.
9: Jags are playing really good football, Boom, overall. 26 penalties in the last 2 games. 13 last week, 13 more this week. They turned the football over. But the sign of a good team is when you're not at your best, when you can find a way to win with your B and C game. They found a way to win a game they had no business winning. And I think if you're Liam Cohen, you have to go back to your team. Hey, we lost our long snapper. We had too many penalties, but we found a way to win.
6: First game in the Super Bowl era with 2 go-ahead field goals in the final 10 seconds of the fourth quarter. Jaguars win it 19-17 in London. What not to do in overtime? That's next. 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
0: Hit in the air, left center field. Pretty well struck. Paez back near the wall. Says they don't slug.
2: Giants and Commanders go down to the wire in a divisional matchup.
5: Really look for it, he will. He's got space again. 15, 10, touchdown against the green, and he's scored again. What a run by Daniels. Touchdown. 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
2: Drake May puts on a show as the Patriots take on the Raiders.
20: May wants to throw. Steps up. Deep shot, middle of the field, and it is caught. Hauled in by Kyle Williams. Another gorgeous throw from Drake May.
2: The Jaguars meet the Eagles in London.
21: Fire. That ball's going to be caught. That's Parker Washington, 45, 40. Flow on the right sideline, 35, 25, 20, 15, 10, 5. Into the end zone. Touchdown. And Jacksonville strikes first.
2: Plus, Josh Allen and the Bills head west to take on Matthew Stafford and the Rams on Monday Night Football.
22: You know, I got a ton of respect for Josh, what he brings to their team. You know, not only from just making the plays, but I just think his presence out there gives them a ton of confidence, as it should. He's a fantastic player, has been for a while. It'll be a big-time challenge for us, but we're looking forward to it.
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2: 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The team that had baseball's best record in the regular season opens its LCS with a win. That's on the way, but Sunday showed up with Week 5 action in the NFL. And some bonus action, in fact. Week 5 giving us a pair of overtime games, including the Sunday night matchup.
1: Ravens at Falcons.
2: This one went to overtime because the Ravens would rally in the fourth quarter.
3: Out of the shotgun is Huntley. Hill the tailback. Huntley looks left. Throws in zone. Spinning back to the football is Tez Walker. Touchdown, Ravens.
2: That brings Baltimore to within two. So
3: the two-point attempt as the offense gets back to the line of scrimmage. It is Derrick Henry in the Wildcat, who has not been on this drive at all. Fakes it to Flowers. It's a foot race outside. Henry dives. He's in. The Ravens tie the game at 23. 40 seconds remain in Atlanta.
2: So off to overtime. The Ravens get the ball first. They run off a 14-play drive, 7 minutes worth of football, and they punch it in from the one for the go-ahead touchdown. Now it's Atlanta's turn with the ball.
3: Bijan Robinson to the right of Tua, out of the shotgun. Belti snap. Tagovailoa steps up, throws, deals, and it's intercepted! Kyle Hamilton, the Atlanta native, makes the play to seal an overtime win for the Ravens. 30-23, it is done on Sunday night.
2: WBAL with the calls as the Ravens come away with the overtime win, their third straight win. All three wins have come in one-score games. Derrick Henry rushes for 102 yards, had a touchdown catch, eighth player in NFL history with 135 total touchdowns, and asked for that seven-minute offensive drive in overtime.
4: Yeah, I mean, we just obviously we wanted to score, but I think having that drive was great for us to be able to keep the momentum going, keep the drive going, letting the clock run down, and just keeping that energy. I feel like guys were just focused on another level and great execution by every single body on offense. To the O-line, man, hell of a job. They did a great job in the run game. Snoop balled out. Told y'all, when y'all asked me what I thought, turn on the tape. He gonna show you.
2: Falcons take the loss in overtime. They've lost five straight overtime games. They led by eight in the fourth quarter. Lose in overtime. Michael Penix left the game with a rib injury, didn't play in overtime. Tua Tagovailoa, the game-losing interception in overtime. First backup to throw an interception in overtime since John Skelton in 2012 for Arizona against the Bills. Ravens come away with the touchdown win in overtime. The other overtime game Sunday was in Washington. Giants, Commanders, New York getting a couple of touchdowns in the fourth quarter to force overtime. Game was tied at 27 after regulation. Giants miss a field goal on their first possession of overtime. Commanders punt on their ensuing possession. So, next score wins. Any score. Giants at Washington's 24. Seeing Cam Scataboo fumble the ball away with New York in field goal position. Washington takes it back the other way. They were at the Giants' 24.
7: 20 seconds and the clock is running. If they're going to run the ball here, they've got to get down, get set, and spike it. In motion, Ben Sidett, 15 on the clock. Daniels, play action, rolling to the left, goes down now at the 25-yard line. There's only 7 seconds on the clock. There are no timeouts. This is going to end up in a tie if they don't spike it. Wow. It ends up in a tie.
23: This is the end of the game.
2: Big 100 with the call. Number 5, Jaden Daniels. Respecting Jaden Daniels. Not allowing anybody to win in week 5. 27-27 the final. Game ends when Daniels takes that sack with no timeouts left and not enough time to clock it.
24: What happened there in that last play?
22: Just got to be better. We all got to be better situationally. Football starts with me. Everybody will say the same thing, but we just got to be better in situational football.
24: What were you trying to? Were you trying to throw the ball away and just took it up, or what? Were you, what was the goal on that play when you snapped?
22: We got to stop the clock. We got to know it's ozone situation. We got to relay that as an offense. It starts from everybody top down, but ultimately, it's on me.
25: Did you hear anything or say anything in the huddle about, hey, we got to get the clock stopped here?
22: Yeah, I just got to be better. Just got
26: to
22: be better.
26: I thought this was a hard-fought game to the wire. Leaving tonight with a tie feels like a loss. And the last sequence, we throw it out of bounds, we clock it, you give yourself a chance to kick it. And we pride ourselves on those moments at the end of the game. And after the first down run, still trying to gain more for the kick. Right call is honestly, we can go clock it early and don't put ourselves in that spot. And that is that's my responsibility. Nobody else's.
2: Washington coach Dan Quinn. Both teams had the ball inside their opponent's 25 in overtime when a field goal would have ended the game. The Scataboo fumble for New York, and then the game ends with the clock running on Washington. ESPN analyst Booger McFarland.
6: Both teams blew chances, but if you're the Commanders, 55 seconds left, 42 seconds go off before the next play snap, 13 seconds, and then Jaden Daniels starts to run around, boom, and just look, there's no urgency. Everybody's like, oh, okay, we got time. And then all of a sudden, you try to speed up. There was no communication. The players on the field did not know. They didn't have any timeouts, and they did not know we were trying to clock the football. So where's the communication from the head coach to the quarterback? Because the people on the field did not know. For a billion-dollar organization where you have a head coach and a quarterback who's in charge of the offensive system, and for that to happen, boom, that's inexcusable. Mm. And if you're Dan Quinn, I get it. You got to take ownership of it. But if I'm the owner, I want answers, because that is inexcusable when you're paid to manage the game and the game was not managed.
8: Giants fumbled, and all they're trying to do is just position. Of course, the kickers missed three, but that's not why they fumbled. Jameis. Yeah. We missed the winning press conference from Jameis, because that might have been hilarious.
6: It would have been. And Jameis played well. You know, usually the Jameis experience, he keeps both teams in the game. He tried to a couple of times, but overall, Jameis Winston put his team in a position to win the game today. And I think as a backup quarterback, that's all you can ask.
2: Jameis Winston, 33 of 54 passing, 326 yards, three touchdown passes. He's the first Giants quarterback with three touchdown passes in consecutive games since Eli Manning in 2016. The Commanders' last four drives ended with punt, punt, punt, and that sack in overtime that ended the game. Jaden Daniels, 199 yards passing, 17 of 25, 103 rushing yards, two rushing touchdowns. But it comes in the loss. Washington and the New York Giants, and 27-27 in overtime. SportsCenter all night, ESPN Radio. There was a lot that Sunday gave us, including Niners linebacker Dre Greenlaw being ejected for headbutting a helmetless Ernest Jones, while the Seattle linebacker was exchanging words with Greenlaw along the sideline. Turned out to be quite the Sunday in Seattle.
1: SportsCenter all night. NFL Game of the Week, 49ers at Seahawks.
9: We are getting set for the 55th meeting between the Seahawks and the San Francisco 49ers. The Seahawks stand at 3-1. The Niners come in leading the division with an undefeated 4-0 record. These two teams don't like each other much. They are rivals in the NFC West, and we expect to have a great one today.
10: When the Niners came running out, lots of boos from the 12. So I think they're going to make it. They're going to make it tough on them today.
9: Yeah, there's a fair number of red jerseys, though, here in the stands. So the Niners, in some ways, do travel a bit.
11: Purdy claps his hands. Here's the snap. Give to McCaffrey. Running left. Big hole. Christian spins forward. Into the end zone. Touchdown, 49ers.
12: In terms of playing like complimentary football, the way that we want to play here as Seahawks and become the team that we want to become, we're not there yet.
11: He takes the snap. Turn. Give. Halani. Ball is loose. It's in the end zone. Who's on it? 49ers say it's there.
23: The D was unbelievable today. I mean, to get us those four turnovers, what was the difference in winning and losing today, to be able to get the points off those turnovers, defended the run well, for our guys not to waver at all. That Duggar did an awesome job stepping it up, and so did the rest of the guys on the field, so it was huge.
9: Sam throws. Catch is made. JSN makes a man miss. 10, 5, touchdown! Seahawks! Jackson, Smith, and Jigba! Just when you need to roll an 11, you got it!
11: Kittle attached left as well. McCaffrey in the backfield. Purdy in the shotgun. Here's the snap.
27: CMC.
11: Brock drops back. Looks. Pressured. Uh-oh. Get out of there. Rolls out to the left. Brock still looking. Still looking. Throws. And it is caught. Cooks got it. His first catch is a 49er. And the 49ers take the lead back.
23: I thought Brock did an unbelievable job finding a way there to win at the end. That's one of the best defenses in the league, one of the best defenses over these last few years. And there were some ups and downs. By no means was everything perfect, but I thought he was really good in the fourth quarter.
11: And the 49ers dug deep today. Welcome to come from behind and beat Seattle.
27: Welcome to the world of
2: euphoria.
0: San Francisco improves to 5-0 and now 3-0 in the division, and the 49ers have a stranglehold on the NFC West.
2: And what an absolute gutty performance. It is as hard to win here as it is anywhere in the pro game. Seattle had won 9 straight home games, going even including the playoffs, all the way back to week 5, Tampa Bay last year. The 49ers just snapped that home streak.
13: ANVR, Seattle Sports, 7:10 a.m. with the calls. Niners get the win, 32-29. Second team in NFL history to start 5-0, including 3 wins over teams that had at least a dozen wins the previous season. Niners 5-0. So are the Vikings.
14: Game tied at 13. No play action this time. Oh. Handoff, Aaron Jones runs through a stain at the 2 to the end zone. Touchdown! He's showtime! And Aaron Jones has run the Minnesota Vikings to a 19-13 lead.
15: These Vikings fans cheer, but then again, we're about a mile and a half above the field behind the Saints bench. Ben Lieber looking to run down Aaron Jones as the Minnesota Vikings are going to beat the New Orleans Saints 23-13.
13: KFAN with the call. Vikings, their 10th 5-0 start in team history. Second in 3 seasons, both under Kevin O'Connell.
16: All right, really, really proud of our team. Getting to 5-0 before the bye. Wanted to come into this season and progressively improve as a team, try to win every op we get. We've dealt with some adversity today, and these guys just keep forging forward, forging together. I'm just so proud of the group, and we'll get a little healthy here over the bye, and then start attacking it one at a time after that.
13: O'Connell joining Bud Grant and Dennis Green is the only coaches in Vikings history with multiple 5-0 starts. Vikings 10-game win streak in the regular season, tied for the 3rd longest in team history. And they get the win over the Saints on Sunday, snapping a string of 8 straight quarters without a touchdown when they got Kyler Murray's 15-yard touchdown pass in the 3rd quarter. Vikings, Niners, the 2 5-0 teams in the NFL. Chiefs are also unbeaten. They're 4-0. It was a bye week. They host the winless Chargers in Week 6. Striking first on the diamond. That's next. SportsCenter All Night continues. It's ESPN Radio.
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1: 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Baseball is down to its final four, game one of the NLCS on Sunday. Dodgers scoring first, an RBI single in the top of the second. Brewers would answer that with a Bryce Terang homer in the fourth. 1-1 deadlock would be broken an inning later in the fifth.
2: And a pitch. Swing and a ground ball. Base hit up the middle. Here comes Mitchell racing around third. Mitchell is in to score. Luis Lara, RBI single, and the Brewers have the lead in the bottom of the fifth. 2-1. Small ball does the job.
1: That coming in the bottom of the fifth, as Boog Sciabi mentioned, that would be the end of the scoring. Brewers win game one, 2-1. That's the good news for Milwaukee. The bad news, Brewers are 0-3 in a best-of-seven series after they win game one. Jacob Mizorowski went 4 1/3. The bullpen shuts it down the rest of the way. You heard it here on ESPN Radio. John Sciabi and Doug Glanville had the call for us here on ESPN Radio. Back to Milwaukee. Boog?
2: Jay, thanks so much. All right, Dougie, so the Brewers showed off all of their skills in game one on a Sunday night. They showed off the defense, the bullpen, the clutch hitting, and the slug when they needed to. They did a little bit of everything to win it 2-1.
3: Well, just think about talking to Pat Murphy before the game, and you laid out like where the Brewers have an advantage, and they hit them all, right? Their ability to have this bullpen put up zeros. If they get a lead, they run. They're aggressive. The first to third, they get the bunt down. It's small ball, but whenever they get the home run, that is such a big boost and a bonus. The quick strike to get back in the game, and then they just squeaked it across. A bunt, score from second base on a rookie Luis Lara, and all of a sudden they had a 2-1 lead, and their bullpen does the rest. That is Brewers baseball to a T, and most importantly, they just minimized the damage and the slug from the Dodgers on the pitching side so that they didn't give up that quick strike number, which would have, you know, caused the lead to evaporate quickly.
2: What was your take on what you saw from Jacob Mizorowski?
3: Yeah, I thought he adjusted. You know, these teams, the Dodgers and the Padres, both are understanding, okay, righties, he's going to work away. So you got to get your hits away or you got to battle. Lefties, if he works away, if you're going to swing, try to make contact, a lot of foul balls. So that's frustrating for a guy like Mizorowski getting so much swing and miss during the season. But I think he made big pitches when he needed to, got the double play ball, and those were key to get him out of jams. And, you know, he didn't. Now you look at the pitch count like, okay, it wasn't 120, so, you know, he could come back maybe an extra time if needed. So he gave them what they needed, and they had the lead. They held it, and the bullpen really deserves a lot of credit.
2: So the Brewers take game one. They'll send Logan Henderson to the mound in game two against one of the better big game pitchers we've seen in recent memory, Yoshinobu Yamamoto. But the Brewers take game one, 2-1 the final. For Doug Glanville, I'm John Sciabi right here in your home for every pitch of the World Series, Major League Baseball on ESPN Radio and the ESPN app. Now we send it back to Jay Reynolds in the studio.
1: All right, Boog. Dodgers 2-for-22 with runners in scoring position this postseason. They went 1-for-6 in game one on Sunday. Monday, game two from Milwaukee, our pregame 4:30 Eastern here on ESPN Radio. That's going to be followed by game one of the ALCS. Guardians coming off their five-game win over Chicago. They now face the Rays. One hurdle for Cleveland is the fact they're coming off that series that went five. ESPN insider Tim Kirkchen.
4: Their entire staff was tremendous in that series. We saw Cade Smith at the end. Nobody has taken a good swing off of that guy the second half of the season. So this is why you cannot count the Guardians out because of their pitching. The only danger is they're probably not going to have Gavin Williams until game three, whereas the Rays are going to have their best three lined up, fully rested.
5: What are your expectations for Jose Ramirez?
4: Well, I expect him to be really good in this series because when they really needed him, we know he's one of the best players in the game. He's going to be a Hall of Fame third baseman someday. And if he keeps up the pace that he's at right now, he's got a chance to be the greatest baseball player ever to play in Cleveland. Someday he might even surpass Bob Feller as the greatest Cleveland baseball player ever. Tom Kelly and Tony La Russa used to tell me, when your best guy is also your best player, that's when you have a beat. And that's who Jose Ramirez is. He runs hard to first base every single time. And that rubs off on the entire team.
1: 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Right now, SportsCenter all night, back to Week 5 of the NFL. There are two teams that have gone to 5-0, Niners and Vikings. We also have two winless teams, like the Chargers.
6: Trips left, single receiver right, Herbert in the shotgun. They move again, no penalty flag. Herbert throws, ball is intercepted in the flat, intercepted and down the sideline. That is Brandon Jones with the pick. Brandon Jones, his second interception of the season.
1: 850 KOA, Broncos go on to a 23-17 come from behind win over the Chargers, who are still winless. ESPN's Booger McFarland.
7: They won. Sean Payton took over play calling. Did it make a difference? They won. I think the confidence of Bo Nix has to continue to improve. And when you go back to last year when Bo Nix made a gigantic improvement, who was in his ear? It was Sean Payton. Mm. So let's get some consistency back and get the guy who had him playing at a high level. I think the Broncos are one of those teams that by the time we get to Thanksgiving, you're going to look back and say, same Broncos. The pass rush will be better. Okay. The defense will continue to be good. And Bo Nix will round into form. They got to run the football a little bit better and get Courtland Sutton more involved. He had his first touchdown of the day. He's got to get more involved.
1: Broncos trailed 17-10 with 9 minutes to go. Chargers wind up losing Jim Harbaugh's eighth straight loss, including the playoffs, dating back to last season. Dolphins looking for their first win, taking on the Bengals.
8: On 2nd and 7 in Dolphins territory. Myers goes in motion from right to left. Burrow fakes to Perine, steps up in the pocket, flings it deep downfield for Chase. He goes airborne near the goal line.
1: Wow.
8: And comes down.
1: Wow.
8: With a one-handed, right-handed touchdown catch.
1: Oh, my God.
8: Jamar Chase with an incredible grab for a Bengals touchdown.
1: ESPN 15-30. Bengals go on to a 31-24 win over the Dolphins. Bengals 3-2 with the win. Joe Burrow 190 yards passing. Malik Willis 137 in the loss. Notes there's a difference between practice and execution this year.
9: That's what we're trying to figure out, the same. We just got to go back to the drawing board, watch these last few games, compare it to practice, understand what we're good at, what we're not good at, understand what, you know, guys are comfortable with and what they're not comfortable with, and then just try to go and execute the next opportunity we can get.
1: Dolphins still winless. Texans and Titans went into Sunday both winless.
10: And the Texans are going to take knees and get out of here. 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Stroud to the line of scrimmage. Takes a knee. It is over. 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
10: The Houston Texans get their first victory of the year. They pound Tennessee 26-3.
1: 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Texans first team to enter 0-4. Or worse, and win by more than 20 since 2011. 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
1: What have we learned in Week 5? 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
1: Brewers take the opener of the NLCS, both league championship series. We will see on Monday. Texans get their first win and get Marvin Harrison from Arizona. We have three teams still unbeaten in the NFL, including a pair at 5-0.
2: Kittle attached left as well. McCaffrey in the backfield. Purdy in the shotgun. Here's the snap.
3: CMC.
2: Brock drops back. Looks. Pressured. Uh-oh. Get out of there. Rolls out to the left. Brock still looking. Still looking. Throws. And it is caught. Cooks got it. His first catch is a 49er. And the 49ers take the lead back.
1: KNBR with the call. Niners ultimately win it 32-29. They stay unbeaten. They're at 5-0. They're the second team in NFL history to start 5-0 with three wins over teams that had a dozen wins last season. 49ers' fifth 5-0 start in the Super Bowl era. One of three remaining unbeaten teams in the NFL. The Vikings are 5-0. Chiefs are 4-0 on a bye this week. Niners have partially done it with defense. ESPN analyst Booger McFarland.
4: They've played outstanding. They've played above their weight because they've had guys hurt. Nick Bosa is still hurt right now. Their defense, led by Fred Warner, and the pressure that the defensive line, regardless of who's up there, they get after the quarterback. This game, though, Boom, Seattle turned the football over a lot. The 49ers turned the ball over. You know what the difference in the game was? Mike Evans. Mm-hmm. You make the offseason addition, you bring in Mike Evans, and anytime Brock Purdy and the 49ers needed to play one-on-one coverage, they went to Mike Evans, and it was Mike Evans against a depleted Seattle secondary. That was the key, and I think if you're Kyle Shanahan, to go into that building against a team that you didn't score a touchdown against last year and get that win, to me, that's an outstanding win. Not just to stay undefeated, but for the psyche of the 49ers. When we can go in that building and not play our best and still win, that's a big-time win.
5: Purdy continued to play with confidence despite the sacks, and this is a big jump for the 49ers to win in there after being blown out last year in the playoffs.
4: Purdy is playing the position as good as you can play it. He's anticipating. He's throwing the football. Kyle Shanahan, to your point, there were some new wrinkles. You saw some new wrinkles in the game plan, and they did it without Juszczyk. They did it without Debo got hurt. Yes. They did it without some of their top guys. This was a really, really good win. But if you're Seattle, your top two running backs were out. You turned the football over, and you still almost had a chance to win. I think you feel pretty good.
5: Well, let's take Seattle. They're playing Thursday night.
4: Yeah.
5: They got to come up with something to calm things down in the turnover department.
4: They can't play the way they want to play right now, which is they want to run the football with Charbonnet and Price. They want to physically impose their will. Their offensive line is really good. And then that forces you to single cover JSN and Cooper Kupp. Now there's a little bit more that's going on Sam Darnold's plate. Not that he can't handle it, because he can, but they got to play a little bit left-handed. They want to play right-handed and come downhill. They can't turn the football over. So their margin for error is a little smaller right now. Seattle's a very good football team, but I think more has to be put on Darnold's plate. Mm. You got to ask more of Jackson Smith and Jigba. You got to ask more of Cooper Kupp right now, especially with those couple of big games coming up. They can't run the football. And when you become one-dimensional in this league, I don't care who you're playing, that's tough.
1: Seahawks snapping a streak of five straight wins in divisional games, including the postseason, have been the longest active in the NFL. They fall to 11-9 at home under Mike McDonald. Sam Darnold, fourth career game with five sacks taken and at least two interceptions. Lions with some impressive offense in their matchup with the Cardinals.
6: Brock right, tight to the formation left. Laporta to the right, gives 7 yards behind Goff, who takes the snap. Play action fake, they're going to throw for it. Wide open man, caught at the 20, up the sideline, Laporta. He is in, dancing. It's a touchdown on a vacated right side. Sam Laporta, the only man in the zip code. Goff, with his hands behind his back, reaches out for the snap. He takes it. He's ready to throw. Standing sturdy in the pocket. Throw it wide left. Jumping grab. J-Mo touchdown. Just over the A in Arizona. The Lions on fourth down. Strike on an 8-yard touchdown. Quick snap. Goff ready to throw. Third down and 11. Steps into it. Fires near side. Williams end zone. It falls right into his lap. Touchdown J-Mo. A parachute from Jared Goff to the near right pocket. pylon and a bullseye 39-yard touchdown.
1: Jared Goff and the Lions pulling away, and they get the win 45-21 over the Cardinals. Lions trailed 7-0 after the first quarter. They scored on seven straight drives prior to punting on the final drive. They win it 45-21, averaging 32.8 points per game this season. That's the most in the NFL, not Chicago. Jared Goff, dozen passing touchdowns and no interceptions this season.
3: I think today was a good example of, like I said, where we can go and what we're capable of. And I think I said it earlier in last week, we've been good, right? And like today we were great, and still some things to be better at, certainly. But today we kind of, okay, that's what we're capable of. And it's good to know that that's our standard now. And we can hold guys accountable to what we just did today.
1: Goff throwing for 271 yards and three touchdowns, ran for another. Coach Dan Campbell.
7: I thought the guys answered the bell, and I thought we played pretty fearless today. It's what we have to be able to do. That's our offense. You know, and I thought our guys really fed off each other. The O-line got going, you know, and opened some holes, and then, you know, Jaw started to come to life. You know, obviously made some of his own plays there once we got him started. And Laporta was huge for us today. J-Mo was huge for us today.
1: And the Lions go on to the 45-21 win over the Cardinals, who allow at least 30 points now in four consecutive games. SportsCenter All Night, ESPN Radio. The Lions put up 45 points. So do the Patriots.
8: May has time for lunch and a cup of coffee. Now throws. End zone. Wide open touchdown. DeMario Douglas, they call him Pop. He couldn't be more wide open. The easiest touchdown pitch and catch ever. Good for 35 yards. And the Patriots draw first blood.
9: They under pressure. Throws wide open. It is caught for a touchdown. Now there is a flag down. There was contact. Maybe it's an offensive pass interference. We'll see. Hunter Henry has it. It's a touchdown catch for now.
10: This might be defensive holding.
9: Second and 19 for the 34. May, deep shot, left side, got a man. It is caught for the touchdown. Kyle Williams from Drake May. A rainbow out of the sky from May that was perfect. Into the outstretched arms of Williams, 34 yards for the score. And the Patriots have opened things up here on their first drive of the second half.
1: And they go on to a 45-17 rout of the Raiders. Drake May, 26 of 34, 374 yards. You heard the touchdown pass to Hunter Henry after the game.
11: Overall, this offensive performance, your quarterback, Drake May, these young receivers stepping up with the injuries. What do you say about the group overall?
12: It's just a lot of fun, man. A lot of guys are just, you know, are very unselfish and are just excited for the next guy to make the play. A lot of guys, like you said, stepped up today. And what more can you say about our guy, you know, behind center and 10? Just a stud, man, and just a joy to play with.
11: Just the last two games, that Buffalo last week and then here, I mean, what sort of statement, I guess, has he made to the world that was kind of probably questioning him a little bit a couple weeks ago?
12: Never questioned. I'll tell you that right now. None of us in that locker room, for anybody, ever questioned that guy. We know who he is, and he's starting to show it week after week.
11: It's not just the offense. You got injuries all over the defense. They obviously stepped up today. Cornerbacks that are having to play, they're generally back. What is it about this team? Why are you guys so good at that next man up thing everybody talks about?
12: Just unselfish, like I said, man. It's just the guys that care, man. There really is a connection on this team, and we're still building that, man. We're still coming together. Everybody really cares about each other, and it's a lot of fun to go out there and play with that.
11: All right, defending AFC champs, back to 3-2. Thanks, Hunter.
12: All right, brother. Thank you.
1: Hunter Henry with our Dan Graziano. You heard the game on ESPN Radio. Steve Levy had the call for us as the Patriots run away with this one. 45-17, Drake May throwing four touchdowns, no interceptions, threw for four touchdowns, ran for another. ESPN analyst Booger McFarland.
4: You're not going to be perfect. Play like you're 24 years old, like you're a young kid that's going to make mistakes, and we'll figure it out after that. And I thought today it did, boom. Five total touchdowns. The big play was back. They threw the football down the field. Pop Douglas, a couple of long touchdowns. Hunter Henry, Williams, they pushed the football down the field, and he didn't try to guide the football. He threw the football accurately. He threw it deep. They made big plays. And I thought that this whole thing that Drake made, his demise is there, that's been drastically overstated. He's fine. He's outstanding. More importantly, the Patriots' defense was really good today. And so you saw a young player today, I thought, have a growing up moment and just kind of cut it loose, and it worked for the Patriots.
1: Patriots had 536 yards, their most in a game since 2021. Fernando Mendoza did make it into the game for Las Vegas, completed 6 of his 8 passes for 48 yards. He was the first overall pick, took his first snaps of his pro career on Sunday as the Raiders wind up losing to the Patriots. Patriots and Lions, two teams that put up over 40 on Sunday. Packers put up over 30.
13: They get motion to the left side. Love under center. First and 10. Play action. Love looks to deal. Rainbowing left side. Watson out there.
14: Yes!
13: Touchdown! Green Bay Packers! Third down from the Green Bay 46. In the shotgun. Love hears the snap. They stymie the rush. Love steps up. Rainbows deep
14: going
13: down the
14: deep
13: middle.
14: Again.
13: Oh, he's got Watson in the end zone.
14: Yeah!
13: Touchdown!
14: Yeah!
13: Touchdown, Green Bay Packers!
1: 95-7 Big FM. Packers surprise the Bears. A 31-7 win over Chicago. The Bears 24-point loss, their second worst under Ben Johnson, behind week 2 in 2025 when they lost by 31 to the Lions. Tyson Bagent, 87 yards passing, couple of interceptions. First Bears quarterback with under 100 yards passing and multiple interceptions, and again since Tim Boyle in 2022. Packers get the win. They snap a streak of 4 straight games without a rushing touchdown. They improved to 10-1 at home against the Bears in the last 11 matchups. Jordan Love throws for 367 yards and 2 touchdowns against Chicago, which struggled on Sunday. ESPN analyst Booger McFarland.
4: It was an eye-opener because of the big plays. The Bears' defense has played pretty decent.
5: But it has.
4: They gave up so many big plays, Boom, and then the Bears' offense turned the football over. 5 turnovers for the Bears today. It didn't matter which backup quarterback they put, whether it was Secret Invasion, whether it was Case Keenum, everybody turned the football over today, and you can't turn the football over 5 times and win a football game.
1: They didn't look good doing it, and they wind up losing on Sunday. SportsCenter All Night, ESPN Radio. Steelers, a 34-22 win over the Colts. Steelers' 5-game home win streak dating back to last season, the team's longest home win streak since 2020. The Steelers' 6th straight win over the Colts. Second longest active home win streak against a single opponent. They've won 22 straight against the Browns. Week 5 wrapping up in L.A. Bills, Rams at SoFi, which saw the Chargers lose on Sunday. The makeover comes for the Monday night game. The Rams logo's now going onto the field. As for what could be a potential Super Bowl matchup, Bills-Rams, ESPN analyst Herm Edwards.
15: Against the Rams, it'll be, they'll get tested, their back end, with Puka.
16: Mm-hmm.
15: They better figure out where he's at, because
16: yes,
15: they're going to move him all over the place. Stafford, we know, is going to sit in the pocket. He's not a run-around guy. He's going to be sitting right there. On the flip side of it, if you're the Rams, you're nervous about who? Superman.
16: 17.
15: Yeah. Okay, what is he? Look, if when you play against Buffalo, you got to tell your defense, hey, look, it's real simple, guys, on defense. If we're going to lose to Buffalo, Josh Allen has to beat us throwing from the pocket.
16: Right.
15: We can't allow this guy to get outside the pocket, because once he gets outside the pocket, it's playground football, and we don't have a coverage for that. We just don't. Because he's Superman, and once he gets outside the pocket, he puts his cape on, and there's no telling what he's going to do. Is he going to run? Is he going to throw the ball, going to the right and throw it 60 yards over there to the left? Because he just does what he wants to do. It's almost playground. And it's like, no recess for him. Keep him in the pocket. Don't let him escape. And if we can do that, we got a chance.
1: 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You'll see it on ABC, ESPN, the Manning cast on ESPN2. You're welcome, London. That's next. 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
1: 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WNBA Finals get underway next Saturday. Valkyries and Dream. The Golden State will host the first two at their home, Chase Center in San Francisco. Then, who knows? Chase Center holds 18,000. The home court for the Atlanta Dream, the Gateway Center Arena, holds 3,500. Atlanta would host games 3 and 4, plus game 6 if necessary, but as of Sunday night, the location of those games remains unannounced. NHL Sunday, Rangers playing their first game since losing goalie Igor Shesterkin for the season with a knee injury.
2: This is his season debut tonight. Schneider in on the right wing for New York, rather. Drops it for Tolvanen, and save made. Rebound. Cooley scores. Lankin made the initial save. He dropped the juicy rebound at the top of the blue paint. And Will Cooley's got his second of the night in of the season. It's 6-2 New York.
1: New York pulling away with the 6-2 win. 880 ESPN New York. Rangers improving to 4-0 at home this season. 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
3: Betts waits the pitch. Swing and a fly ball center field. Playable Mitchell. He goes back on an attack and he makes the catch. And the Brewers have captured game one. Miguel able to finish it off and the Brewers hang on for a one-run game one win. Milwaukee 2 and L.A. 1.
1: The bullpen helping nail that one down. ESPN insider Tim Kirkchen.
4: Mizorowski's made two starts in this postseason. He's got a combined 8 1/3 innings, meaning when they see trouble, even with a great pitcher like him, they're going to the bullpen because the bullpen has been so great this year. 23 2/3, one earned run, and 19 strikeouts. And tonight, 4 2/3 scoreless. As we said, Abner Uribe has pitched in all 5 postseason games. Ashby came in and gave him 2 innings, which is so crucial, then the closer at the end. You cannot win in this day and age without a deep, versatile bullpen. And we've seen that deep, versatile bullpen for the Brewers the entire postseason.
1: Back and to that's the how they get the win in game one of the NLCS. Game two coming today, as is game one of the ALCS, every pitch of baseball's postseason here on ESPN Radio. As for the top sounds from Sunday, John Ryder.
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0: Number 5.
6: Thanks, Jay. We start with the baseball postseason and a rematch of last year's NLCS. This year's version, game one tonight in Milwaukee, Brewers and Dodgers. The Brew Crew doing damage off L.A. ace Tarik Skubal in the fourth. Boog Sciambi with a call on ESPN Radio.
3: Hit in the air, left center field. Pretty well struck. Baez back near the wall. Says they don't slug. It's 1-1.
0: Number 4.
6: To week 5 of the NFL, and the Vikings doing it again with defense, this time against the Saints in New Orleans. The call on KFAN.
7: 3 receivers to the left. Wide receiver screen to Price. Makes the catch at the 20. He'll take it down. Ball's out. Saints have it. The referee says it's a fumble. That's Jonas Sanker. 40, 30, 20. See you later. Bye, Jonas Sanker. No flags.
0: Number 3.
6: Sunday Night Football was a thriller in Atlanta. The Ravens rally looking to tie it up late. Call on W.

0: BAL.
1: The two-point attempt as the offense gets back to the line of scrimmage. It is Derrick Henry in the Wildcat, who has not been on this drive at all. Fakes it to Flowers. It's a foot race outside. Henry dives. He's in. The Ravens tie the game at 23. 40 seconds remain in Atlanta.
2: Number two.
0: Jaden Daniels back for the Commanders, and he was running all over the place against the Giants, a game that finished in a tie. The call on Big 100.
3: Pressure coming up the middle. Jaden just scampers away from it, and he's off to the races at the 20, 15, 10, 5. He's gone! Touchdown! Touchdown, Washington!
0: Wow.
3: Daniels saw the pressure, took off, and they couldn't catch him! That was a party not to see!
2: Number one.
0: JR Top Sound, Joe Burrow in the Bengals rolling in Miami on ESPN 1530.
1: On second and seven in Dolphins territory. Myers goes in motion from right to left. Burrow fakes to Perine, steps up in the pocket, flings it deep downfield for Chase. He goes airborne near the goal line.
0: Wow.
1: And comes down.
0: Wow.
1: With a one-handed, right-handed touchdown catch.
0: Oh, my God.
1: Ja'Marr Chase with an incredible grab for a Bengals touchdown.
0: Phenomenal reception. Jets, phenomenal defense. 8 sacks and a win over the Browns, 17-12. Phenomenal comeback in London. Jake Elliott of the Eagles, a 48-yard field goal with 8 seconds to go. The ensuing kickoff.
4: With 8 seconds left, there's really not much they can do. Into the open field, though.
5: In the open field. Can he get there? Can he get there? He's getting tackled at the... With one second left.
4: 1 second.
5: With 1 second left, Amir Abdullah ran this thing back.
0: And Cam Little comes on for a 57-yard attempt.
5: Cam Little from 57 yards to win the ball game. Snap is high. Little kicks it up. The 57-yard field goal is good! Good! Good! They won it on a 57-yard field goal!
0: 1010 XL 92.5 FM. The Jaguars come from behind in the final 8 seconds in London to beat the Eagles. ESPN's Booger McFarland, do you kick it to them?
6: No problem at all, because guess what? There have been this many kickoff returns for touchdowns this season. Zero. Right. So nobody's returned one in the entire National Football League. So you kick the ball off, you make a tackle, the percentages are with you. Even if the guy goes another 5 or 10 yards further, as long as you make the tackle, the game's over. The one thing that couldn't happen did happen. Got it in the field goal range with 1 second left. So I don't fault him. I fault the execution by his team on special teams.
7: So let's go to the Jags for a minute. They're 4-1, and they're doing it. They got a great kicker. And Trevor Lawrence has picked up where he played last year, I thought. It's about a year and a half now.
6: Jags are playing really good football, Boom, overall. 26 penalties in the last 2 games. 13 last week, 13 more this week. They turned the football over. But the sign of a good team is when you're not at your best, when you can find a way to win with your B and C game. They found a way to win a game they had no business winning. And I think if you're Liam Cohen, you have to go back to your team. Hey, we lost our long snapper. We had too many penalties, but we found a way to win.
0: First game in the Super Bowl era with 2 go-ahead field goals in the final 10 seconds of the fourth quarter. Jaguars win it 19-17 in London. What not to do in overtime? That's next. SportsCenter All Night continues. It's ESPN Radio.
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0: The Dodgers and Brewers open up the NLCS in Milwaukee.
22: Hit in the air, left center field. Pretty well struck. Páez back near the wall. Says they don't slug.
0: Giants and Commanders go down to the wire in a divisional matchup.
23: Willie 140 will. He's got space again. 15-10. Touchdown against the green. And he scored again. What a run by Daniels. Touchdown. Touchdown, Washington.
24: Mama, there goes that man.
0: Drake May puts on a show as the Patriots take on the Raiders.
25: May wants to throw. Steps up. Deep shot. Middle of the field. And it is caught. Hauled in by Kyle Williams. Another gorgeous throw.
0: Jaguars meet the Eagles in London.
26: Fire. That ball's going to be caught up. Parker Washington, 45, 40. Flow on the right sideline, 35, 25, 20, 15, 10, 5. Into the end zone. Touchdown. And Jacksonville strikes first.
0: Plus, Josh Allen and the Bills head west to take on Matthew Stafford and the Rams on Monday Night Football.
27: You know, I got a ton of respect for Josh, what he brings to their team. 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
0: 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The team that had baseball's best record in the regular season opens its LCS with a win. That's on the way, but Sunday showed up with Week 5 action in the NFL. And some bonus action, in fact. Week 5 giving us a pair of overtime games, including the Sunday night matchup.
21: Ravens at Falcons.
0: This one went to overtime because the Ravens would rally in the fourth quarter.
28: Out of the shotgun is Huntley. He'll the tailback. Huntley looks left. Throws in zone. Spinning back to the football is Terry
1: Baker. Touchdown, Ravens!
0: That brings Baltimore to within two. So,
28: the two-point attempt as the offense gets back to the line of scrimmage. It is Derrick Henry in the Wildcat, who has not been on this drive at all. Fakes it to Flowers. It's a foot race outside. Henry dives. He's in. The Ravens tie the game at 23. 40 seconds remain in Atlanta.
0: So off to overtime. The Ravens get the ball first. They run off a 14-play drive, 7 minutes worth of football, and they punch it in from the one for the go-ahead touchdown. Now it's Atlanta's turn with the ball.
28: Bijan Robinson to the right of Tua, out of the shotgun. Belt high snap. Tonga Bailoa steps up, throws, deals, and it's intercepted! Kyle Hamilton, the Atlanta native, makes the play to seal an overtime win for the Ravens. 30-23, it is done on Sunday night.
0: WBAL with the calls as the Ravens come away with the overtime win, their third straight win. All three wins have come in one-score games. Derrick Henry rushes for 102 yards, had a touchdown catch, eighth player in NFL history with 135 total touchdowns. And as for that seven-minute offensive drive in overtime?
2: Yeah, I mean, we just, obviously, you know, we wanted to score, but I think having that drive was great for us to be able to, you know, keep the momentum going, keep the drive going, letting the clock run down, and just keeping that energy. I feel like guys were just focused on another level and great execution by every single body on offense. To the O-line, man, hell of a job. They did a great job in the run game. Snoop balled out. I told y'all, when y'all asked me what I thought, turn on the tape. He gonna show you.
0: Falcons take the loss in overtime. They've lost five straight overtime games. They led by eight in the fourth quarter. Lose in overtime. Michael Penix left the game with a rib injury, didn't play in overtime. Tua Tagovailoa, the game-losing interception in overtime. First backup to throw an interception in overtime since John Skelton in 2012 for Arizona against the Bills. Ravens come away with the touchdown win in overtime. The other overtime game Sunday was in Washington. Giants, Commanders, New York getting a couple of touchdowns in the fourth quarter to force overtime. Game was tied at 27 after regulation. Giants miss a field goal on their first possession of overtime. Commanders punt on their ensuing possession. So, next score wins. Any score. Giants at Washington's 24. Seeing Cam Scataboo fumble the ball away with New York in field goal position. Washington takes it back the other way. They were at the Giants' 24.
3: 20 seconds and the clock is running. If they're going to run the ball here, they've got to get down, get set, and spike it. In motion, Ben Sidett, 15 on the clock. Daniels, play action, rolling to the left, goes down now at the 25-yard line. There's only 7 seconds on the clock. There are no timeouts. This is going to end up in a tie if they don't spike it. Wow. It ends up in a tie.
4: This is the end of the game.
0: Big 100 with the call. Number five, Jaden Daniels. Respecting Jaden Daniels. Not allowing anybody to win in week five. 27-27 the final. Game ends when Daniels takes that sack with no timeouts left and not enough time to clock it.
5: What happened there in that last play?
2: This got to be better. We all got to be better situationally. Football starts with me. Everybody will say the same thing, but we just got to be better in situational football.
5: What were you trying to? Were you trying to throw the ball away and just took it up, or what? Were you, what was the goal on that play when you snapped?
2: We got to stop the clock. We got to know it's ozone situation. We got to relay that as an offense. It starts from everybody top down, but ultimately, you know, it's on me.
5: Did you hear anything or say anything in the huddle about, hey, you know, we've got to get the clock stopped here?
2: Yeah, I just got to be better.
6: I thought this was a hard-fought game to the wire. Leaving tonight with a tie feels like a loss. And the last sequence, you know, we throw it out of bounds, we clock it, you know, you give yourself a chance to kick it. And we pride ourselves on those moments at the end of the game. And after the first down run, you know, still trying to gain more for the kick. Right call is honestly, like, we can go clock it early. And don't put ourselves in that spot, and that is that's my responsibility, nobody else's.
0: Washington coach Dan Quinn. Both teams had the ball inside their opponent's 25 in overtime when a field goal would have ended the game. The Scataboo fumble for New York, and then the game ends with the clock running on Washington. ESPN analyst Booger McFarland.
4: Both teams blew chances, but if you're the Commanders, 55 seconds left, 42 seconds go off before the next play snap, 13 seconds, and then Jaden Daniels starts to run around, boom, and just look, there's no urgency. Everybody's like, oh, okay, we got time. And then all of a sudden, you try to speed up. There was no communication. The players on the field did not know. They didn't have any timeouts, and they did not know we were trying to clock the football. So where's the communication from the head coach to the quarterback? Because the people on the field did not know. For a billion-dollar organization, when you have a head coach and a quarterback who's in charge of the offensive system, and for that to happen, boom, that's inexcusable. Mm. And if you're Dan Quinn, I get it. You got to take ownership of it. But if I'm the owner, I want answers, because that is inexcusable when you're paid to manage the game and the game was not managed.
1: Giants fumbled, and all they're trying to do is just position. Of course, the kickers missed three, but that's not why they fumbled. Jameis. Yeah. We missed the winning press conference from Jameis, because that might have been hilarity.
4: It would have been. And Jameis played well. You know, usually the Jameis experience, he keeps both teams in the game. He tried to a couple of times, but overall, Jameis Winston put his team in a position to win the game today. And I think as a backup quarterback, that's all you can ask.
0: Jameis Winston, 33 of 54 passing, 326 yards, three touchdown passes. He's the first Giants quarterback with three touchdown passes in consecutive games since Eli Manning in 2016. The Commanders' last four drives ended with punt, punt, punt, and that sack in overtime that ended the game. Jaden Daniels, 199 yards passing, 17 of 25, 103 rushing yards, two rushing touchdowns, but it comes in the loss. Washington and the New York Giants end 27-27. In overtime. SportsCenter All Night, ESPN Radio. There was a lot that Sunday gave us, including Niners linebacker Dre Greenlaw being ejected for headbutting a helmetless Ernest Jones, while the Seattle linebacker was exchanging words with Greenlaw along the sideline. Turned out to be quite the Sunday in Seattle.
21: 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NFL Game of the Week, 49ers at Seahawks.
7: We are getting set for the 55th meeting between the Seahawks and the San Francisco 49ers. The Seahawks stand at 3-1. The Niners come in leading the division with an undefeated 4-0 record. These two teams don't like each other much. They are rivals in the NFC West, and we expect to have a great one today.
8: When the Niners came running out, lots of boos from the 12s. So I think they're going to make it tough on them today.
7: Yeah, there's a fair number of red jerseys, though, here in the stands. So the Niners, in some ways, do travel a bit.
9: Purdy claps his hands. Here's the snap. Give to McCaffrey. Running left. Big haul. Christian spins forward. Into the end zone. Touchdown, 49ers.
11: In terms of playing like complimentary football, the way that we want to play here as Seahawks and become the team that we want to become, we're not there yet.
9: He takes the snap. Turn. Give. Halani. Ball out loose. It's in the end zone. Who's on?
12: The D was unbelievable today. I mean, to get us those four turnovers, what was the difference in winning and losing today? To be able to get the points off those turnovers, defended the run well, for our guys not to waver at all. That Duggar did an awesome job stepping it up, and so did the rest of the guys on the field, so it was huge.
7: Sam throws, catches made, JSN makes a man miss, 10, 5, touchdown, Seahawks, Jackson, Smith, and Jigba. Just when you need to roll an 11, you got it.
9: Kittle attached left as well. McCaffrey in the backfield. Purdy in the shotgun. Here's the snap.
13: CMC.
9: Brock drops back. Looks. Pressured. Uh-oh. Get out of there. Rolls out to the left. Brock still looking. Still looking. Throws. And it is caught. Cooks got it. His first catch is a 49er. And the 49ers take the lead back.
12: I thought Brock did an unbelievable job finding a way there to win at the end. That's one of the best defenses in the league, one of the best defenses over these last few years. And there were some ups and downs. By no means was everything perfect, but I thought he was really good in the fourth quarter.
9: And the 49ers dug deep today. Welcome to come from behind and beat Seattle.
13: Welcome
10: to the world of euphoria.
13: San Francisco improves to 5-0 and now 3-0 in the division, and the 49ers have a stranglehold on the NFC West.
10: And what an absolute gutty performance. It is as hard to win here as it is anywhere in the pro game. Seattle had won 9 straight home games, going even including the playoffs, all the way back to week 5, Tampa Bay last year. The 49ers just snapped that home streak.
0: NBR, Seattle Sports, 7:10 a.m. with the calls. Niners get the win, 32-29. Second team in NFL history to start 5-0, including 3 wins over teams that had at least a dozen wins the previous season. Niners 5-0. So are the Vikings.
14: Game tied at 13. No play action this time. Hand off Aaron Jones. Runs through a stain at the 2 to the end zone. Touchdown! He's showtime! And Aaron Jones has run the Minnesota Vikings to a 19-13 lead.
15: Vikings fans cheer, but then again, we're about a mile and a half above the field behind the Saints bench. Ben Lieber looking to run down Aaron Jones as the Minnesota Vikings are going to beat the New Orleans Saints 23-13.
0: KFAN with the call. Vikings, their 10th 5-0 start in team history. Second in 3 seasons, both under Kevin O'Connell.
16: All right, really, really proud of our team. Getting to 5-0 before the bye. Wanted to come into this season and progressively improve as a team, try to win every op we get. We've dealt with some adversity today, and these guys just keep forging forward, forging together. I'm just so proud of the group, and we'll get a little healthy here over the bye. And then start attacking it one at a time after that.
0: O'Connell joining Bud Grant and Dennis Green is the only coaches in Vikings history with multiple 5-0 starts. Vikings 10-game win streak in the regular season, tied for the 3rd longest in team history. And they get the win over the Saints on Sunday, snapping a string of 8 straight quarters without a touchdown when they got Kyler Murray's 15-yard touchdown pass in the 3rd quarter. Vikings, Niners, the 2 5-0 teams in the NFL. Chiefs are also unbeaten. They're 4-0. It was a bye week. They host the winless Chargers in week 6. Striking first on the diamond. That's next. SportsCenter All Night continues. It's ESPN Radio.
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1: 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Baseball is down to its final four, game one of the NLCS on Sunday. Dodgers scoring first, an RBI single in the top of the second. Brewers would answer that with a Bryce Turang homer in the fourth. 1-1 deadlock would be broken an inning later in the fifth.
2: And a pitch. Swing and a ground ball. Base hit up the middle. Here comes Mitchell racing around third. Mitchell is in to score. Luis Lara, RBI single, and the Brewers had the lead in the bottom of the fifth. 2-1. Small ball does the job.
1: That coming in the bottom of the fifth, as Boog Sciambi mentioned, that would be the end of the scoring. Brewers win game one, 2-1. That's the good news for Milwaukee. The bad news, Brewers are 0-3 in a best-of-seven series after they win game one. Jacob Mizorowski went 4 1/3. The bullpen shuts it down the rest of the way. You heard it here on ESPN Radio. John Sciambi and Doug Glanville had the call for us here on ESPN Radio. Back to Milwaukee. Boog.
2: Jay, thanks so much. All right, Dougie, so the Brewers showed off all of their skills in game one on a Sunday night. They showed off the defense, the bullpen, the clutch inning, and the slug when they needed to. They did a little bit of everything to win it 2-1.
3: Well, just think about talking to Pat Murphy before the game, and you laid out like where the Brewers have an advantage. And they hit them all, right? Their ability to have this bullpen put up zeros. If they get a lead, they run. They're aggressive. The first to third, they get the bunt down. It's small ball. But they, whenever they get the home run, that is such a big boost and a bonus. The quick strike to get back in the game. And then they just squeaked it across. A bunt, score from second base on a rookie Luis Lara. And all of a sudden, they had a 2-1 lead. And their bullpen does the rest. That is Brewers baseball to a T. And most importantly, they just minimized the damage and the slug from the Dodgers on the pitching side so that they didn't give up that quick strike number, which would have, you know, caused the lead to evaporate quickly.
2: What was your take on what you saw from Jacob Mizorowski?
3: Yeah, I thought he adjusted. You know, these teams, the Dodgers and the Padres, both are understanding, okay, righties, he's going to work away. So you got to get your hits away or you got to battle. Lefties, if he works away. If you're going to swing, try to make contact, a lot of foul balls. So that's frustrating for a guy like Mizorowski getting so much swing and miss during the season. But I think he made big pitches when he needed to, got the double play ball, and those were key to get him out of jams. And, you know, he didn't. Now you look at the pitch count like, okay, it wasn't 120, so, you know, he could come back maybe an extra time if needed. So he gave them what they needed, and they had the lead. They held it, and the bullpen really deserves a lot of credit.
2: So the Brewers take game one. They'll send Logan Henderson to the mound in game two against one of the better big game pitchers we've seen in recent memory, Yoshinobu Yamamoto. But the Brewers take game one, 2-1 the final. For Doug Glanville, I'm John Sciambi right here in your home for every pitch of the World Series, Major League Baseball on ESPN Radio and the ESPN app. Now we send it back to Jay Reynolds in the studio.
1: All right, Boog. Dodgers 2-for-22 with runners in scoring position this postseason. They went 1-for-6 in game one on Sunday. Monday, game two from Milwaukee, our pregame 4:30 Eastern here on ESPN Radio. That's going to be followed by game one of the ALCS, Guardians. Coming off their five-game win over Chicago, they now face the Rays. One hurdle for Cleveland is the fact they're coming off that series that went five. ESPN insider Tim Kirkchen.
4: Their entire staff was tremendous in that series. We saw Cade Smith at the end. Nobody has taken a good swing off of that guy the second half of the season. So this is why you cannot count the Guardians out because of their pitching. The only danger is they're probably not going to have Gavin Williams until game three, whereas the Rays are going to have their best three lined up, fully rested.
5: What are your expectations for Jose Ramirez?
4: Well, I expect him to be really good in this series because when they really needed him, we know he's one of the best players in the game. He's going to be a Hall of Fame third baseman someday. And if he keeps up the pace that he's at right now, he's got a chance to be the greatest baseball player ever to play in Cleveland. Someday he might even surpass Bob Feller as the greatest Cleveland baseball player ever. Tom Kelly and Tony La Russa used to tell me, when your best guy is also your best player, that's when you have a beat. And that's who Jose Ramirez is. He runs hard to first base every single time. And that rubs off on the entire team.
1: 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Right now, SportsCenter all night. Back to Week 5 of the NFL. There are two teams that have gone to 5-0, Niners and Vikings. We also have two winless teams, like the Chargers.
6: Trips left, single receiver right. Herbert in the shotgun. They move again. No penalty flag. Herbert throws. Ball is intercepted in the flat. Intercepted and down the sideline. That is Brandon Jones with the pick. Brandon Jones, his second interception of the season.
1: 850 KOA. Broncos go on to a 23-17 come from behind win over the Chargers, who are still winless. ESPN's Booger McFarland.
7: They won. Sean Payton took over play calling. Did it make a difference? They won. I think the confidence of Bo Nix has to continue to improve. And when you go back to last year when Bo Nix made a gigantic improvement, who was in his ear? It was Sean Payton. Mm. So let's get some consistency back and get the guy who had him playing at a high level. I think the Broncos are one of those teams that by the time we get to Thanksgiving, you're going to look back and say, same Broncos. The pass rush will be better. Okay. The defense will continue to be good. And Bo Nix will round into form. They got to run the football a little bit better and get Courtland Sutton more involved. He had his first touchdown of the day. He's got to get more involved.
1: Broncos trailed 17-10 with 9 minutes to go. Chargers wind up losing Jim Harbaugh's eighth straight loss, including the playoffs, dating back to last season. Dolphins looking for their first win, taking on the Bengals.
8: On second and seven in Dolphins territory. Myers goes in motion from right to left. Burrow fakes to Perine, steps up in the pocket, flings it deep downfield for Chase. He goes airborne near the goal line and comes down with a one-handed, right-handed touchdown catch.
1: Oh, my God.
8: Jamar Chase with an incredible grab for a Bengals touchdown.
1: ESPN 15-30. Bengals go on to a 31-24 win over the Dolphins. Bengals 3-2 with the win. Joe Burrow 190 yards passing. Malik Willis 137 in the loss. Notes there's a difference between practice and execution this year.
9: That's what we're trying to figure out. The same. We just gotta go back to the drawing board. Watch these last few games, compare it to practice. Understand where we're good at, where we're not good at. Understand what you know guys are comfortable with and what they're not comfortable with, and then just try to go and execute the next opportunity we can get.
1: Dolphins still winless. Texans and Titans went into Sunday both winless.
10: And the Texans are going to take knees and get out of here. 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Stroud to the line of scrimmage. Takes a knee. 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
10: 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They pound Tennessee 26-3.
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1: What have we learned in Week 5? 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
1: Brewers take the opener of the NLCS, both league championship series. We will see on Monday. Texans get their first win and get Marvin Harrison from Arizona. We have three teams still unbeaten in the NFL, including a pair at 5-0.
2: Kittle attached left as well. McCaffrey in the backfield. Purdy in the shotgun. Here's the snap.
3: CMC.
2: Brock drops back. Looks. Pressured. Uh-oh. Get out of there. Rolls out to the left. Brock still looking. Still looking. Throws. And it is caught. Cooks got it. His first catch is a 49er. And the 49ers take the lead back.
1: KNBR with the call. Niners ultimately win it 32-29. They stay unbeaten. They're at 5-0. They're the second team in NFL history to start 5-0 with three wins over teams that had a dozen wins last season. 49ers' fifth 5-0 start in the Super Bowl era. One of three remaining unbeaten teams in the NFL. The Vikings are 5-0. Chiefs are 4-0 on a bye this week. Niners have partially done it with defense. ESPN analyst Booger McFarland.
4: They've played outstanding. They've played above their weight because they've had guys hurt. Nick Bosa is still hurt right now. Their defense, led by Fred Warner, and the pressure that the defensive line, regardless of who's up there, they get after the quarterback. This game, though, Boom, Seattle turned the football over a lot. The 49ers turned the ball over. You know what the difference in the game was? Mike Evans. Mm-hmm. You make the offseason addition, you bring in Mike Evans, and anytime Brock Purdy and the 49ers needed to play one-on-one coverage, they went to Mike Evans, and it was Mike Evans against a depleted Seattle secondary. That was the key, and I think if you're Kyle Shanahan, to go into that building against a team that you didn't score a touchdown against last year and get that win, to me, that's an outstanding win. Not just to stay undefeated, but for the psyche of the 49ers. When we can go in that building and not play our best and still win, that's a big-time win.
5: Purdy continued to play with confidence despite the sacks, and this is a big jump for the 49ers to win in there after being blown out last year in the playoffs.
4: Purdy is playing the position as good as you can play it. He's anticipating. He's throwing the football. Kyle Shanahan, to your point, there were some new wrinkles. You saw some new wrinkles in the game plan, and they did it without Juszczyk. They did it without Debo got hurt. Yes. They did it without some of their top guys. This was a really, really good win. But if you're Seattle, your top two running backs were out. You turned the football over, and you still almost had a chance to win. I think you feel pretty good.
5: Well, let's take Seattle. They're playing Thursday night.
4: Yeah.
5: They got to come up with something to calm things down in the turnover department.
4: They can't play the way they want to play right now, which is they want to run the football with Charbonnet and Price. They want to physically impose their will. Their offensive line is really good. And then that forces you to single cover JSN and Cooper Kupp. Now there's a little bit more that's going on Sam Darnold's plate. Not that he can't handle it, because he can, but they got to play a little bit left-handed. They want to play right-handed and come downhill. They can't turn the football over. So their margin for error is a little smaller right now. Seattle's a very good football team, but I think more has to be put on Darnold's plate. Mm. You got to ask more of Jackson Smith and Jigba. You got to ask more of Cooper Kupp right now, especially with those couple of big games coming up. They can't run the football. And when you become one-dimensional in this league, I don't care who you're playing, that's tough.
1: Seahawks snapping a streak of five straight wins in divisional games, including the postseason, have been the longest active in the NFL. They fall to 11-9 at home under Mike McDonald. Sam Darnold, fourth career game with five sacks taken and at least two interceptions. Lions with some impressive offense in their matchup with the Cardinals.
6: Brock right, tight to the formation left. Laporta to the right, gives 7 yards behind Goff, who takes the snap. Play action fake, they're going to throw for it. Wide open man, caught at the 20, up the sideline, Laporta. He is in dancing. It's a touchdown on a vacated right side. Sam Laporta, the only man in the zip code. Goff, with his hands behind his back, reaches out for the snap. He takes it. He's ready to throw. Standing sturdy in the pocket. Throwing wide left. Jumping grab. J-Mo touchdown. Just over the A in Arizona. The Lions on fourth down. Strike on an 8-yard touchdown. Quick snap. Goff ready to throw. Third down and 11. Steps into it. Fires near side. Williams end zone. It falls right into his lap. Touchdown J-Mo. A parachute from Jared Goff to the near right pylon, and a bullseye 39-yard touchdown.
1: Jared Goff and the Lions pulling away, and they get the win 45-21 over the Cardinals. Lions trailed 7-0 after the first quarter. They scored on seven straight drives prior to punting on the final drive. They win at 45-21, averaging 32.8 points per game this season. That's the most in the NFL, not Chicago. Jared Goff, dozen passing touchdowns and no interceptions this season.
3: I think today was a good example of, like I said, where we can go and what we're capable of. And I think I said it earlier in the last week, we've been good, right? And like today we were great and still some things to be better at, certainly. But today we kind of, okay, that's what we're capable of. And it's good to know that that's our standard now. And we can hold guys accountable to what we just did today.
1: Goff throwing for 271 yards and three touchdowns, ran for another. Coach Dan Campbell.
7: I thought the guys answered the bell, and I thought we played pretty fearless today. It's what we have to be able to do. That's our offense. You know, and I thought our guys really fed off each other. The O-line got going, you know, and opened some holes, and then, you know, Jaw started to come to life. You know, obviously made some of his own plays there once we got him started. And Laporta was huge for us today. J-Mo was huge for us today.
1: And the Lions go on to the 45-21 win over the Cardinals, who allow at least 30 points now in four consecutive games. SportsCenter All Night, ESPN Radio. The Lions put up 45 points. So do the Patriots.
8: May has time for lunch and a cup of coffee. Now throws. End zone. Wide open touchdown. DeMario Douglas, they call him Pop. He couldn't be more wide open. The easiest touchdown pitch and catch ever. For 35 yards, and the Patriots draw first blood.
9: They under pressure, throws wide open. It is caught for a touchdown. Now there is a flag down. There was contact. Maybe it's an offensive pass interference. We'll see. Hunter Henry has it. It's a touchdown catch for now.
10: This might be defensive holding.
9: Second and 19 for the 34. May, deep shot, left side, got a man. It is caught for the touchdown. Kyle Williams from Drake May. A rainbow out of the sky from May that was perfect. Into the outstretched arms of Williams, 34 yards for the score. And the Patriots have opened things up here on their first drive of the second half.
1: And they go on to a 45-17 rout of the Raiders. Drake May, 26 of 34, 374 yards. You heard the touchdown pass to Hunter Henry after the game.
11: Overall, this offensive performance, your quarterback, Drake May, these young receivers stepping up with the injuries. What do you say about the group overall?
12: It's just a lot of fun, man. A lot of guys are just, you know, are very unselfish and are just excited for the next guy to make the play. A lot of guys, like you said, stepped up today. And what more can you say about our guy, behind center and 10? Just a stud, man, and just a joy to play with.
11: Just the last two games, that Buffalo last week and then here, I mean, what sort of statement, I guess, has he made to the world that was kind of probably questioning him a little bit a couple weeks ago?
12: Never questioned. I'll tell you that right now. None of us in that locker room, for anybody, ever questioned that guy. We know who he is, and he's starting to show it week after week.
11: It's not just the offense. You got injuries all over the defense. They obviously stepped up today. Cornerbacks that are having to play, they're generally back. What is it about this team? Why are you guys so good at that next man up thing everybody talks about?
12: Just unselfish, like I said, man. It's just the guys that care, man. There really is a connection on this team, and we're still building that, man. We're still coming together. Everybody really cares about each other, and it's a lot of fun to go out there and play with that.
11: All right, defending AFC champs, back to 3-2. Thanks, Hunter.
12: All right, brother, thank you.
1: Hunter Henry with our Dan Graziano. You heard the game on ESPN Radio. Steve Levy had the call for us as the Patriots run away with this one. 45-17, Drake May throwing four touchdowns, no interceptions, threw for four touchdowns, ran for another. ESPN analyst Booger McFarland.
4: You're not going to be perfect. Play like you're 24 years old, like you're a young kid that's going to make mistakes, and we'll figure it out after that. And I thought today it did, boom. Five total touchdowns. The big play was back. They threw the football down the field. Pop Douglas, a couple of long touchdowns. Hunter Henry, Williams, they pushed the football down the field, and he didn't try to guide the football. He threw the football accurately. He threw it deep. They made big plays. And I thought that this whole thing that Drake made, his demise is there, that's been drastically overstated. He's fine. He's outstanding. More importantly, the Patriots' defense was really good today. And so you saw a young player today, I thought, have a growing up moment and just kind of cut it loose, and it worked for the Patriots.
1: Patriots had 536 yards, their most in a game since 2021. Fernando Mendoza did make it into the game for Las Vegas, completed 6 of his 8 passes for 48 yards. He was the first overall pick, took his first snaps of his pro career on Sunday as the Raiders wind up losing to the Patriots. Patriots and Lions, two teams that put up over 40 on Sunday. Packers put up over 30.
13: They get motion to the left side. Love under center. First and 10. Play action. Love looks to deal. Rainbowing left side. Watson out there.
14: Yes!
13: Touchdown! Green Bay Packers! Third down from the Green Bay 46. In the shotgun, Love hears the snap. They stymie the rush. Love steps up. Rainbows deep
14: going
13: down
14: deep
13: the middle.
14: Again.
13: Oh, he's got Watson in the end zone.
14: Yeah!
13: Touchdown!
14: Yeah!
13: Touchdown, Green Bay Packers!
1: 95-7, Big FM. Packers surprise the Bears, a 31-7 win over Chicago. The Bears 24-point loss, their second worst under Ben Johnson, behind week 2 in 2025 when they lost by 31 to the Lions. Tyson Bagent, 87 yards passing, couple of interceptions. First Bears quarterback with under 100 yards passing and multiple interceptions, and again since Tim Boyle in 2022. Packers get the win. They snap a streak of 4 straight games without a rushing touchdown. They improved to 10-1 at home against the Bears in the last 11 matchups. Jordan Love throws for 367 yards and 2 touchdowns against Chicago, which struggled on Sunday. ESPN analyst Booger McFarland.
4: It was an eye-opener because of the big plays. The Bears' defense has played pretty decent.
5: But it has.
4: They gave up so many big plays, Boom. And then the Bears' offense turned the football over. 5 turnovers for the Bears today. It didn't matter which backup quarterback they put, whether it was Seekrin Bajan, whether it was Case Keenum. Everybody turned the football over today, and you can't turn the football over 5 times and win a football game.
1: They didn't look good doing it, and they wind up losing on Sunday. SportsCenter All Night, ESPN Radio. Steelers, a 34-22 win over the Colts. Steelers' 5-game home win streak dating back to last season, the team's longest home win streak since 2020. The Steelers' 6th straight win over the Colts. Second longest active home win streak against a single opponent. They've won 22 straight against the Browns. Week 5 wrapping up in L.A. Bills, Rams at SoFi, which saw the Chargers lose on Sunday. The makeover comes for the Monday night game. The Rams logo's now going onto the field. As for what could be a potential Super Bowl matchup, Bills-Rams, ESPN analyst Herm Edwards.
15: Against the Rams, it'll be, they'll get tested, their back end, with Puka. They better figure out where he's at, because they're going to move him all over the place. Stafford, we know, is going to sit in the pocket. He's not a run-around guy. He's going to be sitting right there. On the flip side of it, if you're the Rams, you're nervous about who? Superman.
16: 17.
15: Yeah. Okay, what is he? Look, if when you play against Buffalo, you got to tell your defense, hey, look, it's real simple, guys, on defense. If we're going to lose to Buffalo, Josh Allen has to beat us throwing from the pocket.
16: Right.
15: We can't allow this guy to get outside the pocket, because once he gets outside the pocket, it's playground football, and we don't have a coverage for that. We just don't. Because he's Superman. And once he gets outside the pocket, he puts his cape on, and there's no telling what he's going to do. Is he going to run? Is he going to throw the ball, going to the right and throw it 60 yards over there to the left? Because he just does what he wants to do. It's almost playground. And it's like, no recess for him. Keep him in the pocket. Don't let him escape. And if we can do that, we got a chance.
1: Bills, Rams from L.A. You'll see it on ABC, ESPN, the Manning cast on ESPN2. You're welcome, London. That's next. 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
1: 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WNBA Finals get underway next Saturday. Valkyries and Dream. The Golden State will host the first two at their home, Chase Center in San Francisco. Then, who knows? Chase Center holds 18,000. The home court for the Atlanta Dream, the Gateway Center Arena, holds 3,500. Atlanta would host games 3 and 4 plus game 6 if necessary, but as of Sunday night, the location of those games remains unannounced. NHL Sunday, Rangers playing their first game since losing goalie Igor Shesterkin for the season with a knee injury.
2: This is his season debut tonight. Schneider in on the right wing for Ving, for New York rather. Drops it for Tolvin and save made. Rebound, Cooley scores. Lankinen made the initial save. He dropped the juicy rebound at the top of the blue paint. And Will Cooley's got his second of the night and of the season. It's 6-2 New York.
1: New York pulling away with the 6-2 win. 880 ESPN New York. Rangers improving to 4-0 at home this season. 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
3: Betts waits the pitch. Swing and a fly ball center field. Playable Mitchell. He goes back out of the track and he makes the catch. And the Brewers have captured game one. Miguel able to finish it off and the Brewers hang on for a one-run game one win. Milwaukee 2 and LA 1.
1: Bullpen helping nail that one down, ESPN insider Tim Kirkchen.
4: Mizorowski's made two starts in this postseason. He's got a combined 8 1/3 innings, meaning when they see trouble, even with a great pitcher like him, they're going to the bullpen because the bullpen has been so great this year. 23 2/3, one earned run, and 19 strikeouts. And tonight, 4 2/3 scoreless. As we said, Abner Uribe has pitched in all five postseason games. Ashby came in and gave him two innings, which is so crucial, then the closer at the end. You cannot win in this day and age without a deep, versatile bullpen. And we've seen that deep, versatile bullpen for the Brewers the entire postseason.
1: Back and to that's the how they get the win in game one of the NLCS. Game two coming today, as is game one of the ALCS. Every pitch of baseball's postseason here on ESPN Radio. As for the top sounds from Sunday, John Ryder.
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0: Number 5.
6: Thanks, Jay. We start with the baseball postseason and a rematch of last year's NLCS. This year's version, game one tonight in Milwaukee, Brewers and Dodgers. The Brew Crew doing damage off L.A. ace Tarik Skubal in the fourth. Boog Sciambi with a call on ESPN Radio.
3: Hit in the air, left center field. Pretty well struck. Paez back near the wall. It's 1-1.
0: Number 4.
6: To week 5 of the NFL, and the Vikings doing it again with defense, this time against the Saints in New Orleans. The call on KFan.
7: Three receivers to the left. Wide receiver screen to Price. Makes the catch at the 20. They'll take it down. The ball's out. Saints have it. The referee says it's a fumble. That's Jonas Sanker. 40, 30, 20. See you later. Bye, Jonas Sanker. No flags.
0: Number 3.
6: Sunday Night Football was a thriller in Atlanta. The Ravens rally looking to tie it up late. Call on WBAL.
8: The two-point attempt as the offense gets back to the line of scrimmage. It is Derrick Henry in the Wildcat who has not been on this drive at all. Fakes it to Flowers. It's a foot race outside. Henry dives. He's in. The Ravens tie the game at 23. 40 seconds remain in Atlanta.
0: Number 2.
6: Jaden Daniels back for the Commanders, and he was running all over the place against the Giants. A game that finished in a tie. The call on Big 100.
9: Pressure coming up the middle. Jaden just scampers away from it. He's off to the races at the 20. 15, 10, 5. He's gone! Touchdown! Touchdown, Washington! Wow.

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2: On second and seven, in Dolphins territory. Myers goes in motion from right to left. Burrow fakes to Perine, steps up in the pocket, flings it deep downfield for Chase. He goes airborne near the goal line and comes down with a one-handed, right-handed touchdown catch.
3: Oh my God.
2: Ja'Marr Chase with an incredible grab for a Bengals touchdown.
4: Phenomenal reception. Jets, phenomenal defense. 8 sacks and a win over the Browns, 17-12. Phenomenal comeback in London. Jake Elliott of the Eagles, a 48-yard field goal with 8 seconds to go. The ensuing kickoff.
5: With 8 seconds left, there's really not much they can do. Into the open field, though.
3: In the open field. Can he get there? Can he get there? He's going to tackle it, though. With one second left.
5: 1 second.
3: With 1 second left, Amir Abdullah ran this thing back.
4: And Cam Little comes on for a 57-yard attempt.
3: Cam Little from 57 yards to win the ball game. Snap is high. Little kicks it up. The 57-yard field goal is good! Good! Good! They won it on a 57-yard field goal!
4: 1010 XL, 92.5 FM. The Jaguars come from behind in the final 8 seconds in London to beat the Eagles. ESPN's Booger McFarland, do you kick it to them?
6: No problem at all, because guess what? There have been this many kickoff returns for touchdowns this season. Zero. Right. So nobody's returned one in the entire National Football League. So you kick the ball off, you make a tackle, the percentages are with you. Even if the guy goes another 5 or 10 yards further, as long as you make the tackle, the game's over. The one thing that couldn't happen did happen. Got it in the field goal range with 1 second left. So I don't fault him. I fault the execution by his team on special teams.
7: So let's go to the Jags for a minute. They're 4-1, and they're doing it. They got a great kicker. And Trevor Lawrence has picked up where he played last year, I thought. It's about a year and a half now.
6: Jags are playing really good football, Boom, overall. 26 penalties in the last 2 games. 13 last week, 13 more this week. They turned the football over. But the sign of a good team is when you're not at your best, when you can find a way to win with your B and C game. They found a way to win a game they had no business winning. And I think if you're Liam Cohen, you have to go back to your team. Hey, we lost our long snapper. We had too many penalties, but we found a way to win.
4: First game in the Super Bowl era with 2 go-ahead field goals in the final 10 seconds of the fourth quarter. Jaguars win it 19-17 in London. What not to do in overtime? That's next. 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
21: 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Pretty well struck. Páez back near the wall. Says they don't slug.
1: Giants and Commanders go down to the wire in a divisional matchup.
22: Willie 140 will. He's got space again. 15, 10, touchdown against the grain. And he's scored again. What a run by Daniels. Touchdown. Touchdown, Washington.
23: Mama, there goes that man.
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24: May wants to throw. Steps up. Deep shot. Middle of the field. And it is caught. Hauled in by Kyle Williams. Another goal.
1: Jaguars meet the Eagles in London.
25: Fire. That ball's going to be caught at Parker Washington, 45, 40. Flow on the right sideline, 35, 25, 20, 15, 10, 5. Into the end zone. Touchdown. And Jacksonville strikes first.
1: Plus, Josh Allen and the Bills head west to take on Matthew Stafford and the Rams on Monday Night Football.
26: You know, I got a ton of respect for Josh, what he brings to their team. 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
4: 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The team that had baseball's best record in the regular season opens its LCS with a win. That's on the way, but Sunday showed up with Week 5 action in the NFL. And some bonus action, in fact. Week 5 giving us a pair of overtime games, including the Sunday night matchup.
20: Ravens at Falcons.
4: This one went to overtime because the Ravens would rally in the fourth quarter.
27: Out of the shotgun is Huntley. Hill the tailback. Huntley looks left. Throws in zone. Spinning back to the football is Tez Walker. Touchdown, Ravens!
4: That brings Baltimore to within two. So
27: the two-point attempt as the offense gets back to the line of scrimmage. It is Derrick Henry in the Wildcat, who has not been on this drive at all. Fakes it to Flowers. It's a foot race outside. Henry dives. He's in. The Ravens tie the game at 23. 40 seconds remain in Atlanta.
4: So off to overtime. The Ravens get the ball first. They run off a 14-play drive, 7 minutes worth of football, and they punch it in from the one for the go-ahead touchdown. Now it's Atlanta's turn with the ball.
27: John Robinson to the right of Tua, out of the shotgun. Belt-high snap. Tagovailoa steps up, throws, deals, and it's intercepted! Kyle Hamilton, the Atlanta native, makes the play to seal an overtime win for the Ravens. 30-23, it is done on Sunday night.
4: WBAL with the calls as the Ravens come away with the overtime win, their third straight win. All three wins have come in one-score games. Derrick Henry rushes for 102 yards, had a touchdown catch, eighth player in NFL history with 135 total touchdowns. And as for that seven-minute offensive drive in overtime?
0: Yeah, I mean, we just obviously, you know, we wanted to score, but I think having that drive was great for us to be able to, you know, keep the momentum going, keep the drive going, letting the clock run down, and just keeping that energy. I feel like guys were just focused on another level and great execution by every single body on offense. To the O-line, man, hell of a job. They did a great job in the run game. Snoop balled out. I told y'all, when y'all asked me what I thought, turn on the tape. He gonna show you.
4: Falcons take the loss in overtime. They've lost five straight overtime games. They led by eight in the fourth quarter. Lose in overtime. Michael Penix left the game with a rib injury. Didn't play in overtime. Tua Tagovailoa, the game-losing interception in overtime. First backup to throw an interception in overtime since John Skelton in 2012 for Arizona against the Bills. Ravens come away with the touchdown win in overtime. The other overtime game Sunday was in Washington. Giants, Commanders. New York getting a couple of touchdowns in the fourth quarter to force overtime. Game was tied at 27 after regulation. Giants miss a field goal on their first possession of overtime. Commanders punt on their ensuing possession. So, next score wins. Any score. Giants at Washington's 24. Seeing Cam Scataboo fumble the ball away with New York in field goal position. Washington takes it back the other way. They were at the Giants 24.
2: 20 seconds and the clock is running. If they're going to run the ball here, they've got to get down, get set, and spike it. In motion, Ben Sidett. 15 on the clock. Daniels, play action. Roll it to the left. Goes down now at the 25-yard line. There's only 7 seconds on the clock. There are no timeouts. This is going to end up in a tie if they don't spike it. Wow. It ends up in a tie.
3: This is the end of the game.
4: Big 100 with the call. Number 5, Jaden Daniels. Respecting Jaden Daniels. Not allowing anybody to win in week 5. 27-27 the final. Game ends when Daniels takes that sack with no timeouts left and not enough time to clock it.
5: What happened there in that last play?
6: This got to be better. We all got to be better situationally. Football starts with me. Everybody will say the same thing, but we just got to be better in situational football.
5: What were you trying to? Were you trying to throw the ball away and just took it up, or what? Were you, what was the goal on that play when you snapped?
6: We got to stop the clock. We got to know it's ozone situation. We got to relay that as an offense. It starts from everybody top down, but ultimately, you know, it's on me.
7: Did you hear anything or say anything in the huddle about, hey, you know, we've got to get the clock stopped here?
6: Yeah, I just got to be better.
8: I thought this was a hard-fought game to the wire. Leaving tonight with a tie feels like a loss. And the last sequence, you know, we throw it out of bounds, we clock it, you know, you give yourself a chance to kick it. And we pride ourselves on those moments at the end of the game. And after the first down run, you know, still trying to gain more for the kick. Right call is honestly, we can go clock it early. And don't put ourselves in that spot, and that is that's my responsibility, nobody else's.
4: Washington coach Dan Quinn. Both teams had the ball inside their opponent's 25 in overtime when a field goal would have ended the game. The Scataboo fumble for New York, and then the game ends with the clock running on Washington. ESPN analyst Booger McFarland.
17: Both teams blew chances, but if you're the Commanders, 55 seconds left, 42 seconds go off, before the next play snap, 13 seconds, and then Jaden Daniels starts to run around, boom, and just look, there's no urgency. Everybody's like, oh, okay, we got time. And then all of a sudden, you try to speed up. There was no communication. The players on the field did not know they didn't have any timeouts, and they did not know we were trying to clock the football. So where's the communication from the head coach to the quarterback? Because the people on the field did not know. For a billion-dollar organization where you have a head coach and a quarterback who's in charge of the offensive system, and for that to happen, boom, that's inexcusable. And if you're Dan Quinn, I get it. You got to take ownership of it. But if I'm the owner, I want answers, because that is inexcusable when you're paid to manage the game and the game was not managed.
3: Giants fumbled, and all they're trying to do is just position. Of course, the kickers missed three, but that's not why they fumbled. Jameis. Yeah. We missed the winning press conference from Jameis because that might have been hilarity.
9: It would have been. And Jameis played well. You know, usually the Jameis experience, he keeps both teams in the game. He tried to a couple of times, but overall, Jameis Winston put his team in a position to win the game today. And I think as a backup quarterback, that's all you can ask.
4: Jameis Winston, 33 of 54 passing, 326 yards, three touchdown passes. He's the first Giants quarterback with three touchdown passes in consecutive games since Eli Manning in 2016. The Commanders' last four drives ended with punt, punt, punt, and that sack in overtime that ended the game. Jaden Daniels, 199 yards passing, 17 of 25, 103 rushing yards, two rushing touchdowns, but it comes in the loss. Washington and the New York Giants, and 27-27. In overtime. SportsCenter all night, ESPN Radio. There was a lot that Sunday gave us, including Niners linebacker Dre Greenlaw being ejected for headbutting a helmetless Ernest Jones while the Seattle linebacker was exchanging words with Greenlaw along the sideline. Turned out to be quite the Sunday in Seattle.
20: SportsCenter all night. NFL Game of the Week, 49ers at Seahawks.
10: We are getting set for the 55th meeting between the Seahawks and the San Francisco 49ers. The Seahawks stand at 3-1. The Niners come in leading the division with an undefeated 4-0 record. These two teams don't like each other much. They are rivals in the NFC West, and we expect to have a great one today.
11: When the Niners came running out, lots of boos from the 12. So I think they're going to make it tough on them today.
10: Yeah, there's a fair number of red jerseys, though, here in the stands. So the Niners, in some ways, do travel a bit.
12: Purdy claps his hands. Here's the snap. Give to McCaffrey. Running left. Big hole. Christian spins forward. Into the end zone. Touchdown, 49ers!
13: In terms of playing like complimentary football, the way that we want to play here as Seahawks and become the team that we want to become, we're not there yet.
12: He takes the snap. Turn. Give. Halani. Ball is loose. It's in the end zone. Who's on?
14: The D was unbelievable today. I mean, to get us those four turnovers, what was the difference in winning and losing today? To be able to get the points off those turnovers, defend to the run well, for our guys not to waver at all. That Duggar did an awesome job stepping it up, and so did the rest of the guys on the field, so it was huge.
10: Sam throws. Catch is made. JSN makes a man miss. 10, 5, touchdown! Seahawks! Jackson, Smith, and Jigba! Just when you need to roll an 11, you got it!
12: Kittle attached left as well. McCaffrey in the backfield. Purdy in the shotgun. Here's the snap.
15: CMC.
12: Brock drops back. Looks. Pressured. Uh-oh. Get out of there. Rolls out to the left. Brock still looking. Still looking. Throws. And it is caught. Cooks got it. His first catch is a 49er. And the 49ers take the lead back.
14: I thought Brock did an unbelievable job finding a way there to win at the end. That's one of the best defenses in the league, one of the best defenses over these last few years. And there were some ups and downs. By no means was everything perfect, but I thought he was really good in the fourth quarter.
12: And the 49ers dug deep today. Welcome. To come from behind and beat Seattle.
15: Welcome to the world of euphoria.
12: San Francisco improves to 5-0 and now 3-0 in the division, and the 49ers have a stranglehold on the NFC West.
15: And what an absolute gutty performance. It is as hard to win here as it is anywhere in the pro game. Seattle had won 9 straight home games, going even including the playoffs, all the way back to week 5, Tampa Bay last year. The 49ers just snapped that home streak.
4: ANVR, Seattle Sports, 7:10 a.m. with the calls. Niners get the win, 32-29. Second team in NFL history to start 5-0, including 3 wins over teams that had at least a dozen wins the previous season. Niners 5-0, so are the Vikings.
28: Game tied at 13. No play action this time. Oh. Handoff, Aaron Jones runs through a stain at the 2 to the end zone. Touchdown! He's showtime! And Aaron Jones has run the Minnesota Vikings to a 19-13 lead.
29: Vikings fans cheer, but then again, we're about a mile and a half above the field behind the Saints bench.
28: Ben Lieber looking to run down Aaron Jones as the Minnesota Vikings are going to beat the New Orleans Saints 23-13.
4: KFAN with the call. Vikings, their 10th 5-0 start in team history, second in three seasons, both under Kevin O'Connell.
1: All right, really, really proud of our team. Getting to 5-0 before the bye. Wanted to come into this season and progressively improve as a team, try to win every op we get. We've dealt with some adversity today, and these guys just keep forging forward, forging together. I'm just so proud of the group, and we'll get a little healthy here over the bye, and then start attacking it one at a time after that.
4: O'Connell joining Bud Grant and Dennis Green as the only coaches in Vikings history with multiple 5-0 starts. Vikings 10-game win streak in the regular season, tied for the third longest in team history. And they get the win over the Saints on Sunday, snapping a string of 8 straight quarters without a touchdown when they got Kyler Murray's 15-yard touchdown pass in the third quarter. Vikings, Niners, the two 5-0 teams in the NFL. Chiefs are also unbeaten. They're 4-0. It was a bye week. They host the winless Chargers in week 6. Striking first on the diamond. That's next. SportsCenter All Night continues. It's ESPN Radio.
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1: 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Baseball is down to its final four, game one of the NLCS on Sunday. Dodgers scoring first, an RBI single in the top of the second. Brewers would answer that with a Bryce Turang homer in the fourth. 1-1 deadlock would be broken an inning later in the fifth.
2: And a pitch. Swing and a ground ball. Base hit up the middle. Here comes Mitchell racing around third. Mitchell is in to score. Luis Lara, RBI single, and the Brewers have the lead in the bottom of the fifth. 2-1. Small ball does the job.
1: That coming in the bottom of the fifth, as Boog Sciambi mentioned, that would be the end of the scoring. Brewers win game one, 2-1. That's the good news for Milwaukee. The bad news, Brewers are 0-3 in a best-of-7 series after they win game one. Jacob Mizorowski went 4 1/3. The bullpen shuts it down the rest of the way. You heard it here on ESPN Radio. John Sciambi and Doug Glanville had the call for us here on ESPN Radio. Back to Milwaukee. Boog?
2: Jay, thanks so much. All right, Dougie, so the Brewers showed off all of their skills in game one on a Sunday night. They showed off the defense, the bullpen, the clutch hitting, and the slug when they needed to. They did a little bit of everything to win it 2-1.
3: Well, just think about talking to Pat Murphy before the game, and you laid out like where the Brewers have an advantage, and they hit them all, right? Their ability to have this bullpen put up zeros. If they get a lead, they run. They're aggressive. They're first to third. They get the bunt down. It's small ball. But they, whenever they get the home run, that is such a big boost and a bonus. The quick strike to get back in the game. And then they just squeaked it across. A bunt, score from second base on a rookie Luis Lara. And all of a sudden, they had a 2-1 lead. And their bullpen does the rest. That is Brewers baseball to a T. And most importantly, they just minimized the damage and the slug from the Dodgers on the pitching side so that they didn't give up that quick strike number, which would have, you know, caused the lead to evaporate quickly.
2: What was your take on what you saw from Jacob Mizorowski?
3: Yeah, I thought he adjusted. You know, these teams, the Dodgers and the Padres, both are understanding, okay, righties, he's going to work away. So you got to get your hits away or you got to battle. Lefties, if he works away, if you're going to swing, try to make contact, a lot of foul balls. So that's frustrating for a guy like Mizorowski, getting so much swing and miss during the season. But I think he made big pitches when he needed to, got the double play ball, and those were key to get him out of jams. And, you know, he didn't. Now you look at the pitch count like, okay, it wasn't 120, so, you know, he could come back maybe an extra time if needed. So he gave them what they needed, and they had the lead. They held it, and the bullpen really deserves a lot of credit.
2: So the Brewers take game one. They'll send Logan Henderson to the mound in game two against one of the better big game pitchers we've seen in recent memory, Yoshinobu Yamamoto. But the Brewers take game one, 2-1 the final. For Doug Glanville, I'm John Sciambi right here in your home for every pitch of the World Series, Major League Baseball, and ESPN Radio and the ESPN app. Now we send it back to Jay Reynolds in the studio.
1: All right, Boog. Dodgers 2-for-22 with runners in scoring position this postseason. They went 1-for-6 in game one on Sunday. Monday, game two from Milwaukee, our pregame 4:30 Eastern here on ESPN Radio. That's going to be followed by game one of the ALCS. Guardians coming off their 5-game win over Chicago, they now face the Rays. One hurdle for Cleveland is the fact they're coming off that series that went five. ESPN insider Tim Kirkchin.
4: Their entire staff was tremendous in that series. We saw Cade Smith at the end. Nobody has taken a good swing off of that guy the second half of the season. So this is why you cannot count the Guardians out because of their pitching. The only danger is they're probably not going to have Gavin Williams until game three, whereas the Rays are going to have their best three lined up, fully rested.
5: What are your expectations for Jose Ramirez?
4: Well, I expect him to be really good in this series because when they really needed him, we know he's one of the best players in the game. He's going to be a Hall of Fame third baseman someday. And if he keeps up the pace that he's at right now, he's got a chance to be the greatest baseball player ever to play in Cleveland. Someday he might even surpass Bob Feller as the greatest Cleveland baseball player ever. Tom Kelly and Tony La Russa used to tell me, when your best guy is also your best player, that's when you have a beat. And that's who Jose Ramirez is. He runs hard to first base every single time. And that rubs off on the entire team.
1: 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Right now, SportsCenter all night. Back to Week 5 of the NFL. There are two teams that have gone to 5-0, Niners and Vikings. We also have two winless teams, like the Chargers.
6: Trips left, single receiver right. Herbert in the shotgun. They move again. No penalty flag. Herbert throws. Ball is intercepted in the flat. Intercepted and down the sideline. That is Brandon Jones with the pick. Brandon Jones, his second interception of the season.
1: 850 KOA. Broncos go on to a 23-17 come-from-behind win over the Chargers, who are still winless. ESPN's Booger McFarland.
7: They won. Sean Payton took over play calling. Did it make a difference? They won. I think the confidence of Bo Nix has to continue to improve. And when you go back to last year when Bo Nix made a gigantic improvement, who was in his ear? It was Sean Payton. Mm. So let's get some consistency back and get the guy who had him playing at a high level. I think the Broncos are one of those teams that by the time we get to Thanksgiving, you're going to look back and say, same Broncos. The pass rush will be better. Okay. The defense will continue to be good. And Bo Nix will round into form. They got to run the football a little bit better and get Courtland Sutton more involved. He had his first touchdown of the day. He's got to get more involved.
1: Broncos trailed 17-10 with 9 minutes to go. Chargers wind up losing Jim Harbaugh's eighth straight loss, including the playoffs, dating back to last season. Dolphins looking for their first win, taking on the Bengals.
8: On 2nd and 7 in Dolphins territory. Myers goes in motion from right to left. Burrow fakes to Pirine, steps up in the pocket, flings it deep downfield for Chase. He goes airborne near the goal line and comes down with a one-handed, right-handed touchdown catch.
9: Oh, my God.
8: Ja'Marr Chase with an incredible grab for a Bengals touchdown.
1: ESPN 15-30. Bengals go on to a 31-24 win over the Dolphins. Bengals 3-2 with the win. Joe Burrow, 190 yards passing. Malik Willis, 137 in the loss. Notes there's a difference between practice and execution this year.
10: That's what we're trying to figure out, the same. We just got to go back to the drawing board, watch these last few games, compare it to practice, understand what we're good at, what we're not good at, understand what, you know, guys are comfortable with and what they're not comfortable with, and then just try to go and execute the next opportunity we can get.
1: Dolphins still winless. Texans and Titans went into Sunday both winless.
11: And the Texans are going to take knees and get out of here. 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Stroud to the line of scrimmage. Takes a knee. It is over. That's more like it.
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11: The Houston Texans get their first victory of the year. They pound Tennessee 26-3.
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1: What have we learned in Week 5? 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
1: Brewers take the opener of the NLCS, both league championship series. We will see on Monday. Texans get their first win and get Marvin Harrison from Arizona. We have three teams still unbeaten in the NFL, including a pair at 5-0.
2: Kittle attached left as well. McCaffrey in the backfield. Purdy in the shotgun. Here's the snap.
3: CMC.
2: Brock drops back. Looks. Pressured. Uh-oh. Get out of there. Rolls out to the left. Brock still looking. Still looking. Throws. And it is caught. Cooks got it. His first catch is a 49er. And the 49ers take the lead back.
1: KNBR with the call. Niners ultimately win it 32-29. They stay unbeaten. They're at 5-0. They're the second team in NFL history to start 5-0 with three wins over teams that had a dozen wins last season. 49ers' fifth 5-0 start in the Super Bowl era. One of three remaining unbeaten teams in the NFL. The Vikings are 5-0. Chiefs are 4-0 on a bye this week. Niners have partially done it with defense. ESPN analyst Booger McFarland.
4: They've played outstanding. They've played above their weight because they've had guys hurt. Nick Bosa is still hurt right now. Their defense, led by Fred Warner, and the pressure that the defensive line, regardless of who's up there, they get after the quarterback. This game, though, Boom, Seattle turned the football over a lot. The 49ers turned the ball over. You know what the difference in the game was? Mike Evans. Mm-hmm. You make the offseason addition, you bring in Mike Evans, and anytime Brock Purdy and the 49ers needed to play one-on-one coverage, they went to Mike Evans, and it was Mike Evans against a depleted Seattle secondary. That was the key. And I think if you're Kyle Shanahan, to go into that building against a team that you didn't score a touchdown against last year and get that win, to me, that's an outstanding win. Not just to stay undefeated, but for the psyche of the 49ers. When we can go in that building and not play our best and still win, that's a big-time win.
5: Purdy continued to play with confidence despite the sacks, and this is a big jump for the 49ers to win in there after being blown out last year in the playoffs.
4: Purdy is playing the position as good as you can play it. He's anticipating. He's throwing the football. Kyle Shanahan, to your point, there were some new wrinkles. You saw some new wrinkles in the game plan, and they did it without Juszczyk. They did it without Debo got hurt.
5: Yes.
4: They did it without some of their top guys. This was a really, really good win. But if you're Seattle, your top two running backs were out. You turned the football over, and you still almost had a chance to win. I think you feel pretty good.
5: Well, let's take Seattle. They're playing Thursday night.
4: Yeah.
5: They got to come up with something to calm things down in the turnover department.
4: They can't play the way they want to play right now, which is they want to run the football with Charbonnet and Price. They want to physically impose their will. Their offensive line is really good. And then that forces you to single cover JSN and Cooper Kupp. Now there's a little bit more that's going on Sam Darnold's plate. Not that he can't handle it, because he can, but they got to play a little bit left-handed. They want to play right-handed and come downhill. They can't turn the football over. So their margin for error is a little smaller right now. Seattle's a very good football team, but I think more has to be put on Darnold's plate. You got to ask more of Jackson Smith and Jigba. You got to ask more of Cooper Kupp right now, especially with those couple of big games coming up. They can't run the football. And when you become one-dimensional in this league, I don't care who you're playing, that's tough.
1: Seahawks snapping a streak of five straight wins in divisional games, including the postseason, have been the longest active in the NFL. They fall to 11-9 at home under Mike McDonald. Sam Darnold, fourth career game with five sacks taken and at least two interceptions. Lions with some impressive offense in their matchup with the Cardinals.
6: Brock right, tight to the formation left. Laporta to the right, gives 7 yards behind Goff, who takes the snap. Play action fake, they're going to throw for it. Wide open man, caught at the 20, up the sideline, Laporta. He is in, dancing. It's a touchdown on a vacated right side. Sam Laporta, the only man in the zip code. Goff, with his hands behind his back, reaches out for the snap. He takes it. He's ready to throw. Standing sturdy in the pocket. Throw it wide left. Jumping grab. J-Mo touchdown. Just over the A in Arizona. The Lions on fourth down. Strike on an 8-yard touchdown. Quick snap. Goff ready to throw. Third down and 11. Steps into it. Fires near side. Williams end zone. It falls right into his lap. Touchdown J-Mo. A parachute from Jared Goff to the near right pylon and a bullseye. by 39-yard touchdown.
1: Jared Goff and the Lions pulling away, and they get the win, 45-21 over the Cardinals. Lions trailed 7-0 after the first quarter. They scored on seven straight drives prior to punting on the final drive. They win at 45-21, averaging 32.8 points per game this season. That's the most in the NFL, not Chicago. Jared Goff, dozen passing touchdowns and no interceptions this season.
3: I think today was a good example of, like I said, where we can go and what we're capable of. And I think I said it earlier in the last week, we've been good, right? And like today we were great and still some things to be better at, certainly. But today we kind of, okay, that's what we're capable of. And it's good to know that that's our standard now. And we can hold guys accountable to what we just did today.
1: Goff throwing for 271 yards and three touchdowns, ran for another. Coach Dan Campbell.
7: I thought the guys answered the bell, and I thought we played pretty fearless today. It's what we have to be able to do. That's our offense. You know, and I thought our guys really fed off each other. The O-line got going, you know, and opened some holes, and then, you know, Jaw started to come to life. You know, obviously made some of his own plays there once we got him started. And Laporta was huge for us today. J-Mo was huge for us today.
1: And the Lions go on to the 45-21 win over the Cardinals, who allow at least 30 points now in four consecutive games. SportsCenter All Night, ESPN Radio. The Lions put up 45 points. So do the Patriots.
8: May has time for lunch and a cup of coffee. Now throws. End zone. Wide open touchdown. DeMario Douglas, they call him Pop. He couldn't be more wide open. The easiest touchdown, pitch and catch ever. For 35 yards, and the Patriots draw first blood.
9: They under pressure, throws wide open. It is caught for a touchdown. Now, there is a flag down. There was contact. Maybe it's an offensive pass interference. We'll see. Hunter Henry has it. It's a touchdown catch for now.
10: This might be defensive holding.
11: Defense number 17.
9: Second and 19 for the 34. May, deep shot, left side, got a man. It is caught for the touchdown. Kyle Williams from Drake May. A rainbow out of the sky from May that was perfect. Into the outstretched arms of Williams, 34 yards for the score. And the Patriots have opened things up here on their first drive of the second half.
1: And they go on to a 45-17 rout of the Raiders. Drake May, 26 of 34, 374 yards. You heard the touchdown pass to Hunter Henry after the game.
12: Overall, this offensive performance, your quarterback, Drake May, these young receivers stepping up with the injuries. What do you say about the group overall?
13: It's just a lot of fun, man. A lot of guys are just, you know, are very unselfish and are just excited for the next guy to make the play. A lot of guys, like you said, stepped up today. And what more can you say about our guy behind, you know, behind center and 10? Just a stud, man, and just a joy to play with.
12: Just the last two games, that Buffalo last week and then here, I mean, what sort of statement, I guess, has he made to the world that was kind of probably questioning him a little bit a couple weeks ago?
13: Never questioned. I'll tell you that right now. None of us in that locker room, for anybody, ever questioned that guy. We know who he is. And he's starting to show it week after week.
12: It's not just the offense. You got injuries all over the defense. They obviously stepped up today. Cornerbacks that are having to play, they're generally back. What is it about this team? Why are you guys so good at that next man up thing everybody talks about?
13: Just unselfish, like I said, man. It's just the guys that care, man. There really is a connection on this team, and we're still building that, man. We're still coming together. Everybody really cares about each other, and it's a lot of fun to go out there and play with that.
12: All right, defending AFC champs, back to 3-2. Thanks, Hunter.
13: All right, brother, thank you.
1: Hunter Henry with our Dan Graziano. You heard the game on ESPN Radio. Steve Levy had the call for us as the Patriots run away with this one. 45-17, Drake May throwing four touchdowns, no interceptions, threw for four touchdowns, ran for another. ESPN analyst Booger McFarland.
4: You're not going to be perfect. Play like you're 24 years old, like you're a young kid that's going to make mistakes, and we'll figure it out after that. And I thought today it did, boom, five total touchdowns. The big play was back. They threw the football down the field. Pop Douglas, a couple of long touchdowns. Hunter Henry, Williams, they pushed the football down the field, and he didn't try to guide the football. He threw the football accurately. He threw it deep. They made big plays. And I thought that this whole thing that Drake made, his demise is there, that's been drastically overstated. He's fine. He's outstanding. More importantly, the Patriots' defense was really good today. And so you saw a young player today, I thought, have a growing up moment and just kind of cut it loose, and it worked for the Patriots.
1: Patriots had 536 yards, their most in a game since 2021. Fernando Mendoza did make it into the game for Las Vegas, completed 6 of his 8 passes for 48 yards. He was the first overall pick, took his first snaps of his pro career on Sunday as the Raiders wind up losing to the Patriots. Patriots and Lions, two teams that put up over 40 on Sunday. Packers put up over 30.
14: They get motion to the left side. Love under center. First and 10. Play action. Love looks to deal. Rainbowing left side. Watson out there.
15: Yes!
14: Touchdown! Green Bay Packers! Third down from the Green Bay 46. In the shotgun. Love hears the snap. They stymie the rush. Love steps up. Rainbows deep
15: going
14: down
15: deep
14: the middle.
15: Again.
14: Oh, he's got Watson in the end zone.
15: Yeah!
14: Touchdown!
15: Yeah!
14: Touchdown, Green Bay Packers!
1: 95-7, Big FM. Packers surprise the Bears. A 31-7 win over Chicago. The Bears 24-point loss, their second worst under Ben Johnson, behind week 2 in 2025 when they lost by 31 to the Lions. Tyson Bagent, 87 yards passing, couple of interceptions. First Bears quarterback with under 100 yards passing and multiple interceptions, and again since Tim Boyle in 2022. Packers get the win. They snap a streak of 4 straight games without a rushing touchdown. They improved to 10-1 at home against the Bears in the last 11 matchups. Jordan Love throws for 367 yards and 2 touchdowns against Chicago, which struggled on Sunday. ESPN analyst Booger McFarland.
4: It was an eye-opener because of the big plays. The Bears' defense has played pretty decent.
5: But it has.
4: They gave up so many big plays, boom, and then the Bears' offense turned the football over. 5 turnovers for the Bears today. It didn't matter which backup quarterback they put, whether it was Seekrim Bajan, whether it was Case Keenum. Everybody turned the football over today, and you can't turn the football over 5 times and win a football game.
1: They didn't look good doing it, and they wind up losing on Sunday. SportsCenter all night, ESPN Radio. Steelers, a 34-22 win over the Colts. Steelers' 5-game home win streak dating back to last season, the team's longest home win streak since 2020. The Steelers' 6th straight win over the Colts. Second longest active home win streak against a single opponent. They've won 22 straight against the Browns. Week 5 wrapping up in L.A. Bills, Rams at SoFi, which saw the Chargers lose on Sunday. The makeover comes for the Monday night game. The Rams logos now going onto the field. As for what could be a potential Super Bowl matchup, Bills-Rams, ESPN analyst Herm Edwards.
16: Against the Rams, it'll be, they'll get tested, their back end with Puka.
17: Mm-hmm.
16: They better figure out where he's at, because they're going to move him all over the place. Stafford, we know, is going to sit in the pocket. He's not a runaround guy. He's going to be sitting right there. On the flip side of it, if you're the Rams, you're nervous about who? Superman.
17: 17.
16: Yeah. Okay, what is he? Look, if when you play against Buffalo, you got to tell your defense, hey, look, it's real simple, guys, on defense. If we're going to lose to Buffalo, Josh Allen has to beat us throwing from the pocket.
17: Right.
16: We can't allow this guy to get outside the pocket, because once he gets outside the pocket, it's playground football, and we don't have a coverage for that. We just don't. Because he's Superman. And once he gets outside the pocket, he puts his cape on, and there's no telling what he's going to do. Is he going to run? Is he going to throw the ball, going to the right and throw it 60 yards over there to the left? Because he just does what he wants to do. It's almost playground. And it's like, no recess for him. Keep him in the pocket. Don't let him escape. And if we can do that, we got a chance.
1: Bills, Rams from L.A. You'll see it on ABC, ESPN, the Manning Cast on ESPN2. You're welcome, London. That's next. 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

0: WNBA Finals get underway next Saturday. Valkyries and Dream, the Golden State, will host the first two at their home, Chase Center in San Francisco. Then, who knows? Chase Center holds 18,000. The home court for the Atlanta Dream, the Gateway Center Arena, holds 3,500. Atlanta would host games 3 and 4 plus game 6 if necessary, but as of Sunday night, the location of those games remains unannounced. NHL Sunday, Rangers playing their first game since losing goalie Igor Shesterkin for the season with a knee injury.
1: This is his season debut tonight. Schneider in on the right wing for New York, drops it for Tolvin and save made, rebound, Cooley scores! Lankinen made the initial save, he dropped the juicy rebound at the top of the blue paint, and Will Cooley's got his second of the night in of the season. It's 6-2 New York.
0: New York pulling away with the 6-2 win. 880 ESPN New York. Rangers improving to 4-0 at home this season. 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
2: Betts waits the pitch. Swing and a fly ball center field. Playable Mitchell. He goes back on an attack and he makes the catch. And the Brewers have captured game one. Miguel able to finish it off and the Brewers hang on for a one-run game one win. Milwaukee 2 and LA 1.
0: Bullpen helping nail that one down, ESPN insider Tim Kirkchen.
3: Mizorowski's made two starts in this postseason. He's got a combined 8 1/3 innings, meaning when they see trouble, even with a great pitcher like him, they're going to the bullpen because the bullpen has been so great this year. 23 2/3, one earned run, and 19 strikeouts. And tonight, 4 2/3 scoreless. As we said, Abner Uribe has pitched in all five postseason games. Ashby came in and gave him two innings, which is so crucial, then the closer at the end. You cannot win in this day and age without a deep, versatile bullpen. And we've seen that deep, versatile bullpen for the Brewers the entire postseason.
0: Back and to that's the how they get the win in game one of the NLCS. Game two coming today, as is game one of the ALCS. Every pitch of baseball's postseason here on ESPN Radio. As for the top sounds from Sunday, John Ryder.
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6: Thanks, Jay. We start with the baseball postseason and a rematch of last year's NLCS. This year's version, game one tonight in Milwaukee, Brewers and Dodgers. The Brew Crew doing damage off L.A. ace Tarik Skubal in the fourth. Boog Sciambi with a call on ESPN Radio.
2: Hit in the air, left center field. Pretty well struck. Paez back near the wall. Says they don't slug. It's 1-1.
4: Number 4.
6: To week 5 of the NFL, and the Vikings doing it again with defense, this time against the Saints in New Orleans. The call on KFan.
7: Three receivers to the left. Wide receiver screen to Price. Makes the catch at the 20. They'll take it down. The ball's out. Saints have it. The referee says it's a fumble. That's Jonas Sanker. 40, 30, 20. See you later. Bye, Jonas Sanker. No flags.
4: Number 3.
6: Sunday Night Football was a thriller in Atlanta. The Ravens rally looking to tie it up late. Call on WBAL.
8: The two-point attempt as the offense gets back to the line of scrimmage. It is Derrick Henry in the Wildcat who has not been on this drive at all. Fakes it to Flowers. It's a foot race outside. Henry dives. He's in. The Ravens tie the game at 23. 40 seconds remain in Atlanta.
4: Number 2.
6: Jaden Daniels back for the Commanders, and he was running all over the place against the Giants. A game that finished in a tie. The call on Big 100.
9: Pressure coming up the middle. Jaden just scampers away from it. He's off to the races at the 20. 15, 10, 5. He's gone. Touchdown. Touchdown, Washington. Wow. Daniels saw the pressure. Took off, and they couldn't catch him. That was a party not to see.
4: Number 1.
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8: On 2nd and 7, in Dolphins territory. Myers goes in motion from right to left. Burrow fakes to Perine, steps up in the pocket, flings it deep downfield for Chase. He goes airborne near the goal line.
6: Wow.
8: And comes down.
6: Wow.
8: With a one-handed, right-handed touchdown catch.
6: Oh, my God.
8: Ja'Marr Chase with an incredible.

0: have for a Bengals touchdown.
1: Phenomenal reception. Jets, phenomenal defense. 8 sacks and a win over the Browns, 17-12. Phenomenal comeback in London. Jake Elliott of the Eagles, a 48-yard field goal with 8 seconds to go. The ensuing kickoff.
2: With 8 seconds left, there's really not much they can do. Into the open field, though.
3: Into the open field. Can he get there? Can he get there? He's going to get tackled at the... With 1 second left, Amir Abdullah ran this thing back.
1: And Cam Little comes on for a 57-yard attempt.
3: Cam Little from 57 yards to win the ball game. Snap is high. Little kicks it up. The 57-yard field goal is good! Good! Good! They won it on a 57-yard field goal!
1: 1010 XL 92.5 FM. The Jaguars come from behind in the final 8 seconds in London to beat the Eagles. ESPN's Booger McFarland, do you kick it to them?
4: No problem at all, because guess what? There have been this many kickoff returns for touchdowns this season. 0. Right. So nobody's returned one in the entire National Football League. So you kick the ball off, you make a tackle, the percentages are with you. Even if the guy goes another 5 or 10 yards further, as long as you make the tackle, the game's over. The one thing that couldn't happen did happen. Got it in the field goal range with 1 second left. So I don't fault him. I fault the execution by his team on special teams.
5: So let's go to the Jags for a minute. They're 4-1, and they're doing it. They got a great kicker. And Trevor Lawrence has picked up where he played last year, I thought. It's about a year and a half now.
4: Jags are playing really good football, Boom, overall. 26 penalties in the last 2 games. 13 last week, 13 more this week. They turned the football over. But the sign of a good team is when you're not at your best, when you can find a way to win with your B and C game. They found a way to win a game they had no business winning. And I think if you're Liam Coyne, you have to go back to your team. Hey, we lost our long snapper. We had too many penalties, but we found a way to win.
1: First game in the Super Bowl era with 2 go-ahead field goals in the final 10 seconds of the fourth quarter. Jaguars win it 19-17 in London. What not to do in overtime? That's next. SportsCenter All Night continues. It's ESPN Radio.
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16: 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Pretty well struck. Páez back near the wall. Love.
1: Giants and Commanders go down to the wire in a divisional matchup.
17: Willie look for he will. He's got space again. 15, 10, cuts back against the green, and he's scored again. What a run by Daniels. Touchdown. 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
18: Mama, there goes that man.
1: Drake May puts on a show as the Patriots take on the Raiders.
19: May wants to throw. Steps up. Deep shot, middle of the field, and it is caught. Hauled in by Kyle Williams. Another gorgeous throw.
1: The Jaguars meet the Eagles in London.
20: Fire. That ball's going to be caught up. Parker Washington, 45, 40. Flow on the right sideline, 35, 25, 20, 15, 10, 5. Into the end zone. Touchdown. And Jacksonville strikes first.
1: Plus, Josh Allen and the Bills head west to take on Matthew Stafford and the Rams on Monday Night Football.
21: You know, I got a ton of respect for Josh, what he brings to their team. 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
1: 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The team that had baseball's best record in the regular season opens its LCS with a win. That's on the way, but Sunday showed up with Week 5 action in the NFL. And some bonus action, in fact. Week 5 giving us a pair of overtime games, including the Sunday night matchup.
6: Ravens at Falcons.
1: This one went to overtime because the Ravens would rally in the fourth quarter.
22: Out of the shotgun is Huntley. Hill the tailback. Huntley looks left. Throws in zone. Spinning back to the football is Terrence Walker. Touchdown, Ravens!
1: That brings Baltimore to within two. So
22: the two-point attempt as the offense gets back to the line of scrimmage. It is Derrick Henry in the Wildcat, who has not been on this drive at all. Fakes it to Flowers. It's a foot race outside. Henry dives. He's in. The Ravens tie the game at 23. 40 seconds remain in Atlanta.
1: So off to overtime. The Ravens get the ball first. They run off a 14-play drive, 7 minutes worth of football, and they punch it in from the one for the go-ahead touchdown. Now it's Atlanta's turn with the ball.
22: John Robinson to the right of Tua, out of the shotgun. Belt-high snap. Covered by Loa. Steps up. Throws. Deals. And it's intercepted. Kyle Hamilton, the Atlanta native, makes the play to seal an overtime win for the Ravens. 30-23. It is done on Sunday night.
1: WBAL with the calls as the Ravens come away with the overtime win, their third straight win. All three wins have come in one-score games. Derrick Henry rushes for 102 yards, had a touchdown catch, eighth player in NFL history with 135 total touchdowns. And as for that seven-minute offensive drive in overtime?
21: Yeah, I mean, we wanted to score, but I think having that drive was great for us to be able to, you know, keep the momentum going, keep the drive going, letting the clock run down,
0: and just keeping that energy. I feel like guys are just focused on another level and great execution by every single body on offense. To the O-line, man, hell of a job. They did a great job in the run game. Snoop balled out. Told y'all, when y'all asked me what I thought, turn on the tape. He gonna show you.
1: Falcons take the loss in overtime. They've lost five straight overtime games. They led by eight in the fourth quarter. Lose in overtime. Michael Penix left the game with a rib injury. Didn't play in overtime. Tua Tagovailoa, the game-losing interception in overtime. First backup to throw an interception in overtime since John Skelton in 2012 for Arizona against the Bills. Ravens come away with the touchdown win in overtime. The other overtime game Sunday was in Washington. Giants, Commanders, New York getting a couple of touchdowns in the fourth quarter to force overtime. Game was tied at 27 after regulation. Giants miss a field goal on their first possession of overtime. Commanders punt on their ensuing possession. So, next score wins. Any score. Giants at Washington's 24. Seeing Cam Scataboo fumble the ball away with New York in field goal position. Washington takes it back the other way. They were at the Giants' 24.
2: 20 seconds and the clock is running. If they're going to run the ball here, they've got to get down, get set, and spike it. In motion, Ben Sitt at 15 on the clock. Daniels, play action, rolling to the left, goes down now at the 25-yard line. There's only 7 seconds on the clock. There are no timeouts. This is going to end up in a tie if they don't spike it. Wow. It ends up in a tie.
3: This is the end of the game.
1: Big 100 with the call. Number 5, Jaden Daniels. Respecting Jaden Daniels. Not allowing anybody to win in week 5. 27-27 the final. Game ends when Daniels takes that sack with no timeouts left and not enough time to clock it.
23: What happened there in that last play?
0: It's got to be better. We all got to be better situationally. Football starts with me. Everybody will say the same thing, but we just got to be better in situational football.
23: What were you trying to? Were you trying to throw the ball away and just took it up, or what was the goal on that play when you snapped?
0: We got to stop the clock. We got to know it's ozone situation. We got to relay that as an offense. It starts from everybody top down, but ultimately, you know, it's on me.
24: Did you hear anything or say anything in the huddle about, hey, you know, we've got to get the clock stopped here?
0: Yeah, I just got to be better.
25: I thought this was a hard-fought game to the wire. Leaving tonight with a tie feels like a loss. And the last sequence, you know, we throw it out of bounds, we clock it, you know, you give yourself a chance to kick it. And we pride ourselves on those moments at the end of the game. And after the first down run, you know, still trying to gain more for the kick. Right call is honestly, like, we can go clock it early. And don't put ourselves in that spot, and that is that's my responsibility, nobody else's.
1: Washington coach Dan Quinn. Both teams had the ball inside their opponent's 25 in overtime when a field goal would have ended the game. The Scataboo fumble for New York, and then the game ends with the clock running on Washington. ESPN analyst Booger McFarland.
4: Both teams blew chances, but if you're the Commanders, 55 seconds left, 42 seconds go off, before the next play snap. 13 seconds, and then Jaden Daniels starts to run around, boom, and just look, there's no urgency. Everybody's like, oh, okay, we got time. And then all of a sudden, you try to speed up. There was no communication. The players on the field did not know they didn't have any timeouts, and they did not know we were trying to clock the football. So where's the communication from the head coach to the quarterback? Because the people on the field did not know. For a billion-dollar organization, when you have a head coach and a quarterback who's in charge of the offensive system, and for that to happen, boom, that's inexcusable. Mm. And if you're Dan Quinn, I get it. You got to take ownership of it. But if I'm the owner, I want answers, because that is inexcusable when you're paid to manage the game and the game was not managed.
3: Giants fumble, and all they're trying to do is just position. Of course, the kickers missed three, but that's not why they fumbled. Jameis.
4: Yeah.
3: We missed the winning press conference from Jameis, because that might have been hilarity.
4: It would have been. And Jameis played well. You know, usually the Jameis experience, he keeps both teams in the game. He tried to a couple of times, but overall, Jameis Winston put his team in a position to win the game today. And I think as a backup quarterback, that's all you can ask.
1: Jameis Winston, 33 of 54 passing, 326 yards, three touchdown passes. He's the first Giants quarterback with three touchdown passes in consecutive games since Eli Manning in 2016. The Commanders' last four drives ended with punt, punt, punt, and that sack in overtime that ended the game. Jaden Daniels, 199 yards passing, 17 of 25, 103 rushing yards, two rushing touchdowns, but it comes in the loss. Washington and the New York Giants end 27-27 in overtime. SportsCenter all night, ESPN Radio. There was a lot that Sunday gave us, including Niners linebacker Dre Greenlaw being ejected for headbutting a helmetless Ernest Jones, while the Seattle linebacker was exchanging words with Greenlaw along the sideline. Turned out to be quite the Sunday in Seattle.
5: SportsCenter all night. NFL Game of the Week, 49ers at Seahawks.
7: We are getting set for the 55th meeting between the Seahawks and the San Francisco 49ers. The Seahawks stand at 3-1. The Niners come in leading the division with an undefeated 4-0 record. These two teams don't like each other much. They are rivals in the NFC West, and we expect to have a great one today.
8: When the Niners came running out, lots of boos from the 12. So I think they're going to make it. They're going to make it tough on them today.
7: Yeah, there's a fair number of red jerseys, though, here in the stands. So the Niners, in some ways, do travel a bit.
9: Purdy claps his hands. Here's the snap. Give to McCaffrey. Running left. Big haul. Christian spins forward. Into the end zone. Touchdown, 49ers!
10: In terms of playing like complimentary football the way that we want to play here as Seahawks and become the team that we want to become, we're not there yet.
9: He takes the snap. Turn. Give. Helani. Ball out loose. It's in the end zone. Who's on?
11: The D was unbelievable today. I mean, to get us those four turnovers, what was the difference in winning and losing today? To be able to get the points off those turnovers, defend to the run well, for our guys not to waver at all. That Duggar did an awesome job stepping it up, and so did the rest of the guys on the field. So it was huge.
7: Sam throws. Catch is made. JSN makes a man miss. 10, 5, touchdown! Seahawks! Jackson, Smith, and Jigba! Just when you need to roll an 11, you got it!
9: Kittle attached left as well. McCaffrey in the backfield. Purdy in the shotgun. Here's the snap.
26: CMC.
9: Brock drops back. Looks. Pressured. Uh-oh. Get out of there. Rolls out to the left. Brock still looking. Still looking. Throws. And it is caught. Cooks got it. His first catch is a 49er. And the 49ers take the lead back.
11: I thought Brock did an unbelievable job finding a way there to win at the end. That's one of the best defenses in the league, one of the best defenses over these last few years. And there were some ups and downs. By no means was everything perfect, but I thought he was really good in the fourth quarter.
9: And the 49ers dug deep today. Welcome to come from behind and beat Seattle.
26: Welcome to the world of euphoria.
9: San Francisco improves to 5-0 and now 3-0 in the division, and the 49ers have a stranglehold on the NFC West.
26: And what an absolute gutty performance. It is as hard to win here as it is anywhere in the pro game. Seattle had won 9 straight home games, going even including the playoffs, all the way back to week 5, Tampa Bay last year. The 49ers just snapped that home streak.
1: ANBR, Seattle Sports, 7:10 a.m. with the calls. Niners get the win, 32-29. Second team in NFL history to start 5-0, including three wins over teams that had at least a dozen wins the previous season. Niners 5-0. So are the Vikings.
16: Game tied at 13. No play action this time. Oh. Hand off Aaron Jones. Runs through a stain at the 2 to the end zone. Touchdown! He's showtime! And Aaron Jones has run the Minnesota Vikings to a 19-13 lead.
27: Vikings fans cheer, but then again, we're about a mile and a half above the field behind the Saints bench. Ben Lieber looking to run down Aaron Jones as the Minnesota Vikings are going to beat the New Orleans Saints 23-13.
1: KFAN with the call. Vikings, their 10th 5-0 start in team history. Second in 3 seasons, both under Kevin O'Connell.
28: All right, really, really proud of our team. Getting to 5-0 before the bye. Wanted to come into this season and progressively improve as a team. Try to win every op we get. We've dealt with some adversity today, and these guys just keep forging forward, forging together. I'm just so proud of the group, and you know, we'll get a little healthy here over the bye and then start attacking it one at a time after that.
1: O'Connell joining Bud Grant and Dennis Green as the only coaches in Vikings history with multiple 5-0 starts. Vikings 10-game win streak in the regular season, tied for the third longest in team history. And they get the win over the Saints on Sunday, snapping a string of 8 straight quarters without a touchdown when they got Kyler Murray's 15-yard touchdown pass in the third quarter. Vikings, Niners, the two 5-0 teams in the NFL. Chiefs are also unbeaten. They're 4-0. It was a bye week. They host the winless Chargers in week 6. Striking first on the diamond. That's next. SportsCenter All Night continues. It's ESPN Radio.
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1: 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Baseball is down to its final four, game one of the NLCS on Sunday. Dodgers scoring first, an RBI single in the top of the second. Brewers would answer that with a Bryce Turang homer in the fourth. 1-1 deadlock would be broken an inning later in the fifth.
2: And a pitch. Swing and a ground ball. Base hit up the middle. Here comes Mitchell racing around third. Mitchell is in to score. Luis Lara, RBI single, and the Brewers have the lead in the bottom of the fifth. 2-1. Small ball does the job.
1: That coming in the bottom of the fifth, as Boog Sciambi mentioned, that would be the end of the scoring. Brewers win game one, 2-1. That's the good news for Milwaukee. The bad news, Brewers are 0-3 in a best-of-7 series after they win game one. Jacob Mizrowski went 4 1/3. The bullpen shuts it down the rest of the way. You heard it here on ESPN Radio. John Sciambi and Doug Glanville had the call for us here on ESPN Radio. Back to Milwaukee. Boog?
3: Jay, thanks so much. All right, Dougie, so the Brewers showed off all of their skills in game one on a Sunday night. They showed off the defense, the bullpen, the clutch hitting, and the slug when they needed to. They did a little bit of everything to win it 2-1.
4: Well, just think about talking to Pat Murphy before the game, and you laid out like where the Brewers have an advantage, and they hit them all, right? Their ability to have this bullpen put up zeros. If they get a lead, they run. They're aggressive. The first to third, they get the bunt down. It's small ball, but they whenever they get the home run, that is such a big boost and a bonus. The quick strike to get back in the game, and then they just squeaked it across. A bunt, score from second base on a rookie Luis Lara, and all of a sudden they had a 2-1 lead, and their bullpen does the rest. That is Brewers baseball to a T. And most importantly, they just minimized the damage and the slug from the Dodgers on the pitching side so that they didn't give up that quick strike number, which would have, you know, caused the lead to evaporate quickly.
3: What was your take on what you saw from Jacob Mizrowski?
4: Yeah, I thought he adjusted. You know, these teams, the Dodgers and the Padres, both are understanding, okay, righties, he's going to work away. So you got to get your hits away or you got to battle. Lefties, if he works away, if you're going to swing, try to make contact, a lot of foul balls. So that's frustrating for a guy like Mizrowski getting so much swing and miss during the season. But I think he made big pitches when he needed to, got the double play ball, and those were key to get him out of jams. And, you know, he didn't. Now you look at the pitch count like, okay, it wasn't 120, so, you know, he could come back maybe an extra time if needed. So he gave him what they needed, and they had the lead. They held it, and the bullpen really deserves a lot of credit.
3: So the Brewers take game one. They'll send Logan Henderson to the mound in game two against one of the better big game pitchers we've seen in recent memory, Yoshinobu Yamamoto. But the Brewers take game one, 2-1 the final. For Doug Glanville, I'm John Sciambi right here in your home for every pitch of the World Series, Major League Baseball, and ESPN Radio and the ESPN app. Now we send it back to Jay Reynolds in the studio.
1: All right, Boog. Dodgers 2-for-22 with runners in scoring position this postseason. They went 1-for-6 in game one on Sunday. Monday, game two from Milwaukee, our pregame 4:30 Eastern here on ESPN Radio. That's going to be followed by game one of the ALCS. Guardians coming off their 5-game win over Chicago, they now face the Rays. One hurdle for Cleveland is the fact they're coming off that series that went five. ESPN insider Tim Kirkchen.
5: Their entire staff was tremendous in that series. We saw Cade Smith at the end. Nobody has taken a good swing off of that guy the second half of the season. So this is why you cannot count the Guardians out because of their pitching. The only danger is they're probably not going to have Gavin Williams until game three, whereas the Rays are going to have their best three lined up fully rested.
6: What are your expectations for Jose Ramirez?
5: Well, I expect him to be really good in this series because when they really needed him, we know he's one of the best players in the game. He's going to be a Hall of Fame third baseman someday. And if he keeps up the pace that he's at right now, he's got a chance to be the greatest baseball player ever to play in Cleveland. Someday he might even surpass Bob Feller as the greatest Cleveland baseball player ever. Tom Kelly and Tony La Russa used to tell me, when your best guy is also your best player, that's when you have a beat. And that's who Jose Ramirez is. He runs hard to first base every single time. And that rubs off on the entire team.
1: 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Right now, SportsCenter all night. Back to Week 5 of the NFL. There are two teams that have gone to 5-0, Niners and Vikings. We also have two winless teams, like the Chargers.
7: Trips left, single receiver right. Herbert in the shotgun. They move again. No penalty flag. Herbert throws. Ball is intercepted in the flat. Intercepted and down the sideline. That is Brandon Jones with the pick. Brandon Jones, his second interception of the season.
1: 850 KOA. Broncos go on to a 23-17 come from behind win over the Chargers, who are still winless. ESPN's Booger McFarland.
8: They won. Sean Payton took over play calling. Did it make a difference? They won. I think the confidence of Bo Nix has to continue to improve. And when you go back to last year when Bo Nix made a gigantic improvement, who was in his ear? It was Sean Payton. Mm. So let's get some consistency back and get the guy who had him playing at a high level. I think the Broncos are one of those teams that by the time we get to Thanksgiving, you're going to look back and say, same Broncos. The pass rush will be better. Okay. The defense will continue to be good. And Bo Nix will round into form. They got to run the football a little bit better and get Cortland Sutton more involved. He had his first touchdown of the day. He's got to get more involved.
1: Broncos trailed 17-10 with 9 minutes to go. Chargers wind up losing Jim Harbaugh's eighth straight loss, including the playoffs, dating back to last season. Dolphins looking for their first win, taking on the Bengals.
9: On 2nd and 7 in Dolphins territory. Myers goes in motion from right to left. Burrow fakes to Perine, steps up in the pocket, flings it deep downfield for Chase. He goes airborne near the goal line and comes down with a one-handed, right-handed touchdown catch.
10: Oh, my God.
9: Ja'Marr Chase with an incredible grab for a Bengals touchdown.
1: ESPN 15-30. Bengals go on to a 31-24 win over the Dolphins. Bengals 3-2 with the win. Joe Burrow 190 yards passing. Malik Willis 137 in the loss. Notes there's a difference between practice and execution this year.
11: That's what we're trying to figure out, the same. We just got to go back to the drawing board, watch these last few games, compare it to practice, understand what we're good at, what we're not good at, understand what, you know, guys are comfortable with and what they're not comfortable with, and then just try to go and execute the next opportunity we can get.
1: Dolphins still winless. Texans and Titans went into Sunday both winless.
12: And the Texans are going to take knees and get out of here. 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Stroud to the line of scrimmage. Takes a knee. 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
1: What have we learned in Week 5? 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
1: Brewers take the opener of the NLCS, both league championship series. We will see on Monday. Texans get their first win and get Marvin Harrison from Arizona. We have three teams still unbeaten in the NFL, including a pair at 5-0.
2: Kittle attached left as well. McCaffrey in the backfield. Purdy in the shotgun. Here's the snap.
3: CMC.
2: Brock drops back. Looks. Pressured. Uh-oh. Get out of there. Rolls out to the left. Brock still looking. Still looking. Throws. And it is caught. Cooks got it. His first catch is a 49er. And the 49ers take the lead back.
1: KNBR with the call. Niners ultimately win it 32-29. They stay unbeaten. They're at 5-0. They're the second team in NFL history to start 5-0 with three wins over teams that had a dozen wins last season. 49ers' fifth 5-0 start in the Super Bowl era. One of three remaining unbeaten teams in the NFL. The Vikings are 5-0. Chiefs are 4-0 on a bye this week. Niners have partially done it with defense. ESPN analyst Booger McFarland.
4: They've played outstanding. They've played above their weight because they've had guys hurt. Nick Bosa is still hurt right now. Their defense, led by Fred Warner, and the pressure that the defensive line, regardless of who's up there, they get after the quarterback. This game, though, Boom, Seattle turned the football over a lot. The 49ers turned the ball over. You know what the difference in the game was? Mike Evans. Mm-hmm. You make the offseason addition, you bring in Mike Evans, and anytime Brock Purdy and the 49ers needed to play one-on-one coverage, they went to Mike Evans, and it was Mike Evans against a depleted Seattle secondary. That was the key, and I think if you're Kyle Shanahan to go into that building against a team that you didn't score a touchdown against last year and get that win, to me, that's an outstanding win, not just to stay undefeated, but for the psyche of the 49ers. When we can go in that building and not play our best and still win, that's a big-time win.
5: Purdy continued to play with confidence despite the sacks, and this is a big jump for the 49ers to win in there after being blown out last year in the playoffs.
4: Purdy is playing the position as good as you can play it. He's anticipating. He's throwing the football. Kyle Shanahan, to your point, there were some new wrinkles. You saw some new wrinkles in the game plan, and they did it without Juszczyk. They did it without Debo got hurt. Yes. They did it without some of their top guys. This was a really, really good win. But if you're Seattle, your top two running backs were out. You turned the football over, and you still almost had a chance to win. I think you feel pretty good.
5: Well, let's take Seattle. They're playing Thursday night.
4: Yeah.
5: They got to come up with something to calm things down in the turnover department.
4: They can't play the way they want to play right now, which is they want to run the football with Charbonnet and Price. They want to physically impose their will. Their offensive line is really good. And then that forces you to single cover JSN and Cooper Kupp. Now there's a little bit more that's going on Sam Darnold's plate. Not that he can't handle it, because he can, but they got to play a little bit left-handed. They want to play right-handed and come downhill. They can't turn the football over. So their margin for error is a little smaller right now. Seattle's a very good football team, but I think more has to be put on Darnold's plate. You got to ask more of Jackson Smith and Jigba. You got to ask more of Cooper Kupp right now, especially with those couple of big games coming up. They can't run the football. And when you become one-dimensional in this league, I don't care who you're playing, that's tough.
1: Seahawks snapping a streak of five straight wins in divisional games, including the postseason, have been the longest active in the NFL. They fall to 11-9 at home under Mike McDonald. Sam Darnold, fourth career game with five sacks taken and at least two interceptions. Lions with some impressive offense in their matchup with the Cardinals.
6: Brock right, tight to the formation left. Laporta to the right, gives 7 yards behind Goff, who takes the snap. Play action fake, they're going to throw for it. Wide open man, caught at the 20, up the sideline, Laporta. He is in, dancing. It's a touchdown on a vacated right side. Sam Laporta, the only man in the zip code. Goff, with his hands behind his back, reaches out for the snap. He takes it. He's ready to throw. Standing sturdy in the pocket. Throw it wide left. Jumping grab. J-Mo touchdown. Just over the A in Arizona. The Lions on fourth down. Strike on an 8-yard touchdown. Quick snap. Goff ready to throw. Third down and 11. Steps into it. Fires near side. Williams end zone. It falls right into his lap. Touchdown J-Mo. A parachute from Jared Goff to the near right pocket. pylon and a bullseye 39-yard touchdown.
1: Jared Goff and the Lions pulling away, and they get the win 45-21 over the Cardinals. Lions trailed 7-0 after the first quarter. They scored on seven straight drives prior to punting on the final drive. They win at 45-21, averaging 32.8 points per game this season. That's the most in the NFL, not Chicago. Jared Goff, dozen passing touchdowns and no interceptions this season.
3: I think today was a good example of, like I said, where we can go and what we're capable of. And I think I said it earlier in last week, we've been good, right? And like today we were great, and still some things to be better at, certainly. But today we kind of, okay, that's what we're capable of. And it's good to know that that's our standard now. And we can hold guys accountable to what we just did today.
1: Goff throwing for 271 yards and three touchdowns, ran for another. Coach Dan Campbell.
7: I thought the guys answered the bell, and I thought we played pretty fearless today. It's what we have to be able to do. That's our offense. You know, and I thought our guys really fed off each other. The O-line got going, you know, and opened some holes, and then, you know, Jaw started to come to life. You know, obviously made some of his own plays there once we got him started. And Laporta was huge for us today. J-Mo was huge for us today.
1: And the Lions go on to the 45-21 win over the Cardinals, who allow at least 30 points now in four consecutive games. SportsCenter All Night, ESPN Radio. The Lions put up 45 points. So do the Patriots.
8: May has time for lunch and a cup of coffee. Now throws. End zone. Wide open. Touchdown. DeMario Douglas. They call him Tom. He couldn't be more wide open. The easiest touchdown pitch and catch ever. Good for 35 yards. And the Patriots draw first blood.
9: May under pressure. Throws. Wide open. It is caught for a touchdown. Now there is a flag down. There was contact. Maybe it's an offensive pass interference. We'll see. Hunter Henry has it. It's a touchdown catch for now.
10: This might be defensive holding.
11: Defense number 17.
9: Second and 19 for the 34. May, deep shot, left side, got a man. It is caught for the touchdown. Kyle Williams from Drake May. A rainbow out of the sky from May that was perfect. Into the outstretched arms of Williams, 34 yards for the score. And the Patriots have opened things up here on their first drive of the second half.
1: And they go on to a 45-17 rout of the Raiders. Drake May, 26 of 34, 374 yards. You heard the touchdown pass to Hunter Henry after the game.
12: Overall, this offensive performance, your quarterback, Drake May, these young receivers stepping up with the injuries. What do you say about the group overall?
13: It's just a lot of fun, man. A lot of guys are just, you know, are very unselfish and are just excited for the next guy to make the play. A lot of guys, like you said, stepped up today. And what more can you say about our guy behind, you know, behind center and 10? Just a stud, man, and just a joy to play with.
12: Just the last two games, that Buffalo last week and then here, I mean, what sort of statement, I guess, has he made to the world that was kind of probably questioning him a little bit a couple weeks ago?
13: Never questioned. I'll tell you that right now. None of us in that locker room, for anybody, ever questioned that guy. We know who he is. And he's starting to show it week after week.
12: It's not just the offense. You got injuries all over the defense. They obviously stepped up today. Cornerbacks that are having to play, they're generally back. What is it about this team? Why are you guys so good at that next man up thing everybody talks about?
13: Just unselfish, like I said, man. It's just the guys that care, man. There really is a connection on this team, and we're still building that, man. We're still coming together. Everybody really cares about each other, and it's a lot of fun to go out there and play with that.
12: All right, defending AFC champs, back to 3-2. Thanks, Hunter.
13: All right, brother. Thank you.
1: Hunter Henry with our Dan Graziano. You heard the game on ESPN Radio. Steve Levy had the call for us as the Patriots run away with this one. 45-17, Drake May throwing four touchdowns, no interceptions, threw for four touchdowns, ran for another. ESPN analyst Booger McFarland.
4: You're not going to be perfect. Play like you're 24 years old, like you're a young kid that's going to make mistakes, and we'll figure it out after that. And I thought today it did, boom. Five total touchdowns. The big play was back. They threw the football down the field. Pop Douglas, a couple of long touchdowns. Hunter Henry, Williams, they pushed the football down the field, and he didn't try to guide the football. He threw the football accurately. He threw it deep. They made big plays. And I thought that this whole thing that Drake made, his demise is there, that's been drastically overstated. He's fine. He's outstanding. More importantly, the Patriots' defense was really good today. And so you saw a young player today, I thought, have a growing up moment and just kind of cut it loose, and it worked for the Patriots.
1: Patriots had 536 yards, their most in a game since 2021. Fernando Mendoza did make it into the game for Las Vegas, completed 6 of his 8 passes for 48 yards. He was the first overall pick, took his first snaps of his pro career on Sunday as the Raiders wind up losing to the Patriots. Patriots and Lions, two teams that put up over 40 on Sunday. Packers put up over 30.
14: They get motion to the left side. Love under center. First and 10. Play action. Love looks to deal. Rainbowing left side. Watson out there.
15: Yes! Touchdown! Green Bay Packers!
14: Third down from the Green Bay 46. In the shotgun, Love hears the snap. They stymie the rush. Love steps up. Rainbows deep
15: going
14: down the
15: deep
14: middle.
15: Again.
14: Oh, he's got Watson in the end zone.
15: Yeah!
14: Touchdown!
15: Yeah!
14: Touchdown, Green Bay Packers!
1: 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Packers surprise the Bears. A 31-7 win over Chicago. The Bears 24-point loss, their second worst under Ben Johnson, behind week 2 in 2025 when they lost by 31 to the Lions. Tyson Bagent, 87 yards passing, couple of interceptions. First Bears quarterback with under 100 yards passing and multiple interceptions, and again since Tim Boyle in 2022. Packers get the win. They snap a streak of 4 straight games without a rushing touchdown. They improved to 10-1 at home against the Bears in the last 11 matchups. Jordan Love throws for 367 yards and 2 touchdowns against Chicago, which struggled on Sunday. ESPN analyst Booger McFarland.
4: It was an eye-opener because of the big plays. The Bears' defense has played pretty decent.
5: But it has.
4: They gave up so many big plays, Boom, and then the Bears' offense turned the football over. 5 turnovers for the Bears today. It didn't matter which backup quarterback they put, whether it was Secret Bajan, whether it was Case Keenum, everybody turned the football over today, and you can't turn the football over 5 times and win a football game.
1: They didn't look good doing it, and they wind up losing on Sunday. SportsCenter All Night, ESPN Radio. Steelers, a 34-22 win over the Colts. Steelers, 5-game home win streak dating back to last season, the team's longest home win streak since 2020. The Steelers' 6th straight win over the Colts. Second longest active home win streak against a single opponent. They've won 22 straight against the Browns. Week 5 wrapping up in L.A. Bills, Rams at SoFi, which saw the Chargers lose on Sunday. The makeover comes for the Monday night game. The Rams logos now going onto the field. As for what could be a potential Super Bowl matchup, Bills-Rams, ESPN analyst Herm Edwards.
16: Against the Rams, it'll be, they'll get tested, their back end with Puka.
17: Mm-hmm.
16: They better figure out where he's at, because they're going to move him all over the place. Stafford, we know, is going to sit in the pocket. He's not a run-around guy. He's going to be sitting right there. On the flip side of it, if you're the Rams, you're nervous about who? Superman.
17: 17.
16: Yeah. Okay, what is he? Look, if when you play against Buffalo, you got to tell your defense, hey, look, it's real simple, guys, on defense. If we're going to lose to Buffalo, Josh Allen has to beat us throwing from the pocket.
17: Right.
16: We can't allow this guy to get outside the pocket, because once he gets outside the pocket, it's playground football, and we don't have a coverage for that. We just don't. Because he's Superman, and once he gets outside the pocket, he puts his cape on, and there's no telling what he's going to do. Is he going to run? Is he going to throw the ball, going to the right and throw it 60 yards over there to the left? Because he just does what he wants to do. It's almost playground. And it's like, no recess for him. Keep him in the pocket. Don't let him escape. And if we can do that, we got a chance.
1: Bills, Rams from L.A. You'll see it on ABC, ESPN, the Manning cast on ESPN2. You're welcome, London. That's next. 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
23: 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Kids are coming to the forest, and it's up to us to make their visit a good one. Sparrow.
24: Yes?
23: Have you practiced the most popular bird songs for the year?
24: Of course.
23: Catchy. I like it. Okay, river.
25: Dude.
23: How's the temperature?
25: It's a refreshing 52 degrees, man. Perfect for a little riverside shoeless relaxation.
23: Ah, good. Owl, you here?
26: Of course.
23: Who's asking? I am. Look, you know the drill. Sleep during the day, scare the kids at night.
26: Perfect. I love my job.
23: Oak tree?
27: Sup?
23: Still in the same place I left you last year. That's what I like, consistency.
27: Well, it's not like I'm going anywhere for the next couple hundred years.
23: I know. I love it. Turtle.
25: He's not here yet, man.
23: He's late every morning. You'd think he would have learned by now to leave the night before our meetings. Okay. Squirrel. Has anybody seen Mr. Squirrel?
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1: This is season debut tonight. Schneider in on the right wing for New York, rather. 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Cooley scores. Lincoln made the initial save. He dropped the juicy rebound at the top of the blue paint. And Will Cooley's got his second of the night and of the season. It's 6-2 New York.
0: New York pulling away with the 6-2 win. 880 ESPN New York. Rangers improving to 4-0 at home this season. 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
2: Betts waits the pitch. Swing and a fly ball center field. Playable Mitchell. He goes back on an attack and he makes the catch. And the Brewers have captured game one. Miguel able to finish it off and the Brewers hang on for a one-run game one win. Milwaukee 2 and L.A. 1.
0: The bullpen helping nail that one down. ESPN insider Tim Kirkchen.
3: Mizorowski's made two starts in this postseason. He's got a combined 8 1/3 innings, meaning when they see trouble, even with a great pitcher like him, they're going to the bullpen because the bullpen has been so great this year. 23 2/3, one earned run, and 19 strikeouts. And tonight, 4 2/3 scoreless. As we said, Abner Uribe has pitched in all five postseason games. Ashby came in and gave him two innings, which is so crucial, then the closer at the end. You cannot win in this day and age without a deep, versatile bullpen. And we've seen that deep, versatile bullpen for the Brewers the entire postseason.
0: Back and to that's the how they get the win in game one of the NLCS. Game two coming today, as is game one of the ALCS. Every pitch of baseball's postseason here on ESPN Radio. As for the top sounds from Sunday, John Ryder.
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4: Number five.
6: Thanks, Jay. We start with the baseball postseason and a rematch of last year's NLCS. This year's version, game one tonight in Milwaukee, Brewers and Dodgers. The Brew Crew doing damage off L.A. ace Tarik Skubal in the fourth. 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
2: Hit in the air, left center field. Pretty well struck. Baez back near the wall. It's 1-1.
4: Number four.
6: To week five of the NFL, and the Vikings doing it again with defense, this time against the Saints in New Orleans. The call on KFAN.
7: Three receivers to the left. Wide receiver screen to Price. Makes the catch at the 20. They take it down. Ball's out. Saints have it. The referee says it's a fumble. That's Jonas Sanker. 40, 30, 20. See you later. Bye, Jonas Sanker. No flags.
4: Number three.
6: Sunday Night Football was a thriller in Atlanta. The Ravens rally looking to tie it up late. A call on WBAL.
8: The two-point attempt as the offense gets back to the line of scrimmage. It is Derrick Henry in the Wildcat who has not been on this drive at all. Fakes it to Flowers. It's a foot race outside. Henry dives. He's in. The Ravens tie the game at 23. 40 seconds remain in Atlanta.
4: Number two.
6: Jaden Daniels back for the Commanders, and he was running all over the place against the Giants. A game that finished in a tie. The call on Big 100.
9: Pressure coming up the middle. Jaden just scampers away from it. He's off to the races at the 20, 15, 10, 5. He's gone! Touchdown! Touchdown, Washington! Wow. Daniels saw the pressure, took off, and they couldn't catch him! That was a party not to see!
4: Number one.
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8: On second and seven in Dolphins territory. Myers goes in motion from right to left. Burrow fakes to Pirine, steps up in the pocket, flings it deep downfield for Chase. He goes airborne near the goal line.
0: Wow.
8: And comes down.
0: Wow.
8: With a one-handed, right-handed touchdown catch.
0: Oh, my God.
8: Jamar Chase with an incredible grab for a Bengals touchdown.
0: Phenomenal reception. Jets, phenomenal defense. 8 sacks and a win over the Browns, 17-12. Phenomenal comeback in London. Jake Elliott of the Eagles, a 48-yard field goal with 8 seconds to go. The ensuing kickoff.
10: With 8 seconds left, there's really not much they can do. Into the open field, though.
11: In the open field. Can he get there? Can he get there? He's going to tackle it, though. With one second left.
10: One second.
11: With 1 second left, Amir Abdullah ran this thing back.
0: And Cam Little comes on for a 50.

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1: Cam Little from 57 yards to win the ball game. Snap is high. Little kicks it up. The 57-yard field goal is good! Good! Good! They won it on a 57-yard field goal!
0: 1010 XL 92.5 FM. The Jaguars come from behind in the final 8 seconds in London to beat the Eagles. ESPN's Booger McFarland. Do you kick it to them?
2: No problem at all, because guess what? There have been this many kickoff returns for touchdowns this season. Zero. Right. So nobody's returned one in the entire National Football League. So you kick the ball off, you make a tackle, the percentages are with you. Even if the guy goes another 5 or 10 yards further, as long as you make the tackle, the game's over. The one thing that couldn't happen did happen. Got it in the field goal range with 1 second left. So I don't fault him. I fault the execution by his team on special teams.
3: So let's go to the Jags for a minute. They're 4-1, and they're doing it. They got a great kicker. And Trevor Lawrence has picked up where he played last year, I thought. It's about a year and a half now.
2: Jags are playing really good football, Boom. Overall, 26 penalties in the last 2 games. 13 last week, 13 more this week. They turned the football over. But the sign of a good team is when you're not at your best, when you can find a way to win with your B and C game. They found a way to win a game they had no business winning. And I think if you're Liam Coyne, you have to go back to your team. Hey, we lost our long snapper. We had too many penalties, but we found a way to win.
0: Jaguars did have 13 penalties for 100 yards, but they get the win. It's Monday, October 12th, birthday of Hugh Jackman. Wolverine is 58 today. Evan, Canty, Michelle reacting to Week 5 on Sportsmanlike is next. I'm Jay Reynolds. Back tomorrow with SportsCenter All Night. 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
21: John Robinson to the right of Tua, out of the shotgun. 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
22: 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Sunday Night Football, the late game last night as Baltimore improves their record to 4-1, beating the Atlanta Falcons 30-23 in overtime. Atlanta 2-3 on the year. Michael Penix Jr. gets banged up. Ribs. Tua comes in, and Tua does what Tua does, which is throw a late interception in overtime, which, unbeknownst to me, that is the first backup quarterback to throw an interception in overtime since 2012, with John Skelton doing it for the Arizona Cardinals. Wow. Good morning, Michelle Smallman. Green Bay Packers win. Good morning, Chris Canty. The Ravens win. The Giants tie. I am Evan Cohen. Patriots win.
23: What a glorious morning, and I can't wait to have Harry Douglas on our show today. Ooh. I thought about bringing my Lids Liquid Titanium Ravens hat in just to put it on during the segment that we were going to have Harry. But, Ev, I got to go to you because you sound really annoyed when Tua threw the interception. I'm curious to know whether you were more annoyed the fact that it was bad football or more annoyed that we have to take the over now in terms of snaps played for Tua in the regular season.
22: Yeah. Can I tell you the God's honest truth of what happened?
23: Yes.
22: I fell asleep. I swear to God, I woke up and I heard Tua interception. And I'm like, Tua interception. I watched all six episodes of the Saban documentary this weekend on the ESPN app. It's unreal.
24: I can't believe
23: it.
24: It
23: watches the halftime decision to pull Jalen Hurts for Tua. That was awesome.
22: But I was like, am I watching this again?
24: You thought you were like hallucinating into the same.
22: Why
24: attack?
22: Would he be in? I didn't even know he was active. I got to tell you, I didn't realize
23: that. You thought
22: that.
23: You were having a fever dream?
22: I was so confused because Penix has been really good and he was slinging it a little bit. Amongst all of the insane things that happened yesterday with Washington in their end and Philadelphia in their end, then we end the day with Tua throwing an interception? Where did that come from? Yeah, I was just... I was very confused by that, if I'm going to be honest with you. So, wait, is your biggest takeaway on the Ravens side or the Falcons side last night?
23: Well, I think it's got to be on the Falcons side, right? There has to be some concern, some angst about what's going on with Michael Penix. And I get that he got crunched at the end of regulation, but, man, this guy feels like Mr. Glass. And when you have to break glass in case of emergency and go to Tua... probably not going to lead to a good outcome for your team. So if you're the Atlanta Falcons, you want to believe in what you've seen from Michael Penix over the course of the last 3 weeks. But the best ability is availability. And to hitch your wagon to a quarterback that's injury prone is concerning. Now, post game, it sounds like he would have been able to go had they had the first possession in overtime. But it seems really strange that Michael Penix decides whether or not he's going to be able to go out there, and really the coaching staff giving him that latitude in order to determine whether or not he's available. It just seems really weird for the Atlanta Falcons because he's been so good when he's in the game. The problem is you can't rely on him to be there when you need him. And I think that was highlighted last night in their overtime loss at home to the backup quarterback for the Baltimore Ravens.
24: Well, what have we learned about this Falcons team through 5 weeks? When Michael Penix Jr. is out there, they're a threat to win that division. When he's not, all bets are off.
23: So what is that? Okay, and I'm glad you made that statement. What does that mean in terms of how you feel about this Falcons team? Because that is a wide range on a spectrum when it comes to outcomes for the Atlanta Falcons. Because we don't know how many games he's actually going to be out there.
24: Correct, but... the first 2 weeks of the season, whether it was Cooper Rush or Jack Strand, We saw this team look inept in week two versus the Carolina Panthers. And it was not that they didn't have the pieces in place. They just did not have the quarterback play to support what they're trying to do. Michael Penix Jr. comes back. They beat the Packers. They beat the Saints. He gets removed from that game. You just don't have faith in them without him out there. And if you can't have faith that he's going to be out there consistently, they're in a bit of a conundrum.
22: When he was out there, 19 of 32, 240 yards, a touchdown, has the injured ribs. Tua comes in, goes 2 for 3, 34 yards and an interception. But you ask, how do you feel about the Falcons? I'm going to ask, how do we feel about the Ravens? Because Tyler Huntley does what a backup quarterback needs to do. Efficient, don't turn the ball over, get out of the way. And Snoop Huntley has just done this year after year after year. I'm so impressed with this guy. 24 of 32, 201, two touchdowns, a rushing touchdown. You want to talk about a do-your-job kind of player? This is the ultimate do-your-job kind of... Like, think about if Tua, when he came in last night, was just like, all right, like, my job is not to make big plays. It's just to get out of the way. Mm-hmm. And this young man was... I guess he's not that young anymore, and Tyler Huntley, but he just knows what his job is. We're showing on the TV side, Lamar Jackson was injured, was so pumped up for him. He just does a good job all throughout the game. And the last two drives, 11 for 11, 80 yards, a touchdown and a rushing touchdown. That's the final drive of fourth quarter, final drive of overtime. Snoop Huntley did his job last night for the Ravens. And now they're 4-1. And with the Browns' loss, by the way, Bengals are in last place. I don't know if you know that. Just want to point that out. Bengals lost place. Just throwing that out there. Even with the win, which, by the way, if the Dolphins converted an onside kick, the Bengals could have lost potentially yesterday. Man. But just throwing that out there. But
23: or if the Dolphins had a quarterback. Malik Willis was awful.
22: Yeah, that whole Lambeau South thing, Smalls. Awful. Anyway, so the Ravens are sitting there at 4-1 in first place. They have to be feeling great about what's going on. And even Kyle Hamilton, right, the best player or the game-winning play, got hurt earlier in the game.
23: Yeah, I mean, and they will tell you that they have not played their best football yet. And that's got to be the most exciting part if you're a Ravens fan. And certainly when you look at what they were able to do defensively when it mattered, come through and make big plays. But the creativity on the offensive side of the ball, shout out to Declan Doyle. He did an amazing job. That two-point conversion where you have the Wildcat with Derrick Henry taking the snap and faking the handoff, the zone read with Zay Flowers and taking it in himself. Those are the types of things that you have to do when your all-world quarterback is out of the game. So credit to Declan Doyle for being able to come up with a game plan that was user-friendly for Snoop Huntley in the critical moments of the game. The creativity, it kept the Atlanta Falcons defense off balance all game long. They didn't have too many negative plays, and you never want to be behind schedule when it happens with your backup quarterback. So I thought that from an offensive standpoint, they called a masterful game in a big spot where the Falcons have shown that they're always going to be game in a primetime game. So I thought that was a huge, huge statement win for the Baltimore Ravens, that it's not going to go the same way as it did last year when Lamar Jackson was out for over a month.
24: Right. And I know leading up to this game, Jesse Minter's message to the team was, we believe in Tyler Huntley. Look what he did last season. They had two big wins versus the Bears and the Packers with him under center last year. So the team felt like they had a chance even with Lamar Jackson out. And this, to me, was a statement win for Baltimore. You look at the rest of that division and they, without Lamar, could say, okay, shoot, maybe we will take a step back here. But I don't know. I look at the Ravens, and they should win this division easily with what's happening with the Browns, the Steelers, and the Bengals. This is a Ravens team that even without Lamar was able to pull out a win, and hopefully he's going to come back sooner rather than later. I like what Declan Doyle and Jesse Minter have implemented in Baltimore, and maybe they needed a fresh voice. Maybe this is something that's going to really benefit them moving forward.
22: Define easily. Like, what's the separation?
24: Do you believe in any of those other teams in that division?
22: No, I don't disagree with you. I'm just asking you, like, easily would be what? By two games or more, would you say?
24: Yeah.
22: So two-game differential between first and second place in that division.
24: I would say so.
22: No, that's pretty strong. Right now it's one game, obviously. And all three teams below them, Browns, Steelers, and Bengals. Browns lost yesterday to the Jets. Ugly loss for the Browns. Great win for the Jets. Just find a way and be respectable as the process and program is growing with Aaron Glenn. They did their job. The Steelers beat the Colts. Colts are not very good. They have the Titans next week. They better win that because who knows. And then the Bengals beat the Dolphins, obviously. And so you look at that group right there. They're all 3-2, but I don't think you're off in what you're saying because let's remember, they're doing this without Lamar right now. And the difference between a guy like Tyler Huntley and Tua, who I believe were teammates actually in Miami, is Tyler Huntley knows he's the backup quarterback and knows what his job is. It feels at times like Tua is trying to still be the starter, right? Like, that's his, like, you're not a starter anymore. Being the backup means not throwing the interception in overtime. It's inexcusable. I'm sorry. And if that's going to be your backup quarterback and he's going to do that in overtime, then maybe your guy Cooper Rush, who I know you had to sit through an awful game, Smalls, in Atlanta, makes more sense, because you can't do that. You can't do what he did late in the game and obviously throw that interception. But yeah, Baltimore, clearly en route to a division, it feels like. Now, Atlanta's still alive. It's five games. But Atlanta, if you look at their division in the NFC South, guys, you know, Carolina had a bye. They're 2-2. Tampa's 1-4. The Saints are extremely disappointing at 1-4. Atlanta's still in the mix, are they not? Or are you writing them off because you're just assuming every game or two Penix is going to get hurt?
23: I don't know if it's fair to write him off, and it doesn't seem like it's going to be a long-term injury with Penix. We'll find out more information in the coming days. But, man, it's hard to trust what version of the Falcons you're going to get just because you don't know whether or not he's going to be in the lineup. Mm-hmm. And I'm curious to know how players in that locker room respond. Remember, coming out of training camp, it was a little bit weird in terms of him saying, you know, whether or not he was going to be available to play in week one, and then, of course, he wasn't. It seems like more of the same this time around with dealing with this particular rib injury, which sounds like a pain tolerance issue. So, I mean, you have to defer to the player, because every player knows his own body, and this is certainly somebody that has a medical history that's riddled with injuries. But at the same time, kind of got to put it on the line for your guys, because you play the most important position in all of team sports. So I don't. This is a very weird situation in terms of how the Atlanta Falcons and how Michael Penix handles these injuries, this particular one, but also any type of future injuries moving forward.
22: Coming up, we go overseas to hear It's On Me next on Sportsmanlike, presented by Progressive Insurance.
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22: 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One of the most wild endings to a game you will ever hear and see in your entire life in London. The Jaguars beat the Eagles 19-17. Smalls, you and I have been Nick Sirianni supporters and defenders.
24: Defenders. Supporters and defenders.
22: Here's what's going to happen, I think. I think we just both got to talk this out in front of the world right now.
24: Okay.
22: I'll do the setup.
24: Yeah.
22: And then I think we should get out of the way for a minute or two because.
24: Seed our time.
22: I think so. I don't think we have much of a leg to stand on
24: today.
22: Well,
24: someone else has earned the right to talk about this first.
22: Let me do the setup here. Okay. The Eagles depleted team second week in a row. Last week, remember, they were up 20-10. They blow the lead and they lose the game to the Rams. That would have been a good win, one would have thought. Well, this week, holy crap, are they going to pull this off? They have no play. No Saquon. Lane Johnson retires. No Devontae Smith. They got guys getting injured during this game. Wait, oh my God. They just kicked a field goal with 8 seconds left. They're up 1 point with 8 seconds left. Take the headsets off. Start celebrating, right? Jaguars have no timeouts. Unbelievable. They kicked the ball off to the Philly 35. Amir Abdullah, who's still in the league, returns the ball to the Philly 39 for 53 yards, setting up a 57-yard game-winning field goal, as you just heard. Inexplicably, Sirianni decides to do what he did. With no timeouts, kick it out of the end zone, give them the touchback. They cannot run a play and then have enough time to set up a field goal. Oh, by the way, cover kicks every so often. Awful. CeCe, I'll play the audio for you.
23: Please.
22: Of Sirianni taking blame, and then ball, tee, swing away. Here's Nick Sirianni taking blame for that loss.
9: I didn't make the right decision, and I lost us that game. And that's what I said to our guys. And what hurts there is that, you know, the guys fought so hard, and then I don't make the decision that, you know, that I should make at the end of the game, and I cost us that game, and I put that fully on me.
22: Chris?
23: Well, we know it's fully on you, Nick. And this is the second week in a row where your players have to overcome bad coaching. And quite frankly, they weren't able to do it. Remember the decision in the fourth quarter against the Rams where he's got the ball down inside the 5, goal-to-goal scenario, and he decides that he's going to go for it rather than take the points. This time, he decides to do the indefensible, which is kick the ball inbounds, allow the Jacksonville Jaguars to return the ball to plus territory to set up Cam Little for the game-winning boot. That just can't happen. I don't understand people that are still trying to defend Nick Sirianni this morning. Oh, it wasn't a bad decision to kick the ball away and allow them to return it. There haven't been any kickoffs returned for touchdowns this season. Yeah, except we saw Josh Cameron for the Jacksonville Jaguars in this game return a kickoff for a touchdown. Now, it was called back due to penalty, but we saw it. So you know that their scheme for a return is effective against your coverage, which was shaky all game. I don't understand how you can justify kicking the ball in the landing zone and allowing the Jacksonville Jaguars to return it. They had zero timeouts All you have to do is kick the ball out of the end zone. Hell, kick the ball out of bounds and give it to them on the 40. Guess what happens? They won one play, and as long as it's not a touchdown, the game is over. You found the only possible way to lose a football game. And so as great as Nick Sirianni's coaching record was since he's taken over the team, it doesn't absolve him from criticism or blame for what's happened over the last 2 weeks, but certainly what happened across the pitch in London yesterday. That was an absolute embarrassment.
22: I have zero argument.
23: There is no argument.
22: I know. I'm not going to fight it. But I have a theory, and it's an awful one. I wonder, and I'm dead serious, I wonder if he heard all the noise about other teams kicking the ball out of the end zone and not kicking the ball for a return to waste time and thought that's what he should do. Because we've had the opposite.
23: With the Ravens and Cowboys?
22: Mm-hmm.
23: Sure, but I mean, you have to know they have no timeouts.
22: But that's what I'm saying. Is this is so bad that I wonder if he just defaulted to, like, oh, everybody was talking about the Ravens and Cowboys, how there should have been a kick return and not a touchback. Circumstances are different.
24: Yeah, of course.
22: I know, but that's where I went. I'm like, is he just, like, listening to shows and hearing everybody critique? Because this is a totally different circumstance. That is ridiculous, what I just said, but I'm also not putting it off the table.
24: You're just grasping to find some reason why he would make that decision?
22: Well,
23: it was a full meltdown, Ev.
22: Well, I know.
23: I think that's what happened.
22: But, yeah. And we'll get to the Commanders part of it.
23: And the wild part is, your team has not played well in the second half of games. And yesterday, your team played okay in the second half of that game. Jalen Hurts, that final drive, he has four completions to set up what amounts to a gimme field goal for Jake Elliott. It was an opportunity for them to win a game, and in large part be because of how they performed in the second half. I'm shocked with all of the injuries that they were dealing with. Guys out of the lineup, the skill position core, the offensive line, players decimated for all of that stuff. They lost guys on the defensive side of the ball. Jalen Hunt went out right before halftime. Like, they lost so many players in that game, and they came into the game shorthanded.
22: Mm-hmm.
23: And the guys you had out on the field played well enough to win. And all the questions we had about Jalen Hurts, I thought he answered them in terms of being able to lift everybody else around him. Because his connection to Dontavius Wick, his connection to Darius Cooper, they all played well because Jalen Hurts was the head of the stake and performed. He was what we expected, a championship quarterback showing championship mettle against what was the hottest team in football, the Jaguars, coming into that game, won 11 of 12.
22: Mm-hmm.
23: And all of the good vibes that you had with scoring game-winning points with 10 seconds to go gets washed away because you have a brain fart on the sideline. I don't understand. This is coaching malpractice.
24: Is that a way to lose your locker room? Because when I heard Jalen Hurts talk after the game, and maybe we have that sound.
22: We do.
24: Yeah. Okay. Well, let's play that. Because hearing Jalen Hurts' reaction to this made me wonder how, even though Nick Sirianni took full blame for the loss, how the locker room responds to that. Feeling like a couple weeks in a row now, even being depleted, we've done our best, especially in this game, to try to overcome some of that, and you specifically have put us at a greater deficit. How does that play in the locker room?
22: Here's the quarterback, Jalen Hurts, postgame.
10: Can you walk us through some of the decisions that led you guys to have 8 seconds left on the clock in that situation?
11: Yeah, ultimately, that's not my place.
23: It's not my place. It's not my fault. That's not on me. I did my job.
24: So tell me, but how does that play in the locker room?
23: But it doesn't play well, Smalls, because as a player, you're expected to have the poise to execute when the pressure is at its greatest. You're the one that's out there taking the slings and arrows and taking the actual physical hits.
24: Right.
23: Nick Sirianni ain't getting knocked down. He's not getting sacked. He doesn't have to make any tackles. He doesn't have that pressure on him. And so in those moments, he's got to make sure that he's seeing the entire game and find a way to manage it best to put his players in position to be able to get out of there with a win. And he didn't do that yesterday. He literally snatched defeat from the jaws of victory. I can't imagine that that's something that plays well. And now we're talking about scenarios week over week with Nick Sirianni.
22: I think we have to actually point out what he was asked about, though, in specifics on this. This is where it gets even worse. what he's talking about, the time left on the clock, the 8 seconds, that happened prior. So when they have the football after a 17-yard pass to Dallas Goedert and Jacksonville calls a second timeout, they have the ball first and 10, 25 seconds to go with the Jacksonville 34, which makes it roughly a 51-yard field goal, mm-hmm. which the assumption is Elliott can make that field goal. Mm-hmm. They pass the ball after that. The whole point that he was getting at or they were discussing is whether or not they should have just run the ball to kill the clock and taken their chances on a longer field goal and not worried about a couple of extra yards to make sure that the last play was their game-winning field goal. So even that Sirianni screwed up.
23: Yeah, but I'd rather have a 48-yard field goal than a 51-yard field goal. But, I know it's like 3 or 4 yards, but that's...
22: I understand, but yeah. But because of the calamity of errors... We are playing results on that one and say, well, if you would have done that differently, there aren't 8 seconds left. Like when we talk about, you always ask, like, what does Sirianni do, right? What if he's not calling, he's not running the offense, not running the defense. And I think we're going to have that question a lot, right? As I said, we're going to get to Washington later. What is Dan Quinn doing late in the game? What is Sirianni doing late in the game? But this, for me, is 3 different games this year where somebody that is completely on board with supporting and defending Sirianni questions him to no end. You guys disagree with me on my first one, which is fine. I thought he should have called a timeout when he saw Jalen getting out of the tent that night against the Bears. And then Dalton, who they since have cut, throws the interception. Issue one. Issue two, 20-10, fourth down last week. Kick the damn field goal. Go up 13. Rams didn't do that. Yesterday, this situation. But I'll go further. I despise 4th-and-1 shotguns. Every time he was under center, they produced positive yardage, and they kept going away from that. They had poor decision after poor decision throughout the entire game. And I love, love, love Jalen Hurts. If he's telling you, I only want to run out of shotgun, your answer, if you're a head coach like yours, Tom Coughlin, or Bill Parcells, or John Harbaugh, the answer is no. We perform better when you're under center, so you have to go under center. They're worse when he's in shotgun. I don't understand it. From start to finish, disaster yesterday for the Philadelphia Eagles when it was right there for them for the second straight week.
23: Saving grace for the Eagles, though, they play in the NFC East.
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21: I say the date, what day it is. I say my name. I welcome people to the Power Trip More Show, and then I say, I'm glad you're here. And that's true. All that's true. And then I play some comedian talking and stuff like that. But you know, when I was a young man playing high school football, we didn't win a lot of games. But as we got better and better, we won more and more games, you know. And coach used to say, he'd gather us all in a huddle at the end of the game if we won. He'd say, well, you blew it, and you did this, and you did this, and you were terrible, but you were okay, and you did, and you'll get better, and we're going to get better, we're going to keep working. But we won. And when we win, we sing.
28: Oh.
21: And we would sing a song that went like this. It went, Aziggy Zumba Zumba Zumba, Aziggy Zumba Zumba Zay, roll on, you mighty Blackhawks.
28: Hawks.
21: Hawks, thank you.
28: You guys are singing about me?
21: Yeah, they were singing about Maxo.
28: Wow.
21: 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Roll on, you mighty Blackhawks. Roll on for MV, MV, MV. I went to Mississinewa Valley High School.
28: Yep.
21: Right. And I was like, man, that's that felt good. You know what I mean? And then I was thinking about the fact that the Vikings won yesterday, and we're 5-0. Zach, did you hear the story?
28: No.
21: We won.
28: Hell yeah.
21: We won. I asked that because I hear that Zach was a puddle of mud yesterday.
28: What? What?
21: That's what I heard. I heard you were a puddle of mud yesterday. Am I wrong? Is that not true? I heard that you got so drunk on cranberry vodkas. No, Jameson. Cranberry Jameson.
28: Cranberry vodka.
21: Whatever.
28: Do you have a UTI?
21: Hold on. He does now. And if he doesn't, he will after the show. But we can confirm or deny that after this, okay? Is that okay with you, Zeko?
28: Yeah.
21: Okay, cool.
29: Last time I ever come into the...
28: Hey, man. Hey, what'd you do with this Saturday night?
21: And you know what? You put it where you want it. I don't know.
29: Yeah, I'm never coming into the office again on Sundays. Jeez, what the heck?
21: All right, turn that frown upside down.
29: No. Okay,
21: turn
29: fine.
21: Turn it upside down. This is Ode to Joy. Okay. So I was going to teach you guys to sing Aziggy Zumba Zumba Zumba, and we were going to celebrate together.
28: Yes,
21: right?
28: Let's do it.
21: That's what I was going to do.
28: For sure.
21: Because when we win, we sing. And then I thought, well, that's dumb. Let's play Creedence Day.
5: Yeah!
21: Let's do that. All right? Because it's a good day. And when we win, ladies
5: Let's
21: and gentlemen.
5: Go.

0: guitars.
1: I've never seen Max.
0: Max is way, oh yeah.
1: It's way thicker. True.
0: Max plays it better.
1: Zach, are you impressed by the size of my guitar?
0: Mine's short and stubby.
2: I've seen bigger, but.
1: Oh, come on.

0: safety blitz by the Saints. It's picked up. Murray, plenty of time. End zone. Jefferson!
1: No way!
0: Into double coverage and touchdown!
1: Yes!
0: JJ gets to Gritty in New Orleans. And the Minnesota Vikings have taken a 12-7 lead.
2: Hell yeah.
3: My goodness, man. What a throw.
2: Triple coverage, too.
3: Unbelievable.
2: At the end, he had the boundaries on either side.

0: has to run away from a couple of saints for the right side. Pedal to the
1: middle.
0: Gets to the 30, 25. Stutter steps to the 20. There was that spectacular Kyler Murray run from which we

0: complete the pass, eludes the pressure, he's yet to be sacked, runs out to the right, another flag comes in, and somehow the ball came out from Shuck, and the Vikings have recovered it at about the 40-yard line.
1: He threw it right to Byron Murphy.
0: He did?
1: He just rolled out and threw it right to Byron Murphy. It's exactly what you've been talking about all day, Paul, with Shuck. He's going to throw us an interception, and he did. He just rolled out.
0: What?
1: I mean, this is the easiest interception that Byron Murphy has ever had.

0: That was the end of the song.
1: What?
0: The song faded early.
1: We need more Creed. Play it again.
2: We need Nordo to do a Can You Take Me, Kyler.
1: Yeah, brilliant.
0: I think he's probably doing it as we speak.
1: He has to.
0: Yeah.
1: Man. God.
0: I don't know why the song faded early.
1: Dang it. Creed Wales.
0: Was that Abbott fading the song?
1: Probably.
0: Was that Corey Cove somewhere? Does he have access to the computer somewhere?
1: I hope not.
0: He faded, Zach.
1: God. Creed Wales.
2: Wales.
1: That was so great. Great fit. I did not expect Creed coming out of those speakers. I thought we were going to sing about Minnesinawa Valley, but then we started slamming to Creed. I'm jacked to the T-words right now.
2: Let's go.
1: Hell yeah.
0: You would have failed kindergarten. You had to learn to spell Minnesinawa Valley High School.
1: No, it would have been over. Yeah. It would have been over. I'd still be in kindergarten.
0: How about our squad?
1: I mean, man.
0: Did you guys see it?
1: It was unbelievable. It was sweet, dude.
0: Man, think about it.
2: This is the first I'm hearing about it.
1: Yeah.
0: Think about what I'm saying. With 4 minutes left to go, and I'm trying to remember, Ben will tell me when he gets here, because Ben and I have our own little, I don't know, it's like a party line. He and I are just talking during the entire game. And I think it was 4 minutes left in the first quarter, or maybe it was 4 minutes left in the first half. But I hit my button and I says to Ben, I says, Ben, I think they just figured it out.
1: Yeah.
0: And he goes, I think you're right. Because Kyler started just taking off.
1: Yeah.
0: And you can't defend that. You cannot defend that. It drives you crazy when it's not your favorite team. But when it is your favorite team, you're like, that's how you do it. And I'm not saying we're going to win the Super Bowl or anything like that. I'm just saying we're 5-0. We got the best defense in the league. Our special teams are crazy.
1: Crazy.
0: Crazy good.
2: Nuts. We got to start talking about them like we talk about the defense, because that special teams is that's the best in the whole NFL.
0: I bought, and I'm going to deliver today, a gold jacket for our kicker. I know it's a little premature.
1: You bought it on, where'd you get it from?
0: I went to the Hall of Fame. I went to Canton, Ohio last night. I couldn't sleep.
1: Yeah. Good for you.
0: I bought him a gold jacket.
1: Yeah.
0: And I just dropped it off. It's in his locker this morning.
1: I mean, it's probably the correct thing.
0: I got it at Goodwill.
1: Okay.
0: It's not gold. It wasn't gold. It's gold now. Well, I had to spray paint it. It was green when I bought it.
2: Well, you did, because he's a good Will.
0: See what he did?
1: Mm. Well done.
0: See what he did there?
1: Well done.
0: I couldn't remember his first name.
1: I couldn't either. He's outstanding, though. All those kicks are just nails, man. They're right up the gut.
0: It's unbelievable.
1: It's like watching a great golfer play golf.
0: I'm not good at math either.
1: Neither am I.
0: You guys have never known this about me or not. But I says to Ben, I says, Ben, that's too far, isn't it? And Ben goes, I think he said the following words. It's only 54 yards.
1: Right. Only 54 yards.
0: You're right. Never mind. And then boom. It could have been 64.
1: It could have been 104.
0: That's too much, bud.
1: Yeah, sorry.
0: Calm down. Creed got you.
1: Yeah, Creed got me jacked. I mean,

0: That's when you know I've had too much Jägermeister.
1: Oh, really? Yeah, yeah. Yeah. I wonder if you had too much right now.
0: Maybe. Couldn't sleep.
1: Man.
0: Such a great jam.
1: Oh, this song wails so hard. It wails so hard.
2: Such a banger.
1: It's so good.
0: ChatGPT, what is one sign that would make everybody feel happy? It reached through and smacked me. And yeah. So you know the answer.
1: Yeah. And then it said, our job's done here. Yeah. And AI ceased to exist.
0: Right. That's exactly right. I said, put me back in my pod and feed me through a thing in my neck. I don't care.

0: Yeah. We're 5-0 as you wake up this morning. It's Columbus Day, but it's Native American Heritage Day, or what do they call it? What's it called? What it should be called? Is that right?
1: I think that's right.
0: I think that's right, yeah.
2: I think you are correct.
0: Yeah.
1: It's Kyler Day, too.
0: It's Kyler Day.
2: Yeah, it is
0: Day.
2: Kyler Day.
0: It's Justin Jefferson Day.
2: Yes, it is.
0: It's Van Ginkle Day.
2: Yeah.
0: He's so much bigger than me. Breaking news. I walked out of the locker room behind him last night. I'm like, son of a bitch. His hair is longer than my whole body.
2: I bet he loves Creed.
1: He looks like he loves Creed.
2: Oh, yeah.

back to pass, hasn't been sacked until now. He's sacked by Andrew Van Ginkel. 4 sacks this season for the Gink, and he gets to do it with his mother in the crowd. That's a loss of 9.

0: he say Golden Streets?
1: Streets.
0: Sweet.
1: Or streams, maybe.
0: Maybe that's what Scott Stapp's into, man. Who cares?
1: I ain't judging him.
0: No, you ain't scared.
1: I'm a little scared.
0: I mean, you'd be scared of Golden Streams.
1: Again.
0: Yeah. Again? Who's peeing on you?
1: Bourbon Street, baby.
0: You got peed on there?
1: PA said he was sorry.
0: No.
1: You can't control it.
0: It looked great.
1: He's like your dog when he is really hungry and needs a treat. You know what I mean?
0: What the hell?
1: I don't know what's going on.
0: I don't either.
1: I'm feeling good. Creed's got me all wrapped up.
0: Yeah, Creed wails.
1: All right. So for those of you listening to the podcast, this never happened.
0: I apologize. Sorry. Yeah. Vikings are 5-0.
1: But that's the reward for tuning in live.
0: Yeah.
1: Getting up early on a Monday morning.
0: Listening to the Vikings dominate.
1: Right.
0: Yep.
1: We're 5-0 and feeling good.
0: Yep. Quarterback was 80%. How about that?
2: Unbelievable.
1: I thought he was 100%. What do you think of that?
0: I mean, their quarterback wasn't 100%. He didn't even throw for 100 yards.
1: I'm getting a text saying we still have to break even though it's a feel-good Monday. Apparently, we have to play commercials. And I feel good about it.
0: Yeah, hell yeah, man.
1: Me and James Brown.
0: All right.
1: Zach, do you feel better?
3: I mean, yeah.
0: Were you hungover or something?
3: No, I wasn't. I was fine. I don't know where that came from.
1: All right, Zach.
3: I enjoyed some great camaraderie with some coworkers who apparently threw me under the bus.
1: I don't know. The only thing I can think to do is play it again. He says, yeah! Zach, I don't know what's going on.
0: Come on, Zach.
1: Shake your ass up. It's a feel-good Monday.
0: Yes, yeah, Zach.
1: Way, nobody told me you were hungover. I made that whole up.
0: Oh.
1: But listen.
0: You made that whole up?
1: I made that whole up. I do that from time to time.
0: That's your first time.
1: Nope. Listen, Directo. I just heard you had a good time and that you were dancing.
0: Yeah.
4: Nothing wrong with getting loose, baby.
1: Right.
3: Of course.
0: How was the wedding?
4: What was your dance move?
3: It was great. It was wonderful.
0: Yeah. Nick's the best.
1: He feels persecuted. Don't feel persecuted.
0: Did you persecuted?
1: I mean, in the rest of your life, you can, I guess. I got nothing to do with that. But don't feel persecuted on the Power Trip Morning Show. We're all feeling good and fine.
3: I just was, you know how gossipy this place can be.
1: I started it.
0: Yeah, he started it.
4: I'm the one that did it.
1: I hope you feel good. We're 5-0. We're going to break and come back and start the real show. But it's a feel-good Monday.
0: Hell yeah, man.
3: Yeah.
1: If you guys like playing music, you know what I was thinking? Like, each of us, one day this week, gets to pick one song to start the show with.
0: Mine would probably be that one.
1: And then we do it.
0: We just play more Creed, yeah.
4: Just play it every day.
1: Yeah. But maybe we do that. I mean, what do you guys think? We could take a vote.
0: Yeah, I'm in.
4: Yeah, let's do it.
0: Yeah, I love music.
1: Dad's gone.
0: Dad, yeah, he passed away.
1: But it's got to be a feel-good song.
0: Yeah, that one. Yeah,
1: unless
0: I would just play that one. Yeah,
1: if we lose, then... I think maybe we even need feel-good songs more than we lose, right?
0: There won't be an opportunity for 13 days.
1: There won't be an opportunity for 4 months.
0: Yeah, hell
1: I'm
0: yeah,
1: defeated,
0: man.
1: Bitch!
0: Yeah.
1: Sorry, I don't know why I cussed at you.
0: Yeah, I don't know why you cussed at me either.
1: I'm sorry, Creed got Zach's hungover. It's got me all pissed off.
0: Creed got you sassy.
4: Zach's dance moves got you energetic.
1: Zach is so hungover.
0: Zach showing hungover to work got you mad.
1: This is The Fan. It's the Power Trip Morning.
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13: Welcome back. I can't play Creed again. I would like to, but I can't. I'm not allowed. But we did it, and we're feeling good about it. And if you're just tuning in for the first time today, because on the podcast and stuff, sorry you missed that first segment.
14: Oh,
13: you should have been there. It was awesome.
14: Yeah, we had fun. Yeah, it was great. Yeah,
13: it was great.
14: I'm sweating.
13: I know. I could tell.
14: Yeah, it was sweet.
13: I could smell your musk.
15: Wow. I wasn't sweating.
13: Man, what a day. What a weekend.

0: Yeah, it was awesome, man.
1: What a life. What a
0: It was a perfect weekend for me. It was outstanding.
1: Oh, well, tell us about it.
0: Well, we went to the Apple Orchard Pumpkin Patch on Saturday.
1: Well, that is something you got to do when you have a kid.
0: Terry Train says hello.
1: Oh, I love Terry.
0: She's the
1: Hi,
0: best.
1: Terry.
0: Terry's the best.
1: We got to get her on here to play initials one of these
0: days.
1: Yeah,
0: that'd be Terry's. Fun, I love Terry.
1: Oh, how could you not love her? She's the
0: Loose
1: best
0: Line Orchard,
1: ever.
0: A+, super fun. Yeah, it was great. The kiddo walked all over. We got home. And then, college football was great. There were three games on at the same time. How about the end? And I don't know if you saw it, Hawk. How about the end of the Georgia-Alabama game? That kid gets that penalty. And how about the coach on camera?
1: Yeah.
0: As Kirk Herbstreit is saying, he prides himself on keeping his composure. And he's saying, you cost us the bleeping game.
1: I know, man.
0: Man.
1: I know.
0: Like, I'm sure he apologized. But he was, is it Kalen DeBoer? He was red hot.
1: Yeah.
0: And then, you know, the other game, what was it? The Penn State USC game, and then, well, the Gopher game went the wrong way, but, that was.
1: That felt scary going
0: in. That was hideous,
1: man. That felt scary going in, but.
0: Man, that town in Purdue, I watched most of that game. You're not kidding.
1: Dude, yeah.
0: Everybody was at the game, and the place was half full.
1: Yeah. Imagine, like, a very small version of that town. That's all. I mean, that's my hometown, man.
0: Yeah.
1: You know, it's just Indiana. At one time, there were people making hand over fist, and every factory was running. Everybody had a job. Sometimes you worked, you know, you had to work overtime. Everybody was driving a new car. There was a gas station on every corner. My hometown at one time had two movie theaters in my little hometown because it was doing so well because every factory was running.
0: Wow.
1: That is West Lafayette on a much larger scale.
0: Yeah.
1: You know, just dying, man. Just too bad.
0: Well, they got,
1: the only Boilermakers going on there is the one that you drink.
0: Yeah,
1: you know
0: correct.
1: What I mean?
0: Yeah.
1: It's too bad.
0: But yeah, and then yesterday was awesome. Packers dominated. That kind of sucked.
1: How in the hell did that happen?
0: I don't know.
1: Did anybody watch it?
0: As you would say, they kicked all three kinds of dog snot out of the Bears, man.
1: Yeah,
0: we watched it. Yeah. They were just, they turned them over a bunch of times. They just threw it deep to Christian Watson a bunch. They just destroyed him.
1: Yeah, that's what I think Ben was telling me on the flight on the way home.
2: Bajan was terrible.
0: Bajan was terrible.
1: We're going to throw the ball and see if he can stop it.
0: And they couldn't.
2: They actually protected Jordan Love for once because he's been under duress every single second of every single game.
0: And he looked really good yesterday.
1: You got to protect your love, baby.
2: Christian Watson is a legit wide receiver now, too.
0: Yeah.
2: Wide receiver one.
0: He was so good. There were so many weird things. Max and I talked about it yesterday in overtime. There were so many weird things that went on in yesterday's football. The Jacksonville win was unbelievable.
1: How do you pull that off? And how do you kick that ball to him?
0: Just kick it out of bounds.
1: Kick it out or kick it into the end zone.
0: Yeah, not out of bounds because they get it at the 40. But, like, kick it as deep as you can. Who cares?
2: That's literally the only thing you can't let happen on that play.
0: Yeah.
1: Wow, man.
0: And, you know, it couldn't happen to a better team, the stupid-ass Eagles, but.
2: Yeah, they're falling apart.
0: Yeah, they're falling apart, yeah.
2: For Jalen Hurts a little bit because he got some respect back yesterday, and then he just completely, and then the special teams just blew
0: just
2: it.
0: Completely let him down.
1: I like that guy.
0: Yeah.
1: I like that
0: guy. Yeah, Jalen's
2: great.
0: Yeah,
2: he's a cool dude. Man.
1: Yeah, let's see what else happened. I don't know. All I know is the Vikings won. I mean, that literally was my whole day yesterday. I was telling you this, Saucy, when I first got here. My bus left the hotel at 6:45.
0: Jeez.
1: Right?
0: Yeah.
1: Which is, I'm not complaining. I'm just saying that's just how
0: it's early, but yeah.
1: So on a Sunday, and V-Rod was with instead of Jared because Jared was trying to keep Zach from throwing up.
0: And I'm kidding, Zach. I'm sorry. Were you kissing everybody at the wedding?
1: Kidding.
3: I hope not.
0: Where was the wedding?
3: Hastings.
0: Oh, sweet.
1: The entire city?
3: Yes, they.
1: Wow. How do you rent an entire city?
0: Wow.
3: He's got that Madden money.
1: He sure does.
0: Yeah, sad that his grandpa couldn't make it.
1: Here.
0: No, that's not John. What was that?
1: It was John Madden.
0: Really?
1: You couldn't tell.
0: No.
1: Okay. It's as good as Nicolas Cage's John
0: Madden. God, that's going to be bad.
2: That movie's going to be ass.
1: I can't wait to see it.
0: Oh, it looks buns.
2: But it might be fun buns. So.
0: Yeah.
1: Fun buns. No, I like that.
0: Yeah.
1: Fun buns is how you differentiate.
0: You like love it. Fun buns.
1: Who doesn't?
0: Yeah, good point.
2: Yeah, talk about it.
1: Thank you. I'm talking about it.
2: Thank you.
1: What was I saying?
0: About your bus.
1: Oh, yeah. V-Rod. So bus leaves at 6:45. And we'd been at the stadium the night before because V-Rod hadn't done a game. And I forget how many seasons she said it had been forever.
0: I think did she say 10 years?
1: Something like that, yeah.
0: Wow. Yeah.
1: Forever. And so So I helped her with the push because at the Superdome, it's impossible to get around in there, man. And I'm telling you, I didn't see anything. I didn't hear anything, but it feels terrible in there. Just the stuff that happened in there, man.
2: Yeah, man.
1: You know what I mean?
2: Yeah.
1: I can't believe they didn't tear it down and start all over. You know what I mean?
2: Right.
1: But again, I understand, you know, you can also look at it a different way. I completely get it. But being there at night on Saturday night when there was hardly nobody there and there was a lot of darkness in there just felt, you could look around and go, holy moly.
0: Yeah, it's eerie.
1: You know?
0: Yeah.
1: Right, right?
2: Yeah. Yeah. V-Rod said on her Instagram story that it was haunted.
0: Yeah.
1: It just feels it. You know what I mean? And especially if you've seen the documentaries and that, like that one show that we saw 7 days or whatever it was.
2: Yep.
1: But anyway, so we were there Saturday night lost and we finally found the booth and then we get up Saturday morning, 6:45, the bus leaves, you get there and then you're working all day long until the plane lands last night and I get home like at 9:30 and I look back at the entire day. I'm like, what the hell just happened?
0: Yeah.
1: Right.
0: It's a quick day.
1: It is. It goes by very, very quickly. And the fact that we're 5-0, I can't believe it.
0: Yeah, it's sweet.
1: I don't know.
2: So much fun.
1: I don't even know how Coral would be able to make us feel bad this morning. I think he would probably say.
0: He would say, well, it's against the Saints. What did you expect?
1: Probably.
0: That's what he
1: probably
0: would say.
1: That could be it. We had Tyler Shook, though.
0: Yeah.
1: See what I did? See what I did there?
0: That guy averaged over 300 yards a game, and they held him to 96.
1: At one point, he was 4.7 yards a catch or something like that.
2: Yeah. He had 40-plus pass attempts, I think, in every other game this season, and they only dropped him back 25 times.
1: I don't know.
2: They were scared.
1: I can't wait to talk to Ben about this as well, but at one point, they showed on the TV, because I have the TV right above my right shoulder, so I can look over and see the TV broadcast. They said that we were blitzing 90% of the time.
0: I mean, they blitzed all the time.
1: If you can do it, do it.
2: Why not?
1: And you know what that means? Either you better get to him or your backside better cover. And they were covering, I guess.
0: Yeah.
1: Right?
0: I mean, Byron Murphy Jr. is outstanding. The beauty of this defense, and this isn't a knock on any of them.
1: Go ahead.
0: But they don't have like a Nick Bosa or like a, you know, like a Will Anderson Jr.
1: Lawrence Taylor.
0: They don't have somebody. They're so good as a unit. Dallas Turner's great.
1: Yeah.
0: Van Ginkle's great, but they don't have like a dominant defensive player that they all feed off. But they're all, as a group, they're just outstanding. Eric Wilson played great.
1: Yeah. The dominant defensive player, Ira Lawrence Taylor, is Brian Flores.
0: Yeah. I mean, they're just.
1: I mean, it's unbelievable.
0: And now they got a week off, which they need because of the. They need TJ back. They need just the pieces
1: Addison.
0: That they need. Addison.
1: Let's hear it for Bartholomew.
0: Yeah, they
2: dude,
0: all play great.
2: Right?
0: And as Ben said, I wrote it down. I want to ask Ben about it. Not only did those guys come in and catch the ball, but as he described it, I'm not a great football mind, but they were doing like wham blocks with those guys that like TJ and Josh Oliver would run. So like they didn't get in the game just to run like 4 yards out, wait for the ball and kind of move. They were running the offense as if it were Oliver and Hawkinson.
1: Had you ever heard the term wham block before?
0: No.
1: I asked him after the game.
0: I thought it was an album or a band.
1: I asked him after the game, and he demonstrated it. I'd never seen it before. Especially if you're a tight end, so you have to be in a three-point stance because you're on the line, right?
0: Yep.
1: And when the ball is snapped, you pull to your right or left, depending on the side, and you walk up and you go, well, I guess it would be nice.
0: Oh,
1: and they get so freaked out.
0: Wow. So you have to have a nice voice.
1: Yeah, well, you don't have to. No, it's better if you don't.
0: Yeah. I didn't know that.
1: Yeah. And then if that doesn't work, you keep going and you say, if I could touch your body, and you reach out and you grab their yunk.
0: I'm so dumb. I thought you were literally going to explain a wham block.
1: I was trying to get there. So.
0: That was very well done.
1: At 6:04, it's Patrick Morning. When we come back, we'll actually break down some of the stats and play you some of the audio because people are feeling good.
0: Hell yeah, man. Feeling good on a Monday.
1: We're feeling good. We're 5-0 into the break, man. So
0: let's break.
1: We'll come right back with Front Page Sports and much more right here on the.
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6: AP News, I'm Marcela Sanchez. Two Americans have won the Nobel Memorial Prize in Economics. AP correspondent Charles de Ledesma tells us more.
7: The Royal Swedish Academy of Sciences has announced that Robert E. Hall and Michael Woodford have won the Nobel Memorial Prize in Economics for their work on the microeconomic foundations of macroeconomic stabilization. Hall is affiliated with Stanford University in California and Woodford with Columbia University in New York. John Hastert, chair of the Committee for the Prize in Economic Sciences, says in a news release, the laureate's work has provided us with a stable theoretical foundation for the models that are now used by central banks and governments around the world. I'm Charles de Ledesma.
6: President Trump and Secretary of State Marco Rubio are considering firing U.S. Ambassador to Greece Kimberly Guilfoyle after a series of reports alleging she's engaged in improper and possibly illegal conduct before and during her tenure in Athens. A senior U.S. official says Trump and Rubio are likely to decide on what action to take later this week. Guilfoyle has not addressed the reports directly, but in a statement released yesterday, her lawyers denied she'd done anything wrong. A federal judge has ordered Trump to cancel any remaining television commercials, even as the administration says the ad campaign was already coming to an end. The ads were paid for with millions of dollars in taxpayer money to promote Trump's political message. Hurricane Simon has hit Mexico's Pacific coast as a Category 3 storm. The hurricane center swirled parallel to the coast, closing in on the Puerto Vallarta area. Damaging winds and rain are expected to continue through the morning. World shares are mostly higher. U.S. stock futures also edged higher. This week will bring updates on inflation and retail sales in the U.S. More stories at apnews.com. This is AP News.
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18: It is going to be cloudy today with scattered showers this afternoon into this evening. Our high right around 59 this afternoon. Tonight, 41. Tomorrow, mostly cloudy, 52. On Wednesday, partly cloudy with a high of 57. 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
0: The warm continues here today. High of 82, mostly sunny and a chance of showers.
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1: Thank you, Zacho. Just a bit from now, we'll talk to the lovely and talented Adam Thielen in 640-ish. We'll talk to Ben Lieber as he rolls in as well.
24: Hell yeah.
1: But right now, that's me, Sus Paul Lambert. Maxo's over there. Zaxo's behind me. And my name is Chris Hockey. Here we are, your little Power Trip morning show. It's a victory Monday on your home of all things Purple, the Fan. Let's get right to it. Here's some Front Page Sports.
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24: 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It's A+.
1: Yeah, I joined as well.
24: Yeah, love it.
1: It's real easy. Just put your phone number in at the pump and bam. Yep.
24: It's sweet. Takes the money off for you. It's A+.
1: Let's go.
24: Your Minnesota Vikings are 5-0 after beating the Saints 23-13. The defense was outstanding. They held the Saints to 142 total yards. The Saints were 2 of 10 on fourth down. Aaron Jones is unbelievable and is like fine wine. He just gets better with age. He was 113 yards and one touchdown. Kyler Murray, 24-30, 229 yards and a touchdown. He ran for 51 yards. He started the game 11 for 11. Your Vikings will battle the Colts 13 days from today at home at noon. Pregame attendant will be PA's 500th game.
1: How about that? How about that?
2: Blowing the Gallerhorn too.
24: Yeah.
1: Yeah, man. How about that? Are the Colts buns or fun buns?
24: They lost yesterday, I think.
2: They're kind of buns.
24: Yeah, okay. They're kind of buns. Okay, cool.
2: They're not full buns.
24: They're close to buns.
2: But they're pretty close to buns.
1: Okay.
2: Yeah.
1: Okay. Okay.
24: Yeah, they lost 34-22 yesterday to the Steelers. They are 2-3, and they will play. Well, they'll win on Sunday because they play the worst team in football, Max's Titans.
2: Oh, my God.
24: So, yeah, they will.
1: Somebody they'll be feeling good about themselves.
24: Yeah, they'll be feeling good on a Wednesday. They'll That's be 3-3 when they battle us on.
1: Okay.
24: Oh, but, yeah, unbelievably fun game. The only thing that killed them, Hawk, are the two turnovers in the red zone, because if they don't turn those two balls over, they win that game 30-3, and it's not even close. They dominate that game if they don't turn the ball over. They dominate it anyway. They turned it over, and one of them was returned for a touchdown. They only gave up 7 offensive points, man. Just a great, great, great game for your Vikings.
1: Yeah, you got that right. And, again, the turnover for a touchdown, I mean, come on.
24: Hideous.
1: How many times do you win a game when something like that happens? What about turning it over inside the red zone twice?
24: Yeah,
1: right. And still winning the game.
24: Yeah, how about that?
1: How about that,
24: man? Yeah, still not even. Yeah, not only that, you gave up 7 points. That team was averaging almost 26.5 points, and you held them to 7.
2: They were the best red zone offense in the NFL.
24: Yep.
2: And scored 7 points.
24: Seven.
1: That wide receiver, that kid's good, man.
24: Olave? Olave's outstanding.
1: Oh, my gosh. Yeah.
2: Again, he had 8 receptions in every game this season. Yesterday, he had 4. I mean, we talked about it in the opening segment, but this cornerback group doesn't get enough credit for the Minnesota Vikings. Isaiah Rodgers is all over the place. His name is just being said constantly in every game. Byron Murphy Jr. is a beast. I mean, and you can't have the Brian Flores defense if you don't have good corners on the outside, and they've been amazing so far this season.
1: You're so right, and you know what? I mean, we've seen Harrison Smith come back and loving that, but he's not in a lot. You know, you got to give props to everybody. You know, yeah. I mean, that defense is playing spectacularly.
2: Yeah, Josh Metellus came in and made a big play.
0: Metellus is great.
1: He's becoming the new Harrison Smith. He learned from the best, obviously, right? And again, having Harrison there, I'm sure, is like having a coach on the team and on the field and on the sidelines as well. So that's good. Props as well. Again, we thought for sure Aaron Jones was done for the game.
24: Yeah.
1: And then he comes right back in.
24: And he came back in so quickly, nobody like... I saw it. I think you guys reported, Lieber reported he was questionable. I saw that on Twitter.
1: Yeah.
24: And then I thought, oh, God. It's DJ Dallas and then Damon Claiborne. And I'm like, you know, they're fine. I don't know if they're fine. They barely play. I'm like, man, this team is getting just destroyed by injury. And literally the next series, I'm like, wait, that's Aaron Jones. He's back in the game.
1: That's exactly what we were doing in the booth as well.
24: And you probably see this firsthand. I don't know what teammate people love more than that guy. They love Aaron Jones. They just adore him. Everybody on that team loves him.
1: Everybody in the stands loves him.
24: Yeah.
1: You got to see the amount of sombreros. It's unbelievable, man.
24: Yeah. But, how about after? So they fumble that ball and it gets returned for a touchdown.
1: Yeah.
24: They get the ball back in. The game's tied. They missed. You know, the Saints and Daniel Carlson miss the extra point. You're going, great, here we go. They're going to lose this game to a bad team. The next drive, 6 plays, 70 yards, and a touchdown.
1: Yeah.
24: The 32-yard pass that Kyler threw to Jayshon Jones was vintage Kyler.
1: Yeah. And again, the things that he's doing with his feet now, you could just see the confidence start to take hold, man.
24: He started the game 11 for 11.
1: 11 for 11.
24: He stood in that pocket and he was like you said when we opened the segment, if you didn't hear it because we were jamming to Creed so loudly.
1: Touche.
24: When you said to Ben, something clicked. You could see it in him going, I mean, who knows what happened.
1: For sure.
24: But for what we saw yesterday, something clicked and he was throwing the ball. He would stand in the pocket with it kind of crumbling around him. And the pass he threw to Justin Jefferson, I can't get over.
1: I can't.
24: There's three guys around him in the corner of the end zone.
1: Yeah.
24: There's only one place you can put that ball. And it was outstanding.
1: Him, right? You got to trust that JJ's going to outjump everybody. Yeah. And he did.
24: It's almost like you don't want him to take a bye because you want him to keep playing.
2: Yeah. Right.
1: Yeah.
2: When something clicked all the way back from the fourth quarter of the previous game.
24: He
2: was like 13 of 14 in that and then started 11 of 11, 12 of 12, whatever it was in this game, man. And then I think it clicked for KOC too because it seemed like they changed up the playbook a little bit and they were – playing to Kyler's advantages rather than KOC kind of being like, you fit into my scheme. It's like, all right, let's do this together. It seems like there's more synergy offensively now as well.
1: And for those of you out there shaking your head, it just feels good. First of all, we're 5-0, but second of all, we did see great improvement. We're not saying he's, you know, going to the Hall of Fame and that, you know, this is going to be Dan Marino. But we saw great improvement.
24: Great improvement. And now
1: we have hope. We have hope.
2: When you ain't got nothing, a telegraph seems like an iPhone.
24: When you ain't got nothing, you got nothing to lose,
1: That's right.
24: But it's like Maxo just said. He was 13 of 14 in the final quarter of that game last week. He started the game 11 for 11. Yeah. So he was, 35 of 34 in his last 35 passes?
1: Yeah.
24: That's incredible. No, 25.
1: If you're shaking your head.
24: Doesn't matter.
1: If you're shaking
24: the math
1: your
24: doesn't
1: head,
24: matter. Corey's not here.
1: Let me say this to you. If you're shaking your head, it's okay to feel good.
24: Yeah.
1: Yeah. It's okay to feel good when you're 5-0.
24: Yeah.
1: It's okay to feel good about what looked like great improvement from our offense yesterday.
24: From one quarter to the next, he was 24 or 25.
1: Yeah.
24: Think about that.
1: For the next 2 weeks, you can believe whatever you want.
24: You can believe whatever you want.
1: Baby. The sky's the limit.
24: And next week, we don't have to play. We'll just let everybody else beat themselves up.
1: Yeah.
2: Yeah. And then play a Buns Colts team.
24: Yeah. The Colts are Buns.
2: They are pretty
24: Buns. They have one good player.
2: They're one of the worst defenses in the NFL.
24: Jonathan Taylor's outstanding.
1: The kid from Home Improvement.
0: Yeah, he's on that team. After he got in trouble and kicked the cop, he's now playing football. Yeah,
1: he kicked what?
0: A cop.
1: Oh, I was going to say. Either one he shouldn't do.
0: No, he shouldn't.
1: All right, it's like this. We'll break. We'll come back. We'll go into some what really matters and go around the league all day long. We'll talk about all the things happening in the NFL. Ben Lieber will be here, and we'll talk to Adam Thielen at 6:40 as well. It's the Archer Morning Show. 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
11: Minnesota News Network, I'm Tasha Radel. Minnesota could soon become a new player in the helium industry. Pulsar Helium has announced plans for a helium plant and a carbon dioxide capture facility. Senator Grant Housechild says the project could bring new economic opportunities to northern Minnesota.
26: The investments could create new jobs and new opportunities for really a hub for helium gas with manufacturing, MRI technology, chip manufacturing, all of those different things. So I'm looking forward to seeing where this progresses.
11: Pulsar is looking at a location in Lake County. A wildfire at the Sherburne National Wildlife Refuge has burned approximately 151 acres. The Santiago fire started Saturday during unusually hot, dry, and windy conditions. Minnesota's tourism industry remained relatively stable this summer despite wildfires in the Northeast and a slight decline in travel. This is MNN.
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6: It is going to be cloudy today with scattered showers this afternoon into this evening. Our high right around 59 this afternoon. Tonight, 41. Tomorrow, mostly cloudy, 52. On Wednesday, partly cloudy with a high of 57. 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
2: Master P remix. Of the I Heart.
1: Yeah!
0: No. Master P at a moment, man.
2: He really did. He's a legend. Former NBA player, actor, and it got one of the most insane record deals in music
0: ever.
2: History.
0: Yeah.
2: 80-20 split.
1: How do
0: he made 80% of that money?
2: 80%. How do you even convince the record label to do that?
0: Man, No Limit had Snoop for a while.
2: They did.
1: I tell you what you do is you put on your song. And you make them listen to it, and then you bring in some ladies. They'll sign whatever you want to sign.
0: Wow. It's like you've been there before.
1: No, it was the exact opposite for me.
0: Oh, buddy.
1: They said, keep your record. We'll give you 80% of nothing to get out of here.
0: Oh, hugs.
1: It's okay.
2: Well, at least you got 20%.
1: I did. I was like, guys, this is awesome. We should leave now. They called the fuzz.
2: They hate it so much.
1: They called the authorities on you. Yep. Yep. Yep. It's a documentary coming out.
0: Oh.
1: Yeah. Behind the music's going to be sad.
0: Oh. Yeah. Behind the hogs, Daddy.
1: Yeah.
15: Guess what?
0: What, Pee-wee?
1: We got arrested.
0: Oh.
1: Anyway, listen. Here's the thing. We've got to do this.
16: Oh, that's what really matters.
0: Ba-da-ba-da.
1: That's right. Zacho Directo?
17: Yes, sir.
1: Please let us know if you hear from Adam Thielen.
17: Yeah, keep an eye out for him.
1: He's going to be checking in at 6:40, we believe. It's Monday, you know, and then Ben Lieber will be in here.
17: This is OVO, correct?
1: That's correct, sir. Oh, this is what really matters. Brought to you by OVO.
17: Hell yeah, OVO Wales.
1: You don't have a read, obviously.
17: OVO LASIK and Lens, I do not know.
1: That's right. They're the best in the world. If you don't call them and you got bad eyes, it's your own fault. Is that the liner, do you think?
17: Zach?
1: Is that going to work?
17: Yeah.
1: Is that going to work?
17: Yes.
1: Yeah.
17: Yeah, OVO LASIK and Lens, Dr. David Lobanoff, yeah. Dr. David Whiting, OVOEye.com.
1: If you
17: that's
1: can't see.
17: OVOEye.com.
1: If you can't see, call them.
17: Yeah, call them, man.
1: Yeah. If you don't, then blank.
17: Let's start here, gentlemen.
1: Oh.
17: Jacksonville 19, the Eagles 17 on one of the weirdest endings to a football game. The Eagles took the lead. They kicked off, and the guy returned it far enough where Cam Little could kick a 56-yard clock-expiring game-winning field goal to walk off the Eagles in London. 19-17. Jacksonville 4-1. The Eagles are 2-3.
1: And he got tackled with 1 second left. There's no way to debate it.
2: Cam Little just nailed it, man. He's a beast. He's up there with Will Reichard.
17: He's so good.
1: How dare you? Don't say that.
2: He's not that close.
1: He's not that close.
2: He's not that close.
1: No.
17: No, he missed an extra point yesterday.
2: Well, and there was a bunch of weird stuff that happened in that game. They were missing
17: their long snapper.
2: Yeah.
17: Yeah.
2: And the Eagles were missing like half their team. They didn't have the number one.
1: Did they find them?
2: I don't think so. No.
17: Big Dom's looking for him, but he's having a camera crew walk around with him.
1: I can't help it, man.
17: He sucks.
1: I can't stand it when he's on TV.
17: He's the worst.
1: When the guy got escorted off the field and he was the one escorting him off the field, I'm like, let somebody else.
17: How about when they stopped him on fourth down at the end of the half, ESPN posts a video of Coach Sirianni and Big Dom celebrating.
1: Stop.
17: Why are you celebrating?
2: Why is he on the sideline?
17: Because...
1: I don't know. Maybe we don't get it. Maybe we're wrong.
17: No, Lieber says everybody there loves him.
1: That's what I mean. I hate it. We just don't get it.
17: But what really matters is this.
1: But we don't have to like him.
17: No.
2: No.
17: And the Eagles suck.
2: They suck. But Trevor Lawrence is a legit, I think he's a top five quarterback in the NFL right now.
1: Really?
17: Yeah. Yeah, he's great.
2: It pains me to say it.
17: Sorry, Diddy.
1: I can tell by the look on your face. It hurts.
2: Yeah, it's hurting.
1: Physically. Be careful, man.
2: Oh, man. I don't want to say it again. Don't make me say it again, please.
1: Okay, I won't.
2: Okay, thank you.
1: I'm going to use a what really matters from our beloved Kathy McKenzie Halverson. Because Zach is mad at me.
17: Why?
1: I don't know.
17: Zacho, why are you mad?
4: Zacho Lieber.
17: Zacho.
4: Yes.
17: Are you okay?
4: Yep. What's going on?
1: I told you.
17: Are you mad at Hogs?
4: No.
1: Neuroscience shows.
17: Are you still hungover?
1: Everybody be cool. Don't say that to him. Starting rumors over there. Neuroscience shows that when you focus on the good in life, your brain literally rewires itself for even more good. This is the magic of neuroplasticity. What you repeatedly notice, your brain gets better at finding. So if you're feeling down all the time, talking about how bad your life is and how bad stuff is, your brain's like, oh, I guess stuff is bad. But if you start saying, you know what? The sun came up. The Vikings are 5-0 and boobies exist. You start seeing the good in life.
17: Yeah. I like that.
1: That's the rest part. That last part was me.
17: I
1: edited that part in.
2: Yeah. No.
17: No, but Zach's mom didn't say that?
1: No. No.
17: Oh.
1: But I bet she agrees.
17: Yeah, I bet she does. Yeah.
1: I mean, just like maybe she would have said it differently.
17: Yeah, she would have said it more politely.
4: You're paraphrasing.
2: Yeah.
1: Right.
2: Maybe would have said breasts.
1: Yes. Yeah. Yes. Or another part of anatomy.
17: Sure.
1: Or maybe she wouldn't have mentioned anatomy at all.
17: No, I think she was.
2: The world may never know.
17: Basically telling you to look on the bright side of life and you're like, boobs.
1: That's all I think about.
2: That's a great point, though.
1: You guys have poisoned my view on buns.
17: Yeah, we're sorry about that. Did.
2: The neuroplasticity.
17: Yeah.
1: Well, see what happened?
2: We rewired your brain about buns.
1: I'm going to rewire everybody. I think we started this morning by starting the show off with Creed. One guy said, David sent an email.
17: Oh, no.
2: Uh-oh.
17: David?
1: No, different. I don't know. He says, what you just did with Creed is the equivalent of audio edging. You withheld music for years, and then you exploded on the scene this morning.
17: Brilliant. David gets it.
1: Yeah. Thank you, David.
17: Yeah, David gets it.
1: I think he meant it as a positive.
17: I think
1: so, too.
2: Audio edging would be a great band name, by the way.
1: Yeah, it is. But you can't ever finish a song.
17: No. Play the first 5 minutes, 5 seconds of it.
4: What a bit. Great. You'd have to commit to it, but every song.
17: Yeah. Just every song is an iTunes preview. Yeah.
2: Right. Here comes a bridge. Nope.
1: No.
17: Next song. Audio edging. That's so good.
1: That's good.
17: Packers 31, Bears 7. Jordan Love throws for 2 touchdowns and 367 yards.
1: Jordan Love threw.
17: Christian Watson, 6 catches, 143 yards, and 2 touchdowns. The Pack are 3-2. The Bears are 3-2. What really matters is this.
1: Throw? I like it, though.
2: Henry's cousin.
1: Yeah.
17: Brilliant.
1: What did Thoreau write?
17: I don't know.
1: Walden? No?
17: Who?
2: He was like an essayist.
1: Yeah.
2: I don't know if he wrote like fiction.
4: Maybe. He did Super America.
17: Brilliant.
1: He did?
17: I think he bought out SA Brilliant, Zach.
2: Took me a second.
1: I still don't get it.
17: SA, Super America.
1: I know what
2: he's also
1: Super
2: a big
1: America
2: fan
1: is.
2: Of California Latino culture.
17: Brian.
1: I'm just going to have to let that go. I don't get it.
17: Yeah.
4: Essayist.
2: Like SA,
1: oh,
2: Super SA. America.
1: Yeah. Okay.
2: And then SA.
1: Now I get it.
17: Brian.
1: Took me a minute.
17: You guys are clever.
1: Clever girl. You guys wonder what really matters?
17: Yes, sir.
2: Yeah, probably.
1: Christian Bale has been driving a 2003 Toyota Tacoma that he bought secondhand for over two decades. He said it's perfect for slabs.
17: He says that?
1: Yep. He likes taking his floozies around.
2: He called them floozies.
17: Who calls them floozies?
2: Wow, he's an old school guy.
1: I might be paraphrasing.
17: Floozies?
1: I got to quit paraphrasing.
17: Yeah, you do.
1: I really do. Because I'm not sure he said the thing about the floozies. But I just got to imagine. He's got a 2003 Toyota Tacoma in 2026. He's Christian Bale. He's known a few ladies. Am I right?
17: Oh, yeah.
1: Okay. So you know.
17: He's driving around floozies.
1: And you know. He ain't, I'll just say it like this.
17: Oh, boy.
1: Before he lets his next lady in there, he has to put one of those little evergreen trees off the mirror.
17: Careful.
1: You know what I mean?
17: Yeah.
1: Do you know what I'm saying? Am I paraphrasing again?
17: Yeah, no, you're correct. I read you. I hear you.
1: Because she can't get in.
17: Oh.
1: Because you know why?
17: We know why. Yeah, we know. Yeah, yeah, yeah.
1: Do you think
17: I think Afro Man has a song about it.
1: Do you think
2: good morning, ladies?
17: Yeah, brilliant.
1: Do you think his Toyota Tacoma is a 4-seater or a 6-seater?
17: I think it's isn't a Tacoma a truck?
1: Yeah, it's an SUV.
17: I think it's a 2-seater. Isn't a Tacoma like a truck?
1: It's an SUV. Isn't a Tacoma
17: an SUV? I think it's a truck.
1: I think you're thinking of the Toyota Tundra.
2: No, it's a truck.
1: Is
2: it's
1: a
2: pickup
1: truck?
2: It's a pickup truck.
1: Oh.
2: Oh, wait. No, there's multiple.
1: Okay.
4: Now there's a four-seater.
2: Now I'm confused.
1: There's a four-seater. Okay, because that back seat's a mess.
17: Oh, yeah.
2: Yeah, for sure.
17: Yeah, that you back seat's a mess. It's a disaster.
1: Do you know what I'm saying?
17: Yeah. We know. He has sex with ladies in the back.
2: Yes. That's what you were saying?
1: Well, at least I was paraphrasing.
17: Yeah, sorry I was crass.
2: I mean, he just had some McDonald's bags in the back.
1: We're going to have Adam Thielen on next. I don't want him talking about that.
17: Yeah, sorry.
2: Don't paraphrase in front of Adam Thielen.
17: Yeah.
1: Ben Lieber's considering not coming in now.
17: Oh, Ben.
1: His car, though.
17: Oof. Yeah, that needs a few of those tree scent things.
2: He's got scuba gear in his car.
17: Oh,
1: well,
17: gross.
1: Archer Morning Show.
17: Bye.
1: We thank Adam Thielen next as we break down another Vikings win. 5-0 into the break on the Fane.
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9: KBUN Sports Radio, this is a score update. The Lumberjack Boys and Girls Cross Country teams hosted the Bemidji Invite at Greenwood Golf Course yesterday. The boys took first and had the top six individual runners. Will Ames, Blake DeWitt, Devin Bedler, Paul Hodapp, Kyle Millar, and Zayden Graff. Girls took first as well. They had 7 of the 11 runners in the girls' race and all finished in the top 7. Chloe Derby, Abby Olson, Anna Olson, Brent Allen, Fredrickson Holm, and Adeline Runnigan were the top 5. They'll be at the Perham Harrier Invite on Tuesday. Lumberjack girls swimmers and divers at St. Cloud Tech swept the relay races, 200-yard medley, 200 free, and 400 free. And Ellie Will in the 200 free, Josie Carter in the 50 free, Anna Freight in the 100 back, and Kiara Strootman in the 100 breast also took first. They'll be at the Section 8 AA True Team Meet Saturday in Brainerd. 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And the Lumberjack football team host Alec tonight at 7. We'll have it on the Lumberjack Radio Network. 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
6: It is going to be cloudy today with scattered showers this afternoon into this evening. Our high right around 59 this afternoon. Tonight, 41. Tomorrow, mostly cloudy, 52. On Wednesday, partly cloudy with a high of 57. 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Temperature now 49.
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1: On the Power Trip Morning Show, Adam, you believed, we doubted them, but here they are at 5-0. Congratulations.
34: Did I say that they're going to be 5-0? I don't remember this.
1: I was giving you the benefit of the doubt.
34: Okay, yeah, I did.
1: How about this squad? Totally. Can you believe it?
34: You know, I mean, the way the defense is playing, I think the first couple weeks proved that it was like, all right, this is possible, especially with how the offense played the first couple of weeks. It's like, all right, if they can progress a little bit, I guess it's definitely, there's definitely a chance. So we saw that a little bit on Sunday, just that progression of like, all right, you're starting to see why they brought Kyler in, right? Scrambling a little bit, getting some yards with his feet, and then scrambling a bit, dumping into the running back, and he gets 15. Like, they just started to see glimpse of Kyler being Kyler. And then let's not forget, like, him sitting in the pocket and delivering a perfect ball to Justin in the back of the end zone with three guys around him. So there's definitely glimpses of what this could be.
17: Adam, you're the only one in this group that's played in the NFL. How tough is that throw? And how tough is that catch, that play that they both made?
34: Yeah, it's funny because, I was watching the game with a bunch of 10-year-olds. It was my oldest birthday yesterday. So we had a bunch of his buddies over watching the game, and they kind of were like, man, he was triple teamed. And then we watched the replay back, and it's like, well, he wasn't triple teamed, but when the ball was in the air, a bunch of guys kind of closed in on him. That's the NFL. It's fast, right? And so I say that all to say that, I don't know, it wasn't like the most difficult throw, but it was a great throw. I mean, absolutely perfect spot it had to be in. He felt that corner kind of come down on the wide receiver that was kind of in the flat, and then he dropped back. So as he felt that, he kind of layered it in a perfect spot that it was either Justin or nobody, which is exactly what you want from your quarterback. You know, you don't want to put it in harm's way. And you could tell that he could feel that guy that he was actually reading, right? If that guy drops back, he throws it to the flat. If he comes down on the flat route, he throws it to Justin. And it was perfectly placed. And then Justin makes a great, great play. And then honestly, the best one was the fade ball was even a better throw and a better catch, phenomenal catch over the top of his head. Like, you can't see that ball for about 3 feet. So as it travels over your head. So that was an unbelievable catch and throw as well.
17: We saw the quarterback start 11 for 11. What's it like being in the huddle when you know the quarterback is feeling it?
34: Well, he's in his flow state. We talk about with a sports psychologist, like, how do you get into your flow? Well, he was in the flow. You know, you make a couple early completions. Now you have this confidence of like, nothing's going to go wrong. And you kind of zone out, right? Like, you're just in this mindset that nothing can go wrong. I'm feeling really good. I'm going to make all these throws. And you have this confidence and aura around you. And I say that all to say, because when you get in the huddle, you feel that. From the quarterback, you feel that aura, that confidence, and it comes out of his voice as well when he's calling the play. Like, you feel a little bit different when he's calling those plays, and you could see that yesterday. Just the confidence around him that if he gives you a chance, it's going to be a great opportunity to go make a play.
0: Adam, on the back of that question, what did you see differently from KOC? It looked like there was a lot, shorter dropbacks, kind of just shortened up. The routes for the wide receivers and took advantage of the middle of the field a little bit more. I remember a couple weeks ago when the Panthers were playing on Sunday Night Football, we kind of asked, why can't the Vikings offense do kind of what they've been doing? And it seemed like they changed it up a little bit.
34: Yeah, they definitely did. I think it was a simplified game plan of just, hey, we know how well our defense is playing and we can adjust on the fly. I think that's one thing that he has in his back pocket, KO, when he's calling plays, is if I really need to get aggressive and our defense isn't on its game that week, like, I can get to it, but we're going to keep this really simple. We're going to move the ball. I thought they ran the ball really well, just kind of mixing up different runs, gashing them 5-6 yards. And again, I hate to go back to my watching the game with 10-year-olds, but as we're watching the game, like, man, why are they running the ball so much? And I was like, well, cause they just got 5-6 yards. Like, look at it now, it's 3rd and 2. Like, how many times did we see in that game that it was 3rd and 3, 3rd and 2, 3rd and 1, right? Like, your entire playbook is open, especially when it's like 2nd and 4. Like, my guys, they can run any play they want in their entire playbook. It opens up everything when you do that. So that's what I saw yesterday, is just a really good condensed playbook that was really simplified. And again, like, they had some keepers and they had some just quick game stuff. And then they also had where they knew they could get a matchup with Justin outside, a one-on-one matchup, and they were going to take advantage of that whenever they saw that.
1: Again, this is Adam Thielen, brought to you by his podcast, Dialed with Adam Thielen, and ETS Performance. And we talk to him every Monday morning at around 6:40, so thank you for that, man. Appreciate it very much. I hope the fishing trip went great last week for your son. Did you catch anything, by the way?
34: It's a little sore subject. We didn't have a great day out there. We went out there to catch smallmouth bass, and we had two guys that were bringing us out there that are great fishermen, and we didn't catch any smallmouth bass, but we caught two walleye. So Asher was happy about that.
1: Hey, at least you got something. That's great. And again, I appreciate your time as always. We started the show this morning by playing some Creed because we're feeling so good about being 5-0. But we are accused of being Pollyanna, maybe looking on the bright side a little bit too much. For people out there who are still super, super concerned, could you encourage them to start feeling a little better? Maybe not that Kyler Murray's the answer to Dan Marino or that this is a Viking Super Bowl squad, but we saw things get better in front of our eyes yesterday, didn't we?
34: Yeah, I think I'll go back to my original point. It's when you have a defense playing that way they are, you just make progression on offense. Like, you don't have to have it all figured out in 1, 2, 3, 4, 5 weeks. Like, let's just keep getting better. And again, like you said, we saw that. We got better. We took the next step. Now, is there a lot more steps that the offense has to take? Yes. And they know that. And and Kevin knows that, that if they want to be a Super Bowl contending team, they have to play better on offense. But again, you don't need to do that all in 1 week. Like, let's just keep progressing. Let's keep getting better. Let's get everybody healthy. Let's not forget that we have a lot of injuries and a lot of key spots that make it tough to score points. So let's just keep, getting healthy. Obviously, we got the bye week. Let's just take a deep breath. Let's review all the tape. All the coaches right now for the next few days are going to be going and reviewing all the tape and seeing if they need to make any adjustments or if they need to put a player in a different spot. Like, they're going to really deep dive this tape to see, okay, what do we need to do to take that next step? And so I'm really excited about it. I'm encouraged about it. And then another week, another 2 weeks opportunity for Kyler to get more comfortable with the system and the play calls, right? Again, as we've talked about before,

0: I think second play of the game, obviously with concussion. We saw some young kids step up. We know we've been missing one of our starting running backs the entire time. We've talked about the injuries. We know that's one of the great things about having the bye come this early. It seems like the entire NFL is beat up right now. But let's go to a different subject here. We brought in a receiver last week that I couldn't have been more shocked than if I had woke up and it was 6 months later. OBJ comes in, didn't play yesterday. We thought he might. That said, why do you think we brought in OBJ, and do you think he'll become a part of this offense as the season goes on?
1: Yeah, I think strictly for depth, right? Well, at the point that he got brought in, Jordan was questionable and Justin was questionable, which is a scary place to be in with this offense. And so I think it was just to provide depth, experience, a guy who went through training camp and is in shape, football shape, that can come in and be cheap, right? Like you don't have to trade for him. You don't have to give up draft picks. You can bring him in, put him on the practice squad. You can elevate him if you need him. And if not, you just let him learn the playbook, get comfortable with the offense. And then if there ever is any injuries in that room, you got a guy who that you trust and has experience to go make plays. So, again, I think it's like a move that is a win-win for the Vikings.
2: Quick non-Vikings question from me, Adam. Did you see the end of the Commanders-Giants game?
1: I did.
2: Can you explain to me how that happens when you are probably taught it? I mean, you're teaching kids how to play football.
0: Can we do it real quick for people who didn't see it? Can you tell them what happened?
2: There were 20 seconds left in the game. It was a tie game. The Giants had it on the Commanders had it on the Giants 25, an easy field goal for most professional kickers. They got to the line of scrimmage with 20 seconds left. They let the clock run down to 12 seconds. They took the snap. Jaden danced around, got sacked, laid there, and the clock ran out with no time left. The game ended in a tie. How do you let that happen? And how is there not somebody in the huddle reminding them of the play?
1: Well, here's the thing. There's these situations we practice so much and we talk about it every week, every Saturday. That's all we talk about is these situations, like end a half, end a game, all these situations. We walk through the plays that we kind of have available for those situations. And there's so many times that in the NFL that you can be the armchair quarterback and be like, why would the coach not call a timeout? Why would he not do this? But this is one of those that it's like real. Like that was the most ridiculous thing I've ever seen. Like if that happened in a high school game, I'd be like, what is that coach doing? Like that was the simplest thing ever. Right. Or in a peewee football game. Right. Like it's like, how can he not get that done? So I was really confused with how that play even got called. Like how is, you know, the head coach can hear the offense coordinator calling the play. And so I don't understand how he's not like, wait, what are we doing? We can't call that play. Because if you watch the replay, he literally was looking like they were all running routes. The receivers were running routes. It wasn't like Jaden just like forgot to, you know, spike it or what have you.
2: It was a full
1: They were running a play. They were trying to fake a little dive and then throw it to the flat. But I'm like, for what? To get 5 yards? They're already on the 25. Like it's already a pretty easy field goal. And so I did not understand that. And then even to have, if you do, let's just say you do run a play, like in that huddle, you should be saying, okay, here's the play. All right. Now, if we complete this in bounds, like everybody's got to get up there. We have to spike it as quick as possible. And there was no urgency. Like even Jaden just was like laying there. And I know like he was getting held a little bit, but still he wasn't, there's no urgency to get up until one of their other players like, we got to clock it. And then you see everyone have urgency. So obviously there was lack of communication, really tough way to end that game.
0: Adam Thielen, again, one more thing, or two more things for you real quick before we let you go. Again, the Dialed podcast with Adam Thielen and ETS Performance brings you Adam Thielen every Monday morning on the Power Trip Morning Show. What does an NFL player do if they're not injured, so you're not spending your entire week here and, you know, in the training room trying to get better? What do you do with a bye week? Do you literally take the week off? What does it look like for them this morning as they wake up?
1: Yeah, usually you have to come in today. Probably today and tomorrow. Get a lift in, watch the film from the last week's game, you know, have a team meeting, things like that. And then after that, it's like, get away. and don't do anything. Like, legitimately don't.

0: do anything. I mean, you've been grinding for a long time, you know, since what, July 25th. You've been absolutely grinding with very little break. I mean, lifting nonstop, practices, meetings, all that. So it's like, hey, just get away. Just go be with your family. Go on a vacation for a couple of days. Like, do something. Get your mind away. Get your body rested up. And when you come back, like, you better be ready to go. And there's no excuses when you come back. I don't want to hear about you're tired or you're sore. Like, no. Like, you come back, like, it's full go. And then it's a bit of a marathon after that because the bye week's so early this year.
1: Adam, now that you've done, you know, quite a few episodes of Dialed, your podcast, obviously you're a great athlete yourself. You've been surrounded by great NFL players now for a very long time, but you're starting to know people like TJ Oshie and Joe Mauer and Matt Boldy, people from other sports. Are you seeing some kind of things when it comes to the greatest, the truly great athletes, the great players that they all have in common? Has anything jumped out to you yet?
0: Yeah, I love that. So when I started the podcast, that was the whole reason I started it. So I play in these celebrity golf tournaments. You play with guys from MLB, NHL, you know, performers, artists. And every time I play with them, you know, you're on the golf course for 4 or 5 hours together. You just kind of hear their stories of the why, what made them be so good at what they do. And so I wanted to bring that to a podcast form so people could hear it. And so it's really been fun to see how it's been very similar. And I'll say the things that are very similar is most of them, if not all of them so far, played multiple sports growing up, played everything, right? They loved to compete, and they had a different mindset. And what I mean by that is they had a process. Every day mattered to them. Every day when they were in the weight room, every day when they were at practice, like, they treated it differently. And it's been really cool to see. I mean, a few of them are Hall of Famers already. A few of them are going to be Hall of Famers. And they all have that in common. Like, they didn't just show up and use their athleticism and their skill set. I mean, a story that jumps out to me is like TJ Oshie talking about the best passer he was ever around in hockey. Like, he asked him, like, how are you so good? He's like, well, come watch what I do. And he went, and I think it might have been before practice, and he passed like 300 or something like that, 500 saucer passes. And he wouldn't stop until the puck landed perfectly flat on the ice. And he says, like, a big reason why, you know, those guys are scoring so many goals is because those passes are so perfect. But you don't think, you're just like, oh, he's a good passer, right? Like, he's got that skill. But no, he earned that skill. So that's kind of, sorry, I'm getting a little fired up.
1: No, please.
0: It's so fun to hear these guys talk about, like, the process. Like, Ovechkin doesn't just show up and be the best goal scorer ever. Like, thousands and thousands and thousands of shots on the net, right? And trying to hit small targets. Like you don't just show up and be the best of the best. And so I love to hear those stories.
1: Sasi, I know you got to follow up, but let me real quick mention something. I noticed you said at the very beginning, they all played multiple sports. That's important to you, isn't it?
0: It is. It's being an athlete. And so much of today's culture in the sports world is like, hey, like, if I just grind at one sport, I'm going to be the best of the best. And I'm going to, you know, my kid's going to go to the NHL, right? And there is something to say about having a skill, right? Like, you got to work on your skills from a young age and practice those, and those will help you in your sport. But at the end of the day, like, if you can combine being a great athlete with those skills, like, that's how you become the best of the best. And what multiple sports does for you is it teaches you how to use your body. Because if you just play one sport or do one thing, like, your body gets used to only these certain movements. Well, in sports, especially when you get into competition and you get the higher levels, like, your body's going to be put in spots that you're not just normally in that sport. And that's when injuries happen, or maybe you just can't do it at the highest level because you're not quite athletic enough to match up with the best. And so for me, you know, basketball, like, all I did on the football field from a route running perspective was what I learned in basketball. And it was that body control and the high pointing of the ball when you go up for a rebound, right? It's the physicality in the lane of, you know, pressing off and pushing off. Like, that's all what you do at the top of a route. And so there's so many life lessons. In golf, I learned a lot of mental lessons, right? Like, you got to stay in it. Like, every shot matters. And so there's so many lessons from each sport that I took and then applied to what I did as a professional, and all these other guys do the same.
1: It sounds like there's a book in there, Adam.
0: Yeah,
1: it does, man. Sounds like something you gotta write down. I'm serious, man. I love that. That's great stuff, dude. I appreciate it. That is the Dialed with Adam Thielen podcast. And again, he's with us every Monday morning at 6:40. Brought to you by the Dialed podcast and also ETS Performance. Thank you, man. Great to talk to you, and have a great bye week yourself, and go fishing again. You'll catch something.
2: Yeah, man.
0: We're going to Orlando. We're going to Mario World.
2: Even better.
1: Even hell better. Yeah.
2: You gotta let me know how that is. My kiddo is obsessed with Mario.
0: Oh, my kids love it. And we promised them a long time ago, and it's been like probably a year. My middle, do you guys do golden birthdays?
1: Oh, sure.
2: Oh, yeah.
1: Yeah.
0: So I said it was like, we were going to go for my son's golden birthday, and I forget who I was talking to. They looked at me like, what the heck is a golden birthday? So I was like, maybe I'm like crazy. Maybe I'm the only one that celebrates golden birthdays. But anyways, my middle son, it was his golden birthday, and we said we were going to go, and we haven't gone yet. So we're going during MEA break. So time's up well this week.
2: Sweet, man.
1: Fantastic, man. Well, have a good time, and we'll talk to you next Monday, okay?
0: All right. Thanks, guys.
1: Thanks, man.
2: Bye.
1: See ya. That's fun, huh?
2: Yeah, he's great.
1: Yeah. Hi, Ben.
2: Hi, Ben.
3: Hey.
1: Thanks for coming in, brothers. Good to see your face. Yeah, we're going to break and come right back and break it all down. He's going to tell us how your Vikings are 5-0 and how they're going to go undefeated the rest of the season. No? Okay.
3: He's going to
1: tell
3: us that.
1: A lot. Patrick Morning Show. Be right back on The Fan.
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6: This is MNN Sports. I'm Mike Grimm. The Minnesota Vikings remained undefeated with a 23-13 win at New Orleans yesterday. The Vikings overcame some self-inflicted miscues to outscore the Saints 17-6 after halftime. Head coach Kevin O'Connell.
7: You know, really proud of our team getting to 5-0 before the bye. Wanted to come into this season and progressively improve as a team, try to win every op we get. We've dealt with some adversity and today, and these guys just keep forging forward, forging together. I'm just so proud of the group. You know, we'll get a little healthy here over the bye and then start attacking it one at a time after that.
6: Quarterback Kyler Murray threw for 229 yards and a touchdown. Aaron Jones had 113 rushing yards and a TD. And Justin Jefferson had 6 grabs, including a score. Minnesota enters the bye week at 5-0. The news wasn't as good for Gopher football. They saw a 3-game winning streak come to a crashing halt on Saturday night at Purdue, 41-13. Quite a shocker, except for head coach P.J. Fleck.
8: Nothing surprises me in college football. I mean, the league is so deep, 1 through 18. You look around college football today, there's a lot of surprises. Well, are they surprises, or is it just the new era of college football? You better bring it every single week, which is so hard to do, especially when everyone's attempting to do that. And when you don't play well, offensively, defensively, special teams, and you do not play complementary football and do the little things well, losing that on your own, and then the other team doesn't and beats you with it, that's what the score looks like.
6: The Gophers also enter a bye week. The third-ranked Gopher women's hockey team beat Bemidji State 4-2 yesterday. The 21st-rated Gopher volleyball team swept Ohio State yesterday, while the 6th-ranked Buckeye women's soccer team beat Minnesota 2-0 yesterday. The Wild are home tonight against Vegas, while the Wolves have a preseason game tonight against the Knicks in New York. For more Minnesota sports info, follow us on X at Minnesota Radio. 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
14: It is going to be cloudy today with scattered showers this afternoon into this evening. Our high right around 59 this afternoon. Tonight, 41. Tomorrow, mostly cloudy, 52. On Wednesday, partly cloudy with a high of 57. 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
16: Ah, like our pilot's got a little squirrely. His foot pedals got a little loose. I don't know what was going on there, but he was swerving and dodging. It's like he was dodging stuff like potholes on the runway. I don't know what was going on.
1: We were sideways. I felt like I was whipping Essies.
16: I thought we were going to go like three-wheel motion or something.
1: Tell you, what, man. We had a full tank of fuel, too. I'm like, let's take her easy.
2: Yeah, let's stop whipping Essies.
1: Let's stop it for a second, John Force, and go back and start all over again, shall we? But no, yeah, I'm sure he had it under control the whole time, but it didn't make me pee myself. And you know what, Ben? Being in the very back of the plane makes that stuff feel like much worse than it is from what I've been
16: through. Yeah, you're probably right. That perspective of being in the back and feeling a little bit more of that like whiplash or whatever.
1: Yeah.
16: We made it.
1: We're fine.
16: And in New Orleans was gorgeous.
2: Meal you had looked amazing.
16: Oh, are you kidding me? Dude, when I saw, shrimp and grits is one of my favorite dishes.
2: Oh, yeah.
16: And I see it on any menu. It's hard for me not to order that, even if I'm in town. And when I knew I was going to Cajun land, Creole land.
2: That sounds amazing.
16: Forget about it.
2: Yeah.
16: Mm. Yeah. So, shrimp and grits, which, by the way, I'm not putting hot sauce in the story. It was the best shrimp and grits I've ever had.
1: Where'd you go?
2: Denny's?
16: Something called the Creole House.
2: Oh,
16: it was
2: that
16: like a 10-minute walk from our hotel, right on Canal Street.
1: Yeah.
2: That sounds good. I'll have some.
16: And then a couple dirty martinis, which were just fantastic.
2: Hell yeah.
16: God.
2: Yeah, no wonder you were twisted nips.
16: Oh, yeah. Yeah. I took a stroll through Bourbon Street, just one lap. And realize, like, yeah, this place ain't for me.
1: Yeah, man.
2: Bye.
1: It's intense. That place is dangerous. You know what I mean? It's like your drunk friend who likes to fight, and you take him someplace, and he's had one too many, and the whole time you got to keep an eye on him. You know what I mean?
2: That's how
1: it feels.
2: Yeah.
1: The entire time I'm in New Orleans, I'm like, yeah, if I turn down the wrong street here and somebody sees me, I might be in trouble.
16: Yeah. You know, everybody's in such a good mood, but there's this on the edges of all of it, there just feels like a fight could break out at any second.
1: Yeah.
16: It's like a powder keg of atmosphere. It's super fun, but just watch yourself.
1: I would have loved it at 21. At 55, nah.
16: Yeah, no.
1: I'm cool.
16: Yeah.
1: I'm cool.
16: It's so noisy.
1: Yeah, very noisy. Very noisy. Very noisy.
16: As the old person, like, God, there's a lot of noise.
2: Yeah. Loud. Yeah, too much.
16: Like, music out of every doorway.
1: Could you turn down your tuba just a bit?
2: Oh.
16: True.
2: That's brilliant.
16: Hey, trombone shorty, chill out, buddy.
2: Relax, buddy.
17: Loving the jazz. Could it be lowercase J? Instead of uppercase.
2: Yaz.
16: Yeah, we need more yaz.
1: Well, we've got so much Viking stuff to talk about, so let's just get her started right now. Ben Lieber in studio breaking down your 5-0 squad. Ben, I can't remember if it was 4 minutes left in the first quarter or 4 minutes left in the first half, but remember when I radioed down and said, dude, I think we figured something out.
18: I know.
1: I keep having to qualify, but I'm done qualifying it after this moment. I know we still got a long ways to go. I understand. But that said, I felt like we really figured it out yesterday, especially at quarterback.
16: Yeah, I don't understand. I can have a healthy amount of criticism for this team like anybody else, but I don't understand. I saw some people on social media really just dogging the team and just like trying to pour some cold water in this whole thing, and for the life of me, I can't figure it out, because no, I don't think there's any team out there that feels like they're a polished product in week five. All you're looking for is incremental, sometimes leaps in improvement. And what we saw last week to this week was a leap. That was a giant leap in improvement offensively. Defense, special teams kind of just doing their thing. They're status quo right now, which is a good thing because they're playing at such a high level. But you look at putting this whole thing together, all three phases, I don't really understand why anybody's looking at that game other than like, do we really got something here? Like, we're not just a fluky 4-0 team at the time and now a 5-0 team. Like, hey, Kyler Murray and KOC are kind of figuring out, you know? You heard Adam Thielen talk about the flow state. Like, I know that's not something that you get into in every single game, but, you know, you start the game with 11 for 11 and things are just rolling. And then Hawk and I are talking, and it's when they're in the run game, when it's like sort of a little mash and it doesn't look like super sexy and they get up and that's a 5-yard gain, you're like, man, our offensive line is controlling their defensive front. They're controlling the line of scrimmage. They're getting the push that you want every single run. It wasn't like a super, you know, snappy, sexy, the hole opens up and you see Aaron Jones just like slicing and dicing. But the fact that we are controlling the line of scrimmage and just picking up 5, 6, 7 yards a pop, I'm like, this is good, man. This is good news. So I was very impressed with our response on offense yesterday in a pretty tough place to play.
17: And I think the confidence thing, Ben, goes to some of the play calls. And if I butcher this, I apologize. But the 3rd-and-1 catch, that catch and throw they had where Jefferson caught it basically over his head. And as Adam Thielen said, he had 3 seconds of not seeing the ball. There's that play. That's confidence in the quarterback and obviously throwing to the wide receiver. The 3rd-and-10, after you get the fumble going into the half where Kyler just turns around and scrambles for like 15 yards, and then the 3rd-and-6 throw for the touchdown. All three of those plays are game-changing plays because they're all on 3rd-down, and it just shows how the confidence in the coach now showing up in the quarterback, they, as you two said, they found something yesterday.
16: Yeah, they found something, and Max, you brought up that a lot of people after the last game were like, well, kind of poor 3 quarters. They have a great 4th quarters. His stats show it. It felt different, right? The throw to Addison over the middle in the last game, the 50-50 ball where he has Hawkinson high point that ball where he was completely blanketed, just like JJ was down the sideline where he put it right on his right shoulder. You're asking yourself, can we do that in the 4th quarter into this next game? And I think the question was answered, absolutely yes. So whatever they figured out in the 4th quarter of the previous game where you got Kyler to play decisive, to see it more clearly, and to trust, just as Mark Ingram would say, just big trust, but big trust. We need you to go out there, just trust the system, trust that you have really good players, and trust when we have matchups like we found yesterday, there's a lot of zone coverage by that Saints defense. But when they do present themselves in a one-on-one coverage with Justin Jefferson, throw the ball.
17: Yeah.
16: Yeah. Throw the damn ball. And I think all those things are just going to be, again, incremental building blocks from the 4th quarter into 4 quarters yesterday. We get a bye week to feel real good about ourselves and to assess what's right, what's wrong, and we're going to further tweak what's going on. Man, it gives you a lot more hope and optimism. And that's what you want at this point in the season, is to just keep building, keep building, keep building. And then hopefully by December, as you have a playoff push, that's when you're polished. That's when you're hitting your stride and you're like, okay, we're peaking at the right moment. And so hopefully we get there.
1: Ben, just asking because I found it to be an odd thing, but we didn't talk about it very much. So I'm wondering if it wasn't that odd to you. The play where you throw to Jefferson and Jefferson throws it back to Kyler and he's going to throw it to somebody. Yeah. We did a couple of things like that yesterday. And one of them obviously was almost a disaster. Oof, Thank God it was a defensive lineman, right? Yeah. This is not a criticism. It's an honest question. Why do you call that play?
16: It's funny because I think that flow state that it sounds like Kyler was in. I think as a play caller, you kind of you get in that same situation. Hmm. I think that you start feeling like everything that we're calling is working. Now, it's not 100% of the time. We all know that. But as a play caller, when things are working right and you're like, man, I feel like we got this team on our heels and we can just kind of do no wrong, why not just throw something out there that really, really makes them think? And if we can hit a trick play and really kind of hit them right in the liver, then we got something. Now we have them for the rest of the game. So that could be – that is a high risk, high reward. You take a huge body shot and then – if that from that point on, if we score or it's a big chunk explosive play, as a defense, they're reeling now because from sideline to sideline, they have to be really, really on point with what we're doing and also stop the run game, which they couldn't stop on a consistent basis. So I think it is one of those things where you're feeling yourself a little bit, and I'm sure that you look back on it because of the poor execution now, you're like, yeah, that was also a drive killer. That was also a momentum killer. So I got to make sure that not just look at what's going to – the positive side of this play, but also look at the negative side. If we call this play and it doesn't work out, and it could have been disastrous.
17: Disaster.
16: Disaster.
1: I'm still puckered.
17: Yeah. Well, that's a different issue.
18: That has nothing to do with the game.
1: Okay. Yeah. All right. Maybe you're right. I'll check on that.
17: I mean, the other thing too, Ben, speaking of, you know, a minor disaster, the two red zone turnovers – you don't have those, and I know they did happen in hindsight's 2020.
16: Yeah.
17: This is a domination of the Saints if they don't turn those two balls over, especially in the red zone and the one that got picked up for a fumble. But like we said, they turn the ball over. The next drive, they come back, and they march down, and they score, right? Like Aaron Jones punches that one in from like 8 yards out. That's the response they have on the road in a loud environment where that crowd after that play was pumped. They come back and score. The response of this team has been outstanding.
16: Well, all along the way, it's not like you intentionally want to set your team up to see if they can handle adversity, but adversity is going to happen, whether it's our own volition or it's just a great defensive play by the Saints or, you know, the other team having a great play. You're going to have those things in the course of a game, and you want to see how your team responds, and you hit it right on the head. I mean, it wasn't pretty. It wasn't, you know, not everything was perfect. But that's okay because the game is messy. All these games are messy. And you want to know if your team's going to have the resilience and the mental fortitude to get through all that stuff in the course of a game. Now, if that game is against the 49ers in the first round playoff game, dude, you want to make sure that your team's got it. Like your team's not going to fold like a cheap tent. So I in the end, I'm kind of glad it happened so we could see what our response was with our team.
17: Well said.
18: Ben, as a defender, how frustrating is it when you're playing against a mobile guy like Kyler? I mean, we watched his mobility and his footwork just completely change the game. Drew Brees pointed it out on the TV broadcast. I mean, the defense straight up changed their rush lanes, and they tried trying to contain Kyler, and it kind of gave him more time to dissect them through the air. How frustrating is it and confusing is it as a defender trying to guard a guy like that?
16: Well, I think you saw the confusion of their rush later in the game where there's a couple times where Kyler really did just stay in the pocket. He wasn't looking to bounce it outside. And I thought it was like, man, you got to get outside the pocket because things are starting to collapse on you. And he's able just to make little micro movements and dance a little bit. And I think it's because as those rushers are closing in, they're still waiting for him to bounce outside. So they're stopping their bull rush. They're stopping their momentum because I got to be ready to change direction here. I got to be ready to gain separation off of this offensive lineman and then get off that block and go make a play because we know throughout the course of this whole game, he has been escaping and finding lanes and getting outside. So it completely changes their rush and their intention when they are rushing, which then when he's feeling that, he stays in the pocket and he's able to keep his eyes down the field and make some throws. So he just did a masterful job of making the right decision at the right time. And I don't know about you guys, but he moved different yesterday.
18: Yeah.
17: Yeah.
16: You know, there was more quickness and lightning in his feet yesterday than I think that we've seen all season long. And I wonder if because of that first game concussion, he was a little reluctant to get outside the pocket and really just let it loose. Yesterday he let it loose. And it was the version of Kyler Murray that you'd hoped in the offseason that would give this offense a different dynamic, and we saw it yesterday.
1: That's Ben Lieber. Talk to him about much more when we come back. Not just the Vikings. We'll get to the other games in the NFL as we go on. But I want to ask if he had any time to talk to his old teammate, Drew Brees. We'll find out about that as well. So much more. Pouch and Morning Show, right back after this on The Fan. The Fan.
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20: AP News, I'm Marcela Sanchez. A federal judge has ordered President Trump to cancel any remaining television commercials paid for with millions of dollars in taxpayer money to promote his political message. This came even as the Trump administration said the ad campaign was coming to an end. American-born economists Robert E. Hall and Michael Woodford have won the Nobel Memorial Prize in Economics. The Royal Swedish Academy of Sciences announced the winners in Stockholm, saying the two were being honored for their work that has helped policymakers deal with economic fluctuations. Woodford spoke with the Nobel Committee over the phone.
21: That was one of the key goals of trying to develop an analytical framework, was not simply to use it on people, but to also talk to people about why the things that are being done are being done.
20: Woodford is affiliated with Columbia University in New York and Hall with Stanford University in California. Saudi Arabia's main international airport has come under attack again. AP correspondent Joseph Fetterman reports.
22: Saudi authorities say a projectile struck a passenger terminal at the Riyadh airport. This comes a day after another attack killed 12 people and wounded over 300 others. The Saudis have blamed Yemen's Houthi rebel group for these attacks. A Saudi-led coalition recently launched an offensive against the Houthis in Yemen, and the sides have been exchanging blows for days. The Houthis say that one child was killed in a Saudi strike in Yemen on Sunday. With the Houthis threatening more attacks, the Saudis have taken new precautions. They've closed the Riyadh airport, and they've ordered schools in the capital to hold lessons online only for the coming week.
20: The fighting marks a sharp escalation and another front in the ongoing war between the U.S. and Iran. They are the main backer of the Houthis. This is AP News.
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14: It is going to be cloudy today with scattered showers this afternoon into this evening. Our high right around 59 this afternoon. Tonight, 41. Tomorrow, mostly cloudy, 52. On Wednesday, partly cloudy with a high of 57. 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
16: I tell you what, Bugles are the... They're the secret sauce to a good Chex Mix.
18: Ooh.
16: When you're making your holiday Chex Mix.
1: Yeah.
16: You got your little pretzels or your pretzel sticks in there. You got your Chex in there. That's all great. That's standard peanuts, whatever. Throw in some Bugles.
18: Okay. Yeah. That's real ball knowledge right there. Yeah.
16: Yeah, that's the real deal right there.
1: Ben, the real deal is Drew Brees.
16: Yes, he is.
1: I know you call him Drew B. Wiener.
18: You call him Drew B. Wiener? Is that what you said?
16: When you saw him in his Hall of Fame jacket,
18: you're like, what's up, Drew P. Wiener?
16: How did you know that?
18: You guys are way cooler than I thought. Wow.
1: Did you get to see him yesterday? It was really interesting to watch him go into the Ring of Honor there, and they gave him a ring, and he looked like he was honored. I thought it was incredible that he found a way to use that one elevator in the entire building to get down to this field in time. But did you get a chance to say hi to him and give him a smooch?
16: I did say hi to him. I did not give him a smooch. And he was telling me that, no, there's a secret elevator that he could use. So that's not the first time he's had to do that. So... We kind of did walk through the logistics of how he's going to get down there. Mm-hmm. He's like, yeah, about a minute to go in the second quarter, they were going to like whisk him away down some secret elevator shaft in the back and get him down to the field. But yeah, I had a good chance to talk to him. It was great to talk to him. It's just kind of funny and it's kind of weird. You know, we're all getting older and it just feels like a different lifetime. But, you know, Keenan McCardell, you know, we were all teammates in San Diego. So there was a point in time before the game, it was me and Drew and Keenan all just talking. I'm like, look at us, old hats over here. You know, yeah. Who would have thought we'll be in this situation with all of us teammates just kind of standing around for this game? But yeah, it was great. Saw him, and then at the end of the game, I saw Brittany, his wife, and all of his kids afterwards. I haven't talked to Brittany in a couple years, so it was good to catch up with them. So yeah, it was just a good little catch up. You know, to see some old friends.
1: Speaking of that, refresh my memory. When he was traded was it a trade or did he get...
16: He was a free agent.
1: When he went there, was he considered past his prime?
18: He had a shoulder issue,
16: Not, I mean, he was entering his prime.
1: Okay, right.
16: Yeah, so on the very last play of the season, the ball gets loose. He dives on the ball and a defender puts a helmet or lands right on the back of his shoulder and basically blows his shoulder out as Drew's trying to recover a fumble. And that was basically his last play as a Charger.
1: Okay.
16: And they knew that they already had Phillip Rivers because we had drafted him that draft before. So they're like, well, we're going to go ahead and move along with Phillip. Drew, you can go ahead and test the waters. He goes to Miami. That's what Saban was there, I think. They failed him on the physical.
1: Whoa.
16: So he was in Miami getting ready to sign. And if I understand the facts of the story is everything was good to go. They even went to Dr. Andrews where he had the shoulder stuff done. And they're like, nope, we don't trust Andrews, what he's saying. We're going to trust our own team docs. We're going to fail him on this physical. And then that's when he went to the Saints and the rest is history.
18: Man.
1: Wow.
5: Yeah, they. I would guess they regret that.
1: And let me tell you, man, they love him. But they love him there, man.
16: Yeah, it's funny because so Tatum and I, you know, we always do our hit for Vikings.com after the game, mm-hmm. and it was we just got done with doing that and recording that, and that's when Brittany was walking off the field with their whole family, and so I was talking to them for a few minutes, and I get done, and I go back and talk to Tatum, and she's like, "You don't understand, you know, because Tatum's from Louisiana. She knows the area very well, and she's like." You don't understand how much this city and state still love him.
5: Oh, yeah.
16: They're like, he legit, that she's like, that whole family is like true royalty.
5: Oh, yeah.
16: They're like royalty in that area.
5: Wow. Yeah, so, they should be.
16: Yeah.
5: I mean, it's not his fault they cheated their way to a Super Bowl on the defensive side of the ball, but it's not his fault Butthole Eyes sucks.
16: Yeah. Yeah.
1: So that's cool. Yeah.
5: And that's sweet.
1: And if you're wondering why we're talking about him so much, he went into the Ring of Honor at halftime yesterday. Yep. And it was a huge thing. And the crowd just, they all stayed in their seats at halftime. That never happens, but they did just to give him some love. And that was cool to see.
16: You know what else I thought was cool is pregame, you know, I didn't go over and talk to him and introduce myself, but Steve Gleason was there. You know, he's really good friends with Drew. And so he was there for the ceremony as well, but he was on the sidelines and, you know, there's a whole crowd of people that want to talk to him. And I'm sure, obviously, with his communication device, it's kind of hard to have conversation in a public setting like that. So I didn't go over and say hi. But I'm like, man, what a legend that guy is.
5: Yeah,
16: man. I mean, if you guys have never seen the movie Gleason, the documentary, it is one of the toughest, most powerful watches I've ever seen. Mm. And to see him, you know, kind of in the flesh was kind of cool, too.
5: We said it last week, but when they recognized them, and watching all those guys last week come up to him before the game and his like the look on his son's face.
1: Oh yeah, that's something, isn't it? You know, people like him, like Michael J. Fox. Yeah. When you wake up in the morning and you're starting to feel rough about your own day, and everybody has their own battles, man. I'm not downplaying that at all.
16: Yeah, yeah.
1: But you watch those guys, man. See how they wake up and still smile.
5: Yeah.
1: You know what? You go fight it while you can. Right. Go fight it. Yeah. Speaking of fighting, man. How about Aaron Jones?
5: Man.
1: And we can talk about our kicker and the fact that I already bought him a gold jacket, which they're telling me I shouldn't give it to him yet. I feel bad.
16: No, just go ahead and give it to him.
1: Okay, cool. I will. But how about Aaron Jones literally carrying this team on his back and with one leg yesterday? Mm-hmm. I mean, it was not. Yeah. I mean, it was reported. This is a real thing. He was questionable for the game for about 35 seconds.
16: I sort of felt like I was being irresponsible with my reporting because I report a legitimate report. So Vikings personnel staff comes over to me and she's like, "Hey, Aaron Jones questionable with a knee." I said, "What?" I go, "That's official." And she's like, "Yeah." So then I go with it. And then the very next series, he's out there on the first play. And I
5: was first play.
16: What? I don't understand what's going on here, but gosh, he is such a stud.
1: He is. And talking to him, your interview with him on the field was awesome. And then you followed him over in PA, said follow him over to hear how the fans react to him. And there's nothing that you can't love about this guy. I love everything about that dude.
16: No, the whole league loves him. I mean, it's going to happen again the next time we play Green Bay, but every time he plays and we play Green Bay, it's the same thing. Dude, like everybody in Green Bay still loves him.
5: Loves him.
16: Yeah. Loves him. And then we knew that and we heard about his reputation when we got him. I didn't realize the level of respect that he has from everybody in that organization. And now you see it and you get it. Like he's doing the same thing here. The guy just he's selfless. He works his A off, he will battle through every injury, and then you see the way he plays. And then if you ever meet him, it's even more respectable when you meet him and you see him. You're like, he's not a big guy.
1: No.
16: He's not a big guy, but he runs with so much power. I mean, his touchdown run literally just ran over the guy.
5: He ran over the guy. Yeah.
16: And that was late in the game where he would think that he doesn't have fresh legs and he was questionable to return with a knee injury. And then he runs over the safety. Yeah, the guy's legit.
5: Yeah, he's great.
1: Obviously, he wants his teammate to be back and all that jazz. But is there any part of him as a running back, do you think, that is like, oh, I love the fact that they're having to lean on me. I'm getting all these carries.
16: Yeah, I mean, that's what every running back wants. You know, they want to be the guy.
1: Yeah.
16: But I'm going to guess that he also understands that for the for the health of him throughout the rest of the season, he's going to love to have Jordan Mason back.
5: Yeah.
16: You know, he's going to want to like take a few series off here and there and not be the guy every single game. But, yeah, he knew that he's going to have to step up with Jordan down, and he certainly did.
18: He's been such a key part of this offense. I mean, Saucy and Adam Thielen brought it up too, just dominating the time of possession, and the Vikings did so much better on first and second down to put him in third and short, and a lot of that is Aaron Jones, man.
1: And I want to give some props where props are due on the podcast with Cy Amundson, which is called Your Horn Is Up.
5: Your Horn Is Up?
16: No, it's The Horn Is In You.
1: Something like that. Wow. Yeah, right. Yeah. I listened to it before the game. So I could steal all your takes my pregame a bit. And you talked about how we could absolutely run the ball on this team, and especially on first down. And that was going to be a big emphasis. And we did. And that was a huge part of why we won that game yesterday. We dominated on first down most of the time.
16: Yeah, no, obviously it's not like it takes a lot of investigative journalism to realize that their run defense wasn't very good. But specifically, you know, I thought this was a game where we don't have to test their perimeter. And I was even talking about that with Musk before the game. I was hoping to see a lot more. We did see a little bit more of Bredesen than I thought. But I was thinking, this is a game where we can run between the tackles. We can get downhill on this team. We can get vertical on this team. Because I did not trust the play of their linebackers with Caden Ellis being out and Stutzman being in there. And it does alter the play of Pete Warner, who I think is a very athletic linebacker. But I think when you run at him, when you show physicality at their linebackers vertically, I think they had some vulnerabilities. So, you know, thankfully that all sort of played out. You know, we just kind of gashed them on the inside and we just mashed it. And I think it also helps the two offensive linemen that are in there because of injury. You know, it's less thinking. If you just say, hey man, you're gonna block the guy in front of you and just gonna push them out with this angle leverage, or you're going to block that linebacker in front of you. We're not going to have you guys running out horizontally. We're not going to have you guys pulling out like we see Darisaw. We're not going to have like Donovan Jackson pulling across the other side of the field and kicking out a guy. Like, we're not going to have you guys do that. Let's simplify the run game and just go downhill. And thankfully, that was basically our identity yesterday. And it shows that we can play smash mouth football. And I think that's another good thing that we can take away from this game.
1: Huber was mashing people yesterday. Yeah. Man. And I mean, that's got to feel good knowing that Donovan Jackson's done for the year, right?
16: Yeah. I mean, you want to build, you know, confidence at every level. And to have him go out there with a full week of practice and preparation, to have him step up like he did, it looks good for him for the rest of the season as well.
1: We will go around the rest of the league as well eventually.
5: That's
1: Ben Lieber, and we're breaking down a 5-0 football team. We'll address the Gopher loss as well at some point, and just college football in general, and so much more. 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
7: 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BSU volleyball team swept by St. Cloud State Friday, but they swept Minnesota Mankato on Saturday, their first win over the Mavericks since 2015. Ava Affman had 20 kills. They'll be at Wayne State Friday. Women's soccer team, a 1-1 draw at Minnesota Crookston on Friday, and a 3-0 win over Minnesota Moorhead yesterday. They're 6-3-4. Will be at Winona State on Friday. BSU women's hockey team in the Minnesota East-West Showcase, a 4-1 win over Maine on Saturday and a 4-2 loss to the Gophers yesterday. They'll host Minnesota Duluth this weekend at Sanford Center. Men's hockey team had a pair of one-goal losses to number 4 North Dakota, 3-2 at Sanford Center Friday, 4-3 in Grand Forks on Saturday. They've now got a home-and-home set with Minnesota Duluth. They'll be at Duluth Friday night at Amsoil Arena, and at the Sanford Center will host Duluth on Saturday. Football team fell to Wayne State Saturday, 45-13. They're in Jamestown this upcoming Saturday. And the Blue Hawks Marathon champions were Judah Sporey of LaPorte and Leah Rabbis of Green Bay.
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14: It is going to be cloudy today with scattered showers this afternoon into this evening. Our high right around 59 this afternoon. Tonight, 41. Tomorrow, mostly cloudy, 52. On Wednesday, partly cloudy with a high of 57. 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
1: Thank you, Zach. Ooh, here we are, ladies and gentlemen. 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
5: Hell yeah, man. Yeah, let's go.
1: Hell yes, right?
5: Heck yes.
1: All of that.
18: Heaven yeah.
5: Heaven yeah. Oh,
1: thank you.
30: Well said, and also with you.
1: Yeah. I want to play something for you, if you don't mind. We're going to go back to yesterday when this happened.
31: Boom! Will Riker's kick to begin the second boom, boom! Half goes to Jaden Price, and he dropped it. Jaden Price dropped it, and the second half begins with a Minnesota Vikings. Come on, Mr. Hussey.
32: Golday's jumping.
31: Yes! Yeah! They took the ball from the New Orleans Saints on the opening kickoff of the second half.
5: First off, we need Mr. Hussey. We need that.
1: You know what was funny? Ben, I'm sure you noticed this, but it was driving us crazy. He would go like this. B, beep, beep, beep with his whistle. He'd go, this is the end of the third quarter. And we're like, what are you doing, Jim Morrison? What is
5: that? Brilliant.
1: He did that over and over again. This is the end of the first quarter. And you're like, okay, man.
5: Yeah.
1: Citizen Kane out there. Yeah. Man. Yeah. I don't know what is going on, man. But Jake Golday, how about it? We talked to him in the locker room afterwards. You're impressed with this kid.
16: I am impressed with this kid. Yeah. He obviously is a good talker. I think that, you know, he's just making plays. Him just finding ways to get on the field and be impactful is awesome, dude. I mean, it's where a lot of young guys start off. You know, you're learning. It's a lot to learn. And I asked him about that. But it's a lot to learn the whole defensive playbook during the training camp. And then you get into the week, and then you have to prepare yourself as a starter, even though you know you're not going to be a starter for that game. But, like, you have to now know all of the things for the opponent as well. And you got to be one of the aces on special teams, which is a whole separate game plan. So it is a lot on a young guy's plate mentally. And for those guys, and he's not the only one out there, but, you know, for those guys to go out there and make plays on special teams and be impactful is just awesome, because we're going to need those guys down the stretch for sure.
5: Mm-hmm. Yeah, I heard you talk about it on your video you posted yesterday on all social media. You mentioned Caleb Banks. How do you think he played?
16: You know, he's making the most of his opportunities. You know, he had that one series where he had two strong tackles back to back, and I was actually, you know, then they take him out because it's situational third down. But, you know, watching him go to the sideline proud of himself, you know, I know that's such a silly thing.
5: Well said, though.
16: But he was just so happy to go out there and make plays. And then he gets to the sideline and getting the recognition from his teammates around the sideline and the coaches, you know, all hitting him on the helmet and telling him a great job. Like, those are the little things that I think, you know, just going back to, like, Jake Golday, whenever you can make a play, go make a play. You know, if Caleb Banks is going to be a rotational guy for right now, because, look, we've got two really good, twitchy veteran players right now. I'll call them veteran players, even El Presidente. I mean, he's working his way to veteran status. But we got two really good guys that up there, along with Ty Ingram Dawkins, that are making a lot of good plays. And it's going to be hard. You know, Caleb Banks is not going to replace those guys this year. So he's going to have just to make the most out of every game plan and when he's going to go out there. And there's no pout. There's no woe is me. There's no, like, I should be getting more. He just goes out there and he's playing powerful. He's playing within the scheme. I think he's understanding leverage so much better. He's not trying to make every play. He's just trying to make the plays that he can generate. And it was good to see him go out there and make a few plays and feel good about it.
5: I would guess that is a lot of the defensive coordinator and the coaches they have on that side of the ball. Because, like I said earlier, they don't have like you look at the Rams tonight. That defense is loaded with superstars when it's healthy. They don't have a Nick Bosa, right? They don't have some of these dominant Aiden Hutchinson, right? They don't have that guy. But they play so well as a unit. That's got to be a lot of the coaching, right?
16: Yeah, I think it is a lot of the coaching. It's funny because you look at the Rams and they really haven't put it together yet.
5: Yeah.
16: And sometimes, and I'm not saying that this is the case with the Rams, but sometimes when you get some of those high name players, those household name players, sometimes they want to go cowboy and they want to go rogue and they want to go make a play for themselves because they feel like they're getting impatient. I'm not getting mine for this game. I got to get mine for every game. I got my own personal goals for every game. And you see that sometimes. And they get out of body, they play out of the system, and sometimes it can screw you. It can hurt your defense. So I think the fact that right now we have a bunch of good team players that play within the scheme every single play, that's the reason why our defense is playing so well. I think it's really hard to replicate. It's hard to find these team-first guys that can still play at a high level. So I'm sure B-Flow and all the coaches, I mean, they obviously understand that. But, you know, hats off to those guys, to getting those guys to buy into his system.
1: Ben Lieber, we're doing Vikings News, brought to you by our friends at Radco, your truck accessory pro store. Ben, as the Vikings are 5-0 and we're all feeling good, 100% winning percentage here. You got to love that, right?
5: Hell yeah.
1: You got to look then at the rest of the NFC North. And here's what I didn't know. Everybody else is 3-2. The Packers are 3-2. The Lions are 3-2. The Bears are 3-2. We saw what the Packers did to the Bears yesterday. At least we saw it afterward anyway. But we are not running away with this, even being undefeated. I guess that's kind of what we expect.
16: Yeah, I mean, I didn't actually think at this point in time that we would be 5-0.
1: Right.
16: Didn't think that we'd be two games up on the division. But obviously love it. And you see that. You see where we're going and you see the rest of the division, and it is going to be a battle down the stretch, but you can't tell me that we can't play with every single team.
1: Yeah.
16: I mean, we are going to be in every single game. Every game's going to be a dogfight. And then, you know, we'll see at the end of the season where we match up with everybody else in

0: of the end zone against the Niners. Yeah. That was it. That was the only validation that we needed, that Brett was the dude and we had everything else. And so the reason we went on a run like we did in the regular season is because when we walked out of that tunnel, it wasn't a matter of like, are we going to win the game? It was a matter of like, we're winning this game. We just don't know how we're going to win this game. And that's a way different feeling. And if we can get to that point with Kyler and this offense and this team, man, you can start steamrolling some people and you can have a lot of momentum going in the playoffs.
1: Oh, hell yeah.
2: How much fun would that be?
1: That's greasy.
2: I mean, imagine how much fun that would be.
1: Yeah.
2: You know, let's think about, though, we got the bye week and then we got Indianapolis. So at the very least, we're going to be 5-1 heading to Detroit to play Detroit on November 1st. We haven't played them yet. Obviously, we've beaten the Bears. We've beaten the Packers. We've yet to face the Lions. If you had asked me, because I just lost track of it, I wouldn't have known that the Lions were 3-2. I thought they were having a much more disappointing year than that. But right now, they're 3-2. That's a noon game. Is it possible to flex that game? Is it too early in the season?
1: Gosh, no, they flexed the Packers out of yesterday's game was going to be a 3 o'clock game.
2: That's right.
1: And the thing they have going for them against the Lions is the Lions' defense is absolute cheeks.
0: Yes.
1: The defense is hideous.
2: They've given up 148 points on the season. We've given up 64.
1: Think about that. Yeah. That offense is good. They got a lot of weapons, but and Jahmyr Gibbs is probably the best non-quarterback in the league, but that defense is bad, real bad.
0: I think that's the other thing that gives you a lot of hope within our, even just within our division. Let's just talk there. We feel like we're the most complete team. Can the Lions score a lot of points? Do they have a lot of weapons? Absolutely.
1: Yeah.
0: But they have a bad defense.
1: Hideous.
0: Yeah. The Bears showed yesterday once again that if they don't have Caleb and they're not playing with the lead, then that defense suffers. The defense is not going to go out and win you a game. And then the Packers, same sort of thing. They can score a lot of points. We all understand that. They can move the ball, but they're still weak at running back. You know, do you really trust that running game for the whole 17-game season? And do you trust that defense? Now they're going to get better with Micah Parsons, but they also have some other key injuries now.
1: Yeah. They lost their second straight guy to an Achilles.
0: Hargrave went down with Achilles.
1: Was it Cooper last week?
0: Mm-hmm. Yeah, Cooper, who's a fantastic player, is making plays great. All over the place in our game. He's in our really first game good. Of the season.
3: Their offensive line stinks, too.
0: Their offensive line's not good. So when you look at it, it's like we right now are showing that we have all three phases clicking, and we don't have any big glaring weaknesses outside of consistency at quarterback. So it gives us a lot of, like I said, it gives us a lot of hope within the division.
1: Well said.
2: It's going to be fun, man. It's already fun, but it's going to get more and more fun.
1: It's going to be real sweet.
2: And there's a few things I like more than watching the Bears lose. I can't help it. I can't help it, man.
1: And they showed how bad their pass defense is. The Packers literally just said, we're going to throw the ball. Chuck you can't it. Stop
0: yeah.
1: it.
0: Yeah.
1: And I don't know. Obviously, I never played any sort of, you know, effort position in any sport. But that... Is it how do you pronounce the kid from Oregon, the safety we wanted?
0: Thieneman.
1: Thieneman. Gave up on that Watson ball because he knows if he tackles him, it's pass interference at the 1 yard line.
0: Well, still,
1: he was
0: didn't
1: so
0: the ball
1: turned
0: hit him on
1: around
0: the back of the helmet.
1: He was so turned around.
3: He meets Austin.
1: Yeah, meets Austin. He just
0: started in bad
1: flailing.
0: Position, yeah, right?
2: No, it's a rookie mistake.
1: Yeah. But man, the Bears, you just throw on them, and they're going to get – I think they'll get him – I think they'll get Caleb back this week, but, man, it's going to be a fun season.
2: It already has been. Hey, what is Monday night tonight? I don't even know.
1: It's Rams and this is a good Bills. One.
3: It's going to be a banger.
1: Yeah. It's going to be A+. Yeah.
0: Right. Is it Rams at Bills?
1: It's Bills at Rams.
2: Bills at Rams.
1: Yeah. Yep. It's gonna be a really, really fun game.
2: So the Rams
1: will
2: go up by 21, and then Josh Allen will rally back.
1: Yeah, correct.
2: And then we'll be up all night long.
1: Nobody's gonna win the Power Trip Parlay because Corey had the Cowboys.
2: And the
1: the Browns.
2: The Browns. I can't believe I took the Browns.
1: Yeah.
2: Idiot. Well,
1: the Jets are buns, but they.
2: I know, but I was doing so good.
1: You were. But next week will be even better. It'll make it even more fun.
2: Yep. Your Vikings are 5-0 and
1: hell
2: leading
1: yeah.
2: the division heading into the bye week. What more do you need? When we come back from this break, we're going to look a little bit at not only the rest of the NFL, because we haven't talked to you much about that into that Washington Giants game. I still don't understand that. And I also still don't understand why you don't kick it out of the back of the end zone.

0: if you're Philadelphia.
1: I know.
0: I don't understand that either.
2: Baffling.
1: Or Squibbit.
0: Yeah. Or whatever. We'll discuss all that and more, and we'll talk about those Gophers, even though we really don't want to. This is the Bout Trip Morning Show, covered like a blanket. 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
4: AP News, I'm Marcela Sanchez. A federal judge has ordered President Trump to cancel any remaining television commercials paid for with millions of dollars in taxpayer money to promote his political message. This came even as the Trump administration said the ad campaign was coming to an end. American-born economists Robert E. Hall and Michael Woodford have won the Nobel Memorial Prize in Economics. The Royal Swedish Academy of Sciences announced the winners in Stockholm, saying the two were being honored for their work that has helped policymakers deal with economic fluctuations. Woodford spoke with the Nobel Committee over the phone.
5: That was one of the key goals of trying to develop an analytical framework, was not simply to use it on people, but to also talk to people about why the things that are being done are being done.
4: Woodford is affiliated with Columbia University in New York, and Hall with Stanford University in California. Saudi Arabia's main international airport has come under attack again. AP correspondent Joseph Fetterman reports.
6: Saudi authorities say a projectile struck a passenger terminal at the Riyadh airport. This comes a day after another attack killed 12 people and wounded over 300 others. The Saudis have blamed Yemen's Houthi rebel group for these attacks. A Saudi-led coalition recently launched an offensive against the Houthis in Yemen, and the sides have been exchanging blows for days. The Houthis say that one child was killed in a Saudi strike in Yemen on Sunday. With the Houthis threatening more attacks, the Saudis have taken new precautions. They've closed the Riyadh airport, and they've ordered schools in the capital to hold lessons online only for the coming week.
4: The fighting marks a sharp escalation and another front in the ongoing war between the U.S. and Iran. They are the main backer of the Houthis. This is AP News.
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14: It is going to be cloudy today with scattered showers this afternoon into this evening. Our high right around 59 this afternoon. Tonight, 41. Tomorrow, mostly cloudy, 52. On Wednesday, partly cloudy with a high of 57. 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
2: I'm ready. Oh, well, I criticized you because of the container you had them in. Those are outstanding. I ate half of them. I'm sorry.
0: Yeah,
2: I know. But those are so good. They're the perfect amount of like a salty
0: salt
2: snack.
0: Yes. Yes, right.
15: Man, I wish you would have walked in there and just smashed all those bugles. So he came back to bugle dust.
2: Oh.
0: I might have cried.
2: He might have snorted it, though.
0: That's true. You're right. Bugle dust.
15: Would you pack it in like dip?
2: Oh, yeah.
0: That's a great idea.
16: That sounds so good.
15: A little dip.
0: Oh, my gosh.
15: A little bugle chaw.
0: Have you guys heard of the Taco Bell sandwich?
2: Excuse me?
16: No, what?
15: Like a taco burger?
0: No, like you take you take all, like you get a gordita and like a burrito, and then you unfold them all, and then you make a sandwich out of them.
15: Oh, no, but it sounds great.
2: Sounds like something Tommy would do.
0: It's sweeping the nation.
2: Unhinged, drunk Taco Bell is A+. When you just don't stop ordering, you're going to eat it by yourself.
0: Yeah.
15: Is that the most bingeable fast food in America? 100%.
2: Especially at the one in Vegas by our spot, Planet Hollywood.
0: Yeah, you might die.
2: It's all a screen. So you don't have to order, like, you don't have to get the, like, anything else.
15: Right.
2: There's none of that.
16: Yeah.
2: So it's just boom, boom, boom, boom, boom, boom, boom, boom, boom. It's like eight things. Get your sack of Taco Bell, go up to your room, get cheese between your T-words, FaceTime your wife covered in cheese. That's what I do.
0: My God.
16: And then when you got the screen, you can kind of hit that flow state where you're customizing each taco, too.
2: Yeah.
16: I want extra sour cream on that joint.
2: Oh, it's
16: extra
2: so good.
16: Extra cheese, though.
2: God, Taco Bell whales.
0: Yeah, but here's the worst part. I don't think I ordered extra sour cream.
2: Oh. Hugs, Daddy.
0: Yucky.
15: Or yummy.
0: Or yummy. Either one. Right.
2: Whatever.
0: I don't know.
16: Whichever way you roll.
15: No judgment.
16: Yeah. Whichever way you roll, baby.
0: I just want to know which of you gentlemen is going to have bathtub cake with me when we celebrate 25 years
15: in Vegas. Vegas.
0: Yeah.
16: I mean, me, you, and Tommy will just be in the same room by default.
0: Yeah.
16: So
2: probably
16: be one of
0: us. Yeah. Yeah. And that room might be a jail cell.
16: Yeah.
0: That's the point. Yeah. I didn't think about that.
17: You may want Tommy to shower before he jumps to the bath.
0: Yeah. He's going to make my cake dirty. Wouldn't be the first person.
17: Treat you like that couch.
0: Oh, I forgot about he ruined my couch.
16: Yeah. Dwight just booked a trip to Las
2: Vegas. Dwight loves that couch.
0: That too, Maxo.
16: It's this chair. I'm sorry.
0: Today it's going to be 79 degrees. Did you guys know tomorrow's going to be 58?
2: Yeah, it's going to be perfect tomorrow.
0: 58, 55, 56 with rain on Thursday, 53 on Friday.
15: Thank goodness.
2: Yeah, heck yeah.
0: It's about time.
15: I was kind of glad that I wasn't here this weekend because it was too hot.
0: I know.
15: Too hot.
17: They had an outdoor wedding at 86 degrees in October.
0: You didn't expect that.
15: Sweaty Grundle.
0: Did he have a sweaty Grundle?
15: Everybody. All the guys. If you're wearing any sort of tuxedo or suit out there and it's 86 degrees.
2: Oh, so hot.
16: For show.
15: Yeah.
0: Yeah. What if you're wearing a tuxedo thong?
2: Yeah. Well, I'm sure Zacho was.
17: Well, that's what it was a weird choice.
2: That's all
17: Nick,
2: he had on?
17: But yeah, he went with the tuxedo thong.
0: He's been working on his physique.
2: Yeah. Good for Nick.
17: Apparently, it's a long Madden tradition passed down for generations.
0: Yep. Well, you got to stick your balls right in there.
2: What? Jesus.
0: It's John Madden. It wasn't me.
16: It was John Wayne.
2: That was John Wayne Gacy. What was that?
0: Never mind, I guess. Ben, before we go away from the Vikings, one last thing.
15: Sure.
0: Yesterday, they called a penalty on the long snapper for the beloved Saints.
15: Yeah.
0: And he was not happy about it, and everybody went crazy. But I was hearing in my earballs you having a one-on-one conversation with our long snapper about it, and it was fascinating. We did address it on the air, but a lot of people maybe were watching the television broadcast. Can you tell us what our long snapper told you about that?
15: Yeah, so Andrew DePaul and I were just talking about it, and I said, you know, do you agree with that? Was it just because of the way that the long snapper snapped his head? Was it because it was an abnormal movement? And he says, well, funny thing is, old John Hussey.
0: this is the end.
15: John Hussey, the referee, came over to DePaula earlier in the game and said, hey, man, like, you got to – this is your warning. You basically can't – you can't look back and then raise your head and, like, look back again. Like, there was, like, too many movements, he was basically trying to say. Like, this is your warning to, like, not do all those movements. And so what he what Hussey saw from the Saints long snapper, and this is the interesting thing. I don't know if I said this part on air, but DePaula was telling me that they noticed when they're scouting on special teams, they noticed his abnormal movements on film.
0: Hmm.
15: So DePaula was tasked when he was running the scout team to do the same head movements. So he would look back, he'd go neutral, wow. He'd go neutral spine, he'd look back again, and then he'd snap his head up to scan. But when he'd snapped his head up, his head went beyond neutral, like he was like looking up, and that was the movement right there that triggered the penalty.
2: Wow.
15: Now, DePaula did also say, he's like, I think this is a ticky-tack call. I don't know why they're enforcing it so heavily, because they were trying to enforce it even with him. But that was the movement, and that was also something that they scouted and recognized, and he was asked to do the same thing so guys like Ivan Pace wouldn't be jumping off sides. But they got him, but it worked in our favor.
0: And that's exactly what you just said is the reason that became a point of emphasis, because it did fool Ivan Pace into jumping off, and we were all pissed at Ivan for 35 seconds there, right?
15: Yeah.
0: And then we realized, wow, okay, that this penalty's on their long snapper. That was pretty cool, man. That's interesting.
15: Yeah, it was a great breakdown. And again, I credit Matt Daniels. I mean, I know that we're talking about individual players and special teams, but you know, the guy behind it all. I mean, we give so much credit to B-Flow and what he's doing. But like, look what Matt Daniels, our special teams coordinator, is doing with these units. I mean, he's getting these guys to play at such a high level, and then even that minute scouting report of, hey, let's emulate what the long snapper does, because this potentially could draw us off sides, because it is an abnormal way to do it. And so they practiced it all week long, and then it bit the Saints in the butt for a penalty.
0: Mm, man, let's real quick, as we get ready to go around the NFL, let's go ahead and address, because I've been asked to do so by a couple of people on my email. Does anybody know what happened to our Golden Gophers on Saturday night?
15: I only watched like 5 or 10 minutes.
2: I watched
15: of the game,
2: all of it,
15: and it was just
2: every second of it.
15: I want to hear your breakdown.
0: Yeah, you've been eating bugle dust over there.
2: I just think it happens every year, and it's not just PJ. It happens all the time to the Gophers. They always have a game like this, but they just looked – they got punched in the face, and they couldn't recover. I think I wrote it down here. The Gophers gave up, I think, over 300 yards on the ground, right? So, like, yeah, the Boilermakers ran for 305 yards. I don't want to say they, like, bought into all the press clippings, because those two wins they had are big wins. But, you know, Washington has lost three straight. Michigan is those teams combined are 0-5 in the Big Ten, right? So like, you can't take that away because of the accomplishments they had, but it's one of the worst losses I think I've ever seen. They were never in it. The Purdue just took over. The quarterback could get yards at will when it wasn't working on the ground for the running back who used to be with the Gophers. The quarterback just took it into his own hands and he just ran the ball up the gut a few times. They just got their clocks cleaned, and there was nothing they can do about it. They got dog walked by a not very good Purdue team in a sleepy environment on a late Saturday night. It was not good. They got destroyed. And now they're off for a week because they're also on the bye. And now they get to face a red hot Iowa team here a week from Saturday that will probably be a 6 to 7 point favorite. I mean, this is what happens with every sport, and we're doing it with the Vikings. We're now, after they win, we're like, you know, the sky's the limit with this team. But you look at the Gophers' schedule, you're going to play Iowa here. Iowa will be a favorite. You go on the road against Indiana, who had to sneak a victory out against Nebraska with a fourth down play in that game. They're in a tough, they got a tough schedule the rest of the way. And as Garzy said on his show yesterday, which he does such a good job when he starts and says, well, we are only doing this because we said we would. We got to talk about the good things. We got to talk about the bad things. It just didn't go well for him, man. And now you're in a situation where you could have been 5-1 going into an Iowa game. You might have gotten game day here in a week in a week from Saturday. It just fell apart for him.
0: Well, you know, it's college football, Ben, right? Yeah. And I could obviously be critical of losing that game, but I just look around college football, period. And that's one of the things I love so much about it. At this level, even though they're paid the NIL job, blah, blah, blah, blah, they're still kids, right? So you just never know what team's going to show up. I look at the Alabama meltdown against Georgia, okay? I look at Arch Manning throwing that inconceivable interception.
2: No, hideous.
0: And then you got to say, wait a minute, whoa, whoa, whoa. These aren't pros yet. These are still kids learning to play football. I know it's a giant thing. So I don't know, man. You see a loss like that to Purdue on Saturday night. First of all, I kind of felt it. I kind of saw it coming. Not that I'm a great football mind, but that was a setup to lose that game on the road after two big weeks. But also, you just never know what's going to happen in college football. It's a different squad each week.
15: Yeah, it is one of those reminders, and I'm glad you said that they are just kids.
0: Yeah.
15: And except if you're talking about Utah and BYU, those are men.
2: Yeah, well said. Yeah. Well said.
15: You know, unfortunately, you know, those guys over there in the Utah area, they go on their missions. They come back. They're grown men playing against boys. Mm-hmm. It's a little unfair. But, mm-hmm. You know, they also have their student athletes. And I know that this day and age, it's more athlete-student versus student-athlete. But they only put in, you know, half the amount of actual football work that a professional would put in, mm-hmm. because they have schoolwork and they have classes that they have to go to every day. So, you know, we're out here watching NFL games on Sundays with a full week of prep, and that's your only focus the whole week. Is you're watching film at home, you're at practice, you're doing everything, and you have nothing to worry about other than that game. And these young 20-year-olds, 18-year-old, 19-year-olds, they've got a lot to balance. Yeah. And then the weight, obviously the weight, and you talk about like an Arch Manning, you know, yes, he's making a lot of money. Yes, he's doing all this stuff, but that's a lot of weight for one person to bear. You know, that's a young mind.
2: And it's weighing on him.
15: I think it is weighing on him. Yes.
2: Here are the rest of the Gopher games. Iowa, 17th ranked. At Indiana, 5th ranked. 12th ranked UCLA. Mm-hmm. At Penn State, 25th ranked Northwestern, and then you end at Wisconsin.
0: How about that Indiana win against Nebraska?
2: Indiana, man.
0: There's somebody made a deal with somebody.
2: Yeah. How about the head coach at the end of the game? They said, how long are you going to celebrate? He said, well, at least till midnight. It was just.
0: I know.
2: He's cool. He's, you know, he's kind of crabby, but. Man, they pulled that one out of – that was an unbelievable win.
15: Yeah. I can't believe
2: it. Did you see the Alabama-Georgia game?
15: Yeah.
2: You ever seen that? Have you ever been on a sideline where a coach has lost his mind like that?
15: Kalen?
2: I mean, he's telling the kid, you bleeping lost the game. As Kirk Herbstreit is saying, Kalen prides himself on keeping his cool.
0: For people who didn't see it, i.e. what happened?
2: The kid – there. It was – third down, right?
15: Yeah.
2: They would have punted.
15: Yes.
2: And the corner went one push too many on the wide receiver, and they caught him and called a 15-yard unsportsmanlike or personal foul penalty, gave Georgia the first down. They ran the clock out. The game ended.
15: Took a bunch of knees. The other thing on top of that, though, that was also coming off earlier in the game, that same player gave up a boneheaded play.
0: Okay.
15: And so there was – even Herbstreit was saying, like, hey, this is a really talented corner, but sort of in a nice way, he was saying that he's got some, like, focus and consistency issues.
2: Meat sauce! Yeah.
15: and it's like he has a great play followed up by a bad play. And then you fast forward to the end of the game, DeBoer loses his mind on a non-defensive pass interference call that they had on offense.
2: Yeah.
15: A long pass down the field right at the goal line. Everybody is saying that this was the defensive pass interference. Even Herbstreit and those guys are saying this is defensive pass interference. They don't call it, so he's losing his mind on the referee.
2: He was hot.
15: And then to have one more fleeting opportunity if they can just get a third down stop and punt the ball away, and then that same guy that gave up a play earlier in the game, he goes out there and gives one extra shove to the guy's face and gets called for a penalty, and then they just take the knee. So like he was hot from the non-defensive penalty call. Then he's hot because his one inconsistent player's screwing them over for an opportunity to win the game. They don't automatically win the game, but they lose an opportunity to try to win the game.
2: Yeah.
15: He has every right to be hot.
2: He was so hot.
15: He was so mad.
2: Oof.
15: But as I think Mark Ingram, I think he tweeted out, you know, as obviously an alumni of Alabama, he's like, listen, he's like, to me, that was still a win. He's like, we didn't get pushed around. Everybody thought that Georgia was the superior team that came in with better players and more physical. He's like, and he's like, we didn't back down. And we basically said, like, we weren't a bunch of bees out there. Like, we stepped up. And he's like, that game proved to me that they belong, and Kalen's got this team on the right track.
2: They only dropped a few spots in the rankings.
15: Yeah, I mean, it's, you know, arguably the number one team in the country.
2: Yeah.
15: You know, I know the ranking wasn't that at the time, but they will be now.
2: They are now, yeah. They're both, in both polls.
15: How about this? Ohio State at Indiana this weekend.
2: Yeah.
15: At 11 a.m.
14: How is that not the, how is that not the NBC night game?
15: Oh, because Fox has the game.
2: Good point.
15: Yeah.
0: I, for one, am happy about it. Let's get up on a Saturday morning and watch some football, man. Yeah. I love it.
15: Yeah. Like, if you want the best out of these guys, you want them getting up that early and you know, getting your engine revved up for an 11 o'clock kick.
2: How about these games this weekend? Ohio State, Indiana, Florida, Texas, Mississippi State, LSU, Bama, Tennessee, Missouri, Ole Miss, Miami, Florida State. Miami will kill them. BYU hosts number 2 Notre Dame. Ooh. Notre Dame is a 10-point road favorite.
0: Notre Dame is number 2 in the country.
2: Yeah, wow. They play nobody, though. That's just for my mother-in-law. But they play nobody. Kentucky, who's come around. No, she will be, though. And then Oklahoma State, I heard you, Ben, were texting with Fargo Flash. They have the number 1 quarterback, Oklahoma State. They battle Houston Saturday night. Both teams ranked.
15: Yeah, dude. So
2: this is an elite weekend for college football. It.
15: So Daniel Jeremiah, who's one of the best.
2: I love Daniel Jeremiah.
15: He's one of the best analysts when it comes to all the draft and college players and all that stuff. And he was asked the question. This was just last week. Who's the number 1 quarterback right now in college football? If you were looking at the draft, and he said Oklahoma State's Mestemaker was right now on tape the most consistent. He has the most dynamic ability. He says he has the highest ceiling for any guy that's out there right now. So that was certainly not the guy that I thought he was going to say. I mean, this is a you know, you got the Dante Moores and you've got the Arch Mannings. You've got like a bunch of players out there. And he was saying that a former walk-on at North Texas that transfers to Oklahoma State right now is the number 1 quarterback in the draft.
2: He has 13 touchdowns and 1,500 passing yards.
0: Ooh.
15: Well, Oklahoma State was, I mean, this was supposed to be a rebuilding year.
2: Yeah.
15: And now they're number 18 in the country.
2: Yeah, man.
0: I love college football.
2: Yeah, the best. This is a good weekend for college football, man.
0: I think college football is the only sport in which I wish the season was longer.
2: Yeah, and it's half over, man. Well, it sucks.
0: And by that, I don't mean I wish the bowl games going into February is ridiculous. I hate that. I just, man, I love college football.
2: Yeah.
0: And maybe it's just it's just enough. I don't know.
15: Yeah. You know, the great thing about college football now that we have the playoffs, the expanded playoffs, is you can drop a game or two.
2: Yeah.
0: Yeah.
15: And as a fan, you're not week 4 being like, well, season's over.
2: Yeah. No. Like Oregon probably should be.
15: They're on the fringe.
2: They're banged up.
0: Yeah. Yeah, you're right about that. Back in the day, man, you lost one game, the season was over.
2: Hideous.
0: You're right. All right, that's Ben Lieber. This is the Power Trip Morning Show. We will go around the entire NFL, and I promise we'll talk about that Washington, New York Giants game, and much, much more. It's a Vikings victory Monday. The big giant base has been out since the very beginning of the show because we're celebrating the Vikings 5-0 squad.
2: Hell yeah, it has.
0: All that and more after this on the...
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19: Minnesota News Network, I'm Tasha Radel. Minnesota could soon become a new player in the helium industry. Pulsar Helium has announced plans for a helium plant and a carbon dioxide capture facility. Senator Grant Housechild says the project could bring new economic opportunities to northern Minnesota.
20: The investments could create new jobs and new opportunities for really a hub for helium gas with manufacturing, MRI technology, chip manufacturing, all of those different things. So I'm looking forward to seeing where this progresses.
19: Pulsar is looking at a location in Lake County. A wildfire at the Sherburne National Wildlife Refuge has burned approximately 151 acres. The Santiago fire started Saturday during unusually hot, dry, and windy conditions. Minnesota's tourism industry remained relatively stable this summer despite wildfires in the Northeast and a slight decline in travel. This is MNN.
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14: It is going to be cloudy today with scattered showers this afternoon into this evening. Our high right around 59 this afternoon. Tonight, 41. Tomorrow, mostly cloudy, 52. On Wednesday, partly cloudy with a high of 57. 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
30: With a catch like that, triple cut, you know, guys around them, no flinch, just focus, and ball skills are elite, you know. So that was just a hell of a catch for the guys, and, you know, the team needed it.
0: is a hell of a catch. That one-handed catch, man. Holy moly.
2: Man, that catch he caught over his head. Yeah. So it's, that was probably the best throw Kyler had all day, don't you think, Ben?
15: Yeah, those two throws.
2: I mean, outstanding.
15: Both of them only in a spot where our guy could go get it. You know, that triple coverage throw.
0: Yeah.
15: You know, thankfully, if Justin doesn't come down with that, well, nobody else is coming down with
2: yeah,
15: that.
2: Yeah, so then you kick the field.
15: So it's a risky but safe throw in the location. Like, you have to throw that in the right location, and he did. And then that ball where it hit, like, right on Jet's shoulder pad, it's like there's no other spot that ball could have landed.
2: Yeah.
15: It was incredible.
2: I've watched that play like 50 times because it's such an elite play. The pocket the offensive line formed, and you saw those guys on the Saints were probably told, hey, jump in the passing lanes. This guy jumps up to try and block the passing lane, and one of the offensive linemen just shoves him to the ground. It was a perfect play all around. Rosie.
0: Rosie thought it was funny. Shoved the guy to the ground.
2: Rosie, why are you laughing?
0: Hey, Zacho.
1: Yes, sir.
0: Would you do it live for me? Just go quick twitch.
1: Quick twitch?
2: Wow.
0: Quick twitch.
4: Quick twitch.
0: Thank you.
2: Wow.
0: That's what I wanted. Thank you. Thank
2: quick
0: you.
2: Then when you say the party zone?
4: The party zone.
2: Okay. Thank you.
0: All right. So when I go like that, you got to do quick twitch again, okay?
1: Okay. Yeah.
0: Okay. Go.
4: Quick twitch.
0: Thank you. We're going to do something real quick called the...
4: Quick twitch.
0: Ben?
15: Yeah.
0: You're involved? Okay. Max, you're involved?
2: Max left.
15: Max died.
0: Max is no longer involved.
2: He's in with.
0: Oh, that's right. PA stayed in New Orleans. Sauce?
2: Yes, Daddy.
0: You're involved.
2: In?
4: Quick twitch.
0: Thank you. I'm going to go through the rest of the schedule.
2: Oh, sweet. Love it.
0: You ready?
2: Yeah.
0: For your Vikings. Here we go. And I just want you to give me a...
4: Quick twitch.
0: Reaction. Win or loss, okay? Next game.
2: Sorry, what are we doing?
4: Quick twitch.
0: Thank you. Order up.
2: Order up. I love that bit.
0: Sunday, October 25th, new game home, Indiana Colts.
2: Indiana Colts?
0: That's right.
2: Okay. What are we doing?
4: Quick twitch.
2: That's a win. If they can.
0: Ben goes first.
2: Oh, yeah. Sorry.
15: Oh, okay.
0: Ben?
15: That's a win. What were you going to say? I'm just going to finish your thought.
2: It's a win because if they can slow down Jonathan Taylor, that's all they have.
4: Quick twitch.
2: Okay, yeah, it's a win. Sorry, I don't understand what we're doing.
0: So Sunday, November 1st.
2: I was doing long twitch.
0: Sunday, November 1st at Detroit Lions.
4: Quick twitch.
0: Ben?
15: Ugh, tough one. Can't call it right now.
4: Quick twitch.
0: You're not going to call it win or loss?
15: I'll say win.
0: Sauce?
2: Loss.
4: Quick twitch.
0: November the 9th. Buffalo Bills, Monday Night Football at home. Ben.
4: Quick twitch.
15: It's at home?
0: Yeah.
15: It's a win.
0: Ooh.
1: Hey.
0: Sauce?
2: It's at home. It's a win. Sorry, I was just repeating.
1: It's a what?
2: It's a win. It's at
0: it's
2: home.
0: A home. It's a home.
2: It's that's a win. Monday Night Football. They'll be either undefeated or
4: quick twitch.
0: That's at Green Bay on November 15th. Ben,
15: loss.
0: Sauce,
2: loss.
4: Quick twitch
0: versus San Francisco in Mexico City, November 22nd. Ben,
15: loss.
0: Sauce.
2: It's a win.
0: Whoa! Oh.
4: Quick twitch.
15: I'm setting up our loss, though, for redemption in the playoffs.
0: Ooh, like it. November the 29th at home versus Atlanta, noon game.
4: Quick twitch.
15: That's a win.
0: Sauce?
2: That's a win.
0: At home versus the Panthers, December 6th, a 325 game.
4: Ooh. Quick twitch.
0: Ben?
15: That's a win.
0: Sauce?
2: That is a win.
0: Thursday, December 10th, at New England. Ben?
15: Against Drake May?
0: Yeah,
15: Who found his groove?
1: He's back.
0: He did.
15: Man, that's a win.
0: Ooh, saw it?
2: That is a win.
4: Quick twitch.
0: Washington, to be determined.
15: Certainly a win.
2: Win.
0: At New York Jets.
4: Quick twitch.
15: 100% win.
2: Yeah, win. They'll have a new coach by then.
0: And lastly, Chicago Bears, and that is a home game.
4: Quick twitch.
15: Won't need it. It's a loss.
2: Yeah, won't need it because they'll already have the one seed loss.
0: Okay. So by my math, 1, 2, 3 losses from Ben and 1, 2 losses. three losses from Saucy as well. So you both have them going 14-3 on the season.
2: Yeah. I mean, it's possible. They have a tough schedule the rest of the way. But,
5: Hello!
2: Hey, Pee Wee!
15: all of us lost. Here's what I'll say, though.
2: Button Bar lost.
15: I know that we went real Fargo Flash.
0: It was called
4: Quick Twitch.
0: So you were just quick twitching.
2: No, because he doesn't pick losses.
15: I know, that's true. But we went pretty close to Fargo in that day. The thing is that people have to realize now is every offense. Okay, sorry. I got to pause.
2: I'm kidding.
15: I should probably turn this way. I can see the. Every offense that plays our defense,
0: right?
15: They're going to have to play at
4: quick twitch.
15: They're going to have to play at their absolute best.
0: Right.
2: Well said.
15: Right. So.
0: Right.
15: I know that there are games that we're just going to falter a little bit, but every team is going to come in with their undies bunched up because they're like, man, we can't have anything fall apart because this defense is so good. Mm. We've now set a standard and expectation that you have to get the absolute best out of every offense. I'm talking about the Lions, the Patriots, the Niners. So the happenstance that we don't get their best, we have a shot to win every one of these games.
2: Yeah.
0: Man.
2: For sure.
0: Imagine.
2: And imagine when you guys are in Mexico City.
4: Quick twitch.
2: And how banged up that 49ers team might be.
6: They already are, yeah.
2: I mean, they are.
5: And you dig it!
2: Why is that guy so excited?
6: He's uniting all the games.
2: Will you play it again?
5: Can you dig it?
2: What movie is that from?
0: The Warriors, man.
2: Oh, I've never seen
6: that guy. That guy had like 3 lines.
0: Yep.
6: And he made the most of them.
0: Yeah. He sure did, man. He sure did. Yep. So there you go. Exciting stuff. There you go. You heard it here. 14-3 in a game called
4: Quick Twitch.
0: Thank you. Here's the NFL schedule and what happened this weekend. Ben?
15: Yep.
0: You take a long twitch, brother. Say whatever you need to say.
15: Slow twitch?
0: Yeah, that's that. All that.
2: Mm. Yeah.
0: Over at Tottenham Hotspur in front of 61,000 fans, Jacksonville beat Philadelphia 19-17 because they decided to go ahead and let him return that kick.
2: Ugh,
0: and they did, and they won 19-17. Ben?
15: Sirianni came out and said that's on him. And I 100% agree that if he's making that call at the end of the game to either kick the ball out of the end zone or squib it, and he elects to do option C, which is kick to the returner, which, by the way, they had a return. I think it was the first kickoff of the game. Jacksonville returns that for a touchdown negated by penalty.
2: Penalty, yeah.
15: So you've already been gashed once.
2: Yeah, well said.
15: You saw what can happen. So why the heck would you kick off again in that moment where you just got to ask your defense to make, what, 2 stops? 2 stops.
2: And the
15: game's over. I was actually texting with Farwell after the game was over, and I asked him, because he's a special teams coordinator in Jacksonville, and I said, did you dial up a special return for that exact play? He goes, no, we just ran the exact same return that we returned earlier in the game that got called back. We just didn't have a penalty this time.
2: Wow.
15: So there's nothing fancy about it. He just basically said, hey, guys, you've done it once before. Run the same return, but just don't hold a guy. And they get down the field. And thankfully, I mean, the guy gets tackled. Is it Amir Abdullah?
0: Yeah.
15: Tackled with 1 second left.
2: Yeah.
15: You know, so it couldn't have worked out any better for Jacksonville, because he either returns that all the way and scores a touchdown. If he gets tackled 1 second later, game's over.
2: Yeah, game's over.
6: Right.
2: And so, you give yourself up on that. Could he have slid down?
0: Somebody touches him.
15: Yeah. Sure. I mean, knowing that you've got Cam Little that can kick a 70-yarder.
2: Yeah, but like, I know he got tackled, but could he have given himself up?
15: Yeah, you can give yourself up.
0: Okay. Just like a quarterback, yeah.
2: Yep. Yeah, all right. Mm-hmm.
0: By the way, does Heath have any aspirations to be a head coach, or is he like what he does?
15: I don't know. You know, he's gotten a couple opportunities to be named. I think he's an assistant head coach by title now.
0: Ooh. Oh, no kidding. I didn't know
15: that.
2: Heath Wales. I love that guy.
15: He's the best.
2: Yeah.
15: I don't know. I don't know. I know that he's – because of some situations that have happened in the past, there's a coach – the head coach was having some issues and they, he was going to probably miss a game. So the GM tapped Heath on the shoulder and said, hey, man, we need to get you ready for this game. So he's gone through preparations to be the head coach on the sideline for a game or two. I think when he was in Buffalo, I think he did have to take over head coaching duties for a little bit. For like a part of the game for some reason. So I don't know if he wants that whole role of being the head coach, but I think he's enjoyed the opportunities that he's had.
0: 31-24, Cincinnati beats Miami.
2: Miami's bond. Yeah, Miami's terrible.
15: They're going to lose every game.
2: This season. Malik Willis is terrible.
0: The Browns cost me the power trip parlay as the Jets beat them 17-12.
7: Thank God.
2: Yeah, it was like a bad snap, I think, on a punt that set the Jets up in very short field.
0: The Jets must be playing defense, though, because the Browns had been killing people offensively.
2: You know what? They had 8 sacks yesterday, and David Bailey, the second overall pick, is a absolute killer. We talked about it yesterday on Overtime Max when I did. Here's his stat line. One of us, hold on, gone too soon.
7: Real
0: David
7: game.
0: Bailey, I think, is Axl Rose's real name.
2: Are you serious?
0: I that rings a bell. I could be
2: He had 3 sacks, 3 tackles for loss, 4 quarterback hits, and 7 total tackles. He's a rookie, and he doesn't play with gloves on. It's sweet.
0: He's a rookie?
2: Yeah, he's a rookie. He's the second overall pick.
15: Texas Tech?
2: Yeah.
15: Wow. Yeah, dude's a monster. Get this, dude. Geno Smith hasn't thrown an interception in 5 games.
0: Wow. What?
15: Yeah.
0: Wow.
15: So playing clean football, and I think they rushed with Braylon Allen. I had over 116 yards rushing. So
0: So they may Garrett be Wilson, out. Easy. Garrett by Wilson the time we play them too. In January, they may have.
15: Yeah, that might not be out, like huh? the easiest out.
0: Yeah, right. But all right, let's get to it. Overtime game. 27-27 tie. Commanders Giants at Northwest Stadium, which is the Commanders' home stadium. Ladies and gentlemen, at the end of that game, they just went on tilt. I just don't know what happened. I didn't even realize that was their starting quarterback. I thought that was still their backup in there. It went so poorly at the end. Explain it to me, Ben. How did they lose that game or tie that game, I guess? Feels like a loss,
15: Well, you see the way the Giants were cheering. I mean, you know, they were celebrating as if it was a win and it was just a tie because the defense understood the situation. They knew what was going on. And then when they couldn't believe that they're just letting this clock run down and they had no sense of urgency. And Max, you said this, you can't tell me they can circle back and roundabout way, try to make any excuse. The body language of everybody on that Commander's offense shows you
2: they didn't
15: understand the situation.
2: Yeah.
15: They were not prepared to execute whatever was called. And it's sad because I like Jaden. I think that, you know, based on the Netflix show or whatever?
2: Yeah.
15: He's a really likable guy.
2: Yeah.
15: But the injuries and the lack of awareness, like he hasn't taken the mental step forward, I think, to be a true franchise quarterback. And it's unfortunate because that right there, I don't think that you don't have to have the offensive coordinator tell you in your headset what the game situation is. You should know that. You've played a lot of football in your day. You don't need a coach to remind you of what is going on in the game. As a quarterback, you know every down and distance. You know every game situation because that's how you prepare for games. A lot of games are broken up in first and second down. Then you go through your first and second and medium, and then what if there's a penalty? It's like you break all of your preparation down into segments of the game and game scenario. That's why we have third and long. That's why we have low red zone plays, high red zone plays, goal line plays, short yardage plays. You work on 2-minute. You work on 4-minute. You work on all those things.
2: All of it.
15: It was a absolute utter failure by everybody in that organization.
2: Maxo's point and your point are 100% correct. I've seen that play now 75 times because of social media, and it's been on SportsCenter 1,000 times because it involved the New York team, and it's just boneheaded. Washington, it's like it's the first quarter. The linemen don't get up quickly. The running back just kind of stands there. The wide receivers don't come back to the ball. And you watch New York realize, like, oh my God, get on sides because this can't end in a defensive penalty or they'll get a free kick, right? There's no urgency. It's like they didn't know. No one in the huddle was like, hey, guys, there's 20 seconds left. The clock's ticking. They snap it at 12. They run some weird play. Chuck it out of bounds.
8: Time in the world to chuck it out of bounds.
2: Even if you take the intentional grounding penalty, you still can kick a game-winning field goal. Awful.
15: Yeah, horrible. I mean, an absolute failure. And you're telling me at no point in time before that drive even started, you don't huddle up as a team and say, like, hey, guys, even if it's just a pep talk, we got this. We got this. You guys jump on my back. I've got you. We're going to do this. We're going to run a couple plays. We're going to get down, and we're going to kick this game-winning field goal. Good, good. Yeah. Rah, rah, rah. Let's go. Like, not even a—
2: situational awareness. Zero.
15: There wasn't— So you're telling me that there wasn't even that conversation? There wasn't even like even kind of a cheesy rah-rah speech before you go out there on a potential game-winning drive?
9: Right.
15: Come on, man.
0: Wow. Moving on to the next game. Apparently, maybe it was not real what we saw the Raiders early in the season. 45-17 loss to the Patriots yesterday.
15: Yeah, well, it could just be that the Patriots are starting to figure things out. I know.
9: Their defense is so freaking good, man.
0: Is it?
9: Yeah,
2: yeah.
9: That's mostly the reason that they got to the Super Bowl last year, and it's just continuing. And now I don't even think they had their top corner back yesterday, and they're still. And Drake May obviously figured it out. 5 touchdowns total.
0: Poopy.
2: Yeah. It was a huge win. The Raiders have now lost 2 straight.
0: Yeah.
2: And when, Fernando Mendoza came in, he looked decent, albeit against, like, backups and third string guys. He looked the part.
0: Yeah.
9: Patriots don't even have A.J. Brown right now either.
2: Oh, yeah.
9: They're still waiting on him to come back.
15: So here's an interesting stat that, you know, Drake May, I think, gets hammered for just being like a short, quick passer. And I guess yesterday on footballs that were 10 yards or more in the air, he was 8 of 11, 206, and 3 touchdowns.
2: Jeez. That's cooking with gas, man.
9: Yes, sir.
15: Yeah, that's getting explosive, right?
0: Yeah, man. Crazy. Let's see. The Steelers, Aaron Rodgers gets it done 34-22 over Indianapolis. Yeah, okay. Packers, again, we talked about it earlier, 31-7 drubbing of Chicago at Lambeau Field.
2: They just chucked the ball, man. They just said, you can't stop us. We're going to throw it. They threw 31 times for 367 yards. They just chucked the ball.
15: See, I think that strategy is twofold. Is you trust your receivers versus their secondary, which they won that battle. They guessed right. And you also trust the fact that our defense going against Bajent or Case Keenum, whoever is in there, is going to have the upper hand. So you take those risks, because if you throw the ball down the field 50 yards and it gets picked off, well, it's fine. It's right. Fine. Yeah, Bajent's going to go out there and we're just going to get the ball back. Like, when you don't have any threat that they're going to turn that turnover into points, you just keep chucking it.
9: Yeah.
15: You just keep taking risks, and it worked out for them.
2: Hmm. Yeah.
0: Wow. Texas over the Titans, 26-3, I know. Yeah.
15: Max, talk about it.
9: A booty bowl, battle of the buns, and the Titans are undisputed in terms of being the worst team in the NFL. Cam Ward is not only not a starting quarterback, I don't even know if he's a backup quarterback. He is terrible. And Robert Saleh is supposed to be a defensive mastermind. Clearly, not the case.
2: Robert Saleh's a terrible
9: guy. Thus far.
0: Aww.
2: Yeah, he's terrible. Yeah. Cam Ward, 23 of 36, 170 yards and an interception.
9: He's terrible.
2: Man, they have nobody. I mean, I know they drafted Carnell Tate, and they're going to have another opportunity to draft that other Ohio State wide receiver.
9: They should get a quarterback.
2: Man, they have nothing.
9: There, I was just telling Ben in the commercial break, I think they're years away. Years away from being a competent football team.
0: Wow.
15: Your boy Will Anderson had 3 sacks too.
2: Yeah. Wow. He's outstanding, man.
15: Max, so I'm curious to hear your thoughts on Marvin Harrison Jr. now going to Houston. You think that's gonna bring out the best in him? I mean, obviously he's gonna be happy getting out of Arizona.
9: Yeah, for sure. I think they have a pretty good receiving unit in Houston, in the sense that, like, you're not gonna be paying attention to Marvin Harrison Jr. I mean, teams clearly weren't anyways, because he's not doing anything. But I don't know how you feel. I still don't know about CJ Stroud. He just seems like such a mystery to me still. Mm-hmm. Some games he looks all right to competent, but I have not seen the magic and the flashes that we saw in that rookie season pretty much ever since. So I'm very curious as to how this season plays out for them. But I think it could be I think it could be a decent fit for them because they are a pass first team and they got a pretty good receiver unit. So he's gonna have some opportunities. And plus, you're playing in the AFC South. The Titans have a terrible defense. The Colts have one of the worst defenses in the NFL. And I mean, you got the Jacksonville Jaguars, obviously, who are one of the better teams in the NFL quietly. But I think that he's got a pretty good chance to do something if he's going to do something anywhere. But I just quarterback play.
0: Hey, okay, be cool.
9: He is quarter black too.
15: Yeah, he is that. I don't know what race has to do with it, but you know.
2: I saw a bit yesterday when this trade went down of the top five picks that have been traded. Most of them are terrible. I mean, Zach Wilson, bad. Trey Lance, real bad. The running back, was it Trent Williams from Cleveland that was taken in front of the Vikings and they took Matt Khalil? He's bad. Trent Richardson, thank you. Jeff Okuda, not great. No. So, like, a lot of these guys that were just dumped for nothing. I don't know if he'll be any good. But they got a second-round pick for him, man.
9: Can't believe they got that much.
15: Yeah.
0: Ben, what surprises you more? The Vikings being 5-0 or the Chargers being 0-5?
15: The Chargers being 0-5.
0: Can you believe it?
15: Yeah.
0: Can you believe it? They lost yesterday 23-17 to Denver at SoFi Stadium. I thought they had that game. We were watching a little bit in between that rotten movie that pissed me off and what was going on your screen. And, man, I thought maybe they had a shot, but they lose again.
15: Yeah, they're just playing messy, unorganized ball. Everything about it, I mean, their offensive line's not playing well. Herbert just makes really stupid decisions. Like, he's another anomaly to me because I want to love him.
9: Right.
15: Like, you want to love everything about him. He's got a super strong arm. He's tall. He looks the part. And then he just makes decisions and risky throws. You're like, what did you see there? What are you thinking?
9: Yeah.
15: It's a little bit like Josh Allen before Josh Allen figured it out. Now, Josh Allen still makes some plays. You're like, why did you do that?
0: He does. Yeah. Yeah. Every game,
9: he reverted back to that Josh Allen against the Patriots a week ago. Yeah.
15: I think, you know, the flashes of brilliance, or at least the long stretches of brilliance, kind of overshadow some of those bonehead plays. And Herbert just hasn't, just like we talk about Stroud, just like we talk about Daniels and with the Commanders, like, he just hasn't taken the next step. And I don't know if it's coaching or he's just in a bad spot and he just is like unmotivated or uninspired. I don't know what it is. Maybe he just needs a new voice in his head from a coach because it's not working.
9: That's the worst 0-5 to me because they came in with really – I mean, they're like Mike McDaniels is going to revolutionize this offense. This Chargers team is going to take the leap this year and be amongst the elite in the AFC, and now they're 0-5.
2: And they looked fantastic, albeit in the preseason, they looked fantastic. They were high flying and all that. It's bad. They're snake bit.
0: That season's over.
2: It's over.
15: Oh, it's
9: way over. Right?
2: Yeah, it's over. Yeah, people are going to lose jobs. Yeah.
15: Now you start strategizing, which is why everybody around here is like, all right, if you guys are going to fire sale this thing, you know, what's it going to take to get a guy like Herbert if we're looking for a true franchise quarterback? Yeah. So, like, I understand the rumors because they're in, hey, let's just shut her down and get ready for next season.
0: When you go into Lumen Field with a team that beat up and still beat the Seattle Seahawks 32-29, boy, oh boy.
2: Man.
0: The 49ers are something else right now.
2: That quarterback's the best quarterback in football. Brock Purdy's the best quarterback in football.
15: He turned
2: the ball over twice, but, I mean.
15: That's a great defense, too.
2: I mean, man, can he make throws? He's great.
9: Wasn't there, I don't know if I misread the stat on the screen, but didn't they say there was 38 points combined off of turnovers yesterday?
0: Is that right?
9: Yeah, well, between the two teams, yeah.
2: The Seahawks fumbled in the end zone right before the end of the half. Hmm.
0: So there you go, 49ers, Seahawks, 32-29. The San Francisco wins there. The Lions beat the Cardinals, 45-21. Very emotional head coach in the locker room. I don't know if you guys saw that or not, but my goodness, man. Love out to our radio brethren.
2: Yeah.
0: And then last night in Sunday Night Football, overtime, 30-23, Baltimore beats the better than I expected Atlanta Falcons. If Penix could stay healthy, he might be a good quarterback, man.
2: Yeah. He's hurt again, right?
0: Yeah.
2: Is it rib?
15: Yeah, it looks like a rib. Yeah.
9: They said they don't expect it to be a long term.
0: Oh, okay,
9: thing.
0: Good.
9: Yeah,
0: good.
9: But he got knocked out at the end of that
15: game. Well, he did come back in.
0: Oh,
15: he got knocked out. Tua comes in for one play. Penix comes back. And then once they have the break, he's on the sideline. They're like, yeah, you're not going back in.
0: Man.
15: So
10: yeah, that Tua play was hilarious.
15: No, I know that.
11: Yeah. Yeah, he was three for three.
0: Yeah. he was.
10: One way to look at it. But Michael Penix is so good, man. If that guy could stay healthy, he can make every throw.
11: Yeah, he's
10: legit.
15: And what Stefanski has going with that offense now with Bijan? I mean, man,
10: Drake finally London. Unlocked. Yeah.
0: I'm so glad he got another chance, man.
11: Yeah, same. Stefanski wails. And you know, you coach kids playing football, right? But, well, your own kid. You don't just coach random kids. There are multiple
10: show at the park.
11: There are multiple plays that Atlanta runs that are just simple 31 counters where he just turns around, hands it off. He goes between the guard and the center, and he's gone.
15: Yeah.
11: It's simple running plays, basic, you know, fifth grade football running plays, and he takes it for 60.
15: Yeah.
11: He's unbelievable.
15: Even some of their passing concepts just seem rudimentary.
11: Yeah.
15: And I don't mean that in like a bad way. It's just like there, it just works.
11: It works.
15: There wasn't flashy, nothing flashy about it. It's just a quick little play action. And like, there's a guy wide open 15 yards down on the sideline. You're like, how?

0: Yeah, Huntley is more akin to Lamar than Carson is to Kyler.
1: Correct.
2: Oh, yeah. Good.
3: Well said, That's
2: you said that well.
0: Thank you.
2: Wow, look at how you said that.
0: Wow.
1: And I think it's impressive that they have a brand new head coach. You know, Jesse Minter, who's there as a defensive coordinator, comes back as now their head coach. And they have a whole new different offensive staff. But yet, here they are doing the same thing. Like, if you watch the Ravens, it's funny because they got it right with Minter understanding that this is our identity. You know, maybe they just needed a new like voice with Harbaugh getting out of there. But if you didn't know there was a head coaching change and an offensive coordinator change, you would think it's the still it's John Harbaugh system.
0: Yeah, right. Mm.
1: This is a John Harbaugh led Baltimore Ravens team. They're running the football, they're playing great defense, they're physical, they're intimidating, and you got a quarterback that can just, you know, manage the game and make some explosive plays with his legs. That's it.
3: How about that stat? In the Jacksonville Eagles game, it's the first time in the Super Bowl era there have been two game-winning field goals in the last 8 seconds. Go-ahead field goals in the last 8 seconds.
1: Wow. Yeah.
0: Wow. The year of the kicker right now, man.
2: Yeah. It really is, man. And we got the best one.
3: Well said, Hogs Daddy.
2: Ben, I'm sorry I ruined your flight on the way home. I knew you were trying to sleep, and I was cussing at the television. But that
1: was
2: movie,
1: so funny to watch you react so to that movie. Man, you should live stream that sometimes. You watching a movie and just giving live reactions. It's so funny.
2: Well, I get fully immersed, man. I give myself to the movie. And that's why I was so pissed at Backrooms. Give me an ending.
3: You also thought it was something else. Yeah, you did. Oh, this is a scary movie.
0: You thought it was Backpage.
2: Back doors.
3: Yeah, correct. We all know what you thought it was.
1: Yeah, we all know.
2: Anyway, Ben, you're the best in the whole wide world. Love you, man. See you Thursday. Thank you. Saucy, Zaxo, Maxo, thank you very much. We'll see you guys all tomorrow. Boney will be here. Marnie will be here as well. And a cast of thousands. We'll also talk to, I would guess we'll talk to Brian O'Neill, but I'm not sure. We'll check on that. He might have the off week. I'm not sure. We're on. Don't worry about that. Foucher Morning Show. If you want to book me for your company to come talk about mental health, I'd love it. ChrisHockey.com. Everybody have a wonderful day.
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7: 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The Lumberjack volleyball team went 2-3 at the Midwest Fall Classic at St. Michael Albertville, getting their first two wins of the year over Edina and Legacy Christian. They host Fergus Falls tomorrow night. Meanwhile, at the Section 8 AA True Team meet in Brainerd, girls swimming and diving, the Lumberjacks took sixth with two first-place finishes, the 200-yard free relay, and Finley Zothman won the 50 free. They'll host Brainerd tomorrow. Football team fell to Alexandria at Chet Anderson Stadium Friday night, 41-21. Josh Arell threw two touchdown passes to Owen Vandermeer. Jack Zellman had a rushing touchdown, but the Jacks turned the ball over five times, and they will be at Sartell on Wednesday. Short week. Girls soccer team's been named the number 3 seed for the Section 8-3 playoffs. They open up quarterfinal action with Elk River at Chet Anderson Stadium tomorrow night at 7 o'clock. We'll have it, of course, on the Lumberjack Radio Network. Boys have been named the number 6 seed for the Section 8-3A playoffs. They'll be at Monticello tomorrow at 5.
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5: It is going to be cloudy today with scattered showers this afternoon into this evening. Our high right around 59 this afternoon. Tonight, 41. Tomorrow, mostly cloudy, 52. On Wednesday, partly cloudy with a high of 57. 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

0: touch me so I know this is real.
1: Mmm, good stuff.
0: Big boy's back.
2: Ryan Wright with a boomer. Holy cow, long spiral. Miles Price retreats to the 13. Now he circumnavigates to the right, gets to the 15, to the 20. Outside the numbers to the 30. Sprints to the 40. Cuts back left to the 50. Miles Price! Fantastic return! It's a 42-yard return for Price. Second longest of his career. And he sets Kyler Murray and the Vikings offense up with really good field position.
0: Just listen.
3: 9 to noon.
4: And that's a fact.
0: You like that?
4: What in the ham fat is going on with you guys?
3: The Viking.
2: Oh, my God! Murray back to pass. Has to run away from a couple of Saints to the right side. Pedal to the middle. Gets to the 30, 25. Stutter steps to the 20. There was that spectacular Kyler Murray run for which we have been waiting. It went for 18 and a first down. Now, safety blitz by the Saints has picked up Murray. Plenty of time. End zone. Jefferson into double coverage and touchdown! J.J. gets the gritty in New Orleans. And the Minnesota Vikings have taken a 12-7 lead.
0: Oh, my God.

0: Fire away.
1: In the kitchen. Boom! Will Riker's kick to begin the second half goes to Jaden Price, and he dropped it. Jaden Price dropped it, and the second half begins with a Minnesota Vikings. Come on, Mr. Hussey.
2: Gold A's jump.
1: Take! Yes! Yeah! They took the ball from the New Orleans Saints on the opening kickoff of the second half. Chuck with a fade left into single coverage. He threw it right to Byron Murphy Jr. again. Yes, sir. Two interceptions for Byron Murphy Jr. Three on the season. Well done, Byron Murphy Jr.
3: He's got big balls.
1: The con! And they stay there!

0: Welcome. 9 to noon on a Monday. And on the fly, all I do is win montage.
1: I love it.
0: Now, I know we're streaming all day today, right?
1: Thanks to Quantum Fiber.
0: KFAN.com/watch. Thanks for hanging out with us. I apologize that the montage may not have been available on the stream, but thanks for hanging out with us. It is a victory Monday, a purple Monday, whatever the framing is or verbiage that you want to use.
1: Yes, sir.
0: The Minnesota Vikings are 5-0 and head into the bye week undefeated with not just the best record in the NFC North, Kings of the North, with a couple games in hand on a couple of our NFC North foes. We're tied for the best record in the NFC as well. I was kind of hoping on a Monday. I was watching, and you know, Sam, the man that used to be on the Fan, and now he's courtesy of Seahawks broadcast. And I was hoping the Seattle Seahawks would find the way to win. So then it's just us, just alone,
1: right.
0: Just alone on an island, a little drink with an umbrella in it, enjoying ourselves as the only lone undefeated NFC squad. But with that said, after the performance yesterday in the Bayou, so many different things in the vein of 9 to noon, Max, that we can effectively just we can call it covenant claps worthy football from the Minnesota Vikings as they improve to 5-0. Now, whether it's text messages 64686, the Bradshaw and Bryant KFAN text line, talkbacks, free iHeartRadio app, you hit that microphone, you give us up to your best 30 seconds. I just want to run through some big moments from big players that lead to 5-0, and we're going to start with the QB.
2: Murray back to pass, has to run away from a couple of Saints to the right side, pedal to the middle, gets to the 30, 25, stutter steps to the 20. There was that spectacular Kyler Murray run for which we have been waiting. It went for 18 and a first down.
0: Are you open to doing covenant claps for the quarterback?
1: Let's do it. By the way,
0: yes,
1: I got a good, I know you probably get this all the time and it's probably annoying. I have a really good Vikings song parody ready to go for you.
0: Oh, please.
1: Higher,
0: okay.
1: By Creed. Can you take me, Kyler, to a place where linemen can see?
0: Oh, you've done 3/4 of my job for me. Oh, that's unbelievable.
1: Thank you.
0: Can you take me, Kyler?
1: Where linemen see.
0: Oh, okay. It's
1: on. Now.
0: Is that going to get cut from the stream too? I don't know how
1: probably.
0: It works. Yeah. AI bots and searching for righted material. The quarterback yesterday, 24 of 30 for 229 and a touchdown. A theme that's happening a couple games in a row now, not turning the ball over. Kyler not dropping it. Kyler not throwing it to a Saint yesterday. 7.6 the yards per attempt. There was more explosion in mass. And obviously, if you were of the, you know, well, couldn't get into the end zone. Well, the 5 field goals, and we're all applauding. He was 13 of 14 for a buck 20 in the fourth quarter. That's nice, Kyler. When you get it into the end zone, get back to me. He did. So covenant claps for the QB.
1: Yes, sir.
0: Now, of a different variety. So Kyler does his thing yesterday. And finally, using his runs, 50 his legs, 51 rushing yards yesterday at 5 a clip. I played the highlight, moving the chains there on his feet. And so kind of the growth, Max, in the idea of, okay, well, we know he can be explosive. We know he has the athleticism on the ground, but we're not seeing it. Where is it early in the 2026 and limited sample sizes we have? But it felt like as the comfort level has increased, talked about at Fanline, I'm sure you guys brought it up on overtime yesterday. Great job with Saucy. That the comfort level growing in the offense, maybe there was a corner turned with the running aspect of it and understanding when he should within the framework of KO's scheme.
1: 100%. And you got to imagine that. I mean, we're all human, even though they're football players, they're tough guys. You got to imagine after getting knocked out of that first game, that makes you a little hesitant to want to use your legs a little bit more. And he seems more comfortable in KO's scheme. And I also think, you know, it's something callers call in every single week, KO's play calling. Yeah. And it seems like he adjusted his play calls as well to be more suitable to Kyler's strengths, quicker passes, taking advantage of the middle of the field a little bit more. And Kyler's mobility absolutely changed the dynamic of this game. We watched, I mean, Drew Brees pointed out on the TV broadcast, it changes the way the Saints were pass rushing. They had to go back inside because they were anticipating. They kind of slowed up because they're anticipating him breaking out of the pocket. And there was, and Kyler wisely, you know, situational awareness on 100% opposite of Jaden Daniels yesterday, knew that they were anticipating that, and then sometimes just stayed in the pocket to dissect them. So his legs, in turn, opened the door for him to dissect them through the air even more.
0: Well, I'm glad you asked that question because you asked it to Lieber. I was on my way into work, and I heard you guys talking about it. And it did bring something to mind. If you remember, and I'm trying to see, we don't have the catch in the system, but it was Jayshon Jones.
1: Yeah.
0: A 33-yard connection, I think it was.
1: Huge and catch, yeah.
0: I say I think. I can just look at it right in front of me.
1: I think it was 32.
0: Theater of the mind. One for 32. There we go. That play in itself looked weird. And again, I love that you asked Lieber and his explanation on that, because he did just hang in. And he had a ton of time.
1: Yeah.
0: And it was odd because we've seen him peel out the back end or the other side of pressure when Vandermark, you know, battled Warrior. I think you'll hear PA's drive-bys. That's how he was described by Will Fries. But there were some moments where Chase got after him. The old man Cam Jordan can still do it.
1: Granderson was terrorizing yesterday Granderson, as well.
0: Granderson had himself a game, albeit in a loss. And now they're 1-4, so they can be happy about their game all they want with just one win in the season.
1: Take that, Carl.
0: Take that, Carl. What do you got now, Carl? Carl's probably a great guy.
1: I'm sure he is.
0: But he hung in there, and you could. It's almost like they were playing contain, but now what? He's still there.
1: Right. Yeah.
0: For 3-4 real-time seconds before he delivered it to Jayshon. So Kyler Murray and the legs becoming part of it, just a beautiful part of it. You know what's beautiful, and I don't know when this thing's going to end, but 25 carries, a buck 13, and a score. We got to give it up for Mr. Jones.
2: Game tied at 13. No play action this time. Hand off Aaron Jones. Runs through a stain at the 2 to the end zone. Touchdown! He's showtime! And Aaron Jones has run the Minnesota Vikings to a 19-13 lead. That was an 8-yard touchdown gallop, and he had to go bulldozing to get into the end zone.
0: So sadly, TJ Hawkinson goes down, second play of the game, gets a catch, and we're thinking, I think it was 13 for a buck 19 the week before in the Miami game, and that connection would bleed into what we saw yesterday. Well, second play of the game, he gets a catch. Okay, cool. Well, you know, 12 more to go, and let's get Jefferson involved. Welcome back, et cetera. And then he goes down. Now, that's an L. That's awful. What's this thing going to look like? And then I think it was right after the fumble. And we are 5-0, and somebody in the text line, just they always got to throw cold water on it. Yes, I know there were red zone turnovers. I know. I talked during fan line, and got ripped pretty hard about maybe some delay of game opinions and various things that apparently the listeners didn't like. But we're undefeated. He drops the ball, and then suddenly he's questionable to return with a knee. Now, what I'm curious about, because I love Aaron Jones, and I think you're going to get to hear him with PA next segment in his patented locker room drive-bys post-victory. You think maybe the fumble suddenly was like, ooh. My knee kind of hurts a little bit. My knee. It's a little balky.
1: Yeah, it's been bothering me for a week now. I didn't want to tell you guys, but.
0: Yeah, I wasn't going to say anything, but dropping it on the turf inside the 10, you know, suddenly has my body feeling kind of a different way.
1: You know, I'm old, right? You pulled a page out of Dalvin's playbook.
0: We don't like that. We can't have that. I think it was Julian Blackman that forced it, and then it was Chase going the other way to about the 35. That was a touchdown drive for them. They got all their points off our turnovers yesterday, so we made it a bit harder on ourselves than it needed to be. But how good is it? I mean, it just, and again, the sand is quickly falling with that hourglass. But we've watched him now. It was 20. He had 22 or 23 a few weeks ago, maybe in the Bears game, and then 25 yesterday. We're seeing him take on a bigger workload because of Jordan Mason being out than we ever maybe would have wanted or expected out of him. He's coming through, hold on to the ball, and he gets that touchdown, just mows a guy down in the process to the end zone. And now, hopefully, he's going to be a bit healthier on the other side of this break, and we get Jordan Mason back. Right. Just good times, and just love Aaron Jones and seeing the success.
1: He's been amazing, man. And I mean, KOC, it's kind of been every offseason, it feels like they're like, hey, we're going to rely on the run a little bit more. We're going to rely on the run a little bit more. Yeah. And it's nice to see their commitment to it this year, even in the face of injury. And Aaron Jones has been asked to do, like you just said, way more than he ever would have been anticipated at the beginning of the season. And he's a key part of this offense. Him getting those chunks, whether it's 4 or 5 yards on first and second down, that put him in a lot better positions on third down yesterday. How many third and shorts did the Vikings have yesterday? I mean, that was awesome to see. And obviously, his rush ability has helped them dominate time of possession, which I think is a key part of how this offense is going to be successful moving forward, because they doubled up on the Saints yesterday.
0: Yeah, they did.
1: And that was a huge factor in the win.
0: Yeah, it was massive. And just there was one drive. Sadly, it was a 3-and-out, but you get 6 on first down. And if most NFL offenses, and Kevin O'Connell in particular, it's like, I'm going to give you 2nd and 4 every time.
1: Yeah.
0: You feel like that's a good first down conversion rate. And it was 6 yards, and then it was a run for 2. We get stuffed, and we end up punting, and I'm just pulling what remains of my hair off my head in that moment. But that was where, like a couple weeks ago at Tampa, if you remember, I think we were 2 of 15 on third down. And a big part of that is Vita Vea and those big guys up front not allowing us to start 2nd and mid, 2nd and short potentially. Inability to run the ball led to issues. And yesterday, putting our offense in a good spot rhythmically. And 50% on third down, technically 9 of 17 if we omit the kneel down towards the end of the game. But we're loving that third down conversion as well. So Covenant claps to the running back. And then, of course, he's from that area, so we got to get him a touchdown.
2: Now, safety blitz by the Saints. It's picked up. Murray, plenty of time. End zone. Jefferson into double coverage and touchdown! J.J. gets to Gritty in New Orleans. And the Minnesota Vikings have taken a 12-7 lead.
0: Triple coverage, Max.
1: Triple coverage.
0: Doesn't matter.
1: Don't matter.
0: It does not matter.
1: Could have been quadruple, pentuple. Oh, it don't matter.
0: 6 for 79 and that touchdown there. Now, you know, maybe we just keep that trick pass that happened later in the game. Let's just keep that in our pocket.
1: Yeah.
0: KO was, would you say he was trying to get in his bag?
1: He was trying to get in his bag, but yeah. he reached a little too far into the bag, and it was just candy wrappers and lint.
0: Yeah, sadly, I believe a mouse had eaten through the bottom of that bag and whatever trickery was in there.
1: It was like your grandma's bag that has like a 40-year-old candy in it, and you're like, Grandma.
0: Werther's.
1: Yeah. This caramel is from the black and white days, Grandma. I Love Lucy was premiering new episodes when that was fresh. But yeah, you know, he got in his bag for the most part. But, you know,
0: in fairness, the first one is a accurate pass.
1: 100%.
0: It's an accurate pass from Kyler and Bartholomew's easily into the end
1: touchdown
0: zone. It was beauty. That one was not, and nearly turned disastrous, but it didn't. And so so we have something to learn from as we get into the break. Loving Justin Jefferson. And then just, I mean, I played one during the montage on the fly. Let's hear the first one where Tyler Shuck chucked it right at Byron Murphy.
2: Shuck back to pass, eludes the pressure. He's yet to be sacked. Runs out to the right. Another flag comes in. And somehow the ball came out from Shuck. And the Vikings have recovered it at about the 40-yard line.
3: He threw it right to Byron Murphy.
2: He did?
3: He just rolled out and threw it right to Byron Murphy. It's exactly what you've been talking about all day, Paul, with Shuck. He's going to throw us an interception, and he did. He just rolled out.
2: What?
3: I mean, this is the easiest interception that Byron Murphy has ever had.
0: What? What? 2 for Will, 2 for Mr. Murphy yesterday. A beautiful thing is his defense. And you know, the number, I think it's 39-4, but this is becoming a weekly conversation. The Vikings defense now with 10 turnovers through the year. They are a +6 in the take give, but we had to work for it a bit yesterday. You fumble it in the freaking red zone. Jonas Sanker goes the other way with one of them. All their points are off our mistakes. They really had no freaking chance. And this kid, they say he's talented. And Ron yesterday during fan line, running up and down all the stats. They're airing it out. All these plays held him to, I think it was 43 plays yesterday. 43 and 37. That is the last two games, the total snaps by the defense. Defense is fresh.
1: Yes, sir.
0: Defense is making plays. We're looking for a nickname for Murph. Popular via fan line was Murphy's Law.
1: I like that one.
0: That's not bad.
1: At first, I was like, that's okay. But then the talk back that gave the explanation, I thought made it perfect.
0: Yes.
1: Anything that can go wrong will go wrong when you try it with Byron Murphy.
0: When you throw it to Byron
1: Lord
0: Murphy.
1: Byron was pretty good, too, though.
0: Don't you think there's a bit of a poetic manner
1: in
0: which he plays?
1: Yeah.
0: But the
1: regal.
0: The defense was terrific yesterday, holding the Saints as they should have. This team struggles to run the ball. And despite some of the success and the stats that you'd read into with Tyler Shuck, best of luck the rest of the way. Holding him under 100 yards passing. And then just a 142 on the ground. You get the three takes. Jake Golday, kind of the special teams. I mean, we can just root for the kicker every single game. Hey, the kicker's perfect again.
1: Yay!
0: And Will truly is a thrill, and we love it. And let's never take that for granted.
1: Ever.
0: By the way, as good as he has been, he's still chasing Gary.
1: Don't say it.
0: He's still chasing Gary.
1: That hurts.
0: Get that in your minds, okay?
1: No!
0: Maybe not. Sorry for mentioning that. But Jake Golday, hey, why isn't he getting in the game more? He's playing a ton on special teams. He has the punch out there. Jayshon Jones mentioned earlier, falls on it. Dig that. Let's play that highlight and just soak it in here because it was beauty from Mr. Golday.
2: Boom! Will Riker's kick to begin the second half goes to Jaden Price, and he dropped it. Jaden Price dropped it, and the second half begins with a Minnesota Vikings.
0: Come on,
2: Mr. Hussey.
0: Come on, get
2: Gold
0: there.
2: Tank!
0: Around.
2: Yes!
0: Yeah!
2: They took the ball from the New Orleans Saints on the opening kickoff of the second half.
0: Do you think the host likes listening to referee John Hussey's calls or saying John Hussey's name?
1: He definitely likes saying John Hussey's name.
0: I think
1: name
0: he does.
1: As much as possible.
0: I think he enjoys it. Covenant collapse really in all phases of the game yesterday, 23-13. And the Vikings are 5-0. And that's going to kick off a Timber Tech set list brought to you by Timber Tech and TimberTech.com. Right around the corner, you're going to hear PA's locker room drive-bys after every victory. PA jumps into the locker room with a contraption and just goes from player to player to player, as many that will talk to him, and puts it together in a little file, sends it here, and I'll play it for you. We're going to do the weekend wrap around 9:40 because we're really excited about the pro team. Tough one for the college team. But there are some baseball playoffs going on and some other cool things we're going to jump into with the wrap. There's some NFL-wide conversation to be had today because, you know, the better team won in the Bayou yesterday, and it looked weird at times. Cool moments. We're super pumped about that. But, man, whether it was what happened in London in the morning with Jacksonville, the Commanders, I can't wait to play for you the Washington Commanders radio network and the level of exasperation and defeat as Jaden Daniels and that offense clomped their way to a tie. Oh, it was bad.
1: Brutal.
0: Cooper was 6 inches. Cooper Kupp was 6 inches from extending that drive and potentially beating the Niners yesterday, but they fell short. There's a lot of interesting aspects of NFL yesterday, so we'll get to that. Pete Bursich, thanks to Sioux Cup Manufacturing, is going to join at 10. We'll chat about yesterday's game. We will do the weekly border battle. Felt kind of odd in a way yesterday. Not exactly hoping for the Packers to experience a great demise. They blew out the Bears, and so everybody's 3-2, except for one team, the Minnesota Vikings. But we will do a little border battle with Cinny. His team wins. Sadly, this is the second week in a row. Javon Hargrave, former Viking, it sounds like, may have torn his Achilles. So Edgerrin Cooper a week ago, Javon Hargrave this last weekend. They do blow out the Bears, but it may come at a health cost. So we're going to talk about all of that. Plus your text messages and talkbacks. We're going to have room for that throughout today's show as well. So it's Max Fuller. I'm Nordo from 9 to noon, hanging out with you on a Victory Monday with your undefeated purple. Of course, KFAN.com/watch all day, too, courtesy of Quantum Fiber. And I believe Max Fuller might have a cash keyword, or do we just head to the break real quick and then we'll find it around the corner?
1: I will find it during the break.
0: Terrific.
1: I am unprepared.
0: It's perfect. 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Pen and a pad. It's Nordo in for PA 9 to noon. Be back with you shortly.
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8: KBUN Sports Radio, this is a score update. BSU volleyball team swept by St. Cloud State Friday, but they swept Minnesota Mankato on Saturday, their first win over the Mavericks since 2015. Ava Affman had 20 kills. They'll be at Wayne State Friday. Women's soccer team, a 1-1 draw at Minnesota Crookston on Friday and a 3-0 win over Minnesota Moorhead yesterday. They're 6-3-4 will be at Winona State on Friday. BSU women's hockey team in the Minnesota East-West Showcase, a 4-1 win over Maine on Saturday and a 4-2 loss to the Gophers yesterday. They'll host Minnesota Duluth this weekend at Sanford Center. Men's hockey team had a pair of one-goal losses to number 4 North Dakota, 3-2 at Sanford Center Friday, 4-3 in Grand Forks on Saturday. They've now got a home-and-home set with Minnesota Duluth. They'll be at Duluth Friday night at Amsoil Arena, and at the Sanford Center will host Duluth on Saturday. Football team fell to Wayne State Saturday, 45-13. They're in Jamestown this upcoming Saturday. And the Blue Hawks Marathon champions were Judah Sporey of LaPorte and Leah Rabbis of Green Bay.
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10: My thing is, if they don't have the rushing attack, are they going to ask Sam Darnold to do too much? That's what I just don't, I'm not 100% sure of.
11: I think that Jackson Smith and Jigba would take a line from Joe Burrow's book and say, throw it more.
10: Yeah, he's that good.
11: Give me the ball. Yeah. And by the way, he's also got Cooper Kupp, who was turning back the clock, Rashid Shaheed, A.J. Barner. Like, there's still other guys that could also throw the ball, too. I agree, though. I think at some point in time, it is going to come back to rue them. But I also don't know if there is another defense outside of this ragtag bunch in San Francisco, because we don't know if the Rams are fully healthy in the NFC right now, that could really challenge this Seattle offense if it wasn't to have a run game. I suppose the Minnesota Vikings. But, like,
10: right.
11: Give me another defense that you think even a one-dimensional Seahawks team that would be that they would be the bugaboo. Outside of the Vikings, I really can't.
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0: A mic check, a 1-2-1-2. PA does his locker room drive-bys when the team wins. And thus far, being 5-0, this will be the fifth edition of PA's patented locker room drive-bys, courtesy of New Orleans, the Bayou, the Superdome, and a 23-13 victory.
5: Minnesota Vikings prevail. They beat the New Orleans Saints 23-13. The Minnesota Vikings head into the bye week, a 5-0 football team. Let's begin the drive-bys. Jayshon, first NFL catch. Congratulations. How'd the game go for you?
20: Thank you, sir. It was amazing, man. It's biggest thing is coming out with that win, and that's what we did, so that's what matters most.
5: Yeah, overall, what'd you think of Aaron Jones' performance? I mean, holy cow, is he dynamite.
20: He's a dog, man. I love watching him go to work every Sunday and how he goes about his business throughout the week and who he is as a person. I just love to see him get the success he's been having on Sundays.
5: Likewise for you. Congratulations on the victory, man. And it's really great to see you get out there and play some offense.
20: Sir, thank you, sir. Appreciate you.
5: For sure. Jayshon Jones, first National Football League catch. Drive-bys. What up, T? I'm going to sneak in here real quick. Justin. Okay. Am I on your way? Okay, cool. Thank you, bud. Hey, you got to Gritty in New Orleans. I mean, holy cow, on the side of the field where your family was, you win the game. Welcome back, man. Welcome back.
21: Appreciate it, man. It definitely was special. Having all of my friends and family there, getting in the end zone and getting this dub was big time for us. During the week, just trying to get my ankle back right and get it to feel good enough to go out there and still perform. So definitely kudos to the training staff and all of the people that worked with me just to get me back out there. It felt great, but it feels even better getting that dub.
5: Yeah, no doubt. 5-0 into the bye, and you threw the ball. I love when you pass. The double pass, 50 Colby Wooden for them. I'm surprised he didn't catch it. It was like, holy cow, it's right to me. But when you get a chance to pass, generally good things happen.
21: Yeah, for sure. I didn't see him, kind of seep back into collar. Good thing he did drop. He had all that tape on his hand.
5: A defensive tackle jumped a route.
21: Exactly. But I'm glad he dropped it, so we continue to drive. But, it's, anytime there's a chance to throw that ball, I want to throw that ball, for sure.
5: Okay, lastly, because I know you're in a hurry, the Vikings win by 10. Your quarterback, Kyler Murray, at the end of the Dolphins game, final two drives, he went 13-14 for 122. Okay, we got no touchdowns that game, but Will Riker's the best kicker in the game. He took another positive step today, and that confidence with the running on the 18-yard run, he's so gifted with the running, but the throwing, man, he's hitting everybody all over the place.
21: 100%, and that's something that, people gonna kind of got to take a credit for. Just him being able to move with his legs and extending the play, being able to look downfield and still throwing it downfield on the scramble. So all of those things is something the defense got to, take accountability of. But, it was just great. You can tell he's getting more comfortable, more confident into going out there and performing. But this is what we expect from him. This is something that we've been seeing, ever since he was with us. We just got to put it out there on tape and on Sundays. Those, two drives that we had turnovers on right there in the red zone to score again. So we just got to, continue to get better, continue to execute our plays, and continue to win.
5: That's the main penalties at a rough time, some turnovers, like Aaron Jones beat himself up a little bit for dropping it inside the 10. Well, think about that, man. You know this better than anybody. The mark of a really good team is one that wins when it doesn't play at its best.
21: 100%. And that's something that we kind of been facing my whole entire career. Just adversity coming throughout the game and us understanding that adversity is going to hit. Not every game is going to be a perfect game to where we're just blowing everybody out the water. So some things are not going to go right during the game. You just got to understand it's the next play, not really dwelling on the past, but thinking about the next play and the next opportunity that you have. So it was a great team win. The defense played phenomenal like they always do. But offense really stepped it up today, and that was the big thing.
5: Enjoy your downtime, and it was great to have you back, man. Congratulations.
21: Hey!
5: God bless you and your family.
21: Yes, sir. Much love, Doc.
5: Thank you very much, Justin. Appreciate you. Justin Jefferson, love you too, man. Hey, Ben, real quick, a drive-by. Welcome, first and foremost, Ben Jurasik. Welcome back.
2: I appreciate it. It's great to be back.
5: And then Gavin Bartholomew, too, here, drive-by after a victory. So the team's down its top two tight ends with respect to you guys. I mean, TJ off that monster game against Miami, shoot up New Orleans in 2023, too. He goes down with the concussion, and Kyler's finding both you guys, man. First you, Ben. What was it like? Because you've been out a little while.
2: Yeah, just the opportunity, just trying to make the most of it, step up. It's always next guy up mentality, so just trying to do my job. That's all it's about.
5: And Gavin Bartholomew, how difficult was last year for you with that back? I mean, of course you want to play, but you got that back and you can't play. And now you're not only part of the mix, but you're a big part of the mix.
20: Yeah, no, last year was tough. You know, I wanted to come in and, you know, establish myself as a guy that can, you know, contribute to this team. And then, you know, just the opportunity I've been given this year. Unfortunately, it came at a bad cost with TJ and JO. But, you know, to be out there with this group of guys, you know, it's special.
5: Well, Ben, I'm going to go one for each of you because I know you guys got to leave. I just talked to Justin about this. The mark is cliche, but it's real. The mark of a good team is one that doesn't play at its best and still finds ways to win football games. So I'm Racetrack Rays, man. It doesn't matter how you get to the winner's circle as long as we're all in there getting our pictures taken, and it was for a fifth time. There are penalties and turnovers to clean up, and Kyler's coming together game by game. There's still much better to come, right?
2: Yep. No, 100%. I think, throughout this journey and this season, a win is a win. In this league, it's not easy to come by them, so you got to appreciate every single one. Next guy stepping up. Special teams has been huge. Defense is playing out of their mind, and I think the offense took some great steps today, so let's keep that rolling.
5: All right, Gavin Bartholomew, last one. I apologize for not watching you play at Pitt. I've seen you in training camp, so I've seen the speed, but I've never really seen it like I saw it today in a regular season game. I mean, speed's your thing, but, like, to fill in for Oliver, which both you guys are doing, is that part of your game that's starting to come together, or has it always been there, pass protection, run blocking, things like that?
20: Yeah, you know, I think that's one thing that I can do is just be a unique player to, you know, do both of those things and step up. So, you know, I was just happy to put it out there on display.
5: You're awesome, man. Congratulations, guys.
20: Thank you. Appreciate it.
5: Yeah, welcome back, Ben.
2: I mean, thank you, sir.
5: The Minnesota Vikings beat the New Orleans Saints 23-13. These are drive-bys, and locker room still kind of on fire right now. Very cramped locker room here at the Superdome. Very old building. Let me say showtime just real quick. Sitting here chatting with DJ Dallas. Boy, DJ with that catch. DJ, nice catch, man. Huge catch. Welcome to the Covenant.
3: I appreciate that. Just doing my job, playing my 111. That's it.
5: Okay. I'm just, you know, Aaron, you're nice enough to chat with me in these drive-bys after every single win, so I'm just going to make this short. But is there a cold tub or, like, is there kicking your feet up somewhere during this downtime? And it's not saying that you can't handle the work, because you can, but your second 100-yard game this year, you ran for more than 8,000 yards in your career with the total today, 75 total touchdowns, over 8,000. How about this, DJ? 75 total touchdowns, too, with that one he got today. He's a pretty good football player. Congratulations on the victory. How you feel?
22: I feel good. You know, had to work through a little adversity early on in the game, but thankful for my teammates and coaches and the trust that they have in me and picking me up when things may not go right. And I know they're counting on me, so just being able to, make up for that.
5: My God. And Aaron, what makes you the consummate pro is you have that big game. You've been carrying the load in the running game, you know, ever since Jordan went down. And but after the game, you tell Ben Lieber, yeah, this went well. Most importantly, we won, but I can't drop the ball inside the 10. So, like, there are still things to work on. So, I mean, you get a little critical of your play sometimes, don't you?
22: Definitely. You know, that's the only way you continue to get better if you're satisfied with the game or with what you've done. Then I feel like that's when complacency starts to set in and things like that. So I always know there's room for improvement. Can't do that, especially in that area of the field, because we could have had, if we don't get six or seven, we get three. So
5: DJ Dallas just said, just tell him you're the GOAT. Aaron's not like that, but he is one of the greatest all time when it comes to running backs for this football team. Congratulations, you guys are 5-0. Kick your legs up. I don't know if it's El Paso. I don't know if it's a beach, if it's Turks and Caicos, but kick your feet up and find some sun, all right?
22: I'll be in Minneapolis for the first part and then probably go get some sun in Miami.
5: God bless you, man.
22: Thank you.
5: DJ just invited him to some ranch. Oh, this sounds absolutely fantastic. Holy cow, drive-by's in play. Let's roll over here real quick. Congratulations on the win. Will Fries, before you drop that towel.
4: Yes.
5: 5-0, brother. Congratulations on the win, man. What'd you think?
4: It was awesome. Ton of fun. First time playing down here in New Orleans. Come down there and for the offense to perform like we did and do some better things. It was super exciting and a lot to build off of.
5: And they so let me ask you this in closing because everybody wants to leave. So you come into the game, and I don't know if it's two of their better defensive linemen, Broughton and Nathan Shepard, who's tough, ninth year Fort Hays State.
4: Really
5: well, they like got sick over the weekend, so not on the injury report. They get sick and they're out. So when good players scratch late, like how does that impact the mindset, if any?
4: I don't think it does. I think that everyone's really good and that it's more about how we perform. And every time you see an offensive line get beat, it's not really so much a spectacular maybe move. Sometimes it is, but it's more about the offensive line and how their technique's blocking. But before you let me go, I just want to give a quick shout out to Vandermark and Joe for stepping in, doing a really good job tonight. Two Warriors. I don't know if I can curse. Sorry about that. And then Aaron Jones, absolute, you know, just blood and guts, just grinding it out. It was awesome.
5: That's awesome. Thank you, Will. God bless.
4: God bless.
5: Vikings are 5-0. Blake Brandel, real quick, drive by. Dead, yay, Will, but we'll fix it. With those offensive line changes that you had today, and Vandermark had a couple of early penalties, clearly cleaned that up. And Joe Huber makes his second career start. I know you don't, you know, like talking about yourself and saying good things about yourself. So I'm just going to tell you some things that other people have said who matter, whether they're coaches or not, that you're so important in this equation when it comes to getting things set up, handling players who are coming in. So humble as you are, what goes into that when you lose Donovan Jackson for the year? You got a new left tackle, if only for a week. What intensifies with your role?
4: I think it's just doubling up the communication, but I can't take any credit for what those two did today because that's what they have been preparing for all season, and it shows. You know what I'm saying? Like, when you're not necessarily the guy every week, like, you're practicing for when stuff like this happens, and I think their preparation showed. Like, they were dialed in on the game plan. They both did a great job. Joe, I mean, I see more of Joe because, you know, I'm playing next to him, but Joe plays as hard as anybody, and it's it is awesome to play next to him. I mean, he did an awesome job.
5: Okay, I got down here late because there's only one elevator. Superdome's a million years old. Whatever. Those are my problems. Who cares? But bottom line is I missed Byron Murphy Jr., two picks, and I miss Will Reichert, who hasn't missed since October 23rd of last year. Your defense. The defense playing the way the defense is playing, and you guys are grinding the clock, keeping them off the field so good gets better. What about B-Flow's defense?
4: Yeah, it's scary. Obviously, we had to practice against that all of training camp. And, you know, training camp, you're usually working on your fundamentals and everything, but that defense gives you so much to think about that it's almost like you're game planning against the defense. And so, yeah, it's very evident that they know what they're doing, and they play hard, and they play with a ton of confidence, and it shows, and it's awesome. And it's an awesome way to play the game. That's how an offensive lineman wants to play, is run the ball and score points and then let the defense go to work.
5: All right, Blake, and lastly, people don't talk about long snappers, holders, or kickers unless they do something bad. We're going to flip it. Andrew DePaula is a perennial All-Pro. Thorson never held at Georgia, which freaks me out, but nevertheless, he wins the job. Now he's holding for the best kicker in the NFL, who never has missed an extra point, and he's hit 34 in a row, second most in the history of Minnesota Vikings football. Just that operation right there. What do you think of it?
4: Will is a stone cold killer, and after every field goal, I don't even watch the ball go through the uprights. I just automatically assume, and then I look at his face, and it is just you know, he's just doing his thing. He's operating. So, yeah, that's a huge part of this team. And he, all three of those guys do an awesome job.
5: Likewise for you. Enjoy some downtime. Kick your feet up, man. You got the Colts out of this. And thank you very much for the chat.
4: Appreciate you, man.
5: See you, Blake. Blake Brandle. Oh, wait, I can't, Will, I can't leave without one. Kick your feet up, okay? Get some rest. Big people need to rest. But out of the bye, your former team.
6: Yeah, a lot to look forward to. Seeing some old faces. It's going to be fun. Yeah,
5: you're awesome. Thank you.
6: Thanks.
5: Will Fries. Minnesota Vikings beat the New Orleans Saints 23-13. Well, the drive-by possibilities ended up being a lot better than I thought. Getting down here a little bit late because of this New Orleans elevator situation. Oh, here we are. Here we are. Just real quick, if you don't mind.
7: Yes, sir.
5: Got two of them today. What in the heck happened on the first one? I mean, seriously.
7: The first one, I would say, was definitely a Christmas gift. But, you know, I take those. definitely. But, obviously, I just got to shout out to D-line because, obviously, they got the pressure. Forced the quarterback out the pocket. And obviously, he had to make a decision, and the decision was to me. So, shout out to D-line for that, for sure.
5: And the second one, I mean, it was kind of to you also. It was like you were the receiver, and the receiver was the DB. But you still got to catch it. Not every DB can catch those.
7: Definitely. Obviously, just knowing the situation as well. We're up. They're going to probably try to take a shot. He checked a double move to him. That's our best receiver. So, I knew something was coming. Ball in the air is mine.
5: And props to Olave, by the way. I mean, he's a dog. I mean, you guys held him down nicely today, at least as holding Olave down goes. But... some off time now. All right. Have you started that podcast, by the way?
7: We haven't. Obviously, I've been kind of waiting, but obviously, 4-4's kind of still been doing his things on Friday. So we're just going to keep it there for now until we keep going from there.
5: All right. Well, you got a lot.
7: Planning something.
5: You got a lot of good things to talk about when you do. You're 5-0. Congratulations, Matt.
7: Yes, sir. I appreciate you.
5: Byron Murphy Jr. Yeah, I appreciate you, man. With a couple of interceptions. Wow. Holy cow. Levi Drake Rodriguez. On that, yeah, drive. Say that again.
8: Drive-by.
5: It's a drive-by. You might have run 15, 17 yards when you ran to get that guy on fourth down. I mean, holy cow, the energy you had in the second half, man, it just keeps on going, right?
8: Yeah, man, I think once you see everybody firing on all cylinders, it just makes you want to freaking go even more. So just seeing all the team, man, grind and just go put their head down and work was so much fun.
5: Yeah. You were great, man. Your defense is great. God bless you. Enjoy the downtime.
8: Thank you, brother. Appreciate it.
5: Yeah, Levi Drake Rodriguez. Andrew, just real quick. Your mom was in the stands today. I saw her on the sideline. That's the good news. You had a sack with mom here. Yeah, the bad news is I might have said Rock Valley, South Dakota accidentally after the sack, but then I changed it to Iowa. Yeah. You forgive me?
23: You're going to have a lot of upset people in Rock Valley, that's for sure.
5: What'd you think of the game? I mean, the defense gives up 12-9 a game. You gave up one touchdown, 13 total points, what they scored in the game. That's how it's going to look. Overall, defensively, I mean, shucks, attempts were way down. The completions, he didn't throw for more than 100 yards. What was he kind of the A topic in the game, him and slowing Olave?
23: Yeah, anytime you can, you know, slow down their quarterback or really just put pressure on them and try to cause them into mistakes or force them into positions they're not used to being in, it's an advantage to us, and that's what we try to do today.
5: Rock Valley, Iowa. Rock Valley, Iowa. Your mom is so sweet. My son was here celebrating his birthday. Your mom and my son were bonding. And it's just, I've met her before, but I just love when families come to games. And your mom was here. So anyway, I thought that was cool, man. You got a sack. Congratulations.
23: Yeah, thank you.
5: Enjoy some downtime, all right?
23: All right, appreciate it. You too.
5: Andrew Van Ginkle closes the drive-bys. Mr. Nordquist and the Minnesota Vikings beat the Saints 23-13. They're 5-0 this season, and they've won 10 in a row back to week 14 last year.
0: How about them drive-bys? PA in the locker room with a host of players. You heard from Justin Jefferson, good to be home, always wants to throw the ball. We'll talk about that another time. But Aaron Jones getting into the end zone. I wonder if Aaron Jones, like the way everyone kind of talks to him, like, are you gonna make it?
1: Yeah.
0: and in fairness, you know, track record, and he's probably savvy and aware of this. Like, my job is to basically get into a car accident every single week, and I have to be put back together, and there's a cold tub, and there's a treatment regimen. But everyone's just like, oh, Aaron Jones, terrific game today. Are you going to die? Are you going to live through this season, brother?
1: I know. We're all like overanalyzing. Like, he's getting up slower and slower every single time. The old man trying to have one last ride, one last rodeo. He's younger than me, by the way.
0: Yes, he's a decade younger than me. I think 32. Yeah, I'm 41. He's 32. Yeah, I mean, I played soccer with my kids. They have some tryouts tonight, so we've been going out kicking the ball around and stuff. And I feel awful about it. And I'm not. And I'm 10 years older. And you know, mowing the lawn. If I step the wrong way, I'm out for a week. Aaron Jones, are you gonna live? Is everything okay? But he was tremendous yesterday, and he continues to fight through it. And no matter what anybody says, having Jordan Mason back so that we can return to the tandem is a beautiful thing. Thanks to PA for doing those. Vocal maintenance style, hanging out with his kid in the bayou for a couple of days. Good for them. Enjoy it. As we are enjoying 5-0 radio here 9 to noon, when we return, we're going to kind of look around via the weekend wrap. Pete Bursich, we're working on that right now. He's going to join us at 10, thanks to Suco Manufacturing. All that and more. Cine at 11. Lots of fun today on a Monday, a victory Monday here on The Fan.
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31: Minnesota News Network, I'm Tasha Radel. Flu activity is ticking up across the state. Jessica Monroe is with the Minnesota Department of Health.
32: Vaccination remains our strongest tool at preventing illness in people. But in addition, it's important to be washing your hands this time of year, covering your coughs and sneezes, and staying home when you're sick.
31: Last flu season, Minnesota reported 369 flu-related deaths among adults and 3 among children. Higher travel costs are leading more people to vacation closer to home, and Minnesota is benefiting from the trend as more people are taking road trips. Explore Minnesota says summer tourism employment was up about 1% as overall travel dropped by about 2%. A wildfire at the Sherburne National Wildlife Refuge has burned approximately 151 acres. The Santiago fire started Saturday during unusually hot, dry, and windy conditions. This is MNN.
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4: It is going to be cloudy today with scattered showers this afternoon into this evening. Our high right around 59 this afternoon. Tonight, 41. Tomorrow, mostly cloudy, 52. On Wednesday, partly cloudy with a high of 57. 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
13: Fan forecast.
14: Twin Cities weather today, mostly sunny with a high of 81.
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1: It's Hoffman Heating and Cooling, Nordo.
0: Bad news for the football team. Femi Ejiboy. Yeah, former Gopher, now Boilermaker, had himself a night.
2: 13-3 lead. They have the ball at the 2-yard line, second and goal. Ejiboy gets away from Smith. He's in the end zone. Touchdown, Purdue. Femi Ejiboy having a career night. Oh, and now an exclamation point with a touchdown. Right back to the Wildcat for Ejiboy.
0: Actually, you know what I'm going to do, because we're on short time and I'm just trying to just we have to be lenient here. As Ejiboy, that was the first of three touchdowns on the night. 30 totes, buck 95 at 6 apiece. Meanwhile, you know, sometimes you get in the portal. It's like, are there opportunities for me here? I want to go find opportunities elsewhere. Maybe I'm not getting the love. I'm not being featured the way that I'd like to. Darius Taylor, 2.1 yards per carry on 7 attempts. It was ugly. 41-13. You don't need to, I don't need

0: you don't need me to tell you that. But as the Gophers, high off the Michigan Jug victory, fall to 4-2, 2-1 in the conference with a game in which they were favorites. Purdue has the right to be better. Veteran-laden squad. I think Ryan Brown feels it's third, fourth, fifth. I mean, definitely an upperclassman. And he handled business light work for him. .159 and a score on the day. TJ Thomas is the more explosive back than Darius Taylor right now. And that's worrisome, just kind of watching the arc from a freshman season. What could be? We still kind of talk about him in that vein in terms of NFL aspirations. I'm just not seeing it right now, and it's really worrisome to me, whether it was Mo Ibrahim later in his career and all the injuries that kind of derailed some promise there, and now Darius Taylor and his inability to stay healthy. That was ugly. And Drake, he threw a pick. But he did the best he could, and that was an awful night. Awful night in West Lafayette. And sadly, they have their bye week as well, and instead of being 5-0 type radio, feeling high off a victory, they got to sit in the bye and think about this thing. And no big deal. They just come back, and, well, the pig's on the line. Iowa in town. They're at Indiana. I think UCLA is a better team, so a tough three-game stretch out of the pause. And P.J. Fleck, because it is a bye week, I just want to, you know, full disclosure, it was determined on Friday that he was not going to be joining today, so he's not running from anything. I always get those text messages and emails. Oh, you didn't? It's the bye week.
1: Yeah.
0: It's the bye week.
1: Calm down.
0: He will return next Monday, and we're excited to have our weekly chats with the head coach and MPA. Weekend wrap. How about Kirill?
2: Jones had it taken away. Kaprizov flings to the empty cage. He scores! The seventh career regular season hat trick for Kirill Kaprizov. That should do it in Sunrise. The Wild have a 4-1 lead.
0: Yeah, it did indeed do it. 4-1 the final. And it was nice to see. So Boldy got a goal. We dig that. And then it was a power play. You're going to hear a lot of this year. Sweet feed from Shabanov. You're going to hear that a lot this year. It's working on the power play. I dig that. Speaking of Boldy, unbelievable cross-ice pass to Kirill for the second goal. And then just a sweet little flip there to put a close on it. They get a total of 3 out of 6 possible on their trip from Buffalo to Tampa to Florida. Now they're home against Vegas. It's back-to-back. Vegas tonight at 7, then they jump up to Winnipeg tomorrow, and it's a 4-game week. They'll be here for St. Louis and Columbus Thursday and into the weekend. So busy, and we're going to have some hockey stuff for you the next couple days as well, and more on that later. Weekend wrap.
3: Swinging a ground ball back through the middle into center field, a base hit. Racing around third is Mitchell. He will score without a throw. Luis Suarez got his first ever postseason hit. And it gives the Brewers a fifth inning lead, 2-1 against Tarek Skubal and the Dodgers.
0: Brew Crew up 1-0 in the series with their 2-1 victory last night. Mizorowski and Skubal was elite viewing. Hope you took a chance to watch a few innings of it. They're up 1-0 over the Dodgers in the series. Meanwhile, it is Rays and Guardians this evening at 7 p.m. You can watch that as they kick off the ALCS. And that's the weekend wrap provided by
1: Hoffman Heating and Cooling.
0: Let's catch up with Pete Bursich, the analyst. He was in the Bayou sitting shotgun with PA yesterday. We'll chat with him about our 5-0 Vikings when we return, second hour ahead, 9 to noon on The Fan.
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7: AP News, I'm Julie Walker. Federal agents on Monday searched the home of Democratic U.S. Representative Ilhan Omar, a frequent target of Trump administration criticism, as part of a criminal investigation, according to two people familiar with the matter not authorized to speak publicly. The search was conducted by Homeland Security agents. More details about the investigation were not immediately clear, though Vice President J.D. Vance has in the past accused Omar of committing immigration fraud, an allegation she has denied. President Trump and Secretary of State Marco Rubio are considering firing U.S. Ambassador to Greece, Kimberly Guilfoyle after a series of reports alleging she is engaged in improper and possibly illegal conduct before and during her tenure in Athens. A judge has ordered the Trump administration to cancel taxpayer-funded TV ads. AP correspondent Mike Hempin reports.
8: A district judge in New York issued the order Sunday night, siding with a coalition that challenged the ads as an illegal misuse of funds. The Trump administration said Saturday the ad campaign was ending Sunday. When asked to comment, the White House referred to an October 5th social media post from Trump in which he defended the taxpayer-funded ads as, quote, rather standard. But amid backlash, he said he would pay for them from his political fundraising. A White House official says there are no plans to reimburse the government for money already spent.
7: Ukrainian President Volodymyr Zelensky said Monday on Fox News his country is prepared to engage in an energy ceasefire, but that Russia had attacked Ukraine's gas infrastructure as Russian President Vladimir Putin refused to pause the war. Zelensky said that after Trump announced the energy ceasefire on Truth Social, Ukraine didn't carry out attacks, but Russia continued to strike Ukrainian infrastructure. This is AP News.
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17: I'm meteorologist Rodney Price. Clouds and showers into the afternoon. High temperatures only climbing into the upper 50s. A light east wind. Showers will end tonight. Clouds in lower 40s. Those clouds will stay with us on Tuesday. Grab that jacket. Highs of the lower 50s. Your future feels right at home in Worthington, Minnesota. It's worth a look. Currently 49 degrees.
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19: Boom! Will Riker's kick to begin the second half goes to Jaden Price, and he dropped it. Jaden Price dropped it, and the second half begins with a Minnesota Vikings. Come on, Mr. Hussey. Come
20: Gold
19: on.
20: Days
19: tank. Yes. Yeah. They took the ball from the New Orleans Saints on the opening kickoff of the second half.
0: Ah, beautiful thing. All part of the festivities. The three takes on part of the Vikings defense. Joining me now from TCO in Eagan, the analyst. You heard him there. He called out, Bumble! That's Pete Bursich, at Pete Bursich. Hear him, of course, Vikings Audio Network. Check out his Eye in the Sky podcast via YouTube as well. How you doing today, Mr. Bursich?
13: I am good, Nordo. How you doing?
0: Fantastic. It's undefeated football team. Any level of optimism, and we'll dig into the specifics of the game and such.
13: I'll say no before you even get into it.
0: Yeah, that's the question. It was via fan line last night. No, I could never have fathomed. I would have hedged my bet with the Bears game. I had a much higher opinion of the Bucks, maybe than, although they beat the Cowboys last Thursday. This team being 5-0, I did not see that. I am relishing it. I'm loving it. Where's your head at?
13: I guess you have to in the NFL, you kind of split the season up into chunks, right? And Denny Green used to do it all the time. He talked about different parts of the season where we got two or three road games, three out of four road games in this section, and then you have this section where you're going to have a nice homestand, and then you go into the bye. And, you know, it was important always to go into the bye and come out of the bye with a victory. Anyone who thought or would said before the season started we'd be 5-0 at the bye, you'd be just considered a homer and written off. So this team is absolutely, you know, has exceeded expectations. Don't forget, we didn't know who our quarterback was going to be until just, you know, a week or two before the season started.
0: Right.
13: So that is, you know, we forget how quickly we forget. They've taken advantage of every opportunity that's been presented to them. You had an opportunity yesterday to play a Saints team whose defense, at least their defensive front, was beat up / sick / not playing, and, you know, missing Caden Ellis, their linebacker, and then offensively, they had some injury problems. The Kelvin Banks, their left tackle, had ankle surgery, and then Asim Richards had to take over. So you had, and then HN was injured, so he wasn't out there. So they didn't have all their pieces, right? And you don't get to pick when you play teams, and you just have to play them when you do. And they've taken full advantage of it, despite the obstacles on offense. I mean, the injuries on offense. I mean, you're down. You're looking into this thing, and you're getting in after the second play of the game. You're down six guys who normally start and contribute for you. Six. That's more than half of your entire offense is not out there. And so for them to do that and still be able to maintain the ball for 39 minutes, I think we've had the time of possession has been over 39 minutes, I think, 3 weeks in a row. And I don't know if this Vikings team has ever done that before. I haven't double-checked that stat, but the time of possession has been insane. 42 snaps for the defense this week. I believe it was 37. I saw differing numbers. One said 37, one said 31.
0: I saw 37 myself.
13: Against Miami. And, you know, that takes – I mean, because last year our defense would be out there for 60, 70 plays. And, you know, if you look at it that way, that's 20, 30 snaps a game. I mean, that's a game's worth of snaps already taken off the defense, right? And so the offense is doing their job. They're possessing the ball, and the run game looks good. It could be so much better. I think there's still a lot left on the table. But then again, you go into that game with two new offensive linemen, really. I mean, Joe Huber getting his second game, and then Vandermark starting at left tackle. So you have so many pieces moving around. You knew it was going to be ugly. I mean, going back down there and being in that stadium is just – it doesn't feel good. It doesn't feel good because of 2009. It doesn't feel good for a lot of reasons.
0: Yeah.
13: When you go back down there, so to get out of there with the victory is what you're there for. And they got enough done. And defense and special teams have really been a shot in the arm for this team over the last couple of weeks.
0: Yeah, and this is going to be so obvious. I mean, they've gone up against two teams the last couple of weeks, a combined 1-9. But to that end, this is going to be obvious. But if you can expand on how important and vital and crushing that time of possession number is. 2 weeks in a row, 39-plus minutes of possession. This is a team, I don't need to remind you, Pete, but some of the listeners in the past, we've heard Kevin O'Connell, after wins, talking about – you know, there was a 20-play disparity. The offense only had 51 plays. Defense was on the field for 65, nearly 70. But there were explosives, you know, the four-play 75-yard drive that we dig and a huge catch by Addison or Jefferson. But we were losing the time of possession. And how much that can weigh on a team over the course of the year. That time of possession, that sub-80 total snaps over the course of the last two games for the defense, that's insanity, man. So good into the bye at this stage that we're keeping tread on the tires for the defense.
13: Yeah, and the question always is it sustainable, right? What our defense doing sustainable? And if you're only out there for 50 some snaps a game, 40 some snaps a game, that helps a ton. The depth that we have with the positions in our front, I think we have probably nine guys that rotate with Van Ginkle and Redmond and Drake Rodriguez, Dawkins and Dallas Turner. But then Ivan Pace gets in there, Van Noy gets in there, Orange gets in there, Caleb Banks gets in there. We have four safeties that we see: Ward, Metellus, Smith, Jackson. So we're getting a lot of bodies in there, and we're sneaking Golday in there every once in a while. So you're getting everyone in there, and they're all getting snaps. And so if you lose somebody in that group, we're not dependent on one player defensively. It's really it's a group effort. And I mean, one of the best. It's the first play, the opening snap. With the issues they've had with the Sim Richards, their left tackle, and you have Dallas Turner lined up over him, and you're thinking, all right, well, you know they're going to be peeling, you're going to be sending Dallas Turner. Well, Dallas Turner's in coverage on the first play, right? He drops out, he's in coverage. They send Van Ginkle, send Cashman up the middle, and he's pretty much unblocked. So again, that's the flexibility that our defense has with who they can blitz, when they can blitz them, and it really, really keeps offenses on their heels. I mean, Tyler Shuck, he was averaging 300 yards passing a game the first four games. 1,203 yards he had going into this, third in the NFL. Nine touchdowns, nine passing touchdowns, third most in the NFL.
0: Yeah, not bad.
13: And we held him to under 100 yards of passing. I mean, the first interception of Byron Murphy, that was pressure. That was panic. That was just getting rid of the football. I mean, he threw it right to him. It's been a long time since I've seen that. But then that second interception that Murphy had was absolutely beautiful because he knew that they were going to take the deep shot. He was playing and he knew. They had run a double move earlier that Shuck had to get rid of the football on. He couldn't get it. He couldn't pump fake it and send it because the play was already over. So at that moment, two-score lead. I mean, it's just being smart. It's being a veteran. Murphy pretty much ran the route for Olave. And that's how you get those turnovers. And that group is playing, they're playing so well together. And, we're going to get challenged more as the season goes. We got plenty of tough opponents coming up, so we'll see how good things go. But you've managed to put some money in the bank, right? You can't rest on your laurels by any means, but you have some wiggle room now. You took care of business, and this is all going to matter come week 15, 16.
0: That's Pete Bursich, brought to you weekly, by the way, during the season. 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Now, Pete, on the offensive side of the ball, a lot of my conversation on Fanline and really just commentary throughout the morning has just been that was the game from Kyler Murray that we've kind of been waiting for. And you can look at the box score, 24 of 30, I dig that, like 80%, and 229, 7.6 yards per attempt. He gets the score. I loved the 50 yards on the ground that we saw from him in 10 attempts yesterday. Just what did you see about Kyler that kind of brought him alive down in the bayou?
13: We're expanding on the quick passing game, meaning it's literally, he's in the pistol, so he's literally taking one step back and then getting it out. And we saw the throw to TJ Hockenson to begin with, and then later on to Gavin Bartholomew, where he Bartholomew was running a short option or out route, and the ball was already in the air before Bartholomew even turned around, and almost like it surprised him, right? He still caught it and was able to, you know, get up the field. So it's that it's the quicker rhythm passing game, which makes it so tough for a defense because you can't get to the quarterback. The ball is out too quickly, right? And then you're combining that with a good running game and then taking some shots off of play action. And then, you know, a little trickery here and there to keep people on their heels. I mean, that the throw to Bartholomew on that little wheel route, which should have been a touchdown. It was just, I mean, if you remember, it was just over his fingertips.
0: Oh, yeah.
13: So you're throwing some of that in there just to keep them, you know, keep the defense guessing a little bit. So that we're kind of seeing, I guess we're seeing the evolution of what this offense is going to look like. But for Kyler, the accuracy of his throws is the one big throw on third and one to Justin Jefferson over Kool-Aid McKinstry was perfectly placed.
0: Mm-hmm.
13: And the touchdown that Jefferson had, it was basically triple coverage, and he still found a way to get that thing in there. So I will take that down the field accuracy all day long. The feet, the running. He got around Carl Granderson a couple times, which he should be able to, but later on he got around Cameron Jordan and outran some other guys. So he was, yeah, you're starting to see it again, right?
0: Oh, yeah.
13: You don't want him to depend on it. You don't want it. You have to, it makes, what makes you laugh makes you cry in that regard, right? You can pull that thing down and just run, but you don't want it to be the default or the, you know, going to that button too quickly. I think there's still some situations where getting rid of the football, if it's not there, instead of running around and trying to make something happen, will save it'll save a lot of sacks, and it will save penalties as well. Because a lot of times the offensive linemen are just blocking, and when the quarterback just pulls it down and runs, if you're a tackle and the guy in front of you just runs away from you, your tendency is to grab him, right?
0: Yep.
13: So offensive line wise, you get a penalty or two here and there because of things like that. And that's everybody learning to work together, but you want it to be a weapon that you use when it's prudent to do so, and not something that you just say, all right, well, I'm going to drop back, and if it's not there, I'm just going to pull this thing down and run. You can't depend on it too much. So it's a balance, and
0: it is.
13: Right now it's balancing pretty well.
0: Yeah. What do you think that conversation is like with Kevin O'Connell? My hypothesis with the runs and the fact that we didn't see a lot of it until yesterday was kind of, you know, in that quarterback room, the conversation is about running the scheme. And maybe to that point, Pete, that it is about running when you absolutely need it, and there's some situational or even philosophical aspects within the offense of when to do it. And just kind of how Kyler, in some ways, maybe might be having to rewire his brain on the fly a bit in terms of battling his own instincts. Do you see it that way at all, or
13: yeah,
0: is it just comfort level in general?
13: Oh, 100%. I mean, I think you have to, in a way, sit a quarterback down and show them what you're trying to do and how these things are there. These routes are open, and your career is going to be much better and much longer and less painful if you can throw the ball when it's there, when it's available. And if you're missing things because you're coming off a read too soon, or you're not reading it properly, or you're not seeing things properly, then you have to really work on that, because that's, you have to be a passer, right? You can't just be a scrambler and a runner, because you're going to get hurt. You're going to get older. You just, you know, these kids get younger and faster every single year on defense. So you're just not going to be able to outrun everyone. You're leaning or falling back, or your default, or your drop back, or your, you know, what you're falling back on is your physical ability. And that's not always going to be there. You have to develop your passing ability, because that's what's going to carry you in this league for a long time and make you a much more dangerous quarterback. So kind of explaining that concept, right, and saying we want you to really depend on your arm and your scrambling, really just be kind of a last-ditch kind of an effort if it's there. And you can throw the bootlegs in, and you can get a mobile, and we'll move you in the pocket, and we'll do, you know, dashes and all these kinds of things so you can use your athleticism. But when we're doing the drop back passing game, we're taking a shot deep, or we find a situation where we need to get the ball down the field, and you know, we need you to stay in the pocket and do A, B, and C. So, and that's just an understanding. I mean, back in the day, you just tell them you need to do this, and that's right. It. You just leave it at that, right? Nowadays, it's a little more diplomatic because, you're paying these guys so much money, you can't just get rid of them.
0: Absolutely, you're not. That's correct. Yeah, the power structure has shifted a bit regarding the finances of the league. Pete Bursich, for a couple more here. The tight ends with T.J. Hockenson going down so quickly. I mean, just that kind of, it was a sinking feeling in our collective stomach after we saw the 13 and a buck 19 the week before. But just kind of transitioning to Bartholomew and Jurasic. Still, you mentioned yards left on the table maybe in the run game. Now we've seen it two without Josh Oliver. What do you think? Maybe some things to still tinker with during the bye?
13: Yeah, absolutely. I mean, we missed Hockenson's blocking too. I mean, and that's not that he's Josh Oliver, but he does a pretty good job in the blocking game. And I think there were a couple of instances where, you know, you need a little bit more. If you can get a little bit more out of your tight end, then you may have some bigger plays on the table. So you miss TJ definitely as a blocker, but Bartholomew and Jurasic, they have to grow up fast. Bartholomew is a very good athlete. He was at Pitt. He played really tight end. He played quarterback. You know what I mean? Sometimes they would put him in all over the place. So he did a lot of different things. Very athletic young man. And you're going to have to find a way to take advantage of that. You're also is a little more of a blocking tight end and you're going to need him as well. And Bredesen, the rookie fullback's going to have to pick it up too. So, yeah, Joe Huber, I thought did a really nice job, especially in the running game. So he's been a good surprise. You always worry about the next man up and what's the drop off going to be. And I think Huber's done a really nice job in the game and a half or so that he's been around. So that's very encouraging going into the second half or after coming out of the bye.
0: One thing that was stuck in my craw yesterday, there were a couple of timeouts used in the first half in relation to the play clock. Play clock coming down, and then there was a third timeout in the second half, in addition to an actual delay of game penalty. I'm just curious, you know better than I do. Do I just sum that up? Hey, it's a raucous Superdome crowd in New Orleans?
13: No, what's going on? That's personnel. I think when you lose somebody... When you have multiple personnel groups, you have 11, and you could have a three wide with Hockenson, a three wide with Bartholomew, and maybe a three wide group with Jurasic. So you have the same personnel group, but with three different players at different spots or different receivers. And then, you want to change. So one, and you have names for each one of those, right? Like regular, and then you might have Rocket, and you might have this, and then you lose one person in that mix. And then you got to figure out, well, who's filling in for whom, where. The losing people along the way can really affect that.
0: Okay.
13: And affect that process. Now, is it acceptable? No, right? You should never have that happen. But it's understandable that with losing guys along the way in the course of the game that you're going to have – that's something you're going to really have to keep your eye on. Now, one thing I do want to say – I'm kind of interrupting you, but Ty Felton – I went back, and when you saw the Chase Young recovery of the fumble, it was Ty Felton that chased him down.
0: Yeah.
13: And then when Giannis Sanker had that return, it was Ty Felton who also almost chased him down in the end zone. So him tackling Chase Young saved a touchdown because I don't think anybody else could have got there. But that's two plays, two fumbles, and on both plays it was Ty Felton that really chased him down from behind, and I think that deserves a nod for sure because that's hustle right there.
0: That's awesome. Yeah, I should have gave him a game ball, Pete. The hard work stuff matters. I think he had a catch in the mix too, and
13: it does. Special teams has been, how long has it been since we have actually pointed to, I mean, and I'm not even talking about Reichert. I mean, Reichert's in a whole nother, yeah. It's like, I don't even like talking about kickers because the guy's in the zone. Just leave him alone. Don't even say his name.
0: Right.
13: Right. But that part of special teams has been outstanding in the, you know, return game with Price and, you know, the fumble with Golday. I mean, special teams has come up with some really big plays over the last couple of weeks. And we, you know, when's the last time we've seen that? It's kind of the, I know it goes kind of hand in glove with the defense playing well, but those two phases of the game have been a huge advantage for us these first 5 weeks.
0: Yeah, we've needed every bit of it. Truly complimentary football at its finest. Just like complimentary radio, Pete, thanks for joining us weekly as we do. Love you on the calls. A little vocal maintenance for you, and then it's back at it starting next week against Indianapolis.
13: Yeah, here we go. The bye will be over before you know it.
0: Indeed. Cheers to you. Thanks, man. Talk soon.
13: All right. Thanks. See you.
0: That's Pete Bursich, brought to you by Sukup Manufacturing, S-U-K-U-P, sukup.com. The analyst providing additional perspective on the Minnesota Vikings. We're going to do a little cash keyword, I believe, here in a moment. And then around the corner, we're going to do some Vikes Bites. Some Vikes Bites. And that all kicks off and continues the 10 a.m. hour here, 9 to noon.
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25: This is M&N Sports. I'm Mike Grimm. The Minnesota Vikings remained undefeated with a 23-13 win at New Orleans yesterday. The Vikings overcame some self-inflicted miscues to outscore the Saints 17-6 after halftime. Head coach Kevin O'Connell.
26: You know, really proud of our team. Getting to 5-0 before the bye. Wanted to come into this season and progressively improve as a team, try to win every op we get. We've dealt with some adversity and dealt with some adversity today, and these guys just keep forging forward, forging together. I'm just so proud of the group. You know, we'll get a little healthy here over the bye and then start attacking it one at a time after that.
25: Quarterback Kyler Murray threw for 229 yards and a touchdown. Aaron Jones had 113 rushing yards and a TD. And Justin Jefferson had 6 grabs, including a score. Minnesota enters the bye week at 5-0. The news wasn't as good for Gopher football. They saw a 3-game winning streak come to a crashing halt on Saturday night at Purdue, 41-13. Quite a shocker, except for head coach P.J. Fleck.
27: Nothing surprises me in college football. I mean, the league is so deep, 1 through 18. You look around college football today, there's a lot of surprises. Well, are they surprises, or is it just the new era of college football? You better bring it every single week, which is so hard to do, especially when everyone's attempting to do that. And when you don't play well, offensively, defensively, special teams, and you do not play complementary football and do the little things well, losing that on your own, and then the other team doesn't and beats you with it, that's what the score looks like.
25: The Gophers also enter a bye week. The third-ranked Gopher women's hockey team beat Bemidji State 4-2 yesterday. The 21st-rated Gopher volleyball team swept Ohio State yesterday, while the 6th-ranked Buckeye women's soccer team beat Minnesota 2-0 yesterday. The Wild are home tonight against Vegas, while the Wolves have a preseason game tonight against the Knicks in New York. For more Minnesota sports info, follow us on X at Minnesota Radio. 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
0: Spring fishing trip, early March. We're heading up to Ballard's, hosting a trip. Would love if you join me. And while we're there, wildfire style, maybe we just talk about how cool this guy is right now.
31: Kirill Kaprizov charges in, lays it back for Hughes. Hughes flips it to the left wing side. A rip by pass. Kaprizov scores! What a feed by Shabanov, and Kaprizov made no mistake. It's a power play goal, and the Wild 6-18 in, have a 2-0 lead.
0: Of course he wasn't finished.
31: Neck attacks off the Boldy. Cross ice, Kaprizov open. He scores! Kirill Kaprizov beat Markstrom cleanly, his second of the night. Great pass by Boldy. He's got a 2-point game, and Kaprizov now has factored into all three Wild goals. It's 3-1 Minnesota.
0: And the net is empty. Time for a Hattie.
31: Jones had it taken away. Kaprizov flings to the empty cage. He scores! The seventh career regular season hat trick for Kirill Kaprizov. That should do it in Sunrise. The Wild have a 4-1 lead.
0: The Wild come home tonight to host the Vegas Golden Knights in back-to-back style. They're at Winnipeg tomorrow. And it's all right here on your home for Wild Hockey, The Fan. And that's The Wild File, presented by Ballard's Resort. One of the most beautiful spots you're ever going to go to up Lake of the Woods. Ballardsresort.com to learn about a fishing trip I'm hosting in March. Sign up today. Now back to 9 to noon. Ah, it's football music. Snorto in for PA. PA returning later this week. It's the bye week. You'll hear those drive-bys final hour. Content in the locker room after yesterday's 23-13 victory. Vikes are 5-0. It's undefeated. All we do is win, win, win, no matter what. Into the break. It's Vikes Bites. Vikes Bites.
32: Bites.
0: 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Excited to get composite maintenance-free decking. Pumped about that. And again, Kinmount is awesome. You'll love those guys. Where are we headed to first?
32: Vikes Bites! You just mentioned it right there, Nordo. 5-0, and I think a lot of people are wondering, well, what's the ceiling for this Vikings team? Where could they possibly go? We had callers calling in on Fanline last night talking about it. The Vikings are the 16th team to start 5-0 in the last decade.
0: 16th.
32: 14 of 15 of those teams made the playoffs. The only one that didn't?
0: Was it 2016?
32: It was the 2016.
0: Yeah, the Minnesota Vikings,
32: unfortunately. But this is the 10th time the Vikings have started 5-0 in their franchise history. Five of those teams either lost in the NFC title game or the Super Bowl.
0: Really?
32: Yes,
0: wow.
32: Sir.
0: Okay.
32: 2024, I think they lost in the wild card. 20, 2016 didn't make the playoffs. 2003 didn't make the playoffs. And the other two, I think, got bounced in the divisional round. I don't know if I'm doing the math right, but
0: that's fine.
32: Most of those teams at least made it to the NFC title game, if not the Super Bowl. The last team, a team started 5-0 and won the Super Bowl, the 2015 Denver Broncos, who, remember, by the way, that was not the 2024 Denver Broncos that had 55 touchdowns thrown by Peyton Manning. Peyton Manning was buns.
0: He was bad.
32: 2015. I think he missed 5 or 6 games and still led the league in interceptions by the end of the season. But that was a Broncos team that ended up beating the Carolina Panthers in the Super Bowl and was carried by their defense. Something to maybe for fans out there that might want to pour water on the Vikings offense not looking so great. Denver Broncos did it in 2015. By the way, Kyler Murray started 7-0 with the Cardinals back in 2021.
0: Oh, he did?
32: Oh, yeah.
0: Oh, okay. Well, here's what we'll do. As of now, let's keep in our heads, we'll do a segment tomorrow or Wednesday. What's different between that 2016 5-0 team that ended up falling to 8-8? Because after the bye, I think it started with a loss to Philly. May have started with 4 or 5 consecutive losses. The wheels freaking fell off. And Adrian and Matt Khalil, both with MCL injuries out of the border battle. That was week 2. That was the first win at U.S. Bank Stadium. And some things that transpired from there and how it just ended. I think it was 8-8 at the end of the campaign. Now, if we dig into it later today and we actually find that there are some striking similarities, we're just going to scrap the segment.
32: Yeah.
0: We're just going to pretend we never talked about this.
32: We're going to pretend like this didn't happen.
0: I can't do a ceiling because simultaneously I was kind of playing this game in my own head last night via fan line. I simultaneously see an undefeated team that's going to meet a 3 or 4 game stretch in the middle of the schedule that's nasty. And that includes trips to Detroit and Lambeau. That includes Bills in primetime. That includes 7,200 feet of elevation in those Niners that are also undefeated. So that's a nasty little stretch. It also kind of starts to ease up on the back end of the schedule. So I see this as a playoff team. I see this right now as absolutely deserving to be on top of the NFC North. We got to see a QB finally come into life a bit, understanding what we're in for here, potentially, as he continues to ascend. The defense is undeniable, and the special teams unit maligned at times, really, over the course of Kevin O'Connell's tenure. Matt Daniels has this group playing with its head, collective hair on fire, and we're getting weekly contributions from new faces. It's awesome. So, but I also just got to say, let's just enjoy being 5-0.
32: Exactly.
0: Let's just enjoy being 5-0.
32: We don't got to look into the crystal ball. We don't got to call Miss Cleo.
0: We don't even need to look ahead to Indy right now.
32: Exactly.
0: Because we're on a bye.
32: Exactly.
0: We're chilling.
32: We're just chilling, having some fun, doing bikes, bites.
0: But the ceiling, yeah. The ceiling is, I think somebody put it in the text line. MJ said something like, the ceiling is the roof. So.
32: And the roof is on fire.
0: Vikes bites!
32: Vikes bites! Funny that you mentioned the special teams.
0: Yeah.
32: Nordo. We got to start talking about this special teams unit like we talk about the defense and start giving Matt Daniels the same props that we give B-Flo. Because listen to this. The Vikings are second in the NFL in kick return yards at 29.8 per return. They're first in the NFL in punt return yards at 21.6. Will Reichert has made something like, what, I think it's like 61 straight field goals or something like that. He's also
0: 34, 35-ish.
32: Okay.
0: Yeah. But he hasn't missed an extra point either.
32: Maybe that's what I'm thinking
0: of. Yeah, it's prolific what he's doing right now.
32: He's third in the league in scoring behind only Jahmyr Gibbs and the Colts kicker randomly. And he's ahead of guys like Derrick Henry and Josh Allen. I mean, this is a historic season from Will Reichert. Like you said, though, he's still chasing a guy that we don't want to mention.
0: Again, the special teams unit, it was a 43-yard punt return from Miles Price in yesterday's game. We know a couple games ago in Tampa, he had the punt return TD there. The starting position, he had a nearly 30-yard kick return yesterday as well. All of these things matter in terms of starting drives. You're getting the turnovers forced. Hey, where's Jake Golday? He's only played 7 snaps on defense. Well, he's playing a bleep ton of snaps on special teams. He made himself known yesterday with the punch out. Jayshon Jones there for the recovery, so you dig that. And with what the kicker's doing, of course, just all of that again. I mean, I just remember we were having, like, just weird Tavier. Is it Tavier Thomas? Just awful holding penalties in bad spots. It felt like any time the special teams unit was on the field, that wherever we got to, we're going to be marching 10 yards back one way or another. That's not the case. So the discipline's there, the organization's there, the playmaking's there. I mean, it ain't the sexiest talker on a victory Monday for a 5-0 team, and we're talking about ceilings and stuff and playing in late January, but special teams matters, and it's all good right now. Love that you brought that up.
32: Vikes bites!
0: Vikes bites!
32: We know the defense is prolific. We know it's one of the best in the NFL, but here's some numbers just to put it into context for yesterday.
0: Yeah.
32: The Saints were the number one red zone team in the NFL heading into the game. I believe Tyler Shuck was the most accurate quarterback in the red zone heading into yesterday's game. They scored 7 points on offense. Speaking of Tyler Shuck, he also led the league in pass attempts and yards. He had 40 plus pass attempts, and I believe pretty much every game this season, he only attempted 25 passes yesterday. In a game, by the way, they trailed essentially the entire game. I think they tied it at one point, could have took the lead. It was nice to see a missed extra point from the other side of the view. And he had under 100 yards passing. Chris Olave, pretty damn good receiver. 8 receptions in every game this season. He had half of that yesterday. Mm. Just 4 catches for 46 yards. And listen to this, Nordo. Through 5 games, the Vikings are only allowing 12 points per game, leads the NFL. 10 forced turnovers, holding teams to 22% conversion rate on third down. They have 17 sacks, and opposing QBs have only completed 53% of their passes for 977 yards, 3 TDs, and 6 INTs. And I just got this. I got this from Reddit, who got this from Pro Football Focus. Brian Flores has sent a blitz on 142 of a possible 181 dropbacks.
0: Sounds about right.
32: For a blitz rate of 78.5 through 5 games. And obviously we know the defense is a cohesive unit, but individually, Blake Cashman, top 15 in the NFL in total tackles. Dallas Turner, 3rd in the NFL with 5.5 sacks. And Byron Murphy Jr., after his 2 INTs yesterday, is tied for the league lead with 3 interceptions.
0: Yeah, for a while I was pondering, man, we only got to Shuck once. That had to be Brian Flores just being merciful.
32: Right? Yeah, I mean,
0: just
32: felt bad
0: just
32: for the
0: one sack. Yeah. And, you know, it's Van Ginkle, right? Everyone's talking about Dallas Turner and those 5.5 sacks. Let's let AVG have one. Let's pad some stats for the vet. We love, you know, we're doing it Van Ginkle style. We might as well throw him a bone on the back end of that game. That was Brian Flores being merciful yesterday. Now, I still look at, and they got it. The key, they got into the end zone in the red zone yesterday. The Saints did. They only got there once. And it was just an absolute tactical dominating beatdown with this defensive unit and running through just all the various ways that they have manhandled opposing teams. Just so impressive. And the growth now, you know, you want to talk about rookie growth. Well, we've kind of seen some waning snap counts for both Big Citrus and Caleb Banks over the last couple games, but we need to know more about that, I think, in terms of their development over the course of the year. I mentioned, where's Jake Golday on the defense? And all of that has time to hash itself out, but the cohesion, that's the word that you use there in relation to this Vikings defensive group that is just nothing short of remarkable. And we've needed every bit of it. And in the end, you talked about ceiling. The only, and this is, you know, breaking news, watch out.
6: Oh my gosh. Above average at that.
0: That ceiling's going to be pretty damn high if our health is good.
32: Yep.
0: And we get rid of the mistakes. Okay? We took at least 6 points off the board yesterday with 2 fumbles. So this is just simple Mankato math taking place, where it's at least 29-7. That's where we would have been just simply by getting a couple of shorties from Reichard and not giving up the fumble return for a touchdown there. So it's our mistakes and our health. And at least for a game against a team that struggles, a one-win operation in New Orleans. We fought through not having Christian Darrisaw, not having Donovan Jackson, losing T.J. Hawkinson on the second play of the game, not having Jordan Addison, and the list, of course. Josh Oliver, now a second full game without him. The list goes on in terms of five or six massive offensive contributors that the Vikings didn't have yesterday. And they still produced the best result we've seen from Kyler Murray thus far in purple. So dig in all that. That's Vikes Bites. 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You got to feel that vibe with Kinmount Exteriors where it's all about, here's what I need, here's what I want, and they're like, okay, well, here's what we can do for you. And they, from step one to step to the final inspection, beautifying your home, they love bringing projects to life at your house. So check them out, windows, siding, roofing, and decks, Kinmount Exteriors. When we return, we're going to kind of take a little trip around the NFL and just some interesting games and results that took place yesterday as it continues with Max Fuller's here. I'm Nordo in for PA. It's 9 to noon on The Fan.
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4: AP News, I'm Julie Walker. Federal agents on Monday searched the home of Democratic U.S. Representative Ilhan Omar, a frequent target of Trump administration criticism, as part of a criminal investigation, according to two people familiar with the matter not authorized to speak publicly. The search was conducted by Homeland Security agents. More details about the investigation were not immediately clear, though Vice President J.D. Vance has in the past accused Omar of committing immigration fraud and allegations she has denied. President Trump and Secretary of State Marco Rubio are considering firing U.S. Ambassador to Greece Kimberly Guilfoyle after a series of reports alleging she is engaged in improper and possibly illegal conduct before and during her tenure in Athens. A judge has ordered the Trump administration to cancel taxpayer-funded TV ads. AP correspondent Mike Hempin reports.
5: A district judge in New York issued the order Sunday night, siding with a coalition that challenged the ads as an illegal misuse of funds. The Trump administration said Saturday the ad campaign was ending Sunday. When asked to comment, the White House referred to an October 5th social media post from Trump in which he defended the taxpayer-funded ads as, quote, rather standard. But amid backlash, he said he would pay for them from his political fundraising. A White House official says there are no plans to reimburse the government for money already spent.
4: Ukrainian President Volodymyr Zelensky said Monday on Fox News his country is prepared to engage in an energy ceasefire, but that Russia had attacked Ukraine's gas infrastructure as Russian President Vladimir Putin refused to pause the war. Zelensky said that after Trump announced the energy ceasefire on Truth Social, Ukraine didn't carry out attacks, but Russia continued to strike Ukrainian infrastructure. This is AP News.
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8: 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And you know, for all of you out there, Max, you know what I'm going to do? I'm just going to play highlights, and you just say whatever comes to mind.
5: Let's
8: here.
5: Let's do it.
8: We're going to start with the London game yesterday, where the Jaguars and Eagles were getting after it. Eagles looked like the right answer, really, from the second quarter to the finish line until they weren't.
9: Fielded by Abdullah at the 10-yard line, finding an avenue at the 30, crosses the 40-yard line, up towards the 50, into Eagles territory, down at the 40-yard line as he falls forward, and we've got no time left on the clock.
10: Please
9: in
10: put
9: London.
10: Clock operator, please put 1 second on the game clock. Please put 1 second on the game clock.
9: Or do we? Second remains. Amir Abdullah, the 12-year veteran, whose longest return was 35 yards this season, suddenly, with that kickoff return up to the Eagles' 39-yard line, sets up Cam Little for a game-winning field goal with 1 second remaining.
8: And he hit it.
9: Cam Little setting up then. It's going to be a 57-yarder for the Jacksonville Jaguars kicker. Devon Hamilton has to get this snap right. It's a little high, brought down. Kick is on the way, and it is good. Jacksonville win it.
8: What's your thought? Westwood won, by the way.
5: First of all, the British accent adds a lot to the call. Until you hear territory and Jaguars, then it kind of takes you out of it a little bit. But that the end of that game was absolutely baffling. I mean, listen, we don't feel any type of empathy for Philadelphia Eagles fans whatsoever. But Jalen Hurts actually put some respect back on his name after a terrible week the week before. Really not a great start to the season at all. No Saquon, no wide receiver one. Leads the Eagles on what should have been a game-winning drive. And then you make just a baffling decision on special teams to allow the one thing that can't happen to happen. And Ben actually, he's friends with the Jaguars special teams coach. And he was telling us, because the Jaguars, if you remember, if you guys woke up early and watched the game out there, they brought back a kick early in that game. But it was brought back because of a penalty. It didn't count. They ran the same exact play, same exact concept,
8: really,
5: on that last one.
8: And it worked again.
5: And it worked again. Cam Little drills it. And by the way, quiet as kept, Trevor Lawrence has turned into the guy that we all thought he was going to be coming out of the draft. If you ask me, he's a top five quarterback in this league. And by the way, I mean, I couldn't have named the guy yesterday before the game, but Parker Washington, he's a legit wide receiver and made maybe the catch of the year so far in that game yesterday. Two touchdowns.
8: He's absolutely a thing. That catch was unbelievable. We had a couple. Trey McBride. You see the one where he'd had
5: that
8: to juggle
5: nuts.
8: It? Still?
5: Yeah.
8: So there's some sweet catches going on, but Parker Washington is a thing. Lawrence is a stud. Heath Farwell is a special teams coach, former Viking, as he was. I put this out there earlier, Max. Just soak this in. It's Giants. It's Commanders. Two touchdowns in the fourth for the Giants, just a force OT. I think it was Scataboo who fumbled. I should have looked at that as I'm now on the air. But the Commanders, they're in field goal territory. just don't bleep it up.

0: 24 seconds of the clock is running. They've come out of the huddle. 20 seconds and the clock is running. If they're going to run the ball here, they've got to get down, get set, and spike it. In motion, Ben Sidett. 15 on the clock. Daniels. Play action. Rolling to the left. Goes down now at the 25-yard line. There's only 7 seconds on the clock. There are no timeouts. This is going to end up in a tie if they don't spike it. Wow. It ends up in a tie.
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2: That I like courtesy of Big 100 Washington Commanders Radio Network. You heard the Vox there, and I think it's Bram. I forget the guy's name, but you heard him even mention that they had a guy in motion.
3: Yeah.
2: So the clock is ticking. Everybody's probably still wondering if anything, just chuck that thing out of bounds or just spike it now.
3: Correct.
2: Or wait for the clock to run down, spike it with 2 seconds left, and make the kick. They tried to get cutesy with preferred hash marks and various things. And it turned, if you're a Giants fan, you're sitting there, you're sullen. A tie, as you sit atop the NFC East, is unbelievable. And the Commanders feel like they lost the game.
4: It's baffling if you go back, if you didn't see the end of that game, to watch it. Because even hearing the radio broadcast, like, Jaden Daniels had all the time in the world to throw that pass away. It was like he watched Jameis Winston so long that he turned into Jameis Winston and made a Jameis Winston IQ level play for a guy that's supposed to be an elite high level QB. It was a boneheaded play that cost them a win. Like you said, the play call in general was unnecessary completely. They didn't even have to do that. They tried to get a little too cute and they end up with a tie. I mean, my God, man. And that was only person feeling worse than the Eagles special teams right now is Jaden Daniels. But that was the fifth time he got sacked yesterday.
2: Yeah.
4: So maybe he got sacked for a fifth time out of respect for himself.
2: And finally, this was a game that I had my eyes on yesterday afternoon, Niners and Seahawks, and it's a game of inches, they say.
1: Four-man rush by the Niners. Sam hits his back foot, gets rid of the ball. Ball is caught. Turning upfield is Cooper Kupp. He does! I think he got there. No. They're going to say no, he didn't. He made a man miss, dives for the line. It sure looked like he got there.
5: Early on the field, as the runner was short of the first down. Change of possession. First down.
2: 32-29, the final. That's Steve Rabel, Seahawks broadcasting. Came down to the wire. Both those guys, I got a text message here, 64686. Kyler had better stats than Purdy and Darnold had yesterday, who are elite QBs with no interceptions. Darnold threw a couple of terrible ones yesterday.
4: Yeah, he did.
2: Purdy had a pick, and we're talking high-end defenses, high-flying. I mean, these are good teams, and they'll be in the mix in January, no doubt, but my goodness, it felt like at times neither team wanted to win that game, but the shootout that people demanded in the late afternoon slot, and the Niners came through and stay unbeaten.
4: And speaking of those turnovers and some spotty play from the quarterbacks, I believe I saw the stat flash across the screen yesterday when I was watching the game during overtime. 38 points combined between the two teams through turnovers yesterday. So it was a turnover fest. Not necessarily a defensive masterpiece by either team, but the 49ers always find a way to do it. And how about Mike Evans, man, just coming back to life?
2: Yeah.
4: 7 receptions, 113 yards. And one of the most disrespectful things I've ever seen on a football field. He catches the ball. Seahawks cornerback is in his face. He turns the guy around to look at the back of his jersey as if to say, who the hell are you? And after just making a big time catch on the guy.
2: And you know what was perfect about it? It was Trayvon Diggs. A little humble pie for Mr. Diggs.
4: It was.
2: That is a Hall of Fame trolling trash talk maneuver by Mike Evans yesterday. Niners 5-0, and we'll get to see him in Mexico City. Ciudad de Mexico. For a battle at Azteca. Looking forward to that. That's News to Nord, brought to you by The Casino at Canterbury Park, canterburypark.com. There was another game that took place yesterday. It was a throttling, a border battle of a different variety at Lambeau. And we're going to chat with Dave Sinekin, chat border battle with him to begin the final hour, I should say, next, 9 to noon.
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22: I'm meteorologist Rodney Price. Clouds and showers into the afternoon. High temperatures only climbing into the upper 50s. A light east wind. Showers will end tonight. Clouds in lower 40s. Those clouds will stay with us on Tuesday. Grab that jacket. highs of the lower 50s. Your future feels right at home in Worthington, Minnesota. It's worth a look. 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
0: Watson to the right. Give Lloyd, bouncing left, outside, end zone, touchdown! His second touchdown of the game, second rushing touchdown of the year for the Packers. And Marshawn Lloyd, a much-deserved North End Zone Lambeau lead.
6: Border Battle.
2: Joining me now, he's been joining 9 to noon for decades, it feels like. Longtime host in the zone, longtime host Packer Preview. Yes, we have a Border Rivals show on the home for Vikings football, The Fan, but people like it, and we've been doing it for a quarter century. Also, podcast Packer Review, alongside Brett Blakemore, I believe. Dave Sinekin joining me. How you doing this morning, sir?
12: Nordo, great to talk to you as always. I have a spring in my step today. I can't put my finger on it.
2: How much, I believe the right answer is the Bears. Are you of that variety where, of any team, and maybe just think about all the things that went on last year, maybe even emphasizing or exacerbating the conversation, but you love when your team handles the Bears, right?
12: Yeah, the Bears have been always the most hated rivalry. It was, for 30 years there, it wasn't much of a rivalry, but it's red hot again, and in light of how last season ended and how chirpy the Bears have been ever since, yeah, the rivalry's about as hot as it's ever been, and yesterday felt really good.
2: I bet it did. 31-7 the final, and it's Bagent. I think Case Keenum came in and promptly threw it to the other team. But to that end, Christian Watson. We talked about it on the Friday Feast, and it hurt me a bit to say it, but I'm just thinking to myself, the Bears are in town. Those two losses last year have to sting, and LaFleur is going to find a way to dial up Christian Watson on something fun and dagger them Bears, and he got them twice. What a blow up of a day with the buck 43 and the two scores.
12: Yeah, that touchdown that you guys played the highlight for, that was a 3rd-and-22 play too. It was a drive that was just going nowhere, and Love just threw it up there, and Watson made an incredible catch. I saw a stat, Nordo. If you just put Watson's first five games this season up against Randy Moss's first five in 98, stats are identical. To yards, to touchdowns. Watson has a few more catches, but he's having a 98 Moss-like start to his season. And, you know, we cut a lot of shade when the Packers signed him to a long-term deal. Heard from a lot of fans that he was overpaid. And, you know, the problem with him has just been able to stay healthy, and hopefully he'll be able to do that. We're only five games in. But he's become a guy that you have to talk about now in the top 10 receiver conversation. He's got everything. Size, speed, he blocks, separates, great contested catch guy. Yeah, he is off to an electric start. In fact, Watson and Golden have been the most dynamic duo in the NFL through five games, eight touchdowns, almost 900 yards. When they can protect Jordan Love, he shows that he can be a pretty good quarterback.
2: Did this give you optimism moving forward? So beating the Bears aside, you dig that portion of it. Your team has found a way to get through it. And despite those rushing touchdowns from Marshawn Lloyd, your team still having awful issues just in the run game in general. You averaged sub 3 a carry yesterday. But is there optimism to the sustainability, at least, of LaFleur knows that this is in Jordan Love's hand? It's that dynamic duo that you're talking about. Let's mix in a little Tucker Kraft. We're going to have to air this thing out. And Jordan Love is going to have to be in that 275, touching 300 yards or more potentially a game to find your way to W's through 2026.
12: Yeah, I think so. And again, it all starts up front. They're getting decent guard play now, which it was abysmal the first 3 weeks. We still haven't seen Kevin Zeitler. He did not play at right guard yesterday. They went with a 24 draft pick, Travis Glover, now. So they had the same five linemen now through the last two games, and they're both wins. And that's encouraging, and that makes you think that maybe this offense can be unlocked to a level you want it to be with whoever's healthy. Tucker Kraft caught all five of his targets yesterday. He's been slow to go coming off the injury. He's not quite the weapon yet that he will be. So, yeah, I mean, I think the defense gave us reason to be hopeful, but, you know, backup quarterback, no Kyle Manon guy, we understand that. We do know that Micah's coming back soon. And Green Bay's next three opponents all have pretty prolific offenses, a lot more prolific than what the Bears trotted out with the Cowboys, Lions, and Panthers. So we're going to get a pretty good idea of whether this defense is as good as it looked yesterday with the five turnovers. And really what was heartening, Nordo, was only four penalties for 25 yards, no turnovers, maybe one drop. Those were the big issues the last couple of weeks, and they seem to have cleaned up their game. Maybe playing at home for the second time all season helped, but they played a clean game, and they look good on both sides of the ball. Now we just got to get our rookie kicker figured out, and all will be right with the world.
2: Yeah, he missed an extra point yesterday, so Trey did indeed smack the upright. What happened there?
12: He missed two field goals, too. He left 7 points on the board, just like Brandon McManus did in that wild card game that torpedoed the Packers' season. Heard it was a very windy day, gusting up to 20 miles per hour.
2: Yeah.
12: Maybe he wasn't used to that. But if he's concerned about October weather in Lambeau, that does not bode well as the season goes on. So he's been really solid. He's made three or four 50, 59-yard field goals. He's got a strong leg, but he's now missed a couple PATs. And as I said, three misses yesterday. So we'll chalk it up to a bad day. And if you're going to have a bad day, do it on a day you're blowing out a rival. But it bears watching because it's a rookie. And it feels like if your rookie quarterback is not, or rookie kicker is not named Will Reichard, you may have to worry every now and then. So that was the one. Well, that and Javon Hargrave tearing his Achilles.
2: Yeah.
12: The two negatives coming out of the game yesterday.
2: Well, the last, and this is Dave Sinekin, host of Packer Preview, host of In the Zone, Packer Review, available via the iHeartRadio app as well. Dave, you know, the last time the Vikings had a kicker that missed three in a game, we cut him and he became an all-pro with a different team. So I'm just extending just an olive branch saying patience maybe with Trey Smack. And I did want to touch on Javon Hargrave and just, I mean, you know, snake bitten, however you want to look at it. I'm not in the business of rooting for injuries here, rival or not. I mean, from Edgerrin Cooper, who gave Kyler and the Vikings fits on opening day in that border battle, super, uber talented player out of the mix a couple weeks ago, I think against Tampa. And then now this with Hargrave, that's just pure ugliness, man. I mean, it's a mash unit with your team and in particular on defense in that front.
12: Yeah, you know, it's such a buzzkill as fans, right? I mean, you guys saw Hockenson go down and Jones for a minute was out. And you just want to see your team as whole as it can be and see how competitive they can be. Green Bay has lost a big-time player for the season in every game this season. I mean, from Jaden Reed to their best lineman and Zach Bakobuele to Cooper to Hargrave, every week it seems like there's a guy that's being carted off for the season. It's obviously at some point it's really difficult to come back from. And LaFleur after the game, when he took the podium, you would have thought they just lost by 30. You could tell how sick he felt for Javon Hargrave. Not that the dude's the same player he was 5 years ago, but, you know, he makes your defensive line better. They have a lot of young kids up front on that line that was a mentor for them. And he and Devontae Wyatt were turning into a really nice pair. Wyatt had a pretty solid game yesterday with a couple of sacks. So, yeah, you hate to see key guys lost for the season week after week. The Packers are not the only team dealing with it, obviously, but it feels like every week we're talking about this guy's done for the year, and you just like to escape a game or two with maybe just a nick or a cut or a paper cut, something that's going to Band-Aid it up and get him back out there the next week. That's a tough loss, and, yeah, I just hope that we can stop the bleeding on that side.
2: Last thing for you, you were mentioning in terms of Micah's return. So is that up in the air? I had always pegged the Cowboys game, which is up next, Sunday Night Football around the corner, as the return day with the obvious connection to Dallas. But is that still kind of cloudy?
12: It is cloudy. I'm going to the Cowboys game. I was really hoping that would be the coronation of seeing Parsons back, but it doesn't look like it. He hasn't returned to the practice field yet. It was more than an ACL. He had MCL damage as well. And I think our guy, .com Tom, reported last week, you know, it might be week 9 against the Patriots that he makes his debut for the back half of the season. Mm. I'm of the opinion I want Parsons to be as close to Parsons as possible when he gets back. If we have to wait a few more weeks, so be it. As I said, we're facing Cowboys, Lions, and Panthers, three teams that are moving the ball up and down the field. It'd be great to have Micah, but it's going to be a couple of weeks. The practice window is open for him, but he's not stepped onto the field yet. Maybe it starts this week, but I'd be shocked if he played Sunday night against Dallas.
2: Hey, thanks for all you do, man. Your team got a W, got to feel good against them Bears. And, well, I'm going to take the next half hour and just kind of soak in you comparing Christian Watson to Randy Moss. But other than that, I always enjoy our conversations.
12: Sounds good, my man. Keep up the great work. We'll talk to you soon.
2: All right, cheers. That's Dave Sinekin. As a matter of fact, we might have something with Dave coming up nearing the border battle when the Vikings go to Lambeau. There might be a little trick on the east side that we'll be talking about on these airwaves. But the Packers win. That's the border battle. Christian Watson having the same season as Randy Moss in 98.
1: 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Pencil
2: gonna,
1: it in.
2: 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Brandon Molesky, decision committee, we got one for you. 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But as I mentioned first, a money opportunity for you.
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23: KBUN Sports Radio, this is a score update. The Lumberjack volleyball team went 2-3 at the Midwest Fall Classic at St. Michael Albertville, getting their first two wins of the year over Edina and Legacy Christian. They host Fergus Falls tomorrow night. Meanwhile, at the Section 8 AA True Team meet in Brainerd, girls swimming and diving, the Lumberjacks took sixth with two first-place finishes, the 200-yard free relay, and Finley Zothman won the 50 free. They'll host Brainerd tomorrow. Football team fell to Alexandria at Chet Anderson Stadium Friday night, 41-21. Josh Arell threw two touchdown passes to Owen Vandermeer. Jack Zellman had a rushing touchdown, but the Jacks turned the ball over five times, and they will be at Sartell on Wednesday. Short week. Girls soccer team's been named the number three seed for the Section 8-3 playoffs. They open up quarterfinal action with Elk River at Chet Anderson Stadium tomorrow night at 7 o'clock. We'll have it, of course, on the Lumberjack Radio Network. Boys have been named the number six seed for the Section 8-3A playoffs. They'll be at Monticello tomorrow at 5.
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1: Jones' performance, I mean, holy cow, is he dynamite.
6: He's a dog, man. I love watching him come, go to work every Sunday and how he goes about his business throughout the week and who he is as a person. I just love to see him get the success he's been having on Sundays.
1: Likewise for you. Congratulations on the victory, man. And it's really great to see you get out there and play some offense.
6: Sir, thank you, sir. Appreciate you.
1: For sure. Jayshon Jones, first National Football League catch. Drive-bys. What up, T? I'm going to sneak in here real quick. Justin. Okay. Am I on your way? Okay, cool. Thank you, bud. Hey, you got to Gritty in New Orleans. I mean, on the side of the field where your family was, you win the game. Welcome back, man. Welcome back.
7: Appreciate it, man. It definitely was special. Having all of my friends and family there, getting in the end zone and getting this dub was big time for us. You know, during the week, just trying to get my ankle back right and, get it to feel good enough to go out there and still perform. So, definitely kudos to the training staff and all of the people that worked with me just to get me back out there. It felt great, but it feels even better getting that dub.
1: Yeah, no doubt. 5-0 into the bye, and you threw the ball. You know, I love when you pass. The double pass, 50 Colby Wooden for them. I'm surprised he didn't catch it. He was like, holy cow, it's right to me. But when you get a chance to pass, generally good things happen.
7: For sure. I mean, I didn't see him, kind of seep back into Kyler. Good thing he did drop it. He had all that tape on his hand.
1: A defensive tackle jumped a route.
7: Exactly. But I'm glad he dropped it so we continue to drive. But, it's, anytime there's a chance to throw that ball, I want to throw that ball for sure.
1: Okay, lastly, because I know you're in a hurry, the Vikings win by 10. Your quarterback, Kyler Murray, at the end of the Dolphins game, final two drives, he went 13-14 for 122. Okay, we got no touchdowns that game, but Will Riker's the best kicker in the game. He took another positive step today, and that confidence with the running on the 18-yard run, he's so gifted with the running, but the throwing, man, he's hitting everybody all over the place.
7: 100%, and that's something that, people kind of got to take a credit for, just him being able to move with his legs and extending the play, being able to look downfield and still throwing it downfield on the scramble. So all of those things is something the defense got to, take accountability of. But it was just great. You can tell he's getting more comfortable, more confident into going out there and performing. But this is what we expect from him. This is something that we've been seeing, ever since he was with us. We just got to put it out there on tape and on Sundays. Those, two drives that we had turnovers on right there in the red zone to score again. So we just got to, continue to get better, continue to execute out plays, and continue to win. That's the main
1: penalties at a rough time. Some turnovers, like Aaron Jones beat himself up a little bit for dropping inside the 10. Well, think about that, man. You know this better than anybody. The mark of a really good team is one that wins when it doesn't play at its best.
7: 100%. And that's something that we kind of been facing this whole entire, my whole entire career. Just adversity coming throughout the game, and us understanding that adversity is going to hit. You know, not every game is going to be a perfect game to where we're just blowing everybody out the water. So, you know, some things are not going to go right during the game. You just got to understand it's the next play, not really dwelling on the past, but, you know, thinking about the next play and the next opportunity that you have. So it was a great team win. The defense played phenomenal like they always do. But, you know, offense really stepped it up today, and that was the big thing today.
2: Enjoy your downtime, and it was great to have you back, man. Congratulations. God bless you and your family.
7: Yes, sir. Much love, Doc.
2: Thank you very much, Justin. Appreciate you. Justin Jefferson, love you too, man. Hey, Ben, real quick, a drive-by. Welcome, first and foremost, Ben Jurasik. Welcome back.
4: I appreciate it. It's great to be back.
2: And then Gavin Bartholomew, too, here, drive-by after a victory. So the team's down its top two tight ends with respect to you guys. I mean, TJ off that monster game against Miami, shoot up New Orleans in 2023, too. He goes down with the concussion, and Kyler's finding both you guys, man. First you, Ben. What was it like? Because you've been out a little while.
4: Yeah, just the opportunity, just trying to make the most of it, step up. It's always next guy up mentality, so just trying to do my job. That's all it's about.
2: And Gavin Bartholomew, how difficult was last year for you with that back? I mean, of course you want to play, but you got that back and you can't play. And now you're not only part of the mix, but you're a big part of the mix.
5: Yeah, no, last year was tough. You know, I wanted to come in and, you know, establish myself as a guy that can, you know, contribute to this team. And then, you know, just the opportunity I've been given this year. Unfortunately, it came at a bad cost with TJ and JO. But, you know, to be out there with this group of guys, you know, it's special.
2: Oh, well, Ben, I'm going to go one for each of you because I know you guys got to leave. I just talked to Justin about this. The mark is cliche, but it's real. The mark of a good team is one that doesn't play at its best and still finds ways to win football games. So I'm Racetrack Rays, man. It doesn't matter how you get to the winner's circle as long as we're all in there getting our pictures taken, and it was for a fifth time. There are penalties and turnovers to clean up, and Kyler's coming together game by game. There's still much better to come, right?
4: Yep. No, 100%. I think, you know, throughout this journey and this season, a win is a win. In this league, it's not easy to come by them, so you got to appreciate every single one. Next guy stepping up. Special teams has been huge. Defense is playing out of their mind, and I think the offense took some great steps today, so let's keep that rolling.
2: All right, Gavin Bartholomew, last one. I apologize for not watching you play at Pitt. I've seen you in training camp, so I've seen the speed, but I've never really seen it like I saw it today in a regular season game. I mean, speed's your thing, but, like, to fill in for Oliver, which both you guys are doing, is that part of your game that's starting to come together, or has it always been there, pass protection, run blocking, things like that?
5: Yeah, you know, I think that's one thing that I can do is just be a unique player to, you know, do both of those things and step up. So, you know, I was just happy to put it out there on display.
2: You're awesome, man. Congratulations, guys.
5: Thank you. Appreciate it.
2: Yeah, welcome back, Ben.
4: Man, thank you, sir.
2: The Minnesota Vikings beat the New Orleans Saints 23-13. These are drive-bys, and locker room still kind of on fire right now. Very cramped locker room here at the Superdome. Very old building. Let me see. Showtime, just real quick. Sitting here chatting with DJ Dallas. Boy, DJ Dallas. DJ with that catch. DJ, nice catch, man. Huge catch. Welcome to the Covenant.
8: I appreciate that. Just doing my job, playing my 111. That's it.
2: Okay. I'm just, you know, Aaron, you're nice enough to chat with me in these drive-bys after every single win, so I'm just going to make this short. But is there a cold tub, or, like, is there kicking your feet up somewhere during this downtime? And it's not saying that you can't handle the work, because you can, but your second 100-yard game this year, you ran for more than 8,000 yards in your career with the total today, 75 total touchdowns, over 8,000. How about this, DJ? 75 total touchdowns, too, with that one he got today. He's a pretty good football player. Congratulations on the victory. How you feel?
9: I feel good. You know, had to work through a little adversity early on in the game, but thankful for my teammates and coaches and the trust that they have in me and picking me up when things may not go right. And I know they're counting on me, so just being able to, make up for that. My dog.
2: And Aaron, what makes you the consummate pro is you have that big game. You've been carrying the load in the running game, you know, ever since Jordan went down. And but after the game, you tell Ben Lieber, yeah, this went well, this went well. Most importantly, we won, but I can't drop the ball inside the 10. So, like, there are still things to work on. So, I mean, you get a little critical of your play sometimes, don't you?
9: Definitely. You know, that's the only way you continue to get better if you're satisfied with the game or with what you've done. Then I feel like that's when complacency starts to set in and things like that. So I always know there's room for improvement. Can't do that, especially in that area of the field, because we could have had, if we don't get six or seven, we get three. So
2: DJ Dallas just said, just tell him you're the GOAT. Aaron's not like that, but he is one of the greatest all time when it comes to running backs for this football team. Congratulations, you guys are 5-0. Kick your legs up. I don't know if it's El Paso. I don't know if it's if it's a beach, if it's Turks and Caicos, but kick your feet up and find some sun, all right?
9: I'll be in Minneapolis for the first part and then probably go get some sun in Miami.
2: God bless you, man.
9: Thank you.
2: DJ just invited him to some ranch. Oh, this sounds absolutely fantastic. Holy cow, drive-bys in play. Let's roll over here real quick. Congratulations on the win. Will Fries, before you drop that towel. 5-0, brother. Congratulations on the win, man. What'd you think?
10: It was awesome. Ton of fun. First time playing down here in New Orleans. Come down there and for the offense to perform like we did and do some better things. It was super exciting and a lot to build off of.
2: And let me ask you this in closing, because everybody wants to leave. So you come into the game, and I don't know if it's two of their better defensive linemen, Broughton and Nathan Shepard, who's tough, ninth year Fort Hays State. Well, they got sick over the weekend, so not on the injury report. They get sick and they're out. So when good players scratch late, like, how does that impact the mindset, if any?
10: I don't think it does. I think that everyone's really good, and that it's more about how we perform. And every time you see an offensive lineman get beat, it's not really so much a spectacular maybe move. Sometimes it is, but it's more about the offensive line and how their technique's blocking. But before you let me go, I just want to give a quick shout out to Vandermark and Joe for stepping in, doing a really good job tonight. Two Warriors. I don't know if I can curse. Sorry about that. And then Aaron Jones, absolute, you know, just blood and guts, just grinding it out. It was awesome.
2: That's awesome. Thank you, Will. God bless.
10: God bless.
2: Vikings are 5-0. Blake Brandle, real quick, drive by. Yeah, he will, but we'll fix it. With those offensive line changes that you had today, and Vandermark had a couple of early penalties, clearly cleaned that up. And Joe Huber makes his second career start. I know you don't, you know, like talking about yourself and saying good things about yourself. So I'm just going to tell you some things that other people have said who matter, whether they're coaches or not, that you're so important in this equation when it comes to getting things set up, handling players who are coming in. So humble as you are, what goes into that when you lose Donovan Jackson for the year? You got a new left tackle, if only for a week. What intensifies with your role?
11: I think it's just doubling up the communication, but I can't take any credit for what those two did today, because that's what they have been preparing for all season, and it shows. You know what I'm saying? Like, when you're not necessarily the guy every week, like, you're practicing for when stuff like this happens, and I think their preparation showed. Like, they were dialed in on the game plan. They both did a great job. Joe, I mean, I see more of Joe because, you know, I'm playing next to him, but Joe plays as hard as anybody, and it is awesome to play next to him. I mean, he did an awesome job.
2: Okay, I got down here late because there's only one elevator. Superdome's a million years old. Whatever. Those are my problems. Who cares? But bottom line is I missed Byron Murphy Jr., two picks, and I miss Will Reichert, who hasn't missed since October 23rd of last year. Your defense. The defense playing the way the defense is playing, and you guys are grinding the clock, keeping them off the field so good gets better. What about B-Flow's defense?
11: Yeah, it's scary. Obviously, we had to practice against that all of training camp. And, you know, training camp, you're usually working on your fundamentals and everything, but that defense gives you so much to think about that it's almost like you're game planning against the defense. And so, yeah, it's very evident that they know what they're doing, and they play hard, and they play with a ton of confidence, and it shows, and it's awesome. And it's it's an awesome way to play the game. That's how an offensive lineman wants to play, is run the ball and score points and then let the defense go to work.
2: All right, Blake, and lastly, people don't talk about long snappers, holders, or kickers unless they do something bad. We're going to flip it. Andrew DePaula is a perennial All-Pro. Thorson never held at Georgia, which freaks me out. But nevertheless, he wins the job. Now he's holding for the best kicker in the NFL, who never has missed an extra point, and he's hit 34 in a row, second most in the history of Minnesota Vikings football. Just that operation right there. What do you think of it?
11: Will is a stone cold killer, and after every field goal, I don't even watch the ball go through the uprights. I just automatically assume, and then I look at his face, and it is just, you know, he's just doing his thing. He's operating. So yeah, that's a huge part of this team, and all three of those guys do an awesome job.
2: Likewise for you. Enjoy some downtime. Kick your feet up, man. You got the Colts out of this, and thank you very much for the chat.
11: Appreciate you, man.
2: See you, Blake. Blake Brandel. Oh wait, I can't leave without one. Kick your feet up, okay? Get some rest. Big people need to rest. But out of the bye, your former team.
10: Yeah, a lot to look forward to. Seeing some old faces. It's going to be fun.
2: You're awesome. Thank you.
10: Thanks.
2: Will Fries. Minnesota Vikings beat the New Orleans Saints 23-13. Well, the drive-by possibilities ended up being a lot better than I thought, getting down here a little bit late because of this New Orleans elevator situation. Oh, here we are. Here we are. Just real quick, if you don't mind.
12: Yes,
2: yeah,
12: sir.
2: Yes, sir. Got two of them today. What in the heck happened on the first one? I mean, seriously.
12: The first one, I would say, was definitely a Christmas gift. But, you know, I take those. definitely. But, obviously, I just got to shout out to D-line because, obviously, they got the pressure. Forced the quarterback out the pocket, and obviously he had to make a decision, and the decision was to me. So shout out to D-line for that, for sure.
2: And the second one, I mean, it was kind of to you also. It was like you were the receiver, and the receiver was the DB, but you still got to catch it. Not every DB can catch those.
12: Definitely. Obviously, just knowing the situation as well. We're up. They're going to probably try to take a shot. He checked a double move to him. That's our best receiver, so I knew something was coming. Ball in the air is mine.
2: And props to Olave, by the way. I mean, he's a dog. I mean, you guys held him down nicely today, at least as holding Olave down goes, but some off time now. All right. Have you started that podcast, by the way?
12: We haven't. Obviously, I've been kind of waiting, but obviously, 4-4's kind of still been doing his things on Friday. So we're just going to keep it there for now until we keep going from there.
2: All right. Well, you got a lot.
12: Planning something.
2: You got a lot of good things to talk about when you do. You're 5-0. Congratulations, Matt.
12: Yes, sir. I appreciate you.
2: Byron Murphy Jr. Yeah, I appreciate you, man. With a couple of interceptions. Wow. Holy cow. Levi Drake Rodriguez. On that, yeah, drive. Say that again.
13: Drive-by.
2: It's a drive-by. You might have run 15, 17 yards when you ran to get that guy on fourth down. I mean, holy cow, the energy you had in the second half, man, it just keeps on going, right?
13: Yeah, man. I think once you see everybody firing on all cylinders, it just makes you want to freaking go even more. So just seeing all the team, man, grind and just go put their head down and work was so much fun.
2: Yeah. You were great, man. Your defense is great. God bless you. Enjoy the downtime.
13: Thank you, brother. Appreciate it.
2: Yeah, Levi Drake Rodriguez. Andrew, just real quick. Your mom was in the stands today. I saw her on the sideline. That's the good news. You had a sack with mom here. Yeah, the bad news is I might have said Rock Valley, South Dakota accidentally after the sack, but then I changed it to Iowa. Yeah. You forgive me?
14: You're going to have a lot of upset people in Rock Valley, that's for sure.
2: what'd you think of the game? I mean, the defense gives up 12-9 a game. You gave up one touchdown, 13 total points, what they scored in the game. That's how it's going to look. Overall, defensively, I mean, shucks, attempts were way down. The completions, he didn't throw for more than 100 yards. What was he kind of the A topic in the game, him and slowing Olave?
14: Yeah, anytime you can, you know, slow down their quarterback or really just put pressure on them and try to cause them into mistakes or force them into positions they're not used to being in, it's an advantage to us, and that's what we try to do today.
2: Rock Valley, Iowa. Rock Valley, Iowa. Your mom is so sweet. My son was here celebrating his birthday. Your mom and my son were bonding. And it's just, I've met her before, but I just love when families come to games. And your mom was here. So anyway, I thought that was cool, man. You got a sack. Congratulations.
14: Yeah, thank you.
2: Enjoy some downtime, all right?
14: All right, appreciate it. You too.
2: Andrew Van Ginkle closes the drive-bys. Mr. Nordquist. And the Minnesota Vikings beat the Saints 23-13. They're 5-0 this season, and they've won 10 in a row back to week 14 last year.
15: Those are the drive-bys from the victory in New Orleans. We will pause. Final segment will feature
16: a listener request. Speaking of Van Ginkle, Van Ginkle style, 9 to noon.
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25: Minnesota News Network, I'm Tasha Radel. Flu activity is ticking up across the state. Jessica Monroe is with the Minnesota Department of Health.
26: Vaccination remains our strongest tool at preventing illness in people. But in addition, it's important to be washing your hands this time of year, covering your coughs and sneezes, and staying home when you're sick.
25: Last flu season, Minnesota reported 369 flu-related deaths among adults and 3 among children. Higher travel costs are leading more people to vacation closer to home, and Minnesota is benefiting from the trend as more people are taking road trips. Explore Minnesota says summer tourism employment was up about 1% as overall travel dropped by about 2%. A wildfire at the Sherburne National Wildlife Refuge has burned approximately 151 acres. The Santiago fire started Saturday during unusually hot, dry, and windy conditions. This is MNN.
27: Army JAG officer, veteran, prosecutor, and lifelong Minnesotan, Ron Schutz has spent his life fighting for Minnesota. Now Ron Schutz is running for attorney general to restore integrity in government. As a prosecutor, he took on dangerous criminals and put them behind bars. As a trial attorney, he took on big corporations and won. As your next attorney general, Ron Schutz will stop the fraudsters taking advantage of Minnesota taxpayers, enforce the law, and retire Keith Ellison's pro-crime agenda. Keith Ellison has led a culture of corruption, allowing criminals to steal billions of dollars from Minnesota taxpayers, pardoning a child rapist, and turning a blind eye to fraud at every level of government. If you're tired of paying into the system and watching criminals take advantage of it, on November 3rd, vote Ron Schutz for Attorney General and put an end to Keith Ellison's pro-crime agenda. Paid advertisement paid for by Ron for MNA.
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4: I'm meteorologist Rodney Price. Clouds and showers into the afternoon. High temperatures only climbing into the upper 50s. A light east wind. Showers will end tonight. Clouds in lower 40s. Those clouds will stay with us on Tuesday. Grab that jacket. Highs of the lower 50s. Your future feels right at home in Worthington, Minnesota. It's worth a look. 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
16: 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Meat Sauce texted me, I believe he's just walking out of Costco right now. He wanted to hear Van Ginkle style, so here's a piece of it.
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2: All right, enough of that.
3: That's genius.
2: thank you so much, not just to Cindy, but to Pete Bursich for joining today. And, you know, it's listener requests. We can do that. We are that flexible here, 9 to noon, 64686, Bradshaw and Brian, KFAN text line. And, you know, post-game style, as we were looking at the text line, by the way, Sinekin, the salt, this is the text line, Don the Delusional text in, the Sultan of Smug is definitely back. My gosh, what a room. Trail ref guy, comparing Christian Watson to Randy Moss, get this clown off the radio. and the cool thing about filling in and or hosting or being here is that I get to pick the text messages that are read. And maybe sometimes they say similar things about me, and that's okay, but yeah, we just don't read those.
3: Right, exactly.
2: Mark and Hibbing, I think Dave just got into the PST. Watson is having a 98 Moss-like season. Another one, Cindy, the implied Moss comp is PST worthy. But that's what happened. So whether we're feeling good right now, we're trying to remain with our tempered expectations.
3: Right.
2: We're trying.
3: We're trying.
2: We're 5-0.
3: It's hard.
2: We're 5-0.
3: It's hard, dog.
2: The defense is unbeatable. The kicker is nearly perfect. Nearly. What am I saying? Is perfect. Special teams is creating turnovers and terrific drive starting spots with elite return work from Miles Price and everybody. And then Kyler just had his best game in purple, 24-30 for 229 and a touchdown. And it's feeling very, very good into the bye. Now, Max, tomorrow, we're going to have Ben Gessling in the mix. We're going to have Ron Johnson joining. And it's a Talker Tuesday. So we're going to be doing, thanks to Northern Fire Grilling and Barbecue Supply, we're going to be doing a bunch of talkbacks. So get your talkbacks ready specifically for Gessling and RJ and for us as well. And, you know, I did get a text today. Somebody's like, hey, any chance Max can talk about the Titans? I don't want you to feel like you're being held down here. I thought I was being nice by not bringing it up.
3: I did, too. I saw that and was like, oh, thank God, Nordo's not going to bring it up. We were having a good time.
2: We were having a good show and a good time.
3: Oh, they're so bad.
2: But earlier, you mentioned that only one out of the last, I think you said 16 teams in the last decade.
3: Yeah.
2: Have started 5-0, and now I assume the Vikings are one of those teams, and the last one not to make it was indeed that 2016 Vikings team.
3: Yeah.
2: And so I was thinking to myself, let's just do a segment tomorrow and try to compare and contrast. Of course, that was Sam Bradford. Now we have Kyler. We don't have Sean Hill. It was Thielen and Diggs. Now we have, of course, Justin Jefferson and Jordan Addison, and just kind of the ebb and flow of that season, and determine why the Vikings are different, why that 2016 team that fluttered their way to 8-8 is different than what we're seeing right now. Well, I have to be honest with you. There are some glaring similarities to the
3: Uh-oh.
2: Statistics.
3: Uh-oh.
2: There are some glaring similarities to those. So I don't know if we're going to do a segment on that. I mean, my goodness, 2016, that was the last time we got a punt return TD. Marcus Sherrill's in the Houston game.
3: Yeah.
2: What happened earlier this year? Miles Price potentially at Tampa.
3: Punt return TD.
2: It was a punt return TD? Okay. Uh-oh. We love the take give, right?
3: Yeah.
2: Winning the turnover battle. The Vikings are a +6. Okay, that's not
3: right.
2: A bad number.
3: Yeah,
2: those fumbles in the red zone were terrible, but we took

0: completely different seasons, completely different circumstances. And against it was actually out of the bye 2016. I think that was a Carson Wentz. Was that a Carson Wentz led team? I think that was a rookie Carson Wentz. Let's take a peek at it. Carson Wentz. It was Carson Wentz laden team. We took the ball away from him four times. We gave it four times. And, well, the rest is history. A new year, ladies and gentlemen. It's 5-0 radio. The Minnesota Vikings are heading into the bye unbeaten. We're loving all that. We're going to continue to talk about it. I mentioned Ben Gessling and potentially not just Ron Johnson, some wild inclusion tomorrow. Thank you for listening. And KFAN.com/watch, Quantum Fiber, thanks for watching throughout the day. Max Fuller's the best. I'm Nordo. We'll chat with you tomorrow, 9 to noon. Have a great afternoon.
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3: Okay.

0: AP News, I'm Julie Walker. AP sources say federal agents searched Democratic Representative Ilhan Omar's home as part of a criminal probe. The AP's Marcela Sanchez has more.
1: Homeland Security Investigations agents searched the home of Democratic Representative Ilhan Omar as part of a criminal investigation. This was according to two people familiar with the matter who spoke to the AP on condition of anonymity. The Justice Department says HSI agents executed a judicially authorized search warrant secured by the department in the Washington, D.C. area, but provided no other details. The department says the search is part of an ongoing federal criminal investigation. Omar represents Minnesota's 5th District, including Minneapolis.
0: The Vatican says Pope Leo will be admitted to the hospital Tuesday to have an operation to remove a lung nodule. The 71-year-old revealed the discovery during his Sunday noon prayer and said he was following doctor's advice. It's been more than 20 years since Michael Jordan last played in the NBA, but the all-time great continues to rewrite the record books. Correspondent Ben Raby reports.
2: With nostalgia building from Jordan's playing days, a game-worn jersey of his from the 1998 NBA Finals recently sold in auction for a record $14 million. Pennsylvania-based Hunt Auctions announced the sale Monday, calling it the highest price ever paid for a piece of basketball memorabilia. Jordan wore the red jersey in Game 2 of the Finals on June 5, 1998. Bulls went on to win the series in six games for the sixth and final title of Jordan's career. The auction winner, a real estate investor in Miami. I'm Ben Raby.
0: This is AP.
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4: I'm meteorologist Rodney Price. Clouds and showers into the afternoon. High temperatures only climbing into the upper 50s. A light east wind. Showers will end tonight. Clouds and lower 40s. Those clouds will stay with us on Tuesday. Grab that jacket. Highs of the lower 50s. Your future feels right at home in Worthington, Minnesota. It's worth a look. It's 50 at our studios.
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15: Once a generation, a show comes along that changes the entire dynamic of the media world, that says to the world, things are different now. Things will never be the same. This is not that show.
16: Hello there.
15: But this is High Noon with this soon-to-be legendary Joel Hoover.

0: Oh, to be 19 again.
1: I'm a Pirates fan, and Pedro Alvarez is the most useless player in the history of the sport. A guy can give you absolutely zero value while he's out with Tommy John surgery.
2: I'm not going to be the person I'm expected to be anymore.
3: You can make the easiest $20 of your life just by eating some food.
1: Nope. I like Kyler Murray. Who, you know that. I've been on his bandwagon since I watched him play at Allen High School. This is not a successful NFL quarterback. Here's the thing. It's not going to work. He's not an NFL quarterback.
4: And it's live.
3: He also happens to be the quarterback of a 5-0 team.
5: Ouch. Don't do that to BJ. Using his own words against him.
3: You know what? I haven't done that in a while. Like, we have a stack of sounds that we have accumulated over the years.
5: Oh, sure.
3: And I put them in to our media player, and I did it alphabetically. So there's a whole bunch of BJ ones that are there, and I was like, I'll just play one. It's been a while since I've played a BJ one. He still appears on the show every now and then, even though he's in North Dakota now and doing work out there. But I forgot about that Kyler Murray one that he had in there. I mean, some of those other ones, the Pedro Alvarez one, whoop, and then the Tommy John one, maybe the most obvious statement in the history of mankind. I forgot that there was a longer version of that one. Let's see what this said.
1: Okay. Pardon me for being not a statistician, but a guy can give you absolutely zero value while he's out with Tommy John surgery.
3: I wish I knew what I had said or done after he said that. But
5: well, and who was he referring to?
3: I don't know.
5: Yeah, I don't know.
3: I have no idea. That could have been any pitcher, any time. Ever. So anyway, what a way to start the show. Welcome to the show. I hope BJ's listening today. We're live here on this Monday on The Bun, Sports Radio 104.5 and KBUNSportsRadio.com. 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I'm Joel Hoover. The voice you heard there as well is that of Scott Williams.
6: Hello, hello.
3: And we would like to welcome you all to the show today, wherever you are listening from. This week, I can honestly say I don't know how many days we're going to have the show this week. It may be one. It's going to be anywhere between, I think, one and three shows this week. Today is guaranteed. We are already on the air.
5: Speaking of Captain Obvious.
3: Thank you. Yes, that is correct. Okay. I think we're going to be on Wednesday. I'm almost positive that we will have the show on Wednesday.
5: Okay.
3: Tomorrow, we probably will not have the show. I'll explain in a moment. Thursday, in all likelihood, we will not have the show. Friday, we will not have the show. So let me break this down a little bit for everybody.
5: Break it down for us.
3: Sure. It's MEA week.
5: Ah.
3: Yes. So MEAs are going on this coming weekend. I'm taking a little bit of time off this weekend. I've been calling a lot of games. I am calling a lot of games this week. I hope I'm going to be calling games three times this week. So,
5: okay.
3: I just got a tweet. Dustin said he wonders when BJ and Geoffrey have their ice cold takes meetings.
5: Yeah.
3: Laughing like crazy, wondering when they have their ice cold takes meetings. I don't know either. Those guys just know how to have a scalding hot take that also ends up being icy cold. Icy hot. Yeah. Anyway, tomorrow I am traveling with the Bemidji boys soccer team. They are heading to Monticello for the section playoffs. That is a 5 o'clock game that's going on. That probably means we are going to be leaving in the realm of when the show is going on. I don't have a bus time yet, but I would imagine we're going to be leaving it around the time that the show is going on. Wednesday, football is at Sartell. not too long of a trip. Well, I can't believe I'm saying that about a 2.5 hour trip, but
5: yeah, right.
3: Not too long. We are probably going to leave at a somewhat decent time, so I think we'll have the show on Wednesday. We can do picks. We can do all of that stuff. We'll have Wednesday. Thursday is an MEA day. However, provided that one of or both of the soccer teams win today, they'll be playing on Thursday, and they'll be on the road probably on Thursday. And I would be traveling again, and I wasn't really thinking. I think I might have taken the day off by accident. I'm hoping I won't have the day off on Thursday. In any case, we probably will not have the show that day. And Friday, we definitely won't.
5: Okay.
3: Did you get all that?
5: Yeah.
3: Mm-hmm. Yeah. Okay. So I think we're going to have the show twice this week. Today and definitely Wednesday. We'll have to try to make the most of
5: definitely
3: it.
5: Maybe.
3: Definitely maybe. Definitely maybe. It helps to have a plan, Scott. It helps to have a plan. Sometimes people completely forget that they have a plan in the heat of the moment. I think this NFL weekend proved it once again. It's all well and good to have a plan until you don't. Scott, I we see this happen, I think, on a weekly basis in the NFL. It is easy to be an armchair quarterback,
5: yep,
3: or an armchair GM, mm-hmm, or in this case, an armchair coach. And yet, there are times when I watch the National Football League. You see this at the college level, and I think it is becoming less acceptable at the Division I college level because there's a lot of money involved there. And there are a lot of people getting paid a lot of money to make some downright baffling decisions sometimes.
5: Yeah.
3: The NFL yesterday, we can point to at least two instances of this, although others, including the Vikings game, you could point to this. Vikings, of course, were winners again yesterday. But sometimes, Scott, these coaches make bewildering decisions and leave the rest of us scratching our heads going, what were you thinking, man? What in the world were you thinking? Let's start overseas in London. Mm-hmm. I don't know if it was the jet lag or what, or the euphoria of just taking the lead. But I don't know what compelled Nick Sirianni to go tell Jake Elliott, who had just made a huge field goal, put it in play. Give him a chance to return it. We'll take care of it. No problem. It's going to be just fine. No, it's not.
5: Because the clock stops.
3: Because the clock stops.
5: The clock stops, yes. It's not running time. After a kickoff, when you get tackled, it stops automatically.
3: Yep.
5: Did they forget that?
3: I think somebody's...
5: I don't know.
3: The collective brains seemed to just switch off in that moment. And then we got treated to Little booting that field goal and giving everyone the Jude Bellingham celebration afterward. The Jaguars, they came prepared with all of the soccer celebrations yesterday. I was very impressed. yeah, including Little hitting the Jude Bellingham, arms out, up above his head afterward, after making the game-winning field goal. As inexplicable as that was... Then we get to the Commanders-Giants game.
5: No, hold on just a second, though.
3: Oh, sure.
5: If you don't mind.
3: Go ahead.
5: Because I was watching that game just as the Vikings were getting started. That game was wrapping up. And we record the Vikes, too. So, that's pretty handy to just kind of go through.
3: Very.
5: A few commercial breaks just to save some
3: modern
5: time.
3: Modern television. How great.
5: Yeah, and I really should. Noon games, I should just start at 2 o'clock or something like that. And then I can zip through it. I'll still be done at 3:30. type of thing. Anyway.
3: I like your thinking.
5: The thing is, Joel, 8 seconds left there. Honestly, is there a coach in America that would have done that and the reasons why? Well, he's not going to run it all the way back. But you know what? He can go 50 yards in 6 seconds. An NFL player can easily do that. And he did.
3: Yes.
5: And he went over that, actually. As baffling as that can be, I was watching, and the television had the Philadelphia Eagles had just scored. They went up. And they panned to this guy in the crowd who clearly had flown over, I would imagine. He had an Eagles jersey on. He's kind of just plops back down and is just smiling with tears of joy.
3: Oh, no.
5: Yes. Oh. Smiling with unbelievable tears of joy. And I thought to myself, oh, man, 8 seconds left, though. And then, you know, of course, I'm watching with a young kid in the house. And, well, they're done. I'm like, 8 seconds? I don't know. Let's just see what happens here. And sure enough, ends up turning around. Jacksonville, also one of the best kickers. What's the Jacksonville kicker's name?
3: Little. That's his last name.
5: He's fantastic, too.
3: Yes.
5: Him and Reichert.
3: As soon as I saw where that kick had been returned to, I was like, it's over. The Jags are going to win.
5: This guy's good.
3: They're going to win.
5: 57. It's like, you know, for the Vikings, for Jacksonville, that's a chip shot for our guys.
3: I've seen that guy make, I think, a 70-plus yarder in preseason one time.
5: Just incredible, too. But then I thought, okay, now go back to that guy that was just crying for joy, and they didn't. They didn't pan back to him.
3: Oh,
5: I was like, oh, I was just so disappointed.
3: NFL Network, what are you doing?
5: They went to a kid.
3: Oh, no.
5: Who was crying in the crowd. I'm like, what are you doing to that child?
3: This is like college football. Oh, my gosh.
5: That's what the director decided to do with whatever network was covering it over there. I just thought, man,
3: you know,
5: that's not nice.
3: That is proof that the NFL is getting influenced by the way that games are cut and produced at the collegiate level. Because I feel like there's more of that now at the NFL level that they'll do that during games because of how popular that's been at the college level. Well, the memes that have been produced from that.
5: Well, and the
3: cutting to the crowd.
5: Cutting to the crowd is always something that I think sports television has done over the years. There's no doubt about that, too. But going for college sports, it's easy. You know where the student section is.
3: Yes.
5: And it's a quick zoom in, and you'll find emotion somewhere.
3: You will find all kinds of emotion. Yes.
5: It'll be there. Okay, fast forward to Washington. I've got the final second clip in KBUN Extras if you want to give that a go, too. What's most surprising as I was watching that game, Joel, is that the color analysis was not saying anything. It really kind of, and I'm not sure who was doing the game, but I was really surprised as how surprised they seemed to be as to what was happening in front of them.
6: They don't have a timeout. What are they doing?
7: Oh,
6: they
7: got
6: to get up and spike it. They're not going to be able to get It's going to run out on them. The clock ran out as Daniels ran the ball. And Scadabu says, I'll take the tie and get out of town.
5: Feels like a win for the Giants.
3: Chris Myers. On the call there on Fox. Well, he was the play-by-play guy.
5: Yeah, but the color guy that was just like, he's not going to throw the ball. I'm like, why wouldn't he throw the ball? You have to actually, what is he? I think it's a lot of times you're watching it in such disbelief that you can't even, you can't believe what you're seeing is real. How could this be a thing in the NFL? You'd expect a
3: Jonathan Vilma. It was Jonathan Vilma who was on.
5: Oh, well. Yeah, okay. Yeah. Yeah. Wow. That was and he's a defensive.
3: Gosh.
5: He's a former linebacker. So
3: yes.
5: I'll give him some slack there. He's not on the offensive side of the ball, but still. Come on. Come on. You got no timeouts left and you're going down. Like
3: BJ, the Washington radio call was amazing. Yeah, I heard a little bit of that during 9 to noon this morning.
5: I'll try to dig that.
3: Nordo and Max were playing it, and they were apoplectic of what was going on out there.
5: It must have taken everything they had not to just completely let go.
3: Well, first, I mean, they're letting the clock run as they get up there. Okay, you're at the end of overtime here. I mean, the Giants had the ball already. All you have to do is get the clock to stop and kick the field goal, and that's it. If you make it, it's over. If you miss, they're not going to have any time. Like, time doesn't matter at this point. But then they just kept letting it drone on and on and then Daniels inexplicably is running around there in the backfield. He doesn't take the intentional grounding. Or just throw the ball a mile up into the stands. Just get rid of it. Instead, he goes down. Like, just the discombobulation. Spike the ball on the play.
5: You'd almost, like, think of every possible scenario, And the worst one is the one that he did.
3: Dan Quinn, where are you? On the sideline.
5: Oh, that was that's on the head coach big time,
3: oh,
5: isn't it?
3: Oh, without question.
5: It's head coach, offensive coordinator in his ear. Daniels, spike it, spike it, spike it, spike
3: yes.
5: it, spike it. Just to make sure. Somebody's got to be saying something.
3: Unbelievable. That is a word we can't use in this business because
5: no,
3: you have to believe it because you saw it. But that... Oh,
5: it's almost like, and I said, I'm thinking, and you'd almost rather see him throw the ball and throw an interception because at least there's a chance that you could maybe create a fumble and recapture the ball and maybe run it into the end zone or something like that. That's a better choice than what he did.
3: What are we doing? But here's the thing, Scott. I mean, you could even draw this back to the Vikings game in a funny way. I mean, what is Kevin O'Connell doing there in the fourth quarter? With that play call, the double pass dealio. What's going on? Why do that?
5: You're up 10.
3: What's the point? Why tempt fate?
5: Yeah, prepping for the next game? I don't know.
3: O'Connell, I don't know what his fascination is with that play or with adding in something rinky-dink like that. It never works. I kid you not.
5: And I'll say this. There was another time, and I can't remember the exact moment, but Murray almost knelt down and then realized that he needed to spike it, and he threw the ball down. Do you remember that? I think that was the end of the half. There was a moment like, what is it? Oh, okay. He's throwing it like at least he checked himself.
3: Yes.
5: But it was, I don't know. It was catchy yesterday. I don't know. 'Tis the season.
3: Did yesterday make you feel better about the Vikings? Any different? Maybe that should be the question. Did yesterday make you feel any different about the Vikings?
5: Having a superstar wideout back is monumental for this offense.
3: It covers a lot.
5: It does.
3: What a grab. That was ridiculous.
5: That touchdown was beautiful.
3: Oh my gosh.
5: No doubt about that, too. And he was actually covered. And Murray played with some – we haven't seen it yet, I think, maybe from any quarterback this season for the Vikings, including Wentz, the confidence that he was exuding. I felt like yesterday just like he's finally feeling a little bit comfortable here. And that looked good. So they were able to move the ball a little bit better too. But, and it's going to happen. Obviously, the fumbles are – man, that's a – what are you going to do? Who was it? Yeah. Was it Price and –
3: Jones fumbled, but he had a good game.
5: Like I felt like the Vikings probably should have ran that score up 3-touchdown victory type of thing yesterday. It's probably where it should have been, but because you fumble in the red zone, it's just not going to happen. And so the Saints were kind of in it, but they couldn't do anything.
3: No.
5: We were talking about this last week too. They're not going to be able to run the ball. I don't think you can beat the Vikings unless you can run the ball at least a little bit.
3: Yeah.
5: Because otherwise, they're just going to come at you. And they did. Our quarterback probably could have had 4 or 5 picks. And they only stole 2 from him. But either way, yes. Do I feel better about the Vikings today? Yes. Right. But that was a 1-4 football team, and it looked like it yesterday. We really, we'll see. There's still Detroit to come at Detroit. There's Buffalo, Green Bay, who's playing better, San Francisco, and Atlanta coming up. This is all before Thanksgiving. We're going to find out where they really are.
3: That's right.
5: Yeah.
3: Now, the extra good thing is, going into a bye with your offense trending up and with a feeling that maybe Murray is getting more comfortable, you like to have that.
5: Oh,
3: because
5: sure.
3: Now over a bye, you get that much more time to keep tuning things up with a quarterback who now is fully back, coming back off of getting hurt and getting that much more comfortable. And now you give him more time to continue to get things settled in. Yeah, there's a lot to like there. There is still, obviously, I think, a lot where they need to grow and where they need to continue to improve things just to help continue to solidify that they are a legit 5-0 team. Because I think there's still room for doubt with what they've done. But like you said, there are reasons for them to be trending up going into the bye just in their overall play, especially offensively.
5: Mm-hmm.
3: And then you go coming out of the bye. All right, you've got a chance to make it look even better coming out of the bye,
5: yeah.
3: And that's the hope and the plan.
5: Yep, well, eye on the prize. Just take your days off here, but it's Indianapolis. Right. Indy. Not Detroit, not Buffalo down the road. Take care of the next one in front of you.
3: Right. Yeah. And you can't, I mean, it's easy, I think, for fans to look elsewhere, and you kind of do, and go, can this team beat San Francisco? Can this team beat Seattle? Can this team even beat the LA Rams? I don't know. But that's also three teams in the same division, and there's a little bit of beating each other up that goes on there, too. So you factor that in as well. But, I mean, this team has also done, they've opened up a two-game edge now in the North, just with the way that things have shaken out elsewhere. I mean, my Packers ended up doing them a solid yesterday, beating up on the Bears.
5: Yeah, yeah.
3: And winning that one. So the Bears will be a different team, I think, once Caleb Williams is fully back. He got back to practice this past week, but
5: yeah, 100%.
3: Yeah,
5: the offense is just not there. But I did not see any of that game. Did you happen to watch it yesterday?
3: I was watching highlights. That was it, because the Vikings were the local game during that time slot. But
5: yeah,
3: man, Jordan Love was pretty ridiculous. He had some crazy throws yesterday. Although Christian Watson. NDSU fans will know this. He's a stud at receiver, and their one touchdown that they had was ridiculous. It was a ridiculous throw and a ridiculous catch. So about as good as I've felt about Green Bay here in quite some time.
5: Yeah, you keep picking them to lose. You do.
3: I was glad I didn't have to pick them here this past week. That line was small. Although the line was small enough that I think I would have picked them with a small enough line like it was, and not a lot of respect given that it was Tyson Bagent at quarterback for Chicago, which, by the way, after how well Keenum did filling in for Bagent, I don't know why they didn't keep him in place there. But anyway, that's besides the point.
5: Yeah.
3: All that to say, Scott, I mean, you and I both agree, going back to how we started this segment, if you don't have a quality control person with your team, especially because head coaches today, although Sirianni has no excuse here, he's supposed to be the quality control coach with what he's doing. Some coaches are running an offense, or they are running the defense while also running the show.
5: Yeah.
3: If you are the GM, so to speak, on the sideline, you have no excuse for this. Some of these other coaches, like I've said this about Matt LaFleur, drives me crazy about him with some of the decisions he makes to challenge stuff, or he coaches emotionally sometimes, or just like, you need a quality control person to make you go, stop, think about the decision you're making here. We saw that a lot yesterday.
5: Yeah.
3: Oh.
5: It's throughout college football too. I don't know. My line of thinking there, it goes back 20, 25 years or something like that. And I know that you mention it too often. It's just how many times there's so much going on. There's 50 guys on the sideline,
3: yeah,
5: plus your coaching staff, and thinking of every little thing. Some guys can do it, right?
3: It's a whirlwind.
5: And they're just good at that.
3: Yes.
5: They're good at making the right call at the right time most often. You know, sometimes it doesn't work out for you. And then there's the guys that just go, you know what, I'm going to decide to be aggressive all the time, and that's just what I'm going to do. Like Dan Campbell, for instance, in Detroit. So he's actually not thinking. He's just being aggressive all the time, it seems to me, which is also pretty easy to do. It's the evaluation of in the moment and making that right decision at the right time. And it doesn't matter what the sport is. Really, it helps to have somebody else in your ear.
3: It sure does.
5: It really does. Hey, here's our options. And you don't even have to say, hey, this is what we should do. Just here are the options.
3: Yes.
5: Keep in mind, we can call a timeout here. Keep in mind, we can't. We have to throw the ball away. We have to spike. Whatever it happens to be. Go a long way for these things not happening.
3: Quality control.
5: Quality control. That's how you're going with. Okay.
3: Yeah. Here, you want the Wikipedia definition?
5: What do you got?
3: Because I typed it in. A quality control coach is a member of the coaching staff of a gridiron football team whose primary job is preparing the team for a game, beginning sometimes 2 or 3 weeks before the actual game. Their primary duties include preparing for the game by analyzing game film for statistical analysis. There are three different types of quality control teams: offense, defense, special teams. The offensive quality control will chart the upcoming team's defense for various down and distance situations, field positions, and how many times they use particular personnel groupings. Defense will do similar analysis of the offense. Special teams will do similar. But that person can often then, on game day, their job then can be quality control management of situations is also a part of it too.
5: You know, it's not to overlook, too. You mentioned special teams in there a couple of times. Drew Brees, who was doing the analysis for the Vikings game yesterday, had said it several times, too. He goes, you look at this Viking team and you go, okay, defense, yes, top shelf. Right now, so's the special teams. Return yardage and a kicker that can hit it from 82 whenever he wants, it seems like. I mean, at some point, why are we punting? Why don't we just see if we can hit it from 75?
3: Yeah.
5: I don't know, because the defense is going to stop the other team anyway. That sounds really cocky. But that's how you feel, I think, as a fan. Like 50, what was it, 55 or something like that? The end, the half, you're like, or the third quarter there, you're like, yeah, he'll hit it.
3: After Jones fumbled, it was suggested in my fantasy football group chat that the Vikings made a tactical error by not sending Will Reichert out there earlier to kick the field goal.
5: Preemptively.
3: Exactly. All right.
5: Second down and goal from the two. Yeah, kick the field goal. Because we know he'll get it.
3: It's like in the old days of Madden when the game would glitch and the ask Madden would be, punt the football.
5: Yeah.
3: When it's second down.
5: Yeah. They'll never see it coming.
3: They'll never see it coming. Let's take a break. We'll come back with more conversation next. Plus, we've got the local rundown to get to a little bit later on. It's High Noon.
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0: 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I'm working on something here. Give me a second.
1: Okay.
0: Here we go.
2: If they're going to run the ball here, they've got to get down, get set, and spike it. In motion, Ben Sidett. 15 on the clock. Daniels. Play action. Rolling to the left. Goes down now at the 25-yard line. There's only 7 seconds on the clock. There are no timeouts. This is going to end up in a tie if they don't spike it. Wow. It ends up in a tie.
3: This is the end of the game.
4: Well, Jaden has to throw this football away. That's the only... Oh, my goodness. You got to be kidding me. You can't take a sack. I mean, not a sack. You can't take a tackle in the middle of the field. They call a pass play. Yeah, that's not how you execute. That's brutal.
1: That's brutal.
0: That was the radio call from the Washington Commanders on the last play of yesterday's tie.
1: I feel like I think the play-by-play guy just took he pulled his mic right out of the console. I think
0: I don't know what was better, the play-by-play guy melting down on the air, or the analyst being left to pick up the pieces and just disgustedly, more like a disappointed dad on there trying to explain what happened and just muttering. Gotta be kidding me.
1: It is that disappointment. Yeah, it's so real, right? And you're wrapped up in it, and you know, it means everything, and they're not looking at it from the point that we are, because we're not fans of, you know, Washington or the Giants. We're entertained by this whole thing. We're just thinking, wow, look at these guys, you know, right? But it's serious for them. I mean, I'm sure there's fans that are calling for everybody to be fired today, I'm sure.
0: Can you imagine if a certain radio play-by-play individual of a certain NFL team had called that moment, Scott? Can you imagine? Think about it.
1: Yeah, let's say he's been...
0: Think about it.
1: Let's say he's been with a certain team for a long time and is very emotionally invested.
0: About 2.5 decades,
1: yeah,
0: thereabouts. Can you imagine?
1: Yeah. Well, that would have been entertaining.
0: Oh. That was entertaining.
1: Oh, man.
0: What we got. But it makes me wonder.
1: Yeah.
0: Oh, my gosh.
1: Yeah. I'm not sure how many late game blunders there have been in the Quinn era in Washington. I have no idea. I mean, they've got some magical ones, you know, the big Hail Mary a few years ago, two seasons ago maybe, against Chicago. You recall that one?
0: I do.
1: But I don't recall a bunch of blunders because Washington just hasn't been in the national landscape really.
0: No.
1: Of being a serious even playoff threat.
0: Not consistently.
1: A long time.
0: They had a good season a few years ago. Remember the one that ended losing to the Eagles, where they
1: again, that was Daniels
0: to stop the tush push. They they took all those offsides in a row, and then they were told, you're going to give up a touchdown if you keep doing this.
1: Right. Yeah. Well, cuz they're frustrated. You know, you got to be able to stop them.
0: Yeah.
1: So you keep going half. That's a good point, right? You keep splitting that almost to infinity, and you're still not going to get to the goal line.
0: Yeah. You're splitting atoms then.
1: Right.
0: Do you want me to play the other item that's in the KBUN extras? You said you were saving this for me to play at some point. Do you want me to play it?
1: Oh, is that a baseball thing?
0: Yes.
1: That's fine. Whale of a game last night.
5: Here's another 1-2 pitch. And Wagner goes down swinging as the Pirates finish up the top of the seventh. Stretch time, the seventh inning stretch, brought to you by gambling. What do you have to lose? Beg, steal, borrow, any way you can get it, then turn around and bet it. Gambling, a proud sponsor of the seventh inning stretch. We go to the bottom half. Pirates 6, Tigers 4.
1: It's everywhere.
0: It's everywhere.
1: Beg, steal, borrow, do whatever you can, and then bet it.
0: Sad but true.
1: Yeah.
0: Oh my gosh.
1: MLB last day. Did you watch any of that at all?
0: I sure did. So here's what I was doing last night.
1: Mm-hmm.
0: I had my... are 2 weeks late because of availability of league players. My fantasy hockey draft was last night.
1: Oh, wow.
0: Did you know.
1: You know the season started, right?
0: I know.
1: Okay.
0: Yes. various players within our league were unavailable at different times to do the draft, so we started 2 weeks late. So we had our draft last night, auction draft as well.
1: Mm.
0: So I was locked in on that. But I had the game on. Well, actually, I had both games on. I was watching the bird battle, and I was watching game one of the NLCS
1: mm-hmm.
0: in the background. So had it on mute, was locked in on my draft, and, yeah, I was keeping up. So interesting the way that it turned out, because it felt like the Dodgers had done exactly what they needed to do against Miz, which was get him into a very high pitch count, get him out of the game,
1: yeah.
0: And then see if you can pick at that bullpen. And plus, I thought they were hitting Miz in general early on in that game.
1: I was surprised. I think it was up to into the fourth inning, five hits or something along those lines.
0: Yeah.
1: And I know they'd only scored one run, too, but even that was eye-opening a little bit. Like, wow, they've actually got multiple guys on base here every inning, it seems like. Yeah.
0: But,
1: mm-hmm.
0: but the Brewers have had a winning formula this season, and they actually broke type a little bit. They got a home run out of it, what from Terang,
1: yeah.
0: getting that home run for
1: yeah.
0: them there off Scooble, and then they scratch out another run, and that's all they needed in the end.
1: When you can pitch like that.
0: Yeah.
1: Play ball.
0: When you can pitch like that. Now, I'm curious how this is going, but I'm curious how it will continue to progress here, because the Brewers still have some other pretty solid starters, but they just don't have the stable of starters that the Dodgers do that you can keep on rolling out. But the Dodgers have to hit. Bottom line, they have to hit and be able to produce runs out of it, and they've been a little scattershot with that as of late.
1: Yeah, I know Otani got a hit last night, but he's been well under 200 in his action. Betts still. I mean, Freeman's hitting okay. That who else?
0: Kyle Tucker.
1: Tucker's hitting all right. Yeah, he's hitting probably around 300.
0: Been better. He's mm-hmm. This is the best he's played since he's joined the Dodgers here yeah. as of late, which isn't really saying a whole lot because he was downright dreadful
1: yeah.
0: this season. $60 million, getting paid like a $6 million guy. I mean, that's what that's what Charlie was saying over and over. But
1: mm-hmm.
0: very intriguing series. I think there's a lot of reason to root for the Brewers with the way that they play, the way that they've been built. There's a lot to like about the Brewers and very popular win that they were able to put together last night.
1: What do you think of the box?
0: The box?
1: Yeah.
0: What do you mean?
1: Well, Mizorowski got caught for a balk. Do you not?
0: Oh,
1: at one point.
0: I didn't think it was okay. So again, I had it on mute. So
1: okay.
0: I look up, and all of a sudden. Remind me again, what's the Brewers manager's name? He likes to micromanage, but he does it pretty decently.
1: Top of my head. No, tell me. I don't know. Off the top of my head, I can't think about it.
0: Pat Murphy.
1: Pat Murphy
0: Pat
1: is...
0: Pat Murphy.
1: Yeah, he was out there fighting for his guy, no doubt about
0: yes,
1: it.
0: Yes, he was. I did not... like, again, I had it on mute, and I'm staying focused on the draft, but I saw that they moved the runner up when it looked like Miz had picked him off. I didn't think it was a balk.
1: I didn't think so either.
0: Yeah, I was like, where's the balk here? He stepped backward. I didn't see any kind of action or movement otherwise.
1: If you really slow it down and you look at his front leg, now his right leg is on the rubber. He's pitching from the stretch as a right-hander, and so the guy at first base is behind him. Who was over there at the time? Hernandez, I believe, that should have been picked off. Anyway, he steps off the back, but then if you look at another angle, there's just this very... it's just a flutter of almost like if you're standing and you just move your right foot, will your left foot move just a little bit or leg just shimmy a little bit? Yeah, probably. And that's what he called. And the thing is, the home plate umpire called it right away. You can look at the camera from center field where he points right away. But I thought that was incredibly ticky tacky. And
0: yes.
1: then who was on the mound? The lefty for the Dodgers.
0: Was it Vezia?
1: Yeah, Vezia was on the mound, and that looked like a balk to me. He was not, that wasn't even 45 degrees. He was stepping towards home, and he got away with it. And lefties have been getting away with it for years. I wish they'd just clarify that rule a little bit better, but part of the fun of the game too, is I guess arguing about stuff.
0: Yeah, and I think with a balk call like that, it's one of those areas. And this is me speculating a little bit. But at the major league level, it's one of those areas where the umpire still has some autonomy of, I say that this is what happened,
1: yep,
0: and this is what happened.
1: It's his
0: and
1: judgment.
0: I'm going to stand on it.
1: Mm-hmm.
0: Because they have lost the ability to do that with balls and strikes.
1: Mm-hmm.
0: They've lost the ability to do that with even plays on the base paths. They're getting shown up in some areas like that.
1: Yeah.
0: This is one where the umpire still holds the cards. And if they're going to make that call, they're going to stand on business on it, and they're not going to listen to anything otherwise. I agree with you. I thought it was very ticky-tacky. I thought it was a bad call, bottom line, and could have been rather costly in the end.
1: Oh,
0: but it wasn't.
1: But what it also does is now the Brewers won the game, and they feel like they got hosed a couple times. Right? They do. There's
0: Damn.
1: A chip. Now they get to go into game two with still a chip on their shoulder. And that just heightens your awareness, man, across the bench.
0: Christian Yelich has a chip on his shoulder waiting on that bench. And
1: yeah.
0: That worked out. What a big call.
1: Right.
0: You name him your team captain not all that long ago, and now you're benching him for this game playing the platoon?
1: That's okay.
0: It was a big call.
1: You're a captain.
0: Yeah.
1: Yeah, you could still be a captain on the bench.
0: Yeah, Murphy, I mentioned earlier about Murphy that he micromanages a bit, but it's worked. I remember that one rookie who had come up late in the season didn't run out what ended up being a foul off or a fly out.
1: Right.
0: And I thought that was extremely harsh to bench him after that because it was off the end of his bat and he didn't know. I thought that was very harsh to bench him on that. But I'll give Murphy credit. What he has done has worked for this team. Even if I don't agree with everything that the guy does, he's made it work with this team, and they are playing with some juice.
1: I think you know, like your baseball guys really like this. You know, I think Tampa is running through it in the American League too. And I do. I hope like I've told you from the start, I hope it's Milwaukee and Tampa here in the final. It's just good for this strikeout home run baseball that we've had here the last, I don't even know, 10,
0: it'd be highly refreshing.
1: Years. Wouldn't it be nice? Yeah. To see just a little bit more of the tactician approach.
0: And seven games out of that.
1: Get the bat on the ball.
0: Glorious. It'd be outstanding.
1: Striking out 15 times is boring baseball. It's boring baseball.
0: Although great pitching is fun to watch.
1: Oh yeah. In that instance, no doubt about. But like,
0: especially if it's one pitcher getting 15 strikeouts.
1: I mean, 27 outs and you're striking out 12, 15 times, somewhere in that range all the time. It's like,
0: I've seen my team do that before.
1: Yeah.
0: Yeah.
1: Well, you've seen it from the Twins, too.
0: Hey, did you watch the Niners-Seahawks game at all?
1: I did not. Looked like it was really entertaining, though.
0: It was entertaining.
1: Yeah.
0: Again, I kind of had that on in the background a little bit. But there was a hilarious moment in there. Where Mike Evans, it's weird seeing Mike Evans play for the 49ers because longtime Tampa Bay Buccaneer.
1: Yeah.
0: He had one of the pettiest moments I've seen from a professional athlete ever, where he's jawing it up with Trayvon Diggs, who plays for the Seahawks, plays corner for the Seahawks. Diggs is jawing at him. Evans looks at him, and I can't believe Diggs allowed him to do this, but Evans looks at him, turns him so he can see his back, and looks at his nameplate as if to say, "Who are you again?" And then goes away. And then Diggs starts jawing and yelling at him. And you can clearly see Evans laughing at him after turning him to look at his jersey, in the back of his jersey, and go, "Who are you again?" One of the pettiest moments I've ever seen from one athlete to another.
1: Wow.
0: Well, yeah.
1: I didn't see that, no.
0: Yeah. It was a very edgy game in general, but that was at least a moment that was kind of funny within it. And I couldn't believe that Diggs let him do that. Like, grab him, turn him, and then go, that's your name.
1: He probably didn't know what he was doing. Why is he spinning me? Like, he probably, in the moment, was just like, what is going on here?
0: Oh. Yeah,
1: I'll have to look that up.
0: Wow. hilarious, petty, all of the above. It was that was something something else. And Evans, of course, got the last laugh in the game as well. Niners end up winning that one against the Seahawks. So goofy.
1: Okay.
0: Oh my gosh. So goofy. Anything else, Scott, before we wrap up?
1: Right now, no. Although it just feels like actual fall is starting to set in. I like this cloud cover and rain and so forth.
0: What, after Saturday?
1: Oh, man. 86 in my backyard. That's how
0: what
1: hot it
0: in
1: got.
0: The world.
1: Yeah.
0: It didn't feel like it, though, with the wind up.
1: No. Well, I don't have the way my patio is, it's blocked from the wind when it's coming out of the south and the east. So I didn't feel that. It was just hot on the patio without, crazy amount of humidity. Mm. Yeah. But Wednesday, football's going on the road. It looks like it's going to be maybe our driest day of the week. It'll be Wednesday. So that's good news for you.
0: Good timing. Mm-hmm. Very good timing. So, all right, Scott.
1: Yep.
0: Thanks for the conversation. Thanks for the sound bite as well.
1: Yep.
0: Appreciate that. Well, actually, both sound bites, really. Yeah, and we will plan on Wednesday. I think it's looking like Wednesday. It's going to be our next show and probably our last show of the week.
1: Okay.
0: The way it's all shaking out. Right. So I'll talk to you then.
1: See you.
0: When we return, a rundown of all that happened this past weekend, including a few highlights as well. That's all coming up here on High Noon.
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6: Minnesota News Network, I'm Sean Maloney. Federal agents have searched the Washington, D.C. home of Minnesota Congresswoman Ilhan Omar. MNN's Tasha Radel has more.
7: The Department of Justice says today's search was part of an ongoing federal criminal investigation but has not released further details. Multiple news sources are reporting the search was related to an investigation into Omar's immigration paperwork, although that has not been officially confirmed. The search comes amid renewed scrutiny of Omar by Trump administration officials. Omar represents Minnesota's 5th congressional district, which includes Minneapolis and nearby suburbs. Tasha Radel, MNN.
6: Health officials say flu vaccination is the best way to protect against influenza. Jessica Monroe with the Minnesota Department of Health says people may feel a little run down after getting the shot.
8: That's your immune system working and providing protection for you. It can take a couple weeks for the protection to be in full force because your immune system is ramping up and responding to the vaccine.
6: Monroe says it's never too late in the season to get vaccinated. Minnesota Governor Tim Walz says the killings of House Speaker Melissa Hortman and her husband Mark made him question whether he wanted to remain in public office. In a New York Times investigation published Sunday examining rising threats against elected officials nationwide, Walz described ongoing threats against his family, including a message sent to his daughter with a photo taken outside their home. The Hortmans were fatally shot at their home in June of last year. And the undefeated Vikings outscored the Saints 17-6 after halftime and notched a road win in New Orleans yesterday 23-13. Minnesota running back Aaron Jones rushed for 113 yards and scored a touchdown. He says quarterback Kyler Murray was great in this one, including some key runs.
9: A lot of times the quarterbacks are unaccounted for, especially if you're a man. So his legs are huge. Any quarterback who's able to use their legs, especially like you see a lot in third downs where you're able to extend the drive with your legs, that's going to help a team tremendously.
6: Minnesota now enters the bye week and will host Indianapolis on October 25th. This is MNN.
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0: 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Highs of the lower 50s. 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

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Lots going on around the area locally here this past weekend, including the 14th annual Bemidji Blue Ox Marathon held this weekend, Friday and Saturday. The race is going on. In the marathon itself, on the men's side, Judah Sporey of LaPorte was the winner. 2 hours, 47 minutes, 58 seconds. The winning time of his run. Leah Rabas of Green Bay was the winner on the women's side in her first ever marathon. 2 hours, 59 minutes, 55 seconds. Congratulations to everybody with the Blue Ox Marathon, all the winners of the different races, and to the organizers. It was a record year of the event, 1,700 participants, a new record taking place and taking part in what was a great weather year for the Blue Ox Marathon, just outstanding between Friday evening and then Saturday itself. It was fun seeing everybody running by as part of, I think, the 5K that was going on there Friday night. Fun seeing them run by the lake and by the stadium as we were getting ready for the high school football game there on Friday night. Battle of the Badges was this weekend as well, the first ever Battle of the Badges, and Team Fire fought the law, but the law won. Team Law Enforcement winners 13-5 over Team Fire to win that one. The big number, though, was $15,000 raised for the United Way of the Bemidji area. Outstanding weekend event at the Sanford Center. So, again, congratulations to everybody involved with helping to put that on. Speaking of high school football, scores from Friday: Deer River edged Bram 20-12. Clipper Convict was a 42-12 winner against Ortonville. Monaga downed New York Mills 46-6. Faustin rolled to a 50-16 win over Rothsay. It was Walker Akinsack Akeley winning against Castlake Bina 42-8. Nevis lost to Park Christian 53-8. Northome Kellyer was defeated by Silver Bay 40-28. Red Lake was defeated by Ada Borup West 44-0. Park Rapids was edged by Warroad 29-26. Bagley fell to Pine River Bacchus 30-22. And Winnemac lost to Border West 36-12. In Bemidji State Sports this weekend, it was a split for BSU volleyball. They were swept on Friday by St. Cloud State, but Saturday, not only did they defeat Minnesota State for the first time since 2015, it was their first ever sweep of the Mavericks. 25-20, 27-25, 30-28. Ava Athman powering the way with 20 kills. The Beavers are now 14-5, 6-5 in the NSIC. They will be hitting the road to play Wayne State on Friday. Women's soccer started their weekend with a 1-1 draw at Minnesota Crookston on Friday. Molly Bergstrand got the goal for the Beavers, but they responded Sunday with a 3-0 win against Minnesota State Moorhead. Madison Friddle scored twice. Megan Coe got a goal as well. Beavers are now 6-3-4, 5-2-3 in the NSIC. They will be traveling, heading to Winona State on Friday. Women's hockey split their games at the Minnesota East-West Showcase at Ritter Arena this weekend. They beat Maine 4-1 on Saturday. Avery Ochterkirk, Kate Johnson, Maddie Kaiser, and Izzy Fairchild all scored. Sophia Villanueva made 26 saves. Sunday, the Beavers lost 4-2 to number 3 Minnesota. Fairchild and Ellie Kleppinger scored for the Beavers. They are 1-3, and they've got Minnesota Duluth coming in this coming weekend for a couple of games at the Sanford Center. Beaver men's hockey had a home-and-home against number 4 North Dakota, lost by a goal in each game. 3-2 on Friday night at home. Will Dawson and Ethan Miedema scored for the Beavers. Saturday, it was 4-3. Miedema, Rylan Gould, and Jackson Panzer scored for BSU, but again, North Dakota got a late goal in the third period to snatch the victory. The Beavers will next have an away game and then a home game against Minnesota Duluth this coming Friday and Saturday. Football, BSU.

0: He was defeated 45-13 by Wayne State on Saturday. Two passing touchdowns and an interception for Mac Molander. Xavier Guerra and Antonio Brown each had a receiving touchdown, but the Beavers were outgained 457-290. They will be traveling to Jamestown this coming Saturday. For Bemidji High School sports this past weekend, girls volleyball was at the Midwest Fall Classic Friday and Saturday at St. Michael Albertville. Got their first two wins of the season as they went 2-3 for the weekend. Lost in two sets to Rogers Friday, but beat Edina in a comeback in three sets. Saturday, they defeated Legacy Christian in three sets, then lost in two to North Branch and to White Bear Lake. The Jacks will be coming home to play Fergus Falls on Tuesday. Girls swimming and diving was at the Section 8 2A True Team meet Saturday at Brainerd. The team finished in sixth place. They had two first-place finishes. The 200-yard freestyle relay team of Kira Strotman, Emily Hack, Quinn Freed, and Ellie Will were winners by 1/100th of a second. That's how tight it was, and they pulled it out. Finley Zothman was the winner of the 50-yard free as well. They're going to be heading back to Brainerd for a dual meet coming up tomorrow night. Lumberjack football team was defeated 41-21 by Alexandria Friday night. Josh Arell had two passing touchdowns to Owen Vandermeer. Jack Zellman had a rushing touchdown, but the Lumberjacks were tripped up by five turnovers in the game. They will be heading on the road and facing Sartell. Short week for this one. That'll be coming up on Wednesday. And finally, soccer. Both the girls and boys got their seeds this weekend for the Section 8 3A playoffs. The Bemidji girls are the number 3 seed. They are officially at home against number 6 Elk River, and the time is set. It is tomorrow night, 7 o'clock at Chet Anderson Stadium. Tickets for the game must be purchased online through Bound. Make sure you check out the Bemidji High School Activities page on Bound, and you can get your tickets for tomorrow night's playoff game at the Chet. The boys, meanwhile, have been seeded number 6 for the Section 8 3A playoffs. They will be traveling on the road to number 3 Monticello tomorrow for a 5 o'clock game, and that means that we will have both games on the Lumberjack Radio Network and right here on The Bun, Sports Radio 104.5, as well as on YouTube. 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Boys pregame at 4:45. Girls pregame to follow at 6:45 or when the boys game officially concludes. 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That'll do it for today. 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
4: This is the Golden Gopher Daily Update. I'm Mike Grimm. 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
4: The Golden Gopher women's basketball team is hoping to build on an incredible Sweet 16 run from last season. Head coach Dawn Plitzewhite says, in fact, she has liked the team building going on this offseason, dating back to March.
6: Well, I thought it started in the postseason. I thought our postseason was really, really critical for our returners. I thought Tori McKinney, Mara Braun, Grace Grachowski in particular, their postseason, their games in their postseason really grew. And then we recruiting, right, during that stretch, and we had our freshmen signed at that yeah. point in time, but our coaches really had to get into the portal and added some great pieces to our puzzle, and then we get together in June. And I really believe from a returner standpoint, the three we already talked about, but I also think McKenna Christian, Kennedy Click have really had a very strong summer into the preseason. And then you add our newcomers, our transfers and our freshmen in the mix, and it's really been exciting. They're doing some really great things. We have to get better from last year in terms of, first of all, we have to get back to being good defensively,
7: yeah.
6: But then we have to get better in our transition defense. We call that our conversion defense. That's really been a main key for us, especially this week. And then we also have to work on building our offensive efficiency and figuring out what that means for this team. How is our team this year going to play to the best of our ability, and working to put all that together. So it's been a lot of fun.
4: That's Gopher head coach Don Plitzewhite, and that's the Golden Gopher Daily Update. I'm Mike Grimm.
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9: I'm meteorologist Rodney Price. Clouds and showers into the afternoon. High temperatures only climbing into the upper 50s. A light east wind. Showers will end tonight. Clouds in lower 40s. Those clouds will stay with us on Tuesday. Grab that jacket. Highs of the lower 50s. Your future feels right at home in Worthington, Minnesota. It's worth a look. Right now it's 51.
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11: But ultimately, to maximize who we want to be as a team, where our offense is going to be a big part of that. And Jordan Mason's going to be a big part of that as we get him back coming off the bye.
12: We'll go to Kyle, then Ben.
13: Hi, Coach. I'm wondering, can you talk a little bit about Justin Jefferson in the fourth quarter? On that play where he went to throw it back to Kyler. I can understand if you don't want to peel back the curtain too much, but it looked like Felton was coming loose deep before then going back. Can you just speak a little bit to that play call and design? And even, you know, was Jefferson lobbying you to call that play, given that it was back in New Orleans?
11: No, it was an aggressive play call, and you know, I didn't, looking back on it, I didn't particularly like the call, you know, so I put that on me. That was the way that play looked on the grass, which is the only thing that mattered, was not the intent of, you know, the actual, you know, play. It didn't, you know, maybe, you know, come to fruition the way we wanted. We had another opportunity coming off the sudden change to put the ball in the end zone on another kind of trick play variety, just missed it a little long. But I would just leave it at that. Didn't love the play call. Not good by me.

0: don't think we can hear you. We'll jump to Matthew. We'll get back
1: Yeah.
0: to you, Ben, if you're good.
1: Let's go with Matthew.
2: Put up now if that works.
3: Oh, there you go. I
0: There
3: hear
0: we
3: you,
0: go.
3: Ben. Go ahead.
2: Sweet. Just was asking about Kyler's mobility. I think he picked up 3 first downs with his legs yesterday. Was curious how you've gone about what the coaching point is of him doing what he's done for so much of his career and then kind of melding it with this offense and the place for a running quarterback in the structure of what this offense has been.
3: Yeah, I think you saw, I think you saw situationally what that can look like. And what I mean by that is it's not an every down thing, and we don't really want to put parameters too much of like, here's when you do it, here's when you don't. To me, it's the fundamentals of it. It's, the progression. He spit a lot of completions out underneath, checking the ball down. Obviously some elite level throws like the touchdown to Justin and some other plays kind of off schedule where he kept his eyes up and found some people. I thought the protection allowed for it. And then when we had some, plays where they either got an immediate pressure or they did a good job in coverage, especially to Justin. I thought he did an unbelievable job, getting us continued life, a new set of downs, and then ultimately being able to protect himself doing that as well, Ben. I think, the third down conversions are huge. I think we'll continue to see different ways we can activate them by design, which we did a little bit yesterday, but then also ultimately understanding those off-schedule plays where the defense has got a clear. There was a couple examples of them having a coverage plan to Justin that didn't account for him being Kyler. And there's only so many bodies on the field. If you want to have a four-man rush, you want to populate coverage to Justin and then ultimately, leave some areas of the field open for Kyler to be able to activate. And it was pretty darn impressive feeling just the actual juice and the speed at which he can do those things. And best part about it was new set of downs and able to flip the ball to the official, either sliding to the grass or running out of bounds and move on to the next play. But I thought Kyler played really well yesterday. It was a perfect balance of completions, attacking when we needed to with his arm, attacking when we needed to with his legs. And like I said after the game, it's rare to win a game by 10 points when you do have 2 red zone turnovers where that's directly points on the board, not only coming off, but in one case being 7 points the other way. Speaks to our defensive performance, speaks to, our ability to be efficient and move the football for most of the day offensively. But we can still see that there's more meat on the bone from a scoring standpoint for sure.
0: Go to Matthew, then Alec.
4: Hey, Kevin, I just wanted to ask you about Gavin Bartholomew and what he was able to do yesterday. Like, how challenging was that for him to step in? And when you reviewed his performance, just what did you make of the way he kind of stepped right in for TJ and took on that role?
3: Yeah, Matt, I thought I felt him. You felt some of the physical skill set that he has, both in the run and pass phase. It was going to be a significant day for TJ, with kind of going into Sunday with both Justin and Jordan questionable for the football game. We had to really, make sure that depending on how it went with, the pregame workout and what it would look like on game day, we had to make sure that TJ was going to be a major, major part of the game plan. So when that happens on the second play on a first down conversion catch by TJ, it was going to require not only Gavin, but Ben Jurosek to go in there and do some things for us in the run and pass phase. And they both answered the bell. And I thought it was, whether it was a get back on track screen play that Gavin showed his athleticism on, Ben with a big, second and 10 catch for a first down on a quick game. There was just examples of those guys making an impact that are really encouraging. When you think about those two guys, Ty, Miles Price, Jay Sean, Joe Huber stepping in. There are some young players that have been ascending for us and guys we were looking forward to seeing when the moment came, and they got their moment and all made plays yesterday to help us win.
5: Yeah, hey Kevin. I think you guys are second right now in time of possession in the league. Like, how do you view the role of that number for this specific team?
3: Yeah, especially early on in the season, I think as we continue to ascend, that number paired with a little bit, improved execution, play calling, understanding by our whole group that starts with me of what the intent and what the end game is on drives, which is to score points. Alec, we've always wanted to come into this game or come into this season knowing that we were going to play well defensively. We wanted to be all about the ball, and we're number one in the NFL in that stat right now at +6. And then I do think time of possession coupled with an elite field goal operation and an elite kicker to put points on the board when we do possess it. And then I just think our return units and our kicking game phases have been really, really good with the depth of our roster. But it's helped us win games. It hasn't necessarily shown up, in totality, and there's, I do look a little deeper into the numbers of factors, whether it be, bad play calls by me or dealing with some of the adversity injury standpoint from an injury standpoint in game and the adjustments that need to take place there. As a whole, though, I'm very happy with where I think we're going to get to with the continued work that we're going to continue to put in on it. But possessing the football, the rushing attempts and completion stat is a big one. We've been in a good place there from a standpoint of these last 2 weeks. And then ultimately, we need to continue to put the ball in the end zone at a higher clip to allow our defense to play with leads, because you guys can clearly see, we all can, what a weapon that is when people have to be in a mentality where they got to throw the football and expose themselves to some of the negative plays that can come. How about that game yesterday by Murph, by the way? What a performance by him.
0: We'll go Dave, Kevin, and then we'll finish with Darren.
1: Kevin, you guys talked a lot about wanting to improve the depth at a lot of positions going into this year. That's probably a goal for any team any year, just to have the best possible roster. But I'm just curious, what do you think helped guide that process specifically in, really kind of shoring up your depth at a lot of these key positions this season?
3: Yeah, I think, you look yesterday at the game and it's like, you don't necessarily, when you're in it, Dave, you don't necessarily like think about it like that. You're just looking at the next man up or a young player, Jake Golday punching out the ball on a huge turnover to start the second half. Jayshon Jones being the guy that recovers the fumble. Ty Felton having a huge catch early on in the game. Miles Price has clearly had an impact. You just see the impact of our D-line and the depth there and the waves of playmaking, Caleb making some plays yesterday, Citrus making plays. So I just think it's been, I feel like as a staff and, that's coaching and personnel, with our coordinators having been in place and Flo and Hat, what we're really looking for to fit hopefully how we want to play. But then I think there's been a real commitment to getting football players who are smart, tough, love playing football, love practicing, love improving. And then do we have a mentality of, a sense of team, doing things for the greater good of the team, doing things for the guy next to me? They can be cliches until you start seeing some of these things play themselves out and help you be a 5-0 football team that I hope that continues here as we attack the challenge coming out of the bye week. But I think it's a compliment to a lot of people in this building, from Rob in the off season to then when Nolan was hired and then how Nolan has commanded this thing and the additions to the roster since we've started training camp and what that's looked like. I think it's all been big and it will continue to be big because this is, you see it all over the league. I mean, you need to have a mentality on your team to be able to actively have a guy step in and you don't miss a beat as a team. And if you're going to have to adjust schematically, that's on us as coaches to do that. And I think we've, really felt the benefit of the depth of this roster early on, specifically in the kicking game and then on offense when we've needed guys to step in.
6: Yeah, Kevin, I think last year after the bye, Harrison Smith stepped into sort of his full-time role for the rest of the season as he was doing his ramp up. Do you foresee the same thing happening this year? I know every year is different, but I'm just curious, like, where you see that going?
3: Yeah, it's a good question, Kevin. I think probably this year might be a little different just for the rhythm that our defense is in right now, the roles that guys are playing. roles that we're playing, the guys are playing on the early downs. And then, you know, Harry has seen his workload go up a little bit, you know, more so than just those third downs and some of those known passings. He's been in there a little bit more, but I think we want to keep him fresh. I think we want to be able to use the depth of that safety room and just our DBs as a whole. And then also, I think, you know, having Kyle Van Noy, having Ivan Pace behind Blake and Eric, Jake Golday, like we've got different types of skill sets that we can play a lot of different ways where maybe we don't have to lean so heavily on Harry's every down impact, which will only make him that much more impactful when he's in there. But it's something we'll talk about. We'll spend some time as a staff kind of taking a look at what the snap counts have looked like and then where we see it going over the next 12 plus.
0: Last question with Aaron.
7: Kevin, you brought up in your open Joe Huber. Just how do you evaluate how he played?
3: Incredibly physical. There was zero of leaving anything in the tank for Joe. I mean, he was flying off the ball. He was throwing his hat. You know, the things were moving quickly early on in the game, but that's to be expected. But I think between coming in last week and then ultimately getting a practice week under his belt, and I think the coolest thing about Joe yesterday was the self-correct reps we saw. It's something Donovan Jackson's done at a really high level since he started playing, but something that maybe happened early on in the football game, getting an opportunity later on in the game or even on a drive to kind of absorb that and then maybe change my technique fundamentals or anticipate what was coming from New Orleans. He demonstrated that, which is really exciting for a young player, but not surprised at how well Joe played. And, you know, obviously we're going to need him. We're going to need him to continue to ascend. And I have nothing but confidence with the guys coaching him and the guys around him on that offensive line and Joe himself that he's going to do that. Really fortunate to have Joe.
8: All right, there we go. Look, I love Darren, a.k.a. El Duguay. But the last question you ask about Joe Huber, at this point in the season at 5-0 going to the bye, shouldn't the question be, would the team prefer wearing road whites or home purple at the big game? That's the question I'd rather hear the coach answer, wouldn't you? I think he might be caught off guard by it, too. Do you think he would just go next question, or do you think he'd go, well,
9: still got a long way to go?
8: Yeah, Doogie, we got a long way to go. Let's not get ahead of ourselves here.
9: I'm thinking home purple.
8: Did you notice, is this just me, the coach seems to be a bit more peppy and more lively in his news conferences. I think he's taking stock of when you have those news conferences just kind of drone on and on and on without a lot of voice inflection, people tend to doze off. And so I think that really, that helps prevent that. I thought that was lively, entertaining. I'm not saying it was flop, sweat, and tears, but it was still really good. So it's nice to hear from the head coach. Let's do this. Let's take a break. We'll come back. Do you think we should just straddle the 45 now?
9: We can do that. I think we can do it.
8: I'm going to need your help because I got nothing.
9: Okay. I can do that.
8: I mean, I really got nothing.
9: There's plenty to talk about.
8: Well, there is. Well, we win. What more, you know? Oh, I do want to talk about that. With he started the news conference, patting the fans on the head. But anyways, plenty to get to. We'll have all of our reaction to all of the news conference action. Other side of the break. It's the Common Man program. Do you have a keyword, by the way?
9: I do have a keyword.
8: Yeah. Why don't you pass it along to the listeners.
9: The fan and two men and a truck want to give you a shot to win bonus bucks of the National Cash Contest. Head to KFAN.com. 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
13: 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BSU volleyball team swept by St. Cloud State Friday, but they swept Minnesota Mankato on Saturday, their first win over the Mavericks since 2015. Ava Affman had 20 kills. They'll be at Wayne State Friday. Women's soccer team, a 1-1 draw, and Minnesota Crookston on Friday, and a 3-0 win over Minnesota Moorhead yesterday. They're 6-3-4, Lee at Winona State on Friday. BSU women's hockey team in the Minnesota East-West Showcase, a 4-1 win over Maine on Saturday and a 4-2 loss to the Gophers yesterday. They'll host Minnesota Duluth this weekend at Sanford Center. Men's hockey team had a pair of one-goal losses to number 4 North Dakota, 3-2 at Sanford Center Friday, 4-3 in Grand Forks on Saturday. They've now got a home-and-home set with Minnesota Duluth. They'll be at Duluth Friday night at Amsoil Arena, and at the Sanford Center will host Duluth on Saturday. Football team fell to Wayne State Saturday, 45-13. They're in Jamestown this upcoming Saturday. And the Blue Hawks Marathon champions were Judah Sporey of LaPorte and Leah Rabbis of Green Bay.
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28: So,
8: couple 13-14 passed on the Common Man program. This text message says, that looked like a pretty heated discussion during the break. Chad Abbott was in here. Says, were you discussing your latest round at the WIC? Actually, I didn't play the WIC today. Where did we play? Sorry, I threw you for a loop. That's my fault. I didn't even tell you this was coming.
9: Should we do?
8: Well, just play where we play.
9: Oh, okay. Yeah. Sure. Sure. Hang on. You did throw me for a loop. I was trying to find the wheel, but yeah, no, I can just do this.
0: What did you shoot today?
8: 82.
0: Where'd we play?
8: The Rock, Shamrock.
0: The
8: best part about Shamrock is driving up Rocknolia Lane. I hit right up the gut. I hit a perfect drive.
0: Second shot?
8: I hit a perfect forward.
0: How far from the green were you?
8: Had a 135 shot into the green.
0: Then what?
8: Stuck it to 20 feet.
0: Then what?
8: Two putt par. I went par. Okay. I just can't complete a round. It doesn't matter why. I shoot 39 on the front. I bogey 8 and 9, and then I bogey 10 and bogey 11. But it's just, I just get sloppy, and then my mind starts to wander.
0: What did it for makes me shot wonder, 18?
8: 18 was a disaster. So I'm 8 over going to 18, right? Mm. And it's par 5, shortish, you know, 485 or something. Pull it down the left side, hits a tree and drop. Now, we think it drops straight down. We don't know. I hit another one just in case, a provisional. I find it. Hit a nice second shot, right? Mm-hmm. So I'm not going to be able to get there in 3, but I'm going to be able to get up close. I try to hit a 4-wood. I try to go after it, and I hit a corkscrew. Do you know what a corkscrew is? That's when you turn like this, and you come so quick, you're just like a corkscrew. Hit the ball off the heel, and it went like about 30 yards, 45 degrees left. Is that 45 degrees, or is that?
9: I know what you mean.
8: Yeah.
9: Yeah, you're well off to the left.
8: Left. And I made a double.
0: Well, there's that.
8: But it's okay, because child, things are going to get easier.
9: The thing about Shamrock is you can hit a drive and pretty much anywhere it lands, you're going to have a shot at it.
8: Well, that's what made it even a bit more disappointing because I really thought I was going to. And then when I started out like that, I was 1 over standing on 8. And then, it wasn't even a bad bogey, just, a little longer par 3 for me and hit it right and hit an okay pitch, but not great, a little too long, and then missed the putt. And then I didn't hit a very good drive on 9. So then I had to hit I shouldn't have hit 7-wood, but I did. It's just I feel more comfortable with a 7-wood than a 5 or a 4-iron right now.
0: The 5-iron might as well be a pitch.
8: Yeah, and so the 7-wood, I hooked it. I just can't stop hooking the side. I hit this hook, and it goes. It's 30 yards over the green. And it's just like, so the whole thing was a disaster.
9: I can't believe how many people I've heard complaining about, is it too hot out? It's so, to me, I'm like, let's breathe a fresh new life into golf season.
8: Yeah, well,
9: it's not over.
8: The game is played outdoors.
9: That is true.
8: Any kind of weather. Someone said, Common, can you tap dance talking about the Washington OT loss because of that last play? Do I understand this right? All they really have to do is just, they're in field goal range, right?
9: Well into field goal range.
8: What is Daniels doing, scrambling? Is that what he did? Isn't he? Because I didn't see the play, but I've been hearing. Shouldn't he have just spiked the ball and trotted out the...
9: They could have spiked the ball. They could have. I think the clock was running, but they could have just ran out the field goal unit real fast. I think they burned like 40 seconds off the clock, and then you're trying to run one more play with like 12 seconds left, and Daniel, instead of throwing it away or throwing it out of bounds, just goes down, and they can't get back up to spike it in time. It's one of the worst. I mean, it wasn't a loss. They tied, but some of the worst clock management I've ever
8: seen. Here's what it says. Once the clock was under 40 seconds, Washington could have taken a knee, let the time run all the way down, and then had Daniel spike the ball with under 5 seconds remaining. Instead, the Commanders went into a huddle, and with 27 seconds to go, they were still in it. The plan was apparently to throw the ball to someone who could easily get out of bounds.
27: If need be, Daniels always tossed the ball away for a clock-stopping incompletion. Coach Dan Quinn said, it's an outside throw or a clock, an out-of-bounds throw or a clock. Commanders broke the huddle. Daniels lined up under center. Someone even went in motion. By the time the play began, the Commanders could not risk having someone tackled in bounds because the clock would run out. Daniels said, we have to stop the clock. We have to know the situation. We have to relay that as an offense. It starts with everyone top down. Ultimately, it's on me. After the snap, Daniels rolled to his left. And Ben something or other ran a route towards the sidelines. Instead of throwing, Daniels turned inside and was tackled.
9: Can't make it up.
27: It's not clear. It's still not clear if he knew Washington was out of timeouts. He said, we just got to communicate that. That's the whole thing. And I said, it starts with me communicating to the whole offense in the huddle. And I think everyone will stay top down. The only highlight I saw was this. Who's their head coach? What's his name?
9: I can see his face, yeah. But now I'm blanking on his name. But yes,
27: that headset will have to be replaced because I'm sure it just shattered into many pieces. And
9: it was still connected to him, so when he threw it down, it like looped around him.
27: Well, and here's what's
9: Dan Quinn, that's his name,
27: Dan Quinn. Now, the guy was a great coordinator and failed head coach.
9: Do you remember? Go ahead.
27: To me, it's the most simple end of the game situation. It happens week after week, month after month, season after season in the National Football League. How does he? And he just says, like he's stepping up to take responsibility. That should never have happened. Mm-hmm. How do you allow that to happen? And, again, I don't think Washington's going anywhere except home at the end of the season, right? I don't think it's really going to matter for them. But you can't do that. But that goes to show you not all these guys are the brightest bulbs in the drawer or the sharpest knives on the tree, right? You were going to say?
9: Well, do you remember the game a couple years ago? It was the year before Ben Johnson came to the Bears. It was Bears against the Kitties in the litter box. And that was the kiss of death for Eberflus because they had like 40-some seconds left. And they just run through all of it trying to get a play in. And then Caleb Williams throws one through the end zone and the game's over. And they could have easily have won it or given themselves a better chance. And that was it. That was the official, even though everyone knew Eberflus stunk, that was the official, like, okay, this guy needs to go. We need to go and get Ben Johnson.
27: Yeah, and that was
9: Thanksgiving, I think.
27: Yeah, that was the beginning of the middle of the end for Eberflus. We heard the head coach not long ago. I tend to agree with most of what he said. They have been getting contributions from a lot of different people. 3 weeks in a row, they have had the Special Teams Player of the Week award. The kicker, the Reichert kid, is, what are those numbers? Can you find those for me? Has he made like 35 or 40 consecutive kicks, including field goals and extra points? He just doesn't miss. It doesn't matter the distance either. Doesn't matter if it's 35, 45, 55. I think three of his kicks have been beyond 60. And it's not like he just gets it inside the upright. Everything is. And I texted this yesterday, or tweeted this yesterday. Somebody asked in a tweet or in a text at the Bradshaw and Bryant KFAN text line, I think. Or maybe it was an email to me, or maybe it just came up in conversation with an interim producer and myself about why are kickers. Like Reichert, why are they so good? How can he be that good? And my response, and then I saw it was in a story this week. It was either, I think it was Fishrab West, I'm pretty sure, did a story about Reichert, like kind of one of those more in-depth kind of pieces. And it talked about how, he's been doing kicking camps and training since he was like in second grade, and that's what it is. And he talked about it's more leg speed than strength even. Same thing that's why when you see, you'll see guys on tour, not even on tour, you just see high school kids. Kids that are weighing 140 pounds soaking wet are hitting the ball 300 yards. It's all club head speed more than strength. It's not muscle. and his leg speed, and it's something. It said like he's worked with all sorts of different coaches and works with them constantly. He's got like three or four different coaches, and he's so effective that, you know, and you're probably not going to go the whole season winning games 12-3, right? Your defense has to be really good, and so far this Vikings defense has been really good. Someone pointed out to me, though, too, that the records of the teams that Kyler's defeated to this point, because the Packer game, he didn't play it, right? He played for
9: like a drive.
27: A drive.
9: Yeah.
27: I don't know, is it like 2-13? It's not good, you know? And that's not his fault. That's not the team's fault. You hear me say that all the time. They don't put the rosters together, the opposition. They don't hire the general managers or the coaches or any of that. But as we said earlier in the show during the first hour, that we'll know more about the defense for certain when they play some of these more well-oiled defensive. Because didn't Green Bay move the ball pretty well against the Vikings in the first game of the season?
9: They did.
27: Yeah, I mean, they moved it really well. Now, again, that could be an off week for the Minnesota defense, it could be. Or it could be there are weaknesses there that LaFleur and Green Bay know about. Now, we'll see as it goes by, because as we mentioned, we've got Detroit, Kansas City, Buffalo, Indianapolis, and San Francisco. Those are some pretty good offensive units that the Vikings are going to see. But Reichert's such a weapon, and he's not the only one. He seems to be the best of the best right now, but there are also other kids that can kick the ball from. There were some statistics in a story I read about how many more 60-plus yard field goals are made, how many more 50-plus have been made in the past 3 to 5 years, because these kids are getting so good. They recognize early. If I think about this, if you would have known then what you know now, I'd have spent every day of my life kicking the football so I could be a National Football League player. Now, of course, when I was young, the top salary for a kicker would have probably been $22,000 a year. But now these guys are making over a mil. Some of these guys are making $2-3 million, $4 million, right?
9: Mm-hmm.
27: But I think the NFL, the powers that be, I call it, they're going to get tired of this field goal stuff. And you know what they're going to end up doing here in the next couple of years? I'm telling you, within 5 or 10 years, they can't lengthen the field. They're not going to make the field, you know, 120 yards. But what they'll do is they'll squeeze the uprights. Do you think I'm crazy? Or do you think someday, if these guys keep making them at this rate where it's just automatic, every field goal goes, from these incredible distances, when is a guy going to kick? Has anybody kicked a 70-yarder yet? It hasn't happened, has it?
9: Not to my knowledge.
27: What's the longest?
9: We're pushing it.
27: Is 66, though? Is that the record, or is it 64?
9: I want to say
27: I know the
9: 66.
27: Ravens guy did it at 64 against the Kitties when he bounced it off the crossbar and it went over about 5 years ago. But it's almost like, you know, they'll squeeze. I don't even know what the distance is between the uprights. Can you Google that? Well, I got you Googling so many things. Do you have the longest field goal in NFL history?
9: The longest is 68. It was
27: 68.
9: By Cam Little in 2025 of the Jags.
27: Okay. Oh, and he was the one that just kicked one that beat.
9: He did.
27: Beat the Eagles, who had the lead.
9: Another disaster.
27: They returned the kickoff, get like a 50-yard or, I don't know, 50, 60-yard return, and they got 1 second on the clock, and they boot the game-winning figgy. So, what was the question I asked you that I wanted you to look for? Oh, how wide the uprights are.
9: Oh, yeah. Yeah. I'll tell you this, though.
27: I'm going to say they're 14 feet across. No, they got to be long, more than that. 28 feet across, 30 feet across.
9: Let's see. 18 feet, 6 inches.
27: 18.6. Do you think they'll bring them to 14.6 someday? Well, that's too easy now. Yeah. For Reichert, it is.
9: For some people. For others, not so much.
27: For Reichert, he never misses. What if he never misses another kick the rest of his life? The only one he missed last year was because it hit the guy wire. It got blocked by the guy wire. I mean, that's a weapon that you cannot undervalue or underestimate. For a guy that you just go, well, it's automatic. He just trots out there. Doesn't matter if it's 34. It doesn't matter the distance right now. There's going to come a time they're going to try a 70-yarder with him, and he'll probably drill it, right? He's that good. Let's take a break and because we're, by the way, closed circuit to all the stations along the Common Man radio network. We're straddling the 45, so we'll come back for another a short segment before we hit an hour number three of the Common Man program on The Fan.
1: 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Still can't find it. The Vikings return Sunday, October 25th, when they host the Colts here on KFAN.
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12: 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Minnesota News Network, I'm Sean Maloney. Federal agents have searched the Washington, D.C. home of Minnesota Congresswoman Ilhan Omar. MNN's Tasha Radel has more.
28: The Department of Justice says today's search was part of an ongoing federal criminal investigation, but has not released further details. Multiple news sources are reporting the search was related to an investigation into Omar's immigration paperwork, although that has not been officially confirmed. The search comes amid renewed scrutiny of Omar by Trump administration officials. Omar represents Minnesota's 5th Congressional District, which includes Minneapolis and nearby suburbs. Tasha Radel, MNN.
12: And Minnesotans interested in conservation and outdoor recreation have a chance to help shape DNR policies. The agency is accepting applications through October 15th for its citizen advisory groups, which provide input on issues ranging from fisheries and state parks to invasive species. The DNR says it's seeking diverse representation from communities across Minnesota. This is MNN.
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17: I'm meteorologist Rodney Price. Clouds and showers into the afternoon. High temperatures only climbing into the upper 50s. A light east wind. Showers will end tonight. Clouds and lower 40s. Those clouds will stay with us on Tuesday. Grab that jacket. Highs of the lower 50s. Your future feels right at home in Worthington, Minnesota. It's worth a look. Currently 52 degrees.
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8: This is one of my favorite unlicensed music. This is called Rock'em Sock'em.
9: Rock'em Sock'em.
8: Rock'em Sock'em. I love this. So good. So I'm told, by the way, I didn't even think about this. Text message. Because, again, I wasn't watching the end of the Giants-Guardians game because I was busy trying to convince DirecTV that they had control over my YouTube TV. And please just flip a switch. Don't you have a switch you could just flip so you can put my game on? There has to be one there. Just flip it. Just let me watch the game. Why is this so hard? But apparently, like this says, Common, the New York football giant Washington Walrus OT game, the clock was not a factor. When Washington botched this, time ran out. Both teams had possessed the ball in overtime. So they were in field goal range. Just kick it. Why were they running another play?
9: I don't know.
8: Were they trying to get it closer? But I was told it was comfortably. We just talked about it. Comfortable field goal range, and now it's 50 yards. Any kicker worth his kicking shoe is in. He can kick it 50 yards.
9: I don't care. I mean, I think they're at like the 25 or the 30.
8: Oh, yeah.
9: So a lot of times you'll hear, oh, well, we want to get it to the right hash that the kicker
8: stop.
9: Wants.
8: You're right.
9: That's like, ridiculous. Just kick the damn thing if you're that close. Yeah. I don't know what they were doing.
8: Where was text message that came in? Hold on. It said K-balls have a lot to do with it. I realize K-balls have been there, but at K-balls, aren't they? I thought the K-balls were designed to make it so they were harder to kick. Or is there, I know they're kicking balls. Here's what I will tell you, though. I also read somewhere in a story. Someone is saying it was an Alec Lewis story and not a Fish Wrap Factory West Side, regardless of who wrote the story. And if it was Alec, I apologize. But they used to not give the teams the kicking balls until before the game. Now they give them their whole allotment before the season starts. So now they can work them the way they want them. Apparently they scuff them up or whatever they do to make them so that they're that. I don't know if that just makes them easier to, if that's for the snap from center to the holder, they're easier to grip. I don't know how that would make the ball go off the foot any differently, but that's part of it too. Chad Abbott, the program director here, said told me, he said in high school, he said kids are regularly kicking them 40, 45 yards. And I remember back in the day, in high school football, you never tried to kick a field goal, ever. The only time you would try to kick a field goal was like if it was the end of the game and you had to, you could win with a field goal. You had to trot the kid out. And if it was 22 yards, it was a nail biter, right? Kids couldn't kick them. Same as college football. You ever watch a college football game and you're like, they're sending a guy out for a 42-yard field goal, and it's like you got your fingers crossed. You can't even watch it. The chances of him making a 42-yarder, they were like less than 50%. Wasn't even a 50-50 proposition back in the day, but now they can kick it so well. Speaking of college football, I guess I got sucked in a little bit. I didn't really get sucked in. What I said was, the wins over Washington and
9: Michigan
8: piqued my curiosity about the club, that maybe this club is a little bit better. Again, we talked about how Michigan isn't that school. This Michigan team isn't that school up north team that we're used to, right? They're just not. And Washington was ranked, but I don't know how good they were. But you play on the road against another Big Ten team and you beat them in one that was ranked. That's good. Michigan, maybe not as good, but you beat them too. And then

0: Bay City Royal Rollers with S-A-T-U-R-D-A-Y. I don't know if there are any other ones. But so I'm at home watching, and it was from the opening kickoff till the end of the game, it was just a beatdown of epic proportions. And I was disappointed for the team, sort of, kind of. I mean, I don't know any of the guys. I know they're trying to. I'm disappointed for me because I was thinking, let's win this game. This is what I thought as I'm watching college football. By the way, Deuce, and my second favorite team is Nebraska because Deuce went there, right? Nebraska's lost like the last 30 games to ranked teams, but it's not generally they don't get blown out. Again, they gave Indiana, the defending national champs. Is Indiana the defending national champs?
1: They are.
0: They gave them everything they wanted. Indiana didn't score a tutty in the first three quarters, and they scored two late in the fourth quarter, and Nebraska lost the game. But so I'm watching Nebraska, Indiana, and then looking at other games coming up, and I'm going, Gophers win tonight. We'll be 3-0 in the would that have made us 3-0 in the Big Ten? I think that would have been 3-0. Regardless of what a record would have been, it would have been undefeated in the Big Ten. And now all of a sudden, hey, this is what it's like to have the local Big Ten team in the middle of October in the hunt. This is kind of fun. I could get into college football that way. I would want to watch some of the other games. I'd like to watch Oregon against UCLA. That'd be kind of fun to watch, and I was watching it. Because I was thinking, well, we got the Gophers of Purdue coming up, and we're going to beat Purdue, and then we get to, you're jockeying for position, and then we're going to go, are we going to Kinnick after the break? After the bye? I think we go to Kinnick.
1: They come here.
0: Oh, they come here. So I'm thinking, why don't they call it Kinnick, like they do that county over in Wisconsin, the state park, they call it Kinnick. It's the same thing. So, and I'm all excited about, let's see how, and then we just, and then, talk, so the kid they had running for, Ijebo, he was on our team. He was on our team last year. And you know how there's two gals that are vying for your affection, and you select one, right? We selected Taylor. So Ojiboji, he leaves town. He goes to Purdue. Did he run for 300 yards? I think it was close to 300. The Gophers couldn't stop him. Your mama couldn't stop him. Your daddy couldn't stop him. The police couldn't. He looked like the greatest running back in the history of college football, at least Boilermaker football. And they, before the game, early in the game, they talked about how he played for the Gophers, right? And they asked the head coach, they didn't show this. The head coach responded. They said earlier in the week, they asked the head coach, Bloom. They said, did Ojiboji, did he, is like he got a revenge factor? He goes, I don't know. You'd have to ask him. I didn't hear. I think he knew. I think it meant a lot to the kid. And I don't think it was like, I wouldn't think it was bitter. It was just like, this is the guy we've chosen. You can still play here. I don't think he was like angry, but he sure showed the Gophers. I mean, they had no answer for him, and we got blown. And I was just, and then the coach with the same old answers, Fleck after loss. Yeah, they beat us in all phases of the game. Offense, defense, special teams, the team knew that. That's the kind of score you're going to see. Great answer. Thanks. Well, I've heard that answer from him so many different times. So, again, an opportunity. 2019 was the year we went, 11-2 or 10-2, and we went to a bowl game and finished ranked 10th in the country. We've never been able to build on that, and this looked like maybe this year was it, and now it doesn't matter anymore now because got two losses. Let's take a break and come back. I'm sorry, we're way past time. That's my fault. You played the music long ago. It's like the longest guitar solo in the history. This is a long guitar solo. We'll break. We'll come back with another hour to go here on the Common Man program on The Fan.
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7: Yeah.
1: AP News, I'm Julie Walker. Minnesota Congresswoman Ilhan Omar says she will

0: not be silenced and calls a search of her Washington home part of President Trump's intimidation campaign. House Democratic leaders are condemning the search as an abuse of power. Marcella Sanchez has more.
1: Homeland Security Investigations agents searched the home of Democratic Representative Ilhan Omar as part of a criminal investigation. The Justice Department says HSI agents executed a judicially authorized search warrant secured by the department in the Washington, D.C. area, but provided no other details. The department says the search is part of an ongoing federal criminal investigation. Omar represents Minnesota's 5th District, including Minneapolis.
0: The Democrat is running for re-election. Meanwhile, Elon Musk is pouring millions into this year's midterm elections to help Republicans maintain control of Congress. Lisa Dwyer reports.
2: The world's only trillionaire has doled out more than $276 million since July to try to save Republican majorities in both the House and Senate, including $158 million given to the Senate Leadership Fund. It's one of the largest known political donations in American history. Republicans have a substantial financial advantage over Democrats going into the midterms as the Republican Party faces voter frustration over stubbornly high prices and the unpopular war with Iran.
0: Speaking in Parliament, British Prime Minister Andy Burman says Britain will introduce further sanctions against Iran following suspected terror plots at a U.S.-run military airbase in England.
3: I can confirm our assessment that it is highly likely to have been coordinated in Iran, almost certainly directed by Iran's Islamic Revolutionary Guard. We will not tolerate these threats on our soil.
0: This is AP News.
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10: I'm meteorologist Rodney Price. Clouds and showers into the afternoon. High temperatures only climbing into the upper 50s. A light east wind. Showers will end tonight. Clouds in lower 40s. Those clouds will stay with us on Tuesday. Grab that jacket. Highs of the lower 50s. Your future feels right at home in Worthington, Minnesota. It's worth a look. Right now, it's 51.
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13: I thought it started in the postseason. I thought our postseason was really, really critical for our returners. I thought Torrey McKinney, Mara Braun, Grace Grahowski in particular, their postseason, their games and their postseason really grew. And then we recruiting, right, during that stretch, and we had our freshmen signed at that point in time, but our coaches really had to get into the portal and added some great pieces to our puzzle, and then we get together in June. And I really believe from a returner standpoint, the three we already talked about, but I also think McKenna Christian, Kennedy Click have really had a very strong summer into the preseason. And then you add our newcomers, our transfers, and our freshmen in the mix, and it's really been exciting. They're doing some really great things. We have to get better from last year in terms of, first of all, we have to get back to being good defensively.
14: Yeah.
13: But then we have to get better in our transition defense. We call that our conversion defense. That's really been a main key for us, especially this week. And then we also have to work on building our offensive efficiency and figuring out what that means for this team. How is our team this year going to play to the best of our ability, and working to put all that together. So it's been a lot of fun.
15: 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I'm Mike Graham.
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1: Except by week, you don't see PA.
0: Funny. He's a part of them.
1: He's
0: the week off.
1: An extended family member is what he is. And so he was out, and Norda was in for him and did a bang-up job today. Are you a baseball guy at all?
0: I used to be, and I've completely fell out of it.
1: Yeah, I've recanted this tale many times. As a kid growing up, my very favorite sport was baseball. Baseball card collection. Tigers are my favorite team. World Series 1968 was the greatest sporting event, I guess, the entire World Series was of my life. Even better than 5 minutes after the greatest game seven in World Series history. I was on the field slapping big black Jack Morris on the back. Being there just didn't, as a kid, I was 10 years old, and when the Tigers came back from a 3-1 deficit to the St. Louis Cardinals and won, it was something to behold. But I decided last night to tune into Dodgers versus Brewers, Game 1, NLCS, solely for the purpose of watching the pitching matchup. You had the Scooble character who was with Detroit. And I understand why people do the rich get richer. I mean, Scooble wins back-to-back Cy Youngs with the Tigers. And then, of course, who does he get traded to? The Dodgers, like they needed the extra help, right? The defending World Series champs. So Scooble goes there, and he was brilliant early. I think he struck out 5 of the first 7. He was smiling and laughing. He was back at it. The Brewers countered with do I have this straight? He's expected to win the Cy Young Award this year. Mizorowski, I think is his name. Mm-hmm. And I think he's scared. You know, everybody says he's the favorite. Odds on favorite to win the Cy Young Award in the National League. American League, I'm sorry. Wait, no, National League.
0: The National League.
1: Is it just one Cy Young Award, or do they have one for each league?
0: I think they have one for each. I don't follow the Cy Young Award as close as I once did.
1: I think it was prior to 68, they only had one.
0: I'm pretty sure.
1: It was just the MLB. Now, you're right. I think you're right. They do have one in each league. Anyways, he's the presumed winner in the National League, Mizorowski. But both pitchers, you know, you look at the 2-1 score, and it's a little deceiving because they both struggled a little bit. They got into high pitch counts. And after Scooble gave up the home run, he had a 1-0 lead and it wasn't a home run by, I don't remember how the Dodgers got a run in. They manufactured a run. And then who was the kid that hit the home run? Tara, Biscara, kid hits Talang. He hits a home run, which really isn't the Brewers' way of scoring, apparently. They're more. And then after that, Scooble kind of scuffled along a little bit, both left. But a 2-1 game, I just like games. I think I've told you this before. I like low-scoring baseball games. So I found myself, I fell asleep, as I always do. I didn't catch the very end of the game. I checked it on this morning. But I enjoy well-pitched baseball games, even though both guys, and I don't think either guy pitched poorly. It was just that the other teams were very patient at the plate, is what they did. And so, do they play again today right away, or is it the other?
0: I would imagine it is today.
1: And then when do we see, are they both playing then? Is it Guardians against, is it the Guardians against the Rays? I still have trouble adjusting to Tampa Bay having a Major League Baseball team. And I'm not saying the people there don't deserve one, and they've had one for how many years now has Tampa Bay had a baseball team? 20, 25, mm-hmm. 30, whatever it is. I don't know.
0: Yes, both games today, 4 o'clock, Dodgers Brewers game 2, okay. And then 7, Guardians Rays,
1: okay.
0: Game 1.
1: So I might watch, I might tune in. What's the Monday nighter tonight?
0: Monday night's a good, isn't it Bills Rams?
1: Ooh, that's right.
0: That's a good game.
1: Yeah, so you know what? Baseball's going to have to take a back seat. I think I'm going to watch that tonight. The Vikings, we heard from the head coach of the soon-to-be big game world champion Minnesota Vikings. And the the offense doesn't score a lot of points right now. They have trouble punching the ball into the end zone. But I like the Murray kid so far, really do. I liked what he did yesterday. I thought he played really, really well. And maybe I'm seeing the game different than other people. Maybe I'm wrong there. He was statistically, and the statistics can be deceiving, 24 for 30, for 229 yards, one tutty, and that was to, he's JJ, and no interceptions. He had 51 yards on the ground. What I like best about Murray, I think, is his ability to move around the pocket. He was sacked a couple of times, but he avoided sacks. He avoided lost yardage. He made something out of nothing. You know, they're making the plays with your legs, like they say, your feet and your legs, they're attached, you know, at the ankle. And I love him. I shouldn't say I love him, but I like what he's done so far with the club. And, you know, it is interesting to see if Darisaw comes back healthy, right? Comes back from the concussion. We get the Mason kid who's, I like him. I like what he did for the Purple. Then Addison comes back and Hawkinson, let's play, right? They could be good. The Packers must have played extremely well yesterday. I did not see any of that game, but they must have, right?
0: You watched it. It was very good. Yeah. It was delicious as it gets.
1: Yeah, and then the Kiddies. Well, let's take a break. Well, you got our keyword, and then we'll talk some more football on the other side of the break here on the Common Man program on The Fan. What is that keyword?
0: A fan of two men and a truck want to give you a shot to win bonus bucks with the National Cash Contest. You head to KFAN.com, and that keyword is cash. The keyword is cash for this hour. 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
7: KBUN Sports Radio, this is a score update. The Lumberjack volleyball team went 2-3 at the Midwest Fall Classic at St. Michael Albertville, getting their first two wins of the year over Edina and Legacy Christian. They host Fergus Falls tomorrow night. Meanwhile, at the Section 8 AA True Team meet in Brainerd, girls swimming and diving, the Lumberjacks took sixth. The two first place finishes, the 200-yard free relay, and Finley Zothman won the 50 free. They'll host Brainerd tomorrow. Football team fell to Alexandria at Chet Anderson Stadium Friday night, 41-21. Josh Arell threw two touchdown passes to Owen Vandermeer. Jack Zellman had a rushing touchdown, but the Jacks turned the ball over five times, and they will be at Sartell on Wednesday. Short week. Girls soccer team's been named the number 3 seed for the Section 8-3 playoffs. They open up quarterfinal action with Elk River at Chet Anderson Stadium tomorrow night at 7 o'clock. We'll have it, of course, on the Lumberjack Radio Network. Boys have been named the number 6 seed for the Section 8-3A playoffs. They'll be at Monticello tomorrow at 5.
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1: Johnson might want to try to have the best defense in the history of pro football, the highest scoring defense in pro football rather than high scoring offense. I look at these numbers. I saw none of the game. You did, Brett. Oh, by the way, Brett Blakemore, you know we've been getting a lot of complaints.
0: Oh, really? We do take the five seeds.
1: Well, yeah, and apparently, like, when you're watching, today you can watch all the shows. And then you can comment on the side, and apparently you're getting ripped. How would the radio, how would the Vikings radio network or audio network allow a guy to wear a Green Bay Packer? Why do we allow that?
0: I don't know. Had a Packers show on the air for longer than I've been alive.
1: I was wearing a Lions hat when I came in, but I took it off for the show. Yeah, I'm a fraud. I just said, well, you know what? I am on the Vikings. At least I had some respect.
0: I feel like the bit's so far gone now that I almost have to.
1: I'm with you. Yeah. 25 of 31, 367 yards and 2 touchdowns. Did they try to rush the passer at all yesterday? Did they have any guys in the secondary, or what was Green Bay just that good? Some of it had to have been bad defense too, right? Or was it just Green Bay offense was so good?
0: Well, first of all, it was
1: Watson, six catches for 143 and 2 tutties. Golden, 6 catches for 123. Kraft had 5 for 64. Something called Melton had 3 for 20. They spread the ball around, and Love must have been really, really good.
0: That was one of Love's best games. It was the most passing yards a Packer quarterback has ever thrown for against the Bears at Lambeau Field.
1: Oh, really?
0: 367 is a ton. The Bears secondary is bad, and we knew that coming in. But the fact that, I mean, Love just did whatever he wanted all day long. The protection has gotten a whole lot better. I think he only got sacked a couple of times, and some of them was in garbage time as far as the second half, or in the first half trying to get into the break. I don't know. Not that we're back, not that we're, oh, here we go, big game, here we come. But I just feel like we're not a joke anymore. Like, that was such a dominating performance by everyone minus the kicker, who missed 3 kicks. It was awesome.
1: Was your defense really good too, or is that also some? I mean, because I know they don't have Caleb Williams, but with Williams out, they still performed very well with Keenum the first game after. You know, I don't recall the exact circumstance. Did Bajan go out right away with a concussion last week or the week before? Then Keenum took over. It was 2 weeks ago. Then Keenum took over. Bajan came back and played last week.
0: Yeah.
1: And then this week it was Bajan again. And then Did they pull him because of injury or just ineffectiveness?
0: Ineffectiveness. Yeah. They pulled him because he threw three interceptions. He was not good. He played like a backup quarterback, and I would like to think that some of that was the Packers defense stepping up and rising to the occasion. But the reality is, and look, last year Love was hurt in I think both of the Bears games, or at least the one, and it was Malik Willis, and I didn't hear any Bears fans apologizing for that win, so I'm not going to. Yeah. But it does affect things when you have a backup quarterback in there. The fan has also learned, I think the Packers have 37% of their salary cap not playing right now. So that's, to me, all's fair in love and war. And when you – there's a difference between, we squeaked by, but they had a backup quarterback to we just completely dominated them for four quarters.
1: When Micah Parsons is scheduled to be back when? Do we know? Do we have any indication at all?
0: Yeah, so last I saw, they said within the month. They don't think he's going to practice. Shefty said something today that they don't expect him to practice this week. But they're hoping he'll be playing within the month of October.
1: When is Green Bay's bye? It's not till later, right?
0: It's not until later. Let's see. It is week 11.
1: 11, yeah. Is the Bears also week 11?
0: That's a good question.
1: Because I know the Packers are the Kitties and the Vikings are both this week, so they're on the same week. I thought maybe they'd have the other two NFC North teams.
0: That would make sense.
1: Same week, but I don't know if that's a fact or not. So Vikings win, Packers destroy the Bears, and then the Lions get back on the in the winning ledger. They the way they played offensively against the Cardinals is what we were used to seeing the year they went to the NFC Championship game. Then the following year when they went 15-2, got the first round bye, but lost in the first round to Washington. But that's the kind of offense we saw yesterday. But here's the fear I have for Detroit. It's the injury bug. It rears its ugly head. And they're not the only team. Like with the Vikings. Well, let's go back to the Lions for a second. When Deuce and I are watching a game, every time Jahmyr Gibbs starts to get tackled, our big thing, we go, get down, get down, get down. In other words, get down, get, we just say, get down, get down, get down. Don't twist and turn and try to get that extra half yard. That's where you get your knee torn to shreds. If he is hurt, that team is done. There's nothing. I mean, Amon-Ra St. Brown's a really good receiver. Laporta is one of the best tight ends in the league. The Williams kid is really good. They're good. But without that running back, they're just not the same team. And I feel the same way about Jones with the Vikings. He couldn't have carried it 31 times, or is it just 31 touches?
0: I've got 25 carries.
1: 25 carries. Did he catch it out of the backfield?
0: He must have caught it a couple more times. Let's see here.
1: And you know, the word was, well, he's long in the tooth. Is he injury prone? I mean, there was this concern that you can't. Everybody was telling me from the time training camp started until the last couple, can't give him the ball that much. He's not a workhorse kind of a back. Can't get that out of him at this stage in his career. Yet he's what do they call it, the bell cow? He's carrying the ball. And again, I worry about that. Now, if you have Mason as a backup, and Mason might even be as good or better, I don't know. But you worry that the key players get injured. It's over. But the Lions yesterday, they spread the ball around. They protected Goff really well. And when he has time, he'll strafe. They carved up the Cardinals yesterday. And defensively, and I know the Cardinals, again, a lot of it has to do with the competition. I get that. I'm not blind to that. But the defense, and apparently they had the big, you know, come to Jesus meeting inside, in Pontiac about, they even called out the offense. Campbell called out the offense, said, yeah, that's great, but this still isn't the offense we're used to seeing. Which a lot of people say, well, they were scoring 31 points a game. What more do you want? But, you know, Goff, whether he meant it or not, said, we listened. He's right. We're not playing at the level. Yesterday, they played at a level like they used to play. And defensively, that's as good as that team has played. I didn't think it was the Lions for a second. I kept looking and say, well, maybe I'm watching a different feline. Maybe these are the Panthers or something. The Cardinals aren't any good. I get that. But, you know, they keep it interesting. So now the Vikings have a nice two-game cushion over the rest of the teams in the division. Plus, they've beaten Green Bay and Chicago. They are in the catbird seat. We know things can change. It's only 5 weeks in. And again, if injury bug for any of these teams rears its ugly head, but it's fun. This is what I got to admit. I mean, I said this at the beginning of the season. I didn't know what we're going to get out of this Viking club. I didn't know. If you would have asked me, would they be 5-0? Only PA knew that. And he said they would have done that with Wentz. He said they were going to go. They could go 5-1 with Wentz. And now with Murray, could they go 17-0? I don't know. But
0: they're on pace to.
1: They're on pace to do that. But what we said this at the beginning of the season. The teams in the NFC North are all pretty good. And right now the Vikings have risen to the top. But are they perfect teams? No. We've seen it offensively for the Vikings at this point. They haven't been. Detroit's defense is awful. The Bears' offense and defense is awful now. And the Packers had that collapse against the Vikings. And who did they lose their other game to? Is that
0: The Falcons.
1: The Falcons. Which doesn't look as bad as it looked at one time, but still, it was at Lambeau, right? At Curley?
0: Home opener.
1: So, yeah, it's a home opener. So you're just thinking, well, that team's... So, but I going in, I think most of us looked at the NFC North, if not the strongest division in football, one of them. And it's kind of living up to that, so it's going to be a lot of fun. But the Vikings have that nice two-game cushion plus two wins over divisional foes. Be interesting. We'll break, come back. One last segment to go. It's the Common Man Program, along with Brett Blakemore and for 10 and B right here on The Fan.
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23: Minnesota News Network, I'm Sean Maloney. The Minnesota DNR is looking for residents willing to help guide conservation and outdoor recreation issues. Planning and engagement specialist Natalie Haberman says applications are open through October 15th to be part of an advisory group.
24: We really appreciate having kind of a variety of ways to get public input on a lot of these conservation topics. Sometimes we have other input opportunities when there's ongoing efforts, but the advisory groups kind of fill a really interesting niche that's very useful and valuable.
23: More info can be found on the DNR's website. Minnesota's tourism industry stayed relatively steady this summer despite wildfires in the Northeast and a slight drop in travel. Explore Minnesota says hospitality employment rose about 1%, while overall travel dipped 2%. Officials say tourism in northeastern Minnesota is rebounding with hopes for a strong fall season. And the state could soon become a player in helium production. Pulsar Helium plans a $85 million investment in a proposed helium liquefaction and carbon capture facility. Supporters say the project could create jobs in northeastern Minnesota. This is MNN.
25: Army Jag Off. Officer, veteran, prosecutor, and lifelong Minnesotan, Ron Schutz has spent his life fighting for Minnesota. Now Ron Schutz is running for Attorney General to restore integrity in government. As a prosecutor, he took on dangerous criminals and put them behind bars. As a trial attorney, he took on big corporations and won. As your next Attorney General, Ron Schutz will stop the fraudsters taking advantage of Minnesota taxpayers, enforce the law, and retire Keith Ellison's pro-crime agenda. Keith Ellison has led a culture of corruption, allowing criminals to steal billions of dollars from Minnesota taxpayers, pardoning a child rapist, and turning a blind eye to fraud at every level of government. If you're tired of paying into the system and watching criminals take advantage of it, on November 3rd, vote Ron Schutz for Attorney General and put an end to Keith Ellison's pro-crime agenda. Paid advertisement paid for by Ron for MNAG.
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9: I'm meteorologist Rodney Price. Clouds and showers into the afternoon. High temperatures only climbing into the upper 50s. A light east wind. Showers will end tonight. Clouds in lower 40s. Those clouds will stay with us on Tuesday. Grab that jacket. Highs of the lower 50s. Your future feels right at home in Worthington, Minnesota. It's worth a look. Currently 52 degrees.
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0: Fast, I'm Common. He is Brett Blakemore. There is a text message that came and says, Dave Sinekin compared Christian Watson to Randy Moss 1998. He didn't really do that, did he?
1: So he did. He didn't say he's as good. I think this is getting overblown.
0: No, it's not getting over. Any comparison of Christian Watson, and I look at it, it's like, I'm not a Randy Moss Bobo, as the kids say, but there's just no comparison.
1: So it's basically the stat is, here it is. Thank you for tap dancing. So Randy Moss through the first five games of 98, 22 catches, 463, and 6 touchdowns. Watson through the first five games of this year, 26 catches, 474, 6 touchdowns. So all he's saying is he's on pace
0: right, sure.
1: to have a Randy Moss season. Does sure. that mean it's going to, I mean, you birdied the first hole.
0: Yep, you're on pace to shoot 54.
1: Correct.
0: No, that is correct.
1: So the truth cannot be controversial, even though he's not going to keep up this pace because no one does.
0: I guess.
1: Cool numbers, though.
0: Yeah, they are. They are. they are. But again, well, that's like all of it is so early. And much of it does have to do with, you know, the competition you're playing. You know, when you're playing, like we just talked about Detroit having a kind of a bounce back game, their offense looking like it used to. Even their defense was good yesterday. But again, you do have to take into consideration the competition. Though the Bears, again, are supposed to be good, so you don't have to apologize for the game. But yeah, just start doing the Randy Moss comparisons. I'd wait another game or two, but I guess numbers wise, yeah, that's correct. That would be like me saying with the numbers that I've had recently, I'm like Howard Stern. Number, you can't argue with the numbers that I'm generating. They're Howard Stern-like numbers back in his heyday in New York.
1: Look at the downloads.
0: Sirius. But I don't think I'm going to be confused with Howard Stern anytime soon.
1: It's looked pretty good.
0: Your Wild Club.
1: Yes.
0: Did Capsy have a Hattie?
1: Nice hat trick in Sunrise, Florida.
0: Yeah.
1: That was fun.
0: Yeah.
1: Back home tonight against Vegas.
0: Well, this is where I'm leaning on you. You have to play Tennessee. Tell me about that game. And you know what? Take your time and really go through it if you have to, because there's a lot to get to, right?
1: There's a ton.
0: Did we win four? Did we have no? How many goals did we score?
1: It was 4-1.
0: 4-1. 4-1.
1: Boldy got one. Kaprizov got three, including an empty netter.
0: Okay.
1: It was a good win after. You know, kind of a frustrating overtime loss. You let a lead get away from you in Buffalo, and then you don't really look all that great against Tampa. To come back and beat a team that's supposed to be this renaissance Florida Panthers team, here we go, big game. They're not playing all that great. And so you have to win those games even on the road, and they did in convincing fashion. Kaprizov looks like the superstar and worth all the money that they pay him. There are some injuries for tonight to where the lineup is really out of whack. Like they're just going superstar lineup with a Kaprizov, Ek, and Boldy tonight. And then it's Hartman, Coleman, Shabanov. And then you're really getting into Yurov, Brink, Lorenz, Sturm, McCarron, Trenyan. So kind of a wounded Wild tonight against Vegas at home. So we'll see what happens. But it was a good win, and Kaprizov looked all worth every penny of that $17 million.
0: When you this is just it's not a question about the game specifically, but just about statistics. A goal is a goal, but when there's nobody in the net, I have a hard time counting it as a goal. It should be like a half a goal, or there should be a statistic. I know that they do keep track of empty net goals, but at the end of the year, they'll just say the guy had 33 goals, 22 assists, whatever the numbers are, right? But they'll never mention 33 goals, 5 of them were empty netters.
1: They don't
0: I think
1: them.
0: There needs yeah. to be that. That's a distinction. Because even I can score an empty netter in the National Hockey League, and I can't even skate.
1: Well, it helps Kaprizov on his way to scoring 40 goals. You know, just start racking those ones up and get paid more. I agree. Maybe there should be a separate stat of
0: I think there should be.
1: What would you call it? True goals?
0: I like that. True goals.
1: True goals.
0: Though some people would say, well, then you have to separate puck luck goals. You know, the ones that carom off three defenders on the way into the net. But, yeah, so I guess.
1: Or it just hits off your butt in front of the net and goes
0: in. And look, I'm not asking for, you know, the goals to be removed from Kaprizov or anybody else's ledger. But I just think it's kind of, it's just that kind of sport. There's a lot of puck luck. So I just stumbled across this story, and full disclosure, I've not read the whole thing, but it's Randball. Michael Rand does a great job for the Fisher App Factory West Side. Knicks Karl-Anthony Towns dilemma shows the Wolves were right to trade him. 2 years after trading Towns over salary cap concerns, the Wolves look better positioned for the future as a Knicks face a familiar predicament. Well, they also, and he mentions this in here because I did scan it quickly. It's the same question I asked Lavelle E'Neal III. I said, he was raving about Royce Lewis. This was, it seems like it was 8 to 10 years ago, right? Mm-hmm. Royce Lewis, he's going to be the best player in baseball. And I looked at him and I said, if I could, I know you can't, but just play along with me. If I could guarantee you the Twins would win one World Series, but they had to trade Royce Lewis, would you make the trade-off? He said, no. I said, why? And his logic was, and it makes sense, he thought Lewis was going to be so good, he would give the Twins multiple opportunities to win a big game. Now, my comeback to that would be, it's unless the guy's name is Ohtani, it's really hard for one player to be so influential on the team that he gives you multiple chances to win a World Series. It's such a team game.
1: Well, as we know, Ohtani's not really a good
0: fit here. Yeah. But he's the one guy you could say just because he plays offense, defense, and special teams. But he would be the only, and even that, I don't think there's any guarantee because didn't he play for a few years somewhere else? Wasn't he with the Angels?
1: Yes. Yep.
0: Did they win any world championships when he was there? No, he did not.
1: And they had Mike Trout, too.
0: And they had Mike Trout. The Knickerbockers have a world championship. Now, is it all because of Karl-Anthony Towns? No. It's not all Bodega Cat. It's a team game. But Bodega Cat was instrumental. If you told me right now, would you trade Anthony Edwards if you could guarantee me one title for the Timberwolves in the next few years, I would take that instantly. Wouldn't you?
1: I think so.
0: It's a world championship. That's what you play. We don't have them around here. So Towns wants more money. You don't think that's going to happen with LaMelo? You don't think this is going to... Where's Ant now? Is he going to want more pretty... When does he get a new deal? All these... You always have salary cap problems with all your players. The better your players are and the larger number of better players you have, the bigger the contract you're going to have to give up. You have to give you and then you do have to find a way to say, well, certain players we can't keep. But I disagree with that logic. I'd rather have a world championship. The Timber and it there's no guarantee that the Timberwolves look better going forward in the future. How is that? Just because we think LaMelo Ball and Anthony Edwards are going to be this great backcourt combo? Really? What do we have for proof of that? LaMelo Ball's done, he's put up some numbers, but his team, he's been in one playoff series, I think, right? One, is that right? It's the sell on hope thing. Yeah, there's a lot of promise there. But LaMelo hasn't shown he's been able to stay healthy. Doesn't mean he can't, but he hasn't been healthy as of late.
1: Three more seasons under control for Anthony Edwards, if you're wondering. So he'll be a free agent in 29-30. Okay. I would extend that to all of the core four teams. I mean, would you trade Justin Jefferson for a guaranteed big game?
0: Yes.
1: And a heartbeat. Would you trade Kaprizov and or Quinn Hughes for a guaranteed Stanley Cup?
0: I'd trade them both for a guaranteed Stanley
1: Cup. Why not? If you're going to give me a guaranteed cup.
0: I'd trade the entire Twins roster if you could guarantee a new roster. Yeah, so and had they kept Towns, there was no guarantee that they would win a world championship and he would have stuck around. But if you're saying that, well, the Wolves got the better end of that deal, they didn't win a championship and New York did. I'm sorry, I can't agree with that logic. You know, and I don't know if that's just hope selling, I'd much rather win the world championship and have that in my back pocket than worry about, well, what am I going to do now? I got to pay him again.
1: What am I going to do now that we've won the championship?
0: Yeah, exactly. But nevertheless, back to the Vikings for a minute. We were talking about O'Connell's decision. And he brought it up there, didn't he? Did he bring it up in the news conference? Didn't he say that was a bad call on his part?
1: He did. He said something along the lines of, didn't like that play call, that's on me.
0: Yeah.
1: You know.
0: They're up 20-13 in the fourth quarter. Vikings run the ball, I don't know, six, seven consecutive times. For 35 yards, two first downs and a tutty. Then on first and 10 from the Saints 41, he calls for a backward pass from Murray to Jefferson. I'm reading from Mark Craig's piece. From Murray to Jefferson, followed by a backward pass from Jefferson to Murray. The Saints weren't fooled. Defensive lineman Colby Wooden stepped in front of Jefferson's backward throw, but dropped the ball. Murray recovered the fumble. Vikings went on to kick a figgy goal to go up 10 and keep O'Connell from having to pay for a big-time mistake that was entirely unnecessary and completely deserving of an F4 effort. And I like that Craig doesn't mind calling out the coach because I like razzle-dazzle plays. I do. I like some ingenuity. The Lions did one yesterday that they must have flipped. I think six different guys touched the ball before they threw it downfield. And they completed the pass and got some nice yardage. But same thing. It's like, well, and they were up so far at that point, it really didn't matter. I mean, they could have just said, we'll let Cardinals, you can have the ball for the rest of the game. You never have to punt. Just keep going, driving down the field. You're not going to score enough points to catch us. But, yeah, that goes back to, I think, it's that quote from O'Connell. I saved it, by the way.
1: Mm.
0: Well, I just save things like this because I think they're worth saving.
1: Well, you're always prepared.
0: Well, I wouldn't say that, but they're just worth. They're just worth. Can you hit the intermission music for a second?
1: Told I can't on Monday.
0: Oh, really?
1: Yeah.
0: Oh, okay.
1: Ding, ding, ding.
0: Why would that be? I wonder why I wasn't. That's okay. Don't worry about it. I just wonder why we don't have to. Why we're not able to. Dang it. I want to find it. Because I think it's important. Well, nonetheless, I guess I can just ad lib it. Here it is. O'Connell shared a bit of self-reflection on lessons learned and maturity gained as a coach in navigating the quarterback carousel. In some of the adversity, I don't think I've coached very well, trying to maybe worry about the stat sheet, trying to maybe worry about what it's going to look like when you pick up the paper statistically. Are people going to think you're a good coach? It's about winning. So he's come to the conclusion. I mean, I think he always knew it was about winning, but I think the way in which you go about winning is important to certain, and I understand it if you are considered a offensive savant or defensive savant. I suppose I'm sure B-Flow loves winning games the way they're winning right now, defensively, shutting down the other team, blitzing at a rate that is just unheard of in the National Football League. I don't know if these blitz numbers have ever been posted by any other team in the history of the league. Maybe they have. Maybe I just haven't been paying close enough attention to blitz rate. But they blitz at a rate that nobody else is even coming close to. I think the Lions were like next best, and they were 30 or 40% behind Minnesota in blitzing. And so winning the game in a certain style you like, I understand that. And the coach seemed to be so swept up in that he was trying to put the round peg into the square hole, the square peg into the round hole, and try to keep the offense. But I think when he finally came to the conclusion, really what it is I don't have the quarterback to do it. Because once Darnold left, the quarterback situation has been a mess here. McCarthy wasn't any good. Wentz was okay, but he's more McCared. Brosmer didn't do it very well. In the early stage of Kyler wasn't very good, but he's getting better now. And I don't even think Kyler can be considered into this conversation. It's the other one, I think the coach finally realized, well, I just got to find other ways to win game. If that's running the football more, I'm just going to have to run because it doesn't matter how creative my play calling is. If I don't have the players that can do it, I'm not going to be able to pull it off. And I almost think that play in the fourth quarter was trying to put, hey, don't forget about me. You know, I'm still here. I'm still Kevin O'Connell. I'm still quarterback whisperer. I'm still offensive guru.
1: I can scheme.
0: Yes, yeah. I can scheme. That seems like that almost was. And let me be clear. I like football. It at the end of the day, it's like when Flex says, you know, about the body surfing and the, you know, in the locker room and the wiping the blood and all. We'll never forget that it is a game because at the end of the day, it is just a game. But careers and money are at stake and fandom and all of those kinds of things. So, I mean, that could have cost the club the game. That play, Jefferson threw it right to the defensive back, but defensive backs aren't paid to catch balls, or defensive linemen. Was he a linebacker or a lineman? Threw it right at him. Guy had it in his hands and dropped it. But I think that's trying to pull off that play, and if it works, all of a sudden, exclamation point. That's what does PA call it? Dagger, game, set, match, right? And then people go, what a creative call by.
1: He's got tricks up his sleeve.
0: Yeah, but there's no reason to have a trick up your sleeve at that point. Just impose your will. You've been running the ball, as Craig points out, you've been running the ball really well. And so I think that while he's moved in that direction of we just have to do whatever it takes to win. If that's running the ball with Aaron Jones 25 times and Kyler throwing to the tight end 13 times, that's not explosive offense going to the tight end. That's not going deep to Jefferson into, what's their other guy, Addison, or any of the other guys, you know, Ty Felton or Price or any of these other players that are on the Juwan Jennings.
1: Odell.
0: or Odell. So it doesn't look as flashy and it doesn't make the highlights at halftime. You know, generally 6-yard runs by running backs don't make the halftime highlights with Terry Bradshaw. They just don't. It's the razzle-dazzle of the big plays where wide receivers are open or make great catches. So that's and the coach, at least he admitted that was a bad call. He shouldn't have called it. Don't do that unless you save that. To me, that's when you really need a big play because your offense has been struggling to move. Well, of course, they have been struggling to move the ball. So I guess I guess there is something to that. But you were in control of the game. You had the lead in the game, and you that's when you need to really jumpstart the offense. So no harm, no foul, right?
1: That worked out.
0: We recovered it. We kicked the figgy. And we're 5-0.
1: All's well as that ends well.
0: And all's well as it ends well. And I'm Lions have a bye. Vikings. Who do you have next?
1: Cowboys, Sunday Night Football.
0: That's a terrible football team, the Cowboys. And other than
1: they can put up points.
0: Green Bay and Dallas are my two least favorite teams. Sorry, I know you don't. Oh. Those are my two least favorite teams. And then who do the Bears have?
1: That's a good question. I just had it up. I would play. Hang on. They have the Falcons in Atlanta.
0: Oh, that's right. We talked about that. And the Falcons with the Robinson kids. Do we know if any word on Caleb Williams? Is he supposed to be back this week or don't we know?
1: All indications that he's going to play this week.
0: Okay.
1: He did the warm up at Lambeau.
0: Okay.
1: He was listed as questionable.
0: All right. Well, good.
1: But yes.
0: Right. We'll see how it goes. Bang up job. Well done.
1: Thank you.
0: We're together all week. I'm getting Friday off, though. It's changed from Thursday to Friday.
1: Worst case scenario.
0: Worst case scenario, because Thursday is just too much rain. Baby brother Peter's coming to town. We want to play a little golf. Father-son bonding. You know how it goes. So, yeah, thank you. Thanks for having me.
1: Hey, great job.
0: You
1: today.
0: As well. And thanks. Great job on the montage. We enjoyed a visit with you today. Stick around. We're back at 1 o'clock tomorrow. The PJ Flex Show at noon. PJ's out, but the players will be there. And then it's a big ticket in JG. They're next right here on The Fan.
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0: apartment in the Washington, D.C. area, but provided no other details. The department says the search is part of an ongoing federal criminal investigation. Omar represents Minnesota's 5th District, including Minneapolis.
1: The Democrat is running for re-election. Meanwhile, Elon Musk is pouring millions into this year's midterm elections to help Republicans maintain control of Congress. Lisa Dwyer reports.
2: The world's only trillionaire has doled out more than $276 million since July to try to save Republican majorities in both the House and Senate, including $158 million given to the Senate Leadership Fund. It's one of the largest known political donations in American history. Republicans have a substantial financial advantage over Democrats going into the midterms, as the Republican Party faces voter frustration over stubbornly high prices and the unpopular war with Iran.
1: Speaking in Parliament, British Prime Minister Andy Burman says Britain will introduce further sanctions against Iran following suspected terror plots at a U.S.-run military airbase in England.
3: I can confirm our assessment that it is highly likely to have been coordinated in Iran, almost certainly directed by Iran's Islamic Revolutionary Guard. We will not tolerate these threats on our soil.
1: This is a...
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8: I'm meteorologist Rodney Price. Clouds and showers into the afternoon. High temperatures only climbing into the upper 50s. A light east wind. Showers will end tonight. Clouds in lower 40s. Those clouds will stay with us on Tuesday. Grab that jacket. Highs of the lower 50s. Your future feels right at home in Worthington, Minnesota. It's worth a look. Currently 52 degrees.
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0: die. 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
1: I seem to be inept at everything except my work. 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So I confine myself to that. All I want out of life is a 30 share and a 20 rating.
2: The man's enlarged my mind. 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I'm a little man. He's a great man.
3: Think of it as colors. There's black and there's white. And in between is mostly gray. That's us. Now, gray is a tough color because it's not as simple as black and white. And for the media, certainly not as interesting. But it's who we are.

0: 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We welcome you back to a Monday edition of the Friday Football Beast on another beautiful weekday afternoon here in the Twin Cities of Minneapolis and St. Paul. Guardsy produces the program. My name's Dan Barrera, former Ringstein Wretch, newspaper of the Twin Cities. And we will be with you for the next, is it 3.5 hours tonight? Or are we out a little early? Too early to tell?
1: No, and I knew this. We are out at 6:10.
0: 6:10 tonight, yes. You say. Interesting.
1: Just had to double check to make sure I didn't give you bad information. But there's a wild game tonight.
0: Okay, that's good enough for me. A lot of football today. Won't be real surprised there. Vikings talking points are in. In addition, we expect the new Monday regulars, Blake Cashman, bottom of the hour, and Nacho Ben Lieber, his usual time, probably about 4:47, 4:48, 4:49, somewhere in there. I'm looking forward to the broadcast today in part because I'm going to start the show with a bit of a confession about what I missed this weekend. I was in a place, well, actually, Champaign, Illinois, to be precise, where I had access. I had two things going for me. Irish dance competition lasts 24 hours, basically,
1: exactly.
0: Each day.
1: That's what I've heard.
0: So the beauty of it is, once you get the lay of the land of it, as I have, because we've been doing this for, you know, like 15 years, or close to it, it feels like, you realize you don't have to be there for every minute and every dance. I mean, they're all wonderful.
1: Yeah, you love all the kids.
0: You do, but you don't have to be there for every dance.
1: They're great workers.
0: And then when your kid gets older, she becomes more savvy also about, Dad, just get back at such and such a time or whatever the case may be. So that meant I had time to watch from the hotel TV, which is another story for later, a lot of pro football. Unfortunately, I was at the mercy of what was made available.
1: Oh, yeah.
0: Champaign, it's obviously going to be Bears-Packers. I think there was an AFC game on the CBS affiliate. So I did the best I could do, and I don't love confessing this, during some of the Irish dance competition, I was listening to PA and Bursich and Lieber via Sirius XM because they give you every, you know, hometown feed that you want. So I did hear a decent amount of the second half of the Vikings' victory over the New Orleans Saints, but I didn't see it. Now, I've seen highlights.
1: Yeah.
0: It's not the same as seeing it start to finish.
1: That's true.
0: So I'm going to need help. I'm going to need help from you, the producer of the program, and I'm going to assume you're probably going to prefer looking back on that more than you prefer looking back on Gophers-Purdue.
1: I mean, we can look back on it.
0: That all 22.
1: Yeah.
0: But I also, I need help from the audience as well, although the problem is I left my iPad at home, so I can't even log in.
1: Oh,
0: so
1: no.
0: It's probably going to be a day you're better off tweeting at me, because I do want to know how it felt in real time watching start to finish. 23-13, was that the final?
1: Yes.
0: A fairly comfortable victory, utter dominance of the defense again. That much I could figure out. And that'll be at least one of the talking points today. And clearly a bit of a throwback version of Kyler Murray. The guy who was running to run a little bit with a great deal of success.
1: We've been waiting for it.
0: So we're now 5 games in, right? Our record is 5-0. The famous Bill Parcells line from years ago, you are what your record is. People repeat that cliche. They rarely believe it. Now, I think here's the way it works with that cliche. If you think the team is legit or underrated, despite the fact other people think it's kind of a flimsy 5-0, then you go, I'm not sure I buy we are what record is. If you think the team that's 5-0 gets too much grief, you go, look at the record. How do you argue with it? So that's my opening question. Is this the week? Did enough happen in New Orleans for people to say, or a greater number of people to say, you are what your record is? I'm trusting this. Or do we have a built-in distrust because of the number of times we've started really strong and it hasn't necessarily, it's not like we've faded into oblivion in the regular season, but it has not paid off in terms of a significant playoff run. So that's what I need help for, because I can't speak to that given I just saw highlights.
1: Yep.
0: I heard a little of PA. I heard a little of Bursich, et cetera. So we need participatory radio to that extent today.
1: First thing I'll help you with is in the future, you don't even have to rely on SiriusXM. Just go to the iHeartRadio app and listen and make KFAN a preset.
0: Well, let me further confess. The advantage there was I could flip between several games.
1: Yeah, I got you.
0: But that's all. Yeah, but I'm glad you got that in.
1: Because you can make KFAN a preset, and then it's like you're listening to the radio.
0: That's true.
1: It's the easiest thing ever to do. Hopefully that gets me through another week.
0: And perhaps another bonus of some sort.
1: That would be great. Yeah
0: you wouldn't mind that.
1: Download it now. Hit the preset.
0: Yes.
1: We'd love talkbacks. It would all be good. I think more people are open to the possibility that the Vikings might possibly have something because the quarterback finally played like we thought he might play. Not that we thought, as they hoped he might play. And honestly, if you don't have the Aaron Jones fumble and you don't have the other fumble for a scoop and score, you're probably talking about
0: a slaughter,
1: a much more comfortable victory. Yeah. Slaughter probably is the right term for it because they're controlling everything. Aaron Jones fumbles when you're at least going to get a field goal. Maybe even a touchdown, because that would have been a first and goal. So I think the way the quarterback played, the way the offense worked, the way they ran the ball, I think the way all of that contributed to the victory, as opposed to just, you know, took advantage of the defense and the special teams, I think more people are open to the possibility that maybe they have something here.
0: Well, the other thing worth discussing, and we can spend not just today, but parts of the entire week doing it, is a belief, and I'm one of them who agrees with this, that the schedule is about to get like 2 or 3 degrees of intensity tougher.
1: A little bit, yeah.
0: And now that doesn't mean any of those games are unwinnable, but there's a stretch. We'll go over it a little bit later, and we have, I think already actually last week, where you're saying, there could be a losing streak in there. Well, what do you do to try to circumvent that or to perhaps blunt that? You win as many games as you're supposed to win. And we get the bye this week, and then don't we get the Colts?
1: Yes,
0: at the home. Colts. So you got an excellent chance to be 6-0 before I would say the meatier part of the schedule comes in. And then it's just if you win a fair share, if you play 500 ball with the meatier part of the schedule, you're still in very good position. So you never have to apologize for what year was it? It was a couple years ago. That's what we said. You have to win your first couple games. Which game did we lose? Was it to Atlanta? We lost at home to somebody we weren't supposed to lose to.
1: Tampa once.
0: Maybe it was Tampa.
1: Yeah, with Kirko.
0: But whoever it was, we said, well, now you're behind the eight ball because you didn't give yourself a little bit of that equity. We know the schedule is going to get tougher. They're taking full advantage. If it is a soft schedule, they're taking full advantage of it. I think the disadvantage the Vikings have right now, nationally, if it matters to people, is to get the national attention, you either need a signature, dramatic, come-from-behind victory, last second, or you need to utterly and completely humiliate a couple of teams. Which, now, our point differential is actually one of the better ones in the NFC.
1: Which is hilarious. Because we don't score points.
0: That's exactly it. But, well, that's a compliment to the defense. Because you can still have a good point differential because the defense ain't giving up anything.
1: Right.
0: Just absolutely nothing at this point. In fact, why don't we, this is the perfect time to try another Flonami talking point.
2: Chuck pressured, throws left, incomplete. It's 3 and out for the New Orleans Saints, and quite honestly, Pete, just after 3 plays, it feels like they have minimal chance to move the ball.
3: Well, Chuck's not comfortable, and that's the most important thing. I mean, you mentioned his 7 years in college. Paul, it took a lot of us 7 years to get through college. But like the first play of the game, you're looking at Dallas Turner versus the Sim Richards. You're thinking, all right, this is where it's going to be.
2: Yeah.
3: Well, Dallas Turner drops out in coverage, and he sent Cashman unblocked up the middle, and then you have Van Ginkle on him. I mean, we're throwing stuff at him that they're just not ready to see.
2: Chuck back to pass, flustered, loops one up left side, incomplete. He now has thrown 2 balls that have been quite interceptable. Vele was the intended receiver there. And despite being 2 for 2 on fourth down, Kellen Moore, coach of the New Orleans Saints, will opt to punt. Back to pass, eludes the pressure, he's yet to be sacked, runs out to the right, another flag comes in, and somehow the ball came out from Shuck, and the Vikings have recovered it at about the 40-yard line.
4: He threw it right to Byron Murphy.
2: He did?
4: He just rolled out and threw it right to Byron Murphy. It's exactly what you've been talking about all day, Paul, with Shuck. He's going to throw us an interception, and he did. He just rolled out.
2: What?
4: I mean, this is the easiest interception that Byron Murphy has ever had.
2: Seven, Metellus shows blitz, and here he comes. Shuck, Metellus got through. Shuck throws to the right. Juwan Johnson caught it, the 40, and the lanky tight end died for the first down. I think he missed it.
4: Yeah.
2: He did. The Vikings have turned over the New Orleans Saints on downs.
0: I believe, I mean, that's a pretty good cross-section, a Flonami cross-section for this week. The stat that caught my eye is that outside of the one touchdown drive by the offense for New Orleans, 28 plays, 76 yards allowed.
1: It's crazy.
0: I mean, those are absurd numbers. I don't care.
1: 4-3 and outs.
0: How inept, you know, I mean, in fact, Salisbury had told us he didn't think the Saints offense was inept. Now, I haven't seen a lot of this QB. It didn't look like he was doing much yesterday, although I didn't, again, I'm just listening more than watching. It doesn't matter. 28 plays, 76 yards is absolutely absurd. So you again, even if you don't quite buy everything about the offense yet, this defense is I'm going to ask Blake Cashman this question. I doubt he'll answer it directly, but I'm going to ask him nevertheless. I mean, we're now five games in. He's playing on some good defenses here. Is this the best defense that Flo has had to this point, B-Flow? I think there's every reason to believe it might be. Now, again, the proof will be when we start playing some teams that are a little bit more explosive. But even then, I don't think anybody, you know, you have to shut them out. It's just whether you can be effective.
1: Yeah, keep us in the game.
0: And keep in the game. That's exactly correct. So you are what your record is. I think at some point, if you just keep winning, the other side gets worn down. We go, I mean, maybe I still have some questions here, but how many games in a row do they have to win before you say, well, they look interesting, they look promising, and we're back to the obvious. If you can garner something consistently, if you can have a couple explosive offensive games, however you're doing it, running, passing, Kyler scrambling, then I think there'll be nothing stopping us now. Meantime,
1: Fan and Two Men in the Truck want to give you a shot to win bonus bucks with our National Cash Contest. The first keyword of the week is credit. 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
8: This is MNN Sports. I'm Mike Grimm. Vikings fans have an unbeaten team to root for after yesterday's 23-13 win in New Orleans. Head coach Kevin O'Connell says quarterback Kyler Murray is finding his footing now with extra playing time.
9: You can talk about every practice rep you want against a scout card or even a training camp rep, but the game reps of being in it, and it's his huddle, and it's him running the show on the road, noisy building. You know, we had to take a couple early timeouts just to make sure our substitutions were right after TJ went down. We were doing some shuffling within the lineups, but we've had a lot of practice at that. And he just kind of stayed the course. Tremendous poise all day long, decision-making, using his athleticism. I think this performance, like the second half from last week, is a lot for us to build on, for sure.
8: The Vikings have a bye week this week. The Wild are on home ice tonight. They entertain the challenging Vegas Golden Knights at 7 in St. Paul. The Wolves have preseason hoops tonight against the defending champion Knicks in the Big Apple. Minnesota guard Jalen Clark says LaMelo Ball's arrival has meant better ball movement on offense.
10: Definitely mellow. Like, when we played in the summer, if I cut, like, I chilled out last year with Julius because I feel like that's just his game, sitting on the post and posting up. But with Mello, when I cut and everything, he's dropping it off and keeps it pushing. Like, it's really cool. And then even if I do cut, I don't get it, but I owe somebody's in the corner behind me. It's a wide-open shot because low man has to come over and stuff. So I think we're going to be really entertaining to watch.
8: Clark says he's working hard to improve his own outside shot.
10: The more open shots I hit, or whoever in such scenario, makes your teammates trust you. And that's the biggest thing, knowing, like, if Ant trusts you,
11: because he's going to get doubled all year. We all know what he's capable of. To swing that one more, and you're knocking down the shot, and you're spacing the floor. Now that's just another reason why you got to be out there. So, but I'm not worried about hitting shots this year. Like last year, that was a different thing for me. I'm back to like how I was my first year for sure.
8: Tip time tonight is 6:30. 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
1: Where is the... I just asked Common during the break here. He was coming in to give me a couple of pithy observations. Where is the Super Bowl this year? I honestly don't know.
0: The Super Bowl.
1: I mean, it's so foreign to us.
0: Yeah, it's not San Francisco because it was just there.
1: I honestly can tell you, and I know this is supposed to be embarrassing. You're on a major metropolitan all sports talk station.
0: I did know this.
1: But where's the Super? You don't know where the Super Bowl is?
0: We never go unless it's here.
1: No.
0: So it is back in L.A., back at SoFi.
1: Ah, okay.
0: Which is probably where it's going to be every four years.
1: That wouldn't be a bad trip for us.
0: Great.
1: Would it? I mean, we'd be out there all week, or would it just be the Power Trip?
0: Well, the Power Trip would be there for both weeks in between the title game and the Super Bowl.
1: Have they done, what's the name of that build, that indoor building that everybody has, like, interns in, not internships, but like, they do, like the Eagles are there for like seven straight days. What's the name of that?
0: The Sphere?
1: The Sphere.
0: Oh, yeah.
1: Has Power Trip done any shows from the Sphere yet?
0: No, but they've all been to a show at the Sphere.
1: Well, that's not surprising.
0: Because they go to Vegas so often that they just take turns.
1: Beautiful thing.
0: They should. I mean, maybe for their 50th anniversary.
1: That would be it. The Sphere.
0: Do the Sphere.
1: Series of shows from the Sphere.
0: Yeah.
1: Wouldn't be a bad thing.
0: I would take Los Angeles for sure. If they said, we need you guys to go, I would be fine with that.
1: Are you interested in the Chargers QB? Because he's going to be available.
0: Do we think he is? Do we think they're going to move him?
1: Well, they got to. They're doomed.
0: Just fire the coach and get a new coach.
1: You can't fire Harbaugh, can you? He's never been fired, has he?
0: No.
1: I don't think this would be the first time he's been fired, wouldn't it? Am I wrong?
0: Well, I'm just trying to think. I mean, in college,
1: San Fran, he was not, was he?
0: No, he left, but they weren't in love with him at the end in San Fran.
1: Yeah.
0: And he went back to Michigan.
1: I don't even know if I want him. That's the thing.
0: You wonder.
1: The QB is, they're winless, right? The team.
0: Yeah.
1: Even though I think in this game they were up 21-14 going into the fourth.
0: Against my Broncos, right?
1: Has the tide already turned that much on Kyler? We like him. It's growing. He's figuring the thing out. My biggest issue with Kyler, based on the comments after the game, was, don't tell me that, this is kind of a throwback to an old time, almost like it's a novelty. Don't expect it much. It should be required as part of Kyler Murray every week. Now, again, not recklessly, within reason.
0: Yeah.
1: But I honestly believe your best chance to be successful with a guy I wasn't all that crazy about acquiring is it continues to include that in his repertoire. I think that's massive.
0: Has to.
1: Yes.
0: And it wasn't just, I know we've got the talking point for it. We probably don't have time for it now. It wasn't just the scrambles for first downs.
1: No.
0: It was the scramble to find JJ, for example. Even the pass, and I should have included it, but it wasn't really a scramble where he didn't really scramble. He just kind of navigated the pocket and found your guy Jones for like 30 yards down the left sideline. That was big time. And that was using his gifts, not necessarily to scramble, but just to buy a little time, navigate the pocket, and deliver an absolute dagger. He played great yesterday.
1: Yeah, there's not much. A lot of the early tweets are very positive on Kyler. I guess you're back to the old fatalistic issue about, I'll believe it when I actually see it in the postseason.
0: Of course.
1: And I understand that. I do. I think, you know, at some point, though, we may be seeing, like I said, this defense might be, I'm not going to go historic yet, I'm really not, but it might be one of the better Vikings defenses in the last 25 years. I think there is reason to believe it has that. The third down statistics, conversion percentage for offenses, it's unbelievably in the Vikings' favor.
0: Yeah.
1: Third down seems to be the place where, and Gannon, last time we had him on, that's what he talked about. The third down blitzes fascinate him more than pretty much anything else. Maybe we'll get into that subject with our 3:30 guest, Blake Cashman, our weekly guest now joining us in just a few minutes. Don't forget, Ben Lieber will be with us in the 4 o'clock hour and many more Vikings talking points when we return.
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7: Minnesota News Network, I'm Sean Maloney. Federal agents have searched the Washington, D.C. home of Minnesota Congresswoman Ilhan Omar. MNN's Tasha Radel has more.
8: The Department of Justice says today's search was part of an ongoing federal criminal investigation but has not released further details. Multiple news sources are reporting the search was related to an investigation into Omar's immigration paperwork, although that has not been officially confirmed. The search comes amid renewed scrutiny of Omar by Trump administration officials. Omar represents Minnesota's 5th Congressional District, which includes Minneapolis and nearby suburbs. Tasha Radel, MNN.
7: And Minnesotans interested in conservation and outdoor recreation have a chance to help shape DNR policies. The agency is accepting applications through October 15th for its citizen advisory groups, which provide input on issues ranging from fisheries and state parks to invasive species. The DNR says it's seeking diverse representation from communities across Minnesota. This is MNN.
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18: I'm meteorologist Rodney Price. Clouds and showers into the afternoon. High temperatures only climbing into the upper 50s. A light east wind. Showers will end tonight. Clouds in lower 40s. Those clouds will stay with us on Tuesday. Grab that jacket. Highs of the lower 50s. Your future feels right at home in Worthington, Minnesota. It's worth a look. Currently 52 degrees.
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0: Ben Lieber will join about an hour and 20 minutes from now. More Vikings talking points before we wrap things up. And a little early today, 6:10 or 6:15, heading into Minnesota Wild Hockey. Blake Cashman, kind enough to join us now via the Connecticut Water Systems hotline. Congratulations, sir, on another very, I would call it workmanlike victory. How would you describe victory number five?
1: Just another great win. Going 1-0, man. Just taking care of business.
0: Sound like PJ Fleck there. I have you, the defense, giving up. Let me see if I have the number here right. I think it's 64 points so far this season. So let me do the math on that. Five games, right? 64. That's 12 and change a game. That's very good. Now, again, you guys I know are searching for perfection, but I assume that's a number that you, as a man with high defensive standards, can live with. 64 points for the entire season is all you guys have yielded. And that, by the way, includes the fumble return, which obviously your defense had nothing to do with against New Orleans.
1: Yeah, I think overall with how we've played defensively, we're happy with where we're at and what we've accomplished so far, but by no means are we satisfied. I think I've said it before, you know, there's still meat on the bone out there, and we want to continue to be, you know, very critical on ourselves, be our biggest critic, and continue to find ways to get better each week.
0: You know, this is going to sound like an odd question, but it won't be it's not the first and probably won't be the last. When around the country people are evaluating your defense and the start this year, there's some people via the analytics emphasize your third down efficiency defensively. And then other people say, no. It's really actually what this defense does on first and second down. Can you give us any, obviously you need it all pretty much to be a really great defense, but from your perspective, what do you think you set the tone early? Or do you think it really is, you know, like we had Rich Gannon on a couple weeks ago, former, you know, big-time quarterback, MVP. And he said from a quarterback standpoint, he thought it was the third down stuff. He said the stuff they do, that you guys do on third down, is getting, you know, is getting harder and harder for quarterbacks to figure out how to read, what to do with it, etc. Do you think third down's most important, or do you think you set the tone early?
1: Well, those situational downs, third down, are always heavy downs in a football game, and they're critical. They're very important. I would say that no matter the type of defense, the scheme you run, if you want to be a good defense, you have to be good on early down, and you have to earn the right to rush the quarterback, blitz, because if teams are moving the ball on early down and they're in manageable situations, you can't really maybe get into those packages to try to tee off on opponents. But this year so far, you know, we've been pretty good on early down, and that's allowed us to get into those second and long, third down situations where, you know, teams have to absorb a little bit more risk and drop back and pass the football. And I think Flo's defense really comes alive in those moments.
0: Blake Cashman, kind enough to join us via the Connecticut Water Systems hotline. Kevin Seifert, who's covered this team for many, many years, joins us weekly, had written, I think, going into the game, a piece that I thought was interesting, because what it laid out defensively was a belief, these are quotes from many of you on the defense, saying that one of the advantages this year is that the B-flow approach was, we don't have to start from scratch anymore in the off-season stuff in terms of what we're putting in. That we can almost start at, you know, the fourth level, senior level, so to speak, because we've got many of the same people who kind of understand what this whole thing is about, and that to a certain extent, it has allowed you guys to add even more intricacies and wrinkles to what you do. Do you agree with that?
1: I absolutely agree with that. When you have guys that have played in the system, understand it conceptually and as a whole, you're able to keep taking it to the next level. And as we all know, Flo's a very innovative coach. And, you know, he always is critiquing his scheme and does a good job doing that because it keeps opponent offenses on their toes. And, you know, that's kind of where we picked up even this offseason and going into training camp.
0: How much fire and brimstone does B-Flo have? Leaving aside for the moment the wrinkles and the X's and O's part of it, the chess match that he seems to enjoy. In terms of, when I say fire and brimstone, obviously I mean, you know, dramatic in terms of his approach. I don't want to say necessarily yelling is important, but a guy who's very emotional when he's talking to his unit, like you and other members of the team. How would you describe that side of B-Flo?
1: Like the during the week? Or are you talking about on game
0: Actually,
1: day?
0: Both. I'd like answers. Yeah, that's okay. Both would be good.
1: I mean, I think during the week, you know, Flo is pretty calm and steady. The same guy, very intentional and clear with what the plan's going to be. And communicating that to other coaches on the staff and us players. And on game day, you know, like that's when I feel like a lot of excitement and enthusiasm that fans see come to life. I mean, who doesn't love to play for a coach that, you know, when the defense makes a big third down stop, he's right there. You know, fist bumping with the guys, jumping up and down, patting guys on the back of the helmet, celebrating with them. That's the kind of, you know, energy that, you know, this defense, the players play with, and Flo brings that as well.
0: What makes him mad?
1: What makes him mad?
0: Mm-hmm.
1: Well, guys not doing their job. Really, I would say even when there are mistakes, Flo is pretty calm about that on game day. I think that would surprise people. I mean, you'll know he's upset, but his approach to communicate the correction, you know, I think is special because, you know, I've seen at times where, you know, maybe coaches let another coach or another player hear it too much and they kind of, you know, mentally fall into like a slump in the game. But I think Flo does a great job at, you know, pointing out the mistakes. This is what we need to do with the correction. Like, move on, you know, keep flying around. You guys are playing great. Like, I would say he's very encouraging and positive on game day.
0: There's an interesting nuance to that, right? Because I would assume for any coach, especially now, because what I hear, you know, more and more about young players is you can't pound on them the way that maybe older players grew up that way. And so they don't take offense. That the younger players, at least in some cases, are more likely to take offense. And that therefore, the best coaching is kind of threading that needle between making the point, you know, holding people accountable, but not perhaps losing their minds the way they might have with older players because they know older players kind of grew up with that sort of coaching mentality.
1: Yeah, I think Flo does a good job, though, and I think this is a attribute that great coaches have, is like not every player is coached or treated the same way, similar to like a teacher in a classroom where you can't necessarily teach each student the same way because everybody has different learning habits. So like he understands how he can, you know, how he needs to talk to certain guys and, you know, get his message across. And You know, there's always a time and place. Football is a game that, you know, there's a lot of emotions, especially on game day. There's so much time and work that's put into Sundays that, you know, those emotions and feelings come to light sometimes. So, you know, there's times and moments where we all get into it a little bit. But I think Flo, you know, just the way he holds his composure, he does a wonderful job.
0: What will you be shocked if you guys continue to play defensively close to the level you've started the season at? Will you be shocked if he does not get another chance to be a head coach pretty soon?
1: I think I would be shocked. I think he's very well deserving of a head coaching opportunity, and I think he's demonstrated that multiple times. And, you know, we as players, we want to see him get that opportunity. And, the, you know, we talk about our defensive unit all the time is we always want to see people, you know, find success. And I think, you know, there's an opportunity out there for Flo.
0: Makes some sense. Yeah, I think you'd think it would be inevitable at you know, at some point that somebody will take the plunge. Unfortunately, might be at your expense defensively, and I know that's a prospect you want to look forward to, even though I know you are rooting for him as well. One last question on the game itself, the Saints game. Again, going into what you knew about their offense, what were some of the key precepts? I mean, what was the objective to try to keep this particular offense under control?
1: Well, like I was talking about earlier, you know, we wanted to earn the right to, you know, attack the pocket on passing down. So, you know, we knew we had to stop the run and tackle well. And, you know, when we got into then the second long third down situation, it really just became about quarterback disruption and that game of cat and mouse on, you know, can the offense, you know, find, you know, the open spots on the field before pressure gets home. And I thought defensively, you know, Flo called a great game. Guys executed. Sure, there's, you know, plays here and there that we can be better on and want back, but to be on the road in a tough environment, to be playing a football team that's far better than their record shows, you know, that was a great team win going into the bye.
0: That was where I was going next. Is obviously bye week now. So how does that work? I mean, do you have enough time that you can literally get away if you want to? Is that something that you would want to do? How does bye week work these days for the Vikings?
1: Yeah, some guys, you know, if their permanent residence isn't here in Minnesota, you know, many of them take off with their family and go back home. A good amount stay around here in the Twin Cities area, just get off their feet and relax. Mm-hmm. But, you know, bye week is about getting your rest and your recovery. You know, allowing your mind to get away from football for a little bit. But you also, you know, the message is always the same. You got to understand, you know, where we're at in the season, what opportunities are ahead of us. And, you got to be ready to come back to work, and prepare for the Indianapolis Colts.
0: Does that mean this bye week and weekend, Blake Cashman is less likely to watch other pro teams play football?
1: That is correct. you know, I'll probably watch a little bit of, you know, probably two games, maybe three. Mm-hmm. But, you know, at this point in the year for me, with, you know, working, doing football every day, watching even, you know, film on your own at home when you're away from the building, like when you get an opportunity to get away from it and just completely take your mind off, it's a very nice time to have.
0: So when you clear your mind, you could obviously still be staying here. It sounds like you might. How do you do that then? Do you just literally do other tasks? Do you just, you know, take three naps a day, recreate? How do you go about trying to free your mind?
1: Well, get to spend some extra time with my 4.5-month-old son and fiance.
0: There you go.
1: Likely be running a lot of errands, just adulting, trying to catch up on things that I haven't gotten to over the last month or so. But other than that, just looking forward to, you know, getting off my feet and, you know, taking my mind off work, because I feel like in a football season, it's go, go, go. And there's a certain level of focus and intensity that you just always, you're always on no matter what. So to be able to turn that off for a little bit is awesome.
0: I know you're not complaining, but it's a meat grinder, isn't it? I mean, it would be to me the definition of meat grinder.
1: The season it is, but it's crazy because, you know, it's at times feels long, and you know the weeks start building each other on top of each other. But you know, once you're in December, it's always like, wow, this flew by. But with football, you just have such like so much structure and routine. You know,
0: yeah,
1: it's like the same. You're doing the same thing each day. Just different week. But it's a long season, and it's, you know, that's why you got to do everything you can to, you know, keep a fine balance. So, you know, your body is feeling good, and you're also your mind sharp.
0: Excellent work on the field and excellent work with us again, sir. We appreciate the time. Enjoy your time off.
1: Thank you. I appreciate it.
0: Appreciate it. That is Blake Cashman, a member of the rather staunch Minnesota Vikings defense, especially so far this season. Don't forget, more Vikings talking points will be coming up. We also have, you can hit the X machine too, because as I said, I'm kind of at odds with hip cricket today, so I'm not even sure if I'm ever going to get on the Bradshaw and Brian KFN text line, which is rare for us.
2: Yeah.
0: Maybe it's healthier.
2: Well, there's no doubt it's healthier.
0: Yeah, I guess that part's
2: there's
0: automatic.
2: No question it's healthier.
0: No question, Dan.
2: Dan, you're exactly right.
0: Exactly right. That's it. That's the great Les Frazier. By the way, we got a few extra minutes here, and we'll get to more Vikings talking points for sure. Lieber in the 4 o'clock hour of the broadcast. I did have a little bit of FOMO Friday because the sad news broke on Iron Mike Ditka. And we did not have a chance to ode him. It was, again, you know, you make everything personal sometimes. And as it turns out, you know, we're flying into Chicago to catch another plane to Champaign, Illinois for this dance event. And you say, well, where else should I be flying in today?
2: Yeah,
0: Chicago,
2: right.
0: Illinois.
2: I thought about that, too.
0: Now, the Bears obviously didn't do much to help the Ditka cause on Sunday.
2: Yeah,
0: the Packers just lit them up. That game was not even as close as the final score indicated, because I did see a decent amount of that. I think the final was 31-7. Could have been a lot worse.
2: I didn't see any of the game. I just saw Brett Blakemore's tweets.
0: Oh, it was he haughty?
2: Oh, they're pretty haughty.
0: Doesn't take much.
2: He was waiting
0: for that.
2: Yep.
0: The part about Ditka, I mean, again, a legend on every level. I'm not going to be breaking any new ground there, but from a fan perspective and from a media perspective, the thing that has always struck me about Ditka is probably, given the visibility of this sport and the all-consuming nature of the coverage of it, can you say anything more complimentary about an individual than he always made it interesting? And that doesn't mean, by the way, he always did the right thing. That doesn't mean he couldn't be boorish sometimes with, you know, firing back a little bit too hard. But on in every way, he always made the whole bit interesting. I think because he got the theater of it, which is ironic given, you know, he's hardcore, blue-collar, Aliquippa, Pennsylvania guy. So you don't think of him being a guy who'd be that quick necessarily on his feet from a media standpoint or even care to be that quick. But he became that as even as a player to a certain degree. I mean, one of the most famous quotes ever uttered by a player. He's in a salary dispute with the late, great George Halas, the founder of the Bears. And the quote that people remember to this day was that Halas throws, what's the quote? Nickels like they're manhole covers.
2: Oh, that's right. Yep.
0: As in, I mean, is there a more effective way to call somebody cheap? And he gets traded as a result. Goes to the Eagles, then ends up, when I'm in Dallas, briefly, he's in Dallas, still as an assistant coach, and then he gets the call to take over the Bears, and the rest is pretty much history on that. The other thing to remember for the old-timer, the youngsters, is he's a hell of a tight end.
2: That's what
0: I said. He changed the position to a large extent. He made it more of a receiver position than it had ever been before. He and John Mackey did that from back in the day. And that part should not be forgotten on Ditka. We had him on a few times over the years, not a lot lately, but he's another one of those guys where you have his phone number.
2: Yep.
0: And you it's sort of a little like Parcells where, well, you don't want to abuse it much, but every once in a while you take a shot. And every time we took a shot with Parcells, he either did it or he was not unhappy about. In fact, one time I think I called him and he's so intimidating. You feel like you got to apologize.
2: Yes.
0: Because, well, he's not really talking. I don't remember what the issue was. And the first thing Parcells said to me was, don't apologize. You're doing your job, which was kind of mature, you know, for a guy, the old school guy to think.
2: Yeah.
0: And Ditka was the same way.
2: He was.
0: If he could find time, he would. And, you know, it's not like we texted a lot. But, you know, one of the last texts I sent Iron Mike was, I think it was on his birthday, one of his birthdays. And I just said, name from the past, interviewed you a bunch of times your 85 season, because that's all I covered that year, because they were the story nationally, and I was covering the NFL. And then obviously some of the time here and some on the radio. But, you know, you emotionally had such a big impact on my father, because your 85 years, I've said before, I said this to Les Frazier, was the year my mother was finally lost her battle with cancer. And so you're looking for just little distractions. And so I sort of reemphasized that with Ditka and thanked him. He couldn't have been nicer what he sent back. It was a wonderful note. So just, again, there ain't many guys like that. And I think that's why, even though he's from a rival team, that shouldn't matter a time like that. He becomes bigger than that. He was bigger than any of that. And of course, he was an agitator. The famous, you know, Roller Dome video when, in the late 80s, and I think I was already here by that point,

0: year, keep the change on 100. And they basically, he said, every year for the NFL season, he basically, he added up. I think he said he spent $100,000.
1: He budgeted $100,000. $5,000 a week, 20 weeks, going to New York to be on with CBS.
0: Absolutely remarkable. Yeah. I'm not even sure I'd heard that that story before, but it was very well done. So I'm hoping he got owed it properly. That's my attempt to do a little bit of that, too, because it's still worth it. He's there's no question. Who else is there that, you know, decades later, you've got people in the crowd, you know, trying to look like Ditka?
1: Correct.
0: It's just unprecedented, is it not?
1: That's the news broke in time where Pierre Nugent and I could talk about it on Enough Said.
0: Excellent.
1: On Friday.
0: That's great.
1: And that's exactly what I said.
0: Yeah.
1: I go, 30 years plus removed, and another job,
0: because
1: he went to the New Orleans Saints, which wasn't as prolific as his Bears run.
0: He made his own version of the Herschel Walker trade.
1: He did for Ricky Williams.
0: Ricky Williams, that did not work out very well either.
1: I said, you've still got adults that dress like their coach from the 80s and early 90s. Yes. That doesn't happen. And how many guys, how many people have three distinct acts? Because you mentioned, like, we talk about this with John Madden a little bit too, right? Like, people forget he's a Super Bowl winning coach. Why? Because he went on to be the face of the NFL in the broadcast booth and the face of a video game. Like Ditka, same thing. I didn't know he was an unbelievable tight end until probably many years after I watched him as coach of the Bears and obviously as an analyst after that. So he goes from unbelievable player to Super Bowl winning coach to one of the preeminent analysts, and really a guy who cut through everything. I mean, he's in commercials, he's in movies, he did pretty much everything. There's not many people that can pull all of that off, player, coach, analyst, and be elite at all three of them.
0: The stat I'm looking for that I can't find, his rookie year, he had 58 receptions, but what I recall is he averaged like 20 yards a catch as a rookie tight end. Tight ends went for like 6 yards back in those days.
1: KSC would have loved him.
0: He completely redid the position. So it wasn't just the catches. In fact, it was 12 touchdowns that year. It was, we'll find it here eventually. It was his yards per catch by tight end standards were absolutely amazing. We've got a lot more Vikings stuff to get to. Vikings talking points. I think the prevalence on Sunday of the doofus factor. In the case of the Vikings, it didn't come back to haunt them, but there were a couple other games where the doofus factor was a killer. There's no question. So we'll broaden it out, but I got more Viking stuff to get to. And if you want to reach us, X might be the better place to go. Ben Lieber is scheduled to join us probably about 4:50 or so. Don't go away.
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4: AP News, I'm Julie Walker. Minnesota Congresswoman Ilhan Omar says she will not be silenced and calls a search of her Washington home part of President Trump's intimidation campaign. House Democratic leaders are condemning the search as an abuse of power. Marcella Sanchez has more.
5: Homeland Security Investigations agents searched the home of Democratic Representative Ilhan Omar as part of a criminal investigation. The Justice Department says HSI agents executed a judicially authorized search warrant secured by the department in the Washington, D.C. area, but provided no other details. The department says the search is part of an ongoing federal criminal investigation. Omar represents Minnesota's 5th District, including Minneapolis.
4: The Democrat is running for re-election. Meanwhile, Elon Musk is pouring millions into this year's midterm elections to help Republicans maintain control of Congress. Lisa Dwyer reports.
6: The world's only trillionaire has doled out more than $276 million since July to try to save Republican majorities in both the House and Senate, including $158 million given to the Senate Leadership Fund. It's one of the largest known political donations in American history. Republicans have a substantial financial advantage over Democrats going into the midterms, as the Republican Party faces voter frustration over stubbornly high prices and the unpopular war with Iran.
4: Voters in more than 20 states face new laws for registering to vote and casting ballots. Nearly 40 laws are taking effect for the first time in this year's midterms. mostly in Republican-controlled states. Many of them mirror changes President Trump tried but failed to implement.

0: implement at the national level, including voter ID rules or requirements for people to show documents proving U.S. citizenship when registering to vote. This is AP News.
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2: We saw Josh Cameron for the Jacksonville Jaguars in this game return a kickoff for a touchdown. Now it was called back due to penalty, but we saw it. So you know that their scheme for a return is effective against your coverage, which was shaky all game. I don't understand how you can justify kicking the ball in the landing zone and allowing the Jacksonville Jaguars to return it. They had zero timeouts. All you have to do is kick the ball out of the end zone. Guess what happens? They won one play, and as long as it's not a touchdown, the game is over. You found the only possible way to lose a football game. And so as great as Nick Sirianni's coaching record was, it doesn't absolve him from criticism or blame for what's happened over the last 2 weeks, but certainly what happened in London yesterday. That was an absolute embarrassment.
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6: I'm meteorologist Mace Michaels. A cloudy sky tonight with showers and a low in the upper 30s. Mostly cloudy as we look into tomorrow and cool with a high right around 50. Partly sunny for Wednesday, warming to the mid-50s. Then some rain again possible Thursday and turning even colder. Lakes, great food, and friendly faces. It's all in Worthington, Minnesota, and it's worth a look. 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
12: Is the old Kyler Murray the new Kyler Murray?
13: Paul, when you talk about timing, that's one thing I'm seeing out of Murray already, man. The timing is right there. The ball's on time, and it's accurate.
14: Vikings chewing on the clock, playing a game of keep away. Need a first down here. Third and two. Murray shotgun. Two receivers left, one right. Takes a handoff to Jones. He's now going to pump, and he floats out to the right. Throws to the right. Caught, first down. Patience by Kyler Murray. He played the patience game, and he found Justin Jefferson at the 30. That's 19. 18 for 18 and another first down.
13: And Jefferson was running a dig. He was running an in route and saw that Kyler Murray escaped to his right and just did a pirouette and left the DB in his dust and was wide open, Paul. So that is improvisation right there. That's them making it up kind of as they go. And that's what's so important with Jefferson, is that he and Murray for some reason just seem to be on the same page, and that was evidence of it right there.
14: Kyler Murray has started 10 of 10 for 96 yards. Murray back to pass, has to run away from a couple of Saints for the right side, pedal to the middle, gets to the 30, 25, stutter steps to the 20. There was that spectacular Kyler Murray run for which we have been waiting. It went for 18 and a first down.
13: Wow.
14: Kyler spins away from a Saint, heads to the left side, points down the field. Now he throws to DJ Dallas at the 30, and DJ reaches for the first down at the 26. What a wonderful throw by Kyler Murray, heading left. He's right-handed, planted with his left foot, threw across his body, first down. Third down. With a 13-7 lead, Murray out of the shotgun, Ty Felton in motion to the left. He's outside of Juwan Jennings. Jefferson to the right. Murray facing a blitz. He can run up the middle, and he will. 25-20. Between the hash marks, slides at the 15 for a first down. 10-yard run by Kyler Murray, whose last two runs have amassed 28 yards, and that's a first down for the Vikings. They have entered the 3M red zone.
13: Yeah, they just opened up the middle. He had zero pass rush discipline by that Saints defensive line, Paul. They were playing some man-to-man. Nobody's eyes were on the quarterback, and that was a smart play by Kyler Murray to just pull that thing down, head north and south. And so hopefully the juices are flowing now. All this work with his legs is going to get that arm loose, and he can get another ball into Justin Jefferson.
12: I'm sorry. I was so mesmerized, I didn't realize it was over.
11: Well, that could have been, it could have been about a nine-minute Vikings talking point.
12: Yes.
11: We cut it to about 2:40.
12: Yeah.
11: But there were so many Kyler Murray options.
12: Let me ask you this.
11: Yeah.
12: I don't know what kind of lobbying is allowed for, like, MVP voting, but whoever is lobbying on behalf of Kyler Murray, could the video or audio, I guess there, you just put together, could that be the start of it? That little montage.
11: It could be helpful.
12: But there could be several others. We want to thank our good friends at Federated Insurance. Obviously, they are our fine sponsor for Vikings Talking Points each and every week. We've got several good ones, two now that we've passed along to you. But
11: I wrote down, not to interrupt you.
12: No, go ahead.
11: Once you sent me the talking points, I kind of went through today at home, and I was rewatching the game and just kind of like taking notes on when Flonami plays came and Kyler Murray plays. I don't know how many we got there. Four. I left on the cutting room table 1, 2, 3, 5 different Kyler Murray plays that could have been talking point.
12: Yeah.
11: That I just said after a while, I go, I think I've got enough. I think the JJ throws, the first downs, but I left 5. I don't know how many I put in there, but that's how many good plays he made in this new Kyler Murray realm.
12: It is funny how quickly, and this is the beauty of the National Football League. We're going to get into this in a little bit more detail tomorrow when we can kind of broaden out the discussion beyond the Vikings emphasis today. The abrupt nature, the cruel nature, in a sense, of the National Football League. On the other hand, you call it the buoyant nature. Think of it just in terms of the quarterback position, right? Starting this weekend, Kyler Murray was like, yeah, a little better last week, but come on, what's really happened? And then he has a good game. At times, very good game. Jordan Love.
11: Yeah.
12: Everybody's done with him.
11: Yeah.
12: Offensive line is the worst in football history. He looks off. Everybody looks off. This week against the Bears, he looks like he's better than Aaron Rodgers and Brett Favre put together in terms of the long throw.
11: Yeah,
12: right?
11: Yeah.
12: What are we talking about regarding the Bears, the quarterback? They don't even need Caleb Williams for a couple of three games because they've got not just one, but two legitimate quarterback options, number two and number three. And guess what? Number two and number three threw, I think, between them, three interceptions against Green Bay. They started with Bajent, the backup. Then they went to Keenum. Bajent got benched. They go to Keenum. He throws a bad interception. I didn't see it, but I'm told it was a bad one. And now suddenly it's like, well, they better get Caleb back.
11: Right.
12: So that whole all game, all it takes is one game for the entire narrative to change. Meanwhile, Detroit is still scoring touchdowns against the, who was it, Arizona this week?
15: Yes.
12: They scored, I think it was on 7 or 8 straight drives. Now, their defense is still, I guess, a question. But it kind of is why this game, why football is so revered, I think, is that if you're feeling bad about your team, you can feel a lot better pretty quick. Even if you only get to, like, you know, enjoy it for a week. If you're feeling pretty good about your team, it may not last. It can be very, very quick as well. And at the quarterback position, like I said, we sort of saw a complete reversal for this particular weekend. It definitely felt like Kyler ascending. It felt like Jordan Love recovering. And it felt like Detroit, who's that, Goff?
15: Yep.
12: He's all along been very good. So he's, I guess you could say, staying steady or ascending a little bit. And then there's the Bears' backup quarterbacks descending rather dramatically. Although the biggest issue that the Bears had was what I think is still the greatest Vikings advantage in the division. I still don't trust the Bears' defense. They've been, after game one disaster, they got a lot better statistically and analytically than they played horrifically in Green Bay against the Packers. Maybe that was predictable given the Packers in the meat grinder.
15: Needed it
12: badly, had the extra time, right? Because didn't they just have a bye too? I thought they did. Or maybe they just had extra days. Whatever it was, they were primed to do something significant and whatever amount of time they had completely turned the thing around for one game.
15: That's why people love the NFL.
12: There's no doubt.
15: Because every week is a new opportunity and a new challenge. You want to give away some money?
12: Why not?
15: Fan and two men in a truck want to give you a shot to win bonus bucks. It is our national cash contest. The keyword for the 4 o'clock hour is dollar. Go to KFAN.com and enter the keyword dollar.
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18: 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After the break, we'll review who can participate, where the antlerless hunt applies, and an important licensing reminder.
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18: Minnesota statewide youth deer hunting season runs Thursday, October 15th through Sunday, October 18th. The four-day season is open to hunters age 10 through 17 and coincides with statewide teacher workshops when many schools are closed for fall break. The Minnesota Department of Natural Resources says approximately 20,000 young hunters participate annually. Since the season expanded statewide in 2019, hunters in this age group have harvested an average of about 6,700 deer per year. Minnesota's early antlerless-only deer season also runs October 15th through 18th. Both adult and youth hunters may participate in that hunt, but only within designated deer permit areas. There are 26 DPAs open for the hunt this weekend. Reminder that the DNR is urging families to purchase licenses early because first-time transactions in Minnesota's new electronic licensing system may take some additional time. Children aged 12 and younger must have their account linked to an adult's account. Hunters aged 13 and older may create their own account or have an adult create and link one for them. This has been from the pages of the Outdoor News. Learn more at outdoornews.com.
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0: All right, let's play the schedule game. We play this game a lot, but now maybe it feels more interesting with the Vikings starting 5-0. Did anybody have Vikings starting 5-0 on their bingo card? They may claim they did, but they didn't.
1: Yeah, I don't think I had it.
0: I certainly didn't. I don't even remember what I had at this point in the season. But they are 5-0. Prepare. Now they're off this week, obviously. And the Gophers are off. Was that a conspiracy? See, I don't like that. I'd like to have, I'd rather have one of the teams back.
1: They wanted to let you focus on Ohio State coming to Bloomington Saturday on Big Noon kickoff.
0: I don't like our chances, but I have to learn to just let it happen. Like, how ridiculous is it that I'm no longer satisfied as an Indiana football or Indiana alum who has become an Indiana football fan for all the obvious front-running reasons, that I can't handle just having a really good team. It has to be a team that I don't want to have to steal games.
1: Yeah.
0: I mean, that's sick. I mean, what did I expect? They were going to be able to do the same thing they did last year?
1: Well, but that's what SIG demands.
0: They are undefeated.
1: They are. And they did steal it.
0: Nebraska going to Nebraska. I mean, that was... I mean, it doesn't get any more vintage than that, does it, from a Nebraska standpoint? How are they handling it in Lincoln?
1: You know,
0: it's got to be difficult.
1: I haven't checked, but you're right, because they had to be sick.
0: Had to be.
1: And you could see it coming the whole day, just like...
0: Well, I told... You know, Bozich texts me, and he goes, halftime, they're in trouble. I said, but...
1: No, they're not.
0: I said, this is beyond stealable. What wasn't it? Wasn't it 10-3 at the half?
1: Something
0: what was it?
1: It was like
0: a 7-point game.
1: Mm-hmm.
0: I said, it's absolutely winnable, even if they have no business winning it. I didn't predict the 75-yard crossing route for a touchdown to cut a 17-6 lead back to 17-13. By the way, I love he didn't chase points there. That's another issue. Where was I? Hold on a second. Why am I getting? I don't want that call. Viking schedule. And we're going to get to the Gophers, and we will get to some Big Ten stuff. So we're at 5-0.
1: Yep.
0: Next game is noon on October 25th, hosting the Indianapolis Colts. That's a CBS game for the record.
1: Who are 2-3.
0: Who are 2-3. So you look at that and say, well, there's no reason you can't be 6-0.
1: Exactly.
0: Then you've got at Detroit. Let's say that's an L.
1: Okay.
0: First loss, 6-1. We got Buffalo here. Let's say that's an L.
1: That'll be fun.
0: 6-2.
1: Buffalo's beatable. They just lost.
0: They did. That's true. And they play tonight.
1: Yeah, that's true.
0: Yeah. I think it's the Rams. At Green Bay, that's a loss. So now I got us at 6-3.
1: I'm not going there.
0: We're hosting San Francisco. That's a loss. Now we're 6-4. I have us beating Atlanta at 7-4. I have us beating Carolina at 8-4. I have us losing to New England. There.
1: Really?
0: 8-5. I have us beating the Lions here. That's 9-5. I have us beating Washington to Washington. That's 10-5. I've got us at Jets winning 11-5. And then we lose to the Bears to finish the season. We finish 11-6. Now.
1: We lose to the Bears at home?
0: Yeah.
1: Last week of the season?
0: I'm just saying that to say it. Point is, though, again, you can you don't want to ever lose games. You can, because you could, if you start 6-0, you can lose some games and not, I think, have to have everybody push the panic button. Now, if you lose too many of them against the good teams, then people go, well, you just got exposed.
1: Paper Tigers.
0: Right? That's it.
1: Yeah.
0: So you got to win your share. But I think that's all you have to win. The league's wacky. You just have to win your share, right? I mean, we see it. I mean, we saw the Niners just knocked off Seattle.
1: Yep, by 3.
0: And that was the one team that generally had the Niners' number, I think, was Seattle. But we've seen it over and over again that the league almost demands a certain number of, that doesn't make any sense, outcomes even involving, I think, very good teams. You need me to stay ahead now? Or can I go to 27?
1: You can go to 27.
0: Okay,
1: then we got a few minutes.
0: Fair enough.
1: See, I'm so bought in on the offense, like I questioned like 3 of those losses. Like,
0: really?
1: Yeah. Yeah.
0: Well,
1: why can't we beat Buffalo here on Monday night?
0: They're all winnable.
1: House of Pain.
0: They're all winnable.
1: San Francisco and Mexico City.
0: Yeah, I think the Niners are back. Plus,
1: they might.
0: Purdy is.
1: He's clinical. He's surgical.
0: He's playing really, really well.
1: He's playing at a high level.
0: He's become. I mean, Salisbury is higher on him than anybody I've heard. He just, because he thinks here. You know, Purdy's problem is the obvious, is it not? It's he just doesn't look the part.
1: Correct.
0: Right. He's got this face like he's 12 years old. he doesn't seem to be that big, although I don't even really know how tall he is. He might be taller than I think, but he doesn't have that quarterback.
1: He's not imposing.
0: Imposing is a good word for it. Presence. Where you go, you don't want to mess with Brock Purdy. Leaving aside the, Mr. Irrelevant. I think that's fighting him, but his numbers are tremendous this year. Now, I didn't see much of the game against
1: I didn't either.
0: Seattle.
1: But he must have played pretty well because social media was talking about it.
0: Well, and there was a gift touchdown in that game, I think late first half, where a handoff from the 3-yard line. I don't remember who the Seattle running back was. Ball pops up into the air for a good defensive play, and the Niners end up with a gift touchdown at the end of the first half, which might have been the difference in the ball game. Darnold, I think, had two picks.
1: Yes.
0: Along with one.
1: Super sharp.
0: Yeah.
1: Purdy, by the way, 6'1", 220.
0: Okay, so that's not. Yeah, I guess that's not that small.
1: It's pretty small for a quarterback.
0: Is that smaller than Kyler?
1: No.
0: No.
1: Nobody's smaller than Kyler.
0: No, that's true.
1: Nobody's smaller
0: than
1: Kyler.
0: But who's faster?
1: Kyler. When you see Debo Samuel's hurt again, there's the annual Niners thing.
0: Well, and
1: they always have injuries.
0: The Packers just lost. Is it Hargrave to a
1: yes,
0: an Achilles?
1: He's done.
0: It is a brutal. Relatively speaking, we, I think, have been fairly lucky. And now with the bye, we're not going to have to ask Jonesy to do everything, even though he's been very much up to it. Right? Well, now we get Jordan Mason back.
1: Yes, and hopefully Jordan Addison back. That's the thing about the offense. They have not yet been whole for an entire game. Now, I know that's everybody.
0: The Niners have lost like 12 people on defense.
1: And they do that every year.
0: Yeah, that's true.
1: A lot of time, Christian McCaffrey's always injured, that whole deal. It's probably a fool's errand to think about what's it going to look like when everybody's back. Because I don't know. Obviously, we know that Donovan Jackson's not going to be back. Darius Saw, we would expect to be back.
0: But so you got us beating Buffalo here.
1: Yeah, maybe not.
0: That's
1: I don't know.
0: 7:15. That's a Monday night game.
1: Yeah. I think we're going to win
0: Lambeau.
1: You
0: got us winning at in Green Bay.
1: I think we're going to win in Lambeau. I think we're going to win in Mexico City. I think we're 13-4.
0: Well, then we're 13-4. Yeah. Then you're talking number one seed, probably.
1: I think we're beating New England. New England hasn't been very good.
0: 14-3?
1: Yeah. The New England just beat Buffalo,
0: it's
1: going to
0: just make it more devastating when we lose our
1: second playoff game. Now, I'm like not even... It doesn't even faze me anymore. Like, that's what we said after the Kyler Murray injury in the first game. You spend literally 6 months talking about it, and he's hurt 11 plays into the season. That's Vikings football.
0: Hell yeah.
1: Like, that shouldn't affect you anymore. I get why it does, but if you've been around a while, like I have, my entire life going through this, at some point you just got to say, it can't bother me anymore. Just is what we are.
0: Are we actively rooting for the continued success of who's the Giants quarterback, Jameis Winston? Because he brought the Giants back.
1: Yeah.
0: They ended up having to settle for a tie, I think, in that game, didn't they, the Giants?
1: They tied Washington.
0: Yeah, they tied. Well, that was the Washington game.
1: Yep.
0: But he played well enough again that I'm assuming you can't just insert McCarthy in there. So any of that concern about, well, he's going to go someplace and do great, that's put off at least a couple of more weeks. Plus, Kyler's now ascending enough that maybe it doesn't matter.
1: That's
0: as
1: it.
0: We talked
1: the
0: about.
1: The basically five quarters, because I give him the Dolphins quarter from last week. The five quarters Kyler Murray
0: that's
1: play
0: fair, yeah.
1: makes everything look different. Now, he's one punt pass pick away from everybody going crazy again. That's the beauty of the NFL.
0: Or one injury.
1: That's true, too. But then we got Wentz.
0: Yeah, Wentzy.
1: Did you see how locked in Brosmer was, by the way, at the end of the half? I think it was the end of the half.
0: He had to play?
1: No.
0: Oh.
1: But he knew the situation
0: well.
1: We threw it over the middle because we kicked a field goal right before the half, right?
0: If I remember correctly.
1: Yeah. And
0: I'm assuming from 55, all he does is make post, 50-yard field goal.
1: It was deep, and they threw it over the middle. I think JJ caught it, and Brosmer from the sideline was signaling to get everybody up.
0: See?
1: We got to spike it. That's the Brownstones.
0: What you do. You're locked in.
1: He knows what's coming.
0: Yeah, you have to. You have to do what you can do.
1: Exactly.
0: You're not going to be able to play. Try to be the brains on the sidelines to the operation.
1: And I'm sure that was integral to them clocking it and getting that last field goal.
0: I don't think there's any question. Did he get a game ball?
1: I'm going to have to watch the video again.
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8: Minnesota News Network, I'm Ted Aylin. Federal agents searched the Washington, D.C. home of Minnesota Congresswoman Ilhan Omar. The Department of Justice says it's part of an ongoing federal criminal investigation. Multiple news sources report the search was related to an investigation into Omar's immigration paperwork. Governor Walz says the killing of former House Speaker Emerita Melissa Hortman and her husband Mark made him question whether he wanted to remain in public office. Walz described to the New York Times ongoing threats against his family, including a message sent to his daughter with a photo taken outside of their home. And flu activity is ticking up across Minnesota. Jessica Monroe with the Minnesota Department of Health.
9: Vaccination remains our strongest tool at preventing illness in people. 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
19: I'm meteorologist Mace Michaels. A cloudy sky tonight with showers and a low in the upper 30s. Mostly cloudy as we look into tomorrow and cool with a high right around 50. Partly sunny for Wednesday, warming to the mid-50s. Then some rain again possible Thursday and turning even colder. Lakes, great food, and friendly faces. It's all in Worthington, Minnesota, and it's worth a look. Currently 51 degrees.
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0: Will Reichert has made, is it 34 field goals in a row? I think that's the number I've paid attention to. And his last missed field goal was the wire one, the controversial one.
1: Yeah.
0: That was a 51-yarder. That was in London against the Browns, October 5, 2025. And so wasn't there like a debate about whether it actually did strike the wire?
1: The NFL said it didn't, which
0: exactly. Yeah. And so to me, that's one of those where haven't we done like a deep dive? Where's the Athletic oral history on that kick?
1: I'm pretty sure we did it.
0: Did we do it?
1: And I think anybody with eyes saw that it hit a wire. The trajectory changed when it went there. There was another one that was either got hit or it was close to it, if I remember right.
0: By him?
1: Yeah. That's the only thing keeping him from perfection right now, in general.
0: Think about
1: it. For the last 2 years.
0: He's still playing under his rookie contract. Average salary per year, $1,047,655. Now, again, that's good money. Nobody's going to feel sorry for him. But my God, is there ever been an occasion? When's the last time a place kicker ever held out for more money?
1: Oh, wow.
0: Now, he's, by all accounts, not the type who would do that anyway, allegedly.
1: But I don't know. Maybe he's built different.
0: Yeah, I don't. I mean,
1: maybe he's different.
0: So, did you see his signing bonus was $170,620?
1: Not bad.
0: $170,000.
1: Yeah.
0: He is, by the way, in 2028, he'll be an unrestricted free agent.
1: Well, Nolan Teasley better get ahead of that.
0: I extend him right now.
1: Yeah.
0: I might sign him to a lifetime deal.
1: We don't need a Quinnesota, Quinn Hughes issue here. Let's just handle this business right now and take care of it.
0: You can't mess with him being stolen by anybody else, right? Has he already established himself as the greatest kicker in Minnesota Vikings history? Already.
1: Who would that list be?
0: Well, I mean, you probably, again, I guess it depends on how you look at it over the course of a career or a set of seasons.
1: We've had almost as many kickers as we've had quarterbacks. That's part of the problem why I'm drawing a blank.
0: Yeah, that's true.
1: You know what I mean?
0: Like, yeah, we have.
1: We've had a lot of year by year, has a good year, then he's bad.
0: Yeah, Thinking about that's true.
1: Blair Walsh. Then you get rid of him. Daniel Carlson had nothing. He got cut three games into it, had a good run, and now I think he's kind of come back to the pack a little bit.
0: Yeah, I think that's true.
1: Fouad Rivas, he was a good kicker.
0: He had a moment.
1: Longevity.
0: Here's the one that we had some fun with, Donald Igwebique. Remember Donald Igwebique?
1: Only because of the name. I don't remember watching him kick.
0: Well, he was a good kicker, but then he ended up getting arrested on some significant drug charge, and my recollection was he got exonerated on it, that he was found not guilty. Donald Igwebique. Had a moment, as I recall it. But it has reached a point where it can't be boring to talk about him anymore. Right? I mean, where you go, yeah, kickers, come on, man. Yeah, there's a lot of good ones, and he's one of the good ones. That's great. But we can't really spend that much time on it. But there's a collective weight now to what he's doing, especially with a team that still isn't exactly scoring, 40 points a game, that cannot be discounted. One kicker in the history of this league named MVP, Mark Moseley.
1: When was
0: straight
1: that?
0: Ahead kicker, okay. Washington Redskins. You'll have to look up the year. It would have to have been the 80s. I think that's the only kicker in National Football League history to win an MVP. Now, somebody said, who told us this the other day, I believe, that it wouldn't happen now. That literally he could not miss another kick the rest of the season and he still wouldn't win it. If I had a vote, I don't know, man. I'd have to think about it.
1: Moseley was 1982.
0: Yeah.
1: Which was a strike-shortened season.
0: That's true.
1: 9 regular season games. He made 20 of 21.
0: 20 of 21, he only missed one. He was straight-ahead kicker guy, I'm pretty sure. Which, again, tells you what a different era it was. But yeah, I mean, everybody's trying to find, is there another angle on him? Is there some, you know, goofy thing? I don't know that anybody's found it, but you keep, it's not just accuracy. Obviously it's range.
1: Yes.
0: That stands out in his case, that there's, it just doesn't even look like he's breaking a sweat.
1: No.
0: Right.
1: And they're absolute bombs.
0: Yeah.
1: The ones from 50 plus, they're just bombs and they're all straight. I think the one right before halftime yesterday was a little off to the right, but
0: really,
1: yeah. But
0: you think it's the start of trouble?
1: I don't.
0: You think it was like, you think it was floating a little?
1: Maybe a little. Okay. I don't know.
0: I'm sure it was a bad hold.
1: Well, it had to
0: bad
1: be.
0: Bad snap for Mike Morris.
1: I'm not.
0: Might have had something to do with it.
1: I can't put it on the thrill. I can't put it on Reichert at this point.
0: No, you can't. Is that his only nickname so far?
1: I think so.
0: Yeah.
1: The funniest thing about him was that, was it last year or the year before? Because like we were talking about with Brock Purdy, he looks like a kicker. So he doesn't look like, when he's just down there in warmups, it doesn't look like he should be there. That security hassled him in one of his first home games here. Or one of the first home games of the season.
0: That's right. Yes, that's right.
1: Because it doesn't look like he should be down there. That's the funniest part.
0: I can't get over the May story. The security story.
1: Well, you know what I didn't want to say? Because I was already mad at him about the gold lot. That whole thing, that he was an expert. I didn't want to burst his bubble. Like, a lot of the security at Huntington Bank, they're not Minnesotans. They're not from, like, they'll bring people in.
0: Yeah, but Mace is a legend.
1: I know.
0: I mean, come on.
1: Apparently his picture should be at every gate so that people know. Just let him in. Let him do whatever he wants.
0: Yeah.
1: Now, should that person have let him in? Probably. But
0: Mace was not happy with Lunch Pail or Lunch Bucket or whatever he called it.
1: No, he wasn't.
0: He was not.
1: The feeling was mutual.
0: No, it was about as vicious between you. I felt actually relieved.
1: Yeah.
0: Because usually I'm in the middle of that, and I was glad to be the bystander.
1: Well, you know how it is.
0: Oh, God, yes.
1: With Mace. He says something, he asks for an opinion, and then basically craps all over it. It's like, well, then why do you even ask?
0: Why bother? Yeah.
1: You either want to know or maybe get some insight into it, or you don't.
0: Speaking of insight, how about we get some from Ben Lieber? He is coming up next here in The Fan.
2: 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Linebacker Blake Cashman joins Barrero next from Miller Lite.
3: Miller time. It only happens if you make it happen. So say hello with some beers. Make the plans. Live a little. 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It's Miller time. Celebrate responsibly. 2026 Miller Brewing Company, Milwaukee, Wisconsin.
0: I have you, the defense, giving up. Let me see if I have the number here right. I think it's 64 points so far this season. So let me do the math on that. Five games, right? 64. That's 12 and change a game. That's very good. Now, again, you guys I know are searching for perfection, but I assume that's a number that you, as a man with high defensive standards, can live with. 64 points for the entire season is all you guys have yielded. And that, by the way, includes the fumble return, which obviously your defense had nothing to do with against New Orleans.
4: Yeah, I think... overall, with how we've played defensively, we're happy with where we're at and what we've accomplished so far, but by no means are we satisfied. I think I've said it before, you know, there's still meat on the bone out there, and we want to continue to be, you know, very critical on ourselves, be our biggest critic, and continue to find ways to get better each week.
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8: It's the Minnesota Sports Prep Update for Monday, October 12th. I'm Ryan Phelps.
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8: The sounds of Week 6 football from Moorhead and Jim Childs with a call on WDAY as the number one Spuds took down number two Eden Prairie 55-34. Monticello, the number two team in Class 5A, hosted number six Brainerd. 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
10: Debo goes under center. Holtas behind him, fakes, goes off the left side, and he's going to score.
8: Monticello holds on to defeat Brainerd 21-15. Forest Lake is ranked seventh in Class 6A, and remember the name, Jerkovic. Here's Joe Kolar from NSPN.
11: Pistol formation. Sanchez. Jerkovic, first down and more. He's through. He's gone.
8: Forest Lake defeats Jerkovic Eastridge 44-27. Hastings looking to defeat St. Thomas Academy for the first time in 16 meetings. Here's Nick Tuckner with the call on Hastings Community TV.
12: Single back is Shady, and he will not get it. They do get him on the run. And this one's going to be put up over the middle, tipped, and is it caught by Shady? Did Shady just catch that?
13: Yes, he did. Are you kidding me? I swear that's Shady, and it is.
8: Raiders go on to win 47-28 over St. Thomas Academy. A great Class 4A matchup down in southern Minnesota as number six Byron defeats Casson Manorville 37-7. Zach Bain was there for NSPN.
14: Fourth and four. They're going to go for it. Quick pass. Wide open, man. And breaking through the missed tackle. One man to me. Touchdown, Byron.
8: Tri-City United cracked the top 10 this week at number 10 in Class 3A. They went to New Ulm, a Class 4A team. Matt Reek made the trip as well for KCHK Radio.
15: It's third down. Getting the carry, getting the call, into the end zone. It's O'Mara. O'Mara's in the end zone. 11 seconds to go. The Titans take the lead.
8: Tri-City United now 5-1 on the year as they defeated New Ulm 21-14. And we finish up with Chatfield taking on St. Charles down in southeastern Minnesota. Here's the highlight from CCTV.
16: So second 11, Ask again in the shotgun's going to fake the handoff to Pulikowski. He's going to take off on his own. Oh, and he fumbles. And that's not going to be picked up yet. And then there's Logan Pearson, picks it up, runs into the end zone, and that is the signal. Touchdown.
8: The Chatfield Gophers winners 21-10 over St. Charles. 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The bulk of the games are already on Wednesday night.
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21: I'm meteorologist Mace Michaels. A cloudy sky tonight with showers and a low in the upper 30s. Mostly cloudy as we look into tomorrow and cool with a high right around 50. Partly sunny for Wednesday, warming to the mid-50s. Then some rain again possible Thursday and turning even colder. Lakes, great food, and friendly faces. It's all in Worthington, Minnesota, and it's worth a look. Currently 51 degrees.
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0: now when for Ben Lieber, brought to you by FVP Battery. He joins us via the Connecticut Water Systems Hotline. Would you classify yourself, Ben Lieber, as a great receiver mind?
1: No. I mean, as far as evaluation, yes. I think I know a thing or two, but, you know, as far as the skill, no, I can't catch. I can't run a route. I can't do any of that stuff.
0: So, nevertheless, I'm going to ask you to react to the news that apparently Vikings are continuing to look at veteran wide receivers. We know that we picked up Odell Beckham Jr., but apparently we worked out Juju Smith-Schuster as well. Our guy Tommy Pelissero saying that he was in Minnesota for a workout. He's 29, signed with the Giants in June, cut by them in Austin. Do we know anything about Juju? And what do we know, or what are you learning about the possibility of Odell Beckham Jr. actually being a factor for us eventually?
1: Yeah, I mean, I'm just as curious as everybody else. I actually just saw that right before I jumped on the phone with you guys, and you know, my curiosity is piqued like everybody else. Like, and you start asking yourself, well, what does this mean? I mean, does this mean that Jordan Addison has a much more severe hamstring injury? Are we talking, you know, true IR for more than four games or more? Are we talking about somebody else on the roster that's underperforming? You know, it's really difficult to assess the whole thing because as of the fourth quarter of the previous game and, you know, the game yesterday, I think it was fair to say nobody really had a fair shot at wide receiver to showcase themselves. So if you're looking at other guys on the roster that Smith-Schuster would come in for, I think there's a compelling argument of like, well, has anybody really gotten a fair shake at playing wide receiver in this offense? So I don't know where this is going. I think it's interesting. It's fun. Yeah. It's fun fodder for a bye week, but I'm curious too.
0: Well, for a couple weeks, the online conspiracy theorists, and maybe you've even addressed this on radio yourself, is that what has been, well, Addison is out the door. Now, this, I guess, is before he got injured. And so that we're getting other receivers because we're about to make some kind of a big move. Maybe even for the Chargers quarterback. This, of course, was before Kyler had his big week yesterday. So I don't know if you paid attention to any of that or you thought that might be a little bit too grandiose.
1: Yeah, it feels a little grandiose right now. I think Justin Herbert is a very talented player. He's an interesting player because we've seen flashes of greatness with this great arm, very powerful arm. He looks the part. He has the height and the weight. He seems to have the right mentality, but yet there's a lot of bad decisions that loom over him every single game. Is that being coached to take risks? Is it the scheme that doesn't fit him as to why he's underperforming, especially this year? What is the motivation for the Chargers? Do they want to get out from this very hefty contract and just start fresh next year? Do they start fresh with a new head coach and a whole new quarterback? It kind of seems that way, the way that they're trending this season. But I don't know if I buy into a 5-0 start by your Minnesota Vikings and all of a sudden now sending a message to Kyler Murray in the quarterback room that, hey, you know, we're already looking for 2027. And so I don't know if I buy it.
0: Yeah, that'd be a seismic move. That's for sure. Kyler, the interesting question off of this game is whether this is who Kyler largely needs to be if he's going to have his best chance to move the needle. Because Kyler himself said, look, yeah, I did it, and that's kind of a throwback. I haven't done a lot of that in a while, and I'm not going to do it just to do it. I'll throw it into the mix, but I'm not going to force it either. So how important was his use of the legs, and how much of a requirement you think is it going forward if we're going to get the best out of what he might have to offer?
1: You know, Dan, I was a little worried the last game where I thought there were some opportunities for him to tuck the ball and run. pick up first downs, be a little bit more brazen with the usage of his legs and really take off. And I didn't see him do that in the previous game. And I thought to myself, well, maybe this concussion is still weighing in the back of his mind. He doesn't want to take that risk of putting his body out there. And then we see this last game yesterday, and this is the version I think that everybody was hoping for. We now have a quarterback. This goes all the way back to Kirk Cousins. We saw it a little bit with Sam Darnold as well. And it was, hey, this offense is great, and we understand what KOC is trying to do, but, man, can we just see what this offense looks like if we have a little bit more of a dynamic player that can buy some time and extend some plays? And, you know, the NFL's kind of turned into a little bit of backyard football. So what does that look like? And I think the game yesterday, it showed us that it's fun. It is a weapon to have a guy like Kyler Murray to use that footwork and use that speed to get around the pocket, to navigate the pocket. And then if he's got a breakout, I thought he was really decisive in his movements. I thought he was really decisive.

0: be a part of it, because I don't think just straight up as a drop back guy, he's dominant enough to where you just count on that. Now, he can do that occasionally, I think, but not all the time. So you use all the weapons. And again, we understand there's always a danger of perhaps getting hit blindsided when he's running. You got to be smart about that. But I 100% agree. If this is going to work or be sustained, you use all of it. And some games, you know, it may be a little less running, and depending on how the rush is and other circumstances or other things that are working. But I think you got to use a little bit of all that he has if you're going to get the best out of what he has to offer.
1: Yeah, no doubt. And I think the one thing that we maybe could add into that whole mix and that arsenal that he showed yesterday was a little bit more of intentional rollouts and sprint outs and bootlegs, to where now you're using a lot of the field. You are going sideline to sideline with him. You're showing the defense that he can be a pocket passer. He can break you down. He can buy time in the pocket, wait for things to open up down the field. Or if not, we definitely know that he's going to find his tight ends. He's going to find his checkdowns. But then you throw in the element of, man, immediately get him outside the pocket. Give those offensive linemen a little bit of a break, a little bit of an angle. So you don't have defensive linemen that just pinning their ears back and teeing off on us and getting away from some of those stunts that have given us a lot of problems. You know, the first sack that we gave up yesterday was, again, an inside stunt from a defensive end on the outside looping back inside, and our guards just aren't seeing it and reacting quick enough. And that seems to be our Achilles heel when it comes to pass protection. Well, let's get them out of that. Let's get the defensive play caller out of that role of, hey, we can always just pin our ears back and run an inside stunt, and we're going to get some pressure on a four-man rush, and then we can drop seven guys in coverage, and we can really confuse Kyler Murray. Now, if you get him outside the pocket immediately, you might be twisting away from that. And all of a sudden, now you have a really clean pocket, and now he's got the role of throwing it deep and buying time, or just taking off and run.
0: I want you to listen to this Vikings talking point, because I very much want your reaction to this particular play. It runs close to about 2 minutes. So bear with us, but I think you'll find it enjoyable.
2: Handoff goes to Aaron Jones on first down, just inside the numbers, gets past the line of scrimmage, lunges into Saints territory to the 49-yard line. Got to be a run of five, second and five, with 10.5 minutes and counting to go in the game. Minnesota leads 20-13.
3: Yeah, and with the way the offense is rolling, the legs of Kyler Murray and Aaron Jones and just the time of possession that's been so lopsided. It was 2-1 before this drive even started for the Vikings, that, you know, we're the only ones, I think, that can stop us right now. And it may take us a while, but 10 minutes left on the clock. This is the long drive that you want.
2: The Vikings have had the ball 32 minutes to 17-15 for the Saints. Murray under center, back to Aaron Jones, right side, more room, turns it up to the 45, just inside the numbers, and he reaches for the first down. Aaron Jones with a run of 8 yards, stopped by Justin Reed, ninth year from Stanford. He's the two-time Super Bowl champion.
3: Yeah, sneaky little play design as you take Justin Jefferson and motion him in as a fullback, and then you run him away from the play, which is going to pull the backside cutoff or the backside safety. Everybody's going to stop and watch where number 18 is going. So a little bit of a wrinkle in play design, and we've seen that kind of week in and week out.
2: First and 10, Minnesota, 9:20 to go in the game. Kyler Murray's out of the shotgun. He's going to throw left to Jefferson. It's a double pass, Justin threw it to the right, and it nearly was intercepted. It's behind the line of scrimmage, so therefore that thing was live, but it ended up being incomplete. Colby Wooden nearly had an interception of a Justin Jefferson pass. It was a double pass. Jefferson is now 5 of 9 passing during his career. That thing was pear-shaped from the outset, second and 10.
3: Yeah, that was, wow. I mean,
2: no, that's not second and 10 because the ball was live, so
3: right,
2: it's going to be
3: so
2: second and
3: 20. It was
2: 20.
3: A lateral, so it's second and 20. And like I had said earlier, Paul, it's like we're the only ones that are stopping us. And
2: right.
3: High risk, high reward type of a play. So let's see if we can get it back.
0: You loved that play call, didn't you? You, Lieber, you were on the sidelines clapping and going, God, I love the creativity of that play.
1: No, I did not. No, I didn't. The thing is, I guess I didn't, when I was watching the film back, I didn't look at it in a way of, well,

0: what was the next step? When Justin throws it back,
1: yes.
0: Then what? What was the actual final play going to look like? I don't know, man. As PA and Pete were breaking that down and setting that play up, they were just talking about time of possession, having momentum, you know, wearing down this defense. You know, you don't. It doesn't always have to be sexy. It just do what works.
1: Yeah.
0: And if you're dominating the line of scrimmage that, like we were doing in the run game, we'll just keep doing variations of that and keep them off balance. And Kyler was being efficient, and we were getting the ball down the field. So, you know, I do think it was too cute. Thankfully, they broke up the pass and got back on the fumbled ball, and it didn't really cost us too much. But yeah, those are the situations and momentum killing plays that, you know, in a tighter game with a better opponent, we'd look back and say, hey, that was a key factor in this game, whether it was a win or a loss.
2: The FVP battery power player of the game.
0: As I mentioned, just going back to look at some of the film review, I was pleasantly surprised at how well Levi Drake Rodriguez played. And I know that they called his name a couple times, but I just want to give him the adoration I think that he deserves. We talk a lot about Jalen Redmond and Dallas Turner, and Ben Ginkle played a great game, shot out of a cannon from the very first snap. A lot of guys on defense played well, don't get me wrong, but Levi Drake Rodriguez, he plays with such passion and energy, and there's such a great understanding of what is asked of him as a defensive lineman in this scheme. These guys are asked to move across the blockers' faces a lot. You know, they do a great job. He and Redmond do a great job with their twitchiness. He's very strong at the point of attack. He's got really heavy hands. He can take on a double team as well as anybody on our team right now. He'll get hit with a double team, and he just knows how to lean into that with various techniques and keep his body alive and still make a tackle and still be involved in the tackle. So I just love I love his development, and I'm glad that we're going to give him a little bit of shine.
2: The defensive numbers have obviously been outstanding pretty much from start to finish this year. Are you ready to say this is going to be definitely B-Flo's best defense? You need to see him against a few other teams. Where are we? Because everybody, you know, has come up with the analytics that, especially on third down, our third down conversion rate is semi-historic in terms of stopping the opponent on third down. So, and there was discussion, as you might know, before this game, and in fact, Blake Cashman addressed this with us, that one of the things that's different this year is that because there were enough returning people who've been in this defense for a while, they didn't have to start remedial. Like, you know, from the beginning, we're going to bring every, you know, we're going to establish all the stuff, the most basic stuff first in the offseason workouts. That basically they started at the advanced level almost from the beginning, and that has allowed Flores to sort of add some new wrinkles because they're not starting over. He's got more time to put even more in.
0: Yeah, that's a great position to be in. I mean, we talk about experience all the time, and that's exactly what Cash is talking about, is when you have the same core, whether it's offense or defense, and you have familiarity, that's why you can hit the ground running, and that's why they're playing as fast as they are. And it's funny because I was, I guess to answer your question, I think this is the best version of B-Flo's defense that we've seen since he's been here. Everybody understands their role, just like I was talking with El Presidente and Redmond and all the guys up front. I mean, Gink knows how to engage a guy and drop off in coverage. He understands the passing lanes they're trying to do behind him. So it's even the nuance like that. And you're watching Eric Wilson and Cashman, again, engage an offensive lineman and take the perfect pass drop to take the hot away, whether it's a tight end or a receiver running a little curl route or something against that blitz. I mean, they're just so smart. You know, I was talking to Drew Brees after the game, and I asked him, I said, what would you do to attack this defense? And he honestly didn't have an answer. He's like, I don't know, man. He's like, when you think you have an answer, they do something else. And you can tell that the shell that they build with their coverage, he's like, you can see a line in the defense where you know you're not going to get the ball past it. and over the top. So everything's got to be short, but they all play with such good eyes. He's like, their corners and their secondary are tailor-made to play this sort of defense, where their quick trigger reaction to break downhill and make tackles, he's like, it just makes you have to work for every single yard knowing that you're going to get blitzed. And so he even was a little like, I don't have a great answer for you. You just have to try to pick them apart.
2: Yeah, that's basically what Gannon said. Almost the exact same words. That's eerie. What do we think of our secondary so far? We talk so much, obviously, about the defensive line and the linebackers. What about our secondary?
0: You know, well, Metellus is kind of his own animal. He's the utility tool. You use him all over the field. I mean, he was like that yesterday. He was making plays everywhere. I think, you know, outside of what the metrics say, I know that James Pierre is having a great year coverage-wise, but I just think that he fits in exactly what we're doing. I mean, you just watch his movements on the field, and he's playing very confidently right now. Murphy with the two interceptions yesterday. I mean, he always just seems to be in the right place at the right time. And some people might say, he threw the ball right to him on the first one. Like, well, yeah, because he understood what was going on. You know, he's finding work. He understands that with that single receiver over there and somebody over the top, you know, there's no other place to go but to take away that underneath route. So his body position put him in a spot where the ball was going to get thrown in that direction. Now, was it a poor throw? Yeah, but he was still going to make a play on the ball regardless. We just have some really, really smart football players. And, you know, B-Flo's talked about that a lot. And when they're evaluating players, whether they're free agents or they're rookies and they're in college, is you have to know ball. You have to know football. And they have their own internal system to figure out what is just good football IQ and what is high level football IQ. And right now we got a bunch of high level football IQ guys.
2: $1,047,655. That is what the Vikings are paying Will Reichard in this 4-year rookie contract. That's for each year. Is he the best bargain in Minnesota Vikings history right now?
0: Yeah, he might be. I mean, I guess I've never thought about it from a dollars and cents standpoint, but yeah, I mean, I don't know what Teasley's, I don't know what his philosophy is on giving contracts in season. I guess we'll have to figure that out. But he'd be a guy right now that if they wanted to give him a giant contract and say, "Hey, man, we want to lock you up for a long time. We've seen everything that we need to see out of you. We want you to be here for 10 years." I would be happy if they give him a contract like that.
2: You know, again, there have been some great kickers that have gone south for a period of games, you know, or even maybe a season. But he strikes me as one that he's obviously, well, I shouldn't say obviously. We think he's going to miss a kick at some point, right? But hit another wire or something. But he doesn't strike me as a guy who's likely to go into a prolonged funk where you go, oh, my God, where's his head? What happened? Damn, I guess maybe there's other kickers that I'm not thinking of that looked as good as he or close, and then they hit a stretch where one went sideways, and before you know it, they were kind of pear-shaped for a bit of time. But to me, that's why I would probably be willing to commit to him, because even if he misses one or two, I don't think he's the guy who's likely to just sort of go someplace else mentally and be lost for an extended period.
0: No, I'm with you on that, and I don't really know what the right answer psychologically is, because, you know, we don't know him at that level, but you got to think just the way he's conducted his business so far that if he misses one, fine, he's going to bounce right back. I don't have any worries. I mean, if there's maybe something that is like completely off the radar and like, let's just say, you know, something personal happens and it's kind of in his head, I guess that's something you have to deal with, but that's every player, So, you know, as of right now, he seems really, really headstrong. Obviously, he's got a super strong and accurate leg. And, you know, that battery between a long snapper and our rookie punter and our holder is working out brilliantly.
2: So what does Lieber do customarily on bye week as part of the broadcast team? Do you stay? We probably got too much going on here to necessarily going anywhere. But do you like, you know, Cashman was telling us he checks out, he watches very little football. He does try to sort of get away from it. Does Ben Lieber, the broadcaster, get away for it? Or does he double down on watching more of, for example, of other teams in the division now that he doesn't have to worry about, or you don't have to worry about, the Minnesota Vikings this week?
0: Well, I suppose it's not really doubling down. I'm just going to continue to work. So I'll be working the Westwood One game of the Cowboys at Packers on Sunday night.
2: That's
0: football.
2: A nice one. That's nice.
0: Yeah, so that'll be a fun one. I'll be in the booth doing color for Westwood One for that game. So, you know, I probably won't dive into it too much tonight. I'm just going to give myself a little bit of a break. But starting tomorrow, I'll be putting my game board together and start watching film and start getting storylines together. So, yeah, I mean, it's it'll be work as usual. I'll drive to Green Bay on Sunday morning and then drive back Monday morning and be good to go for the next Vikings game.
2: No rest for the weary. It's amazing, isn't it, Garzy?
1: It's unbelievable. If you want to hear Ben Lieber, you can hear him right here on The Fan.
2: That's right.
1: Sunday Night Football.
2: Sunday Night Football. Think about it.
1: Right after the Wild game.
2: That's a nice little matchup, yeah. Packers, I don't know if
0: after what the Packers did yesterday and how bad this Dallas defense is, I'm afraid we might have to be digging into different buckets of topics in the third and fourth quarter of like, well, not much to analyze with this game. It's 49-3. So I guess we'll talk about something else.
2: The Bears' 3rd-and-23 defense was not good. That was one of the long passes. 3rd-and-23, you're not supposed to be able to score on a 50-yard pass reception.
0: No, you're not. I mean, they were brazen with their play calls.
2: And they
0: just said, hey, if you've got Bajent or, you know, you got
2: Keenum.
0: Keenum. You know, why am I blanking on his name? Case Keenum out there. I mean, that's all you need to know. I mean, you can take risks like that when you've got two backup quarterbacks that you don't feel super confident against your defense. You're like, fine, we'll throw it down there. If it gets picked off, that's as good as a punt, and we'll rely on our defense. And these guys don't scare us offensively. So, you know, I don't know if that's going to be the same approach with Dallas, considering that Dak Prescott's pretty good and CeeDee Lamb is pretty good and they have an offense that can go tit for tat. So we'll see what their offensive philosophy is this week.
2: Have fun in Lambeau. Thanks for the time as always. We'll chat next week.
0: All right. Thanks a lot, man.
2: Appreciate you. Ben Lieber, Nacho Lieber, brought to you by, I should say FVP Battery. FVP Battery. We got a number of Vikings talking points yet to get to. We're wide open the rest of the show, but first,
1: The Fan and Two Men in the Truck want to give you a shot to win bonus bucks. It's our national cash contest. Money is the final keyword of the evening. Go to KFAN.com and enter the keyword money.
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6: The disaster that was the NFC East on Sunday started early, 9:30 a.m. Eastern in London, where the Philadelphia Eagles had a one-point lead late in the game, 8 seconds to go. All they had to do was kick the ball out of the end zone, where Jacksonville would have had one play, no timeouts, at the 35-yard line. That would be their own 35-yard line. Whatever play that they would be able to complete in a best-case scenario would not give them enough time to kick a field goal. A field goal to win it. But instead, Nick Sirianni, who I've been amazingly defensive on his behalf of recently, decides, you know what? Let me give them a shot. Let me kick it in bounds. Let me give them a return. A return so they could set up what became a game-winning field goal and yet another colossal loss. I can't hang my hat on that Super Bowl and those Super Bowl appearances much longer. Sirianni has cost his team, continues to cost his team, and is losing the support of those like myself. Coming up in 60 seconds, Sirianni's day may not have been as worse as someone else's.
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6: We thought that Nick Sirianni would be crowned as worst coach of Week 5 in the NFL until Dan Quinn, Washington Commanders, said, hold my beer. Yeah, see, what happened yesterday was unfathomable. At the end of the Giants and Commanders game, the score was tied at 27 apiece. The Commanders were in field goal range. And for some inexplicable reason, Jaden Daniels, who was great for the majority of the day, decides to just dance around on 2nd and 8, not really having a plan. Is he throwing? Is he taking a knee? Is he setting up a field goal? Is he spiking the ball? Is he throwing it out of the bounds? You know what he's doing? None of the above. Which means they decided, in essence, to just run out the clock and tie the game at 27 apiece. Absolutely inexplicable. And likely the moment that if Dan Quinn is no longer going to be the head coach of the Commanders, we look back upon and say that's where it ended. For the ESPN Radio Sports Beat, I'm Evan Cohen.
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2: Are we all frauds on the gadget plays in that it's all result-driven, if we're really honest about it, that if somehow the gadget play, even if it seems to come at a strange time after, you know, several great meat and potatoes plays in a row, and then it goes sour, then we go, what are you talking about? But then if it works, we go, my God, that was creative.
1: Perfect timing.
2: I wonder on that. I mean, because it was obviously easy to second guess. The sound you got was perfect from Peter Bursich, who set it up.
1: Yeah.
2: You know, basically, the only people who can stop us right now is ourselves. And then before you know it, KOC stops the team.
1: Yeah.
2: Just stops the team in its tracks. Fortunately, worst case scenario there, who knows? I mean, that's the kind. The bizarreness to me there is, you're playing a team you are clearly better than.
1: Yes.
2: You're dominating them in every area. The only chance they have is to get like another fumble return for a touchdown, right?
1: Which
2: like
1: they already had.
2: Exactly. Yeah. That's the only thing that can get them in the game, and that's where you go, what are you smoking on the sidelines?
1: KOC can't help himself sometimes.
2: No,
1: that's
2: can't.
1: What it is. I also think too, we talked about it last week. Let's let Justin Jefferson do something cool in his hometown. I bet factored into that too.
2: Yeah, that's yeah.
1: Like, but that's like the second level but of that, absurdity.
2: It is, because I just think you at this level of sports and football, you can't think that way. And again, does Justin Jefferson really need that?
1: Sounded like he did.
2: I guess maybe he did.
1: Sideline reporter for Fox said he couldn't wait. By the way, did you see the other trick play that they missed?
2: No.
1: That one was brilliant. It was right after, a turnover? I think it was. It was like a reverse, like Jones got it to Jefferson,
2: yeah,
1: who then pitched it back to Murray, and he had the new TJ Hockenson, Bartholomew, streaking down the right sideline. He was wide open, and he just missed him.
2: Oh.
1: It was just over the head a little bit. Right. It was, that was like the perfect quick change, take a shot opportunity. That would have been unbelievable. Murray just overshot him by a little bit. Bursich on the broadcast theorized, you run it all week with TJ, then he gets a concussion first play. New guy maybe isn't as fast, and Murray chucked it over his head. But he actually tried two trick plays. Neither one of them worked, but the first one was brilliant. It was just not, because they were fooled. They had it. It was there. They just couldn't execute.
2: By the way, how many of the concussions that the Vikings have suffered already this season, or that have been already suffered in the National Football League, what's the percentage of concussions that wouldn't be considered concussions if you go back even 10 years?
1: It's a great question. Probably a lot.
2: Seifert might be able to answer that question.
1: Yeah.
2: He's scheduled to join us, I'm assuming, tomorrow. Because I I'm not complaining, but I think we all know that the ante has been upped on this issue under the understandable belief in the importance of player safety. But I got to believe it's a massive increase. And Hockenson, do we know, I assume, in concussion protocol then? He kind of hit his head, right?
1: He came down like right on his face mask, yeah. Basically. Whoa. Yes. And that's why he left. And so
2: that sounds painful.
1: It didn't look good. No, he was down there for a minute.
2: Is this an ode to Aaron Jones?
17: I hope we keep running the football, Paul. I mean, they've kind of got a makeshift defensive front up there right now. If we can wear those guys down, I think our offense can stay on the field for most of this game.
18: Bredesen in motion to the right. Handoff. Jones some room up the middle at about the 27 angles. Right hit at the 25 and stopped at the 23. That's a gain of 6. I got excited because that hole was big there for a second, and I thought 3-3 might be gone. Great eye behind Kyler Murray. Takes the snap, gives it to Aaron Jones. Room up the middle across the 35. Spins at the 30. Gets away from Hussein at the 25. Grinds between the hash marks to the 19. It's a run of 19 for Aaron Jones.
2: Boom.
18: And a first down for the Minnesota Vikings. They are back in the 3M red zone. Game tied at 13. No play action this time. Oh. Hand off Aaron Jones. Runs through Hussein at the 2. To the end zone. Touchdown. Showtime! And Aaron Jones has run the Minnesota Vikings to a 19-13 lead. That was an 8-yard touchdown gallop, and he had to go bulldozing to get into the end zone.
2: Go ahead. Tell me Aaron Jones is finished. How many times did you tell me that early in training camp?
1: He's cooked.
2: I mean, it's over. We got to turn the whole thing over to Jordan Mason. And by the way, the timing's good here, because now we got the bye, and allegedly he'll be ready. You're not going to force Jones to be what you've had to turn him into, a workhorse. Now, he had his own fumble issues.
1: He did.
2: Yesterday. That's undeniable.
1: He did.
2: That,
1: and he left the game briefly with a leg injury.
2: He did.
1: And
2: but
1: they
2: he,
1: brought him back.
2: But he came back because he's a warrior, obviously.
1: That's what he is.
2: But he's given them exactly what they need. Would the Vikings be better served with a breakaway scat back? Probably. But I have great respect for guys who just know how to play. And I don't think he would say that he's got the same burst he always did, but he's still got enough of one.
1: Yes, he does.
2: He's a smart runner. He knows how to get, he's got vision. He knows how to get extra yards. He knows how to block, pass block. I mean, he's still a great acquisition. There's no question about that. And we talk about MVPs. I mean, the kicker, it's hard to argue with him at this point, but you could make the argument Jones is definitely high on that list because we're down to so few alternatives once Jordan Mason had the thumb issue.
1: And it matters to me that he's everybody's favorite teammate.
2: Yeah, you're right about that.
1: We joke about the culture shield and the alignment and the vibe in the building. But the way that every single teammate talks about that dude, I do think that's uplifting in a way.
2: It has to be. It has to be. Yes, I agree.
1: They watch what he's doing. And they got, I think he got 100 yards yesterday. And obviously the touchdown was just straight bully ball. But what was the only question mark about Aaron Jones, even going back to Green Bay, is how often can you
2: keep
1: count
2: him
1: on
2: the field?
1: I remember Sinek going, I love the guy when he played. He just didn't. He doesn't play enough. So the fact that he actually stayed healthy for most of this run while he was this bell cow in the new era, Kevin O'Connell run the ball first offense. That's why, again, I could have grabbed seven more good Aaron Jones runs and made that talking point like 3 minutes.
2: I do have a question that I think you are better served to answer than I possibly could. What's the weather like in West Lafayette, Indiana, this time of year? Let's talk a little bit about what I would have talked about if there'd been a Sunday Sermons, but there wasn't. Gardsey's Golden Gopher football team, the world was their oyster until they hit West Lafayette, apparently, and the dreaded Purdue Boilermakers. We'll get into some of that. Change the topic to college football when we return.
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30: AP News, I'm Ben Thomas. President Volodymyr Zelensky says Russia continues to strike Ukraine's energy facilities despite President Trump's claim of an energy ceasefire. Speaking to the Warsaw Security Forum in Poland today,
31: we are waiting for the details of the conversation between the Americans and the Russians. And we are waiting to see what specific steps the Americans are ready to take. This energy ceasefire can work. And it can become a major step toward ending the war if the Americans truly step in now and make sure Russia respects the energy ceasefire.
30: Estonian Foreign Minister Magnus Sakna.
32: It's much more connected to domestic situation in U.S., which, the midterm is coming.
30: Minnesota Congresswoman Ilhan Omar says she will not be silenced. Marcella Sanchez reports it comes after federal agents searched her Washington, D.C. home.
33: Homeland Security Investigations agents executed a judicially authorized search warrant. The Justice Department says the search is part of an ongoing federal criminal investigation. Omar represents Minnesota's 5th District, including Minneapolis. Marcella Sanchez, Washington.
30: Omar calls it part of President Trump's intimidation campaign. A federal judge has ordered the Trump administration to halt work on a historic D.C. golf course. Lisa Dwyer has details.
34: The judge issued the order following a tense 3-hour hearing in which she blistered the government for having deceived her with its actions over the holiday weekend. The judge says the 24-hour temporary order could be extended to 14 days if necessary. It was limited to one day while the government tries to find a key Trump administration official to discuss why a massive tree cutting at the park needed to occur over the holiday weekend, with little notification to plaintiffs in a lawsuit trying to halt renovation plans. Or the judge. I'm Lisa DeWitt.
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5: I'm meteorologist Mace Michaels. A cloudy sky tonight with showers and a low in the upper 30s. Mostly cloudy as we look into tomorrow and cool with a high right around 50. Partly sunny for Wednesday, warming to the mid-50s. Then some rain again possible Thursday and turning even colder. Lakes, great food, and friendly faces. It's all in Worthington, Minnesota, and it's worth a look. Currently 51 degrees.
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7: Back to last year, 3-1 this year. 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
1: 54 for an overnight low, cloudy and 64 tomorrow.
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2: I just Googled the word buzzkill. Here's the first thing that came up. Buzzkill is a 2026 horror comedy slasher film released on Tubi on September 25, 2026. Premise?
1: Wow.
2: When a masked killer targets a sorority, party girl Nora must get drunk to unlock her tipsy memories and reveal the murderer's identity. Now, there's a plot twist for you, you can't make that up, can you? I just wanted the more general.
1: Yeah, that's very specific.
2: Definition. So I'm going to try buzzkill definition, see what comes up there. A buzzkill is an informal term for any person, object, event, or comment that spoils a fun, exciting, or positive mood. Examples, common examples. Person, a friend who complains about the volume of the music at the party or constantly reminds everyone about work the next morning.
1: Oh,
2: that's
1: yeah.
2: A buzzkill.
1: Debbie Downer.
2: Situation or event, a sudden rainstorm ruining a trip to the beach or a power outage during a gathering. a statement, someone pointing out the high calorie count of a delicious dessert while you are eating it. I bring all this up because, by my own definition, Gophers Purdue defines buzzkill as it pertains to the Golden Gopher football 2026 season. And you were there for it.
13: I was there for every second. Buzzkill is an appropriate term. It's a very appropriate term. I said on Gopher Football Sunday yesterday, I don't know if I'm more flummoxed by the offense or the defense. And therein lies the problem. They were both bad. It was just a dreadful performance.
2: Was it from the beginning?
13: Yes, defensively for sure. Offensively, they started slow, but defensively, but here's the thing. I don't know which one I'm more mad at, because the Purdue defense had been so bad that I thought the offense would be better for the Gophers. Like, there was no reason why the Gopher offense shouldn't have been able to keep
2: pick up some of that from the defense. Yeah.
13: Purdue's offense is not bad.
2: Mm-hmm. Purdue, that's what everybody has told me.
13: Purdue has a good quarterback. They have a good running back. They have good wide receivers. They can put points on the board. So the defense gave them no chance to win again early because they couldn't stop them. Now, they did hold them to some field goals, and then I guess it flips back to the offense not being able to keep track. But the fact that I'm kind of going in circles over who I would blame more shows you that they have blame on all of it. It was bad. It was terrible. And I didn't see it coming. Defensively, I felt like defensively they bought into their own hype because the last, this is my opinion, because the last 2 weeks they were so good.
2: Mm-hmm. And they were the story.
13: Tackles for loss, sacks, harassing the quarterbacks. It seemed like every time, I don't know football like Ben Lieber does, for example, and PJ actually confirmed it in the post-game interview with me after, that they were blitzing a lot. They were doing run blitzes. And Femi Ejiboy, the former Gopher running back, now at Purdue, was breaking tackles. But I also think it was like they were running right at where the blitz was coming from. It was like they saw it coming or knew it was coming, or when it did come, they couldn't recover from it. And because Purdue has not run the ball well the last 3 weeks, and it looked remarkably easy for them to run the ball. And it was a dreadful performance.
2: In fairness, very difficult place to win on the road.
13: Well, they have had trouble winning there.
2: Well, no, I know, but I'm being sarcastic about the crowd. I doubt that the crowd was electric.
13: It was
2: decent crowd.
13: It was actually better than you think.
2: Okay.
13: Night game, they were coming off their win. The students were good.
2: Yeah.
13: And
2: they were into it.
13: And now, on the running, there's not a lot going on in West Lafayette.
2: No, there isn't.
13: So on a Saturday night, if you're thinking, hey, let's head over to Ross Aid and see what's going on, the crowd was actually pretty good.
2: I don't think Mace ever won there. I think it was 0-4 there.
13: You think so?
2: Is that not enough games? Because Mace was here how many years? 10?
13: Yeah, that's probably about right.
2: That might be about right.
13: Back then they played everybody.
2: I don't think, did he ever beat Joe Tiller?
13: Yes.
2: Oh, he did?
13: He did beat Joe Tiller.
2: Okay.
13: I don't know if he ever won there.
2: I think he was 0-4 there.
13: You've chronicled the Drew Brees
2: games. And Brees was a couple of them.
13: Yeah.
2: I mean, you know.
13: Yep.
2: And then, you think he did beat him here?
13: Yeah, I know I was at a game, a double overtime game, I want to say, at the Dome, where Mace beat him. I assume Tiller was still the coach then.
2: So, here's the double-edged sword about a bye week. For the Vikings, it looks great.
13: Yes.
2: You go 5-0 in. Let's get healthy. We're feeling good about ourselves. We're starting to pick up some stuff offensively. And let's look forward. The other side of it is you lose a game after two really good victories. And instead of opening the door to even a new exponential level of anticipation during the bye.
13: Yeah.
2: Preparing for Iowa, correct?
13: Yeah. Yeah.
2: That's the buzzkill. Now, there's no law that says you can't recover, but you're back to losing the casuals again just when maybe you're gaining a little bit from them. And then, meanwhile, Iowa goes to Washington, where we were feeling pretty good about our victory, and just mocks and toys with the Washington Huskies.
13: I think Jed Fish may have lost the Huskies. I watched a lot of that game on Friday night. I think the Huskies, after losing to the Gophers in USC, they didn't appear too interested in stopping Iowa.
2: Yeah.
13: And that, here's the triple-edged sword to that. Iowa's thinking playoffs right now because they're 5-1. Their schedule,
2: they can survive the one loss.
13: Even
2: though it was a blowout. Not a blowout, but a dominant win for Ohio State.
13: Yeah, it was pretty dominant for sure. But they're not only are they sniffing playoffs, their fans are sniffing playoffs. And we know their fans are motivated. And I know not all of them went out to Seattle, but a lot of them did. But it's an easy, you know what I mean?
2: Like, yeah, that's true.
13: It's, yeah. You had an opportunity to get territorial a little bit about, okay, we're going to buy the tickets that are still available, or we're going to buy them on SeatGeek, the official marketplace of Gopher Athletics.
2: Yes.
13: But now, like, Iowa's feeling great about themselves. Although they do have a little bit of a quarterback controversy. People are trying to figure out who they should play.
2: Really?
13: Because their regular starter didn't play against Washington, and this backup came in and played okay. My argument would be Washington, we talked about the Indiana touchdowns against Nebraska. Washington had a couple of touchdowns that you or I could have
2: also thrown.
13: I should say Iowa had a couple. Because of what Washington didn't do defensively. So we'll see how that goes, but yeah, it's a huge opportunity lost, and it was just a tough watch.
2: The only text I got from Mace Saturday was Washington stinks.
13: Yeah.
2: That was the impression that he had. He didn't really say anything. He didn't give me much on the Gophers. He probably didn't watch it. I'm guessing. I don't know.
13: Saturday night, he was probably doing something.
2: Yeah, I doubt that he was.
13: Well, Washington ended up, their starting quarterback, the $4 million guy who tried to leave,
2: right.
13: that completely screwed up Washington because he got hurt. Their backup came in, and all of a sudden, the vibe just completely lifted, and they started to move the ball. But, yeah, speaking of quarterbacks, Drake Lindsey has not played well.
2: That's a fair point.
13: He didn't play. He has not played as well. You know, the first half against Michigan, and then he didn't play great against Purdue either. He was kind of wound up early, missed a couple of guys. They had some drops.
2: Have they figured out a tell on him? Is there a tell?
13: Well, I think just pressure.
2: Yeah,
13: like everybody.
2: He's not the most mobile guy.
13: No, he's more mobile than he was last year.
2: Yeah,
13: because he lost a bunch of weight.
2: But right. Yeah.
13: Yeah. This is. Again,
2: now you're back to you got to steal one you're not supposed to win to sort of write the thing. That's just again, it's Purdue's not horrible, as you said, but you're back to, all right, if you're going to break out, that's the game you got to win. And if you're going to lose it, you can't get dominated again, right?
13: Yeah.
2: You can't even say, well, it was a hell of a game. We didn't think it was going to be, but it went down to like the last three plays.
13: Yeah.
2: It didn't really go down to the last two or three plays.
13: Because at the beginning of the season, I don't remember what I had for record. I'm guessing I had them at 4-2 at this point, which is what they are, but not the way that they got there.
2: Right. Yes.
13: And that's why, because you can say that, and PJ said it too. He's like, look, we're 4-2, and that's all true. However, when you're 4-1 and you've already taken care of Michigan, which I'm guessing most people didn't think you were going to win before the season, and probably Washington, they probably didn't think you were going to win that one. It's just a huge opportunity to jump a few steps. And have and it's obviously still going to be a big game in 2 weeks, but it could have felt a lot bigger.
2: Why does Matt Rhule bother me so much?
13: He bothers you?
2: He bothers.
13: Well, you know what? He bothered me at halftime.
2: Yes, about the downplaying his reaction after. Are you talking about on the pass interference where he's complaining about pass interference? Oh, you're saying more generally?
13: The second question.
2: Okay,
13: because they're winning, right?
2: I think it was, I want to say it was 10-3. I think it was like a 7-point game at the half, maybe 10.
13: And the story to everyone is, okay, Nebraska was ready for this.
2: Yes.
13: This is Nebraska jumping
2: up in
13: class.
2: Their QB looked good to me.
13: I like that QB.
2: Yeah.
13: I really like that QB. Now, he threw a bad pick.
2: He did.
13: The first pick wasn't a big deal because
2: that
13: was
2: going to
13: be a punt anyway.
2: Right.
13: Like, that wasn't a big deal.
2: Yeah, that turned out to be a break because, it got intercepted at the 2, right?
13: The other pick was awful, and it gave Indiana a chance, obviously. But I really like Matt Rhule. Shocker. He sounds to me like PJ, and I like PJ.
2: Right.
13: So when they say stuff like that, resonates with me. But the second question that Jenny Taft asked was basically like, clearly your team was ready to go. You're ready to play here. You know, what do you need to see continue? And Rhule's response was basically like, we're always ready to go. We're always ready to go. It's a good team over there, but yeah, we have a good team too. Like
2: one of those deals.
13: You know what I mean?
2: Like, yes.
13: And I get it. But it's like, no, you're not always ready to go. There's plenty of games where you haven't been ready to go. And it's okay to say, yeah, we're following what we thought. We're playing well. But just the way he kind of dismissed it, like, well, what do you mean? What do you mean ready to go? We're Nebraska. Yeah. Like, no, you're not. You haven't been. So anyway.
2: Nebraska was up 10-3 at the half. And again, I felt Indiana had been dominated. Much worse than that. So I'm thinking, well, if they can get something going, they're in position to steal it. And even then, in the back of my mind, what was lurking is it's Nebraska. Now, I didn't see defensive secondary breakdowns like they ended up having in the second half.
13: The second
2: to that
13: touchdown
2: degree,
13: was egregious.
2: But was it's unbelievable. Yeah. But I thought, you might be still good enough to, given the score, steal this game in the second half, which is exactly what ended up happening. Now, in fairness to Indiana, their defense did play better as that game went on. They got more pressure on the QB. It's a funny thing how it works, because I do believe if you're a program where you have started accruing credibility, I do think even if you have some different players, there's this sense of inevitability that, well, they can still win this thing because that's kind of what they do. And Lord knows, no one would have said that about Indiana until Cignetti got there. But I think that's what you start to see, is you want to see habits where you go, you're almost not surprised. Now, some of that, again, probably goes back to an assumption that Nebraska is going to build it up and then they're going to lay an egg. The best image I saw from TV on that game was a Husker fan doing the choke thing around his neck.
13: Oh, no.
2: And I think it was a fan. It was definitely in the crowd.
13: Yeah.
2: Maybe it was an Indiana fan. I'm not sure there were that many there. But yeah, it was one of those things. And that's what it felt like. You know, it's like, well, there's the inevitability of winning if you have it going, and there's inevitability of losing, that you're gonna just do two or three things.
13: Yeah.
2: If you leave the door open long enough, that they're gonna find a way to steal the game, which is exactly what they did. So are we still down to there's one great team in the Big Ten, Ohio State?
13: I think so.
2: UCLA cannot yet be called great despite their jump.
13: Correct. And their starting quarterback might be done for the season.
2: Ooh.
13: He got hurt in the Oregon game.
2: That's not good.
13: Nico. I'll just say Nico. He has a last name that I have not yet been able
2: Mastered.
13: To pronounce.
2: Yeah.
13: Yeah. So I would probably say yes, that it's Ohio State right now and Jeremiah Smith. But it's so weird that Ohio State shouldn't have lost to Texas.
2: True.
13: Texas just lost to Oklahoma. Oklahoma lost to Michigan, who lost to Minnesota. Like, there's so much, like, NFLization, where there's no transitive property.
2: Right.
13: And that's why, I mean, I wouldn't be surprised if the Gophers beat Iowa and played well, because I think Iowa's good. I don't think it's this unbeatable juggernaut. I think they're good, and they obviously know who they are, and their offense has improved the last few years, and their defense is always going to be, you know, what their defense is.
2: We can go to 57, right?
13: We can.
2: Let's get to, we got another, is Viking Saints JJ?
13: That's JJ.
2: We shouldn't really ignore the Justin Jefferson part of the equation. I'm sure it's been discussed a lot throughout the day, but I think it's only fair that we get to it. And it doesn't always necessarily have to be about, you know, gimmickry, I think, as we learned once again in New Orleans yesterday.
14: Now, safety blitz by the Saints. It's picked up. Murray, plenty of time. End zone. Jefferson into double coverage and
2: triple
14: touchdown. JJ gets to Gritty in New Orleans. And the Minnesota Vikings have taken a 12-7 lead.
2: There it is. Well, it's been, I mean, pretty much replayed that highlight all over the country. Ends up with three people back there. And I think the quote I remember from JJ was basically, well, I almost like I had no choice but to catch it. The only thing I had to do was catch it.
13: Yeah.
2: It was a perfectly thrown ball.
13: He said he wasn't open, too.
2: I kind of agree with Kyler on this. He basically says, when you have a receiver like that, you are going to be willing to take more chances and say, just count on the fact that there's a better than 50-50 chance he's going to get the ball. He's a maestro holding on to the ball in that situation. Not surprising that he got his feet down as well. And to me, during this bye week, an interesting question is, what is going on at wide receiver beyond him? Like, you know, are we worried? We keep bringing in veteran wide receivers who seem to be past their prime, or really not that productive elsewhere, but we're kicking the tires on several of them. And is that a sign that Addison's more hurt than we think? Is that a sign we don't think there's been enough of a meshing there, even though there were a couple of good completions between Murray and Addison earlier? I don't know what to think on where that's headed. I don't think we're setting up a trade to get what's the name of the Chargers quarterback?
13: Justin Herbert.
2: Justin Herbert. I don't think, even though they're now 0-5, correct?
13: Yeah.
2: Oh, and I think they go to Buffalo next.
13: They have a really tough schedule. I mean, we looked at it last week.
2: Could they go 0-17? Can you imagine Jim Harbaugh going 0-17?
13: I'd hate to see it. Oh, it'd be a real shame.
2: How did he take this last one?
13: I didn't see anything. Probably not great.
2: I wonder what his post games are like.
13: Well, and the old Dolphins coach, you know, is their OC, guy.
2: Yeah.
13: The bloom is kind of off his rose.
2: Yes, it is.
13: Which makes me sad because I liked that guy.
2: I did too. He's quirky, and he was supposedly a really good good play caller. So I don't know. I mean, who knows what the problem is there, but that's got to be one of the more interesting stories given, as we've said over the last couple of years, how much of a prototype that QB is supposed to be. It's amazing how bad it's going right now.
13: You want the Chargers schedule here?
2: Yeah. Buffalo's next, right?
13: No, at the Chiefs.
2: Oh, I'm sorry, Chiefs. Okay.
13: Yeah, they've already lost to the Bills.
2: That's right.
13: They lost him a couple weeks ago. At the Rams. Texans at home. At the Ravens.
2: Man.
13: So, I mean, those are those three specifically, but certainly the next two. I mean, they could be 0-7.
2: Yeah, those are easily. Those are rather serious. Doofus Factor, we may get into some of this tomorrow in more depth, but quickly, if we're ranking Doofus Factor off of all the games yesterday, top of the chart has to be Washington, setting up for a game-winning field goal against the Giants, correct? And the QB, Daniels, just basically, I don't know, the coach is trying to take the blame. That's what coaches tend to do.
13: Yep.
2: But to me, it strains credulity to me that before that play, all the necessary words had not been spoken.
13: Right.
2: On here's the situation we're in, right? It's got to be basically get rid of the ball or get out of bounds. I mean, you cannot go down in bounds in that situation. How that's even possible? You saw even Magic got in on it.
13: I saw him tweet. Yeah, I don't remember it.
2: It was basically, I can't believe that we lost that game. Now, again, there's no guarantee the field goal is going to be made, but the idea that you don't even get a chance to try it. I mean, there was either a lack of awareness by the QB or an odd casualness from the QB in that situation. It's just, it literally, I mean, there's a lot of people saying it's fireable. You're not going to fire the QB, obviously. You might fire the head coach, and wasn't he the same coach who presided over the Tom Brady Super Bowl comeback?
13: Dan Quinn.
2: Yeah, Dan Quinn.
13: Yep, old Falcons
2: coach. Who I've always
13: liked. Me too.
2: But
13: backwards hat, whole deal.
2: You saw what he did, right, when
13: he threw everything.
2: Just threw everything. He had his hat, the headset. I think he started taking his pants off. I mean, he's just throwing that down. Everything
13: was a tough loss.
2: That's just,
13: it's a big rival.
2: You can't lose that, or you can't tie it, I guess. We should say. Yeah. There's just,
13: well, and they left, it went from 50 to like 18. They milked like the whole,
2: yes.
13: Like they gave themselves very little, like the whole, I get it. The play is one thing, but even the buildup before that was just slow.
2: Brutal. And number two doofus factor for me, probably as many have pointed out, was the end of the game in London where
13: the Ulauer
2: Eagles
13: return.
2: Get a game leading field goal with 8 seconds to go, and their decision is to kick in play rather than, you know, let them start at the 35. Now, again, they only need three, but they also have no timeouts.
13: And there was 8 seconds.
2: Eight seconds to go.
13: Yeah.
2: Now, somebody tried to tell me there was another reason why the Eagles did what they did that might have been defensible. I haven't heard it. But then, you know, the upshot is you get a return in field goal range, and it's the proverbial 1 second left. There's always 1 second left, no matter what it says on the clock. And I think that was the right call. And then their kicker hits a 57-yarder with room to spare.
13: Yeah, he drilled
2: it. Just drilled it on a high snap, got it down perfectly. And the Jags, who didn't deserve it, didn't the Jags have a pair of first and goals and came away with no points from either of them? I believe that happened at the end of the first half, and it happened in the second half. It's almost, it was one of those deals where the coach gets stubborn about, well, we came out with 0 points first half, so I'm going to compensate. I ain't going to go for the three now. I'm going to get the seven, and he didn't on that occasion either. And yet somehow they were rewarded. They still find a way to win that. I think they're 4-1 now. I think Jacksonville's got a record
13: of
2: 4-1.
13: And Lawrence is good. You know, yes, he about is. Young quarterbacks.
2: Yeah, he's playing better.
13: Way.
2: Yeah,
13: he's playing very well.
2: There's no question. So the Monday night game is that on the? Is this on the Fan tonight?
13: It's not because of the Wild.
2: Oh, that's right, Wild action.
13: So it will be on KFAN Plus. The Plus. Wild hosting the Vegas Golden.
2: It's a nice matchup, right? Rams hosting.
13: Yes.
2: The Buffalo Bills.
13: It is. Yeah.
2: That's a really good matchup. All right. Top of the hour pause. Couple more talking points if we have any left.
13: Final segment.
2: Oh, that's right. I forgot we are at a little bit early today. Maybe even a little bit of a review of what we covered today, including a couple of outstanding guests. Don't go away.
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0: that play well. The role players are, you know, they're a big, strong team that plays with good structure. That's what makes them a difficult group to play against.
1: The puck drops tonight at 7. The Wolves have preseason hoops tonight at the Big Apple, taking on the Knicks. Guard Bones Highland led Minnesota with 23 points in Saturday's exhibition win in Miami. He says the team's motivated from last year's postseason exit.
2: Obviously, it stung last year for sure. Going into this summer, I think a lot of players, obviously, they had individual goals that they want to hit. Just even just coming, like, getting guys together for the summertime, being around each other, I think that was huge for the team. Yeah, and I think that would play a big part in the season too as well. You know, you're seeing guys, you know, being with guys, working out with guys. A lot of guys stayed here in Minnesota too, you know, stayed around. So I think that was big as well too, just to go into the season. So I think it'd be good for us.
1: Tip time tonight is 6:30. Vikings fans are enjoying their victory Monday today after the Purple beat the Saints in New Orleans yesterday 23-13. Quarterback Kyler Murray was good and says he's getting more and more comfortable with the offense.
3: You know, with the reps and all that stuff, it's I like to enter a flow state of, you know, completions again. And I know that word is, it, you know, it doesn't mean much to people that are maybe watching this or listening, but you know, there's a deeper meaning to throw completions, you know what I mean? Like, that allows you and the offense to get into a flow and feel good about things, whether it's a check down, whether it's if it goes for 1 yard or 10 yards. You know, it's a mental thing that I think for any quarterback is good to feel the ball get caught and go forward.
1: The Vikings are 5-0. They've got a bye week this week, then host Indianapolis on October 25th. 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
10: I'm meteorologist Mace Michaels. A cloudy sky tonight with showers and a low in the upper 30s. Mostly cloudy as we look into tomorrow and cool with a high right around 50. Partly sunny for Wednesday, warming to the mid-50s. Then some rain again possible Thursday and turning even colder. Lakes, great food, and friendly faces. It's all in Worthington, Minnesota, and it's worth a look. 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
2: Flim Flam, hamstrings are tricky, offense still sticky, get the play in more quickly, delay of game in five. That's from Flim Flam. Also, our guy Clayton, he found the stats on Drew Brees against Glenn Mason.
0: Yeah.
2: And the Golden Gophers. Three games.
0: Mm-hmm.
2: 1998, 1999, and 2000. 127 passes attempted. 92 completed.
0: That's pretty good.
2: 72.4%.
0: Thank you for doing it. I was grabbing my calculator.
2: For 1,214 yards, 10 touchdowns, and zero picks. I think that's mastery.
0: Yes.
2: I think that's domination.
0: Domination would be the word.
2: 10 touchdowns, zero picks, 1,214 yards. So in three games, I can even do that math. That's basically 400 plus a game. I was at the one, I think I was at his masterpiece in West Lafayette. Talk about Breeze's masterpiece.
0: Yep.
2: That was, that was the game where I think they scored on all but one drive. I don't think they ever, I'm not even sure they ever, they being Purdue, ever punted. Now, again, in fairness to Mace, I mean, the great player, great, you know, college, great pro quarterback.
0: Was just so inducted obviously, into the Hall of Fame.
2: Yeah, so yeah. You got to factor that into the mix. But it was silly how easily he dominated us, and he threw a lot, right?
0: And this is the late
2: 127 90s. Attempts. So that's again, that's over 40 a game. If it's three games,
0: it
2: right?
0: is. Yep. Joe Tiller knew who he had. He knew what he had in Drew Brees.
2: Joe Tiller was an interesting guy, was he not, in his own way? Is he still alive?
0: I don't believe so. No, I don't believe he is. They named the tunnel after him.
2: Did they?
0: At Ross-Ade, yeah. He took him to the Rose Bowl, their last Rose Bowl, with Drew Brees. It's one of my favorite pictures, actually, that, and you know me, I don't like Drew Brees anymore because of the Saints angle.
2: Was that his fault?
0: He's complicit.
2: You think it was?
0: He's like the governor candidate that we're hearing about in Wisconsin. He's an accomplice.
2: You love
0: he's
2: that.
0: He's an accomplice.
2: You love those.
0: That guy's getting beaten up. I don't know much about him, but he's getting beaten up in our ads.
2: First start Brees made in the Big Ten was as a sophomore versus the Gophers, October 3, 1998. That's the game I must have been at. 56-21. Was that the one I was at?
0: Could've been.
2: Because at halftime, Brees was 21 for 25 for 368 yards and four touchdowns at the half.
0: That's crazy.
2: Two more touchdown passes in the first 5.5 minutes of the second half. Yeah, 31 for 36 for the game, 522 yards, six touchdowns. That was the game. I was definitely at that ball game.
0: I think we've pulled up your column from that.
2: Yeah, we might have. There might have been some negativity on that. I'm not sure, but there might have been. It's possible there was a little bit of snark. Although I said before, I lamented, I blew the best angle. The best sarcasm angle. That's always going to haunt me.
0: Really?
2: Yeah. There's not much. Well, because I think there literally was one stop.
0: So you wanted to play it up?
2: The bit was, you know, they planted their feet.
0: Yeah.
2: and I was literally driving back to Chicago, or back probably to my dad's, or maybe I was going to a game. I don't know what I was doing, but I'm on my way back on the Indiana toll, the Indiana tollway. Headed to Chicago, and I'm cursing myself because I know it's too late. I can't get to one of the what do they call the gas stations on the right on the not on the highway,
0: the truck stop,
2: truck stop, whatever. I can't try to rewrite the whole thing in the car on the computer screen. I'm going. I'm never going to have this chance again. This is
0: you never get it.
2: This
0: back.
2: Is another one of those you look back on and say I have two. There's that one, and when Moss called in with Tice on Mike Tice live show right here on the Fan.
0: Oh yeah, you can't handle the truth.
2: And he says basically he's arguing with me, and he says I speak the truth, and it was hanging there for me. You can't handle the truth, and I didn't do it. Yeah, I never had another shot at that. Either one of those.
0: Now, did you ever use the one stand, the one stop later?
2: I have used it. If I hadn't used it before, I used it after for sure.
0: Yeah,
2: because but it never felt the same because that's the ultimate. You just read you those stats. I mean, it's 522 yards in two quarters in like 5 minutes.
0: Yeah, that is a big miss. I can see why it still haunts you.
2: He could have gone for 1,000 yards.
0: Yeah.
2: I mean, that's just whatever.
0: So I texted with Abbott, as you know, because we're trying to figure out our out time.
2: Yeah, we're going to 6:30?
0: No, we're going to be out in about 3 minutes.
2: Oh, okay. You're switching around on us.
0: A little bit, yeah.
2: Some stuff got found?
0: No, but we just had to make some adjustments.
2: Well, we do want to thank Blake Cashman, who joined us at 3:30 today, as he does every week, and Ben Lieber, his regular time today, 4:50. Plenty of Vikings talking points. I don't think we left any on the table, did we? I think we ran them all.
0: Did I forget one?
2: I think we were pretty good in that area. Tomorrow is Tuesday. The assumption tomorrow. By the way, once again, I want to thank Federated Insurance for sponsoring our talking points.
0: Left the turnovers on the table. That's the only
2: one. Oh, that's true. We left the turnovers, so we might get to that tomorrow.
0: We could.
2: Kevin Seifert is scheduled for tomorrow. Luigi, I'm assuming.
0: Yes.
2: Is scheduled for tomorrow. And did you guys talk about the you're on like 9 podcasts now. Because I hadn't even seen it till earlier today, sent by my daughter. The behind the back baseline pass that everybody's talking about from
0: Nikola Jokic.
2: Yeah.
0: Yes.
2: Did you see the quote from Jokic?
0: I don't think I did.
2: Something to the effect of, "Well, it was my best pass, and if I made the pass, it must be a really good one," or something like that. For once, he was not self-deprecating, but he wasn't wrong. He wasn't wrong. To say it, he does look like he's in the best shape. He looks like Luka.
0: Yeah.
2: Size-wise.
0: Luka keeps slimming down, too.
2: It's unbelievable.
0: Yep.
2: I don't know. Denver's interesting because they didn't keep Peyton Watson, right? But they added, who's the scorer they added?
0: DeRozan.
2: Good call there. Who I think will help them. Although I think defensively, I'm not sure they're going to be very good. But Jokic himself is... I mean, like I said, preseason basketball is almost worth watching with him. Well, did you see the quotes he had, too, about how the best NBA players should spend some time in the EuroLeague? Because in the EuroLeague, that's where they really, if you lose like 4 or 5 in a row, they really, really take it like hard. Almost like he seemed to be hinting that people don't take loss hard enough here.
0: I think that's true.
2: I think there might be some truth
0: there. There's no coincidence that the top 5 players in the NBA right now are not from the United States.
2: No question about that.
0: That to me can't be a coincidence.
2: It's too many. There's too many of them, 100% right. So a good lineup for tomorrow. Lots of good stuff throughout the week. It's bye week, but that doesn't mean we go away from covering the National Football League and your favorite team, the Minnesota Vikings, that's for sure. Minnesota Wild Hockey is next, correct?
0: Vikings Rewind first.
2: Then Minnesota Wild Hockey.
0: Then the pregame show at 6:45.
2: And don't forget, if you want Monday Night Football, that'll be on the Plus. Is that correct?
0: You got it.
2: We'll talk to you tomorrow at 3.
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27: Either, but because of the continued evolution of Kyler Murray and this offense, I mean, Kyler was surgical out there yesterday. I almost asked him for a facelift. He was so surgical. Justin Jefferson was back in the mix. He got to gritty in the Crescent City where he's from. And Aaron Jones was just an absolute warrior. I mean, we could keep going. There were plenty of guys on offense that made big time plays, but I'm getting a little ahead of myself. I'm so hype about this win that I'm moving in 2x speed right now. So let me rewind, back up, and start at the beginning. And the beginning of every conversation about the Vikings usually either starts with the defense or Will Reichard. Yesterday afternoon, the beginning of the game got going with an extended Vikings drive, 9 plays, 51 yards. And of course, it was capped off Big Willie style.
28: Andrew DePaula snaps it to Brett Forsen. The rookie's back punting. Snap spot. Reichard's kick is up and Reichard's kick is good. He has made 32 consecutive field goals. That is the second longest streak now in the history of Minnesota Vikings football, trailing only Gary Anderson.
27: Tyler Shuck and this low-key prolific Saints offense get the ball for the first time, but it was short-lived. So short, you could have put that bang on your Instagram story. Three and out, and it's back to Kyler Murray and the Vikings offense, which looked to be well on their way to some more points. 11 plays, including a couple of passes to Justin Jefferson and a healthy dose of Aaron Jones. But unfortunately, as good as he was yesterday, Jones put the ball on the ground.
28: It's third and one, and Murray's out of the shotgun. He's going to gun run Aaron Jones up the middle between the hash marks.
0: Oh, no.
28: Oh, the ball came out. He had a first down, and the ball came out. Chase Young is heading the wrong way, as Vikings fans would go. Chase Young taken down at the 35. So Aaron Jones.
1: The ruling on the field is a fumble recovered by the defense.
28: Oh, geez.
1: First down.
27: The Vikings have been pretty dang good about not turning the ball over so far this season, but the rare fumble gave the Saints another crack at it on offense. And between Shuck and the ground game, New Orleans was able to finish off a 7-minute drive in the end zone.
28: Juwan Johnson in motion. Handoff. Kendre Miller up the middle into the end zone. Touchdown, New Orleans Saints. This is the first time the Minnesota Vikings have trailed since week one against Green Bay. It is 6-3 New Orleans.
27: It's a rare sight. You're more likely to get struck by lightning while winning the lottery than seeing an opposing offense score a TD on the Vikings. Okay, maybe not that unlikely, but it's rare, and it happened, and the Saints took a 7-3 lead. Wasn't a whole lot going on in the second quarter after that, just a whole lot of punting. So let's fast forward. A little under 2 minutes to go. The Vikings offense has a chance to put some points on the board before the end of the half, and Kyler and Justin Jefferson did some damage, connecting on several plays to help the Vikings get down the field quickly and get in range for Will the Thrill.
28: 54-yard field goal try, left hash, Will Reichert. He's made 32 in a row, and he's 13 of 13 this year. Snap spot. It's put down by Forson. Right-footed Reichert. Kick is up, and it is good.
0: Wow.
28: Will Reichert, 14 of 14 this year. 4 of 4 from 50 and beyond, and he's made 33 consecutive field goals. Thank heavens he made the trip.
27: Vikings end the half with some momentum, and Jake Golday kept it going to start the third quarter because the Saints received the kick, but Jake said, nah, that ain't gonna work for me, brother.
28: Boom! Will Riker's kick to begin the second
0: Football!
28: Half goes to Jaden Price, and he dropped it. Jaden Price dropped it, and the second half begins with a Minnesota Vikings. Come on, Mr. Hussey.
0: Golday's jumping.
28: Tank! Yes!
0: Yeah!
28: They took the ball from the New Orleans Saints on the opening kickoff of the second half.
27: Vikings get a short field thanks to the fumble and took advantage of it because a handful of plays later, Justin Jefferson made it look easy in the big easy.
28: Snap. Safety blitz by the Saints. It's picked up. Murray, plenty of time. End zone. Jefferson!
0: No way!
28: Into double coverage and touchdown! JJ gets to Gritty in New Orleans. And the Minnesota Vikings have taken a 12-7 lead.
27: I've watched that highlight about 5,000 times now. Just an unbelievable catch and a pinpoint pass. It feels like it had been forever, but the Vikings finally make their way back to the end zone to make it 13-7. Saints get the ball back, but I'm not sure they really wanted it because that B-flow defense had them seeing stars all afternoon. So Tyler Shuck said, you know what, Vikings? I don't even want the ball. Y'all can have it back.
28: Shuck back to pass, eludes the pressure. He's yet to be sacked. Runs out to the right. Another flag Whoa! Comes in. And somehow the ball came out from Shuck. And the Vikings have recovered it at about the 40-yard line.
0: He threw it right to Byron Murphy.
28: He did?
0: He just rolled out and threw it right to Byron Murphy. It's exactly what you've been talking about all day, Paul, with Shuck. He's going to throw us an interception, and he did. He just rolled out.
28: What?
0: I mean, this is the easiest interception that Byron Murphy has ever had.
27: Byron Murphy Jr. makes a big play, and the Vikings now have a chance to increase their lead. Another stellar long drive, which was the Vikings' MO all afternoon. They dominated time of possession. They nearly doubled up the Saints in TOP, but TOP doesn't really matter if you can't hang on to the ball.
28: Aaron Jones to the left of Kyler Murray out of the shotgun. They're going to throw hot left on the screen to Miles Price. Caught it at the 20. Outside the numbers to the 15.
0: Are you serious?
28: Oh, no. It's Sanker who streaks down the field to the 10-5. Unofficially a touchdown for the New Orleans Saints. That is Jonas Sanker. Jonas Sanker, second year from Virginia, with his first National Football League touchdown. And now we're tied at 13.
27: two red zone turnovers for the Vikings on the day, but the Vikings did catch a break on the extra point as the Saints kicker who whiffed on it, so the score remained 13-13. Vikes get the ball back and start the drive off with back-to-back big-time plays. First, a deep pass to Jayshon Jones, followed by a 19-yard run from Aaron Jones. Speaking of Aaron Jones, a few plays later, you would have thought he was playing Grand Theft Auto the way he was running dudes over on his way to score.
28: Game tied at 13. No play action this time. Oh. End off Aaron Jones. Runs through a stain at the 2 to the end zone. Touchdown! He's showtime! And Aaron Jones has run the Minnesota Vikings to a 19-13 lead. That was an 8-yard touchdown gallop, and he had to go bulldozing to get into the end zone.
27: The Saints couldn't get anything going on their next offensive outing, so the Vikings offense put together another extended drive, setting up Will Reichert for his third of the day.
28: Will is 4-of-4 from 50-plus this year, and he's hit 33 consecutive field goals. There's the snap, put down by Forsen. Reichert with a tunnel leg, and it's good! This guy is unstoppable! And Will Reichert has kicked the Minnesota Vikings to a 23-13 lead.
27: Vikes take a 2-score lead. The Saints try and respond, but get stopped on fourth down.
28: On 4th and 7, Metellus shows blitz, and here he comes. Chuck, Metellus got through. Chuck throws to the right. Juwan Johnson caught it, the 40, and the lanky tight end dived for the first down. I think he missed it. Yeah. He did. The Vikings have turned over the New Orleans Saints on downs.
27: After a quick 3-and-out from the Vikings, the Saints get one last chance to try and make something happen with a few minutes to go in the game. But I don't know if y'all have ever heard of Murphy's Law. It states that anything that can go wrong will go wrong, and that's exactly how opposing QBs feel when they try Byron Murphy Jr.
28: Chuck with a fade left into single coverage. He threw it right to Byron Murphy Jr. again. Yes, sir. 2 interceptions for Byron Murphy Jr. 3 on the season. Well done, Byron Murphy Jr.
27: A big-time Aaron Jones rush helped the Purple bleed out the clock, and your Minnesota Vikings march all over those stankin' Saints to improve to 5-0. It's like Mardi Gras up here in Minnesota as we celebrate an undefeated Viking squad. While we're on the subject of celebrations, let's see what KOC had to say in a victorious Vikings locker room after the game.
2: Hey, let me be the first one to congratulate you guys. 5 up, 5 down. 5-0 football team. There's so much that went into this game. There's so much that went into this game. Guys stepping in. Guys stepping in game. All right, getting guys making it all the way up until the game. Jets doing everything he could to make it. He plays in the football game. Let me just read off some things about this football game to you. We did win the turnover battle 3-2. We had 364 yards of offense. They had 142. We held the football for 40 minutes. Right? 40 minutes. There is stat after stat after stat. But I got some game balls, and there's some guys that this organization leaned on today that were just phenomenal. I want to start out with this guy. All right, he's been through some adversity early on here, but you know what? This guy just keeps working. He just keeps committing to being the quarterback of the Minnesota Vikings. 24-30 for 230. He ran for 54 yards. This is what it looks like. He's just getting started. I already mentioned it. Would have been real easy, all right, to just say bye week. You know what? I'm going to come back and rock and roll in a couple weeks. Justin Jefferson, man, you got to get one. 25 rushes, 113 yards, and for the last 4 weeks, all right, he's been stepping in and carrying the burden, all right, for that running back room. Still leading the team, doing whatever he's got to do to get right for Sunday, and then shows up and does it again. Oh, Aaron, I got good news for you. Your running mate's on his way back. Yes, close by. Yeah. This one's for you, baby.
3: I just want to say thank you to all y'all on that sideline. When it didn't go right, y'all was there to pick me up, and that's what brothers do, so thank y'all, boys.
2: Yes, sir. I'm sure there's going to be about 15 or 16 of these for some of you guys on defense, but when you do get a two-piece, you get a game ball.
4: Come on.
2: All right. Speaking of which, I thought it was an unbelievable play in the football game. All right, situational masters looks a lot of different ways. All about the ball. Sometimes when you give it up a couple times, you got to go find one. How about these two guys, man? Jake Golden and Jayshon Jones.
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6: Minnesota News Network, I'm Ted Aylin. Federal agents searched the Washington, D.C. home of Minnesota Congresswoman Ilhan Omar. The Department of Justice says it's part of an ongoing federal criminal investigation. Multiple news sources report the search was related to an investigation into Omar's immigration paperwork. Governor Walz says the killing of former House Speaker Emerita Melissa Hortman and her husband Mark made him question whether he wanted to remain in public office. Walz described in the New York Times ongoing threats against his family, including a message sent to his daughter with a photo taken outside of their home. And flu activity is ticking up across Minnesota. Jessica Monroe with the Minnesota Department of Health.
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11: I'm meteorologist Mace Michaels. A cloudy sky tonight with showers and a low in the upper 30s. Mostly cloudy as we look into tomorrow and cool with a high right around 50. Partly sunny for Wednesday, warming to the mid-50s. Then some rain again possible Thursday and turning even colder. Lakes, great food, and friendly faces. It's all in Worthington, Minnesota, and it's worth a look. Right now it's 50.
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14: On the side, holy cow, on the side of the field where your family was, you win the game. Welcome back, man. Welcome back.
15: Appreciate it, man. It definitely was special. Having all of my friends and family there, getting in the end zone and getting this dub was big time for us. During the week, just trying to get my ankle back right and, get it to feel good enough to go out there and still perform. So, definitely kudos to the training staff and all of the people that worked with me just to get me back out there. It felt great, but it feels even better getting that dub.
14: Yeah, no doubt. 5-0 into the bye, and you threw the ball. I love when you pass. The double pass, 50 Colby Wooden for them. I'm surprised he didn't catch it. He was like, holy cow, it's right to me. But when you get a chance to pass, generally good things happen.
15: For sure. I didn't see him, kind of seep back into Kyler. Good thing he did drop it. He had all that tape on his hand.
14: A defensive tackle jumped a route.
15: Exactly. But I'm glad he dropped it, so we continue to drive. But, anytime there's a chance to throw that ball, I want to throw that ball, for sure.
14: Okay, lastly, because I know you're in a hurry, the Vikings win by 10. Your quarterback, Kyler Murray, at the end of the Dolphins game, final two drives, he went 13-14 for 122. Okay, we got no touchdowns that game, but Will Riker's the best kicker in the game. He took another positive step today, and that confidence with the running on the 18-yard run, he's so gifted with the running, but the throwing, man, he's hitting everybody all over the place.
15: 100%, and that's something that, people kind of got to take a credit for, just him being able to move with his legs and extending the play, being able to look downfield and still throwing it downfield on the scramble. So all of those things is something the defense got to, take accountability of. But, it was just great. You can tell he's getting more comfortable, more confident into going out there and performing. But this is what we expect from him. This is something that we've been seeing, ever since he was with us. We just got to put it out there on tape and on Sundays. Those, two drives that we had turnovers on right there in the red zone to score again. So we just got to, continue to get better, continue to execute out plays, and continue to win. That's the main
14: penalties at a rough time. Some turnovers, like Aaron Jones beat himself up a little bit for dropping inside the 10. Well, think about that, man. You know this better than anybody. The mark of a really good team is one that wins when it doesn't play at its best.
15: 100%. And that's something that we kind of been facing my whole entire career. Just adversity coming throughout the game, and us understanding that adversity is going to hit. Not every game is going to be a perfect game to where we're just blowing everybody out the water. So some things are not going to go right during the game. You just got to understand it's the next play, not really dwelling on the past, but thinking about the next play and the next opportunity that you have. So it was a great team win. The defense played phenomenal like they always do, but offense really stepped it up today, and that was the big thing.
14: Enjoy your downtime, and it was great to have you back, man. Congratulations. God bless you and your family.
15: Yes, sir. Much love, Doc.
27: 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I'm also going to listen anytime KOC is talking. Let's hear what the head coach had to say when he spoke to the media earlier today.
16: Just wanted to start out today and just big shout-out to, once again, our fans. I talk to our team a lot about when we go on the road, the goal is always to feel the energy of Vikings fans that make the trip, that show up in great, great numbers like they do. And we felt it again yesterday, the skull chant and, you know, in the fourth quarter, and just kind of the energy that, our fans brought to what is a really tough road environment that I thought our football team handled pretty well for the most part. It's great to be 5-0. We've had five opportunities and we found a way to win five of them. I thought there was really good examples of all three phases having a huge impact on the game yesterday. Won the turnover battle. I believe we lead the NFL right now and at +6 in the turnover margin. A lot of things that we've really talked a lot about since this team started to be, you know, started building itself at the beginning of training camp that has, you know, really stood out to me, as well as, you know, the continued evolution and growth and improvement of our offense. It's starting to show up, not only in the stat column, but also on the tape. Well, we've had to work through some kind of moving parts. Did want to highlight, you know, both Ryan Vandermark and, Joe Huber stepping in against a good front and doing a lot of things to help us win the football game yesterday, as well as, you know, some of our younger receivers like Ty Felton, Miles Price, and even Jayshon Jones making a huge catch there from Kyler. So all in all, we'll hopefully get healthy over this week, do a lot of work internally here on areas that we can improve, and we can continue to chase just being an ascending football team every single week, knowing how long this season is, knowing the type of challenges out in front of us, and really look forward to getting our players back next week, but a well-deserved break for those guys. Just the only real injury update I have for you guys is TJ Hockenson. He is in the protocol and he's feeling pretty good today. We'll be able to monitor him throughout the week and then give you guys an update on where he's at going into the practice participation next week.
0: Thanks, Coach. We'll go to Dawn for the first question.
1: Kevin, I know a lot of coaches don't like to have a bye this early, but considering all of the injuries that you have had earlier, do you feel that this hits at a perfect time for your team with Christian Darrisaw coming out of protocol and obviously Jets getting an extra week, Jordan, et cetera?
16: Yeah, I think, you know, every year when the schedule comes out, you know, you can have all the, you know, you can have a quick glance and a rapid reaction to it of where the bye is, where your Thursday game is, you know, where the Mexico City game falls and, you know, home games, road games, all those things. But when you're in it, Don, you know, it just kind of is the next week. And in fact, it is a good time from a standpoint of getting healthy. I would say that we're have a lot of positive outlooks on some of those players that you mentioned, but at the same time, we've gotten into a nice little rhythm, and I'm feeling a great sense of preparation out of our team, and then ultimately, you know, doing some things from a football philosophy standpoint that we really wanted to, you know, focus on for this year's team. And we've got to be able to, you know, take a step back, rest, recharge. It's good for the mind, body, and soul, but then come back here ready to work and get ready to get another home game at U.S. Bank Stadium against a good football team. So the NFL season is long. Whenever your bye comes, you got to try to maximize it. And in this case, specifically on offense, it will be very beneficial for us, I do believe.
0: We'll go to Kevin, then Dane.
17: Yeah, Kevin, I'm wondering, once Jordan gets back, I assume after the bye, like how you'll look at that third receiver spot. Mixed a few guys in here yesterday and some of the other games, and you obviously have Juwan there too, and now Odell. And so curious if you view that as a competitive situation, if it'll still kind of remain the way it's gone, or how you'll kind of look at that.
16: Well, I think the one thing that jumps out right now is we've got some versatility in the depth of that room. Loved bringing in Odell, you know, felt his energy even yesterday, you know, in the locker room on the sideline. He got off to a fast start last week with us on the practice field. I think I've been really, really encouraged by Ty Felton, Miles Price.
20: What they did was excellent value. I like, you know, Luke Kennard he's one of the most elite shooters. He's going to space the floor. He's you know, a one-way player, but he's going to space the floor. I think that helps Devin Booker. And I think a guy like Miles Bridges, an athlete or a floor-running athlete, I think that helps Devin Booker. And if Dylan Brooks is going to score, if that's the new Dylan Brooks, the offensive force that he was last year, because, you know, the thing about the Suns is that Devin Booker, I mean, he's being paid like he's a top 10 player, and he hasn't been a top 10 player the last couple years.
2: You know what else Devin Booker isn't? A point guard. So can you not start Jalen Green alongside him? Can you let Colin Shepherd, not all white point guards are alike. Can you let Colin Gillespie be the starting point guard so Devin Booker doesn't have to handle those responsibilities and can do what he does best?
20: Well, that would help Devin Booker too.
3: Yeah, I mean, Jalen Green, then you're talking about minimizing him, which I'm talking about
2: bringing him off the bench. I'm talking about put him in a sixth man role.
20: He's their second highest paid player, and he can opt out of his contract at the end of the year. Did you think he's going to be happy about?
3: $36.2 million this year, $36 million next year.
20: But it's a player option.
3: He's interesting because I've been at two incredible playoff games by him in the last, 15 months, which was, you know, McMahon, you might have been at least one of them, but game two, Rockets, Warriors on that, remember that seven-game war of a first-round series? He had, 38. But I will also say the rest of the series, he, I think, was, basically shot sub 30%, and the Warriors were happy at times when he was on the floor.
4: 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Cam Hayward joins us fresh off the Steelers win against the Colts, and James McAvoy, the actor, joins me in studio. 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
33: 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I watch Jacksonville's defense, and I'm like, man, they got some guys. 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They've got some weapons offensively. Steve just called them the best team in football. 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

0: But then you go to the play-in last year. Jalen Green barely played last year. I think he only played 32 regular season games. Remember, he had like some really bad recurring hamstring issues.
1: Yeah, hamstrings.
0: Yeah, but play-in game, 35 against Phoenix in the first play-in game. And then I was there the night that they, you know, this is the night that Steve Kerr, Draymond Green, and Steph Curry basically looked like they were having their goodbye moment over there on the sidelines.
1: Yeah, I didn't know
0: that was delivered by Jalen Green in that game. 36 points, 8 of 14 from 3, 14 of 20 in that game. They could not guard him. So there's still something there, and I feel like we just like he wasn't around much last year. But then McMahon, I know you covered the first round series where they played the Thunder, and it was, you know, what were his shooting splits in that series?
2: I mean, he averaged 22, but the shooting splits were 386, 206. And listen, for the he's played in two playoff series in his career. He's a 38% from the floor guy and a 25.6% from 3-point range guy in the playoffs. And Jalen Green is a flash player. Like, there's talent there, and he can have a 35-point game any given night, but he's not proven to be consistent. I do think, like, his future in the league long-term is going to be as a microwave type of gunner off the bench. And if he doesn't like the role and it makes him opt out of his contract, so be it.
0: He might be the tradable. If Phoenix, you know, you mentioned, like, this lack of, like, upside or like the ceiling above them right now where you can't really see growth beyond a play-in team. Maybe his contract, although I don't know, do they even have a pick to attach now that they use the one in the Bridges, right?
2: They're really good at swapping swaps of swaps and swaps.
0: And people are interested in their swaps at this point. So
2: the problem is they're swapping somebody else's swap. I mean, they're like,
0: yeah, that's true.
2: You know, it's like swap to the fourth degree with him at this point.
1: They turn one first round pick into three and then swap them and all kinds of stuff with that.
2: They are creative. And listen, they do a good job on the margins. Like, you know, we're talking about Gillespie, they got as a two-way guy and developed him. Jordan Goodwin he's kind of, you know, been a journeyman hanging on to the bottom of rosters. Oso Igudora, who's going to have to start at center for them probably, is a really nice player. Who was a second round pick. Like, they've done some really good things around the margins. It's just, it's tough to make big leaps when you've mortgaged so much of your future in terms of the draft capital and your super expensive team because of the big swings that you took.
1: If they make the play-in, they'll have done well. Agree?
2: Sure.
0: Yeah.
1: All right.
0: Sounds like that's the slogan for the Pacific Division, by the way.
2: Speaking of a team that's mortgaged their future.
1: Well, has it been mortgaged or has it been stripped?
2: Foreclosed.
1: Yeah. So, look, I don't know. We're not going to get answers this year, but the guys picked 5 through 8 in the draft. It was 4 guards. They're not all exactly the same, but 4 guards were taken in a row. Keaton Wagler taken 5th by the Clippers with the Pacers pick. Mychal Brown to Brooklyn, Darius Acuff to Sacramento, Kingston Flemings to Atlanta. Those 4 guys who go 5 through 8, that will be, you know, in the decisions that the teams have made, specifically the Clippers, who made the decision with Wagler, that is going to be legislated for years into the future. So, and frankly, with where the Clippers are, having not having a lot of flexibility with their picks. They have their Toronto picks now. How he looks this year is going to be important. Now, I don't think he's going to be a rookie of the year candidate. I think the Clippers see him as a guy who may blossom a little bit later. Like, I don't think you're going to see, you know, out of those guys, Acuff may be the guy who puts up the most points as a rookie. But mission number one for this year for the Clippers, Garland and Wagler, how do they look together? Because after this season, they have to make a decision on Garland, whether to extend him or not. And the Clippers are in position to have cap space next summer. And so, you know, I have argued, McMahon, people disagree with me because they keep calling the penalty a death penalty. I don't think it's a death penalty. I think the Clippers are definitely badly wounded, but I think that they can survive. And a big thing that will determine that is how does Wagler look with a top 5 pick and what do they do with this cap space that they've got coming to them. But one of the big things for that. And by the way, like, there's also Brandon Ingram. Now, I don't know when this, when Jackson's going to roll this podcast out. I don't think Brandon Ingram is going to be 100% to start the season coming off of this heel surgery. Now, on media day, when that, whenever that happens, I think we'll get an update from the Clippers. I'm not sure you're going to see Brandon Ingram 100%. However, at some point this year, I expect him to be fully back. And he's a factor, but it's the guards and the cap space for me, and that's where the Clippers' short-term future is.
2: It's not a pretty future, man. I mean, it would be much bleaker if they didn't get good lottery luck, you know, with the pick from the Pacers. You know, if this pick was a future pick and not the fifth overall pick who's going to be showing up for training camp and is on your roster. But, you know, this is kind of like where the Nets were after the KG and Pierce trade, where they just had so many picks out the door, and there's no benefit to being bad. There's no benefit to bottoming out. Forget the new lottery rules, but there's no, like, they don't have control of their own pick for a long time. I don't, like, when's the next year they have it? I might be retired by then. Yeah, they're going to have to be able to kind of build from, they hope, the middle of the pack. But, you know, we will see on the value of cap space as a team that's resides in sunny Southern California and has a lot of very generous team sponsors.
0: I don't know how generous they're going to be in the near future.
1: Less now.
2: But mainly they've got to have Keaton Wagner emerge as a foundation player. Any hope for the near to relatively long-term future of the franchise starts with him being a bona fide, if not franchise guy, at least foundation guy.
0: Yeah. I mean, you know, they're going to have to make a lot of, like, philosophical, existential type, you know, questions in the next couple of years of how they attack this, you know, death penalty period. And I'm not sure we know who's going to be in charge of all that, right? I mean, are we considering what Trent Redden is, like, the interim right now? Is he, you know, Brian, you may know that, you know, how the evolving structure is, but I don't think they necessarily fully know what it's going to look like.
1: Well, Lawrence Frank is out for 6 months. He's not out for, like, 5 years. So Lawrence Frank will be back in charge before the end of the season. The question is, do they want Lawrence Frank in charge long term?
0: Seems like there's some dynamics at play there.
1: That's true. And look, right now, Trent Redden is in charge. And, you know, whether or not the Clippers do anything during the season before the trade deadline, like, I'm not sure if that's something Trent's going to do, but right now it's Trent Redden. Yes.
0: Yeah. So, yeah, it's, you know, they got some deadline guys. Like, if they wanted to sell off at the deadline and try to, like, kind of reaccumulate some of their, you know, draft capital, like Max Strus at $16 million. Rui signed a 2-year 28, but the second year is a team option. Like, that's a maneuverable contract. He's been good. Derrick Jones Jr. is on the last year of a $10.4 million deal. Like, you know, they could kind of, again, I think they have to be smart and strategic about how they attack the next several years. But, you know, there's ways to make them, you know, profitable years even while you're kind of under this umbrella.
1: I don't know how profitable they're going to be. I don't know how many fans are getting at those games.
2: Productive years.
0: There you go.
1: Sorry. I was taking you too literally.
2: It'll be profitable for Ballmer as long as Microsoft stock does all right. It'll be fine.
1: Yeah, I'm not worried about Ballmer's pockets.
0: I'm not worried about Kawhi's pockets either. After that latest extension.
1: Yes. Kawhi's post-career, he should teach players. All right. Thank you so much, Slater. Thank you to all of our producers. Tucker and Jackson are with us here. And thank you to McMahon. Thank you for listening and watching the Hoop Collective. We'll be back soon with another divisional preview.
2: Light the beam and adios, amigos.
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0: Coming up Tuesday, we review the Monday night Week 5 capper between the Bills and the Rams. Cam Hayward joins us fresh off the Steelers win against the Colts. And James McAvoy, the actor, joins me in studio. 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
10: Hey, it's Evan Cohen. Coming up Tuesday, after suffering their first loss of the season, the Bills head to L.A. to take on the Rams in what could potentially be a preview of Super Bowl 61 on ESPN. 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

0: Center. I'm Chad Ryder. Back and forth. Game two of the NLCS in Milwaukee. And the Brewers right now lead the Dodgers 5-4 in the top of the eighth. What a game for Wilson Contreras, the all-star catcher for Milwaukee. And a game-tying solo homer in the fifth. Go-ahead RBI single in the sixth. And an RBI single as well earlier. Christian Yelich, a two-run single up Yoshinobu Yamamoto in the second inning as Milwaukee looks to take a 2-0 series lead. Game one of the ALCS is the Guardians taking on Drew Rasmussen and the Rays tonight at the Trop. Cleveland manager Stephen Vogt on starting Foster Griffin for game one.
1: Obviously, we feel like we're very fortunate. We have a number of really good starters and a lot of good options. We've used a number of methods to navigate games, but with the way Foster's thrown the ball the last couple times out and with where we are with the bullpen, I mean, we still have to be cognizant of the workload that these guys just had, and we feel like Foster's got the ability to get us deep into the game tomorrow.
0: And game one ALCS tonight, it's available on ESPN Radio and the app as well. First pitch getting underway shortly. Monday Night Football in Los Angeles, Inglewood. Be exact, and it kicks off in 15 minutes. 2-2 Rams battling the 3-1 Bills. It's on ESPN TV and ABC. Rams a 3.5-point favorite. Packers don't expect to have star pass rusher Micah Parsons back for Sunday night's game against his former team. Cowboys at Lambeau. He's been sidelined, recovering from a torn ACL he suffered last season. And the 49ers receiver Deebo Samuel is expected to miss multiple games with a hamstring injury.
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Hello and welcome in. It's Always College Football. I'm your host, Greg McElroy. So happy to have you here with us. It is our 10 takeaways show. Welcome in. It's Sunday afternoon. Had a chance to watch all the tape, all the clips. Some games I really enjoyed watching back. Others made my eyes just want to shut. One in particular in which it was like a walking turnover fest in the first half. It was like, goodness gracious alive, can we please hold on to the football? It was tough. You'll probably know which one I'm talking about. It was an entertaining day of college football. I mean, you have number one that loses.